0: champs are one win from getting back to the finals in a series matching the top two records in the NBA. Neither the Thunder or Spurs have been able to get more than a game past the other. If that happens tonight, though, the series is over. This after the pivotal Game 5 went OKC's way for the series lead.
1: Out of SGA, body just inside a half. Dribbles past the three-point line into the lane. Got deep and scored! They couldn't keep SGA out of the creases, and he's given the Thunder a 14-point edge. And the Oklahoma City Thunder take the pivotal fifth game, 127-114 over San Antonio, and they got a shot to return to the NBA Finals if they can win Thursday night in South Texas.
0: Now the Thunder are 7-2 over the past three postseasons in which they could clinch a series. That is the second best such record for any team over that span. This is the first time the Spurs are playing a postseason game in which they faced elimination since April of 2019, over 7 years ago. The Spurs will have to win games 6 and 7 to advance. The last time that happened to the Thunder was Game 5 and 6 of the 2024 Western Conference Semi. Since then, Oklahoma City has followed each of their last 9 postseason losses with a win. They're looking to become the first team to reach back-to-back NBA Finals since the 2018-19 Golden State Warriors. And then there's Victor Wembanyama, 23 points, 11 boards, nearly 4 blocks in 15 postseason games. Those numbers even better in the first 5 of this series. He might need to be even better tonight. An NBA Countdown on ESPN Radio is presented by SoFi. Get your money right. The Spurs 1-13. That's their series record when trailing 3-2. Of their 5 regular starters, Wemby, Castle, Fox, Vassell, Champagne, only De'Aaron Fox has played in a elimination game in the postseason. The Thunder were up 3-2 twice during their championship run last season. In both cases, they lost Game 6 on the road, came back to win Game 7 at home. Something to keep in mind tonight. For a look ahead at Game 6, here's our team of George Sedano, PJ Carlissimo, and Mark Kestisher.
1: All right, Jim, thank you. Good evening. And indeed, it is an elimination night here in San Antonio. The Thunder have their first crack at making it back-to-back NBA Finals. And for the young Spurs, they have home floor in an attempt to bounce back from Tuesday's disappointing loss. And PJ, all eyes are going to be on the man who just warmed up and just left the court, San Antonio's Victor Wembanyama.
2: Yeah, and you hate to put it on one person, but there's no question. Victor Wembanyama needs to play significantly better than he played 2 nights ago. He was on the perimeter way too much, Kesty. When he was inside, he didn't finish inside. And he hasn't been rebounding really well the last couple games. You overanalyze these situations when you have the same team time after time after time. He did look tired to me, truthfully, watching him run up and down the floor and even a couple of the lob passes and the fact that he's just not rebounding as well. You wonder. It's the most minutes he's ever played in 5 consecutive games in the NBA, only one day in between, and we had 2 trips back and forth. So you have to wonder a little bit. But, again, not to give him a pass. When he's been really good this series, he's been spectacular. I think he needs to be spectacular tonight for the San Antonio Spurs to force a Game 7.
1: Both Wemby and Shai Gilgeous-Alexander, we know they need help. We don't have Jalen Williams' status as of yet. He has not been able to play the last X number of games, the last 3 games. But in that vein, the bench for Oklahoma City has been the difference in teams that need help so far.
2: Kesty, the numbers are ridiculous. They've outscored the San Antonio bench by 130 points in 5 games. And they're averaging 51 points a game off their bench. Meantime, San Antonio, half of that, 25 points a game. So that's been a huge factor in the game. You say, well, okay, you know, one team subs more than that. No, that's not been the case. San Antonio has not gotten off their bench what they got in the regular season. These two teams in the regular season were 1/10 of a point different. One was San Antonio was number 9. OKC was number 8. 1/10 of a point difference. It's been double so far in this series. I don't think San Antonio can win if that continues.
1: I was checking George Sedano's phone. He's already got 10,000 steps in. He may get 5,000 more covering the benches tonight. George, we know Wemby is key for the Spurs' survival in this series. He needs to bounce back on and off the court after eschewing the media the other night.
3: Yeah, no question, Kesty. Now, our Michael C. Wright, who covers the Spurs, believes that was probably because the Spurs in general were not thrilled about the officiating and maybe trying to restrain himself a little bit. But you're right about on the floor.

0: on the floor. He was 4 of 15 in that game. And here's the thing that I thought stood out the most. When he was the primary defender on a Thunder player, they were 11 of 16 against him. Something you've never seen from him, especially being the defensive player of the year. That's the area where he'll absolutely have to shore up, Kesty.
1: Indeed, George. Lineups are going to be the same in Game 6 as they were in Game 5. Jared McCain will get the start next to Shai Gilgeous-Alexander for the Oklahoma City Thunder. The Spurs season comes down to tonight. It's win or stay home. They're hoping to get on a jet tomorrow bound for Oklahoma City. If the Spurs can't extend, it'll be the Thunder heading to OKC to begin preparations for a finals date with the Knicks next week. We got Game 6 of the Western Conference Finals coming up. But first, back to the studio. Here's Jim Baskwell.
2: All right, Mark, thanks so much. Touched on the free throws for Wemby. He was 12 of 12 from that charity stripe last game out. And they talked about the OKC bench. Alex Caruso scored 15-plus in 4 of the 5 games this season. All as a sub. That's one game shy. The most 15-plus point games off the bench in conference finals history. Then there's Shai Gilgeous-Alexander. A shade under 30 points a game in 10 career games in which his team had a chance to clinch postseason series. He scored 66 points in his 2 Ken clinch games this postseason. He's one win away from becoming the 6th player in NBA history to win the regular season MVP and reach the NBA Finals in consecutive seasons. That would join Bill Russell, Larry Bird, Michael Jordan, LeBron James, and Steph Curry. Company Chris Canty says he doesn't deserve.
3: SGA is going to put people in some very uncomfortable conversations if the Thunder are able to advance to the NBA Finals and win back-to-back titles. SGA would become one of 10 players with multiple MVPs and multiple titles. Here's the list of the other 9 players: Michael Jordan, Bill Russell, Kareem Abdul-Jabbar, LeBron James, Magic Johnson, Tim Duncan, Larry Bird, Steph Curry, Wilt Chamberlain. He's going to put people in some really uncomfortable conversations when it comes to what his career is and the caliber of player he is. Because when you watch him, it's not fun. The guy had one made field goal in the first quarter, but in the first half, he had double-digit free throw attempts on his way to a playoff career high, 17 free throw attempts. It wasn't fun watching him flop around like a fish and draw fouls. Now, it's a skill, just like anything else on the basketball court, but from an entertainment value standpoint, it's not enjoyable. And yet, SGA is on the doorstep of being in those conversations with those individuals and being in the conversation for greatest point guard of all time. I watch it. The eye test doesn't speak to that, but the accolades will.
2: Are you really watching? I mean, are you really watching these playoffs? Really watching? And not falling for storylines that the masses say over and over again? Because if you did, you'd see that's not accurate. SGA, just take the last game, for example. He's getting fouled and fouled far from the basket. As a team, San Antonio has 9 more made free throws in this series and 11 more free throw attempts. Yes, San Antonio has more free throw attempts and free throws. But let's stay on the theme that OKC and the MVP is getting favorable whistles. NBA commissioner on the subject of flopping. He was on the Pat McAfee Show.
4: I would only say that there's a difference between selling a call, exaggeration, and a true flop, which is where you're actually fooling the referees. I think sometimes, even as I sit in the stands at games, players may be falling down, players may be reacting to a call. But then, to me, if they're not fooling the referees, it's like, okay, that's like the players are taught to sell calls these days. I mean, can officiating get better? Of course. We're always working on that. Can officials get fooled occasionally? We're always looking at that as well. But the officiating is incredible. I will also add one other piece to it, because I know there's always controversy around certain calls. And I think in terms of replay, I think we're going to get to the point fairly quickly where, for example, out of bounds, just like, you know, if you're a tennis fan and they have what they call Hawkeye, and it's like the animation, and you quickly see, you know, where the line was and the oohs and ahs of the crowd, it touched the line or it was out of bounds. We're going to move to a system like that where that whole category of calls will be automatic. Those calls will be done by an AI automated system with cameras lined around the court, and it'll take all of those so-called objective calls out of the hands of the referees. It'll be instantaneous, it'll be automatic. Just play on, you know, let's go, you know, Spurs inbound, and you'll move on. You won't have to deal with challenges on those calls, but it'll also allow the officials on the more difficult subjective calls to give their full attention to those where, you know, because there's often contact on every play. It doesn't mean there's a foul, and they're trying to measure sort of whether that contact is impeding the player, how hard that contact is. It's something that can't just be done on camera. They're actually feeling the contact because they're there on the floor with the players. So anyway, I think there is a technology will really be helpful here.
2: In the meantime, team flopping, the definition is tanking, right? Which has had the cat out of the bag or horse out of the barn already. Shams on new reforms from the league regarding the lottery, which makes tanking tougher and less prosperous.
5: The NBA's owners voted and passed new anti-tanking draft lottery reforms. The draft lottery, starting in 2027 through at least 2029, will expand from 14 teams to 16 teams. It will flatten odds, but most importantly, it will create a new relegation zone where, in an unprecedented move in American pro sports, the bottom three teams will be penalized and lose lottery balls for the number one overall draft pick. And so the NBA, in doing this, is trying to create a new system to incentivize winning. My understanding is this vote passed 29-1. The Memphis Grizzlies were the lone team to vote against this. Overall, this is a radical response from the NBA to radical behavior to try to curb tanking.
2: Yeah, teams with more picks down the road, accumulation of picks, might benefit more from these new reforms as well. Coming up next on NBA Countdown, presented by SoFi, we'll hear from both coaches on what it will take to get tonight's Game 6. And an NBA insider joins us on the importance of Wemby being aggressive from the jump. 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
2: Jim Basquiat back on NBA Countdown. We are presented by SoFi, taking you to Game 6. Thunder Spurs from San Antonio. OKC leads the series 3-2. Game 5, Alex Caruso and Jared McCain, 20 points piece. Same game for the first time as teammates. McCain in the starting lineup. And there's the stars, SGA and Wemby. 32 for Shai Gilgeous-Alexander. 7 of 19 from the field. 16 of 17 from the line. Three-pointers, 2 of 3. Wemby, 20 points, 4 of 15 from the floor. Worst field goal percentage in any game this postseason. He was 0 of 5 from 3. 12 of 12 from the line. And that's inside the numbers. 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For OKC, good news for them. J-Dub, Jalen Williams active, not in the starting lineup. Meantime, the Knicks await the winner. Game 1 of the NBA Finals comes on June 3rd right here on ESPN Radio. New York center Mitchell Robinson has a broken right pinky finger. There is no timetable for his return.
14: Holmgren gets it, and Wemby tried to block it, but Holmgren went up and stuffed it. Chet Holmgren takes on Wemby and wins it.
15: This isn't a team that like needs hoorah speeches. Everybody's pretty ready to go out there and do their job, and everybody's excited about it.
14: Out to McCain for three, and he drains it. 15 second-half points for Jaren McCain, giving Oklahoma City a 15-point lead.
16: The guys do a great job of playing together and playing to their strengths, regardless of who's on the court.
14: And the Oklahoma City Thunder take the pivotal fifth game, 127-114 over San Antonio, and they got a shot to return to the NBA Finals.
17: There's still things we could have did better tonight. You got to watch those, get better from them. You just got to be ready. Obviously, a really good team and a really tough environment to go out there and win. With their season on the line, we got to understand what's going on.
2: And the good news for them, they get J-Dub back tonight. Thunder seeking their sixth NBA Finals appearance, third since relocating to OKC. Their bench has outscored the Spurs by 130 points in this series. That bench production diluted a bit with Jared McCain in the starting lineup. He had 20 points in his first postseason start last time out. As coach Mark Daigneault with our PJ Carlissimo and Mark Kestisher.
1: Jim, thank you very much. Mark, with some of the injuries you've had to tinker with the lineups, can you take us back to the decision to go with Jared McCain as starter for Game 5, what you hoped it would bring, and then eventually the fruit that bared in the second half?
18: There's a lot of reasons to do it, which is why we did it. You know, obvious ones, shooting gravity, secondary ball handling, secondary creation, and the starting unit. And it also gets Cason Wallace back to the bench, where when we come out, you know, off the bench with him and Caruso specifically, there's just a pop defensively that creates a lot of balance for us, you know, from first unit to second unit. And every rotation decision we make is to try to be a 48-minute team. And we thought that particular decision with our current circumstances would help us in the first 6 or 7 minutes and the next 6 or 7. And we were pleased with how it looked.
19: You did a really good job. I thought he cooperated a little bit, but you did a really good job keeping Wemby on the perimeter. He was not in the paint as much as I think they would like him to be.
18: Yeah, I thought we were just tight. You know, going back and watching Game 4 when he got loose, it wasn't anything new they were doing. They were just doing what they wanted to do better than than we did. You know, it was a contest of wills, and they won that battle, that little mini battle inside the game. And I thought in game five, we did a good job of making them earn everything. And, you know, we can't control how they play or how he plays or anything like that, but we can make sure that they earn everything. And I thought that was the mentality we had in game five. It's what we need to have tonight in game six.
20: Thanks again, Mark. Appreciate it.
18: Yep. Back to you, Jim.
2: All right, Mark. Thank you. That was the wrong Mark that threw it back. SGA averaging 26 points and 39% shooting from the field. That is his lowest field goal percentage in any playoff series of his career. Meantime, Wemby has played just under 194 minutes in five games this series. Those are the most minutes for Victor Wembanyama played in any five-game span of his NBA career, regular season or postseason. Let's bring in ESPN NBA analyst Shanae Agumake. And Shanae, Wemby, six shots at the half of game five, wound up 4-15 from the field, didn't look aggressive from the jump. They say sometimes guards like Brunson take time to find out what's most needed for them before imprinting the game. But does Victor Wembanyama need to be pedaled to the metal from the start in every game for this Spurs team?
21: He does, but we saw the results of what happened. Over the course of a series, you will get a dud, unfortunately, no matter how great a player is. But I do think that in this circumstance, he's probably prioritized his rest. I saw what he was wearing walking into the arena. He's in his zen mode. I predict him going nuclear because his team knows he needs it. Because if you think about it, in their wins, he's averaged 30 points, yep, shot 53% from the floor, 43% from three. Mm-hmm. This is an elimination game, and he always rises to the occasion.
2: As you look at the other bigs, Chet Holmgren perhaps had his best game of the series, 16 points, 11 rebounds. He and Isaiah Hartenstein, 28 points, 26 boards in that fifth game. If they produce like that in game six, if OKC gets those type of numbers, how tough is it to beat them?
21: It's going to be very difficult to beat them, but I think more importantly, the role players that are the guards will actually dictate the series, because SGA, he's getting double teams. It's double teams. Stephon Castle, the one-on-one matchup for him that actually has been pretty beneficial to the Spurs, being able to keep SGA in single coverage. He needs guys, not only named Chet Holmgren and Isaiah Hartenstein, but also named Alex Caruso, mm-hmm, to be able to knock down shots. We did the splits and we crunched the numbers.
2: Yep.
21: Alex Caruso averages 23 points at home in this series, shooting 58% on threes, whereas 7 points per game on the road when he is in San Antonio. That, to me, is the X factor, not just their big.
2: Now, you know, then you get Fox and Vassell, vets for the Spurs, each 33-plus minutes in that fifth game. They combined to shoot 6 of 26. How important is it for this young team to get production from that duo?
21: Yeah, De'Aaron Fox, 9 points. Devin Vassell, 6. And I think Harper had 5. We know that a number of these guys, two of them at least, are not 100%. But this is a playoff. This is when it's backs against the wall. We saw Anthony Edwards, when he was not 100%, still produce for his squad. So these guys have to dig down deep. If they're active and they can play, they can't make an excuse. De'Aaron Fox has the most championship experience, he has the most postseason playoff experience. He rivaled Steph Curry when he was a member of the Sacramento Kings. Being able to bring that in this moment will be crucial.
2: Meantime, SGA says he hasn't played a good game yet in this series. If he plays a game that he deems good, what does that mean for the Spurs?
21: Well, you know what's kind of funny? I'm thinking about Spider-Man, because there are a lot of similarities in how these stars need to be productive for their teams to win between SGA and Victor Wembanyama. And the reason I say Spider-Man is because New York, they made the NBA Finals and they had the mascot Spider-Man, yep, out in the streets.
2: Yep.
21: My point being is that SGA, he will have to be all-worldly just like Victor Wembanyama is. He has to be able to score with ease, because on the road, it's not going to be easily given. I mean, you're going to get an energized and an enthusiastic, a team with a lot of enthusiasm in the San Antonio Spurs. If he can strike before the defense is set, that's his best opportunity, because Victor Wembanyama is the help defender. The help defender with the largest wingspan in the NBA. So he has to really do his damage in transition. But the good thing is that the Thunder, they get a lot of offense from their defense. So that's going to be a point that he can truly thrive.
2: She said ESPN NBA analyst Shanae Agumake. Shanae, we appreciate the insight.
21: Anytime.
2: Yeah, it helps to have Wemby on the back line there, but Stephon Castle is no joke on the defensive, and thus it's not easy for Shea to get his points. Meantime, Mitch Johnson, first full season as NBA head coach, can become the third head coach since 1960 to win an NBA title in his first season as full-time head coach. Only 2 wins in 2 games to get that. The Spurs head man with our PJ Carlissimo and Mark Kestisher.
22: Jim, thank you very much. Mitch, back home, but down to a last loss. What's been the messaging to the guys the last 48 hours?
23: Just
0: you know, we're going to have to play at a certain level of desperation in addition to a level of sharpness and execution to be able to get the job done.
3: The offensive rebounding, the numbers were almost the same, but for whatever reason, they got more out of their offensive rebounds than you did. I thought some of those kick out for threes were big ones where you got to stop. You played really well, and then obviously they find a way to get an offensive rebound and knock a three down.
0: Yeah, it's almost a triple-edged sword. You play good enough defense to get a stop. You don't take advantage of the stop. They get an offensive rebound. They score on the offensive rebound, and you take yourself out of chance to run and play against an unorganized defense. So those are backbreakers for us, and we got to be able to capitalize and minimize those.
20: I know Shea is just one piece of what Oklahoma City does, but is it fair to say you've been happy with how you guys have tried to contain him and harass him throughout this series?
0: You just try to really make looks tough for a player of that caliber. It's hard to judge on what you're doing and if that's the reason why or not and what's working and what is not. And I think the biggest thing is you just want to make sure you give him nothing easy. You try to change the look so he doesn't find a rhythm and a tempo where he knows what's coming. And then at that stage, typically you're dealing with a player that's going to start dictating and manipulating things in terms of, you know, the looks and making you react to him. And so I think for us to continue to make it tough for him and make him make tough shots, all you can ask, and hopefully not have unnecessary and undisciplined fouls.
20: Good luck. Thank you.
0: Thank you.
20: It's Mitch Johnson. Back to the studio.
2: All right, Mark, thanks so much. The two players that are kind of been dealing with injury but playing, De'Aaron Fox, 12 points a game, 38% shooting in the three games since his return. Dylan Harper, 7.5 points per game in the last four. He'll need more from that duo. Coming up next on NBA Countdown, presented by SoFi, it's tip for Game 6, a must-win for the Spurs. This is the Western Conference Finals on ESPN Radio and the ESPN app.
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2: 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Game 6, Thunder Spurs from San Antonio moments away. Again, Jalen Williams, J-Dub available, not starting. A.J. Mitchell out again with that calf. The Western Conference Finals on ESPN Radio is presented by Gusto. 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The champs have the Spurs up against it, facing elimination in a must win for San Antonio. For the call, game 6, let's send you there with our team of George Sedano, PJ Carlissimo, and Mark Kestisher.
1: Jim Basquiat, thank you very much. We welcome everybody inside of Frostbank Center, where after 7 years, the Spurs reclaimed their spot as NBA title contenders. But tonight, as Jim mentioned, their outstanding return to playoff season on the line, while the defending champion OKC Thunder looking to return for the NBA Finals for the second straight June. And PJ, it's been a year of a lot of firsts for San Antonio, so no doubt this young team up against it, a new first tonight, trying to keep the season alive against the reigning champs.
5: Again, it's part of the growing process. They're way ahead of schedule. They believe they belong, and they believe we're going back to OKC for game 7,
1: led by Victor Wembanyama, who has been special in 2 of the 5 games. Oklahoma City, Shai Gilgeous-Alexander coming off a 32-point effort for the Thunder to take a 3-2 lead. Let's get PJ Carlesimo's Game 6 game plan. It's brought to you by SoFi. Need a game plan? Go with SoFi. Get your money right.
5: Kesty, for both teams, bench points are going to be important. OKC has owned that. Three-point shooting will be very important. That's gone back and forth so far in this series. For San Antonio, they got to push the pace. When they're running, they're plus 32 fast break points. They're a much better team. They need more inside Wemby. Sherwin Williams, get in the paint, Wemby. They need that tonight. For OKC, they need to rebound. They did an excellent job in game 5. They were plus 11 in second chance points. That keeps San Antonio from running. Got them some extra three-point opportunities, and they got to continue to win the turnover battle.
1: Done a great job with it. As we get to the starting lineups for game number 6 for the visiting Oklahoma City Thunder, 7-1 in series in which they've had a 3-2 lead. The only time they lost it, they blew a 3-1 lead, you'll recall, to the Golden State Warriors back in the Western Finals in 2016. Shai Gilgeous-Alexander, Jared McCain in the backcourt. McCain will make a second consecutive start. Came up with a big second half in game 5, 18 of his 20 points. Frontline, Lu Dort, Chet Holmgren, and Isaiah Hartenstein, who had a double-double, 12 points, 15 rebounds in the middle. For the San Antonio Spurs, De'Aaron Fox and Steph Castle, your backcourt. Castle averaging nearly 20 points per game in the postseason. Devin Vassell and Julian Champagny, that's your front line. And Victor Wembanyama in these Western Conference Finals, averaging 28 points and nearly 12 rebounds per game. Name we did not mention in the starting lineup for Oklahoma City is Jalen Williams, who has missed the last 3 games. And George Sedano, he is active tonight. That's the change.
6: Yeah, Kesty, with his hamstring injury, a left hamstring, he's been upgraded to active for
1: game six after missing three plus games. As you mentioned, he is in uniform and will not start, as you profess.
14: Appreciate it, George, as we get set for the tip here in game number six. And the crowd all assembled here at Frostbank Center. Oklahoma City Thunder are going to wear their Association Edition white uniforms. Oklahoma City in the light blue and orange trim. And San Antonio, their icon edition, going with the black uniform. Spurs across the chest. Of course, the Spur logo is the U in Spurs. Classic uniform on a big night for San Antonio, PJ.
5: Without question. And again, the atmosphere in here is great. It's been great. Both of these, there's so many similarities between these two franchises, not just the people that have worked for both of them, but small town, if you will, only show in town, and the fans are rabid. They make a lot of noise. They're great getting on the opposing teams. I think both teams, frankly, enjoy playing in both of these buildings.
14: San Antonio was 32-8 in this building during the regular year, just 5-3 so far in the postseason. Oklahoma City, remember, didn't lose a game until game one of the Western Conference Finals. They're 11-2 in the postseason, 5-1 here on the road, including their game three win here. Game four, of course, the last time OKC played here, limited to a season low 82 points. Excellent officiating crew. Zach Zarba, James Williams, Tyler Ford, our officials. Holmgren and Wemby to jump center. Wemby wins the tap. San Antonio from right to left as we watch it courtside in Texas. De'Aaron Fox playing through the ankle sprain, left side to Castle, drives ahead of SGA, finds Champagne on the arc, and his three is good, and that's how game six opens.
5: Julian Champagne picking up where he left off two nights ago.
14: Only shot 25% in the Western Conference Finals from deep, but 4 of 8, as PJ mentioned the other night. McCain to Holmgren, big man on the left wing, Vassell covering him tightly, dribbles down to the three-point line break, now finds McCain up high, dribbles inside the arc, down to the baseline, finds Hartenstein, puts up the push shot and knocks it down from the foul line.
5: Nice penetration and dish by Jared McCain, one of the main reasons he's in the lineup, to help with the ball handling.
14: 3-2 in favor of San Antonio. Steph Castle holding well beyond the three-point arc. Now against Lou Dort, gives it up to Wembanyama, gets off a three, and Victor hits a triple on his first shot.
5: Pair of threes, not usually a good hand, but it's a pretty good start.
14: Wemby did not have a three-pointer made in game five. 6-2 in favor of the Spurs. McCain up high against Fox, spins down the lane, layup, and it's blocked by Wemby. No whistle there. Oklahoma City kept it outside to Holmgren. His three, no good. Ball goes out of bounds to San Antonio. That was close at the rim on the block by Wemby.
5: I thought it was goaltending. I have not seen a replay yet, though, Kes.
14: 6-2, no replay shown. Here's a quick three. Victor hits another one. Wembanyama, two threes and a block shot at the rim, and a quick timeout called by Mark Daigneault.
5: Well, that just goes to show you, Mark Daigneault does not want this to get away early. That's what happened the last time they were here. He's guarding against that.
14: Quick early punch by the Spurs. 10:33 to go first quarter, and this crowd is electric. 9-2, San Antonio leading the Thunder. You're listening to the Western Conference Finals on ESPN Radio and the ESPN app presented by Gusto.
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2: 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Three early threes as the Spurs up 9-2, 10:33 to go in the opening quarter. Let's go back to George Sedano, PJ Carlissimo, and Mark Kestisher.
1: All right, thanks a lot. And, of course, that was an 87-second timeout taken by Mark Daigneault. And over by the bench, let's go to George.
11: Guys, both Mark Daigneault and Alex Caruso separately were just telling the guys not to get discouraged by the first couple of flurries here thrown by the Spurs. And they were definitely professing about sticking to their process, that should get them through where, get them to where they need to be, Kestie.
1: Yeah, it felt like a Game 6 early timeout, like you said, after seeing the first five games and just feeling that punch early.
5: Three of a kind's better than a pair, Kest.
1: It is, that's what I'm told.
5: Three threes to start for the San Antonio Spurs.
1: Out of the timeout comes Oklahoma City. Shai Gilgeous-Alexander finds Hartenstein to the right side. Dort, good look, corner three. Good, Lou Dort hitting a triple.
5: Good ball movement, good pass by Isaiah Hartenstein.
1: That is only the fourth three-pointer for Lou Dort in the Western Conference Finals. 9-5 Spurs. Steph Castle, left side, using the Wemby screen, gets into the lane, now accelerates, flips it up with a right hand and in. Very patient move by Steph Castle that time.
5: Before that, we had four of the five baskets were all threes. Nice to get another two.
1: San Antonio's hit its first four. Hartenstein, the high arcing, getting the roll. Push shot good for Hartenstein.
5: Yeah, eight quick wins the last time we were here. Four of those push shots to start the game.
1: 11-7 Spurs. Victor Wembanyama holding on the half-court logo. Gives it up to Devin Vassell. Ball overhead, tries to find Wemby, does. He's tightly guarded by Dort on the right perimeter. They clear out the right side. Wemby backing down Dort to the high post. Feeds Vassell, top side three, a miss that time. Rebounded by Hartenstein, the first miss for San Antonio. Down floor, SGA works tip of the circle. Left side, Holmgren had a quick start the other night into the lane. Shovels for Hartenstein, barely got it. Blocked by Wemby. Loose ball, Fox has it. Second block shot for Wembanyama. They work it to Champagne. Corner three. Missed that time from the left and rebounded by OKC.
5: San Antonio getting really good looks.
1: 11-7. San Antonio's lead holding at four. We're under 9 minutes to go, first quarter. Gilgeous-Alexander feeds Dort. Right side, Holmgren looking in the corner, but now we'll pass back to the top. Dort, long three on its way. Missed off the iron. Wemby taps it. Vassell's got the rebound. Vassell up the middle of the floor, taken on Holmgren. Peels out now and pass to Champagne. Quick passes to the right side, Fox. De'Aaron just outside the post, puts it off the window, missed it, tapped out to Fox, an offensive rebound. Now Champagne fakes the three, drives, gives to Victor. Wemby baseline left, holding against Hartenstein, shot clock at five. Pass into the corner, bounces, it is grabbed, but a travel Champagne on a really tough, soft pass from Victor Wembanyama.
5: Yeah, it wasn't. It was a one-hand pass, and he had to reach almost out of bounds to catch it. Quick sub here for Mitch Johnson.
1: De'Aaron Fox going to get a little rest here. And it'll be Dylan Harper, of course, has also dealt with injury of his own. Hasn't really been the same since the adductor injury in Game 2.
5: No, he has not looked the same.
1: Inbounds pass into the backcourt. Isaiah Hartenstein had to come all the way into the backcourt to help out. Gives it to SGA. Down four of the Thunder. 8:15 to go in the first. SGA bounced to Hartenstein. Push shot off the mark. Wemby the rebound.
5: Hartenstein thought he was fouled. I didn't see who it was, but it was a strange-looking shot.
1: Wemby dribbling from right to left. Now backs off on Hartenstein, approaching the three-point line. Crosses to the left hand. Down the lane. Fakes. Now turns and hits. The Hakeem Olajuwon special that time on a beautiful turning move by Victor.
5: Dribble penetration, then the spin. I like the fact that Victor is also attacking the rim.
1: He's got 8 of the Spurs, 13. 13-7 lead. SGA right side Dort, fouled by Champagne as Dort looked to make his way inside the arc. Foul on Champagne is his first. First foul called by this officiating crew in the first San Antonio or first OKC substitution. Jalen Williams, not J-Dub, this is Jay Will, the bigger Jalen Williams in for Hartenstein.
5: Yeah, J-Dub was a little late coming out. I don't want to read into it too much, but he didn't come out when the team came out, but he did get there before pregame warm-ups were over.
1: Here's SGA off the inbound, goes to his left, gets off a 17-footer and knocks it home. First bucket for the MVP.
5: The MVP is money. Going left, pull up, mid-range jump shot. All night.
1: 13-9. OKC down 4, defending Dylan Harper. Gives it to Wemby. Rises for 3 on top. Misses after 2 makes early. Rebound Thunder.
5: 6 attempted threes already.
1: Here's McCain, a bit out of control, driving through the lane, and he turned it over. Wemby the other way. No look left side. Castle drives. Hits Wemby coming down the path. Never had control. Castle picked it up, and he got fouled as he went up for a shot, as called by Zach Zarba on the baseline.
5: And all kinds of bodies on the floor down there. Victor was in the middle. He did a good job passing it ahead. I thought he was fouled. I guess I'm calling that good defense by Chet Holmgren.
1: Wemby, after he missed the shot, had wrapped his arm around Chet Holmgren and yanked him down. Watching Zach Zarba on the whistle, he saw the foul on Jalen Williams, Jay Will, and that'll put Castle at the line for 2. 13-9, Spurs, 7:02 on the clock, opening quarter in game 6. First free throw rattles home.
5: Wemby, kryptonite reporting into the game right now for OKC.
1: That would be Mr. Alex Caruso. Of all the bench points that Oklahoma City has scored, nobody scored more than that guy off the bench in this series than AC.
5: He's been unbelievable, and it's not just the ones he's made. It's when he's made them. It's the loose balls. It's the steals. It's the rebounds. And there's a missed free throw by Steph Castle.
1: Splits the pair, 14-9. San Antonio leads, under 7 minutes to go first quarter. Alex Caruso driving under to the basket. Pass on top, Jay Will. Tried to get it to SGA, didn't, now does. Shot clock hits 10 as the MVP checks the shot clock. Now he drives inside, and Vassell hops to his right, gets off a 3, and hits it. Shai Gilgeous-Alexander.
5: Really well defended by Devin Vassell. It was contested, didn't bother SGA at all.
1: Vassell lofts it up high, broken up by Holmgren, intended alley-oop for Wemby. SGA and the Thunder down 2. Into the corner, Caruso, a 3 for the lead, no. Victor Wembanyama rebounds.
5: Chet Holmgren did a great job. He sensed that that lob was coming, and he went up higher than Wemby to get it.
1: Dylan Harper fakes inside, takes the 3, and went way wide left that time. Hits the backboard and comes down to OKC.
5: Madness.
1: 6 minutes to go in the first, down 2. Holmgren was aggressive early in game 5, being defended by Keldon Johnson. SGA pass in the corner, Dort. Drives the free throw line, squares, shoots, missed it, rebound Castle. Up ahead for Wemby. Wemby had it poked away. Lou Dort the steal, and he's going to run this one out. Goes up and throws it down, and the Thunder have tied the game.
5: Wemby never saw Lou Dort coming from behind. Wemby looks tired again to me, Kesty. Should be the way he's played so far.
1: Meanwhile, on the other side, best 7-minute stretch that Lou Dort has given Oklahoma City here in the conference finals. Steph Castle has it on the right. Caruso getting in tight, defending. Over to Vassell, lofts it to the elbow to Wemby. 4 to shoot. 1 dribble, pass out. Castle takes a contested 3, and it rolls off. No good. Rebound OKC.
5: 7 three-point attempts already for the Spurs. They made the first 3, Kesty. They've missed their last 4.
1: So they overturned the Shai Gilgeous-Alexander 3 to a 2. His left foot, we're seeing, was on the tape. So San Antonio has its lead 14-13 as they took a point away. 5:07 to go in the first. Inbound, 5:06 left, opening quarter. OKC with it. Caruso to Gilgeous-Alexander. Tried to hit Caruso on the drive down. He said it was knocked out of bounds, but it goes out of bounds on the turnover. It looked to me like just a little too strong of a pass down the lane. Turnover OKC.
5: That's what it was, Kest.
1: Three turnovers for the Spurs. That is number two for Oklahoma City. Under 5 minutes to go in the first. Castle working through some screens. Finds Vassell. His three rattles home. Devin Vassell putting the Spurs up four.
5: That's a good sign. Devin Vassell was really good in the first four games.
1: Dort feeling it. Heat check three off the iron. No good. Long offensive rebound. Holmgren spins, shoots, got the whistle. Keldon Johnson gets called for the foul, and Chet will shoot a pair.
5: Chet Holmgren looks like a different player in the last two games, Kesty. He's playing with a lot more confidence. He's a lot more aggressive. And just to finish that thought on Devin Vassell, who played so well for four games and just couldn't buy a basket on Tuesday night in Oklahoma.
1: 4:40 on the clock here at Frost Bank Center in San Antonio. Holmgren's first free throw is good as the Thunder are down three. 17-14 San Antonio. Lou Dort, 5 points, a three-pointer, heads to the bench. Get some high fives from his Thunder teammates to the left of us as Case and Wallace enters the lineup. Wallace and Caruso have been extremely impressive on this OKC bench. Holmgren hits both, Thunder down two. Dylan Harper, a little bit of backcourt pressure, now backs off. Oklahoma City does as Harper will get across the timeline. 4.5 to go, opening quarter. Harper into the lane, pass left side, Castle on top, open Vassell. His three is good. Back-to-back triples for Devin Vassell.
5: Well, I'm surprised, Cass. 10 threes attempted already by the Spurs. They've made half of them.
1: 20-15 Spurs, 4:15 to go first quarter. Doubled his SGA, gives to Holmgren, and a poke from behind by Castle, out of bounds across the baseline. A lot of active hands in this series.
5: You and I talked about this on Tuesday night. If Steph Castle is not one of the top 10 defenders in the league next year, I am really going to be surprised. Incredible the perimeter defense that young guy plays.
1: He has made an incredible leap. Let's check in with George Sedona.
3: Guys, Jalen Williams, who's missed the last three-plus games, has checked in for the first time since game two.
1: Appreciate it. That's big. Left hamstring re-aggravated. He's in that right corner, blowing on his hands. OKC will inbound baseline left. The ball yet to be handed to Alex Caruso. Now it is. 4:13 to go first quarter. Into Hartenstein, who just checked in. Now to SGA, guarded tightly by Harper. 7 to shoot. Gildas Alexander pulls up from the elbow. Off the rim, no. Rebound tipped to De'Aaron Fox. Fox just off the bench. Hits Vassell at the top. Devin tries to penetrate. Pass to Cornet. Got deflected. Made it to him. Outside Johnson. Wide open. Three is good. 8 points San Antonio lead.
5: Modern NBA. Your big man, Luke Cornet, underneath the rim. Kicks it out for a three.
1: Big non-Wemby points there as Caruso attacks the non-Wemby middle of the San Antonio defense and lays it in.
5: He surprised Luke Cornet. He took it right at him.
1: Keldon Johnson tried to bull pass Cason Wallace, but Wallace ripped it away. He is all NBA defense. Wallace finds Hartenstein out on the perimeter to J-Dub, Jalen Williams. Now SGA from the right. At the top, Keldon Johnson aggressively defends. Crossover to the free throw line. Now the pullback fade. No good. Rebounded by Harper.
5: SGA is very aggressive early.
1: 3:10 to go in the first. Harper gets down floor, and Wallace does it again. Another steal in the paint. Down floor, Gildas Alexander layup, no good, was deflected, tipped to the perimeter, and controlled by the Spurs.
5: I think we should stop attacking Cason Wallace.
1: Harper for three, good. Yeah, they took that medicine, said let's shoot it from out here.
5: He's number five in the NBA in the playoffs in steals. Why would you attack him?
1: J-Dub, Jalen Williams fouled on a perimeter jump shot. He'll go to the line. San Antonio in the midst of a 9-2 run and a timeout here in San Antonio. The Spurs with a 9-point lead down 3-2. 26-17 over OKC. 2:45 to go first quarter. 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
4: Mark Gestisher, PJ Carlesimo, George Sedano. PJ, last three games, the Spurs have been at 29% from three. 7 for 12 to open this game.
6: 58%. They're 9 for 15 overall. That's 60% if they're turning the ball over, Kesty. 5 turnovers already for the San Antonio Spurs. That's been a problem all throughout the series. They need to take much better care of the ball. It already shows. Oklahoma City's attempted 18 field goals to only 15 for San Antonio as a result of those turnovers.
4: And have not taken advantage, OKC, of those turnovers. Only two Oklahoma City
6: points. Yeah, no, surprisingly, they're very fortunate, San Antonio Spurs. They've got 4 points off two OKC turnovers.
4: Jalen Williams has not come off the bench as he misses the first of two free throws since his rookie year, early in his rookie year, December 10th of 2022. He's missed 9 of the last 11 games here in the postseason and hasn't played since re-injuring the hamstring in game two.
6: Yeah, I mean, he missed the last 6 games, last 2 of the first round, missed the entire second round. Then he came back for 2, and that's a long time to be off.
4: Made one of the two free throws. Spurs lead is 8. They're in possession. De'Aaron Fox guarded by SGA. Now the switch. Caruso has him inside the arc. Now spins the free throw line. Spins back to the free throw line. Jumper won't fall. Cornette trying to get the offensive rebound. Got fouled. A loose ball foul will go against Isaiah Hartenstein.
6: Yeah, he and Isaiah Hartenstein, Cornette and Isaiah Hartenstein, had each other wrapped up. It was just a question of who James Williams was going to call the foul on. Could have called it on either one of them, but Luke Cornette was trying to get a rebound with only his left arm because his right arm was wrapped around Isaiah Hartenstein.
4: 14 seconds to shoot on the inbound to Dylan Harper. Drives, crosses over, gets a shot off from 16 and hits. The rookie Dylan Harper putting San Antonio up 10, their biggest lead.
6: Dylan Harper, that would be huge for Mitch Johnson if he gets going again.
4: They could use some bench points. They got eight of them so far for San Antonio. Dribble handoff. SGA tries to refeed. Hartenstein does on the alley-oop. The two-hand hammer.
6: Cornette stayed with SGA a little too long. The MVP made the correct read. Found Hartenstein rolling to the rim.
4: Non-Wemby minutes have been good so far here for San Antonio as Wemby stalks and gets ready to check in. San Antonio with it. Pass inside. Keldon Johnson. Shot over Jalen Williams. Good. Jalen Williams didn't get a lot of lift that time trying to defend.
6: That was intentional, I think. They went right at Jalen Williams just to see what kind of movement he's got.
4: Got that left leg. He's got the sleeve on it. Re-aggravated the hamstring strain. 30-20 San Antonio. 85 seconds to go first quarter. SGA around the top. Stops. Travel. Foul line. Turns and hits.
6: Got away with a travel. Kesty, these 80 seconds that you're talking about have been a problem for San Antonio. They outplayed OKC most of the first quarter on Tuesday night and let it get away at the end. Oh, there's a miss on an easy shot. Lob pass to Cornette. He couldn't finish inside.
4: So Oklahoma City down eight with it. Alex Caruso stops on top of the arc, gives it to Jalen Williams. De'Aaron Fox jumping on him, getting a screen. Williams lost it, tried to chase it over to the far sideline, couldn't corral it. Turnover, Oklahoma City.
6: Jalen Williams playing like someone who hasn't played very much basketball in the past couple of weeks. And again, just to finish that thought, San Antonio needs to close this quarter. They've dominated the quarter. They need to finish strong this last 53 seconds. That has been a problem for them in this series.

0: 41 seconds to go first quarter. 12 to shoot if San Antonio keeps. Zach Zarba sends it away, and San Antonio keeps on the tip, controlled by Champagne.
1: That's big, and both of these possessions are big.
0: Wemby sidestep three. Yes! Third three-pointer of quarter one for Victor Wembanyama.
1: They have a foul to give San Antonio. They don't want to, though.
0: Leaning in for a three. SGA can't make it. And a whistle and a loose ball foul on Hartenstein with 24.8 to go here in the first quarter. Eight threes in the first for the Spurs.
1: That's a really big foul right there by Isaiah Hartenstein, Kesty, because it's only the third foul of the game against OKC, but it's the first in the last 2 minutes. So now they do not have a foul to give to defend this last possession.
0: San Antonio 33, Oklahoma City 22. The 11-point spread, the largest of Game 6. San Antonio needs a win to force Game 7. Castle dribbling. Now the double comes. 12 seconds in the quarter. They work it around left corner. Wide open. De'Aaron Fox triple. He missed the rim. Champagne chased it down with 6 seconds. Over to Victor. Wembanyama, right side Castle. Drives in a step. Knocks down the 15-footer with a half second to go in the first. Inbound Jay Will, he fires a baseball pass, it'll go into the 10th row. San Antonio with a 35-point first quarter, PJ, and 8 triples, including 3 by Wemby.
1: Excellent shooting, pretty good defense. The only flaw were the turnovers, but overall, big time first quarter for the San Antonio Spurs.
0: We'll head to the second next. Spurs 35, Thunder 22. 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
8: Jim Baskwell in studio. The Knicks await the winner of this Western Conference Finals. Game 1 of the NBA Finals comes your way on June 3rd. They get word that center Mitchell Robinson, broken right pinky finger, is out. No timetable on his return. Jalen Brunson on keeping the focus in advance of that Game 1.
9: When there's negative things being said about you, it's important to ignore them. When there are positive things about you, you know, it's easy to be able to read them and be like, feel good, but you can't do one and not the other. And so just block out as best you can.
8: He's been outstanding all postseason long. 8 Spurs, 3s, 3 from Wemby. It fueled a 35-22 advantage. Start of the second quarter in San Antonio with George Sedano, PJ Carlissimo, and Mark Kestisher.
0: And let's check in with George.
10: Guys, Stephon Castle's had a real impact here in the first quarter. The Spurs were 5 of 6 off Castle passes from 3, and he scored and assisted 20 of the 35 points in the first quarter for San Antonio.
0: Appreciate it, George.

0: and those 8 3-pointers made in the first quarter, the Spurs most in a playoff quarter since 97-98.
1: Yeah, great start for them. Also, really good news off the Mitch Johnson bench. Dylan Harper and Keldon Johnson with 5 apiece. 10 bench points for the Spurs.
0: Plus 7 in bench points. OKC with it to open the second quarter. To our right, Chet Holmgren dribbling to the head of the circle. Now we'll find Cason Wallace coming around the top. Hand off, Jared McCain, 7 to shoot. They're trying to get by Wemby. McCain pushes off shot. Blocked by Wemby. It's his third, and Champagne has it.
1: No SGA. This is going to be critical minutes for OKC.
0: Wemby spins down the lane. Layup's good against Holmgren. 13 in a must-win game for Wemby and the Spurs.
1: Big-time move right there against pretty good defense.
0: 15-point spread. Pass down the lane. A little too far for Holmgren. He's doubled well under the basket. Into the corner it goes to Wallace. They work it around to Caruso on the left. He'll drive into the lane. Reverse layup. Hugs the rim and goes down.
1: Alex Caruso again with a good decision. He faked the pass into the corner, went in, crossed over on the rim so they couldn't get at him, and finished.
0: 37-24, San Antonio. 1 minute gone by. Here in the second, a pass for Harrison Barnes on the perimeter. Caruso reaching in, gets called for a foul.
1: Haven't been many whistles, Kess. The refs are letting him play, which I think both teams would be very happy with.
0: They had 3 fouls each way in the first quarter. Nobody went into the bonus. Harrison Barnes will trigger from the right sideline. Gets it into De'Aaron Fox. Champagne, Wemby, Castle, Fox, and Barnes on the floor. Here's Barnes driving, finds Castle. He'll take a step inside the arc, pass back to Fox with 5 to shoot. Fox a long 3 on its way, rattles out, rebound contested. Wallace had it, lost it, got it back, and leads a break 3-on-2 to McCain for 3, and he nets it from the left wing.
1: Jared McCain, it was a 1-on-3, didn't hesitate.
0: Wemby steps into a 3, hits the rim, missed it, Holmgren the rebound. I don't know if the crowd thought that Holmgren knocked Castle out of the play. No whistle. Pass to McCain on the right. Down 10. McCain negotiating the free throw line. Back to Wallace. Cason makes a run at it. Tried to get a pass. Got it knocked away. The wall of Wemby was in the way. Here's Castle driving down floor. Up fakes. Holmgren fouls as he attempted to block that shot with 10:03 to go here before halftime.
1: I don't know whether Cason Wallace, whether that was a pass or a shot. Wemby got a piece of it. I don't know if they gave him a block. You couldn't tell. Oftentimes, players change their mind when they get near the rim and see number one with the black spur right in front of them. And I don't know what he was trying to do.
0: I couldn't tell what he was trying
1: to do. Wemby got a piece of it.
0: I just know we had a good angle, and you could not see through Victor Wembanyama. I don't know what Cason could see.
1: The ball was not going in the basket, that was for sure.
0: I would have had Wemby with at least 3 block shots. It looks like officially he's got 2 in the ball game. Maybe the one that was very tight, they didn't count. Castle at the free throw line, 2 coming. First one rattles home good for Steph Castle.
1: Maybe the scorer's messed up because he's got more than 2 blocks.
0: Yes. And I would think in San Antonio would not be the place.
1: All you have to do is ask. He's probably a little too busy. Could ask Mark Degnan. I guarantee you he's going to say he's got more than 2 block shots so far.
0: Well, officially 2 means he has 58 for the postseason. He only had 5. Or rather, his first field goal attempt in Game 5 came with 3 minutes to go in the first quarter. Wemby put up 11 in the first. He has 13.
1: Well, Harper almost had a steal in the backcourt against Alex Caruso.
0: Castle made the free throws. A high arcer looking for contact. None given. Caruso. Down floor. Castle flying down. Look for contact. Falling. No good. Lost it out of bounds as he tried to throw it over the back toward the basket.
1: Yeah, I don't think he saw Dylan Harper on the other side. He could have just laid it over to Dylan Harper. He didn't realize Steph Castle's slow getting back into play, Castle.
0: Here's McCain in the corner. Jay Wilt, Jalen Williams missing a 3. Long offensive rebound, Holmgren, and he packs it home on a jam.
1: Hey, that's unfortunate. Steph Castle was not back into play. It wasn't because he wasn't hustling. He got knocked down. They took advantage of it. They had the one-man advantage, and they got the rebound because of it.
0: Castle pitches it into the corner. Harper, quick pass on top. Champagne tries to drive Caruso, stays in front of him. Gives it up to Victor. Puts it on the deck, and before the shot got fouled by Jalen Williams, Jay Will his second. On that last Holmgren basket, it looked like Wemby helped out Oklahoma City. Wemby was losing his balance and took out another player that gave him an open lane.
1: It's exactly what happened. He basically tripped over Cason Wallace.
0: He tossed him aside.
1: Yeah, he tried to.
0: Like a rag doll.
1: He tried to stop him from falling. While that was going on, Chet Holmgren got the rebound.
0: Spurs inbound, 10-point lead. Harper pulls. Topside three is good. The threes are falling tonight for the Spurs. That's number nine.
1: Dylan Harper off to a good start. 3 for 4 from the field.
0: 13-point lead. Jared McCain gets down to the baseline right. He's cut off by Castle. Nowhere to go. Tries to get it to Holmgren. Does. He's pinned. Baseline drive. Pass underneath. Finds Cason Wallace there for the easy deuce. Nice find.
1: Victor Wembanyama went over to help. Nobody rotated behind him. OKC has adjusted very well as the series has gone on, Kesty. When Victor goes to help, which he does an awful lot, the man he's leading or someone from that side is moving without the ball, and they're beating the defensive rotation.
0: That time, Cason Wallace made him pay. Timeout called by Mitch Johnson and the Spurs with 8:47 to go, second quarter. Game 6, Spurs 42, Thunder 31. 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
0: Frostbank Center in San Antonio, Texas. Spurs need a win to force Game 7 Saturday night in Oklahoma City. 42-31, Spurs lead the Thunder. 8:47 to go, second quarter. Mark Kestisher, P.J. Carlissimo, George Sedano on the call here. Victor Wembanyama, P.J., 13 points. He had 4 made field goals in the entirety of Game 5. He's got 5 already, including 3 triples.
1: Yeah, he's also got 5 rebounds, Kesty. I think that's just as significant. 3-point shooting for San Antonio, the story, but kind of quietly, OKC leads in paint points 18-8. San Antonio can't fall too much in love with the 3 unless they continue to shoot it over 50% like they have been so far.
0: No Wemby on the floor. San Antonio bring it up. Castle, Vassell, Champagne, Harper, and Luke Kornet crossing the timeline to our left.
1: No SGA either.
0: Here's Castle. Gets free to the right. Pass to Champagne on the left and right back to Castle. 9 to shoot. Castle puts it on the deck. Now dribbles inside the arc. Wards off Wallace. Takes the jumper. Missed it. Rebounded by OKC.
1: Got a good look right in front. Just couldn't finish.
0: Jared McCain dribbles through traffic. Lofts it up and hits on a floater. A little two-man game with Holmgren, but he finished it himself.
1: Jared McCain, other than SGA, has had the most success penetrating, getting into the paint off the dribble.
0: He's got 5 points, 8 minutes to go in the half. San Antonio by 11. Castle up top, 10 to shoot, penetrates the arc, swings it over right side Dylan Harper. He'll drive to the baseline against Caruso, swiping away, now defending a jumper, but Harper hits it anyway.
1: That was good defense by Alex Caruso, better offense by Dylan Harper.
0: How about Dylan Harper with 10 points tonight? He had 18 the last three games, and Cason Wallace quickly answers with a three down floor. A couple of subs getting set to check in, including Carter Bryant, the Spurs rookie, at the next dead ball. 44-36, San Antonio. Castle spins free throw line outside. Champagne hops to his left, gets off a three, blocked by Holmgren, and recovered under the basket by Jay Will.
1: Nice job by Chet Holmgren. He's open underneath.
0: He's got it, has two in his way, turns and puts it up and in. Holmgren block on one end, a score on the other. It's a six-point game.
1: Two successive possessions. OKC rushed it up the floor.
0: Gozell for three, buries it from the right corner, and the three-point bombing continues for the Spurs.
1: OKC clearly trying to play at a quicker tempo.
0: Here's Jay Will, wide open three from the angle, a miss. He has struggled since game three here when he hit 5 out of 6.
1: Mitch Johnson's not happy. He's asking Sean Sweeney what's going on. They're beating him down the floor.
0: Castle to Harper, 6:40 to go in the second quarter. Back to Castle, missed a three, Holmgren rebounds. Oklahoma City down 9 as Chet Holmgren, harassed by Dylan Harper, passes it off. Jalen Williams, Jay Will, finds Wallace, corner three, catch and shoot, around and out, off the glass and back in for Cason Wallace.
1: Cason Wallace has been very productive for OKC on both ends of the floor.
0: 3 for 3 off the bench with 8 points, and now as Castle tries to get around Chet Holmgren. Holmgren gets called for his second personal on the perimeter. 6:17 to go in the half, and Victor Wembanyama will check back into the Spurs lineup. And here comes J-Dub Jalen Williams for OKC.
1: I wasn't sure we were going to see him. He struggled the first time, but Mark Degnell obviously believes he can play his way back into the normal way we look at J-Dub. I'll tell you what, the non-SGA minutes were really good for OKC. The non-Wemby minutes were not good for San Antonio. They're both back on the floor.
0: Yeah, with Shea in, they were down 15 and now down 6. San Antonio with it. Harper drives underneath it. Feels he's got a little zip. Takes it to the rack and scores it. That's 12 for Dylan Harper.
1: That's the bounciest he's looked, Kesty, in 3 games.
0: 6 minutes to go in the half. 8-point San Antonio lead. SGA negotiates the top, gets to the free throw line, step back pass, Hartenstein has it over Wemby, no, weak side rebound tipped on the floor, San Antonio great save, Wemby has it out to Fox, Fox cuts to the top, to the free throw line, cut off, finds Harper bounding in from the right, now against SGA, spins in the lane, fights a double team, they work it around the horn to Wemby, ball fake on a three, drives down low, floats it up and in. 15 for Victor Wembanyama, and another timeout called by the Thunder.
1: Beautiful basketball by the San Antonio Spurs. All the way around the perimeter, Carter Bryant did a good thing. First time he touched the ball, he made an extra pass. Kesty, that play all started on the other end because Dylan Harper wrestled the ball away from J-Dub. That got San Antonio going.
0: Hustling and trying to keep their season alive with 5:29 to go in the half. It's a 10-point Spurs lead, 51-41 over the Thunder. 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
10: Jim Basquel in studio again. Game one of the NBA Finals comes June 3rd with the Knicks awaiting the winner here in the West. Getting word today that center Mitchell Robinson is out for an indefinite amount of time with a broken right pinky finger. New York having won 11 straight, a plus 262 over that span. Best point differential in any 11-game span in NBA history. At halftime, we'll spotlight the leader and captain of the Knicks, Jalen Brunson. Wemby, 15 points, 5 rebounds. His Spurs up 10 with 5:29 to go in the second quarter. We go back to George Sedano, PJ Carlissimo, and Mark Kestisher.
0: I know the Knicks wouldn't mind if this series goes the distance, 7 games before those NBA Finals that we'll have on ESPN Radio open on Wednesday.
1: I'll be surprised if Mitchell Robinson's out. I know he's injured. I know the Knicks haven't given a timetable, but I would think, and I know nothing, and obviously have nothing remotely like a medical degree, I would expect Mitchell Robinson to be playing.
0: George?
11: Guys, I noticed that Jalen Williams was using the Theragun on his right leg and hamstring and stretching that thing out on the scorer's table. That was the original injury that kept him out for a long time this season, Kester.
0: As a three-pointer's missed by Lou Dortier, both hamstrings have crushed his availability this season. San Antonio with it, leading by 10. Wemby falling, free-throw line jumper, gets the roll. They needed a big Wemby game, and he's got 17 in the first half.
1: Spurs have answered because OKC's come out and really shot it well this quarter, but the Spurs responded.
0: 53-41, Spurs. 4:45 to go, first half, game six. SGA to J. Will on the left. J-Dub drives in, pass out to the wing. This is J-Will, and his deep two goes down. Jalen Williams, both of them on the floor. Arkansas Jalen Williams the bucket. 10-point game, Spurs leading in possession. Victor Wembanyama holding between the circles. Now the left-hand dribbles to the three-point line against J-Will to the elbow. Rises, fires, doesn't get that one, and Dort grabs the board.
1: That was a good shot. He didn't settle for the three, put it on the floor, and got a good look. Wemby just didn't finish it.
0: Shai Gilgeous-Alexander, 6 points so far in game six. Finds Dort, his three on its way, not there. Rebound Harper.
1: You said it earlier, Kesty. New Dort's pretty aggressive tonight.
0: Very aggressive. I saw the first one go in. Here's Wemby, catch and shoot three. No good. Rebound Jalen Williams.
1: He's making his threes. It's hard to fault him, but I got to think OKC's not unhappy seeing Wemby shooting threes.
0: Jay Will thought about a three, but saw the long arms of Wemby right there on the perimeter and the dribble handoff. Fox got in the way, knocked it out of bounds, intended for J-Dub. 10 to shoot on this inbound.
1: De'Aaron Fox doing a good job getting the ball up the floor, doing a good job moving the ball. He's got 3 assists and 2 rebounds, Kesty, but he's 0 for 4 and 0 for 2 from the three-point line.
0: Alex Caruso checks in. Kaysen Wallace checks out for OKC. Inbound Caruso. Shot clock under 10. AC dribbling behind SGA, who now takes the pass. Holding, dribbles toward the three-point line. 2 to shoot, sees it, takes the three, contested, never hit the rim. Planked off the board, shot clock violation.
1: That was just good defense. Alex Caruso struggled to get the ball to SGA. It took him about an extra 4 or 5 seconds. That's why SGA really didn't have anything there, and Steph Castle pressured him.
0: 3.5 minutes to go before halftime. 10-point lead Spurs. Castle using the Wemby screen. Fires over to Carter Bryant. Right side three. Missed it. Castle tried to get the rebound against Dort, but it goes out of bounds to OKC.
1: Rookie just has not been as effective the last couple of games. Specify which rookie.
0: Carter Bryant. The second of the two lottery picks taken this year. Dylan Harper was the number two pick. He's having a really good game six. Here's Caruso finding J. Will. Hands it off, and now Bryant knocks down J. Will on that handoff for Shai Gilgeous-Alexander. Bryant with the shoulder knockdown of J. Will, and now J. Dub heads out. Chet Holmgren back in.
1: It's the first foul. His teammates are going, what are you doing? But Mitch Johnson clapped his hands. I think the fact that it's the first foul, he didn't really mind it.
0: Inbound coming for the Thunder. Caruso gets it in to Jay Will. Coming up on 3 minutes to go before halftime. Thunder down 10. SGA against Bryant. Pullback three on its way. In and out, no good. Rebound contested. Spurs have it. De'Aaron Fox came away with it.
1: Another rebound for De'Aaron Fox.
0: Out to Castle driving. Finds Bryant corner. He drives the baseline. Goes strong! And a highlight two-hand throwdown for the rookie from Arizona.
1: I love the adjustment. He airballs at three. Two-hand tomahawk. The next time.
0: That brings him to life. 12-point lead. Caruso drives. Had it knocked away. Kept it. Dort finding Holmgren down low. He got it blocked by Vassell out of bounds on a dunk attempt. And San Antonio's defense matching its offense. Holmgren and Vassell with some words there after the block shot by Vassell. Spurs bench. Spurs fans loving it. 2:32 to go in the half.
1: We've said this at the end of the first quarter, Kesty. There's 2.5 minutes to go in the second quarter. Which team will do a better job finishing? James Williams is talking to Devin Vassell, and he's talking about what you said. He said, hey, don't be getting in each other's faces.
0: This will be Oklahoma City basketball on the front court baseline first. Cason Wallace comes in for Lou Dort, 55-43 Thunder.
1: I like the sub by Mark Degnaud.
0: 3:32 to go in the half. Caruso looking, still looking, gets it in the corner to Jay Will. Covered by Castle, now to SGA, shot clock at 8. SGA against Bryant. Takes him to the tip of the circle, fakes, now ducks under, passes off to Caruso, a look at a 3, and he hits it right before the shot clock expires.
1: That was good defense by Carter Bryant. Nice pass by SGA.
0: Wemby puts a shoulder into J. Will. Passes outside. Three-point miss Vassell. J. Will the rebound.
1: Bodies on the floor.
0: Two Thunder were on the floor. They had a 3-on-5 the other way. And now SGA and Chet Holmgren back up. And now a whistle as Carter Bryant tried to stay with Shai Gilgeous-Alexander. Oh, they're going to call Castle for the foul there. Steph Castle gets ticketed with the foul. 1:56 to go in the half. It'll be side out of bounds for the Thunder.
1: Yeah, he and Jalen Williams kind of having words with each other right now. But again, that's a bad foul. First one in the last 2 minutes. So anything, it's only their second, I think, of the quarter, Kesty. But it puts them into the bonus.
0: This will be Jalen Williams. J. Will to inbounds for the Thunder. Trailing by 9. 1:56 to go in the half. Inbounds to SGA. Shai Gilgeous-Alexander off the bounce against Carter Bryant. Takes him to the free throw line. 7 to shoot. Tries to go left. Now goes right. Contested jumper's good. And the two-time reigning MVP's got 8.
1: Really good defense by Carter Bryant. Really good offense by SGA.
0: Down floor, Wemby's triple's good again. 20-point first half, matching his output for the entirety of game 6. Do we have a foul after the shot? We did. Carter Bryant ended up on the deck. They're gonna
1: look to see if it occurred before the shot. He's got a foul on 11. That's Carter Bryant. Kesty, if it is, that is a bad play again by the young guy. We're getting a look at the replay.
0: He might have knocked SGA over as he tried to rush from the baseline left.
1: Not only that, Kesty, he might have knocked. Was the ball released already?
0: I got to see it again. I watched the foul at first.
1: It better not take the basket away.
12: Ruling on the floor is a loose ball foul on Carter Bryant. Bryant, the play is under review to see if it meets the criteria for a flagrant foul.
0: That's the voice of Zach Zarba. So Victor Wembanyama on the three-pointer good has 20 points, so the basket will count. The question now is the foul.
1: We can't keep saying this, Kesty. He's making bad plays. Carter Bryant, He's aggressive. His defense is really good, but he's committing silly fouls. He's really hurting the Spurs.
0: Mitch Johnson has tried to give him as much rope as he can as a rookie, but time in and time again, he has hurt San Antonio. PJ Carlissimo's instant analysis brought to you by eBay. Millions of finds, each with a story. eBay, things people love. So the basket counts. They're looking at the foul, and is it going to be upgraded?
1: SGA looked like he was getting ready to block him anyhow. I don't think this should be upgraded. See SGA?
0: Yep, I'm watching him right now. He was bracing, and Carter Bryant did put the shoulder into him. Ben Taylor is at the replay center.
1: But regardless, Kesty, it's going to be two free throws. If just a common foul
0: correct.
1: Is the second one in the last 2 minutes, both committed by Carter Bryant.
0: 1:35 on the clock, 10-point San Antonio lead.
1: Good and bad. His defense has been good. He got that tomahawk dunk, which got the whole crowd riled up. But two fouls, and if it stands, it's going to be two free throws for SGA. That's about as automatic as you can get.
0: They're taking a long look at this one. Zach Zarba and official Tyler Ford both watching the replay right in front of us.
1: And just for our listeners, that final decision in a flagrant is made here by the three officials on the floor. They'll get help from the replay center, Ben Taylor in this case, but the decision will be made by Zach Zarba, Tyler Ford, and James Williams.
0: All three officials have finals experience. Zach Zarba is our lead official. Headsets are off. All three now get together, including James Williams, and we'll hear from Zach in just a moment.
1: It's over 300 games of playoff experience. Zach Zarba, 100. This is his 182nd. James Williams, 89th. Tyler Ford is a very young official. It's his 61st.
0: I saw Zach kind of point toward the free throw line. I think this is going to definitely be free throws. We know that. The question is trying to read lips here. If it's a flagrant.
1: Whether it's upgraded to a flagrant, which means they get the ball accompanying the free throw.
0: Don't have to read lips any further because here comes Zach Zarba.
12: After review, it's been determined that the forearm of Carter Bryant does not extend and is not in a high place. Therefore, the ruling on the floor is a common foul. There is no windup and no follow-through here. It's two shots for Shai Gilgeous-Alexander. Common foul on Bryant.
0: Rack it up for Coach Carlissimo.
1: Yeah, well, it's a Pyrrhic victory, though, Kesty. It's still two free throws.
0: It is.
1: They made a shot. The crowd should have been going. Everything should be positive. Without doing anything, SGA gets to walk the length of the floor and shoot two free throws. It's still a mistake.
0: It would neuter the three-pointer if Shai makes both to just plus one.
1: Yep.
0: The first one is good from Shai Gilgeous-Alexander, who's been money throughout the season and especially in the Western Conference Finals at the free throw line.
1: Chance to cut it to eight. And again, 95 seconds left. Which team is going to do better closing the quarter? Mark Degnaut going small. He's got Jared McCain coming on the floor for Chet Holmgren. You still have Jay Will on the floor, but they got a lot smaller.
0: SGA's free throw good. He's got 10. San Antonio 58. Oklahoma City 50. 90 seconds to go in quarter number two. Fox using a Wimby screen. Caruso negotiating around it. They pass to Castle on the right. Toes on the three-point line, dribbles to the tip of the circle, bounce pass Fox on the left through the lane, now to Castle, now Wimby, 5 feet beyond the stripe. He's going to rise and hit the rim on a three and rebounded by Wallace.
1: Not a good possession for San Antonio.
0: Now OKC down eight. Crowd is hushed. Case and Wallace catch and shoot threes. Good, ripping the cords. Oklahoma City back within five.
1: OKC threatening to finish better.
0: 10-3 run currently. Oklahoma City with 55 seconds to go in the second. Castle dribbling, lost for Wimby. Tried to direct it toward the cylinder. No. No whistle as well, and rebounded by Jay Will.
1: We're looking at Zach Zarba saying that Wimby was pushed. That's why he couldn't redirect that lob. 2-for-1 opportunity for SGA.
0: SGA drives on Castle, trying to get by him. Can't. Pitches it right side. Wallace. Extra pass. Jay Will. Wide open corner. Three's a miss. Fox has it with 30 seconds to go in the half.
1: Mitch Johnson's got both hands up in the air like a traffic cop saying, wait a minute. Let's get a good shot. But we've got about a 6-second differential. OKC is going to get the last shot.
0: Fox has it, 58-53 Spurs. Dribbling well beyond the arc. Wimby sets a high screen. Fox now dribbles free throw line and a double team turns two to shoot. Wheels around, shoots, miss. Wimby there for the stick back. And San Antonio by seven.
1: Big bucket right here, 5.5 seconds.
0: SGA picks it up three-quarter court, gets all the way down to the free throw line, lifts it high with a left hand, missed it. Rebound Castle, a 90-foot heave, no good. And San Antonio takes a seven-point lead into the locker room. 22-point first half for Victor Wembanyama, more points than he had in the entirety of Game 5.
1: Good second quarter response by the Oklahoma City Thunder. We've got ourselves a game, Kesty. No one's running away from their opposite team tonight.
0: The San Antonio Spurs need a win to force Game 7 Saturday night in Oklahoma City. They're halfway there, but it's a tight one. Seven-point game. Spurs 60, Thunder 53. Let's go to Jim Baskwell in the studio with the AutoZone halftime report.
10: All right, Mark, PJ, thanks so much. Wemby's been great first half. Two players that have stepped up their game from Game 5. Talking about Dylan Harper, 5 of 6 from the floor, 12 points. And Devin Vassell has hit 3 threes, 9 points in the opening half. The NBA halftime show on ESPN Radio is presented by AutoZone. 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
10: Jim Baskwell back on the AutoZone halftime report, where Victor Wembanyama has 22 points and 6 rebounds at the break with the Spurs in a must-win up 60-53 here in Game 6. The Knicks, again, await the winner in the NBA Finals, which start on June 3rd right here on ESPN Radio. Get word today that Mitchell Robinson, their backup center, broke his right pinky finger. No timetable for his return. The Knicks have won 11 straight, a +260. Over that span, best in NBA history, have won 6 straight road playoff games by 10-plus points each, led by Jalen Brunson, who's averaging a shade under 27 points and 7 assists a game this postseason. Third most playoff points in his first 4 seasons with the franchise all time. Christine Lisi on a player that's become the king of the big city.
23: Successful and most unstable franchises in the NBA. But that's all in the rearview mirror now. For the first time since 1999, the Knicks are in the NBA Finals.
24: The key catalyst for the New York Knicks' first trip to the NBA Finals in 27 years has unsurprisingly been their captain, Jalen Brunson. Brunson's arrival in the summer of 2022 was a turning point for the franchise. Over the past 4 seasons, New York has won 35 playoff games. They'd won 10 in the 22 seasons prior to that. Knicks center Karl Anthony Towns.
2: I think he just puts the work in. He showcases that every single day to all of us, and it drives us all to be better.
24: Brunson's 1,633 points so far as a member of the Knicks in the playoffs are the fourth most in a player's first four postseason appearances with a team. He's risen to the occasion when the lights are shining the brightest, averaging over 25.6 points per game in over 80 career playoff games. That's six more points than he averages in the regular season, the largest increase among players with at least 50 career playoff games. Knicks head coach Mike Brown.
3: He helps me relax at a lot of different times throughout the course of games, but yeah, that's what great players do. They keep you poised and make the game easier for everybody else.
24: Brunson's 8 40-point playoff games are already the most in Knicks franchise history, as are his 26 30-point playoff games. His 28 times leading the Knicks in points and assists in the playoffs are tied with Walt Clyde Frazier for the most in Knicks history. Knicks guard Mikal Bridges.
4: Just shows that he just plays the right way. Ever since I've known him, he played the right way. So just kudos to him and how he works and his understanding of the game.
24: During this year's run to the finals, Brunson leads the Knicks with just under 27 points per game. He joins Steph Curry, Allen Iverson, Gus Williams, and Hal Greer as the only players 6'2 or shorter to average at least 25 points while reaching the finals. ESPN NBA analyst Kendrick Perkins.
13: This man is on the verge and has the opportunity to become the greatest Knick ever and change the narrative, because the narrative has been what? You can't win with a small guard leading the charge. Big Body Brunson is changing it.
24: With Brunson leading the way, the Knicks are riding an 11-game win streak and dominating teams. Their 11 double-digit wins in the playoffs and plus 19 points per game differential are both the highest entering the finals in NBA history. Brunson, I'm becoming the heart of this Knicks team.
16: The belief that the organization has in me has been amazing, and it's something I don't take for granted, and it's something that not a lot of people get the opportunity to do so. So I'm very thankful. It's an honor to be here in this city for this organization and with my teammates.
10: He has been great, and so has that team. You just heard Christine, nearly 20 points a game on average during that 11-game win streak for the New York Knicks in the win column. Coming up next in the AutoZone Halftime Report, we'll take a look at the first half in San Antonio and a must-win for the home team Spurs. 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
6: Dex Arbus sends it away, and San Antonio keeps on the tip, controlled by Champagne.
7: That's big. Both of these possessions are big.
6: Wemby sidestep three. Yes! Third three-pointer of quarter one for Victor Wembanyama.
10: Had four threes in the first half, 22 points. Spurs up 13 after one. Then there was this.
6: Out to Castle driving, finds Brian Corner. He drives the baseline. Goes scored! And a highlight two-hand throwdown for the rookie from Arizona.
7: I love the adjustment. He airballs in three. Two-hand tomahawk the next time.
6: That brings him to life. 12-point lead. Caruso drives. Had it knocked away. Kept it. Dort finding Holmgren down low. He got it blocked by Vassell out of bounds on a dunk attempt. And San Antonio's defense matching its offense.
10: 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Spurs up 7 at the half. Coming up next in the AutoZone Halftime Report, the second half from San Antonio. 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
10: Jim Baskel back on the AutoZone Halftime Report. San Antonio's offense fueled by 11 threes. Wemby's been great, 22.6 rebounds. Devin Vassell, Dylan Harper bounce back, 21 combined. Kaysen Wallace has kept OKC in it with 11 points, 4-4 from the field. Has Spurs up 60-53. Start of the third quarter from San Antonio with George Sedano, PJ Carlissimo, and Mark Kestisher.
3: All right, Jim, thanks a lot. And PJ, starting backcourt for San Antonio did not deliver, but Victor Wembanyama and a rejuvenated Dylan Harper did.
4: Yes, Steph Castle and De'Aaron Fox are 2-for-12. Kesty 0-for-5 from 3. But the good news is they have 10 assists and no turnovers. San Antonio surprisingly doing it where OKC has dominated so far. Three-point line, they have 11 to only 6 for OKC. Points off turnovers, they're up 9-2. And their bench is more than holding their own. It's 21-19 in favor of OKC, but that's a win for San Antonio.
3: 100% led by as many as 15 did San Antonio. OKC down 7. And Mark Daigneault, the Thunder head coach, George Sedano, you had a chance to speak with him.
13: I did. He felt like they did a nice job weathering the storm in the initial punch of the San Antonio Spurs. I asked him how he felt they did against Wembanyama in particular. He said, look, overall, they felt like they did a nice job contesting the threes. They just did a good job of knocking them down, but they did a really good job today in the paint, and he feels if they control the controllables, they could come out of here with a victory.
3: Appreciate it, George. 11 threes in the first half for San Antonio, but a really good second quarter for Oklahoma City.
4: Yeah, OKC to me got right back in it, Kessie. They were down 15 early in the second, looking like San Antonio was trying to run away and hide. That just did not happen.
3: OKC, the first crack of the second half to our left. Shai Gilgeous-Alexander, sidestep, deep two, off the iron, no. Weak side rebound, Julian Champagne. Sends it all the way down floor to Vassell. He catches, shoots a three, and hits! And before the fans even get back to their seats, another triple for the Spurs.
4: Spurs are so much, both these teams are, but the Spurs are night and day better when they're running.
3: Spurs were shooting 32% from three in the Western Finals. Hartenstein push shot good over Wemby yet again. Oklahoma City down 8.
4: I like shooting on these rims, Cass.
3: He's got 8 points. Isaiah Hartenstein for the Thunder. Steph Castle works from the left wing. Pass to Wemby. Lines up an open three left angle. Missed that one. Long rebound. Shai has it. Spins and dribbles out of traffic. Passes down court. Layup try. Champagne the block on the attempt by McCain. OKC keeps. SGA spins down the lane. Gets by Fox. A whistle and count it. And one.
4: Oh, boy.
3: They're going to call the goaltend on Wembanyama, who came over as the secondary defender.
4: I got to see that again. James Williams is a lot closer. They got a foul, Kesty.
3: Yeah. 3-point play. The initial block by Champagne was recovered by OKC.
4: Oh, man, I don't think so.
3: And Wemby blocked it from behind off the glass. There'll be no challenge here, it appears, but a free throw opportunity for SGA. One of the assistants walking out with an iPad right next to Mitch Johnson. There's the free throw make by SGA. The question was the ball above the cylinder.
4: I didn't see the foul or the goaltending.
3: 63-58, big sequence there. Champagne deep, beats Holmgren at the cup for the bucket.
4: That's the third or fourth time he shot right in Chet Holmgren's grill. He did it the other Tuesday night in Oklahoma, Julian Champagne.
3: 7-point lead. SGA trying to get it inside. Can't. Goes to Holmgren on top. Now with a dribble, spins in a double team. Gets inside on the duck in. Layup not there, but Hartenstein cleans it up. The stick back from the left side.
4: Mitch Johnson is not happy with his team's defense, and the last thing he wants to do is trade baskets with OKC.
3: 65-60, San Antonio. Vassell on top. McCain close quick. Pass to Fox, left side three, in and out. Weak side Castle tried to stick it in, but McCain fouled him right at the cup, and a free throw, a couple of them coming up for Steph Castle.
4: I'll tell you what, De'Aaron Fox has not scored or shot the ball well I'm going all the way back to game four in Minnesota when he hurt his right ankle. He's had some games where he shot it better, but he has not looked the same since that ankle injury against Minnesota.
3: And in game five, PJ, 9 points was his first non-double-digit game in his postseason career. Let's check in with George Sedano.
13: As PJ mentioned, Kesty, you know, he missed several games in that Minnesota series and the beginning of this series. If you watch him closely, he's been wearing two ankle braces on both his ankles, and that's something that's got to limit his ability to move, particularly laterally, I would imagine.
3: Yeah, it feels like north-south he's all right. East-west has been troublesome.
4: And he's rebounded, and he's taken good care of the ball, so he's certainly doing a good job. As Steph Castle knocks down the second one, he's doing a good job taking care of the ball. He's creating assists. He's just not putting the ball in the basket.
3: 67-60, San Antonio, 2 minutes gone by, third quarter. Hartenstein pass to McCain, coming across the top. Fox able to tip it into the backcourt. McCain recovers. Fox trying to defend McCain into the front court. Now dribbles against Wemby. Gets deep. Tries to get it over Wemby. Can't. Loose ball. OKC keeps. Three to shoot. Pass to Dort. Three on its way. No good. High rebound. Wemby chasing it down for the Spurs. Into the front court. Feeds Castle. Free throw line. Pitch to the corner. Champagne's three is in. 10 points San Antonio lead. And that causes OKC to call for time.
4: I love San Antonio's offense, but if they want to open this game up, they need to play better on the defensive end.
3: Second triple of the third quarter for the Spurs, up to 13 in game six. And with 9:35 to go, third quarter, the Spurs 70 and the Thunder 60. 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
16: 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I'll just take my home in San Antonio.
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3: Mark Kestisher, PJ Carlosimo, George Sedano with you, John Madani, our producer, Dave Sniff, our engineer. We know the NBA Finals starts next Wednesday, but will we head to Oklahoma City for Game 7 Saturday? We'll find out, as it looks like both starting fives are staying on the floor here out of the timeout.
4: Yeah, I mean, it's awful early in this one. OKC can certainly clinch it tonight, but right now it's up in the air where the Western Conference Finals, where the NBA Finals are going to start.
3: That's right. We know it will start in the West. We just don't know if it'll be in Oklahoma City or here in San Antonio. OKC with it, out of the timeout. Hartenstein against Wemby up high, gets it to SGA, has a head of steam, pitches it across the court to Alex Caruso. Caruso driving, pass underneath, SGA outside for three, on target miss, but Holmgren right there to stick it back on the jam.
4: Chet Holmgren much more active tonight, particularly on the boards. That is rebound number 9 for Chet. 4 of them offensive, Kesty.
3: 70-62, Thunder back with an 8 as we cross 9 minutes to go. Lob pass for Wemby, fouled as he could not complete the dunk. It bounced high off the rim. And 2 free throws coming for Victor Wembanyama, who authored a 22-point first half.
4: Mark Daigneault, again, if you think back, he went to the quick timeout in the first half to make sure they didn't, San Antonio didn't open it up. He did the same thing again. He also got Alex Caruso in the game for Lou Dort.
3: Caruso in, and probably won't be long before we see Cason Wallace, who had a terrific
4: absolutely
3: first half.
4: Not. 11 points in the second quarter for Cason Wallace. For the game, Cason Wallace is 4-for-4 from the field, 3-for-3 from downtown as Wemby connects on his first free throw. How about the two superstars?

0: SGA has it left wing. Now puts it on the deck, drives for a double, lost it, turnover. SGA late getting up, Vassell down floor three, missed it that time. Wembanyama offensive rebound, stripped away by Hartenstein as he tried to go back up.
1: It's a big possession right there.
0: Pass to SGA, he's in the corner right, 8.5 minutes to go in the third.
1: When he couldn't finish, he came up, looked like he came up with the rebound, but couldn't finish.
0: Star on star, SGA against Wemby, hits the bucket over a sprawling Wembanyama trying to contest. 8-point game, San Antonio leads. Fox from the left, penetrates the lane, gets into the middle of the lane, puts it up, rolls off, no good. De'Aaron Fox 0-for-7 here in game 6. SGA now into the front court, shaded by Fox. Hits the rolling Hartenstein, puts it up against Wemby, missed it as he hit the deck. Wembanyama rebounds.
1: 5-on-4.
0: Loves it for Fox, baseline, takes it to the rim, past Holmgren, and there's the first bucket for De'Aaron Fox.
1: Maybe that gets D. Fox going.
0: 74-64, 10-point lead. Alex Caruso dribbles across the free throw line, gets it to SGA on the left. He'll wrestle with Castle, pass to Hartenstein, lob high, too high for Holmgren, went up, couldn't get it. Holmgren ends up on the deck, palms up head, up top, asking for the foul, but I think a good no call.
1: It wasn't a good pass. Isaiah Hartenstein's not a good, he's an excellent passing big man. He threw that too far behind Chet Holmgren. Oh, we're going to get a challenge, though, from, I would think.
0: You know,
1: it's a pretty quick timeout to not have a challenge.
0: Did Fox touch him? I think he almost put his hand on his back and did his leg brush. That's what they'll take a look at.
1: They're looking for a proximate foul because the ball was clearly off OKC.
0: So we'll have a challenge here by Oklahoma City. The green lights are on. 7:37 to go. We are in the third quarter. Zach Zarba to the microphone before we go to break.
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5: Back in San Antonio, Spurs 74, Thunder 64, 7:37 to go in the third. Mark Kestisher, PJ Carlissimo, George Sedano with you. And it's a successful challenge for Oklahoma City. After they took a look at it, De'Aaron Fox looked like his thigh got into the foot of Chet Holmgren, who had no chance to catch that pass, but enough to turn him off balance, so it's a foul on Fox.
6: Said that's what caused Chet Holmgren to lose his balance and fall down, which I agree with, but it was, to me, it was

0: After the play, the pass was behind him. Chet couldn't get it. It was going to go out of bounds anyhow, but hard to argue. They looked at it. The refs took their time, made a decision. So very good challenge by Mark Degnan.
1: We talked with Mark earlier about why he challenges. A lot of times it's for foul reasons, but the second one was possessions.
2: Now, they gain a possession here. They don't get free throws, but they keep San Antonio.
0: And they do get a foul on De'Aaron Fox.
2: True. Who's first?
0: Out right now.
2: Inbound. McCain has it. Driving. Shovels it up off the rim. Won't fall down. Dylan Harper with the rebound. Spurs rookie brings it up floor. Leaves for Castle. Castle back to Harper. Dylan Harper, terrific first half. Back to Castle on the drive. Dotted line. Gets around Jay Will. Got the whistle. Able to sneak it in for the bucket and one.
0: Jared McCain is so confident and so aggressive, Kesty, but I'm really surprised. He's taking the second most shots for the Oklahoma City Thunder, and he's shooting 36%. He's taking the most three-point shots, and he's shooting 25%. But he continues to break the defense down with his penetration as Steph Castle makes the second one. And again, his confidence and his play in the second half was a big factor on Tuesday night.
2: Three-point play, Castle, 13-point lead. SGA, tough shot, no good. Long rebound, contested for McCain, can't get it. Harper does. Down floor with Wemby on the bench. Harper looking, three-point line, keeps it, steps back, deep two. Yes! Dylan Harper with 14.
0: Jay Will just gave him too much room. He gave him like 4 feet, basically begging him to shoot the ball.
2: Alex Caruso got deep, got fouled by Vassell right near the cup. Well, in the first half, PJ, one of the key moments of the half were the non-Wemby minutes, and a good start to it right now here in the third quarter without Victor.
0: Absolutely. And again, Dylan Harper has really picked up. We documented earlier that neither Steph Castle or De'Aaron Fox were doing a good job shooting the ball. And Dylan Harper has been the man to the rescue. Got the green light lit up again, Kesty.
2: They're going to challenge that foul, which was called against Vassell. With 6:49 to go here in the third quarter, San Antonio 79,
3: ruling
2: Oklahoma
3: on the
2: City 64.
3: Foul on San Antonio challenging the ruling.
2: Zach Zarba, lead official, will be
0: Devin Vassell
2: here.
0: Ran all the way over to the San Antonio bench to assistant coach Matt Nielsen from down under in Australia and said, hey, I didn't foul him, and Matt immediately was looking at his iPad.
2: 7-0 run for San Antonio right now, and we will see if they also get the benefit of an overturn. I have not gotten a good look at a replay right now. They've got one overhead that we're watching on the Jumbotron on the Alex Caruso drive. I think Vassell might have got that forearm. Oh, he got ball first.
0: I don't think they overturned this, Kesty.
2: His hand
0: he's
2: was
0: got
2: coming
0: ball.
2: Down on the ball.
0: Once you're on the ball, but it kind of slid off. The question was, he knocked the ball out of Alex Caruso's hands, and then his right hand went across the forearm of Alex. This is going to be very interesting.
2: It will be.
0: To see which way they go with this one.
2: Because he clearly had ball, but you're right. If you think about the fingertips to your elbow, he had ball and his forearm had Alex Caruso's forearm at the same time.
0: And then he really came across the forearm hard after the ball was knocked out of his hand.
2: San Antonio 79, Oklahoma City 64, 6:49 on the clock. We're in the third quarter of Game 6 of the Western Conference Finals. The Spurs looking to force the first Game 7 in the Western Finals since 2018, if they can get the win here tonight.
0: Well, thanks to Dylan Harper, San Antonio's bench is hanging in. It's 21 points apiece for the bench. That's a big plus for the Spurs. Here comes Mr. Zarba with the explanation.
3: After review, Vassell is deemed to make legal contact with the basketball, knocking it loose. Ruling on the floor is going to be overturned to a no call. In the immediate aftermath of the play, Caruso was able to secure the ball. It'll be OKC ball, sideline out of bounds, successful challenge by San Antonio.
2: All right, so they used the challenge. Vassell didn't have any fouls, but because Oklahoma City had the loose ball, as you heard from Zach, they will keep possession.
0: And the clock went back to 18 seconds, which is what was on the clock when the play occurred. Again, OKC's pushing the ball up, Kesty. Mark Degnan told us, obviously, same as Mitch Johnson, they would like to attack in the open floor as much as you can, not go against either of these teams' set defenses.
2: Jason Wallace in for OKC. Shai Gilgeous-Alexander has it at the top, 9 to shoot. being harassed by Castle. Gets inside the arc, goes down to the baseline, tries to get around Cornette. A whistle will be on Luke Cornette. They'll wave off the bucket foul before Shea was able to get to the rim.
0: It's the third foul, third team foul on San Antonio. SGA to this point, and I underline that, to this point is struggling. 6 for 16 from the field, 0 for 4 from the three-point line, and he's only attempted three free throws.
2: 8 seconds to shoot as SGA works it with 6.5 minutes to go. Hits the rolling Hartenstein, losing his balance. Whistle and a foul called. That's going to go against Champagne that time, who knocked Hartenstein off his block and took him to the deck. Foul against San Antonio.
0: Fouls are mounting up. Tyler Ford's putting a lot of air in his whistle. That's the fourth team foul on San Antonio right now. Mitch Johnson's not going to waste another challenge right now. They're seeing the replay on the screen. It doesn't look like much.
2: Inbound to Caruso. Caruso on the drive. Kicks it out to Wallace. Been perfect tonight. Takes a three. Missed that one and rebounded by Harper. Up 15. Harper explodes down floor. Layup no, but fouled by Shea Gilgeous-Alexander. Harper ends up staying on his feet in the first row of fans and will walk to the free throw line. First on Shea.
0: These two teams just go at each other so much, Kesty. And I'll tell you what, for the officials, I will say this on their behalf. Impossible to ref these two teams.
2: It's hard.
0: They're so good defensively. They're so aggressive. And they're so physical with their defense. But here we go. Both teams have committed four fouls. We have over 6 minutes to go in this quarter. That's shaping up as a lot of free throws. Hopefully not. Hopefully the teams adjust. Hopefully the officials adjust. But I don't want to see another quarter like that second quarter Tuesday night.
2: It took about 50 minutes. Harper hit the first. Wemby was the big story in the first half. But I think 1A, Dylan Harper, looks like he's about as close to 100% as he's been since his injury, hitting both free throws.
0: Absolutely on the money, Kesty.
2: 9-0 San Antonio run. The lead has grown to 17. That is the largest of game six. 81-64 Spurs. SGA probes through the double, pass to Hartenstein. He drifts back toward the three-point line, give to Wallace. Wallace turns in the lane, floats for Hartenstein. Alley-oop try not there. Loose ball, Cornette comes up with it. Here's a spin move, Harper takes it to the rack, could not control it, out of bounds. Last touch by OKC, apparently. It'll be San Antonio ball, but this place was ready to explode if Harper could have finished that break.
0: Luke Cornette did a good job coming up with the loose ball. I thought Isaiah Hartenstein, he missed the dunk. He had the ball halfway down.
2: And there was a foul here.
0: He came out on him.
2: Harper's going to shoot two.
0: Telling me we couldn't hear the whistle, Kest?
2: I'm telling the first row fans that were blocking the way as well. Dylan Harper back to the line. 5:46 on the clock, and the first of two is good. And the lead has grown to 18. And the third biggest story is Wemby on the bench here in this third quarter as the lead has grown nearly to 20.
0: SGA continues to struggle, Cass. 6 for 16 from the field, 0 for 4 from the three-point line for the MVP.
2: Two more free throws. Dylan Harper's got 18 points. 83-64 Spurs, up 19. Alex Caruso making a run to the lane. Passes it out. SGA's got it. With a left-hand bounce to Hartenstein. Doesn't go to the rack. Passes out. Here's Wallace. Kaysen finds on top J-Dub with 11 to shoot to SGA. Turns it over. Castle picked his pocket. Castle drives. Lost it. Went off the backboard. Picked up by OKC. Down floor, J-Dub finding SGA. Baseline left, nowhere to go. Pass to J-Dub. His three is short. Rebounded by San Antonio.
0: OKC's lost their way here right now. They're fortunate Steph Castle didn't finish that two-on-one fast break.
2: That would have put him up 21. Steph Castle against J-Dub. Tries to stay in front. Does Castle. Euros flips it up and in. 13 consecutive Spurs points. And San Antonio leads by 21. 4:50 to go in the third quarter. SGA works against Vassell. Left elbow, spins 360. Pass to Caruso on the way. Got a Wallace up top. Takes Champagne off the dribble into a double team. Had it knocked away. Champagne. Outside it goes Caruso. His three is a miss. Vassell clears the rebound.
0: SGA, I got a stat for you. The Luke Cornette minutes are plus 13 for the Spurs.
2: That's big news with Wemby resting. 21-point lead, looking for more. Harper's feeling it. His shot's no good. He ended up on the deck. No whistle. Loose ball. OKC has it. Jason Wallace with 4:15 to go in the third. Down 21 are the Thunder. Shai Gilgeous-Alexander rising, firing, missing a three as Cornette has the rebound.
0: Mitch Johnson's telling him, keep running. Don't walk the ball up.
2: Castle into the front court, gets it into that front court, and now San Antonio will take a timeout. Guys will get a breath here, and they'll enjoy the non-Wemby minutes that have helped the Spurs to a 21-point lead with 4:01 to play in the third quarter.
0: Not giving that guy, Luke Cornette, enough love.
2: The Cornette minutes.
0: Plus 13 for the Luke Cornette minutes.
2: Well, that's big. Luke Cornette, this has been a tougher series for him, but Dylan Harper off the bench with 18 points so far in the ballgame has been the big story in this second half. And the bench points, which coming into this game, PJ, was minus 130 for San Antonio. They got the edge.
0: Points. It is 25-21 in favor of the Spurs bench so far.
2: Mark Kestisher, PJ Carlesimo, George Sedano with you at Frostbank Center in San Antonio. Manu Ginobili in the house among many San Antonio Spurs luminaries here.
0: Sitting next to his wife, Monty, and his twins. Manu's the best. I'm telling you what. You talk about the ultimate competitor. And I would say, as a compliment to Alex Caruso, there are elements of Alex Caruso's game that remind me of Manu Ginobili, how much he impacts a game. Comes off the bench and just disrupts everything. Some nights you can't figure out whether there's more good or more bad, but it's never for a lack of effort.
2: And a good compliment for Dylan Harper is that he's been attacking some of those Manu bench records that Ginobili set here during the Spurs 5 championship run. Wemby is back in. And San Antonio's built the lead to 21 as they inbound to Harper.
0: Keldon Johnson also on the floor for the Spurs.
2: Harper to Johnson, quickly in the corner. Fox going to drive the baseline. Pass up top, Champagne. Champagne against Isaiah Joe. Goes to the left hand, lays it in. 23-point lead for the Spurs.
0: Well, Julian Champagne back-to-back has really played well, Kesty.
2: 15-0 run, San Antonio. They've had a few of those in these series. Yes, tonight they're trying to force a Game 7. Here's Cason Wallace driving by Johnson. Pass to the wing, intercepted by Champagne. Down floor, Fox from the right. Dribbles through the lane to the left. Beats Keldon Johnson with 3:20 to go in the third. Across to Champagne. His three, no good. Tip Wemby, and OKC comes up with it.
0: Kesty, it's been 5 minutes since SGA scored for OKC.
2: McCain got deep, got cut off. Out to Wallace, left side to Joe. Isaiah Joe finds McCain on the wing. 3 minutes to go in the third. He's doubled. Outside Joe, three-pointer, no good. Rebounded by the Spurs, and the drought continues.
0: Wow. Closing in on 5.5 minutes without a point for OKC.
2: Wemby makes his move, falls down against Holmgren, turns it over.
0: Good D by Chet Holmgren.
2: McCain takes on Keldon Johnson, gets deep. Layup not there with a left hand. Champagne the rebound. 87-64 Spurs.
0: This is shades of the last time we were here when OKC just couldn't put the ball in the basket for a long time.
2: Foul Cason Wallace trying to separate it from De'Aaron Fox. OKC is over the limit. Free throws coming with 2:32 to go. The game you're referring to is the game in which OKC scored only 82 points as the series was evened up at 2. That was game 4, obviously.
0: And you made the point on Tuesday night, after going 19-19, 38 points in that first half, they put 40 on the board in the second quarter on Tuesday, which is the most, first time any of these teams have scored 40 points in this series. And you're talking two of the best offensive teams in the NBA, but you're also talking two of the best defensive teams in the NBA.
2: Fox missed the first free throw. The Thunder have only 11 points in this third quarter with 2.5 minutes to go in it. Fox hits the free throw. 24-point lead, 16 consecutive points for San Antonio. McCain's pass drifts too high for Holmgren. Turnover, OKC. Wheels are coming off here in the third quarter for the Thunder.
0: The wheels have come off. It's a question of whether they can get them back on. The wheels are off right now.
2: And if they don't get back on, we will go to the ultimate seventh game on Saturday night in Oklahoma City, but a long way to go.
0: Absolutely.
2: 2:23 on the clock, third quarter. De'Aaron Fox front court. Drives, pitches out to the wing. Champagne's three, no good. Rebound weak side. Harrison Barnes comes up with the offensive rebound. Pass nearly took Fox over half court to Wembanyama. Victor dribbles. Left side, Keldon Johnson drives down low, shoots over a double team, not there, and a loose ball foul on OKC as Wemby went for the rebound. He flexes his left arm as he'll now shoot two.
0: That's a good foul by Cason Wallace. He was trying to box out Wemby. Actually got a little bit too aggressive, but again, you don't want to let Wemby go climbing in there and just grab the ball and stuff it in. So I don't mind that foul by Cason Wallace. Make him earn it on the free throw line.
2: 2:01 to go, third quarter. Oklahoma City hasn't scored in 6 minutes and 22 seconds. Meanwhile, Victor Wembanyama at the free throw line, sitting on 24 points. First one is up and good as the run goes to 17-0.
0: More than half of the quarter it has been since OKC scored.
2: Well, remember last year in Denver, Oklahoma City couldn't finish off the Nuggets. They lost by 12. And then last year in the finals, they got routed in Indianapolis, a 30-point loss to the Pacers in Game 6.
0: And I'm sure our listeners remember they did get the job done in Game 7 both times.
2: Both times, and an NBA championship for the Thunder. Wemby, another free throw, makes them both. 18 consecutive San Antonio points as the lead grows to 26. Pass into the front court, Isaiah Joe. Dribble sends it to Holmgren. Near lost the dribble, now gets it back, finds Kenrich Williams on the right. 1:50 to go. Williams turns into the lane. Harrison Barnes there, fades, fires, misses. Wemby guides it to Fox on the rebound. Down floor, Barnes, corner, Keldon Johnson, three-pointer, no good. Wemby's there to tip it, can't finish it. Kenrich Williams has it for the Thunder.
0: Rodgers getting ready to explode if either of those shots had gone down. Keldon's or Wemby.
2: 7 scoreless minutes for OKC. SGA missing one off the glass from 15 feet away. De'Aaron Fox will bring it up with 1:15 to go in the third. Attacks Kenrich Williams, gets deep, gets fouled with 1:16 to go in the ballgame.
0: You know, Kesty, I felt kind of badly after the game Tuesday night because everybody's ganging up on Wemby and saying, hey, he didn't have a very good game. And I recognize he didn't, but, like, the numbers that Wemby and SGA put up night in and night out, when they just slide off a little bit, people say, like, right now, SGA is really struggling. He's 6-for-18 from the field. But for the playoffs, he's averaging 28. That's second best. He's shooting 90% from the free throw line. He's also getting 8.2 assists, 1.2 steals, blocking just under one. I mean, these two guys do so much. They impact the game so much. They're held to such a ridiculously high standard.
2: Both free throws made. 20-0 run for San Antonio. They have a 92-64 lead. We're late third quarter. Minute 5 to go. Holmgren trying to spin on the baseline against Wemby. Can't. Outside gives it to Isaiah Joe. He drives around the restricted area to the dotted line with 5. Pass down to Holmgren. Has it right at the cup, ending the drought finally after nearly 7.5 minutes without a point.
0: 2-for-1 opportunity if San Antonio winds this down.
2: 92-66 San Antonio. This was a 7-point game at halftime. Here's a drive by Fox against Kenrich Williams. Fades, fires, missed from 15. 36 seconds to go in the third. SGA down floor. Pass to Jay Will. Catch and shoot 3 off target. Castle's got it with 26 seconds to play in the third quarter. The San Antonio Spurs with a 92-66 lead, and the crowd comes to its feet.
0: I think OKC has 13 points this quarter, Kessler.
2: That is correct. Castle to Fox, bounce in the corner, Wembanyama. Victor spins against Holmgren, against the double team. Holmgren gets him with the block. Victor nearly saved it on the baseline, out of bounds to the Thunder.
0: Beautiful block by Chet Holmgren, who's playing much, much more aggressively.
2: Holmgren takes the long court pass shot, rejected by Wembanyama. Isaiah Joe came up with the loose ball, but couldn't hit it at the horn. And the San Antonio Spurs used a 20-0 run in the third quarter, and they'll take a 26-point lead to the fourth.
0: Wow. It's all I can say about the defense, the offense, and the way, again, this young team that everybody keeps kicking dirt upon, Kesty, saying it's not their time yet. They didn't really step up in Game 5. Let's start talking about Knicks and OKC. act early. Let's maybe start talking about a game seven.
2: And the defense of the Spurs holding the Thunder to 13 in the third quarter. After three, San Antonio 92, the Oklahoma City Thunder 66. This is the Western Conference Finals on ESPN Radio and the ESPN app presented by Gusto.

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5: San Antonio 92, Oklahoma City 66. We're headed to the fourth quarter. Mark Kestisher, PJ Carlesimo, George Sedano. Before we open the fourth, let's get to Owning the Paint, brought to you by Sherwin-Williams. Capture moments in color with paint made to last.
6: Well, coming in tonight, San Antonio owned the paint. They were plus 38. Tonight, they decided to respect the paint and went outside. They're doing the damage with three-pointers and with free throws, but it's OKC that's owned the paint, 32-28 in favor of the Thunder. It's about the only good thing that's happened for the Thunder.
5: Fourth quarter underway, San Antonio with it. Keldon Johnson in the corner to Wembanyama. He's outside the high post against Jay Will. Sizes him up, spins in the lane, turn, shot not there. Jay Will rebounding for the Thunder. Jalen Williams, Isaiah Joe. Joe lost the handle, tried to get it back, does. Sends it in the corner to McCain. He'll turn, shoot a three, and connect to open the fourth quarter. They did not have a three-pointer in the entirety of the third.
6: No, the third quarter, the three-point shooting for both teams was terrible.
5: 92-69, San Antonio. They have led from the jump. Castle around a Wimby screen. Goes to Barnes on the left, turn, shoots, and answers with a three-pointer here in the opening minute.
6: That would be a huge addition if Harrison Barnes regains his three-point touch, Kesty.
5: 95-69, San Antonio. Kenrich Williams hits McCain on the curl. McCain drives free throw line, got the whistle, leans in, and gets the bucket to go. It hugged the front rim and went down. Foul on Castle, chance for three for Jared McCain.
6: Steph Castle's holding his mouth. He's saying, I got fouled. Why? With his right arm. Why is he shooting? We may have a challenge here.
5: It appears San Antonio's going to use its final challenge. Both teams had a successful challenge. Zach Zarba will head to the microphone in a moment before we head to a timeout.
7: Ruling on the floor is a defensive foul on Castle. San Antonio is challenging the ruling.
5: 10:55 to go here in the fourth quarter. San Antonio 95, Oklahoma City 71. 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
11: Jim Basquel in studio. The Knicks again await the winter. Game one of the NBA Finals, June 3rd. New York learns that Mitchell Robinson, their backup center, broken right pinky finger out. Uncertain how long he'd be sidelined. They've won 11 straight, plus 262 over that span. Their coach, Mike Brown, asks, who would you rather play in the finals, the Spurs or the Thunder?
12: No, it doesn't. You know, if we expect to be who we think we are, then, you know, at the end of the day, it doesn't matter. If we played San Antonio, save me some money because my family lives in San Antonio. I'll have to buy airline tickets. So, but at the end of the day, both teams are great, and both teams will be a challenge for us.
11: Yeah, both these teams are great, as are the New York Knicks, evidenced by that 11-game run. 95-71, Spurs up 24, 10:55 left fourth quarter. Let's go back to George Sedano, PJ Carlissimo, and Mark Kestisher.
5: Jim, if things hold here, the Knicks will have to hold on their travel plans for the NBA Finals on ESPN Radio and on ABC starting on Wednesday next week.
6: Well, they can head to the Red River. They just don't know where to land yet.
5: That's a good point. Jared McCain at the free throw line. The three-point play opportunity is good. The challenge, by the way, was unsuccessful for San Antonio.
6: As Zach Zarba described it as a normal basketball play, just happened to hit Steph Castle in the face with his right arm. I don't know if that would be a normal basketball play, but it wasn't really a grievous
5: Spurs
6: foul.
5: With a 23-point lead. Castle pitches it to Keldon Johnson. His three overshot the rim. Thunder coming from right to left. 10:30 to go here in game number six.
6: Two things San Antonio definitely does not need. One is quick three-point shots, and the other one is turnovers. If they avoid turnovers or quick three-point shots, they'll be fine.
5: Meanwhile, OKC just turned it over for the 10th time on a bad pass out of bounds. San Antonio has it. Johnson to Castle, right wing. Stephon puts it on the deck, drives inside the arc. No look at the rim where Wemby, with one big hand, throws it down.
6: Wemby was looking right at us, and he pointed skyward. Steph Castle saw it and looked the other way. Great nonverbal communication by the two youngsters.
5: Here's McCain driving into the lane. Castle gets around, tried to block it, but also got a piece of McCain. Foul's going to be on Steph Castle. That bucket for Victor Wembanyama has him up to 28 points and 10 rebounds. Double-double here in the do-or-die Game 6 for San Antonio.
6: I got to dig out a stat, Kesty, that I remember writing today, and I want to make sure I get it right. Victor, that combination That's the eighth game where he's got 25 points and at least two blocks that had tied Tim Duncan, who did it in 05 and 06. The last player with eight games of that sort, 25 points and two blocks in a playoff series, was Mr. O'Neal, who did it in 02, 10 times. Shaq did it.
5: The most dominant big man since Shaq in those days, as McCain hits the two free throws for Oklahoma City.
6: We're talking about Tim, Steph has one trait that Tim Duncan had. Steph very seldom thinks he commits a foul.
5: There's Harper giving it up to Barnes. He'll shoot a three, and he'll hit it right in front of the San Antonio bench. San Antonio first to 100 tonight.
6: I know it's only two threes, but that could be very telling going forward, Kesty.
5: Yeah, they struggled three-point shooting the last three games. Dort three misses on the other end. Offensive rebound, Isaiah Joe. Kind of hops along that baseline, saving it, but his pass to McCain couldn't hang on the near sideline, turnover. And now Victor's going to get a big hand as Luke Kornet checks into the game for the Spurs. And the question is, we probably won't see Shai Gilgeous-Alexander come off the OKC bench.
6: We may not see two of the finalists for MVP.
5: Until Game 7 on Saturday night in Oklahoma City.
6: Well, the two of them have certainly earned their rest, for sure.
5: 9:10 to go. Spurs with a 26-point lead. Harper throws for Kornet. Goes up high, and with two hands able to throw it down. Wembanyama-esque throwdown for Luke Kornet. They're luking him here in San Antonio. It's a 28-point lead. Kenrich Williams buries a three for the Thunder at 8:51 left in the fourth. And we got a foul after the make. It's going to go against, I think they got Castle on that one.
6: Might have got Lou Dort. I didn't see it.
5: Oh, it is Dort. You're right. Basket does count, though.
6: Yeah.
5: 102-77 San Antonio.
6: Kenrich Williams has given Mark Degnault some good minutes. We may see more of Kenrich Williams earlier in Game 7 if there is a Game 7.
5: Harper driving underneath. Sends the drift pass to the corner. Barnes missing a three. Castle tried to tap it to the perimeter, but did it go off a Dort? Goes out of bounds. They're giving it to Oklahoma City. You're right. No A.J. Mitchell. Remains out injured. J-Dub played a few minutes tonight, but not effectively.
6: This gets him back closer to in shape. It'll be interesting to see how J-Dub comes out of the game, Kesty, whether he'll be more ready to play.
5: Kenrich Williams,
6: Game 7.
5: Pass through the lane, turned over. Dylan Harper spins down the lane against Joe. Miss, tip, no. Barnes in traffic, rebound OKC. Down floor, wide open, Jay Will for the easy two-hand slam. That's a good point. You know, maybe if OKC got a win here tonight and you give J-Dub a little run, you get some time off before the finals. Now you may need him for Game 7 with little time if they can advance.
6: They would love to have him back playing the way they're used to seeing him play.
5: Castle with it with 7:49 to go. Drives into the lane, got the whistle, puts it up and in. Stephon Castle, tough bucket. Chance for three.
6: Herky jerky's not a good description, but Steph Castle, when he gets in the traffic, he just bumps into people, goes sideways, goes whatever way. Reminds me of, remember Pac-Man?
5: Yes.
6: He gets in there and he goes north, south, east, west, bumps back and forth. Eventually he gets to the rim, and he's so strong, he usually either finishes or gets a decent shot up on the rim.
5: It's like double strength. He bounces off guys, keeps his center, and then as he's falling away, has enough of that strength left to put it at the rim.
6: What? Wow. He gets point to point very, very effectively.
5: Back-to-back years of draft picks. First, Victor Wembanyama, and then the next year, Steph Castle, and then this year, Dylan Harper, who goes to the bench.
6: You got a nice hand. Again, a knowledgeable fan base, both here and in Oklahoma City. They appreciate the little things players do. Dylan Harper didn't do little things tonight. He did big things.
5: Big things. Three-point play good for Castle, who's got 17. 105-79 San Antonio. Isaiah Joe gets deep. Outside McCain, his three off target. Rebounded by Carter Bryant. Down court pass, Castle. Castle contact, no whistle this time. Miss. Kornet comes up with it. Luke gets fouled, and he'll get two free throws. Kornet to the line. Listen to the loops.
6: Sure, the officials got to make sure this doesn't get out of hand. You know, any ambitious fouls right now. We saw what happened. Our guy, Mr. Plumlee, get a upgrade on the fine for Jared McCain. Yeah,
5: that's right.
6: His fellow Duke alum.
5: It is a very, even though we had a little more flow to this game tonight, it's still being contested increasingly physically as we approach game seven.
6: There's a ton of time left. 7:26 is an eternity. Jordan McLaughlin on the floor now. It wasn't that long ago when De'Aaron Fox and Dylan Harper, we weren't even sure they were coming back, when they were going to play. Jordan McLaughlin played some pretty good minutes.
5: Sure did.
6: And then they haven't needed him since then because of De'Aaron Fox returning and Dylan Harper returning. But Jordan McLaughlin gave Mitch Johnson some good minutes earlier in this series.
5: Cornette missed the first, made the second. The lead is 27. San Antonio 106, Oklahoma City 79 as we barrel toward a seventh and decisive game.
6: Well, as I look at Luke Cornette, it reminds me again of the great job that Brian Wright, the general manager for San Antonio, has done. What an excellent pickup.
5: Isaiah Joe for three hits for Oklahoma City. Of course, Cornette winning that championship with the Celtics, came over on a contract here to San Antonio, and been an outstanding guy to play with Victor.
6: He has a Spur pedigree.
5: Yes, he does. Cornette has it right now. The five championship banners hanging above us. Keldon Johnson spins in the lane. Jumper's good. 108-82 Spurs.
6: Sixth man of the year, coming alive the last two games.
5: 6:40 to go. Isaiah Joe hasn't seen a lot of action. Takes a three, missed it. Long rebound. Cornette able to get in the way and get it to Jared McLaughlin. 6.5 on the clock, moving. McLaughlin leaves it for Keldon Johnson. Top of the arc. Darts in front of the three-point line. Hesitation, spin. Pass to Carter Bryant. Wide open three. Nope. Rebound contested. And it's going to be on Jalen Williams, trying to get that rebound against Luke Cornette. Four on Jalen Williams.
6: Spurs going small.
5: It appears we're getting closer to game seven. And just to let you know, if necessary, and that tag will be coming off shortly, 7:30 Eastern time coverage Saturday night on ESPN Radio for a seventh game. First time the Western Conference Finals will have one since 2018, when the Warriors rallied down 3-2 to beat the Houston Rockets. Keldon Johnson off the inbound, middle of the lane turns, jumper rattles in, and with 6 minutes to go, it's a 28-point lead for the Spurs.
6: Obviously we went out to dinner last night, we're talking, George Sedano, our entire group, Dave Smith, our engineer, picked up the tab, that was very, very nice of Dave.
5: Man's made of money, we found out.
6: But we were saying, what did we expect tonight? We had no idea. This series has been baffling. There's virtually no correlation between one game and the next.
5: Carter Bryant for San Antonio, they work it outside to Harrison Barnes, baseline drive, five to shoot, lost it. And Nikola Topic in the game for OKC came up with it. Kenrich Williams, a three. Off the rim, missed. Tapped. McCain has the offensive rebound.
6: Good hustle by Aaron Wiggins, keeping it alive.
5: 5:20 left in game six. Here's Kenrich Williams driving against Lindy Waters in the game for San Antonio. Drew contact against Waters as Kenrich Williams got hit. And to get back to your point, yes, you don't know what's coming game to game. Outside of game one, which was an instant classic, double overtime, the other games have seen some close games and then a team pulls away. Tonight it was the Spurs in the third quarter.
6: Yeah, I mean, it's been the Spurs, ran the first 15 points the one game and ended up losing the game.
5: By 15.
6: I mean, it's been really hard to figure out. There's been not a lot of continuity. It's been competitive for sure. You would expect that. I mean, these are the two best teams in the NBA all year. Two excellent defensive teams, two excellent offensive teams. They've got two of the best players, not just this year, but for a long time in this league. So it's been a very competitive series, but it has been an impossible series to handicap.
5: Oklahoma City is 6-1 on their home floor. The one loss was game one, double overtime to San Antonio. And they've won 15 of their last 17 at home.
6: Playoff games, 15-2.
5: That's right.
6: In their last 17 playoff games. That's an incredible number.
5: SGA is going to have to bring his A game. This could be four straight games under 40% shooting to the two-time MVP as McLaughlin's running shot missed. Under 5 minutes to go. OKC with it, down 110-84. Kenrich Williams drives, finds a seam, missed the layup. Carter Bryant's got it.
6: These minutes are good for Carter Bryant.
5: McLaughlin will dribble around the arc and start on the left. They'll take some more time off the clock. Mason Plumlee, he of the upgraded flagrant run in game five, getting set to check in, and a travel on Carter Bryant. Good minutes, but an unforced turnover. Bryant's going to come out. Plumlee's going to come in. Carter Bryant gets an attaboy from his head coach, Mitch Johnson, as he heads to the bench. And Mark Daigneault's going to call for a timeout with 4:34 to go in game six. The San Antonio Spurs, 4:34 away from setting up a decisive seventh game Saturday night. It's San Antonio 110, Oklahoma City 84. This is the Western Conference Finals on ESPN Radio and the ESPN app, presented by Gusto.
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0: 26. Go back to San Antonio with George Sedano, PJ Cornelissimo, and Mark Kestisher.
1: I know it's PJ's favorite history because it has nothing to do with this year's team, but San Antonio down 3-2 in postseason series, only come back one time to win in seven games. That was in 2008. I think it was after the last year you were here against New Orleans in second round. But it's a big mile marker win for San Antonio.
2: Oh, no. Here in the course it's of an enormous games. Win for this young team that a lot of people were questioning after game five. But those kind of stats, to me, I think it's Shakespearean. Much ado about nothing.
1: I just like to rile you up a little bit every once in a while. It's 110-84 San Antonio with a seventh game on the horizon Saturday night. Isaiah Joe has it for the Thunder. 4:20 to go to Aaron Wiggins at the top. Wiggins against Bismack Biyombo, heads to his left. Off-balance jumper is good with 4:13 to play. McLaughlin will bring it up. Mason Plumlee on the floor with Lindy Waters. Kelly Olynyk in the game. Bismack Biyombo. Both teams playing up the string here as we hit 4 minutes to go in game six. Olynyk driving against Wiggins. Slides under. Flips it up. Missed the shot. Rebound Kenrich Williams. Williams to Topic, who got tripped up and sprawls across the floor. Nikola Topic, one of the many very high draft picks that Sam Presti made that have dealt with injury.
2: Yeah, he's been hurt so
1: much. He had the
2: much.
1: ACL last year. He had the testicular cancer procedure earlier this year. Thomas Sorber here as well, another high pick.
2: I like Thomas Sorber when he was at Georgetown playing with our good, good friend at Georgetown.
1: He tore his ACL, Sorber did, missing this year. Here's Dort for three. No good. Tipped in by Kenrich Williams. He likes these garbage minutes late.
2: He plays well. I'm talking about Eddie Cooley, of course, the Georgetown coach. And Thomas Sorber is a very, very good young player. Needs to get healthy.
1: 110-88 Spurs. McLaughlin baseline spin. Finds Olynyk right at the cup. Reverse layup is in. 3:20 to go. Well, it could have been the final game of the Western Conference Finals for the Spurs. And here's a three-pointer missed by Dort. It could be the final home game of the season unless San Antonio pulls out a road win game seven, and then the finals will open here next Wednesday. Wednesday as Olynyk has the and one opportunity with 3:05 to go.
2: Well, our friends at NBC, this could have been their last game of the year, too. They weren't sure, is it going to be the last game, or do we get to do one more? And
1: pal Mike Tirico across the way with Reggie Miller and Jamal Crawford. Of course, you know, you can watch them, but you can put the audio of ESPN Radio up. We appreciate
2: exactly.
1: those.
2: Well, I got my buddy sitting right next to me, Ashley.
1: Chomedy? Yeah.
2: Very happy here.
1: Under 3 minutes to go. I got George Sedano sitting right next to me. I think I win. Here's Kenrich Williams for three. Missed it. McLaughlin rebound.
2: I love George, and I love his content, but if I got to sit next to somebody, Zora and Ashley are going to win.
1: Shots fired as we head north to OKC. Here's a pass across the court, tipped out of bounds by the Thunder with 2:41 to go. Spurs 115, Oklahoma City 88.
2: Go figure.
1: Happened twice last year in Denver, in Indianapolis. OKC won both series, including the championship series, as Lindy Waters misses a three, and Oklahoma City's Kenrich Williams chases down the rebound. 2.5 minutes to go here in game six. The chanting continues as Kenrich Williams drives and kicks. Dort tipping it to Topic. His three overcooked it. Olynyk trying to save it on the end line and a loose ball foul on Isaiah Joe. Well, Wembanyama may be done for the night, but his personal section, the Jackals, beating the drum and
2: Jackals,
1: getting loud to our
2: Jackals
1: left.
2: Are never done, and they are going to look forward to the post-game drum. It's unbelievable. Everybody in the building stands up when they do that rhythmic clapping before the game. And then after the game, Wemby has impacted so many things. He changed the All-Star game this year, Kesty.
1: He did.
2: We were all together in Los Angeles. He embarrassed the other players into getting after it, and he's created this soccer fan culture here in San Antonio with the Jackals, and it's amazing. They sing an Olé. They have all the different songs they sing during the game. It's wonderful.
1: Getting us ready for the World Cup. Free throws made by Olynyk. 116-88. Turnover OKC. Spurs with 2 minutes to go. Bounce pass. Trying to thread the needle too far for Plumlee. It is a turnover. Again, Saturday night, Game 7 in Oklahoma City, 7:30 Eastern, here on ESPN Radio. with the NBA Finals to start on Wednesday. The Knicks still waiting to see who they're going to face. We'll have all the games the rest of the way. Wiggins a three for OKC.
2: Larry Greer, the advanced scout for New York. I'm sure he was, he was rooting for one team or the other, but he wouldn't have minded flying back to New York to bring the report in person. Instead, a little detour to OKC.
1: Minute 43 to go. McLaughlin misses a three. If you're wondering who the Knicks want to face, just looking at how they played this year, here's Isaiah Joe's three, bounces out, no good. OKC hasn't lost to the Knicks in 4 years. San Antonio actually lost two games.
2: 1-2, they were.
1: The NBA Cup doesn't count in the standings, but it counts in the three games they played each other.
2: In the regular season, the two regular season games, both winning at home, but that win in Las Vegas at the time was an impressive win. Knicks kind of didn't go on sabbatical, but didn't dominate for a while after that. But boy,
1: January swoon.
2: Did they get it cooking since game three in Atlanta.
1: 11 straight wins coming into the finals as Lindy Waters hits for San Antonio. Wiggins floater, nope, tap, no. 118-91 Spurs. We're in the final minute of play in game six. Lindy Waters looking to pass, finds Olynyk at the top. Right side they go to McLaughlin. Now in the baseline, Olynyk inside Biombo. Oh, he can't hit on the six-foot jumper and rolls off to the left. 30 seconds to go. Kenrich Williams' three is a miss. Rebounded by the Spurs, who went on that 20-0 run in the third quarter.
2: I think they'll take a turnover here intentionally. 13 turnovers for OKC. The turnovers early got them in trouble. They've been a little spotty the last two games. That has been their bread and butter. They've led the league in fewest turnovers themselves and the most turnovers they create in their opponent. That's been a tenet of their success at OKC.
1: San Antonio takes the 24-second shot clock violation. Now with 8 seconds to go, the inbound with Oklahoma City. For the first time in the Western Conference Finals, we're going to have a seventh game since 2018. And it's another first for the young San Antonio Spurs, their first elimination game victory. Down to their last loss, Wemby with 28 points, 10 rebounds, and 3 blocks. And there will be a Game 7 Saturday night in Oklahoma City. Final score of Game 6, Spurs 118 and the Thunder 91.
2: It hasn't always been pretty, but given the years that these two teams have had, the two best teams in the NBA, pretty much from day one, it's fitting that it takes a Game 7 to decide who is going to represent the Western Conference against the New York Knicks.
1: You were here. There's five banners above us. Three, you were here. This is the fourth 25-point win, the most in a single postseason in San Antonio history, as the final is 118-91, San Antonio over Oklahoma City. And Stephon Castle standing by with George Sedano.
3: All right, guys, thank you so much. Stephon, you guys had some fiery huddles in a loss in Game 6. You guys talked things out. Tough loss. You come back tonight. You even up the series. What was different?
4: I think our just mentality coming into the game. None of us wanted our season to end tonight, and we wanted to give ourselves a chance to win the Western Conference Finals. I mean, it's something we talked about leading up to this point, really all season. So just focusing on being us and playing confident.
3: It felt like the energy right away was in your favor. You guys were hitting a ton of threes. What were those looks like? How did you generate those looks?
4: I think it started with one. He came out aggressive from the jump. He kind of set the tone for us on both ends, and I think we just followed suit.
3: Shai Gilgeous-Alexander, another game where you've held him under 40%. How have you guys been able to been so successful on defense on him?
4: I think it's a team job. I mean, I might get a lot of credit for it because that's my primary matchup, but it's a team job, and I think my teammates been doing a great job of helping me, and my coach has been doing a great job in coaching me and putting me in the best positions to just make it tough for him.
3: The San Antonio Spurs have never played in a Game 7 in the Western Conference Finals. You have a shot to get to the NBA Finals. What are the next 48 hours like for you guys?
4: Just a lot of recovery. Watch some film, see what we did well this game, see what we did bad, and come out Game 7 and just be us.
3: Stephon, congratulations. Thank you. Guys?
1: Thank you, George, and thank you to Stephon Castle with those 17 points. 9 assists tonight. The creation. A lot of them were three-pointers that were made in the first half, but that's part of the deal. San Antonio plays great defense. Victor was super engaged tonight, and, man, they hit their three-point shots to force the seventh game.
2: Yeah, the thing that I'm still amazed at, Kessie, I'm looking down at the roster and the birth dates. Victor's 22. Steph Castle's 21. Dylan Harper is 20. Are you, what are these guys going to be like when they grow up? Are you kidding me?
1: Yeah, don't let them know what they're doing. Don't let them know, because, look, Oklahoma City was the youngest team to win a championship last year since the 77 Blazers, and now San Antonio's trying to keep them from getting back to the NBA Finals, and now it's one game to face the New York Knicks on Saturday.
2: It came down virtually till the end of the regular season. That's what you play the regular season for, to have that game seven in your building. And our current champs, OKC, deserve it. They had the best record in the NBA this year. They're going to get game seven in their building. But as confident as they are absolutely realistic that that game could go either way. And you just hope for a game seven, A, that the players are healthy. I hope J-Dub's able to play. You know, the guys are able to play. I don't know whether there's any chance A.J. Mitchell's going to be back. But you want the players to be healthy. You want them to play well. And you want it to be a great game. I'd love to have a one-possession game on Saturday
1: night.
2: Let's
1: have bookends to this series. Best game of the series was
2: game one. Exactly
1: in
2: right.
1: Double overtime. Let's get a classic in game seven, and we'll all watch and listen together to find out who the Knicks are going to face game one of the NBA Finals in 6 days, Wednesday. But we don't know. Will it be here in San Antonio?

0: from San Antonio. Let's go to Jim Baskwell in the studio with the postgame show.
1: Thanks so much. The Spurs forcing this seventh and deciding game against a Thunder team that won a pair of those games, game seven, at home during their title run a season ago. On this night, Shai Gilgeous-Alexander, a minus 28 plus minus, and big lift for the Spurs from Dylan Harper. Hit one basket in that game six loss, was 6 of 9 from the floor, 18 points plus 19 with him on the floor. The Western Conference Finals on ESPN Radio has been presented by Gusto. 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Coming up next in the NBA postgame show, our game flow is the Spurs from the jump. We got highlights on the other side. 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
1: So going into this game, it was simple for the Spurs. 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Well, Wemby, we talked about needing to get off to a fast start from the aggression standpoint. Well, he certainly showed it early on and had the touch from deep.
0: 6-2, no replay shown. Here's a quick three. Victor hits another one. Wembanyama, two threes and a block shot at the rim and a quick timeout called by Mark Daigneault.
13: Well, that just goes to show you Mark Daigneault does not want this to get away early.
1: Yeah, three threes early for the Spurs. Two from Victor Wembanyama. They were up 7 points a minute and a half into this game. Devin Vassell, who was off in game five, on this night.
0: Dylan Harper, a little bit of backcourt pressure. Now backs off. Oklahoma City does. Harper will get across the timeline. 4.5 to go opening quarter. Harper into

0: lane. Pass left side Castle. On top, open Vassell. His three is good. Back-to-back triples for Devin Vassell.
1: Well, I'm surprised, Cass. 10 threes attempted already by the Spurs. They've made half of them.
2: We mentioned at the outset that J-Dub, Jalen Williams, did play in this game. Came off the bench looking to shake off that rust, and it was evident in this one.
0: Alex Caruso stops on top of the arc, gives it to Jalen Williams. De'Aaron Fox jumping on him, getting a screen. Williams lost it, tried to chase it over to the far sideline, couldn't corral it. Turnover, Oklahoma City.
1: Jalen Williams playing like someone who hasn't played very much basketball in the past couple of weeks.
2: He played 10 minutes, didn't make a basket, just 1 point on this night. You have to imagine it was just to allow him to get some run before potential game seven if needed. Meantime, Wemby kept chucking the deep ball.
0: Zach Zarba sends it away, and San Antonio keeps on the tip, controlled by Champagne.
1: That's big. Both of these possessions are big.
0: Wemby sidestep three. Yes! Third three-pointer of quarter one for Victor Wembanyama.
2: Yeah, San Antonio had 8 threes in the opening quarter. Three from Victor Wembanyama. They grabbed a 13-point lead after one at 35-22. Kept doing it from deep.
0: Holmgren block on one end, a score on the other. It's a six-point game.
1: Two successive possessions. OKC rushed it up the floor.
0: Vassell for three, buries it from the right corner, and the three-point bombing continues for the Spurs.
1: OKC clearly trying to play at a quicker tempo.
2: Up 47-38, Devin Vassell hit four threes on this night, was a plus 18. When Victor Wembanyama exerts himself early, it is tough to beat this Spurs.
0: They work it around the horn to Wemby, ball fake on a three, drives down low, floats it up and in. 15 for Victor Wembanyama, and another timeout called by the Thunder.
1: Beautiful basketball by the San Antonio Spurs.
2: They go up a dozen there as Wemby had 22.6 rebounds in the opening half. How about this, Carter Bryant along the baseline?
0: Out to Castle driving, finds Bryant corner. He drives the baseline, goes strong, and a highlight two-hand throwdown for the rookie from Arizona.
1: I love the adjustment. He airballs in three. Two-hand tomahawk.
2: Yeah, and we'll call that tomahawk throwdown. The play of the game brought to you by Grainger. 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Cason Wallace kept the Thunder in this game first half. 11 points, terrific defense, 4-4 from the floor, 3-3 from deep. But speaking of deep,
0: tries to go left, now goes right. Contested jumper's good, and the two-time reigning MVP's got 8.
1: Really good defense by Carter Bryant. Really good offense by SGA.
0: Down floor, Wemby's triple's good again. 20-point first half, matching his output for the entirety of Game 6.
2: They have 4 threes in the opening half for Wemby. 22 points, as I mentioned. The lead was 60-53 at the break. Dylan Harper, terrific, a dozen points in that opening half to help the Spurs. Julian Champagne, who went on a run in that last game, he has a terrific night, a plus 24 early third quarter when OKC got it within 5, helped get separation.
0: Into the front court, feeds Castle, free throw line, pitch to the corner. Champagne's three is in. 10-point San Antonio lead, and that causes OKC to call for time.
1: I love San Antonio's offense, but if they want to open this game up, they need to play better on the defensive end.
2: Yeah, that had them back up double digits. The Spurs, after the Thunder got it down to 5, were going a 20-0 run. Nearly 7.5 minutes. Oklahoma City did not score a bucket. In the middle of it was this guy.
0: Down floor with Wemby on the bench. Harper looking 3-point line, keeps it, steps back, deep two. Yes! Dylan Harper with 14.
1: Jay Will just gave him too much room. He gave him like 4 feet. Basically begging him to shoot the ball.
2: He finished with 18. It was a plus 19 when he was on the floor. Had him up 15 at that juncture. Wemby, after getting blocked from Chet late third quarter, returned the favor.
0: Holmgren takes the long court pass shot. Rejected by Wembanyama. Isaiah Joe came up with the loose ball but couldn't hit it at the horn. And the San Antonio Spurs used a 20-0 run in the third quarter. And they'll take a 26-point lead to the fourth.
2: Yeah, think about that. Think about the games played in San Antonio. Each of the three games, the Spurs had a 15-0 run to start game three. They wound up losing that game. They had a 16-0 run, bridging the first and second quarter of game four. And on this night, a 20-0 run to get severe separation. They outscored them 32-13 in the third quarter, up 26 at 92-66 after three. And then Wemby with the icing on the cake.
0: San Antonio has it. Johnson to Castle, right wing. Stephon puts it on the deck, drives inside the arc. No look at the rim where Wemby, with one big hand, throws it down.
1: Wemby was looking right at us, and he pointed skyward. Steph Castle saw it and looked the other way. Great nonverbal communication by the two youngsters.
2: Much like Game 5, light minutes, didn't play much of the fourth quarter for Wemby. 28 minutes, 28 points, 10 rebounds, 4 threes, 3 block shots for Victor Wembanyama as the Spurs coast in this one, 118-91, to force a seventh and deciding game in Oklahoma City on Saturday night. This was their fourth 25-point win of this postseason. Coming up next in the NBA postgame show, we'll size up Game 7 and hear from Knicks coach Mike Brown, who awaits the winner of this Western Conference Finals. 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
0: Castle right wing. Stephon puts it on the deck, drives inside the arc. No look at the rim where Wemby, with one big hand, throws it down.
1: Wemby was looking right at us, and he pointed skyward. Steph Castle saw it and looked the other way. Great nonverbal communication by the two youngsters.
2: Jim Basketball, the results of the AutoZone in the Zone poll question on who was in the zone for tonight's matchup. Victor Wembanyama, 28 minutes, 28 points, 10 rebounds, 4 threes, 3 blocks, 2 steals, 2 assists. He was in the zone, brought to you by AutoZone. Get in the zone. AutoZone is Coach Mitch Johnson on what was different for his big man in this game.
11: I would say his overall activity, and that probably, from my perspective, was just from his will and intent on leaving his imprints on the game.
2: In the meantime, the Knicks today learn that center Mitchell Robinson, broken right pinky finger, no timetable for his return. Keep in mind, game one of the NBA Finals, June 3rd, New York riding an 11-game winning streak, plus 262 over that span. Their coach, Mike Brown, asked which of these Western Conference teams he'd rather face.
12: No, it doesn't. You know, if we expect to be who we think we are, then, you know, at the end of the day, it doesn't matter. If we played San Antonio, it'd save me some money because my family lives in San Antonio. And I'll have to buy airline tickets. So, but at the end of the day, both teams are great. and both teams will be a challenge for us.
2: As is his. 118-91, a Spurs a winner here in Game 6. The series is tied 3-3. Our next broadcast is Game 7 of the Western Conference Finals Saturday night. Our coverage comes your way at 7:30 Eastern. Coming up next, it's Game Night with Q Myers and Emmett Golden. For producer Tara Slajewski, technical director Ryan Matlack, associate producer Josiah Howard, as well as Mark Kestisher, PJ Carlissimo, and George Sedano. I'm Jim Baskwell. 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

0: 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Here we go.
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2: And it's another first for the young San Antonio Spurs, their first elimination game victory, down to their last loss. Wemby with 28 points, 10 rebounds, and 3 blocks, and there will be a Game 7 Saturday night in Oklahoma City. Final score of Game 6, Spurs 118 and the Thunder 91.

0: playoff win in team history when facing elimination. 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I'm Q Myers, Studio Q, Las Vegas, Nevada. He's Emmett Golden, Studio Carr, Cleveland, Ohio. What is going on? How are you doing this show from your vehicle? Bro.
1: So, listen, for whatever reason, there wasn't a storm or anything, but we had a power outage. And it's our side of the street, too. Now, across the street, everybody has lights. Our side of the street, power outage. Well, I bought a hotspot just in case something like this ever happens. And I've done shows off of it before.
0: Right.
1: Typically, I do them still in my basement or maybe the second floor of my home. Well, for whatever reason, I wasn't getting reception in the house. So I had to come outside. I got in my car. And we've been rocking, so, hey, man, the show must go on. You know what I'm saying?
0: Hey, that is dedication right there, brother. Emmett Golden coming to you live from the car, sounding crystal clear. We definitely appreciate that, and you're right. The
1: Studio
0: show
1: Honda
0: must go on. That is awesome. So if you want to be a part of the studio audience, all you got to do is drive by Emmett's house.
1: That's right. You'll see my car. It's the only thing lit up on this.
0: Well, don't identify yourself, because, you know, there's some Shador fans out there that might be looking for you.
1: So,
0: you know
1: what? Let me hit the lights.
0: Yeah, exactly. Go on and stay on the low, man. Stay on the low. But, yeah, thank you so much for your dedication to this fine program we call Game Night here on ESPN Radio. And the San Antonio Spurs, they had some dedication in this Game 6. They've been in a situation before when they've been down in a series, and they always bounce back, and they did that again, forcing the Game 7. Emmett, we were on Game Night last night talking about what they needed to do. We said Wemby had to be aggressive and Harper had to be aggressive. Check. And check. They both were aggressive, and they got that victory.
1: Yeah, Wemby came out, you know, ready to go. Yep. Ready to go. He hit back-to-back threes, and the crowd went crazy. And, you know, for a second there, I was like, are they going to run away with it? And they didn't for a while.
0: Right.
1: You know, it seemed like in the first half, every time they went on a run, that the Thunder seemed to get back in it. And at halftime, what was it, 7-point game? I'm like, okay, you know, this is still a ball game. The Thunder scored 13 points.
0: Yes.
1: In the third quarter, San Antonio dropped 32, and it was a wrap on the Game 7.
0: And this is not a dig at you at all. This is actually a dig at everyone who used to play the Warriors when the Warriors were a dominant team. It'd be that third quarter.
1: Yeah, right? Oh, absolutely, yeah.
0: That third quarter that the Warriors used to blitz everybody, and that basically was when game, set, match was. That's what the Spurs did. And OKC's done that before. OKC has had those moments.
1: Right.
0: We've seen the Knicks have those moments. Those really good teams, they have that third quarter. They come out of that locker room. The Bulls used to do it back in the day, right? Just come out of that locker room, and, again, they would say game, set, match right there. They score 32 to OKC's 13, and you knew it was lights out. After that, Wemby ends up with 28. Talked about Harper. He ended up with 18. And the good thing about this for Wemby, he only played 28 minutes. So as tired as he's been looking, and he looked in game number 5, he really played light minutes, I would say, for him, knowing that this guy's got to do so much heavy lifting. So he should be, I want to say, fresh. He'll be better than he has been, I think, coming up in Game 7.
1: Well, the only thing about that is, everybody for the Thunder should be rested, too, because
0: true,
1: they didn't play a ton of minutes either.
0: No.
1: SGA played 28. He led everybody. I know the Thunder are just going to throw this game in the trash.
0: Oh,
1: but, man, well, I mean, just nothing but respect for the Spurs, because I fully expected the Thunder, being the championship team, you know, they won it last year, to be able to end this tonight in the Thunder. And once that crowd got into it, man, it was rocking, and it was going to be tough for the Thunder, and they weren't able to get it done.
0: No, they weren't. And this is something that I think we all anticipated when, you know, first of all, we wanted this series. We wanted OKC and San Antonio for this very reason. Then when we got it, we said, yeah, I could see this bad boy going 7, just the way that game 1 started. And so here we are. We get our wish. It is going to go 7. But the only reason I bring up the rest that Wemby got is because he's been looking fatigued, right?
1: Yeah.
0: When he has a big game and then he comes back the next game, he looks fatigued. OKC looks fine. They've been there, done that. They haven't been a team that looks like that they're dog tired. But Wemby, he's been pushed. And I feel like that at least him only playing 28 minutes is going to help him. And probably help us have a really good Game 7, at least being able to observe it, listen to it, and see how the bad boy plays out, punching their ticket to the NBA Finals. The Spurs, they force a Game 7. We'll hear from players and coaches here on Game Night on ESPN Radio and the all-new ESPN app.
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0: We are off to Game 7. I'm Q Myers. San Antonio defended their home court, knotted up the Western Conference Finals at 3 games apiece after defeating OKC 118-86. That's Spurs' largest playoff win in team history when facing elimination. Wemby had 28 points in 28 minutes, go along with 10 rebounds, while Dylan Harper had 18 points in 22 minutes coming in off the bench. For Oklahoma City, Shai Gilgeous-Alexander, he only had 15 points on the night. Game 7 is Saturday night in OKC with the broadcast starting at 7:30 Eastern time. Also in the NBA, Knicks center Mitchell Robinson has suffered a broken right pinky finger ahead of the NBA Finals. Sources told ESPN's Shams Charania on Thursday there's no timetable for Robinson's return. He's averaging just over 5 points and just over 5 rebounds in 14 minutes in the playoffs with his role off the bench and someone who also could fill in when the big man, the big cat, Karl-Anthony Towns, gets in foul trouble. New York will play the winner of OKC versus San Antonio, the conference finals and the NBA finals, which tips off on Wednesday. And there's a battle brewing in the Lone Star State after Texas coach Steve Sarkisian made headlines by torching Texas Tech's strength of schedule. Red Raiders coach Joey McGuire shot back with an open invitation for the Horns to pay a visit to Lubbock. He said, I quote, "We'd love to play Texas," offering to buy out games against Texas State and Abilene Christian to make room on both teams' schedules. For more scores and analysis, check out ESPN.com and all new ESPN app. Coming up, more game night with Emmett Golden live from his car and me, Q Myers, here on ESPN Radio on the all new ESPN app.
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2: San Antonio has it. Johnson to Castle, right wing. Stephon puts it on the deck, drives inside the arc. No look at the rim where Wemby, with one big hand, throws it down.
3: Wemby was looking right at us, and he pointed skyward. Steph Castle saw it and looked the other way. Great nonverbal communication by the two youngsters.
0: Two of Wemby's 28 points he had on the night, that highlight coming in courtesy of ESPN Radio. The Spurs get the dub 118-91 over Oklahoma City and force a Game 7, which will be Saturday night coverage beginning at 7:30 Eastern time on ESPN Radio and the all-new ESPN app. It is game night on ESPN Radio and the all-new ESPN app, SiriusXM Channel 80, and tune in. 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He's Emmett Golden. I'm Q Myers. And Emmett, the more I look at you, I can't help but laugh. I'm not laughing at you. I'm laughing with you.
4: I can't help but laugh either. Dig this. I'm sitting here during a commercial break. I felt like I heard something, like, mess with the handle in my car. So I locked the doors. Because I'm sitting in the, for people that don't know, again, I have power outage at my house. And the only way I could get reception on my hotspot was to sit in my car and do the show. So since I have the light from the screen from my laptop on, I can't see out the windows. It's like all pitch black. So I was like, man, let me lock these doors just in case somebody roll up on me.
0: I'll tell you what, I saw you pull out your flashlight, and all I could think of is that you were trying to investigate something. I was like, look at Emmett trying to investigate the scene of a crime scene or something. Like, yeah, you are doing the most, but you are doing the most at a really high level, and we do appreciate it here at Game Night on ESPN Radio. We want to hear from you. What are your thoughts now that we know there is a Game 7? You can always hit us up at 888-SAY-ESPN, 888-729-3776. And if you feel the need to call and comment on Emmett doing the show from the car, you can do that as well. But look, we have a Game 7. We love a Game 7. Our guy Cam, who produces this show early in the week, he hit us on the text line and said, Game 7 is going to be epic. Right? He was already ready for it. So let us know how you're feeling about it. We're excited. We're pumped up. Saturday night, it goes down with coverage beginning at 7:30 on ESPN Radio and the ESPN app. 118-91, Emmett. Spurs' largest playoff win in team history when facing elimination. We knew that they have had that bounce back in the postseason. Whenever they lose and they get behind, they bounce right back, but they had never been in an elimination game. I was really impressed with the way that they came out at home with the aggressiveness. Mitch Johnson, their head coach, said after Game 5, Wemby can't be the guy he was tonight. He's got to be better. And not only was he better, he was way more efficient, way more aggressive, and his teammates followed suit.
4: Yeah, I was fully expecting the Spurs to come out, throw the first punch. Remember, up 15-0.
0: Yeah.
4: You know, I was thinking that's what we're going to see, and then the Thunder will finally settle things down, and they will kind of, in a war of attrition, win Game 6. Boy, was I wrong, because every time it seemed like the Thunder had settled things down and started making some hay. I will say this. I felt like that was always when Wimby sat down.
0: Yeah, oh,
4: you
0: yeah,
4: know,
0: of
4: when
0: course.
4: Wimby, yep. Yeah, when Wimby was out there, they kept pushing the lead up. He'd sit down, the Thunder get back in it. But, man, fair play and big salute to the Spurs, because they never let it get too close.
0: No, they didn't. And Wimby, again, didn't have to go and play 40 minutes. He was able to get it done in 28 minutes. The Spurs obviously extended the lead and won big time, 118-91, forcing that Game 7. So what was it that, you know, the Spurs were thinking? What was said in the locker room? How was Mitch Johnson looking at this team before the game? Let's go back to San Antonio to hear from the Spurs head coach.
5: Mitch, what was the biggest difference you saw tonight in Wimby from Game 5 tonight?
6: I would say his overall activity, and that probably, from my perspective, was just from his will and intent on leaving his imprints on the game.
5: And with Dylan, how close was he? I know he's still hurting, but how close was he to having his typical kind of performance tonight?
6: When he switched on mentally and aggressive, he's pretty damn good. He's got all the talent in the world, makeup to do whatever he wants, so he is capable of those nights when he's in the right place between the ears. He's a 20-year-old kid in the conference finals playing against a defending champ, so he's not 100% healthy, and he's doing a hell of a job. So I'd say he's probably strained mentally, emotionally, and physically.
7: You mentioned the word will when it came to Vic. I'm not sure if you've seen anything different from him, but what have you learned about him during this run and his focus on ultimately the end goal?
6: Just a desire to meet the moment. He's not always perfect, and we got to help him at times. Obviously, he's 22 years old, but his passion and desire for being right where he is and at the forefront of it all, and to take the responsibility and the role and the burden of what he does, I don't know what else to say. He is comfortable with that, regardless of the outcome and what that may look like. And I think that's maybe his biggest growth this year, of not waiting for it to be perfect or necessarily to know what to do all the time, but attack the moment and have the right approach and live with the results.
8: Coach, what did you see from Carter Bryant defensively tonight, and what can you say about his intensity overall and how much he likes to be coached hard?
6: Yeah, Carter, you know, there's much to do with what happened a couple games ago, I know, and the visual of it. Carter has been as coachable as anybody. At times, he probably is trying to do the right thing too much, and I think that's where, at times, the urgency and the competitiveness of myself comes out, because I just want that kid to play fast and aggressive. He has as good of raw instincts, and when he plays free and allows his instincts to follow his athleticism and aggressiveness, good things happen. And when he can be disciplined a little bit on top of it, it's fun to watch.
9: Hey, Mitch, over to your right. I know oftentimes players say they try to approach each game the same way, but with the weight of Game 7 as their coach, how will you help them kind of balance those emotions and their presence of being where their feet are going into Game 7?
6: Like we have all year. I know there'll be a lot of added attention, a lot of eyes watching. It'll be a hostile environment, but we've been saying this for a long time. We've had a lot of firsts. This one will be a little bit more important or higher stakes than all the others. That's the goal, is you keep playing and the season gets longer.
10: Coach, this Saturday in OKC, it's do or die for you guys. What is the first thing that comes to your mind when you think about Game 7?
6: Tonight was do or die, and I think a lot of fans are going to be happy. They say that's the best line in sports, I believe. So we'll be prepared, take the next 40 hours or whatever it may be to try to get ready, get organized, and get ready to go into a hostile environment against the defending champs in the Western Conference Finals for a team that's done it multiple times and knows exactly what it takes. And I would expect to get their best punch. We're going to go in with our eyes wide open and expecting nothing less.
0: There you go. There you go. Mitch Johnson, I like what he said there. He kind of reiterated, Emmett, in multiple ways that tonight was a must win. It was an elimination game, right? I mean, it was do or die. So that's how he had to treat this game, and that's obviously how they're going to treat game seven.
4: And a big spot for him, too. You know, a young head coach, obviously with a great team, high expectations. And for him to have his guys ready for tonight was super impressive, was really, really impressive. So he even stepped up in a big – you know, we've been talking about Wimby, and for understandable reasons. But we got to give Mitch some love, too.
0: Yeah, no doubt. I mean, at the end of the day, the players out there have to go out and execute on the court, right? And they found it in them to come out with all that aggressiveness. They found it in them to say, tonight's not going to be our last night. You're not going to win on our home court. We're protecting what we have here. That's what I respect, is that they knew that they were going to throw everything at the Thunder. And they did, and they came out. Wemby was way more aggressive than he was. He shot 15 shots in game number five. He ended up with 21 shots, 10 for 21, 4 for 9 from three-point land. Like, think about this. He only made 4 buckets in game five.
4: Yeah,
0: he hit 4 three-pointers, and he was at one point like 3 for 4, right? I mean, he started out setting a tone. It's something to be said about that guy that decides he's going to hit the court and set the tone. And then their defense starts clicking, right? I mean, everything starts working together. When one area is really going and you're starting to get lathered up, then all of a sudden, boom, the defense, and you start creating a couple turnovers, and you get some fast breaks, and you get some easy buckets. Next thing you know, you look up at the scoreboard, and it's 118-91. You're going to game seven.
4: Yeah, all the things that I kind of were expected to happen never happened. Like, after Wemby hit a couple threes, I said, he's going to mess around and fall in love with the three. You know, and this is going to take him out of his hookup. Nope. No, he didn't. You know, he just kept right along rolling.
0: Yeah, we want to hear from you at 888-SAY-ESPN, 888-729-3776. He's Emma Golden. I'm Q Myers. Let's go out to Arkansas. Tremaine's got something on the game. Tremaine, welcome to game night. What you got for us?
11: What's up, guys? I was going to say, man, I like that the Spurs got the W, but I don't know if we could trust those threes for game seven, man. So, for me, I think the key to the series is that they kept the most effective person bottled up, and that's Caruso, man. Can't let him get the crowd going for game seven. Got to keep that guy bottled up, because he's been the MVP of the Western Conference Finals.
0: Yeah, there's no doubt. Yeah. What a mic drop moment right there.
4: Yeah, my man said, that's how I feel. It's over with.
0: He's not wrong about Caruso. I mean, all attention is going to be on SGA, as it should when it comes to OKC. But, man, Caruso's been – he's been money, right? I mean, he's got Laker fans so hot. Like, how did we let that guy go, right? But tonight, 21 minutes and only 7 points. So, they did. Oh, I can tell. You lost the bet. My bad. I didn't mean to bring up old stuff. But there you go. Just didn't have the performance that most people expected from that guy.
4: He didn't, but I don't think he will do that at home. You know, I don't expect him to only have 7 points in Oklahoma City. Now, will he have 30? That I ain't ready to go there.
0: Right.
4: But I do believe he will be a little more effective at home than he was tonight.
0: 888-SAY-ESPN, 888-729-3776. We definitely want to hear from you. Spurs win game 6. They force a game 7. That's what we love, is game 7. It'll be Saturday night. Coverage on ESPN Radio on the ESPN app that starts at 7:30 Eastern time. He's Emmett Golden. I'm Q Myers. Coming up next, we will hear from the back-to-back regular season MVP, Shai Gilgeous-Alexander. It's game night on ESPN Radio on the all-new ESPN app.
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takes the long court pass shot, rejected by Wembanyama. Isaiah Joe came up with the loose ball but couldn't hit it at the horn. And the San Antonio Spurs used a 20-0 run in the third quarter, and they'll take a 20.

0: ESPN Radio. And ladies and gentlemen, we have a Game 7, the Spurs and OKC, just how we drew it up. 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We are presented by Progressive Insurance. He's Emmett Golden. I'm Q Myers. And yes, Game 7, Saturday night, coverage on ESPN Radio and the ESPN app beginning at 7:30 Eastern time. And man, defensively, Wemby was doing it. The Spurs were making rotations. They were coming up with big plays. And, you know, SGA, you expect him, especially in an elimination type opportunity, Emmett, to be able to have a big game, knowing, okay, we can smell blood in the water. Let's go get him. Let's finish him. Let's put him out of their misery. He ends the night with 15 points.
1: Yeah. 6 of 18, 0 for 5 from behind the arc. Only got to the line, you know, he only shot 3 free throws. So it wasn't like he got the benefit of the whistle tonight, but he is the reigning defending MVP. So, you know, I'd put money on him if I had any left. You
0: know, he's going to bounce back, right? Yeah. You know, the one thing said, we spent a lot of time talking about this, and then we'll hear from Shea as he steps to the podium. OKC doesn't lose back-to-back games. Right. That was the one thing that we kept talking about a lot. You know, last night we kept saying it doesn't matter. It does matter, obviously, what happens in game 6. The Spurs want to force a game 7. But now that they won game 6, it doesn't matter unless they win game 7. Right. All they did is delay the inevitable. And the Thunder have almost felt comfortable. Okay, we lost that one. We'll take that L. We'll be better from it. We don't think they could beat us twice in a row. That's going to be the big challenge now for the Spurs, is trying to find a way to get over that hump.
1: Yeah, and doing that on the road. I know they won game 1, you know, on the road, but that was a long time ago. You know, that feels like 2 weeks ago at this point. Probably was 2 weeks ago. But it's going to be a lot harder to do that game 7. Mm-hmm. It's loud, and man, listen, that place was loud tonight.
0: Yeah.
1: It will be equally as loud at Oklahoma City because that's their culture. That is the environment, you know, and it's going to be tough to beat the reigning defending champs at home in a game 7.
0: Exactly. And a guy in Shai Gilgeous-Alexander who only had 15 points, he will not only have 15 points in game 7. Let's go to San Antonio and hear from the reigning MVP.
2: Shai, it seemed like you guys had things in kind of a manageable spot heading into halftime. What just felt off or not quite there in the third quarter?
3: Yeah, they just punched and we didn't punch back. They were the aggressors tonight from start to finish. They played harder than us, made more shots, were more aggressive, like we're in attack mode and we were on our heels. Like you said, we kept it in a manageable spot, but the second half it just blew out of proportion.
2: Shai, you guys get Dub back, but you know, I know he's probably limited minutes wise. What's it like just having him back on the court and trying to get him going heading into hopefully a game 7 that he can play?
3: Yeah, it's good to have him back. We just got to find spots for him to play with, like you said, the limited time he's getting. But it's always good to have a guy like that back.
4: Shai, statistically, these last 4 games, this is as tough of a shooting funk as you've been in really since you've become a star. What do you think are the factors there, and how can you get back to your norm in game 7?
3: Yeah, I'm not too sure, to be honest. A lot of the shots that I'm shooting, I've shot plenty of times before and they feel good. They're just not going in. But yeah, it's too late to abandon my work and abandon my game and who I am. This late in the season, I got to trust it and live or die by it.
4: You guys obviously haven't lost a lot in these playoffs, but when you have lost, you've been able to respond. Why do you think you guys have been able to respond as well as you have the losses?
3: Yeah, we're just a motivated group. And we accept the challenge ahead. Like, every game is going to present a different challenge. And obviously, when you lose, it hurts a little more, and there's a little bit extra motivation. And we tend to fight a little bit harder.
5: What's your comfort level knowing Game 7's back at home?
3: Honestly, is anything can happen in a Game 7. Like, it's win or go home. It being in your building is nice, but, like, It doesn't really mean anything. Like, you have to go out there and be the better basketball team or else your season's done, and that's what it comes down to. Now, it's going to be nice having our fans behind us and cheering us, but we got to go out there and be better, and if we're not better, our season will be over.
6: From you guys, similar to Game 6 in Denver last year, Game 6 in Indy, but you guys obviously came back from both of those series. Do you think about that at all and just how you responded from those game sixes?
3: Not really. Like, this team is a new task, new challenge. Since the start of the series, it's about getting better after every game. We got to continue to do so if we want to give ourselves a chance to come out this series.
7: When I hear you say that, I mean, you guys obviously went through the ringer with a couple game sevens last year, but do you feel like these Spurs, that they're the toughest challenge you guys have faced as a group so far?
3: I don't know. They're up there for sure. Indiana and Denver were pretty tough. Taking us to game seven, probably the common denominator with those groups. But yeah, they're a very tough team, really good team, especially this late in the season. You're going to play teams of this caliber. It's no surprise. And yeah, when you're on a playoff run, you run into teams that are very good, especially when you get this late. And however many games it takes.
8: We talk so much about the other guys that are fighting through stuff, but how much mental and physical fatigue do you have, and how are you fighting through it?
3: Oh, I'm good. I'm ready to go. Biggest game of my career.
8: Is it the biggest game?
3: It's the next game, and if I lose, my season's over.
7: You've had games this series where you've taken Wemby out of the game, it feels like, and you've also had pretty explosive games from him, including this one. What are the differences? What do you feel is the difference when you take him out of a game versus when he's able to assert himself into a game?
3: I think he's comfortable, and when he's comfortable, he's good, like really, really good. And he's had big nights. I probably wouldn't want to get into, like, scheming-wise, but, yeah, when he's in his comfort zone, he's a really good player.
1: Yeah, 100%. You know, he is Wemby when he is comfortable. He's extremely, extremely good. I will say, I did feel like it wasn't just SGA. It did feel like this was the first time I saw the Thunder, when they were down 14, try to hit a 14-point shot, if you know what I'm saying.
0: Yeah, yeah.
1: Like, I felt like they took some uncharacteristic shots at times, you know. So I will disagree with SGA on that. I do feel like once the league started getting really big, that they started getting desperate.
0: Yeah, I think that they really felt like they were going to find a way to come back, like they kind of relax and chill and realize that it's a long game. We're going to battle back. We're going to fight back. We always do. We're the, you know, defending champs. We've been there, done that. This is a young team. And I think they might have been waiting for the Spurs to start to struggle. And then that struggle never came, and they thought, oh, dang. Okay, right? Like this is really happening. And then when they, you know, when the Spurs went on that 20-0 run, it's almost like it's like they had a lid on the rim. And that hasn't happened to OKC. We've seen that happen to other teams. We haven't seen that happen to OKC.
1: We haven't, you know, and I don't know if we'll see it happen again, but that was one, as I watched this game tonight, I was like, wow, that was a forced three.
0: Yeah.
1: And I feel like I don't see that from the Thunder, no matter what situation they're in, but I felt like that happened quite a few times tonight.
0: They're way more disciplined than that. They really are. Right. So they just kind of got out of sorts and got out of their way, but they also realized game seven is back in their crib, and they're going to feel very comfortable about that. The defending champs, they face a game seven. We'll hear from their head coach, Mark Daigneault, next about the winner-take-all showdown on ESPN Radio.
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0: We will have a game seven. That is music to our ears. I'm Q Myers. San Antonio defended their home court, knotted up the Western Conference Finals at three games apiece after beating OKC 118-86, the Spurs' largest playoff win in team history when facing elimination. Wemby on the night had 28 points and 10 rebounds, while Dylan Harper had 18 points in 22 minutes coming off the bench. For Oklahoma City, SGA only had 15 points. Game 7 is coming up Saturday night in OKC. The broadcast starts at 7:30 p.m. on ESPN Radio and the all-new ESPN app. Also in the NBA, Knicks center Mitchell Robinson has suffered a broken right pinky finger ahead of the NBA Finals. Sources told ESPN's Shams Charania on Thursday there is no timetable for Robinson's return. He's averaging just over 5 points and five rebounds and playing about 14 minutes per game in the playoffs. His role's coming off the bench and also being a fill-in when big man Karl-Anthony Towns gets into foul trouble. And, of course, the Knicks are waiting on the winner of the Thunder and the Spurs Western Conference Finals, which that will happen on Saturday. Tip-off for the NBA Finals will be on Wednesday. And in college football, there is a battle brewing in the Lone Star State. Texas coach Steve Sarkisian made some headlines by torching Texas Tech's strength of schedule. Red Raiders head coach Joey McGuire shot back with an open invitation for the Horns to pay a visit to Lubbock when he said, "We would love to play Texas." Matter of fact, he offered to buy out games against Texas State and Abilene Christian to make room on the schedule for both programs. Steve Sarkisian, it's your move. For more scores and analysis, check out ESPN.com and the all-new ESPN app. Coming up, more game night with Emmett Golden from his car and me, Q Myers, here on ESPN Radio and the all-new ESPN app.
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2: And it's another first for the young San Antonio Spurs, their first elimination game victory. 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

0: 6. Let's go out to Alabama and talk to Chance. Chance, welcome to game night. What you got for us, brother?
1: Yes, sir. Roll Tide. So I haven't been a huge NBA fan for I'm a huge football fan first, but when July 2016 happened, when KD joined the Warriors, it just totally – I totally lost all interest in the NBA. But Wemby has brought me back, man. And my question to you is, like I said, I haven't been around for a while, so I'm just coming back. I hope it's not a stupid question, but from what I hear from guys like you, I don't think it's a dumb question. When it's all said and done, will Wemby go down as the greatest San Antonio Spur of all time, surpassing Tim Duncan?
0: Whoa, hey, that's rich. That's rich. Chance, yeah. Thanks for the call. Hey, by the way, Roll Tide. I like it. I like it. He hit us with the Roll Tide. I ain't mad at that at all. He's already.
2: You're an Alabama fan.
0: Hey, man, he's already good with me. But that's a rich question right there, Emmett.
2: It is. Look, he has the opportunity to. He's right. Got a long way to go, though. You know, I'm not going to say he can't or that he won't. But let's get a couple of rings. You know, and then we can start having that conversation.
0: He's got the tools, right? He's got tools to be one of the greatest of all time, but he's got to put in the work, right? This is just a step, right? This is not the step. This is just a step in a long line of steps for Wemby. But what we're seeing right now, Chance, is pretty amazing. It's awesome. I'm glad we're getting to witness it. Couple things. He's got to stay healthy, and he's got to continue to win. He's got to continue to win. And so it could start as early as this year. It might have to wait till next year. But we'll find out if he's going to be in the NBA Finals. And we'll find out Saturday night on ESPN Radio on the ESPN app with coverage beginning at 7:30 Eastern time. Thanks so much for the call. Definitely appreciate you. And before we can crown the Spurs, they got to get through the defending champs. Emmett, they've got to get through the Thunder. The Thunder are going to be riled up. They're going to be amped up. They're going to be juiced up, whatever you want to call it. Whatever way that you want to, you know, form that sentence, they will be coming up Saturday night in Oklahoma City. What are your expectations? How do you think they set the tone, like Wemby and the Spurs set the tone this evening?
2: I think it's similar because that place will be rocking. And the crowd, and that's an intelligent crowd, too. Mm-hmm. Not saying that San Antonio doesn't have one. But, you know, there are some crowds in pro sports, not even just basketball, that aren't always right on their job. They need some help. They need the PA announcer to start playing defense and stuff like that. That ain't happening at OKC. That crowd will be on 10 from the start, and I expect the Thunder to pull some energy from that. And I also expect, this is a young team, and obviously they prove they can win tough games. But the Spurs, lot on the line, hostile environment. I don't expect them to start hot right away because I think it's going to take them a few moments to realize it is, when it's all said and done, just a basketball game.
0: Right. Well, let's hear from the Thunder head coach Mark Daigneault on what went wrong in Game 6 and how they rebound in Game 7. Here he is.
3: What was kind of it like to be able to have J-Dub back, and what did you just experience, I guess, getting him back and getting him into the rotation?
4: Yeah, it was a unique situation. Ever since he got hurt, he's been hell-bent on trying to get himself to this point. I give him a lot of credit. He's a big-time team guy. He's a big-time competitor. He's obviously not 100%. He didn't know what to expect. I didn't know what to expect. So it was a matter of getting him out there in kind of an insulated role and see what he could bring to the team. But again, he's an all-star player. He's an all-NBA player. He hasn't done like a full return to play the way that he would if this was the regular season, and yet he just wants to do whatever he can to try to contribute whatever he can to the team. So I give him a lot of credit, you know, to get himself out there. He did the best he could. Certainly not the reason we lost. You know, we had a lot go wrong tonight, but it was great to have him back and back available.
5: Mark, you talked at different times this postseason about this group being pretty cognizant themselves of their history with game threes, and that you didn't even need to really step into that conversation in this postseason. But game six is a pretty similar history with this group. What makes this game so difficult to win, and why did you think they couldn't really correct that history tonight?
4: I don't know. You know, I think it's hard to win a playoff game, period, against anybody. It's hard to win a playoff game against a great team. It's hard to win a playoff game against a great team on the road. It's hard to win, you know, really any game six in that situation. So I don't know that it was necessarily anything you know, we

0: did wrong. I thought we were ready to play. I felt confident going into the game, and I felt confident, like I said, at halftime. You know, like it had the makings of a road win if we could be the team that threw the punch in the third, and they were the team that did that, which is why they won the game.
1: You talked before about when Dub comes back, he's just itching to get back out there. Can you kind of speak to what you've seen out of him these past few days in terms of that, but also how he's finding that balance between, you know, understanding when is the right time rather than just rushing it?
0: I mean, he's been questionable for all these games, and he's warmed up, and, you know, he's been on the doorstep, and it's just a matter of how he feels before the game in combination with the people on our side. Like I said, you know, there's a lot of stakeholders in a situation like that. It's a very unique situation. Everybody was on the same page, understood, you know, how we wanted to handle it, and you know, we handled the situation as best we could. But again, you know, I don't want any of the details of that to overshadow, like, what a big time competitor this guy and big time team guy. You know, he's not waiting until he feels pristine. He just wants to be a part of it, just wants to help the team. And I give him a ton of credit for that.
2: Mark, following up on Joel's question, I mean, with the game sixes, well, you won a game seven versus Denver versus Indiana. Is that sort of a positive that you can glean from this game, just knowing that you guys have bounced back from, you know, a bad game six before?
0: Yeah, I mean, we've had a lot of experiences to this point. And the one thing that we've learned more than anything is, like, every game has a new life. Every game is earned, you know, if you want to win it. Game seven will be no different. You know, this is obviously a quality opponent. We have to play obviously a lot better than we did tonight. And we understand that from a number of experiences. So, you know, we'll get off our feet tomorrow. We'll get some rest and recovery, learn from the tape, take the lessons from tonight that are relevant for game seven, and be ready to go out there and throw our best punch.
3: Statistically, Shea's in as rough a shooting stretch as he's had really since he's emerged as a star. How much of that is the caliber of defense that he's facing? How much of that is make or miss? You know, what do you see as the factors of the funk that he's in, and how he maybe could bust out game seven?
0: I thought last game, I was pretty encouraged last game with the cracks we were able to get him. And obviously, I don't think we were able to do that as well tonight. I'd never discredit the defense and the opponent. You know, there's always that. There are things I think we can do better. It's similar to what I was saying after game four. You know, like, we just, our global approach tonight relative to San Antonio's didn't give us the best chance offensively. And some of that was our defense. You know, we were taking the ball out of the net a lot tonight. Some of that was shot making early, but then there was some controllable stuff, especially in the third, that I thought could have helped us, you know, get out on the break, loosen up their defense a little bit more. So the two ends are connected, and the whole game's connected. It's not one guy, his shots, anything like that. You know, like, we all need to play better on both ends of the floor. If we do that, it'll put everybody at a better advantage.
4: There you go. There's the Thunder head coach, Mark Daigneault, talking about, you know, what went wrong. Not really nothing went wrong. Shots just didn't go down. SGA wasn't really on his A game. He's not going to discredit the defense for that. The good thing, Emmett, if, you know, you're the Thunder, nobody's won two games in a row in this series. It's been back and forth, back and forth, back and forth, and, well, now it's your turn. It's your serve coming up on Saturday night, so you've got to feel good about your opportunity to advance in NBA Finals, oh, by the way,
5: yeah,
4: in your house.
5: Yeah, and that's why I know we always talk about how insignificant the regular season is. This is where it becomes significant. By them, you know, having the best record in the Western Conference, having that number one seed, this is what you get for that, is to be able to have a win-or-go-home game on your home court with your home fans. You get to sleep in your own bed the night before. You get to have your regular routine. And they have it. So they have everything going for them. They got the experience, too.
4: Yeah, the Spurs forced the Game 7, 118-91 victory in Game 6. So Game 7 will be Saturday night. Coverage on ESPN Radio on the ESPN app starting at 7:30 Eastern time. He's Emmett Golden. I'm Q Myers. What did Wemby show us tonight? Can he carry that over? Back-to-back games. Can he get it done? We'll hear from the Spurs star yet next. Coming up here on Game Night on ESPN Radio.
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0: from the comforter of his own car. 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Yes, my man Emmett Golden is coming to you live from his car. Clearly, there's some power issues going on in Cleveland.
1: Yeah.
0: The great place of Cleveland where Emmett said if he was a billionaire, he would stay living there. And but hey,
2: hold on,
0: cool.
2: Q, it's just my half of the block. Across the street, okay. The lights are on. On the other side of the intersection, the lights are on. It's just my half of the block. For
0: so
2: whatever
0: you're just going to move off your block, and you're going to move to the area where the power always stays on.
2: Exactly. We didn't even have a storm. Like, you know, if we had a storm, I'd understand it. The wind wasn't even blowing hard today.
0: Wow.
2: Just out of nowhere, the power went out, and now I'm dealing with it. I'm sitting in my car. It's getting cold now. It's dipping into the 50s, so I have to turn it on, and I have to heat plate. Now, but I'm concerned that after I turn it off and don't get out the car, that when I get out the car, the alarm will go off. It's just a lot going on. I don't know how to work the lights because I keep them on auto, so they're all like it's a whole mess.
0: So what he's saying is he's got a lot going on right
2: yes.
0: now just to make sure that he could be on the air for this fine program we call Game Night on ESPN Radio and the ESPN app, which, ladies and gentlemen, I call that dedication. I think
2: yes,
0: I'm dedicated, but that is dedication with a capital D. Matter of fact, all caps.
2: Yes.
0: If I'm texting that to you, I'm screaming that at you. That is all
2: yes.
0: dedication in all caps from my guy Emmett
2: it's
0: Golden.
2: It's a great story to have.
0: Yes, it is.
2: You know, I can tell.
0: Yes, it is. I'll tell you what, Emmett. The Spurs needed dedication. They needed discipline.
2: Yeah.
0: They needed enthusiasm. They needed energy. They needed to come out of the locker room hair on fire. And that's what they did. And instead of fizzling out after they got a 15-0 lead like they did the other night, they were able to maintain it. Matter of fact, in the third quarter, going on that 20-0 run, that was the backbreaker. That was the finishing move. Even though there's still another quarter, I think we all felt very confident that, yep, this one's in the bag. There's no slowing these guys down.
2: No, it wasn't. Just the way they came out in the third quarter, you just were like, okay, yeah, they're for real, and this game is over. You know, it's like when they got it to 20, I said to myself, okay, 20 is doable but not likely. Then when it jumped up to 24, 26, I said, yeah, it's a wrap. They're not coming back from this. I don't care how much time's left on the clock.
0: Yeah, I mean, when a team goes on a 20-0 run, that just takes the wind out of your sails. And if you're Oklahoma City, at some point you realize this ain't our night. This just ain't our night, and we have Game 7. Not that they're just going to say, all right, that it's a wrap, but they kind of understand the business. Like, this is not – you know, it's not what we thought it was going to be. We're not going to put everything into it to try to come back and then come up a little bit short, then maybe be tired for Saturday night's Game 7. So they kind of understood what it was, right? You saw SGA go for 28 minutes. That was also – he didn't play a long time. You know, the Stars didn't play a long time because, like I said, it felt like it was in the bag pretty early. Speaking of 28 minutes, Victor Wembanyama only played 28 minutes, which is great for the Spurs. He had 28 points. He had 10 rebounds. He had 3 block shots and a couple steals. So he was checking off and filling up the stats. That sheet left and right, and well, he stepped to the podium right after the game.
3: Vic, what did you feel like the biggest difference between last game and this game was for you personally?
4: Myself, trusting the game plan, discussing tactics with the staff and teammates.
5: Before the game, you gathered the whole team like on the court and gave them a speech. Just what did you say in that speech, and how do you feel like you guys carried that out early in the game?
4: I don't remember.
5: Just blackout, kind of.
6: This Saturday in OKC, it's do or die for your team. What is the first thing that comes to your mind when you think about Game 7?
4: First thing is listening to, you know, the experienced people, whether it's on our team, on our staff, or outside. We got the chance to have plenty of those around.
7: Vic, what'd you think about the way you guys met the moment in tonight's do or die ball game?
4: I think we were consistent and we did what we needed to do. Trusted the game, trusted the basketball gods.
8: Speaking of meeting the moment, Dylan looked like his normal self tonight. What did you see from him, and how relaxed was he mentally in this game?
4: I don't know how relaxed he was. Everybody approaches games, especially this type of game, differently. but the result was definitely there and impressive as always.
1: Vic, how impressed were you with your team's effort defensively, especially Carter and some of the minutes that he was able to give tonight?
4: The effort? It was great. I mean, should be consistent, always the same, but it was great. The bench was great tonight. Yeah. Really, 1 through 15.
9: Yeah, Vic, something that your teammates were saying after last game is that you guys have played really well when playing desperate. And so I guess the question is, you know, what does playing desperate look like to you? And when both teams, I mean, obviously everyone's playing hard in the playoffs, but game
4: just
9: seven.
4: Feels like it erases kind of all the little mistakes that we do that are human nature, whether it's in the regular season or previous games. We just got to fight that all the time. And when your back's against the wall, it feels like it's the best opportunity to do that.
10: Victor, just talk about just the offensive flow. It seemed like y'all did a nice job moving, and another defense led to the offense. But just talk about just the offense that y'all had tonight.
4: We played together, we passed the ball, and trusted the game plan as always.
11: Just talk about the defense in that third quarter. Y'all outscored them 20-2 during the stretch. They scored 2 points in the final 8 minutes. Lockdown defense. Just talk about that.
4: I think we need to be consistent. And scoring them 20-2 is not a realistic projection that we want to do. But when we get everything together, these moments are going to happen. And the key is to stay consistent.
0: Wemby following the game right there. And Emmett, I think that he's absolutely right. They've got to stay consistent, right? The defense had moments where, you know, again, only holding them to 2 points, 20-2 run. He's right. That's not realistic. That's not something that you can count on each and every game. But they have to play consistently strong defense. And something he said at the very beginning, what felt different to him in this game as opposed to the last game, is he trusted the game plan.
2: Yeah. You know what? He is one of the more mature young players I've ever seen come into the NBA. You know, always focused, always thoughtful with all of his answers. And just, again, he will be the guy on the marquee for the NBA for many years to come. And if he's able to beat the lead, and he won't do it by himself, but right. If he's able to lead his team to beat the OKC Thunder, who was another team we said, oh, they're about to go on a run. It's about to be a dynasty. If he can do that, then it will go a long way into the legend that is Victor Wembanyama.
0: Well, I'll tell you this, man. What's going to happen is they're going to have another performance, a big performance from Wemby. He's going to have to come out of the locker room again, hair on fire, trusting the game plan. He's going to have to be aggressive. They're going to have to get some steals. Dylan Harper, again, is going to have to be his running buddy. I mean, he had 18 points in 22 minutes, right, as opposed to 5 points in Game 5. He only had 5 points in Game 5. You know that he wasn't, and he's not healthy yet. But the performance that he had tonight and the buckets he was able to hit really when they needed him as well, help extend that lead, those are the kind of moments that they're going to have, but they're going to have them in bunches because that's a hostile environment that you're going into for Game 7 coming up Saturday night.
2: Yeah, it's going to take way more than just Wemby. You know, he's going to have to be a superstar. And he was a superstar tonight. He's going to have to be that again. But, you know, you're going to need Fox. You're going to need Castle. You're going to need Hart. You're going to need everybody if you are going to go into Oklahoma City and come out as Western Conference champions.
0: Yeah, it's going to be difficult. But, again, Game 7 coming up Saturday night. 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Dylan Harper at 22 minutes, had 18 points. As a matter of fact, we'll hear from him coming up next, and what does he think about the upcoming game number 7? 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

0: We will have a game seven. I'm Q Myers. The Spurs defended their home court and knotted up the Western Conference Finals three games apiece after beating OKC 118-86. That was the Spurs' largest playoff win in team history. When facing elimination, Wemby had 28 points and 10 rebounds in 28 minutes, while Dylan Harper had 18 points in 22 minutes coming in off the bench for Oklahoma City. Shai Gilgeous-Alexander only had 15 points on the night. Game 7 is coming up Saturday night in OKC, broadcast starting at 7:30 p.m. Eastern Time. Also in the NBA, Knicks center Mitchell Robinson suffered a broken right pinky finger ahead of the NBA Finals, as the sources told ESPN's Shams Charania on Thursday. There's no timetable for Robinson's return. He's averaged just over 5 points and 5 rebounds a game and playing 14.2 minutes in the playoffs, with his role coming off the bench, someone who can fill in for Karl Anthony Towns when he gets into foul trouble. Of course, the Knicks have already punched their ticket to the NBA Finals. They'll play the winner of the Thunder and the Spurs. Again, Game 7 for the Western Conference Finals is coming up on Saturday. And there's a battle brewing in the Lone Star State when it comes to college football after Texas coach Steve Sarkisian made headlines by torching Texas Tech's strength of schedule. The Red Raiders head coach Joey McGuire shot back with an open invitation for the Horns to pay a visit to Lubbock. He said, "We would love to play Texas." And matter of fact, he offered to buy out games against Texas State and Abilene Christian to make room on the schedule for both teams. For more scores and analysis, check out ESPN.com and the all-new ESPN app. Coming up, more game night with Emmett Golden and me, Q Myers, here on ESPN Radio on the ESPN app.
1: Coming up on the Friday edition of Unsportsmanlike with Evan Korn, Shel Smallman, and me, Chris Canny. Kirby Smart said the SEC should consider leaving the NCAA if they can't agree on expansion. I'll tell you if he's right. It's Unsportsmanlike weekday mornings at 6, right here on ESPN Radio, ESPN2, and ESPNU.

0: Yeah, it's more like Little Black CRV. It's what's going on right now here in Cleveland.
1: That is awesome. Too funny. That is too funny. For anyone who's just tuning in, Emmett is going above and beyond when it comes to dedication for this fine program that we call Game Night here on ESPN Radio and the all-new ESPN app, SiriusXM Channel 80, and Tune In, presented by Progressive Insurance, where he is having power issues on his block, not even in his city, on his block. So instead of not being able to do the show and say, hey, no power, sorry, can't do it, Emmett took all of his equipment and went out to his car and is sitting in the front seat of his car doing the show. And he's in Cleveland. It's starting to get cold. He don't know how to work half the features in his car. So he's just doing the best he can.
0: Yeah, it's, hey, man, you know, the show must go on. So, you know, it's all good. I leaned the seat back a little bit. I got comfortable. My hot spot is beaming. Everything, I got reception. So, hey, man, this is what you got to do.
1: You got to do what you got to do.
0: My wife just texted me.
1: Okay.
0: It says, right now it says power will be out until 2:30 in the morning.
1: So you're in the car the rest of the show.
0: Yeah. So here we go.
2: There you want to push the show an extra hour tonight?
1: I mean, do you, Josh? I mean, it's not like you have anywhere to be, right?
0: Well, here's
2: the exactly.
0: Thing. These are on batteries, right? Right.
1: Oh, yeah.
0: The batteries will die at some point soon, I'm sure.
1: Exactly. So, we better get it in while we can, because Emmett is, he done strung this thing together, man. He got a wire going out the window. He's got one going out the sunroof.
0: Trying to start the car up, man.
1: Yeah. I mean, Emmett is doing everything he can, but we definitely appreciate that. And the Spurs did everything that they could in Game 6 to make sure there was a Game 7, and there will be one Saturday night with coverage on ESPN Radio on the ESPN app starting at 7:30 Eastern time. Wemby, he did what he had to do. We knew that he had to go out and be aggressive. You know, we heard from his head coach, Miss Johnson, after Game 6 after game five, that he couldn't settle for the game he had, where he was 4 for 15, only had 20 points, including going to the free throw line. So we knew that Wemby had to be better. We also knew that his cast and characters around him needed to be better. And I specifically said he's going to need a good night from Dylan Harper. Well, Dylan Harper came in off the bench, 22 minutes, and scored 18 points. 6 of 9 shooting, 2 for 3 from three-point land. He looked a lot more comfortable. He looked like he was feeling a lot better. We know he's dealing with some injuries, which, I mean, it's late May. Most players are. You know, I mean, Nobody's really 100%, but he battled through it, and he really had a hell of a performance and helped be that wingman for Wemby on this night.
0: He did, man. You know, 18-6-4, you love that as a stat line, especially coming off the bench. And, you know, I can't stress it enough about how nobody does it alone. You know, we always talk about how great Jordan was and how great Kobe was and LeBron and everybody who was great that won championships. They needed someone else to help them. They needed not just one other person. They needed the entire team. Think about, you know, the Golden State Warriors, as great as they were. Mm-hmm. Andre Iguodala was extremely important, you know, to that team. It wasn't just Steph. It wasn't just Steph and Clay. You know, it takes everybody. And the Spurs have built this roster to where they have plenty of players that, you know, can come in and help elevate their game. And Wemby's going to lead them, but they do their part as well.
1: They do. And Dylan Harper is a very young player in this league, right? But he seems like he's really maturing in front of our eyes. We see how good he can be and how important he's been for the Spurs in this entire playoff run. Let's go back to San Antonio and hear from the young man, Dylan Harper.
3: Mitch and Steph both talked about you seeming to be more relaxed tonight mentally. Is that accurate? And what played into you just playing more relaxed and getting out of your head a little bit?
4: Yeah, definitely. I mean, I think after last game, people pulled me aside, just kept instilling confidence in me, kind of telling me that, you know, just go out there and be me, be in attack mode at all times. I mean, I think I went out there and did that today.
5: Dylan, it appears from our perspective, when y'all played in Oklahoma, the confidence, the hustle, everything seems to kind of go down compared to playing at home. What do you all need to do in Game 7 to change that?
4: I think for us, really, just kind of put our imprint in the game early, not relaxing and waiting for for us to respond, I think we got to go out there and just throw the first swing. I think that's the biggest thing for us. And just that end for the bench, just coming out there and just proving ourselves.
6: Hey, Dylan, I know Victor's always locked in, but you see him come in with the, I don't know if you saw, with the Shaolin monk robe.
4: Oh, I've seen it.
6: And he's animated like that, you know, before the game. Did you kind of have a feeling he was going to, you know, come out that hot of a start?
4: Yeah, I mean, we all had a bad taste in our mouth after the last game. We felt like we left a lot on the table, and that's just what Vic do. I think that's the type of guy he is, you know, man of his word. So when he came in, he kind of came with the outfit, I think everyone knew what was going to happen.
7: You guys have had a lot of firsts this year. Game 7 will obviously be another one. You know, what are you guys expecting? And I think there was some talk of, you know, playing good when you're desperate. And so when both teams have to be desperate in a Game 7, what does that look like? What are you expecting?
4: The biggest thing you said is being desperate. I think both teams, I think we're both going to be like that. But just talking for us, you know, being desperate looks different in a lot of ways. And we just got to go out there with the mentality of we got to hit first. And, you know, regardless of what's going on in the game, we can't get too high, can't get too low. Just got to be steady throughout the whole way.
8: Dylan, I think you guys won the minutes where Vic was on the bench and Shea was on the court by like 18 points tonight, something mm-hmm. like that. You were on the floor for that. What was the key for you in those minutes and just the bench unit overall tonight?
4: Proving ourselves. For me personally, every time I come in a game, I kind of want to make a winning impact in the game, regardless if I'm scoring or doing anything. Just want to come out with a positive impact. But I think we all just stuck together and just kind of rode the wave that we were on. And I think just we're just being aggressive and being an aggressor no matter what. No matter what was going on the court, and I think that kind of carries on throughout the game. I think it just showed right there.
3: This obviously will be the biggest game of your life, but prior to this, what would you say was the biggest game?
4: This game we just played, that's definitely the biggest game of my life. Yeah, for sure.
1: There he is. I love the youth in his voice. You know, he just, right. You know, the biggest game. Oh, yeah, this one.
0: Hey, it's the next one. The biggest game is always the next one, right?
1: Yeah. No, it's going to be, especially with, I mean, it being game 7, win or go home, right? There's no other options for this, you know, this game and this series. And we will know who's going to be in the NBA Finals taking on the New York Knicks. And I really hope that Wemby comes in with that same mentality. I really hope Dylan Harper comes in playing his game. I have no doubt that OKC is going to be locked in. No doubt.
0: Mm-hmm.
1: They right. know what this is all about. They've played in Game 7 series before. This is not a first time for them. I want to see how much that been there, done that is going to outweigh the this is brand new for us when it comes to San Antonio.
0: Yeah. Yeah, and it's fun. Usually, I'd be very bullish on the Thunder and would go, oh, there's no way they're losing this game. I think they're going to win it, you know. But with that being said, I'm not going to count out the Spurs. They've just showed how much resilience they have. And, you know, although I do believe the Thunder, you know, going to be very difficult to beat, I can't just say, oh, they don't have a chance at all.
1: Chet's going to have more than 10. Dort's going to probably have more than 5. McCain's going to mm-hmm. have to step up and have more than 13, right? I mean, you got J-Dub, you 100%. Got Jalen Williams. I mean, you know.
0: Caruso's going to have to go crazy. You know, not go crazy, but he's going to have to probably give you 15.
1: Anywhere from 15 to 20, he had 7 points in 21 minutes. And I was surprised. And matter of fact, we had a tweet earlier, and I'm trying to find it real quick, from Jasper. It was a really good tweet where he said, to be honest, I was surprised to see J-Dub play. Obviously, you don't want to play a Game 7, but it wasn't a must-win game, and OKC has shown they could win without him. I would have rested them for either Game 7 or Game 1 of the NBA Finals. I wonder, and he didn't play a long time, but I just wonder what that was, you know what I mean? Like, what his mm-hmm. addition to the lineup actually did, good or bad for the team.
0: Yeah.
1: Because I was surprised, too. When I saw him out there, I was like, what? That's...
0: Right. Yeah. And you know what I was thinking? Oh, he's going to get hurt again. Like, mm-hmm. he's not going to make it through, you know, through the entire game. And obviously, he didn't need to make it through the entire game. But, you know, I'm kind of with you. I appreciate, you know, the warrior aspect and that if I can play, I will. it might just be best to get some rest, because one, it's difficult, right? Because you love that about a guy. But there's a fine line between paying the price and being dedicated and just hurting the squad. And right. I'm not saying he hurt them tonight, no. But I'm just saying you have to consider that.
1: Right, and he only played in a limited amount of minutes. So, I mean, it's not like he was out there very long. But I was, to Jasper's point, I was very surprised as well to see him out there. Even when we saw the report that he was going to be active, I thought, I don't know if that's something that they need to do. I'm with Jasper. Mm-hmm. If they make it to the NBA Finals, that's when I would really want to have him. Let him rest as much as possible. But, again, I'm not the coach. And OKC is going to make that decision on what they do in Game 7, winner take all, Saturday night, ESPN Radio, the ESPN app, starting at 7:30 Eastern Time. He's Emmett Golden. I'm Q Myers. It is game night here on ESPN Radio. Aside from the two big guns, SGA and Wemby, what other guys need to be difference makers in Game 7? We'll break that down next here on Game Night on ESPN Radio on the all-new ESPN app.
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0: Hey, real good. I'm just glad you didn't play Life is a Highway, right? That's what I thought you would go play at some point.
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2: 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I'm Q Myers again. 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Again, Emmett Golden in the car, riding up and down the block. Now, he ain't doing all that, but he is in the car right now. And
0: I'm tempted.
2: Yeah, exactly. So, my big question, now that we know that there's a Game 7, Emmett, we know we'll find out who's going to take on the Knicks. Who do you rather see? Who do you think's the better matchup for a team that's now getting a little bit more rest, and they need it with Mitchell Robinson suffering a broken right pinky finger?
0: Yeah, man. I think it'll be an uphill climb for either team for the Knicks. I'll say if I'm a Knicks fan, I'm going, I want the Spurs just on the, you know, the lack of having the experience. But they've gained a lot of experience in this run.
2: Yeah.
0: So it's not even like they don't have a lack of experience. That would be the only reason. But I'm really splitting hairs here and trying to find an edge, because I think both teams will present a tall challenge for the Knicks. I won't dismiss the Knicks and say they have no chance. But just the defensive intensity from both squads – like, think about tonight. That one of the most impressive things about the way the Spurs played is they were locking stuff down.
2: Yeah.
0: You know, like, they were active on the defensive end of the floor. And we know OKC gets down like that. So I think it'll be a tough hill to climb for either team that the Knicks face.
2: Well, I'll tell you what. The Knicks are going to be the most rested team in the NBA Finals. That's for sure.
0: Right? Yeah, they are.
2: They've had time and then time again off, right? They've had so much time. So that will not be a question, right? No matter who they play, they will definitely be the most rested team. But who would they rather play? Here's Mike Brown answering that question.
3: No, it doesn't. You know, if we expect to be who we think we are, then, you know, at the end of the day, it doesn't matter. If we played San Antonio, it'd save me some money because my family lives in San Antonio. I don't have to buy airline tickets. So, but at the end of the day, both teams are great, and both teams will be a challenge for us.
2: Okay. So, San Antonio it is.
0: Right.
2: San Antonio it is, and he had a reason for it, right? Well, my family lives there, so I don't have to buy airline tickets.
0: Yeah,
2: all right.
0: And he was on their staff, too, wasn't he? Or am I? Okay.
2: Yeah. No, you won a ring there with Pop.
0: Yeah, that's where, matter of fact, I believe that's where he came from, you know, originally. So, he's savvy. He's been around enough to know you don't go, oh, I want this team.
2: Right.
0: Because, you know, you'll see the other one and you'll give them bulletin board material. And I will always stand on, you do not give supremely talented athletes more reasons to want to beat you.
2: Well, I'll tell you this, man. I mean, look, you pick your poison. Right, if you get the Spurs, you're getting Wimby. Right, you got to figure that out.
0: Right,
2: you're looking at your roster, and you're saying, all right, Big Cat, Mitchell Robinson, who steps up in that?
0: Big Cat cannot stay in front of Wimby.
2: Exactly, you know? Exactly. So then there's a problem there. If you get OKC, there's a problem everywhere. Right, I mean, because they're so stinking good. So I mean, it's like, you know, what do you want to do? Right, 6-1 way, half a dozen the other. I mean, it's neither one of them is a good matchup, but with that being said, the Knicks are playing like the hottest team in basketball. No, they're not playing like the hottest team in basketball.
0: They are the hottest
2: team in basketball. So they're making it happen. And if the only thing that could probably hurt them is the rest that they're getting off, knowing that the finals don't start until June 3rd, which is next week.
0: Yeah, and you know what? I look at the series against the Cavs in the Eastern Conference Finals, that first quarter, they were, it was a little funky. You could tell that they weren't clicking on all cylinders, and then they even got behind, you know, in that game in the second half.
2: Oh, so yeah, they did.
0: I could clearly, yeah.
2: How far behind did they get, Emmett?
0: 22 points. What was it, 7 minutes left in the game or something like that? Yeah, I know all too well. But I could see, if anything, them possibly losing the first game, you know, just because, look, whoever they play ain't blowing a 20-point lead. That's not happening, especially in the fourth quarter. But after that, I think they, you know, they kind of catch their rhythm and they get back to playing at a high level.
2: Well, I know right now they're sitting back, they're watching, they're scouting both teams, and they're going to be ready to go when you know, when the NBA Finals gets going again. That starts on June 3rd, which is next week. Don't forget the NBA playoffs are on ESPN Radio. Catch postseason action on ESPN Radio on the ESPN app that is presented by Gusto. And, well, that postseason action, the one that we're really thinking about, is coming up on Saturday night. That is OKC and the Spurs from OKC, Game 7. What else do you want? What is going to be the key here, Emmett, in this one? What are your kind of gut feeling? You know, how are you feeling this one?
0: Yeah, I mean, I'm leaning towards OKC just because, I think Ric Flair used to say it, to beat a man, you got to beat the man, you know. So I'll put that respect on their name. But if the Spurs can show composure, then they have a tremendous opportunity of going in there and winning. And I've already said Wemby is one of the most mature young people I've seen, young athletes for sure. You know, athletes tend to mature at a different place from everybody else, and he is extremely mature. And I think those are the type of guys that are up and down that roster. And if anybody was going to be composed in a tough situation, I believe it'll be the Spurs.
2: OKC has to be and has to have MVP SGA. That's who's got to play, right? In game five, he dropped in 32 points. He looked a lot better. Looked like he was turning the corner because he hasn't had a great series, right? I mean, he just hasn't, right? It was talked about multiple times in postgame, whether it's to SGA himself or the head coach. He hasn't had a great series. Obviously, he did not have a good game tonight. He only had 15 points. He has to be non-negotiable. I like to say this all the time. Non-negotiables. As non-negotiable as it was that Wemby was going to have to come out and set the tone in Game 6 for the Spurs, and Dylan Harper was going to have to be his Robin to his Batman, SGA is going to have to be MVP SGA in Game 7 for them to win. If he's not MVP, if he struggles, they lose, my opinion.
0: No doubt. And you know what? But Wemby has to be, you know, runner-up to the MVP Wemby. You know what I'm saying? Yeah. This game seven, stars got to be stars.
2: Right.
0: No matter what.
2: Wow. Unbelievable. Man,
0: great job there. Yes.
2: It'd be your own people, man. It'd be your own people.
0: Yeah, when the show's over, I'm going to cruise on into the house, to the dark house, by the way. Sounds like 2:30, 3 o'clock in the morning, we might be getting power. So, yeah. Oh, my alarm goes off in the morning.
2: I don't know. Why don't you just drive around the block and see how much more radio you could do?
0: Is that safe? You know, they say don't talk on your phone and drive.
2: I mean, you're on a headset, though.
4: I've never heard anybody say don't talk in a Comrex and drive, to be fair. So
0: This is true.
2: You're on a headset. Truckers do it all the time.
0: It
2: so
0: is
2: they're,
0: hands
2: you know,
0: free.
2: Yeah, exactly. Yeah. Hands on the wheel. Just use your headset and just do radio all night long.
0: I mean, I guess so. Where there's a wheel, there's a way, right?
2: You could join SportsCenter all night, which is coming up next. He's Emmett Golden from the car. I'm Q Myers. 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
15: 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Yes! 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
19: 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We've got collective bargaining talk and anti-tanking conversations to get to. But first, Well, let's begin with the good stuff, and that's an enormous playoff game in Texas. Game 6 of the Western Conference Finals. Now, the San Antonio Spurs facing elimination, but also just one win away from forcing a Game 7. SGA and the Oklahoma City Thunder, well, they lead the series 3-2. San Antonio could certainly use more from Victor Wembanyama, who in Game 5 shot just 27% from the floor, his worst shooting performance in 15 career playoff games. To the highlights we go. Early on, you knew this was going to be a different kind of night for Wemby.
15: Tries to go left, now goes right. Contested jumper's good, and the two-time reigning MVP's got 8.
20: Really good defense by Carter Bryant. Really good offense by SGA.
15: Down floor, Wemby's triple's good again. 20-point first half, matching his output for the entirety of Game 6.
19: Mark Castashere, this one you heard right here on ESPN Radio. Third quarter now. How about the game off the bench for the Spurs' Dylan Harper?
15: Down floor with Wemby on the bench. Harper looking, three-point line, keeps it, steps back, deep two. Yes! Dylan Harper with 14.
20: Jay Will just gave him too much room. He gave him like 4 feet, basically begging him to shoot the ball.
19: Harper finished with 18 points again off the bench, and it was a dominant third quarter for San Antonio.
15: Holmgren takes the long court pass shot, rejected by Wembanyama. Isaiah Joe came up with the loose ball but couldn't hit it at the horn. And the San Antonio Spurs used a 20-0 run in the third quarter, and they'll take a 26-point lead to the fourth.
19: Wemby finished with 28 points, 10 boards, and this series isn't over.
15: And it's another first for the young San Antonio Spurs, their first elimination game victory, down to their last loss. Wemby with 28 points, 10 rebounds, and 3 blocks, and there will be a Game 7 Saturday night in Oklahoma City. Final score of Game 6, Spurs 118 and the Thunder 91.
19: Again, on the losing side, Shai Gilgeous-Alexander was limited to a team-high 15 points on just 6-for-18 shooting. However, 17 points, 9 assists for Stephon Castle and the San Antonio Spurs. He joined ESPN.

0: threes. What were those looks like? How did you generate those looks?
1: I think it started with one. He came out aggressive from the jump. He kind of set the tone for us on both ends, and I think we just followed suit.
0: Shai Gilgeous-Alexander, another game where you've held him under 40%. How have you guys been able to been so successful on defense on him?
1: I think it's a team job. I mean, I might get a lot of credit for it because that's my primary matchup, but it's a team job. And I think my teammates been doing a great job of helping me, and my coach has been doing a great job in coaching me and putting me in the best positions to just make it tough for him.
0: The San Antonio Spurs have never played in a Game 7 in the Western Conference Finals. You have a shot to get to the NBA Finals. What are the next 48 hours like for you guys?
1: Just a lot of recovery. Watch some film, see what we did well this game, see what we did bad, and come out Game 7 and just be us.
2: So great defensive night for Stephon Castle. How about let's hear from Victor Wembanyama speaking with the media after the win on his team meeting the moment.
3: Vic, what'd you think about the way you guys met the moment in tonight's do-or-die ball game?
4: I think we were consistent and we did what we needed to do. Trusted the game, trusted the basketball gods.
2: More from Wemby on what playing desperate looks like to him.
4: Feels like it erases kind of all the little mistakes that we do that are human nature, whether it's in the regular season or previous games. We just got to fight that all the time. And when your back's against the wall, it feels like it's the best opportunity to do that.
2: As mentioned, SGA held to just 15 points. He was asked if the Spurs are the toughest challenge the Thunder has faced as a group.
5: I don't know. They're up there for sure. Indiana and Denver were pretty tough. Taking us to Game 7, probably the common denominator with those groups. But yeah, they're a very tough team, really good team, especially this late in the season. You're going to play teams of this caliber. It's no surprise. And yeah, when you're on a playoff run, you run into teams that are very good, especially when you get this late. And however many games it takes.
2: Thunder head coach Mark Daigneault says it's hard to win a playoff game against a great team when on the road.
6: It's hard to win a playoff game, period, against anybody. It's hard to win a playoff game against a great team. It's hard to win a playoff game against a great team on the road. It's hard to win, you know, really any game six in that situation. So I don't know that it was necessarily anything, you know, we did wrong. I thought we were ready to play. I felt confident going into the game. And I felt confident, like I said, at halftime. You know, like it had the makings of a road win if we could be the team that threw the punch in the third. And they were the team that did that, which is why they won the game.
2: Thunder Spurs Game 7 on Saturday night in Oklahoma City.
7: For the first time since 1999, the Knicks are in the NBA Finals.
8: I feel like the word hope has been gone from the New York Knicks name for a long time.
9: Giving Jalen Brunson a $100 million deal, things started to flip from there.
7: Pull up three, Brunson from the right wing is good.
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2: Those highlights courtesy of ESPN Radio. The Knicks continue to wait to find out who their opponent will be. They did speak to the media on Thursday. Here's Jalen Brunson on controlling your attitude and staying focused heading into the finals.
13: One thing you always talked about, you know, controlling your attitude. I don't really say that as much as I used to, but I think my kind of twist on it is being able to control what you can control. Controlling your attitude, controlling your effort, controlling everything. Those are the things that you can control. He said every day. That's how we ended huddles. That's how we started games, practices. It's kind of what his motto was. And once we believed in it, and everything became easier. When there's negative things being said about you, it's important to ignore them. When there are positive things about you, you know, it's easy to be able to read them and be like, feel good. But you can't do one and not the other. And so just block it out as best you can.
2: Brunson was referencing Jay Wright when discussing controlling your attitude. Now, Knicks head coach Mike Brown on holding on to their momentum despite a long layoff until Game 1.
14: It's hard to manufacture the competitive environment that you're going to be in Game 1. And so to continue to just find different ways to keep that competitive spirit or to keep that edge as high as you can. As a group, the last time we went through this, you know, we started off a little slow, and, you know, we can't afford to do that again.
2: Mike Brown was asked who he'd rather face of the two remaining teams.
14: No, it doesn't. You know, if we expect to be who we think we are, then
11: you know, at the end of the day, it doesn't matter.

0: If we played San Antonio, it saved me some money because my family lives in San Antonio. And I don't have to buy airline tickets. So, but at the end of the day, both teams are great, and both teams will be a challenge for us.
1: Whoever it's going to be, game one of the NBA Finals will be on Wednesday night. Let's talk about the Knicks contending for that title. 880 ESPN New York's Peter Rosenberg on ESPN Radio's Own Sportsmanlike says the Knicks title would rank very highly among New York championships.
2: You can see when, like, the mayor of New York is outside screaming, like, he's not putting it on for politics. He's a kid who grew up in Queens. And if you grew up in New York, like, you love the Knicks. So to answer it, I think you have to start talking about the 86 Giants. I think you have to talk about, like, the very beginning of the core four run for the Yankees, the 86 Mets. That's the kind of air that they would be in. I've been here now almost 20 years, and I have never seen the city this on tilt. Like, with respect to the Rex Ryan, Mark Sanchez Jets and the 09 Yankees, it has not felt like this.
1: By the way, one note on the Knicks, center Mitchell Robinson has suffered a broken right pinky finger. There is no timetable for his return. Let's stick with the NBA. A new anti-tanking policy has been made official. Here's the latest from ESPN senior NBA insider Shams Charania.
3: The NBA's owners voted and passed new anti-tanking draft lottery reforms. The draft lottery, starting in 2027 through at least 2029, will expand from 14 teams to 16 teams. It will flatten odds, but most importantly, it will create a new relegation zone where, in an unprecedented move in American pro sports, the bottom three teams will be penalized and lose lottery balls for the number one overall draft pick. And so the NBA, in doing this, is trying to create a new system to incentivize winning. Overall, this is a radical response from the NBA to radical behavior to try to curb tanking moving forward. It'll give Adam Silver a ton of different disciplinary actions, $10 million in fine. He can forfeit draft picks, change draft odds moving forward. But the relegation zone is where everyone is going to try to stay out of, because now, moving forward, the worst teams will lose draft lottery ball odds.
1: More from Shams on why the Grizzlies were the only team in the NBA that voted against.
3: My understanding is this vote passed 29-1. The Memphis Grizzlies were the lone team to vote against this. And that's because sources told me the Grizzlies voted no because they are now going to be barred from picking top five next year in 2027. Because the reality is the Jazz tanked so well the last couple of years because they have now gotten back-to-back years of top five picks. And that will be three straight, which will disallow them from doing it.
1: Again, the anti-tanking policy will go into effect for the 2027 NBA draft. This is SportsCenter All Night on ESPN Radio. Judson Richards along with you. Before we get to the highlights on the diamond, let's talk collective bargaining agreement. The MLBPA and MLB owners have made their first proposals in what's expected to be a prolonged labor negotiation. ESPN senior MLB insider Jeff Passan joined SportsCenter. The two sides couldn't be farther apart.
4: Major League Baseball has proposed a salary cap, which was expected from everyone. The details of that have not come out quite yet, but what we do know after yesterday's proposal from the MLBPA, the sides could not be any farther apart, not just in terms of what they are proposing, but in terms of just the straight philosophy of how they think baseball should be run. Major League Baseball's economic system has been the same since the MLBPA started back in the late 1960s. MLB is proposing a wholesale change to that. And the last time MLB proposed a salary cap was 1994. And the World Series wound up getting canceled that year because of a player strike. This time, the expectation, if they can't come to an agreement by December 1st, is that the league will lock out the players. And just how protracted this becomes is a question we won't know for months, but will be on the minds of everyone who's a baseball fan.
1: I guess the moral of the story is, as of now, let's enjoy it while we've got it. So let's get to the games. Let's begin here. Division leading Atlanta Braves in Boston to face the division worst Boston Red Sox. Top of the sixth. Ducks on the pond for Ronald Acuna Jr.
5: The 1-0 pitch. He squares it up and drives it. A big boob to left field. It's a grand slam. A monster mash for Ronald Acuna. A gigantic base. situation for the Braves, and they tack on four and lead 7-2 in the sixth. Braves fans down the third baseline going wild here at Fenway.
1: The call on 680 The Fan, Acuna Jr. hit his fourth career Grand Slam. Chris Sale struck out 8 in 5 innings against his former team. Braves take down the Red Sox to the final of 10-2. Pirates' Paul Skeens, their ace, battling the Cubs in Pittsburgh. The Cubs just snapped their 10-game losing skid yesterday. Could they win 2 in a row? Top of the fifth, Skeens is in control.
6: 2-2. Swing and a miss. He struck him out. Down and away, changeup. 10 strikeouts for Skeens. And he'll walk off the mound with a wry smile. He's in control tonight.
1: The call on Sports Radio 93.7, The Fan. He was in control. However, Skeens went 5 1/3, allowing just one earn, but ultimately would take the loss, his third loss in a row. Why? Here's Ian Happ in the eighth.
7: Deep drive to right off the bat of Ian Happ. It's got a chance. Gone. Ian Happ with a line drive home run to the seats in right, out toward right center. And that's a big one. The Cubs lead 5-2.
1: The call from Hall of Famer Pat Hughes on the Cubs radio network. The Cubs perhaps starting a new streak. They win with the final of 7-2. How about the Southsiders? The White Sox hosting the Twins at the Red Sox, getting another great outing by Davis Martin. Now in the third inning, the White Sox, when they break this one open.
8: And the 0-1 is sliced into the corner and right. It might score three. Montgomery's in. Mydroth scores. Here comes Peters. It's 5-0. Randall Grichuk with a bases-clearing double.
1: The call on ESPN 1000, Davis Martin has won his last six decisions, and the White Sox have won 12 of their last 18 games. They win this one 6-2. Coming up next, a number one in the world, Wiltz. That's coming up. This is SportsCenter All Night on ESPN Radio.
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1: 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But this is SportsCenter All Night on ESPN Radio. How about a little bit of tennis talk? The number one player in the world, Jannik Sinner, is out of the French Open in the second round, losing to the 56th ranked opponent, Juan Manuel Cirundolo. Sinner blew a big opportunity, being up 5-1 in the third set.
2: Struggled, starting to feel very dizzy, very low of energy, and tried to serve it out, but didn't have a lot of energy. Fourth set, I let it go a little bit, trying to have a bit more energy in the fifth. Very important game, the first one, couldn't hold, and then it went all a bit downwards, but woke up this morning, didn't feel very well, and tried to keep the points very short. Also in the beginning, I was hitting very clean, very good, and then I just kind of hit the wall, and that's it.
1: Sinner was on a 30-match winning streak stretching back to February. Judson Richards along with you. This is SportsCenter All Night. Let's go to Oklahoma City now. The Women's College World Series and is taking place. About some highlights. Top-ranked Alabama taking on number 8 UCLA. We're tied at 3 in the 6th inning. Crimson Tide at the plate.
3: Lean on her curveball that she got her out on.
4: Blasted to right center by Wells. It's gone! Brooke Wells is alive and well. Number 24 for the first-year Crimson Tide slugger.
1: The call on ESPN. Alabama moves on with a final of 6-3. Number 4, Nebraska taking on number 5, Arkansas. We got drama in the 10th inning. Huskers at the plate.
4: No hits. 0-9 for Nebraska. Big pitch time and again for the Razorbacks. In the center by Kuzak. Johnson going back. It's gone. It's over. It's Ava.
1: The call on ESPN, Nebraska is moving on there. How about number 2, Texas battling 6th-ranked Tennessee. Volunteers break a scoreless tie in the 2nd.
5: With a couple on base. First pitch swinging. Deep fly ball. Way back in center and it's gone. Elsa Morrison with her 7th home run of the year. And it's a 3-run shot to give the Lady Vols the lead.
1: Heard and seen on ESPN. Vols double up on Texas with a final of 6-3. All right, number 11, Texas Tech going up against unranked Mississippi State. Red Raiders up big in the 5th.
5: Rattles that one off the first baseman Richardson and out in the right, and that'll score another run. And Terry will try and end it right here, and she slides in safely at home to score the 8th run of the game for the Red Raiders.
1: Yeah, and that would do it. The call on ESPN, Texas Tech wins in 5 with that final of 8-0. This is SportsCenter All Night on ESPN Radio. How about we turn our attention to a little bit of the NFL? Rams quarterback Matthew Stafford, coming off of an MVP season, joined the Pat McAfee Show and discussed that first rounder that's being added to the quarterback room in Ty Simpson.
6: I mean, I'm in there with him, in the meeting room, on the practice field, trying to share as much knowledge as I can. Listen, I was a big fan of Ty when he was playing at Alabama. I sent him a text after, he got drafted and said, really enjoyed watching you play, just you were in the wrong jersey. You know, weren't a dog. So, but I did enjoy watching him play. He's a talented kid. I'm going to do everything I can to get this team ready to play, to win. But at the same time, share some of the knowledge that I've gained throughout my career, because I wouldn't be in the seat that I am right now if I didn't have people that were helping me out along the way, too. So I'm happy to do that. But he has been a sponge, man. He's looking to get better and really, that's everybody on our team, all the young guys that we picked.
1: That was handled well by Matthew Stafford. A lot of people around the NFL surprised to see them take a first-round pick for a quarterback with a team that was in the NFC Championship game last year that, of course, lost to the Seattle Seahawks that went on to win the Super Bowl. Speaking of quarterbacks, Aaron Rodgers is back with the Steelers. ESPN NFL senior writer Bill Barnwell in his podcast says it's preposterous to assume Rodgers will become great again.
7: He mentioned how he has not been good for nearly a half decade. He has a torn Achilles over that stretch. He is now entering his age 43 season. So the chances that he's going to get dramatically better seem particularly unlikely. But the part that really makes my brain hurt, or makes me think I'm crazy, is this idea that, oh, well, now he's got Mike McCarthy back in the fold.
8: Right.
7: Were we not sitting here like 7 years ago saying Mike McCarthy's holding Aaron Rodgers back and an old offense doesn't work? Did Aaron Rodgers not win MVP in back-to-back seasons in his late 30s after Mike McCarthy left Green Bay? Like, I understand this is a guy who Aaron Rodgers knows and is familiar with. Why do we think Mike McCarthy is going to make Aaron Rodgers significantly better?
1: As stated, Rodgers will be 43 in December. Coming up next, could San Antonio spur their way to a Game 7? That's next.
0: 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Heated rivals take center stage in St. Louis.
9: Way back there. 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Alex Bregman.
0: Alex Bregman and the Chicago Cubs face Jordan Walker and the Cardinals. 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
1: Major League Baseball has proposed its first salary cap since 1994. In basketball, the NBA's Board of Governors voted to change the league's draft lottery format beginning with the 2027 NBA draft. Knicks center Mitchell Robinson has a broken pinky finger. There's no timetable for his return as the Knicks get set for their NBA Finals appearance beginning on Wednesday. And in the Western Conference Finals, Game 6, the Spurs left no doubt that they would be forcing a Game 7.
2: And it's another first for the young San Antonio Spurs, their first elimination game victory, down to their last loss. Wemby with 28 points, 10 rebounds, and 3 blocks, and there will be a Game 7 Saturday night in Oklahoma City. Final score of Game 6, Spurs 118 and the Thunder 91.
1: That was a game heard right here on ESPN Radio. In fact, we'll hear more from Mark Kestisher in just a moment. And as he mentioned, Wembanyama, 28 points, 10 rebounds, 3 boards, 3 blocks, that is. A nice bounce back from a sluggish Game 5. Dylan Harper, 18 points off the bench. Stephon Castle added 17, all part of a dominant Game 6 Spurs victory. So Game 7 coming our way on Saturday night. Spurs head coach Mitch Johnson on how he'll prepare for that pivotal game.
3: Like we have all year. I know there'll be a lot of added attention, a lot of eyes watching. It'll be a hostile environment, but we've been saying this for a long time. We've had a lot of firsts. This one will be a little bit more important or higher stakes than all the others. That's the goal, is you keep playing and the season gets longer.
1: Spurs guard Stephon Castle on the first thing that comes to mind about Game 7.
4: Win or go home. I think nothing else matters for the next 48 hours for us, so you know, get all the recovery, watch all the film you need to watch to have our minds and bodies ready for, you know, that 48 minutes.
1: Thunder Shai Gilgeous-Alexander held to just 15 points. Ask how he can get back to his norm in Game 7.
5: A lot of the shots that I'm shooting, I've shot plenty of times before and they feel good. They're just not going in. But yeah, it's too late to abandon my work and abandon my game and who I am. This late in the season, I got to trust it and live or die by it.
1: With more on the Spurs' dominant win, let's send it back to our crew at the call, Mark Kestisher and P.J. Carlissimo.
2: Judson, thank you very much. There will be a Game 7 in the Western Conference Finals. Don't look at the birth certificates. They're the young San Antonio Spurs, but they just avoided elimination. And, P.J., it was Victor Wembanyama setting the tone in the first half and in the third quarter. 20-0 was the run. They held the Thunder to 13 points, and on to Game 7 we go.
6: Well, they held the Oklahoma City Thunder to, was it 82?
2: Yes, in Game 4.
6: 2 days ago. Now tonight they hold them to 91. It's the best offensive team in the league. Incredible defense. They got a lift from the bench tonight, Kesty. The bench, which has not been there for most of this series for San Antonio, outscored OKC 46-38. Victor Wembanyama was magnificent. 28 points, 10 boards. He's now tied with Karl Anthony Towns. They've got both of them have 8 double-doubles in the playoffs. But he set the tone right from the beginning with the 3, with block shots. They lost, I don't know who the scorers were. They lost track of his shots.
2: He blocked three
6: in the first quarter alone. He was magnificent. Dylan Harper off the bench really filled in. That's something that Mitch Johnson needed so much, and Dylan Harper delivered tonight. Steph Castle did end up shooting 5-for-10 from the field. Early on, he was struggling, but what impressed me, 9 assists from him, 7 assists from De'Aaron Fox, 1 turnover between them. 16 assists, 1 turnover. They got the pace that San Antonio wanted. They want to play at a quicker pace. They shot the 3 very, very well. 15-for-41, 37%. They got to the free throw line, 21-for-25. But the defense, to me, was the story. And Victor Wembanyama shows why he is literally the most spectacular talent we've had come into this league in a long, long time.
2: Take a brief look ahead to Game 7 because there were some key injuries in the series. I thought Dylan Harper came back very strong tonight. De'Aaron Fox still struggling a bit. I don't know if we'll see A.J. Mitchell for OKC, but J-Dub Jalen Williams was able to play 10 minutes, not very effectively, and we're 48 hours out.
6: It'll be interesting to see how he comes out of the game. This might have been a step closer to being the Jalen Williams that OKC certainly wants to see. Hopefully he comes out of it well, and hopefully he plays more like that next game. To me, the most encouraging thing for OKC, Chet Holmgren continues to play better. He also had a double-double, 10 points, 11 boards. He blocked a couple shots. He did not back down at all. He took it to Wemby a couple times. He blocked it. Two of them traded blocks on one possession following the other late in the game. So I think that's a really good sign for OKC. But, Kesty, I would be lying if I told you I have any idea what to expect in Game 7.
2: That was going to be my last question is, I know the answer already. What's going to happen? We don't know. So tune in and find out. What we do know, the Western Conference Finals goes to a seventh and decisive game for the first time in 8 years. San Antonio has evened things up at 3. 118-91 the final over the Oklahoma City Thunder. For PJ Carlesimo, I'm Mark Kestisher right here on your home for the NBA, ESPN Radio, and the ESPN app. Let's go back to Judson Richards in the studio.
1: Mark, PJ, thank you. We look forward to hearing your voices again. 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Well, the NBA's Board of Governors has passed new anti-tanking rules that include expanding the draft lottery from 14 to 16 teams, a relegation zone where the bottom three teams get penalized with lessened chances for the number one pick and flattened odds. Let's get some reaction to that. ESPN Radio's Harry Douglas, one half of Freddie and Harry, ponders if other leagues will adopt similar anti-tanking rules.
7: As this plays out for the next few years, if it becomes a success and a lot of people love it, not like it, love it, do other sports adopt this manner? And I get it because like the dynamics of the draft is different from NBA and other sports, but is it something in the back of the mind of other commissioners to get teams to stop trying to lose purposely so they can have a high draft pick and get a franchise changer?
1: Now, his co-host, Freddie Coleman, considers if anti-tanking rules will put real pressure on front offices.
8: This is what teams get for openly saying, okay, Adam Silver, we're deliberately tanking. We're sitting guys on purpose. We're going to not play healthy players to increase our chance of that better odds with the NBA draft coming up. What are you going to do about it? Well, they found out. They bleeped around and found out. Now the general managers, player personnel directors, are really going to have to do their jobs and not wait for a draft to do the jobs for them.
1: The vote was 29-1, by the way, out of 30 NBA teams, with only the Memphis Grizzlies voting against the measure. Judson Richards with you here. This is SportsCenter All Night on ESPN Radio. Why don't we go to some WNBA? The Dallas Wings hosting the Las Vegas Aces, fourth quarter. Big night for this wing.
9: Points. Just a beautiful touch. Bud has 22.
1: Bud would finish with 22. The call on Prime Video. Wings beat the Aces 95-87 to improve to 5-3 on the year. Now, Aces head coach Becky Hammon took issue with the officiating after the game.
10: Asia Wilson shoots one free throw. Kennedy Carter, zero. Jackie Young, zero. I'm tired of that. I'm not saying they didn't earn their 22 down there, but when a Wakuwer shoots more free throws than Asia Wilson and Jackie Young and Kennedy Carter all combined, that's a problem. And we're not getting the same whistle. All right, give me my fine.
1: So that was Becky Hammon with a little bit of music underneath her as well. Why don't we go to the other WNBA game happening on a Thursday night. Golden State Valkyries hosting Caitlin Clark and the Indiana Fever. Tight game in the fourth. Golden State with the ball.
11: Here comes Gabby Williams leading the break over to Burton, who finishes it off once again. What a night! Burton's been the best. 23 points.
1: Another call on Prime Video. Valkyries hold on to win 90-88. Caitlin Clark, 16 points, just 3 of 12 shooting from the floor. Why don't we go back to Major League Baseball? Let's begin with Blue Jays and the Orioles in Baltimore. Top of the third inning, scoreless, no more.
12: And Jimenez gets underneath it, sends it on a pretty decent ride out to right field, and it's going to keep going up and over the wall. A solo shot for Andrés Jimenez opens up the scoring. 1-0 Blue Jays.
1: They call in Sportsnet 590. The Fan. Jays slide by 2-1 to that one to pull within a game under 500. In Detroit now, how about the Angels and the Tigers? Tied at 1 in the fifth. Halos at the plate.
13: Here's the pitch on Neto. He hits that one sharply third base side, and that's a fair ball. It's out of the reach of Keith. It ricochets off the side wall. One run will score. Angels have the lead and runners at second and third. The third straight hit here in the inning. That's a double for Neto.
1: They call on Angels Radio AM 830. Grayson Rodriguez pitched five strong innings. Angels beat the Tigers 7-1. Angels are kind of hot. They've won, that's their fifth victory in their last six games. As for the Astros and the Rangers, Houston wasted no time blasting off in the first.
14: First pitch here, and that's ripped pretty deep to left. Racing back is Osuna, looking up, and that ball is gone. A two-run home run for Isak Paredes, and the Astros lead it 3-0 on Paredes' sixth home run of the season.
1: We call on KBME 790 AM. Jeremy Pena and Isak Paredes homered in the first inning. Astros took down the Rangers with a final of 5-1. Now to the not-so-fun part. The MLBPA and MLB owners have made their first proposals in what's expected to be a prolonged labor negotiation regarding that collective bargaining agreement. ESPN MLB insider Buster Olney joined PTI with the latest.
15: Now, what we're hearing from Major League Baseball is we're hearing from our fans that we need more competitive balance. And let's face it, I think from the owner's side, you would love a system, and they propose a salary cap where there's more cost certainty. And my big question on the union side is, can the rank and file hold together? If you remember the last labor negotiation, the union leadership put a recommendation in front of the players to reject the owner's last offer, and the rank and file bulldozed that because they wanted to go back to work. Certainly the union is not as together as it was back in 94-95 when they went out on strike for the last third of the 1994 season, and the World Series was canceled.
1: Again, if the sides can't negotiate a new CBA before the current one expires on December 1st, owners are likely to lock out the players until a new deal is in place. Our top sound is next. This is Sports Center All Night on ESPN Radio.
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9: 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Bang, he got it. 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
1: In Chicago, Randall Grichuk breaks the game open for the White Sox with a bases-clearing double. That game heard on ESPN 1000.
2: And the 0-1 is sliced into the corner and right. It might score three. Montgomery's in. Mydroth scores. Here comes Peters. It's 5-0. Randall Grichuk with a bases-clearing double.
0: Number four.
1: Spurs rookie Carter Bryant rocks the rim in San Antonio. A game heard on ESPN Radio.
3: Out to Castle driving. Finds Bryant corner. He drives the baseline. Goes strong. And a highlight two-hand throwdown for the rookie from Arizona.
4: I love the adjustment. He airballs at three. Two-hand tomahawk. The next time.
0: Number three.
1: At the Women's College World Series, Brooke Wells slugs a go-ahead homer to propel top-ranked Alabama to victory. A game heard and seen on ESPN.
5: Lean on her curveball that she got her out on.
2: Blasted to right center by Wells. And gone! Brooke Wells is alive and well. Number 24 for the first-year Crimson Tide slugger.
0: Number two.
1: An extra inning affair in Oklahoma City ends as Nebraska walks it off on a two-run blast. The game on ESPN.
2: No hits. 0-for-9 for Nebraska. Big pitch time and again for the Razorbacks. In the center by Kuzak. Johnson going back. It's gone. It's over. It's Ava.
0: Number one.
1: And finally in Boston, Braves star Ronald Acuna Jr. silences a Fenway faithful in grand fashion. A game heard on 680 The Fan.
6: A 1-0 pitch. He squares it up and drives it. A big boom to left field. It's a grand slam. For the Braves, and they tack on four and lead 7-2 in the sixth. Braves fans down the third baseline going wild here at Fenway.
1: All right, what a Thursday night it was. And in fact, the biggest game on a Thursday night had to do with the NBA and the Western Conference Finals going down in Texas. The Spurs and the Thunder, well, they are heading to a pivotal Western Conference Game 7 on Saturday night. The Spurs win Game 6, 118-91. Shai Gilgeous-Alexander held to just 15 points. Let's talk about Shai. Chris Canty, one-third of ESPN Radio's Unsportsmanlike, says SGA's accolades may soon match all-time greats. However, the eye test does not.
7: I will be the first to admit that SGA's name belongs in those conversations if his team finishes the drill this year. It is unquestionable, but his place when it comes to the all-time greats is going to be up for debate. And when we start talking about greatness, we are delineating between the smallest of margins. And when it comes to that, the eye test is always going to factor in, and I think the eye test is what tells us that SGA isn't on par with the likes of Michael Jordan or Bill Russell or Kareem or Magic or Braun or Duncan or Bird or Curry or Chamberlain.
1: How about a rebuttal? First take, Stephen A. Smith had some thoughts on Canty's opinion of SGA.
8: This notion, I understand that SGA draws fouls. I understand that frustrates people. But I've also seen this brother look

0: Ladies and gentlemen, Shai Gilgeous-Alexander just finished his fourth consecutive year averaging over 30. Over 30. Became the first NBA player to average 30 points in at least four consecutive seasons since Michael Jordan did it seven straight times in the late 80s into the early 90s. That's who SGA is.
1: Also special is Victor Wembanyama, and they will match up against each other coming up Saturday night in Game 7, a game you can hear on ESPN Radio. Turning the page now, what's next for LeBron and the Lakers? Here's ESPN NBA insider Brian Windhorst on the Hoop Collective podcast.
2: From what I am told, the LeBron side is waiting for the Lakers to come to LeBron. They're not going to go to the Lakers and say, we would like, just like last year, they did not go to the Lakers and say, we would like a contract extension, please. The LeBron side, from what I am told, is would like the Lakers to come and say, LeBron, here is our plan for you. Or here's what we were offering. And if they're offering less than the max, here's why. Because we're going to use this cap space to sign these players. And this is where you slot in.
1: ESPN Radio host David Dennis Jr. has thoughts on why LeBron might have a tough time negotiating with the Lakers.
3: This is the first time he does not have the leverage to do so. And that is what creates, that is what we've been leaning towards this happening in the offseason. This is what creates so much of the intrigue with LeBron and the Lakers, because for the first time in his career, this is not his team. He is not the best player on the team. He's arguably the third best player and third most important player on a team. So you're trying to make demands. You want them to come to you. You want to do all this stuff. They're going to come to the table. I'm not sure if they'll eventually agree on things, but this is LeBron James setting the table for what he wants his offseason to look like.
1: So we wait to find out what happens between LeBron and the Lakers. Speaking of waiting, the New York Knicks are still waiting to find out who they will play on Wednesday night in Game 1 of the NBA Finals. Their first trip there in 27 years, in fact. And ESPN Radio host Mark Zeno says the Knicks season is a success only if they win the NBA championship.
4: The basement for the Knicks this year was always the NBA Finals. That was always it. It was the reason they fired Tom Thibodeau. Mm-hmm. So the basement was getting to this point. However, we are asking that question under the umbrella of the most historic 11-game run in NBA postseason history. Mm-hmm. And I will say this unequivocally, and I will speak on behalf of every single Knicks fan out there, Spike Lee, Ben Stiller, everybody down in the front row, period. I will say this unequivocally for all of them. If you lose the NBA Finals, no one will give a rip about what you just did in the last 11 games. No one cares. None of us will care. Nobody will go,
5: we gave it a good try. It's still a success.
4: No. That no Knicks fan is saying, no Knicks fan worth their salt is saying that. If you go on the most historic 11-game run in postseason history and then flop, you'll be remembered for the flop, not for the run.
1: Again, Game 1, the NBA Finals, coming up on Wednesday night. How about this comp? ESPN senior NFL insider Adam Schefter, you've heard of him on his own podcast, dropped an NBA to NFL analogy comparing Jalen Brunson to Drew Brees.
6: The one that's most closest to Jalen Brunson leaving Dallas, going to the Knicks, and turning around. Drew Brees leaving the Chargers, going to New Orleans, and turning around that city. Now, Drew Brees, people will remember, wanted to sign with Miami. Nick Saban, the Dolphins coach at the time, wanted to sign Drew Brees. And that leads to that whole question, which we could debate, if Drew Brees had gone to Miami over New Orleans. I maintain Nick Saban might still be coaching in the NFL. He would have been there for Drew Brees' career. He would have won a Super Bowl in Miami. He would have been declared a hero. Alabama wouldn't have had the coach it did. That's a whole other question. But Drew Brees, the Saints were a laughingstock. Nobody wanted to go there at that time. And between Drew Brees and Sean Payton, they went in there and they turned it around. And the Chargers, they liked Drew Brees. They liked him, but they had Phillip Rivers. And I think it's the Mavericks. They liked Jalen Brunson, but they had Luka Doncic. So they let him go.
1: Interesting how one of the reasons why we're probably still talking about Drew Brees is because he won that Super Bowl. Let's not forget they also went for that onside kick in that Super Bowl game as well. Now that was gutsy. Coming up next, more on an epic Game 6 in the NBA. That's coming up. 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
9: 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The Spurs look to keep their season alive in Game 6 against the Thunder.
19: 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Third three-pointer of quarter one for Victor Wembanyama.
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1: 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We've got collective bargaining talk and anti-tanking conversations to get to. But first, well, let's begin with the good stuff. And that's an enormous playoff game in Texas. Game 6 of the Western Conference Finals. Now, the San Antonio Spurs facing elimination, but also just one win away from forcing a Game 7. SGA and the Oklahoma City Thunder, well, they lead the series 3-2. San Antonio could certainly use more from Victor Wembanyama, who in Game 5 shot just 27% from the floor, his worst shooting performance in 15 career playoff games. To the highlights we go. Early on, you knew this was going to be a different kind of night for Wemby.
19: Tries to go left, now goes right. Contested jumper's good, and the two-time reigning MVP's got 8.
2: Really good defense by Carter Bryant. Really good offense by SGA.
19: Down floor, Wemby's triple's good again. 20-point first half, matching his output for the entirety of Game 6.
1: Mark Castashure, this one you heard right here on ESPN Radio. Third quarter now. How about the game off the bench for the Spurs' Dylan Harper?
19: Down floor with Wemby on the bench. Harper looking, three-point line, keeps it, steps back, deep two. Yes! Dylan Harper with 14.
2: Jay Will just gave him too much room. He gave him like 4 feet, basically begging him to shoot the ball.
1: Harper finished with 18 points again off the bench, and it was a dominant third quarter for San Antonio.
19: Holmgren takes the long court pass shot, rejected by Wembanyama. Isaiah Joe came up with the loose ball but couldn't hit it at the horn. And the San Antonio Spurs used a 20-0 run in the third quarter, and they'll take a 26-point lead to the fourth.
1: Wemby finished with 28 points, 10 boards, and this series isn't over.
19: And it's another first for the young San Antonio Spurs, their first elimination game victory, down to their last loss. Wemby with 28 points, 10 rebounds, and 3 blocks, and there will be a Game 7 Saturday night in Oklahoma City. Final score of Game 6, Spurs 118 and the Thunder 91.
1: Again, on the losing side, Shai Gilgeous-Alexander was limited to a team-high 15 points on just 6-for-18 shooting. However, 17 points, 9 assists for Stephon Castle and the San Antonio Spurs. He joined ESPN Radio's George Sindano after the win.
3: Stephon, you guys had some fiery huddles in a loss in Game 6. You guys talked things out. Tough loss. You come back tonight. You even up the series. What was different?
23: I think our just mentality coming into the game. None of us wanted our season to end tonight. And we wanted to give ourselves a chance to win the Western Conference Finals. I mean, it's something we talked about leading up to this point, really all season. So just focusing on being us and playing confident.
3: It felt like the energy right away was in your favor. You guys were hitting a ton of

0: put me in the best position to just make it tough for them.
1: The San Antonio Spurs have never played in a Game 7 in the Western Conference Finals. You have a shot to get to the NBA Finals. What are the next 48 hours like for you guys?
0: Just a lot of recovery. Watch some film, see what we did well this game, see what we did bad, and come out Game 7 and just be us.
2: So great defensive night for Stephon Castle. How about let's hear from Victor Wembanyama speaking with the media after the win on his team meeting the moment.
3: Vic, what'd you think about the way you guys met the moment in tonight's do-or-die ball game?
4: I think we were consistent and we did what we needed to do. Trusted the game, trusted the basketball gods.
2: More from Wemby on what playing desperate looks like to him.
4: Feels like all it erases kind of all the little mistakes that we do that are human nature, whether it's in the regular season or previous games. We just got to fight that all the time. And when your back's against the wall, it feels like it's the best opportunity to do that.
2: As mentioned, SGA held to just 15 points. He was asked if the Spurs are the toughest challenge the Thunder has faced as a group.
5: I don't know. They're up there for sure. Indiana and Denver were pretty tough. Taking us to Game 7, probably the common denominator with those groups. But yeah, they're a very tough team, really good team, especially this late in the season. You're going to play teams of this caliber. It's no surprise. And yeah, when you're on a playoff run, you run into teams that are very good, especially when you get this late. And however many games it takes,
2: Thunder head coach Mark Daigneault says it's hard to win a playoff game against a great team when on the road.
6: It's hard to win a playoff game, period, against anybody. It's hard to win a playoff game against a great team. It's hard to win a playoff game against a great team on the road. It's hard to win, you know, really any game six in that situation. So I don't know that it was necessarily anything, you know, we did wrong. I thought we were ready to play. I felt confident going into the game. And I felt confident, like I said, at halftime. You know, like it had the makings of a road win if we could be the team that threw the punch in the third. And they were the team that did that, which is why they won the game.
2: Thunder Spurs Game 7 on Saturday night in Oklahoma City.
7: For the first time since 1999, the Knicks are in the NBA Finals.
8: I feel like the word hope has been gone from the New York Knicks name for a long time.
9: Giving Jalen Brunson a $100 million deal, things started to flip from there.
7: Pull up three, Brunson from the right wing is good.
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2: Those highlights courtesy of ESPN Radio. The Knicks continue to wait to find out who their opponent will be. They did speak to the media on Thursday. Here's Jalen Brunson on controlling your attitude and staying focused heading into the finals.
13: One thing you always talked about, you know, controlling your attitude. I don't really say that as much as I used to, but I think my kind of twist on that is being able to control what you can control. Controlling your attitude, controlling your effort, controlling everything. Those are the things that you can control. He said every day. That's how we ended huddles. That's how we started games, practices. It's kind of what his motto was. And once we believed in it, and everything became easier. When there's negative things being said about you, it's important to ignore them. When there are positive things about you, you know, it's easy to be able to read them and be like, feel good. But you can't do one and not the other. And so just block it out as best you can.
2: Brunson was referencing Jay Wright when discussing controlling your attitude. Now, Knicks head coach Mike Brown on holding on to their momentum despite a long layoff until Game 1.
14: It's hard to manufacture the competitive environment that you're going to be in Game 1. And so to continue to just find different ways to keep that competitive spirit or to keep that edge as high as you can. As a group, the last time we went through this, you know, we started off a little slow, and, you know, we can't afford to do that again.
2: Mike Brown was asked who he'd rather face of the two remaining teams.
14: No, it doesn't. You know, if we expect to be who we think we are, then, you know, at the end of the day, it doesn't matter. If we played San Antonio, it saved me some money because my family lives in San Antonio. I'll have to buy airline tickets. So, but at the end of the day, both teams are great, and both teams will be a challenge for us.
2: Whoever it's going to be, Game 1 of the NBA Finals will be on Wednesday night. Let's talk about the Knicks contending for that title. 880 ESPN New York's Peter Rosenberg on ESPN Radio's Own Sportsmanlike says the Knicks title would rank very highly among New York championships.
11: You can see when, like, the mayor of New York is outside screaming, like, he's not

0: putting it on for politics. He's a kid who grew up in Queens. And if you grew up in New York, like, you love the Knicks. So to answer it, I think you have to start talking about the 86 Giants. I think you have to talk about, like, the very beginning of the core four run for the Yankees, the 86 Mets. That's the kind of air that they would be in. I've been here now almost 20 years, and I have never seen the city this on tilt. Like, with respect to the Rex Ryan, Mark Sanchez Jets and the 09 Yankees, it has not felt like this.
1: By the way, one note on the Knicks, center Mitchell Robinson has suffered a broken right pinky finger. There is no timetable for his return. Let's stick with the NBA. A new anti-tanking policy has been made official. Here's the latest from ESPN senior NBA insider Shams Charania.
2: The NBA's owners voted and passed new anti-tanking draft lottery reforms. The draft lottery, starting in 2027 through at least 2029, will expand from 14 teams to 16 teams. It will flatten odds, but most importantly, it will create a new relegation zone where, in an unprecedented move in American pro sports, the bottom three teams will be penalized and lose lottery balls for the number one overall draft pick. And so the NBA, in doing this, is trying to create a new system to incentivize winning. Overall, this is a radical response from the NBA to radical behavior to try to curb tanking moving forward. It'll give Adam Silver a ton of different disciplinary actions, $10 million in fine. He can forfeit draft picks, change draft odds moving forward. But the relegation zone is where everyone is going to try to stay out of, because now, moving forward, the worst teams will lose draft lottery ball odds.
1: More from Shams on why the Grizzlies were the only team in the NBA that voted against.
2: My understanding is this vote passed 29-1. The Memphis Grizzlies were the lone team to vote against this. And that's because sources told me the Grizzlies voted no because they are now going to be barred from picking top five next year in 2027. Because the reality is the Jazz tanked so well the last couple of years because they have now gotten back-to-back years of top five picks. And that will be three straight, which will disallow them from doing it.
1: Again, the anti-tanking policy will go into effect for the 2027 NBA draft. This is SportsCenter All Night on ESPN Radio. Judson Richards along with you. Before we get to the highlights on the diamond, let's talk collective bargaining agreement. The MLBPA and MLB owners have made their first proposals in what's expected to be a prolonged labor negotiation. ESPN senior MLB insider Jeff Passan joined SportsCenter. The two sides couldn't be farther apart.
3: Major League Baseball has proposed a salary cap, which was expected from everyone. The details of that have not come out quite yet, but what we do know after yesterday's proposal from the MLBPA, the sides could not be any farther apart, not just in terms of what they are proposing, but in terms of just the straight philosophy of how they think baseball should be run. Major League Baseball's economic system has been the same since the MLBPA started back in the late 1960s. MLB is proposing a wholesale change to that. And the last time MLB proposed a salary cap was 1994. And the World Series wound up getting canceled that year because of a player strike. This time, the expectation, if they can't come to an agreement by December 1st, is that the league will lock out the players. And just how protracted this becomes is a question we won't know for months, but will be on the minds of everyone who's a baseball fan.
1: I guess the moral of the story is, as of now, let's enjoy it while we've got it. So let's get to the games. Let's begin here. Division leading Atlanta Braves in Boston to face the division worst Boston Red Sox. Top of the sixth, Ducks on the pond for Ronald Acuna Jr.
4: The 1-0 pitch. He squares it up and drives it. A big boot to left field. It's a grand slam. A monster mash for Ronald Acuna. A gigantic base hit for the Braves. And they tack on and lead 7-2 in the sixth. Braves fans down the third baseline going wild here at Fenway.
1: The call on 680 The Fan. Acuna Jr. hit his fourth career grand slam. Chris Sale struck out 8 in 5 innings against his former team. Braves take down the Red Sox to the final of 10-2. Pirates' Paul Skeens, their ace, battling the Cubs in Pittsburgh. The Cubs just snapped their 10-game losing skid yesterday. Could they win 2 in a row? Top of the fifth, Skeens is in control.
5: 2-2. Swing and a miss. He struck him out. Down and away changeup. 10 strikeouts for Skeens. And he'll walk off the mound with a wry smile. He's in control tonight.
1: The Collin Sports Radio 93.7, The Fan. He was in control. However, Skeens went 5 1/3, allowing just one earned, but ultimately would take the loss, his third loss in a row. Why? Here's Ian Happ in the eighth.
6: Deep drive to right off the bat of Ian Happ. It's got a chance. Gone. Ian Happ with a line drive home run to the seats in right, out toward right center. And that's a big one. The Cubs lead 5-2.
1: The call from Hall of Famer Pat Hughes on the Cubs radio network. The Cubs perhaps starting a new streak. They win with final of 7-2. How about the Southsiders? The White Sox hosting the Twins at the Red Sox, getting another great outing by Davis Martin. Now in the third inning, the White Sox, when they break this one open.
7: And the 0-1 is sliced into the corner and right. It might score three. Montgomery's in. Mydroth scores. Here comes Peters. It's 5-0. Randall Grichuk with a bases clearing double.
1: The call on ESPN 1000, Davis Martin has won his last six decisions, and the White Sox have won 12 of their last 18 games. They win this one 6-2. Coming up next, a number one in the world, wilts. That's coming up. 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
1: 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How about a little bit of tennis talk? The number one player in the world, Jannik Sinner, is out of the French Open in the second round, losing to the 56th ranked opponent, Juan Manuel Cirundolo. Sinner blew a big opportunity, being up 5-1 in the third set.
2: Struggled, starting to feel very dizzy, very low of energy, and tried to serve it out, but didn't have a lot of energy. Fourth set, I let it go a little bit, trying to have a bit more energy in the fifth. Very important game, the first one, couldn't hold, and then it went all a bit downwards, but woke up this morning, didn't feel very well, and tried to keep the points very short. Also in the beginning, I was hitting very clean, very good, and then I just kind of hit the wall, and that's it.
1: Sinner was on a 30-match winning streak stretching back to February. Judson Richards along with you. This is SportsCenter All Night. Let's go to Oklahoma City now. The Women's College World Series and is taking place. About some highlights, top-ranked Alabama taking on number 8 UCLA. We're tied at 3 in the 6th inning. Crimson Tide at the plate.
3: Lean on her curveball that she got her out on.
4: Blasted to right center by Wells. And gone! Brooke Wells is alive and well. Number 24 for the first-year Crimson Tide slugger.
1: The call on ESPN. Alabama moves on with a final of 6-3. Number 4, Nebraska taking on number 5, Arkansas. We got drama in the 10th inning. Huskers at the plate.
4: No hits. 0-9 for Nebraska. Big pitch time and again for the Razorbacks. In the center by Kuzak. Johnson going back. It's gone. It's over. It's Ava.
1: The call on ESPN, Nebraska is moving on there. How about number 2, Texas battling 6th-ranked Tennessee. Volunteers break a scoreless tie in the second.
5: With a couple on base. First pitch swinging. Deep fly ball. Way back in center and it's gone. Elsa Morrison with her 7th home run of the year. And it's a 3-run shot to give the Lady Vols the lead.
1: Heard and seen on ESPN. Balls double up on Texas with a final of 6-3. All right, number 11, Texas Tech going up against unranked Mississippi State. Red Raiders up big in the 5th.
5: Rattles that one off the first baseman Richardson and out into right, and that'll score another run. And Terry will try and end it right here, and she slides in safely at home to score the 8th run of the game for the Red Raiders.
1: Yeah, and that would do it. The call on ESPN, Texas Tech wins in 5 with that final of 8-0. This is SportsCenter All Night on ESPN Radio. How about we turn our attention to a little bit of the NFL? Rams quarterback Matthew Stafford, coming off of an MVP season, joined the Pat McAfee Show and discussed that first rounder that's being added to the quarterback room in Ty Simpson.
6: I mean, I'm in there with him, in the meeting room, on the practice field, trying to share as much knowledge as I can. Listen, I was a big fan of Ty when he was playing at Alabama. I sent him a text after, he got drafted and said, really enjoyed watching you play. Just you were in the wrong jersey. You know, weren't a dog. So, but I did enjoy watching him play. He's a talented kid. I'm going to do everything I can to get this team ready to play, to win. But at the same time, share some of the knowledge that I've gained throughout my career, because I wouldn't be in the seat that I am right now if I didn't have people that were helping me out along the way, too. So I'm happy to do that. But he has been a sponge, man. He's looking to get better and really, that's everybody on our team, all the young guys that we picked.
1: That was handled well by Matthew Stafford. A lot of people around the NFL surprised to see them take a first-round pick for a quarterback with a team that was in the NFC Championship game last year that, of course, lost to the Seattle Seahawks that went on to win the Super Bowl. Speaking of quarterbacks, Aaron Rodgers is back with the Steelers. ESPN NFL senior writer Bill Barnwell in his podcast says it's preposterous to assume Rodgers will become great again.
7: You mentioned how he has not been good for nearly a half decade. He has a torn Achilles over that stretch. He is now entering his age 43 season. So the chances that he's going to get dramatically better seem particularly unlikely. But the part that really makes my brain hurt, or makes me think I'm crazy, is this idea that, oh, well, now he's got Mike McCarthy back in the fold.
8: Right.
7: Were we not sitting here like 7 years ago saying Mike McCarthy's holding Aaron Rodgers back and an old offense doesn't work? Did Aaron Rodgers not win MVP in back-to-back seasons in his late 30s after Mike McCarthy right. left Green Bay? Like, I understand this is a guy who Aaron Rodgers knows and is familiar with. Why do we think Mike McCarthy is going to make Aaron Rodgers significantly better?
1: As stated, Rodgers will be 43 in December. Coming up next, could San Antonio spur their way to a Game 7? That's next.
9: 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But will they have enough to win Game 7 on the road in OKC? It's Unsportsmanlike, 6 a.m. Eastern, right here on ESPN Radio, ESPN 2, and ESPNU.
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1: Major League Baseball has proposed its first salary cap since 1994. In basketball, the NBA's Board of Governors voted to change the league's draft lottery format beginning with the 2027 NBA draft. Knicks center Mitchell Robinson has a broken pinky finger. There's no timetable for his return as the Knicks get set for their NBA Finals appearance beginning on Wednesday. And in the Western Conference Finals, Game 6, the Spurs left no doubt that they would be forcing a Game 7.
2: And it's another first for the young San Antonio Spurs, their first elimination game victory, down to their last loss. Wemby with 28 points, 10 rebounds, and 3 blocks, and there will be a Game 7 Saturday night in Oklahoma City. Final score of Game 6, Spurs 118 and the Thunder 91.
1: That was a game heard right here on ESPN Radio. In fact, more from Mark Kestershire in just a moment. And as he mentioned, Wembanyama, 28 points, 10 rebounds, 3 boards, 3 blocks, that is. A nice bounce back from a sluggish Game 5. Dylan Harper, 18 points off the bench. Stephon Castle added 17, all part of a dominant Game 6 Spurs victory. So Game 7 coming our way on Saturday night. Spurs head coach Mitch Johnson on how he'll prepare for that pivotal game.
3: Like we have all year. I know there'll be a lot of added attention, a lot of eyes watching. It'll be a hostile environment, but we've been saying this for a long time. We've had a lot of firsts. This one will be a little bit more important or higher stakes than all the others. That's the goal, as you keep playing and the season gets longer.
1: Spurs guard Stephon Castle on the first thing that comes to mind about Game 7.
4: Win or go home. I think nothing else matters for the next 48 hours for us, so you know, get all the recovery, watch all the film you need to watch to have our minds and bodies ready for, you know, that 48 minutes.
1: Thunder Shai Gilgeous-Alexander held to just 15 points. Ask how he can get back to his norm in Game 7.
5: A lot of the shots that I'm shooting, I've shot plenty of times before and they feel good. They're just not going in. But yeah, it's too late to abandon my work and abandon my game and who I am. This late in the season, I got to trust it and live or die by it.
1: With more on the Spurs' dominant win, let's send it back to our crew at the call, Mark Kestershire and P.J. Carlissimo.
2: Judson, thank you very much. There will be a Game 7 in the Western Conference Finals. Don't look at the birth certificates. They're the young San Antonio Spurs, but they just avoided elimination. And, P.J., it was Victor Wembanyama setting the tone in the first half and in the third quarter. 20-0 was the run. They held the Thunder to 13 points, and on to Game 7 we go.
6: When they held the Oklahoma City Thunder to, was it 82?
2: Yes, in Game 4.
6: A few days ago. Now tonight they hold them to 91. It's the best offensive team in the league. Incredible defense. They got a lift from the bench tonight, Kesty. The bench, which has not been there for most of this series for San Antonio, outscored OKC 46-38. Victor Wembanyama was magnificent. 28 points, 10 boards. He's now tied with Karl Anthony Towns. They've got both of them have 8 double-doubles in the playoffs. But he set the tone right from the beginning with the 3, with block shots. They lost, I don't know who the scorers were. They lost track of his shots.
2: He blocked 5 blocks.
6: He blocked 3 in the first quarter alone. He was magnificent. Dylan Harper off the bench really filled in. That's something that Mitch Johnson needed so much, and Dylan Harper delivered tonight. Steph Kessel did end up shooting 5-for-10 from the field. Early on he was struggling, but what impressed me, 9 assists from him, 7 assists from De'Aaron Fox, 1 turnover between them. 16 assists, 1 turnover. They got the pace that San Antonio wanted. They want to play at a quicker pace. They shot the 3 very, very well. 15-for-41, 37%. They got to the free throw line, 21-for-25. But the defense, to me, was the story. And Victor Wembanyama shows why he is literally the most spectacular talent we've had come into this league in a long, long time.
2: Let's take a brief look ahead to Game 7, because there were some key injuries in the series. I thought Dylan Harper came back very strong tonight. De'Aaron Fox still struggling a bit. I don't know if we'll see A.J. Mitchell for OKC, but J-Dub Jalen Williams was able to play 10 minutes, not very effectively, and we're 48 hours out.
6: It'll be interesting to see how he comes out of the game. This might have been a step closer to being the Jalen Williams that OKC certainly wants to see. Hopefully he comes out of it well, and hopefully he plays more like that next game. To me, the most encouraging thing for OKC, Chet Holmgren continues to play better. He also had a double-double, 10 points, 11 boards. He blocked a couple shots. He did not back down at all. He took it to Wemby a couple times. He blocked it. Two of them traded blocks on one possession following the other late in the game. So I think that's a really good sign for OKC. But, Kessie, I would be lying if I told you I have any idea what to expect in Game 7.
2: That was going
6: to
2: be my last question, is I know the answer already. What's going to happen? We don't know. So tune in and find out. What we do know, the Western Conference Finals goes to a seventh and decisive game for the first time in 8 years. San Antonio has evened things up at 3. 118-91 the final over the Oklahoma City Thunder. For PJ Carlesimo, I'm Mark Kestisher right here on your home for the NBA, ESPN Radio, and the ESPN app. Let's go back to Judson Richards in the studio.
1: Mark, PJ, thank you. We look forward to hearing your voices again. The NBA playoffs, they are on ESPN Radio. 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Well, the NBA's Board of Governors has passed new anti-tanking rules that include expanding the draft lottery from 14 to 16 teams, a relegation zone where the bottom three teams get penalized with lessened chances for the number one pick and flattened odds. Let's get some reaction to that. ESPN Radio's Harry Douglas, one half of Freddie and Harry, ponders if other leagues will adopt similar anti-tanking rules.
7: As this plays out for the next few years, if it becomes a success and a lot of people love it, not like it, love it, do other sports adopt this manner? And I get it, because like the dynamics of the draft is different from NBA and other sports, but is it something in the back of the mind of other commissioners to get teams to stop trying to lose purposely so they can have a high draft pick and get a franchise changer?
1: Now, his co-host, Freddie Coleman, considers if anti-tanking rules will put real pressure on front offices.
8: This is what teams get for openly saying, okay, Adam Silver, we're deliberately tanking. We're sitting guys on purpose. We're going to not play healthy players to increase our chance of that better odds with the NBA draft coming up. What are you going to do about it? Well, they found out. They bleeped around and found out. Now the general managers, player personnel directors, are really going to have to do their jobs and not wait for a draft to do the jobs for them.
1: The vote was 29-1, by the way, out of 30 NBA teams, with only the Memphis Grizzlies voting against the measure. Judson Richards with you here. This is SportsCenter All Night on ESPN Radio. Why don't we go to some WNBA? The Dallas Wings hosting the Las Vegas Aces, fourth quarter. Big night for this wing.
9: Points. Just a beautiful touch. Bud has 22.
1: Bud would finish with 22. The call on Prime Video. Wings beat the Aces 95-87 to improve to 5-3 on the year. Now, Aces head coach Becky Hammond took issue with the officiating after the game.
10: Asia Wilson shoots one free throw. Kennedy Carter, zero. Jackie Young, zero. I'm tired of that. I'm not saying they didn't earn their 22 down there, but when a Wakuwer shoots more free throws than Asia Wilson and Jackie Young and Kennedy Carter all combined, that's a problem. And we're not getting the same whistle. All right, give me my fine.
1: So that was Becky Hammond with a little bit of music underneath her as well. Why don't we go to the other WNBA game happening on a Thursday night. Golden State Valkyries hosting Caitlin Clark and the Indiana Fever. Tight game in the fourth, Golden State with the ball.
11: Here comes Gabby Williams leading the break over to Burton, who finishes it off once again. What a night! Burton's been the best. 23 points.
1: Another call on Prime Video. Valkyries hold on to win 90-88. Caitlin Clark, 16 points, just 3 of 12 shooting from the floor. Why don't we go back to Major League Baseball? Let's begin with Blue Jays and the Orioles in Baltimore. Top of the third inning, scoreless, no more.
12: And Jimenez gets underneath it, sends it on a pretty decent ride out to right field, and it's going to keep going up and over the wall. A solo shot for Andrés Giménez opens up the scoring. 1-0 Blue Jays.
1: They call in Sportsnet 590. The Fan. Jays slide by 2-1 to that one to pull within a game under 500. In Detroit now, how about the Angels and the Tigers? Tied at 1 in the fifth. Halos at the plate.
13: Here's the pitch on Neto. He hits that one sharply third base side, and that's a fair ball. It's out of the reach of Keith. It ricochets off the side wall. One run will score. Angels have the lead and runners at second and third. The third straight hit here in the inning. That's a double for Neto.
1: They call on Angels Radio AM 830. Grayson Rodriguez pitched five strong innings. Angels beat the Tigers 7-1. Angels are kind of hot. They've won. That's their fifth victory in their last six games. As for the Astros and the Rangers, Houston wasted no time blasting off in the first.
14: First pitch here, and that's ripped pretty deep to left. Racing back is Osuna, looking up, and that ball is gone. A two-run home run for Isak Paredes, and the Astros lead it 3-0 on Paredes' sixth home run of the season.
1: We call on KBME 790 AM. Jeremy Pena and Isak Paredes homered in the first inning. Astros took down the Rangers with a final of 5-1. Now to the not-so-fun part. The MLBPA and MLB owners have made their first proposals in what's expected to be a prolonged labor negotiation regarding that collective bargaining agreement. ESPN MLB insider Buster Olney joined PTI with the latest.
15: Now, what we're hearing from Major League Baseball is we're hearing from our fans that we need more competitive balance. And let's face it, I think from the owner's side, you would love a system, and they proposed a salary cap where there's more cost certainty. And my big question on the union side is, can the rank and file hold together? If you remember the last labor negotiation, the union leadership put a recommendation in front of the players to reject the owner's last offer, and the rank and file bulldozed that because they wanted to go back to work. Certainly the union is not as together as it was back in 94-95 when they went out on strike for the last third of the 1994 season, and the World Series was canceled.
1: Again, if the sides can't negotiate a new CBA before the current one expires on December 1st, owners are likely to lock out the players until a new deal is in place. Our top sound is next. 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
1: In Chicago, Randall Grichuk breaks the game open for the White Sox with a bases-clearing double. That game heard on ESPN 1000.
2: And the 0-1 is sliced into the corner and right. It might score three. Montgomery's in. Mydroth scores. Here comes Peters. It's 5-0. Randall Grichuk with a bases-clearing double.
0: Number four.
1: Spurs rookie Carter Bryant rocks the rim in San Antonio. A game heard on ESPN Radio.
3: Out to Castle driving. Finds Bryant corner. He drives the baseline. Goes strong. And a highlight two-hand throwdown for the rookie from Arizona.
4: I love the adjustment. He airballs a three. Two-hand tomahawk. The next time.
0: Number three.
1: At the Women's College World Series, Brooke Wells slugs a go-ahead homer to propel top-ranked Alabama to victory. A game heard and seen on ESPN.
5: Lean on her curveball that she got her out on.
2: Blasted to right center by Wells. And gone! Brooke Wells is alive and well. Number 24 for the first-year Crimson Tide slugger.
0: Number two.
1: An extra inning affair in Oklahoma City ends as Nebraska walks it off on a two-run blast. The game on ESPN.
2: No hits. 0-for-9 for Nebraska. Big pitch time and again for the Razorbacks. In the center by Kuzak. Johnson going back. It's gone. It's over. It's Ava.
0: Number one.
1: And finally, in Boston, Braves star Ronald Acuna Jr. silences a Fenway faithful in grand fashion. A game heard on 680 The Fan.
6: A 1-0 pitch. He squares it up and drives it. A big boom to left field. It's a grand slam. Monster mash for Ronald Acuna, a gigantic base hit for the Braves, and they tack on four and lead 7-2 in the sixth. Braves fans down the third baseline going wild here at Fenway.
1: All right, what a Thursday night it was. And in fact, the biggest game on a Thursday night had to do with the NBA and the Western Conference Finals going down in Texas. The Spurs and the Thunder, well, they are heading to a pivotal Western Conference Game 7 on Saturday night. The Spurs win Game 6, 118-91. Shea Gilgeous-Alexander held to just 15 points. Let's talk about Shea. Chris Canty, one-third of ESPN Radio's Unsportsmanlike, says SGA's accolades may soon match all-time greats. However, the eye test does not.
7: I will be the first to admit that SGA's name belongs in those conversations if his team finishes the drill this year. It is unquestionable, but his place when it comes to the all-time greats is going to be up for debate. And when we start talking about greatness, we are delineating between the smallest of margins. And when it comes to that, the eye test is always going to factor in, and I think the eye test is what tells us that SGA isn't on par with the likes of Michael Jordan or Bill Russell or Kareem or Magic or Braun or Duncan or Bird or Curry or Chamberlain.
1: How about a rebuttal? First Take, Stephen A. Smith had some thoughts on Canty's opinion of SGA.
8: This notion, I understand that SGA draws fouls. I understand that frustrates people. But I've also seen this brother look

0: ladies and gentlemen, Shai Gilgeous-Alexander just finished his fourth consecutive year averaging over 30. Over 30. Became the first NBA player to average 30 points in at least four consecutive seasons since Michael Jordan did it seven straight times in the late 80s into the early 90s. That's who SGA is.
1: Also special is Victor Wembanyama, and they will match up against each other coming up Saturday night in Game 7, a game you can hear on ESPN Radio. Turning the page now, what's next for LeBron and the Lakers? Here's ESPN NBA insider Brian Windhorst on the Hoop Collective podcast.
2: From what I am told, the LeBron side is waiting for the Lakers to come to LeBron. They're not going to go to the Lakers and say, we would like, just like last year, they did not go to the Lakers and say, we would like a contract extension, please. The LeBron side, from what I am told, is would like the Lakers to come and say, LeBron, you know, here is our plan for you. Or here's what we were offering. And if they're offering less than the max, here's why. Because we're going to use this cap space to sign these players. And this is where you slot in.
1: ESPN Radio host David Dennis Jr. has thoughts on why LeBron might have a tough time negotiating with the Lakers.
3: This is the first time he does not have the leverage to do so. And that is what creates, that is what we've been leaning towards this happening in the offseason. This is what creates so much of the intrigue with LeBron and the Lakers, because for the first time in his career, this is not his team. He is not the best player on the team. He's arguably the third best player and third most important player on a team. So you're trying to make demands. You want them to come to you. You want to do all this stuff. They're going to come to the table. I'm not sure if they'll eventually agree on things, but this is LeBron James setting the table for what he wants his offseason to look like.
1: So we wait to find out what happens between LeBron and the Lakers. Speaking of waiting, the New York Knicks are still waiting to find out who they will play on Wednesday night in Game 1 of the NBA Finals, their first trip there in 27 years, in fact. And ESPN Radio host Mark Zeno says the Knicks season is a success only if they win the NBA championship.
4: The basement for the Knicks this year was always the NBA Finals. That was always it. It was the reason they fired Tom Thibodeau. Mm-hmm. So the basement was getting to this point. However, we are asking that question under the umbrella of the most historic 11-game run in NBA postseason history. Mm-hmm. And I will say this unequivocally, and I will speak on behalf of every single Knicks fan out there, Spike Lee, Ben Stiller, everybody down in the front row, period. I will say this unequivocally for all of them. If you lose the NBA Finals, no one will give a rip about what you just did in the last 11 games. No one cares. None of us will care. Nobody will go,
5: we gave it a good try. It's still a success.
4: No. That no Knicks fan is saying, no Knicks fan worth their salt is saying that. If you go on the most historic 11-game run in postseason history and then flop, you'll be remembered for the flop, not for the run.
1: Again, Game 1, the NBA Finals, coming up on Wednesday night. How about this comp? ESPN senior NFL insider Adam Schefter, you've heard of him on his own podcast, dropped an NBA to NFL analogy, comparing Jalen Brunson to Drew Brees.
6: The one that's most closest to Jalen Brunson leaving Dallas, going to the Knicks, and turning around. Drew Brees leaving the Chargers, going to New Orleans, and turning around that city. Now, Drew Brees, people will remember, wanted to sign with Miami. Nick Saban, the Dolphins coach at the time, wanted to sign Drew Brees. And that leads to that whole question, which we could debate. If Drew Brees had gone to Miami over New Orleans, I maintain Nick Saban might still be coaching in the NFL. He would have been there for Drew Brees' career. He would have won a Super Bowl in Miami. He would have been declared a hero. Alabama wouldn't have had the coach it did. That's a whole other question. But Drew Brees, the Saints were a laughingstock. Nobody wanted to go there at that time. And between Drew Brees and Sean Payton, they went in there and they turned it around. And the Chargers, they liked Drew Brees. They liked him, but they had Phillip Rivers. And I think it's the Mavericks. They liked Jalen Brunson, but they had Luka Doncic. So they let him go.
1: Interesting how one of the reasons why we're probably still talking about Drew Brees is because he won that Super Bowl. Let's not forget they also went for that onsides kick in that Super Bowl game as well. Now that was gutsy. Coming up next, more on an epic Game 6 in the NBA. That's coming up. 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
1: 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We've got collective bargaining talk and anti-tanking conversations to get to. But first, well, let's begin with the good stuff. And that's an enormous playoff game in Texas. Game 6 of the Western Conference Finals. Now, the San Antonio Spurs facing elimination, but also just one win away from forcing a Game 7. SGA and the Oklahoma City Thunder, well, they lead the series 3-2. San Antonio could certainly use more from Victor Wembanyama, who in Game 5 shot just 27% from the floor, his worst shooting performance in 15 career playoff games. To the highlights we go. Early on, you knew this was going to be a different kind of night for Wemby.
16: Tries to go left, now goes right. Contested jumper's good, and the two-time reigning MVP's got 8.
20: Really good defense by Carter Bryant. Really good offense by SGA.
16: Down floor, Wemby's triple's good again. 20-point first half, matching his output for the entirety of Game 6.
1: Mark Kester shared this one you heard right here on ESPN Radio. Third quarter now. How about the game off the bench for the Spurs' Dylan Harper?
16: Down floor with Wemby on the bench. Harper looking, three-point line, keeps it, steps back, deep two. Yes! Dylan Harper with 14.
20: Jay Will just gave him too much room. He gave him like 4 feet, basically begging him to shoot the ball.
1: Harper finished with 18 points again off the bench, and it was a dominant third quarter for San Antonio.
16: Holmgren takes the long court pass shot, rejected by Wembanyama. Isaiah Joe came up with the loose ball but couldn't hit it at the horn. And the San Antonio Spurs used a 20-0 run in the third quarter, and they'll take a 26-point lead to the fourth.
1: Wemby finished with 28 points, 10 boards, and this series isn't over.
16: And it's another first for the young San Antonio Spurs, their first elimination game victory, down to their last loss. Wemby with 28 points, 10 rebounds, and 3 blocks, and there will be a Game 7 Saturday night in Oklahoma City. Final score of Game 6, Spurs 118 and the Thunder 91.
1: Again, on the losing side, Shai Gilgeous-Alexander was limited to a team-high 15 points on just 6-for-18 shooting. However, 17 points, 9 assists for Stephon Castle and the San Antonio Spurs. He joined ESPN Radio's George Sindano after the win.
21: Stephon, you guys had some fiery huddles in a loss in Game 6. You guys talked things out. Tough loss. You come back tonight. You even up the series. What was different?
22: I think our just mentality coming into the game. None of us wanted our season to end tonight. And we wanted to give ourselves a chance to win the Western Conference Finals. I mean, it's something we talked about leading up to this point, really all season. So just focusing on being us and playing confident.
21: It felt like the energy right away was in your favor. You guys were hitting a ton of threes. What were those looks like? How did you generate those looks?
22: I think it started with one. He came out aggressive from the jump. He kind of set the tone for us on both ends. And I think we just followed suit.
21: Shai Gilgeous-Alexander, another game where you've held him under 40%. How have you guys been able to been so successful on defense on him?
22: I think it's a team job. I mean, I might get a lot of credit for it because that's my primary matchup, but it's a team job. And I think my teammates have been doing a great job of helping me, and my coach has been doing a great job in coaching me and putting

0: we did what we needed to do. Trusted the game, trusted the basketball gods.
1: More from Wemby on what playing desperate looks like to him.
0: Feels like all it erases kind of all the little mistakes that we do that are human nature, whether it's in the regular season or previous games. We just got to fight that all the time. And when your back's against the wall, it feels like it's the best opportunity to do that.
1: As mentioned, SGA held to just 15 points. He was asked if the Spurs are the toughest challenge the Thunder has faced as a group.
2: I don't know. They're up there for sure. Indiana and Denver were pretty tough. Taking us to Game 7, probably the common denominator with those groups. But yeah, they're a very tough team, really good team, especially this late in the season. You're going to play teams of this caliber. It's no surprise. And yeah, when you're on a playoff run, you run into teams that are very good, especially when you get this late. And however many games it takes.
1: Thunder head coach Mark Daigneault says it's hard to win a playoff game against a great team when on the road.
3: It's hard to win a playoff game, period, against anybody. It's hard to win a playoff game against a great team. It's hard to win a playoff game against a great team on the road. It's hard to win, you know, really any game six in that situation. So I don't know that it was necessarily anything, you know, we did wrong. I thought we were ready to play. I felt confident going into the game. And I felt confident, like I said, at halftime. You know, like it had the makings of a road win if we could be the team that threw the punch in the third. And they were the team that did that, which is why they won the game.
1: Thunder Spurs Game 7 on Saturday night in Oklahoma City.
4: For the first time since 1999, the Knicks are in the NBA Finals.
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6: Giving Jalen Brunson a $100 million deal, things started to flip from there.
4: Pull up three, Brunson from the right wing is good.
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1: Those highlights courtesy of ESPN Radio. The Knicks continue to wait to find out who their opponent will be. They did speak to the media on Thursday. Here's Jalen Brunson on controlling your attitude and staying focused heading into the finals.
10: One thing you always talked about, you know, controlling your attitude. I don't really say that as much as I used to, but I think my kind of twist on it is being able to control what you can control. Controlling your attitude, controlling your effort, controlling everything. Those are the things that you can control. He said every day. That's how we ended huddles. That's how we started games, practices. It's kind of what his motto was. And once we believed in it, and everything became easier. When there's negative things being said about you, it's important to ignore them. When there are positive things about you, you know, it's easy to be able to read them and be like, feel good. But you can't do one and not the other. And so just block it out as best you can.
1: Brunson was referencing Jay Wright when discussing controlling your attitude. Now, Knicks head coach Mike Brown on holding on to their momentum despite a long layoff until Game 1.
11: It's hard to manufacture the competitive environment that you're going to be in Game 1. And so to continue to just find different ways to keep that competitive spirit or to keep that edge as high as you can. As a group, the last time we went through this, you know, we started off a little slow, and, you know, we can't afford to do that again.
1: Mike Brown was asked who he'd rather face of the two remaining teams.
11: No, it doesn't. You know, if we expect to be who we think we are, then, you know, at the end of the day, it doesn't matter. If we played San Antonio, save me some money because my family lives in San Antonio. I'll have to buy airline tickets. So, but at the end of the day, both teams are great, and both teams will be a challenge for us.
1: Whoever it's going to be, Game 1 of the NBA Finals will be on Wednesday night. Let's talk about the Knicks contending for that title. 880 ESPN New York's Peter Rosenberg on ESPN Radio's Own Sportsmanlike says the Knicks title would rank very highly among New York championships.
12: You can see when, like, the mayor of New York is outside screaming, like, he's not putting it on for politics. He's a kid who grew up in Queens. And if you grew up in New York, like, you love the Knicks. So to answer it, I think you have to start talking about the 86 Giants. I think you have to talk about, like, the very beginning of the core four run for the Yankees, the 86 Mets. That's the kind of air that they would be in. I've been here now almost 20 years, and I have never seen the city this on tilt. Like, with respect to the Rex Ryan, Mark Sanchez Jets and the 09 Yankees, it has not felt like this.
1: By the way, one note on the Knicks, center Mitchell Robinson has suffered

0: a broken right pinky finger. There is no timetable for his return. Let's stick with the NBA. A new anti-tanking policy has been made official. Here's the latest from ESPN senior NBA insider Shams Charania.
1: The NBA's owners voted and passed new anti-tanking draft lottery reforms. The draft lottery, starting in 2027 through at least 2029, will expand from 14 teams to 16 teams. It will flatten odds, but most importantly, it will create a new relegation zone where, in an unprecedented move in American pro sports, the bottom three teams will be penalized and lose lottery balls for the number one overall draft pick. And so the NBA, in doing this, is trying to create a new system to incentivize winning. Overall, this is a radical response from the NBA to radical behavior to try to curb tanking moving forward. It'll give Adam Silver a ton of different disciplinary actions, $10 million in fine. He can forfeit draft picks, change draft odds moving forward. But the relegation zone is where everyone is going to try to stay out of, because now, moving forward, the worst teams will lose draft lottery ball odds.
0: More from Shams on why the Grizzlies were the only team in the NBA that voted against.
1: My understanding is this vote passed 29-1. The Memphis Grizzlies were the lone team to vote against this. And that's because sources told me the Grizzlies voted no because they are now going to be barred from picking top five next year in 2027. Because the reality is the Jazz tanked so well the last couple of years because they have now gotten back-to-back years of top five picks. And that will be three straight, which will disallow them from doing it.
0: Again, the anti-tanking policy will go into effect for the 2027 NBA draft. This is SportsCenter All Night on ESPN Radio. Judson Richards along with you. Before we get to the highlights on the diamond, let's talk collective bargaining agreement. The MLBPA and MLB owners have made their first proposals in what's expected to be a prolonged labor negotiation. ESPN senior MLB insider Jeff Passan joined SportsCenter. The two sides couldn't be farther apart.
2: Major League Baseball has proposed a salary cap, which was expected from everyone. The details of that have not come out quite yet, but what we do know after yesterday's proposal from the MLBPA, the sides could not be any farther apart, not just in terms of what they are proposing, but in terms of just the straight philosophy of how they think baseball should be run. Major League Baseball's economic system has been the same since the MLBPA started back in the late 1960s. MLB is proposing a wholesale change to that. And the last time MLB proposed a salary cap was 1994. And the World Series wound up getting canceled that year because of a player strike. This time, the expectation, if they can't come to an agreement by December 1st, is that the league will lock out the players. And just how protracted this becomes is a question we won't know for months, but will be on the minds of everyone who's a baseball fan.
0: I guess the moral of the story is, as of now, let's enjoy it while we've got it. So let's get to the games. Let's begin here. Division leading Atlanta Braves in Boston to face the division worst Boston Red Sox. Top of the sixth. Ducks on the pond for Ronald Acuna Jr.
3: The 1-0 pitch. He squares it up and drives it. A big boob to left field. It's a grand slam. A monster mash for Ronald Acuna. A gigantic base hit for the Braves. And they tack and lead 7-2 in the sixth. Braves fans down the third baseline going wild here at Fenway.
0: The call on 680 the fan. Acuna Jr. hit his fourth career grand slam. Chris Sale struck out 8 in 5 innings against his former team. Braves take down the Red Sox to the final of 10-2. Pirates' Paul Skenes, their ace, battling the Cubs in Pittsburgh. The Cubs just snapped their 10-game losing skid yesterday. Could they win 2 in a row? Top of the fifth, Skenes is in control.
3: 2-2. Swing and a miss. He struck him out. Down and away, changeup. 10 strikeouts for Skenes. And he'll walk off the mound with a wry smile. He's in control tonight.
0: The call on Sports Radio 93.7, the fan. He was in control. However, Skenes went 5 1/3, allowing just one earn, but ultimately would take the loss, his third loss in a row. Why? Here's Ian Happ in the eighth.
4: Deep drive to right off the bat of Ian Happ. It's got a chance. Gone. In half with a line drive home run to the seats in right, out toward right center, and that's a big one. The Cubs lead 5-2.
0: The call from Hall of Famer Pat Hughes on the Cubs radio network. The Cubs perhaps starting a new streak. They win with a final of 7-2. How about the Southsiders? The White Sox hosting the Twins at the Red Sox, getting another great outing by Davis Martin. Now in the third inning, the White Sox, when they break this one open.
5: And the 0-1 is sliced into the corner and right. It might score three. Montgomery's in. Mydroth scores. Here comes Peters. It's 5-0. Randall Grichuk with a bases clearing double.
0: The call on ESPN 1000. Davis Martin has won his last six decisions, and the White Sox have won 12 of their last 18 games. They win this one 6-2. Coming up next, a number one in the world, Wiltz. That's coming up. This is SportsCenter All Night on ESPN Radio.
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1: 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But this is SportsCenter All Night on ESPN Radio. How about a little bit of tennis talk? The number one player in the world, Jannik Sinner, is out of the French Open in the second round, losing to the 56th ranked opponent, Juan Manuel Cirundolo. Sinner blew a big opportunity, being up 5-1 in the third set.
2: Struggled, starting to feel very dizzy, very low of energy, and tried to serve it out, but didn't have a lot of energy. Fourth set, I let it go a little bit, trying to have a bit more energy in the fifth. Very important game, the first one, couldn't hold, and then it went all a bit downwards, but woke up this morning, didn't feel very well, and tried to keep the points very short, also in the beginning. I was hitting very clean, very good, and then I just kind of hit the wall, and that's it.
1: Sinner was on a 30-match winning streak stretching back to February. Judson Richards along with you. This is SportsCenter All Night. Let's go to Oklahoma City now. The Women's College World Series and is taking place. About some highlights. Top-ranked Alabama taking on number 8 UCLA. We're tied at 3 in the 6th inning. Crimson Tide at the plate.
3: Lean on her curveball that she got her out on.
4: Blasted to right center by Wells. And gone! Brooke Wells is alive and well. Number 24 for the first-year Crimson Tide slugger.
1: The call on ESPN. Alabama moves on with a final of 6-3. Number 4, Nebraska taking on number 5, Arkansas. We got drama in the 10th inning. Huskers at the plate.
4: No hits. 0-9 for Nebraska. Big pitch time and again for the Razorbacks. In the center by Kuzak. Johnson going back. It's gone. It's over. It's Ava.
1: The call on ESPN, Nebraska is moving on there. How about number 2, Texas battling 6th-ranked Tennessee? Volunteers break a scoreless tie in the 2nd.
5: With a couple on base. First pitch swinging. Deep fly ball. Way back in center, and it's gone. Elsa Morrison with her 7th home run of the year, and it's a 3-run shot to give the Lady Vols the lead.
1: Heard and seen on ESPN. Balls double up on Texas with a final of 6-3. All right, number 11, Texas Tech going up against unranked Mississippi State. Red Raiders up big in the 5th.
5: Rattles that one off the first baseman Richardson and out into right, and that'll score another run. And Terry will try and end it right here, and she slides in safely at home to score the 8th run of the game for the Red Raiders.
1: Yeah, and that would do it. The call on ESPN, Texas Tech wins in 5 with that final of 8-0. This is SportsCenter All Night on ESPN Radio. How about we turn our attention to a little bit of the NFL? Rams quarterback Matthew Stafford, coming off of an MVP season, joined the Pat McAfee Show and discussed that first rounder that's being added to the quarterback room in Ty Simpson.
6: I mean, I'm in there with him, in the meeting room, on the practice field, trying to share as much knowledge as I can. Listen, I was a big fan of Ty when he was playing at Alabama. I sent him a text after, he got drafted and said, really enjoyed watching you play, just you were in the wrong jersey. You know, weren't a dog. So, but I did enjoy watching him play. He's a talented kid. I'm going to do everything I can to get this team ready to play, to win. But at the same time, share some of the knowledge that I've gained throughout my career, because I wouldn't be in the seat that I am right now if I didn't have people that were helping me out along the way, too. So I'm happy to do that. But he has been a sponge, man. He's looking to get better and really, that's everybody on our team, all the young guys that we picked.
1: That was handled well by Matthew Stafford. A lot of people around the NFL surprised to see them take a first-round pick for a quarterback with a team that was in the NFC Championship game last year that, of course, lost to the Seattle Seahawks that went on to win the Super Bowl. Speaking of quarterbacks, Aaron Rodgers is back with the Steelers. ESPN NFL senior writer Bill Barnwell in his podcast says it's preposterous to assume Rodgers will become great again.
7: You mentioned how he has not been good for nearly a half decade. He has a torn Achilles over that stretch. He is now entering his age 43 season. So the chances that he's going to get dramatically better seem particularly unlikely. But the part that really makes my brain hurt or makes me think I'm crazy is this idea that, oh, well, now he's got Mike McCarthy back in the fold.
8: Right.
7: Were we not sitting here like 7 years ago saying Mike McCarthy's holding Aaron Rodgers back and an old offense doesn't work? Did Aaron Rodgers not win MVP in back-to-back seasons in his late 30s after Mike McCarthy left Green Bay? Like, I understand this is a guy who Aaron Rodgers knows and is familiar with. Why do we think Mike McCarthy is going to make Aaron Rodgers significantly better?
1: As stated, Rodgers will be 43 in December. Coming up next, could San Antonio spur their way to a Game 7? That's next.
0: 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Heated rivals take center stage in St. Louis.
9: Way back there. God! Alex Bregman!
0: Alex Bregman and the Chicago Cubs face Jordan Walker and the Cardinals. 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
1: Major League Baseball has proposed its first salary cap since 1994. In basketball, the NBA's Board of Governors voted to change the league's draft lottery format beginning with the 2027 NBA draft. Knicks center Mitchell Robinson has a broken pinky finger. There's no timetable for his return as the Knicks get set for their NBA Finals appearance beginning on Wednesday. And in the Western Conference Finals, Game 6, the Spurs left no doubt that they would be forcing a Game 7.
2: And it's another first for the young San Antonio Spurs, their first elimination game victory, down to their last loss. Wemby with 28 points, 10 rebounds, and 3 blocks, and there will be a Game 7 Saturday night in Oklahoma City. Final score of Game 6, Spurs 118 and the Thunder 91.
1: That was a game heard right here on ESPN Radio. In fact, more from Mark Kestershire in just a moment. And as he mentioned, Wembanyama, 28 points, 10 rebounds, 3 boards, 3 blocks, that is. A nice bounce back from a sluggish Game 5. Dylan Harper, 18 points off the bench. Stephon Castle added 17, all part of a dominant Game 6 Spurs victory. So Game 7 coming our way on Saturday night. Spurs head coach Mitch Johnson on how he'll prepare for that pivotal game.
3: Like we have all year. I know there'll be a lot of added attention, a lot of eyes watching. It'll be a hostile environment, but we've been saying this for a long time. We've had a lot of firsts. This one will be a little bit more important or higher stakes than all the others. That's the goal, is you keep playing and the season gets longer.
1: Spurs guard Stephon Castle on the first thing that comes to mind about Game 7.
4: Win or go home. I think nothing else matters for the next 48 hours for us, so you know, get all the recovery, watch all the film you need to watch to have our minds and bodies ready for, you know, that 48 minutes.
1: Thunder Shai Gilgeous-Alexander held to just 15 points. Ask how he can get back to his norm in Game 7.
5: A lot of the shots that I'm shooting, I've shot plenty of times before and they feel good. They're just not going in. But yeah, it's too late to abandon my work and abandon my game and who I am. This late in the season, I got to trust it and live or die by it.
1: With more on the Spurs' dominant win, let's send it back to our crew at the call, Mark Kestershire and P.J. Carlissimo.
2: Judson, thank you very much. There will be a Game 7 in the Western Conference Finals. Don't look at the birth certificates. They're the young San Antonio Spurs, but they just avoided elimination. And P.J., it was Victor Wembanyama setting the tone in the first half, and in the third quarter, 20-0 was the run. They held the Thunder to 13 points, and on to Game 7 we go.
6: And they held the Oklahoma City Thunder to, was it 82?
2: Yes, in Game 4.
6: A few days ago. Now tonight they hold them to 91. This is the best offensive team in the league. Incredible defense. They got a lift from the bench tonight, Kesty. The bench, which has not been there for most of this series for San Antonio, outscored OKC 46-38. Victor Wembanyama was magnificent. 28 points, 10 boards. He's now tied with Karl Anthony Towns. They've got them, both of them have 8 double-doubles in the playoffs. But he set the tone right from the beginning with the 3, with block shots. They lost, I don't know who the scorers were. They lost track of his shots.
2: He blocked should have 5 blocks.
6: He blocked 3 in the first quarter alone. He was magnificent. Dylan Harper off the bench really filled in. That's something that Mitch Johnson needed so much, and Dylan Harper delivered tonight. Steph Castle did end up shooting 5-for-10 from the field. Early on, he was struggling, but what impressed me, 9 assists from him, 7 assists from De'Aaron Fox, 1 turnover between them. 16 assists, 1 turnover. They got the pace that San Antonio wanted. They want to play at a quicker pace. They shot the 3 very, very well. 15-for-41, 37%. They got to the free throw line, 21-for-25. But the defense, to me, was the story. And Victor Wembanyama shows why he is literally the most spectacular talent we've had come into this league in a long, long time.
2: Let's take a brief look ahead to Game 7, because there were some key injuries in the series. I thought Dylan Harper came back very strong tonight. De'Aaron Fox still struggling a bit. I don't know if we'll see A.J. Mitchell for OKC, but J-Dub Jalen Williams was able to play 10 minutes, not very effectively, and we're 48 hours out.
6: It'll be interesting to see how he comes out of the game. This might have been a step closer to being the Jalen Williams that OKC certainly wants to see. Hopefully he comes out of it well, and hopefully he plays more like that next game. To me, the most encouraging thing for OKC, Chet Holmgren continues to play better. He also had a double-double, 10 points, 11 boards. He blocked a couple shots. He did not back down at all. He took it to Wemby a couple times. He blocked it. Two of them traded blocks on one possession following the other late in the game. So I think that's a really good sign for OKC. But, Kesty, I would be lying if I told you I have any idea what to expect in Game 7.
2: That was going to be my last question, is I know the answer already. What's going to happen? We don't know. So tune in and find out. What we do know, the Western Conference Finals goes to a seventh and decisive game for the first time in 8 years. San Antonio has evened things up at 3. 118-91 the final over the Oklahoma City Thunder. For PJ Carlesimo, I'm Mark Kestisher right here on your home for the NBA, ESPN Radio, and the ESPN app. Let's go back to Judson Richards in the studio.
1: Mark, PJ, thank you. We look forward to hearing your voices again. The NBA playoffs, they are on ESPN Radio. 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Game 7 on Saturday night. Well, the NBA's Board of Governors has passed new anti-tanking rules that include expanding the draft lottery from 14 to 16 teams, a relegation zone where the bottom three teams get penalized with lessened chances for the number one pick and flattened odds. Let's get some reaction to that. ESPN Radio's Harry Douglas, one half of Freddie and Harry, ponders if other leagues will adopt similar anti-tanking rules.
7: As this plays out for the next few years, if it becomes a success and a lot of people love it, not like it, love it, do other sports adopt this manner? And I get it, because like the dynamics of the draft is different from NBA and other sports, but is it something in the back of the mind of other commissioners to get teams to stop trying to lose purposely so they can have a high draft pick and get a franchise changer?
1: Now, his co-host, Freddie Coleman, considers if anti-tanking rules will put real pressure on front offices.
8: This is what teams get for openly saying, okay, Adam Silver, we're deliberately tanking. We're sitting guys on purpose. We're going to not play healthy players to increase our chance at better odds with the NBA draft coming up. What are you going to do about it? Well, they found out. They bleeped around and found out. Now the general managers, player personnel directors, are really going to have to do their jobs and not wait for a draft to do the jobs for them.
1: The vote was 29-1, by the way, out of 30 NBA teams, with only the Memphis Grizzlies voting against the measure. Judson Richards with you here. This is SportsCenter All Night on ESPN Radio. Why don't we go to some WNBA. The Dallas Wings hosting the Las Vegas Aces, fourth quarter. Big night for this wing.
9: Points. Just a beautiful touch. Bud has 22.
1: Bud would finish with 22. The call on Prime Video. Wings beat the Aces 95-87 to improve to 5-3 on the year. Now, Aces head coach Becky Hammon took issue with the officiating after the game.
10: Adrian Wilson shoots one free throw. Kennedy Carter, zero. Jackie Young, zero. I'm tired of that. I'm not saying they didn't earn their 22 down there, but when a walkaway shoots more free throws than Asia Wilson and Jackie Young and Kennedy Carter all combined, that's a problem. And we're not getting the same whistle. All right, give me my fine.
1: So that was Becky Hammon with a little bit of music underneath her as well. Why don't we go to the other WNBA game happening on a Thursday night. Golden State Valkyries hosting Caitlin Clark and the Indiana Fever. Tight game in the fourth, Golden State with the ball.
11: Here comes Gabby Williams leading the break over to Burton, who finishes it off once again. What a night! Burton's been the best. 23 points.
1: Another call on Prime Video. Valkyries hold on to win 90-88. Caitlin Clark, 16 points, just 3 of 12 shooting from the floor. Why don't we go back to Major League Baseball? Let's begin with Blue Jays and the Orioles in Baltimore. Top of the third inning, scoreless, no more.
12: And Jimenez gets underneath it, sends it on a pretty decent ride out to right field, and it's going to keep going up and over the wall. A solo shot for Andrés Giménez opens up the scoring. 1-0 Blue Jays.
1: They call in Sportsnet 590. The Fan. Jays slide by 2-1 to that one to pull within a game under 500. In Detroit now, how about the Angels and the Tigers? Tied at 1 in the fifth. Halos at the plate.
13: Here's the pitch on Neto. He hits that one sharply third base side, and that's a fair ball. It's out of the reach of Keith. It ricochets off the side wall. One run will score. Angels have the lead and runners at second and third. The third straight hit here in the inning. That's a double for Neto.
1: They call on Angels Radio AM 830. Grayson Rodriguez pitched five strong innings. Angels beat the Tigers 7-1. Angels are kind of hot. They've won, that's their fifth victory in their last six games. As for the Astros and the Rangers, Houston wasted no time blasting off in the first.
14: First pitch here, and that's ripped pretty deep to left. Racing back is Osuna, looking up, and that ball is gone. A two-run home run for Isak Paredes, and the Astros lead it 3-0 on Paredes' sixth home run of the season.
1: The call on KBME 790 AM. Jeremy Pena and Isak Paredes homered in the first inning. Astros took down the Rangers with a final of 5-1. Now to the not-so-fun part. The MLBPA and MLB owners have made their first proposals in what's expected to be a prolonged labor negotiation regarding that collective bargaining agreement. ESPN MLB insider Buster Olney joined PTI with the latest.
15: Now, what we're hearing from Major League Baseball is we're hearing from our fans that we need more competitive balance. And let's face it, I think from the owner's side, you would love a system, and they proposed a salary cap where there's more cost certainty. And my big question on the union side is, can the rank and file hold together? If you remember the last labor negotiation, the union leadership put a recommendation in front of the players to reject the owner's last offer, and the rank and file bulldozed that because they wanted to go back to work. Certainly the union is not as together as it was back in 94-95 when they went out on strike for the last third of the 1994 season, and the World Series was canceled.
1: Again, if the sides can't negotiate a new CBA before the current one expires on December 1st, owners are likely to lock out the players until a new deal is in place. Our top sound is next. This is Sports Center All Night on ESPN Radio.
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16: 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Bang, he got it. 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
1: In Chicago, Randall Grichuk breaks the game open for the White Sox with a bases-clearing double. That game heard on ESPN 1000.
2: And the 0-1 is sliced into the corner and right. It might score three. Montgomery's in. Mydroth scores. Here comes Peters. It's 5-0. Randall Grichuk with a bases-clearing double.
0: Number four.
1: Spurs rookie Carter Bryant rocks the rim in San Antonio. A game heard on ESPN Radio.
3: Out to Castle driving. Finds Bryant corner. He drives the baseline. Goes strong. And a highlight two-hand throwdown for the rookie from Arizona.
4: I love the adjustment. He airballs at three. Two-hand tomahawk. The next time.
0: Number three.
1: At the Women's College World Series, Brooke Wells slugs a go-ahead homer to propel top-ranked Alabama to victory. A game heard and seen on ESPN.
5: Lean on her curveball that she got her out on.
2: Blasted to right center by Wells. And gone! Brooke Wells is alive and well. Number 24 for the first-year Crimson Tide slugger.
0: Number two.
1: An extra inning affair in Oklahoma City ends as Nebraska walks it off on a two-run blast. The game on ESPN.
2: No hits. 0-for-9 for Nebraska. Big pitch time and again for the Razorbacks. In the center by Kuzak. Johnson going back. It's gone. It's over. It's Ava.
0: Number one.
1: And finally in Boston, Braves star Ronald Acuna Jr. silences a Fenway faithful in grand fashion. A game heard on 680 The Fan.
6: A 1-0 pitch. He squares it up and drives it. A big boom to left field. It's a grand slam. For the Braves, and they tack on four and lead 7-2 in the sixth. Braves fans down the third baseline going wild here at Fenway.
1: All right, what a Thursday night it was. And in fact, the biggest game on a Thursday night had to do with the NBA and the Western Conference Finals going down in Texas. The Spurs and the Thunder, well, they are heading to a pivotal Western Conference Game 7 on Saturday night. The Spurs win Game 6, 118-91. Shai Gilgeous-Alexander held to just 15 points. Let's talk about Shai. Chris Canty, one-third of ESPN Radio's Unsportsmanlike, says SGA's accolades may soon match all-time greats. However, the eye test does not.
7: I will be the first to admit that SGA's name belongs in those conversations if his team finishes the drill this year. It is unquestionable, but his place when it comes to the all-time greats is going to be up for debate. And when we start talking about greatness, we are delineating between the smallest of margins. And when it comes to that, the eye test is always going to factor in, and I think the eye test is what tells us that SGA isn't on par with the likes of Michael Jordan or Bill Russell or Kareem or Magic or Braun or Duncan or Bird or Curry or Chamberlain.
1: How about a rebuttal? First Take, Stephen A. Smith had some thoughts on Canty's opinion of SGA.
8: This notion, I understand that SGA draws fouls. I understand that frustrates people. But I've also seen this brother look.

0: Ladies and gentlemen, Shai Gilgeous-Alexander just finished his fourth consecutive year averaging over 30. Over 30. Became the first NBA player to average 30 points in at least four consecutive seasons since Michael Jordan did it seven straight times in the late 80s into the early 90s. That's who SGA is.
1: Also special is Victor Wembanyama, and they will match up against each other coming up Saturday night in Game 7, a game you can hear on ESPN Radio. Turning the page now, what's next for LeBron and the Lakers? Here's ESPN NBA insider Brian Windhorst on the Hoop Collective podcast.
2: From what I am told, the LeBron side is waiting for the Lakers to come to LeBron. They're not going to go to the Lakers and say, we would like, just like last year, they did not go to the Lakers and say, we would like a contract extension, please. The LeBron side, from what I am told, is would like the Lakers to come and say, LeBron, here is our plan for you. Or here's what we were offering. And if they're offering less than the max, here's why. Because we're going to use this cap space to sign these players. And this is where you slot in.
1: ESPN Radio host David Dennis Jr. has thoughts on why LeBron might have a tough time negotiating with the Lakers.
3: This is the first time he does not have the leverage to do so. And that is what creates, that is what we've been leaning towards this happening in the offseason. This is what creates so much of the intrigue with LeBron and the Lakers, because for the first time in his career, this is not his team. He is not the best player on the team. He's arguably the third best player and third most important player on a team. So you're trying to make demands. You want them to come to you. You want to do all this stuff. They're going to come to the table. I'm not sure if they'll eventually agree on things, but this is LeBron James setting the table for what he wants his offseason to look like.
1: So we await to find out what happens between LeBron and the Lakers. Speaking of waiting, the New York Knicks are still waiting to find out who they will play on Wednesday night in Game 1 of the NBA Finals. Their first trip there in 27 years, in fact. And ESPN Radio host Mark Zeno says the Knicks season is a success only if they win the NBA championship.
4: The basement for the Knicks this year was always the NBA Finals. That was always it. It was the reason they fired Tom Thibodeau. So the basement was getting to this point. However, we are asking that question under the umbrella of the most historic 11-game run in NBA postseason history. Mm-hmm. And I will say this unequivocally, and I will speak on behalf of every single Knicks fan out there, Spike Lee, Ben Stiller, everybody down in the front row, period. I will say this unequivocally for all of them. If you lose the NBA Finals, no one will give a rip about what you just did in the last 11 games. No one cares. None of us will care. Nobody will go, well, we gave it a good try. It's still a success. No. No Knicks fan is saying, no Knicks fan worth their salt is saying that. If you go on the most historic 11-game run in postseason history and then flop, you'll be remembered for the flop, not for the run.
1: Again, Game 1, the NBA Finals, coming up on Wednesday night. How about this comp? ESPN senior NFL insider Adam Schefter, you've heard of him on his own podcast, dropped an NBA to NFL analogy comparing Jalen Brunson to Drew Brees.
5: The one that's most closest to Jalen Brunson leaving Dallas, going to the Knicks, and turning around. Drew Brees leaving the Chargers, going to New Orleans, and turning around that city. Now, Drew Brees, people will remember, wanted to sign with Miami. Nick Saban, the Dolphins coach at the time, wanted to sign Drew Brees. And that leads to that whole question, which we could debate, if Drew Brees had gone to Miami over New Orleans. I maintain Nick Saban might still be coaching in the NFL. He would have been there for Drew Brees' career. He would have won a Super Bowl in Miami. He would have been declared a hero. Alabama wouldn't have had the coach it did. That's a whole other question. But Drew Brees, the Saints were a laughingstock. Nobody wanted to go there at that time. And between Drew Brees and Sean Payton, they went in there and they turned it around. And the Chargers, they liked Drew Brees. They liked him, but they had Phillip Rivers. And I think it's the Mavericks. They liked Jalen Brunson, but they had Luka Doncic. So they let him go.
1: Interesting how one of the reasons why we're probably still talking about Drew Brees is because he won that Super Bowl. Let's not forget they also went for that onside kick in that Super Bowl game as well. Now that was gutsy. Coming up next, more on an epic Game 6 in the NBA. That's coming up. 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
1: 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We've got collective bargaining talk and anti-tanking conversations to get to. But first, well, let's begin with the good stuff. And that's an enormous playoff game in Texas. Game 6 of the Western Conference Finals. Now, the San Antonio Spurs facing elimination, but also just one win away from forcing a Game 7. SGA and the Oklahoma City Thunder, well, they lead the series 3-2. San Antonio could certainly use more from Victor Wembanyama, who in Game 5 shot just 27% from the floor, his worst shooting performance in 15 career playoff games. To the highlights we go. Early on, you knew this was going to be a different kind of night for Wemby.
14: Tries to go left, now goes right. Contested jumper's good, and the two-time reigning MVP's got 8.
19: Really good defense by Carter Bryant. Really good offense by SGA.
14: Down floor, Wemby's triple's good again. 20-point first half, matching his output for the entirety of Game 6.
1: Mark Castashere, this one you heard right here on ESPN Radio. Third quarter now. How about the game off the bench for the Spurs, Dylan Harper?
14: Down floor with Wemby on the bench. Harper looking, three-point line, keeps it, steps back, deep two. Yes! Dylan Harper with 14.
19: Jay Will just gave him too much room. He gave him like 4 feet, basically begging him to shoot the ball.
1: Harper finished with 18 points again off the bench, and it was a dominant third quarter for San Antonio.
14: Holmgren takes the long court pass shot, rejected by Wembanyama. Isaiah Joe came up with the loose ball but couldn't hit it at the horn. And the San Antonio Spurs used a 20-0 run in the third quarter, and they'll take a 26-point lead to the fourth.
1: Wemby finished with 28 points, 10 boards, and this series isn't over.
14: And it's another first for the young San Antonio Spurs, their first elimination game victory, down to their last loss. Wemby with 28 points, 10 rebounds, and 3 blocks, and there will be a Game 7 Saturday night in Oklahoma City. Final score of Game 6, Spurs 118 and the Thunder 91.
1: Again, on the losing side, Shai Gilgeous-Alexander was limited to a team-high 15 points on just 6-for-18 shooting. However, 17 points, 9 assists for Stephon Castle and the San Antonio Spurs. He joined ESPN Radio's George Sindano after the win.
20: Stephon, you guys had some fiery huddles in a loss in Game 6. You guys talked things out. Tough loss. You come back tonight. You even up the series. What was different?
21: I think our just mentality coming into the game. None of us wanted our season to end tonight. And we wanted to give ourselves a chance to win the Western Conference Finals. I mean, it's something we talked about leading up to this point, really all season. So just focusing on being us and playing confident.
20: It felt like the energy right away was in your favor. You guys were hitting a ton of threes. What were those looks like? How did you generate those looks?
21: I think it started with one. He came out aggressive from the jump. He kind of set the tone for us on both ends. And I think we just followed suit.
20: Shai Gilgeous-Alexander, another game where you've held him under 40%. How have you guys been able to been so successful on defense on him?
21: I think it's a team job. I mean, I might get a lot of credit for it because that's my primary matchup, but it's a team job. And I think my teammates been doing a great job of helping me, and my coach has been doing a great job in coaching me and putting me in the best positions to just make it tough for him.
20: The San Antonio Spurs have never played in a Game 7 in the Western Conference Finals. You have a shot to get to the NBA Finals. What are the next 48 hours like for you guys?
21: Just a lot of recovery. Watch some film, see what we did well this game, see what we did bad, and come out Game 7 and just be us.
1: So great defensive night for Stephon Castle. How about let's hear from Victor Wembanyama speaking with the media after the win on his team meeting the moment.
22: Vic, what'd you think about the way you guys met the moment in tonight's do-or-die ball game?
23: I think we were consistent and

0: For sure. Indiana and Denver were pretty tough. Taking us to game seven, probably the common denominator with those groups. But yeah, they're a very tough team, really good team, especially this late in the season. You're going to play teams of this caliber. It's no surprise. And yeah, when you're on a playoff run, you run into teams that are very good, especially when you get this late. And however many games it takes.
1: Thunder head coach Mark Daigneault says it's hard to win a playoff game against a great team when on the road.
2: It's hard to win a playoff game, period, against anybody. It's hard to win a playoff game against a great team. It's hard to win a playoff game against a great team on the road. It's hard to win, you know, really any game six in that situation. So I don't know that it was necessarily anything, you know, we did wrong. I thought we were ready to play. I felt confident going into the game. And I felt confident, like I said, at halftime. You know, like it had the makings of a road win if we could be the team that threw the punch in the third. And they were the team that did that, which is why they won the game.
1: Thunder Spurs Game 7 on Saturday night in Oklahoma City.
3: For the first time since 1999, the Knicks are in the NBA Finals.
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5: Giving Jalen Brunson a $100 million deal, things started to flip from there.
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1: Those highlights courtesy of ESPN Radio. The Knicks continue to wait to find out who their opponent will be. They did speak to the media on Thursday. Here's Jalen Brunson on controlling your attitude and staying focused heading into the finals.
7: One thing you always talked about, you know, controlling your attitude. I don't really say that as much as I used to, but I think my kind of twist on it is being able to control what you can control. Controlling your attitude, controlling your effort, controlling everything. Those are the things that you can control. He said every day. That's how we ended huddles. That's how we started games, practices. It's kind of what his motto was. And once we believed in it, and everything became easier. When there's negative things being said about you, it's important to ignore them. When there are positive things about you, you know, it's easy to be able to read them and be like, feel good. But you can't do one and not the other. And so just block it out as best you can.
1: Brunson was referencing Jay Wright when discussing controlling your attitude. Now, Knicks head coach Mike Brown on holding on to their momentum despite a long layoff until game one.
9: It's hard to manufacture the competitive environment that you're going to be in game one. And so to continue to just find different ways to keep that competitive spirit or to keep that edge as high as you can. As a group, the last time we went through this, you know, we started off a little slow, and, you know, we can't afford to do that again.
1: Mike Brown was asked who he'd rather face of the two remaining teams.
9: No, it doesn't. You know, if we expect to be who we think we are, then, you know, at the end of the day, it doesn't matter. If we played San Antonio, it saved me some money because my family lives in San Antonio. I'll have to buy airline tickets. So, but at the end of the day, both teams are great, and both teams will be a challenge for us.
1: Whoever it's going to be, game one of the NBA Finals will be on Wednesday night. Let's talk about the Knicks contending for that title. 880 ESPN New York's Peter Rosenberg on ESPN Radio's Unsportsmanlike says the Knicks title would rank very highly among New York championships.
10: You can see when, like, the mayor of New York is outside screaming, like, he's not putting it on for politics. He's a kid who grew up in Queens. And if you grew up in New York, like, you love the Knicks. So to answer it, I think you have to start talking about the 86 Giants. I think you have to talk about, like, the very beginning of the core four run for the Yankees, the 86 Mets. That's the kind of air that they would be in. I've been here now almost 20 years, and I have never seen the city this on tilt. Like, with respect to the Rex Ryan, Mark Sanchez Jets and the 09 Yankees, it has not felt like this.
1: By the way, one note on the Knicks, center Mitchell Robinson has suffered a broken right pinky finger. There is no timetable for his return. Let's stick with the NBA. A new anti-tanking policy has been made official. Here's the latest from ESPN senior NBA insider Shams Charania.
11: The NBA's owners voted and passed new anti-tanking draft lottery reforms. The draft lottery, starting in 2027 through at least 2029, will expand from 14 teams to 16 teams. It will flatten odds, but most importantly, it will create a new relegation zone where, in an unprecedented move in American pro sports, the bottom three

0: teams will be penalized and lose lottery balls for the number one overall draft pick. And so the NBA, in doing this, is trying to create a new system to incentivize winning. Overall, this is a radical response from the NBA to radical behavior to try to curb tanking moving forward. It'll give Adam Silver a ton of different disciplinary actions, $10 million in fine. He can forfeit draft picks, change draft odds moving forward. But the relegation zone is where everyone is going to try to stay out of, because now, moving forward, the worst teams will lose draft lottery ball odds.
1: More from Shams on why the Grizzlies were the only team in the NBA that voted against.
0: My understanding is this vote passed 29-1. The Memphis Grizzlies were the lone team to vote against this. And that's because sources told me the Grizzlies voted no because they are now going to be barred from picking top five next year in 2027. Because the reality is the Jazz tanked so well the last couple of years because they have now gotten back-to-back years of top five picks. And that will be three straight, which will disallow them from doing it.
1: Again, the anti-tanking policy will go into effect for the 2027 NBA draft. This is SportsCenter All Night on ESPN Radio. Judson Richards along with you. Before we get to the highlights on the diamond, let's talk collective bargaining agreement. The MLBPA and MLB owners have made their first proposals in what's expected to be a prolonged labor negotiation. ESPN senior MLB insider Jeff Passan joined SportsCenter. The two sides couldn't be farther apart.
2: Major League Baseball has proposed a salary cap, which was expected from everyone. The details of that have not come out quite yet, but what we do know after yesterday's proposal from the MLBPA, the sides could not be any farther apart, not just in terms of what they are proposing, but in terms of just the straight philosophy of how they think baseball should be run. Major League Baseball's economic system has been the same since the MLBPA started back in the late 1960s. MLB is proposing a wholesale change to that. And the last time MLB proposed a salary cap was 1994, and the World Series wound up getting canceled that year because of a player strike. This time, the expectation, if they can't come to an agreement by December 1st, is that the league will lock out the players. And just how protracted this becomes is a question we won't know for months, but will be on the minds of everyone who's a baseball fan.
1: I guess the moral of the story is, as of now, let's enjoy it while we've got it. So let's get to the games. Let's begin here. Division leading Atlanta Braves in Boston to face the division worst Boston Red Sox. Top of the sixth, Ducks on the pond for Ronald Acuna Jr.
3: The 1-0 pitch. He squares it up and drives it. A big boom to left field. It's a grand slam. A monster mash for Ronald Acuna. A gigantic base hit for the Braves. And they tack on and lead 7-2 in the sixth. Braves fans down the third baseline going wild here at Fenway.
1: The call on 680 The Fan. Acuna Jr. hit his fourth career grand slam. Chris Sale struck out 8 in 5 innings against his former team. Braves take down the Red Sox to the final of 10-2. Pirates Paul Skenes, their ace, battling the Cubs in Pittsburgh. The Cubs just snapped their 10-game losing skid yesterday. Could they win 2 in a row? Top of the fifth, Skenes is in control.
3: 2-2. Swing and a miss. He struck him out. Down and away, changeup. 10 strikeouts for Skenes. And he'll walk off the mound with a wry smile. He's in control tonight.
1: The call on Sports Radio 93.7, The Fan. He was in control. However, Skenes went 5 1/3, allowing just one earned, but ultimately would take the loss, his third loss in a row. Why? Here's Ian Happ in the eighth.
3: Deep drive to right off the bat of Ian Happ. It's got a chance. Gone. Ian Happ with a line drive home run to the seats in right, out toward right center. And that's a big one. The Cubs lead 5-2.
1: The call from Hall of Famer Pat Hughes on the Cubs radio network. The Cubs perhaps starting a new streak. They win with final of 7-2. How about the Southsiders? The White Sox hosting the Twins at the Red Sox, getting another great outing by Davis Martin. Now in the third inning, the White Sox, when they break this one open.
4: And the 0-1 is sliced into the corner and right. It might score three. Montgomery's in. Mydroth scores. Here comes Peters. It's 5-0. Randall Gritchick with a bases-clearing double.
1: The call on ESPN 1000. Davis Martin has won his last six decisions, and the White Sox have won 12 of their last 18 games. They win this one 6-2. Coming up next, a number one in the world wilts. That's coming up. 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
1: 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How about a little bit of tennis talk? The number one player in the world, Jannik Sinner, is out of the French Open in the second round, losing to the 56th ranked opponent, Juan Manuel Cirundolo. Sinner blew a big opportunity, being up 5-1 in the third set.
2: Struggled, starting to feel very dizzy, very low of energy, and tried to serve it out, but didn't have a lot of energy. Fourth set, I let it go a little bit, trying to have a bit more energy in the fifth. Very important game, the first one, couldn't hold, and then it went all a bit downwards, but woke up this morning, didn't feel very well, and tried to keep the points very short. Also in the beginning, I was hitting very clean, very good, and then I just kind of hit the wall, and that's it.
1: Sinner was on a 30-match winning streak stretching back to February. Judson Richards along with you. This is SportsCenter All Night. Let's go to Oklahoma City now. The Women's College World Series and is taking place. About some highlights, top-ranked Alabama taking on number 8 UCLA. We're tied at 3 in the 6th inning. Crimson Tide at the plate.
3: Lean on her curveball that she got her out on.
4: Blasted to right center by Wells. And gone! Brooke Wells is alive and well. Number 24 for the first-year Crimson Tide slugger.
1: The call on ESPN. Alabama moves on with a final of 6-3. Number 4, Nebraska taking on number 5, Arkansas. We got drama in the 10th inning. Huskers at the plate.
4: No hits. 0-9 for Nebraska. Big pitch time and again for the Razorbacks. In the center by Kuzak. Johnson going back. It's gone. It's over. It's Ava.
1: The call on ESPN, Nebraska is moving on there. How about number 2, Texas battling 6th-ranked Tennessee. Volunteers break a scoreless tie in the 2nd.
5: With a couple on base. First pitch swinging. Deep fly ball. Way back in center and it's gone. Elsa Morrison with her 7th home run of the year. And it's a 3-run shot to give the Lady Vols the lead.
1: Heard and seen on ESPN. Balls double up on Texas with a final of 6-3. All right, number 11, Texas Tech going up against unranked Mississippi State. Red Raiders up big in the 5th.
5: Rattles that one off the first baseman Richardson and out into right, and that'll score another run. And Terry will try and end it right here, and she slides in safely at home to score the 8th run of the game for the Red Raiders.
1: Yeah, and that would do it. The call on ESPN, Texas Tech wins in 5 with that final of 8-0. This is SportsCenter All Night on ESPN Radio. How about we turn our attention to a little bit of the NFL? Rams quarterback Matthew Stafford, coming off of an MVP season, joined the Pat McAfee Show and discussed that first rounder that's being added to the quarterback room in Ty Simpson.
6: I mean, I'm in there with him, in the meeting room on the practice field, trying to share as much knowledge as I can. Listen, I was a big fan of Ty when he was playing at Alabama. I sent him a text after, he got drafted and said, really enjoyed watching you play. Just you were in the wrong jersey. You weren't a dog. So, but I did enjoy watching him play. He's a talented kid. I'm going to do everything I can to get this team ready to play, to win. But at the same time, share some of the knowledge that I've gained throughout my career, because I wouldn't be in the seat that I am right now if I didn't have people that were helping me out along the way, too. So I'm happy to do that. But he has been a sponge, man. He's looking to get better and really, that's everybody on our team, all the young guys that we picked.
1: That was handled well by Matthew Stafford. A lot of people around the NFL surprised to see them take a first-round pick for a quarterback with a team that was in the NFC Championship game last year that, of course, lost to the Seattle Seahawks that went on to win the Super Bowl. Speaking of quarterbacks, Aaron Rodgers is back with the Steelers. ESPN NFL senior writer Bill Barnwell in his podcast says it's preposterous to assume Rodgers will become great again.
7: You mentioned how he has not been good for nearly a half decade. He has a torn Achilles over that stretch. He is now entering his age 43 season. So the chances that he's going to get dramatically better seem particularly unlikely. But the part that really makes my brain hurt or makes me think I'm crazy is this idea that, oh, well, now he's got Mike McCarthy back in the fold.
8: Right.
7: Were we not sitting here like 7 years ago saying Mike McCarthy's holding Aaron Rodgers back and an old offense doesn't work? Did Aaron Rodgers not win MVP in back-to-back seasons in his late 30s after Mike McCarthy left Green Bay? Like, I understand this is a guy who Aaron Rodgers knows and is familiar with. Why do we think Mike McCarthy is going to make Aaron Rodgers significantly better?
1: As stated, Rodgers will be 43 in December. Coming up next, could San Antonio spur their way to a Game 7? That's next.
9: Coming up on the Friday edition of Unsportsmanlike with Chris Canty, Michelle Smallman, and me, Evan Cohen, the San Antonio Spurs stave off elimination by winning Game 6 at home. But will they have enough to win Game 7 on the road in OKC? It's Unsportsmanlike, 6 a.m. Eastern, right here on ESPN Radio, ESPN 2, and ESPN U.
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1: Major League Baseball has proposed its first salary cap since 1994. In basketball, the NBA's Board of Governors voted to change the league's draft lottery format beginning with the 2027 NBA draft. Knicks center Mitchell Robinson has a broken pinky finger. There's no timetable for his return as the Knicks get set for their NBA Finals appearance beginning on Wednesday. And in the Western Conference Finals, Game 6, the Spurs left no doubt that they would be forcing a Game 7.
2: And it's another first for the young San Antonio Spurs, their first elimination game victory, down to their last loss. Wemby with 28 points, 10 rebounds, and 3 blocks, and there will be a Game 7 Saturday night in Oklahoma City. Final score of Game 6, Spurs 118 and the Thunder 91.
1: That was a game heard right here on ESPN Radio. In fact, more from Mark Kestisher in just a moment. And as he mentioned, Wembanyama, 28 points, 10 rebounds, 3 boards, 3 blocks, that is, a night's bounce back from a sluggish Game 5. Dylan Harper, 18 points off the bench. Stephon Castle added 17, all part of a dominant Game 6 Spurs victory. So Game 7 coming our way on Saturday night. Spurs head coach Mitch Johnson on how he'll prepare for that pivotal game.
3: Like we have all year. I know there'll be a lot of added attention, a lot of eyes watching. It'll be a hostile environment, but we've been saying this for a long time. We've had a lot of firsts. This one will be a little bit more important or higher stakes than all the others. That's the goal, is you keep playing and the season gets longer.
1: Spurs guard Stephon Castle on the first thing that comes to mind about Game 7.
4: Win or go home. I think nothing else matters for the next 48 hours for us, so you know, get all the recovery, watch all the film you need to watch to have our minds and bodies ready for, you know, that 48 minutes.
1: Thunder Shai Gilgeous-Alexander held to just 15 points. Ask how he can get back to his norm in Game 7.
5: A lot of the shots that I'm shooting, I've shot plenty of times before and they feel good. They're just not going in. But yeah, it's too late to abandon my work and abandon my game and who I am. This late in the season, I got to trust it and live or die by it.
1: With more on the Spurs' dominant win, let's send it back to our crew at the call, Mark Kestisher and P.J. Carlissimo.
2: Judson, thank you very much. There will be a Game 7 in the Western Conference Finals. Don't look at the birth certificates. They're the young San Antonio Spurs, but they just avoided elimination. And, P.J., it was Victor Wembanyama setting the tone in the first half and in the third quarter. 20-0 was the run. They held the Thunder to 13 points, and on to Game 7 we go.
6: And they held the Oklahoma City Thunder to, was it 82?
2: Yes, in Game 4.
6: A few days ago. Now tonight they hold them to 91. It's the best offensive team in the league. Incredible defense. They got a lift from the bench tonight, Kesty. The bench, which has not been there for most of this series for San Antonio, outscored OKC 46-38. Victor Wembanyama was magnificent. 28 points, 10 boards. He's now tied with Karl Anthony Towns. They've got both of them have 8 double-doubles in the playoffs. But he set the tone right from the beginning with the 3, with block shots. They lost, I don't know who the scorers were. They lost track of his shots.
2: He blocked should have three, had 5 blocks.
6: He blocked 3 in the first quarter alone. He was magnificent. Dylan Harper off the bench really filled in. That's something that Mitch Johnson needed so much, and Dylan Harper delivered tonight. Steph Kessel did end up shooting 5-for-10 from the field. Early on he was struggling, but what impressed me, 9 assists from him, 7 assists from De'Aaron Fox, 1 turnover between them. 16 assists, 1 turnover. They got the pace that San Antonio wanted. They want to play at a quicker pace. They shot the 3 very, very well. 15-for-41, 37%. They got to the free throw line, 21-for-25. But the defense, to me, was the story. And Victor Wembanyama shows why he is literally the most spectacular talent we've had come into this league in a long, long time.
2: Let's take a brief look ahead to Game 7 because there were some key injuries in the series. I thought Dylan Harper came back very strong tonight. De'Aaron Fox still struggling a bit. I don't know if we'll see A.J. Mitchell for OKC, but J-Dub Jalen Williams was able to play 10 minutes, not very effectively, and we're 48 hours out.
6: It'll be interesting to see how he comes out of the game. This might have been a step closer to being the Jalen Williams that OKC certainly wants to see. Hopefully he comes out of it well, and hopefully he plays more like that next game. To me, the most encouraging thing for OKC, Chet Holmgren continues to play better. He also had a double-double, 10 points, 11 boards. He blocked a couple shots. He did not back down at all. He took it to Wemby a couple times. He blocked it. Two of them traded blocks on one possession following the other late in the game. So I think that's a really good sign for OKC. But, Kesty, I would be lying if I told you I have any idea what to expect in Game 7.
2: That was going to be my last question, is I know the answer already. What's going to happen? We don't know. So tune in and find out. What we do know, the Western Conference Finals goes to a seventh and decisive game for the first time in 8 years. San Antonio has evened things up at 3. 118-91 the final over the Oklahoma City Thunder. For PJ Carlesimo, I'm Mark Kestisher right here on your home for the NBA, ESPN Radio, and the ESPN app. Let's go back to Judson Richards in the studio.
1: Mark, PJ, thank you. We look forward to hearing your voices again. The NBA playoffs, they are on ESPN Radio. 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Well, the NBA's Board of Governors has passed new anti-tanking rules that include expanding the draft lottery from 14 to 16 teams, a relegation zone where the bottom three teams get penalized with lessened chances for the number one pick and flattened odds. Let's get some reaction to that. ESPN Radio's Harry Douglas, one half of Freddie and Harry, ponders if other leagues will adopt similar anti-tanking rules.
7: As this plays out for the next few years, if it becomes a success and a lot of people love it, not like it, love it, do other sports adopt this manner? And I get it, because like the dynamics of the draft is different from NBA and other sports, but is it something in the back of the mind of other commissioners to get teams to stop trying to lose purposely so they can have a high draft pick and get a franchise changer?
1: Now, his co-host, Freddie Coleman, considers if anti-tanking rules will put real pressure on front offices.
8: This is what teams get for openly saying, okay, Adam Silver, we're deliberately tanking. We're sitting guys on purpose. We're going to not play healthy players to increase our chance of that better odds with the NBA draft coming up. What are you going to do about it? Well, they found out. They bleeped around and found out. Now the general managers, player personnel directors, are really going to have to do their jobs and not wait for a draft to do the jobs for them.
1: The vote was 29-1, by the way, out of 30 NBA teams, with only the Memphis Grizzlies voting against the measure. Judson Richards with you here. This is SportsCenter All Night on ESPN Radio. Why don't we go to some WNBA? The Dallas Wings hosting the Las Vegas Aces, fourth quarter. Big night for this wing.
9: Points. Just a beautiful touch. Bud has 22.
1: Bud would finish with 22. The call on Prime Video. Wings beat the Aces 95-87 to improve to 5-3 on the year. Now, Aces head coach Becky Hammond took issue with the officiating after the game.
10: Asia Wilson shoots one free throw. Kennedy Carter, zero. Jackie Young, zero. I'm tired of that. I'm not saying they didn't earn their 22 down there, but when a Walker shoots more free throws than Asia Wilson and Jackie Young and Kennedy Carter all combined, that's a problem. And we're not getting the same whistle. All right, give me my fine.
1: So that was Becky Hammond with a little bit of music underneath her as well. Why don't we go to the other WNBA game happening on a Thursday night. Golden State Valkyries hosting Caitlin Clark and the Indiana Fever. Tight game in the fourth, Golden State with the ball.
11: Here comes Gabby Williams leading the break over to Burton, who finishes it off once again. What a night! Burton's been the best! 23 points!
1: Another call on Prime Video. Valkyries hold on to win 90-88. Caitlin Clark, 16 points, just 3 of 12 shooting from the floor. Why don't we go back to Major League Baseball? Let's begin with Blue Jays and the Orioles in Baltimore. Top of the third inning, scoreless, no more.
12: And Jimenez gets underneath it, sends it on a pretty decent ride out to right field, and it's going to keep going up and over the wall. A solo shot for Andrés Giménez opens up the scoring. 1-0 Blue Jays.
1: They call in Sportsnet 590. The Fan. Jays slide by 2-1 to that one to pull within a game under 500. In Detroit now, how about the Angels and the Tigers? Tied at 1 in the fifth. Halos at the plate.
13: Here's the pitch on Neto. He hits that one sharply third base side, and that's a fair ball. It's out of the reach of Keith. It ricochets off the side wall. One run will score. Angels have the lead and runners at second and third. The third straight hit here in the inning. That's a double for Neto.
1: They call on Angels Radio AM 830. Grayson Rodriguez pitched five strong innings. Angels beat the Tigers 7-1. Angels are kind of hot. They've won, that's their fifth victory in their last six games. As for the Astros and the Rangers, Houston wasted no time blasting off in the first.
14: First pitch here, and that's ripped pretty deep to left. Racing back is Osuna, looking up, and that ball is gone. A two-run home run for Isak Paredes, and the Astros lead it 3-0 on Paredes' sixth home run of the season.
1: The call on KBME 790 AM. Jeremy Pena and Isak Paredes homered in the first inning. Astros took down the Rangers with a final of 5-1. Now to the not so fun part. The MLBPA and MLB owners have made their first proposals in what's expected to be a prolonged labor negotiation regarding that collective bargaining agreement. ESPN MLB insider Buster Olney joined PTI with the latest.
15: Now, what we're hearing from Major League Baseball is we're hearing from our fans that we need more competitive balance. And let's face it, I think from the owner's side, you would love a system, and they propose a salary cap where there's more cost certainty. And my big question on the union side is, can the rank and file hold together? If you remember the last labor negotiation, the union leadership put a recommendation in front of the players to reject the owner's last offer, and the rank and file bulldozed that because they wanted to go back to work. Certainly the union is not as together as it was back in 94-95 when they went out on strike for the last third of the 1994 season, and the World Series was canceled.
1: Again, if the sides can't negotiate a new CBA before the current one expires on December 1st, owners are likely to lock out the players until a new deal is in place. Our top sound is next. 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
1: In Chicago, Randall Grichuk breaks the game open for the White Sox with a bases-clearing double. That game heard on ESPN 1000.
2: And the 0-1 is sliced into the corner and right. It might score three. Montgomery's in. Mydroth scores. Here comes Peters. It's 5-0. Randall Grichuk with a bases-clearing double.
0: Number four.
1: Spurs rookie Carter Bryant rocks the rim in San Antonio. 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
3: Out to Castle driving. Finds Bryant corner. He drives the baseline. Goes strong. And a highlight two-hand throwdown for the rookie from Arizona.
4: I love the adjustment. He airballs at three. Two-hand tomahawk. The next time.
0: Number three.
1: At the Women's College World Series, Brooke Wells slugs a go-ahead homer to propel top-ranked Alabama to victory. A game heard and seen on ESPN.
5: Lean on her curveball that she got her out on.
2: Blasted to right center by Wells. And gone! Brooke Wells is alive and well. Number 24 for the first-year Crimson Tide slugger.
0: Number 2.
1: An extra inning affair in Oklahoma City ends as Nebraska walks it off on a two-run blast. The game on ESPN.
2: No hits. 0-for-9 for Nebraska. Big pitch time and again for the Razorbacks. In the center by Kuzak Johnson going back. It's gone! It's over! It's Ava!
0: Number one.
1: And finally, in Boston, Braves star Ronald Acuna Jr. silences a Fenway faithful in grand fashion. A game heard on 680 The Fan.
6: A 1-0 pitch. He squares it up and drives it. A big boot to left field. It's a grand slam! Monster mash for Ronald Acuna, a gigantic base hit for the Braves, and they tack on four and lead 7-2 in the sixth. Braves fans down the third baseline going wild here at Fenway.
1: All right, what a Thursday night it was, and in fact, the biggest game on a Thursday night had to do with the NBA and the Western Conference Finals going down in Texas. The Spurs and the Thunder, well, they are heading to a pivotal Western Conference Game 7 on Saturday night. The Spurs win Game 6, 118-91. Shea Gilgeous-Alexander held to just 15 points. Let's talk about Shea. Chris Canty, one-third of ESPN Radio's on Sportsmanlike, says SGA's accolades may soon match all-time greats. However, the eye test does not.
7: I will be the first to admit that SGA's name belongs in those conversations if his team finishes the drill this year. It is unquestionable, but his place when it comes to the all-time greats is going to be up for debate. And when we start talking about greatness, we are delineating between the smallest of margins. And when it comes to that, the eye test is always going to factor in, and I think the eye test is what tells us that SGA isn't on par with the likes of Michael Jordan or Bill Russell or Kareem or Magic or Braun or Duncan or Bird or Curry or Chamberlain.
1: How about a rebuttal? First take, Stephen A. Smith had some thoughts on Canty's opinion of SGA.
8: This notion, I understand that SGA draws fouls. I understand that frustrates people. But I've also seen this brother look at

0: Ladies and gentlemen, Shai Gilgeous-Alexander just finished his fourth consecutive year averaging over 30. Over 30. Became the first NBA player to average 30 points in at least four consecutive seasons since Michael Jordan did it seven straight times in the late 80s into the early 90s. That's who SGA is.
1: Also special is Victor Wembanyama, and they will match up against each other coming up Saturday night in Game 7, a game you can hear on ESPN Radio. Turning the page now, what's next for LeBron and the Lakers? Here's ESPN NBA insider Brian Windhorst on the Hoop Collective podcast.
2: From what I am told, the LeBron side is waiting for the Lakers to come to LeBron. They're not going to go to the Lakers and say, we would like, just like last year, they did not go to the Lakers and say, we would like a contract extension, please. The LeBron side, from what I am told, is would like the Lakers to come and say, LeBron, you know, here's our plan for you. Or here's what we were offering. And if they're offering less than the max, here's why. Because we're going to use this cap space to sign these players. And this is where you slot in.
1: ESPN Radio host David Dennis Jr. has thoughts on why LeBron might have a tough time negotiating with the Lakers.
3: This is the first time he does not have the leverage to do so. And that is what creates, that is what we've been leaning towards this happening in the offseason. This is what creates so much of the intrigue with LeBron and the Lakers, because for the first time in his career, this is not his team. He is not the best player on the team. He's arguably the third best player and third most important player on a team. So you're trying to make demands. You want them to come to you. You want to do all this stuff. They're going to come to the table. I'm not sure if they'll eventually agree on things, but this is LeBron James setting the table for what he wants his offseason to look like.
1: So we await to find out what happens between LeBron and the Lakers. Speaking of waiting, the New York Knicks are still waiting to find out who they will play on Wednesday night in Game 1 of the NBA Finals, their first trip there in 27 years, in fact. And ESPN Radio host Mark Zeno says the Knicks season is a success only if they win the NBA championship.
4: The basement for the Knicks this year was always the NBA Finals. That was always it. It was the reason they fired Tom Thibodeau. Mm-hmm. So the basement was getting to this point. However, we are asking that question under the umbrella of the most historic 11-game run in NBA postseason history. Mm-hmm. And I will say this unequivocally, and I will speak on behalf of every single Knick fan out there, Spike Lee, Ben Stiller, everybody down in the front row, period. I will say this unequivocally for all of them. If you lose the NBA Finals, no one will give a rip about what you just did in the last 11 games. No one cares. None of us will care. Nobody will go,
5: we gave it a good try. It's still a success.
4: No. That no Knick fan is saying, no Knick fan worth their salt is saying that. If you go on the most historic 11-game run in postseason history and then flop, you'll be remembered for the flop, not for the run.
1: Again, Game 1, the NBA Finals, coming up on Wednesday night. How about this comp? ESPN senior NFL insider Adam Schefter, you've heard of him on his own podcast, dropped an NBA to NFL analogy, comparing Jalen Brunson to Drew Brees.
6: The one that's most closest to Jalen Brunson leaving Dallas, going to the Knicks, and turning around. Drew Brees leaving the Chargers, going to New Orleans, and turning around that city. Now, Drew Brees, people will remember, wanted to sign with Miami. Nick Saban, the Dolphins coach at the time, wanted to sign Drew Brees. And that leads to that whole question, which we could debate. If Drew Brees had gone to Miami over New Orleans, I maintain Nick Saban might still be coaching in the NFL. He would have been there for Drew Brees' career. He would have won a Super Bowl in Miami. He would have been declared a hero. Alabama wouldn't have had the coach it did. That's a whole other question. But Drew Brees, the Saints were a laughingstock. Nobody wanted to go there at that time. And between Drew Brees and Sean Payton, they went in there and they turned it around. And the Chargers, they liked Drew Brees. They liked him, but they had Phillip Rivers. And I think it's the Mavericks. They liked Jalen Brunson, but they had Luka Doncic. So they let him go.
1: Interesting how one of the reasons why we're probably still talking about Drew Brees is because he won that Super Bowl. Let's not forget they also went for that onsides kick in that Super Bowl game as well. Now that was gutsy. Coming up next, more on an epic Game 6 in the NBA. That's coming up. 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
20: 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Yes! Third three-pointer of quarter one for Victor Wembanyama.
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1: 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We've got collective bargaining talk and anti-tanking conversations to get to. But first, well, let's begin with the good stuff. And that's an enormous playoff game in Texas. Game 6 of the Western Conference Finals. Now, the San Antonio Spurs facing elimination, but also just one win away from forcing a Game 7. SGA and the Oklahoma City Thunder, well, they lead the series 3-2. San Antonio could certainly use more from Victor Wembanyama, who in Game 5 shot just 27% from the floor, his worst shooting performance in 15 career playoff games. To the highlights we go. Early on, you knew this was going to be a different kind of night for Wemby.
20: Tries to go left, now goes right. Contested jumper's good, and the two-time reigning MVP's got 8.
0: Really good defense by Carter Bryant. Really good offense by SGA.
20: Down floor, Wemby's triple's good again. 20-point first half, matching his output for the entirety of Game 6.
1: Mark Caster shared this one you heard right here on ESPN Radio. Third quarter now. How about the game off the bench for the Spurs, Dylan Harper?
20: Down floor with Wemby on the bench. Harper looking, three-point line, keeps it, steps back, deep two, yes! Dylan Harper with 14.
0: Jay Will just gave him too much room. He gave him like 4 feet, basically begging him to shoot the ball.
1: Harper finished with 18 points again off the bench, and it was a dominant third quarter for San Antonio.
20: Holmgren takes the long court pass shot, rejected by Wembanyama. Isaiah Joe came up with the loose ball but couldn't hit it at the horn. And the San Antonio Spurs used a 20-0 run in the third quarter, and they'll take a 26-point lead to the fourth.
1: Wemby finished with 28 points, 10 boards, and this series isn't over.
20: And it's another first for the young San Antonio Spurs, their first elimination game victory, down to their last loss. Wemby with 28 points, 10 rebounds, and 3 blocks, and there will be a Game 7 Saturday night in Oklahoma City. Final score of Game 6, Spurs 118 and the Thunder 91.
1: Again, on the losing side, Shai Gilgeous-Alexander was limited to a team-high 15 points on just 6-for-18 shooting. However, 17 points, 9 assists for Stephon Castle and the San Antonio Spurs. He joined ESPN Radio's George Sindano after the win.
2: Stephon, you guys had some fiery huddles and a loss in Game 6. You guys talked things out. Tough loss. You come back tonight. You even up the series. What was different?
3: I think our just mentality coming into the game. None of us wanted our season to end tonight. And we wanted to give ourselves a chance to win the Western Conference Finals. I mean, it's something we talked about leading up to this point, really all season. So just focusing on being us and playing confident.
2: It felt like the energy right away was in your favor. You guys were hitting a ton of threes. What were those looks like? How did you generate those looks?
3: I think it started with one. He came out aggressive from the jump. He kind of set the tone for us on both ends. And I think we just followed suit.
2: Shai Gilgeous-Alexander, another game where you've held him under 40%. How have you guys been able to been so successful on defense on him?
3: I think it's a team job. I mean, I might get a lot of credit for it because that's my primary matchup, but it's a team job. And I think my teammates been doing a great job of helping me, and my coach has been doing a great job in coaching me and putting me in the best positions to just make it tough for him.
2: The San Antonio Spurs have never played in a Game 7 in the Western Conference Finals. You have a shot to get to the NBA Finals. What are the next 48 hours like for you guys?
3: Just a lot of recovery. Watch some film, see what we did well this game, see what we did bad, and come out Game 7 and just be us.
1: So great defensive night for Stephon Castle. How about let's hear from Victor Wembanyama speaking with the media after the win on his team meeting the moment.
5: Vic, what'd you think about the way you guys met the moment in tonight's do-or-die ball game?
24: I think we were consistent and we did what we needed to do. Trusted the game, trusted the basketball gods.
1: More from Wemby on what playing desperate looks like to him.
24: Feels like all it erases kind of all the little mistakes that we do that are human nature, whether it's in the regular season or previous games. We just got to fight that all the time. And when your back's against the wall, it feels like it's the best opportunity to do that.
1: As mentioned, SGA held to just 15 points. He was asked if the Spurs are the toughest challenge the Thunder has faced as a group.
4: I don't know. They're

0: you know, really any game six in that situation. So I don't know that it was necessarily anything, you know, we did wrong. I thought we were ready to play. I felt confident going into the game. And I felt confident, like I said, at halftime. You know, like it had the makings of a road win if we could be the team that threw the punch in the third. And they were the team that did that, which is why they won the game.
1: Thunder Spurs game 7 on Saturday night in Oklahoma City.
2: For the first time since 1999, the Knicks are in the NBA Finals.
3: I feel like the word hope has been gone from the New York Knicks name for a long time.
4: Giving Jalen Brunson a $100 million deal, things started to flip from there.
2: Pull up three, Brunson from the right wing is good.
4: He is the driving force behind their success.
5: I think most importantly, we all believe in each other from top to bottom.
2: Bridges for three, good.
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1: Those highlights courtesy of ESPN Radio. The Knicks continue to wait to find out who their opponent will be. They did speak to the media on Thursday. Here's Jalen Brunson on controlling your attitude and staying focused heading into the finals.
6: One thing you always talked about, you know, controlling your attitude. I don't really say that as much as I used to, but I think my kind of twist on it is being able to control what you can control. Controlling your attitude, controlling your effort, controlling everything. Those are the things that you can control. He said every day. That's how we ended huddles. That's how we started games, practices. It's kind of what his motto was. And once we believed in it, and everything became easier. When there's negative things being said about you, it's important to ignore them. When there are positive things about you, you know, it's easy to be able to read them and be like, feel good. But you can't do one and not the other. And so just block out as best you can.
1: Brunson was referencing Jay Wright when discussing controlling your attitude. Now, Knicks head coach Mike Brown on holding on to their momentum despite a long layoff until game one.
8: It's hard to manufacture the competitive environment that you're going to be in game one. And so to continue to just find different ways to keep that competitive spirit or to keep that edge as high as you can. As a group, the last time we went through this, you know, we started off a little slow, and, you know, we can't afford to do that again.
1: Mike Brown was asked who he'd rather face of the two remaining teams.
8: No, it doesn't. You know, if we expect to be who we think we are, then, you know, at the end of the day, it doesn't matter. If we played San Antonio, it'd save me some money because my family lives in San Antonio. I'll have to buy airline tickets. So, but at the end of the day, both teams are great, and both teams will be a challenge for us.
1: Whoever it's going to be, game one of the NBA Finals will be on Wednesday night. Let's talk about the Knicks contending for that title. 880 ESPN New York's Peter Rosenberg on ESPN Radio's On Sportsmanlike says the Knicks title would rank very highly among New York championships.
9: You can see when, like, the mayor of New York is outside screaming, like, he's not putting it on for politics. He's a kid who grew up in Queens. And if you grew up in New York, like, you love the Knicks. So to answer it, I think you have to start talking about the 86 Giants. I think you have to talk about, like, the very beginning of the core four run for the Yankees, the 86 Mets. That's the kind of air that they would be in. I've been here now almost 20 years, and I have never seen the city this on tilt. Like, with respect to the Rex Ryan, Mark Sanchez Jets and the 09 Yankees, it has not felt like this.
1: By the way, one note on the Knicks, center Mitchell Robinson has suffered a broken right pinky finger. There is no timetable for his return. Let's stick with the NBA. A new anti-tanking policy has been made official. Here's the latest from ESPN senior NBA insider Shams Charania.
10: The NBA's owners voted and passed new anti-tanking draft lottery reforms. The draft lottery, starting in 2027 through at least 2029, will expand from 14 teams to 16 teams. It will flatten odds, but most importantly, it will create a new relegation zone where, in an unprecedented move in American pro sports, the bottom three teams will be penalized and lose lottery balls for the number one overall draft pick. And so the NBA, in doing this, is trying to create a new system to incentivize winning. Overall, this is a radical response from the NBA to radical behavior to try to curb tanking moving forward. It'll give Adam Silver a ton of different disciplinary actions, $10 million in fine. He can forfeit draft picks, change draft odds moving forward. But the relegation zone is where everyone is going to try to stay out of, because now, moving forward, the worst teams will lose.

0: draft lottery ball odds.
1: More from Shams on why the Grizzlies were the only team in the NBA that voted against.
0: My understanding is this vote passed 29-1. The Memphis Grizzlies were the lone team to vote against this. And that's because sources told me the Grizzlies voted no because they are now going to be barred from picking top five next year in 2027. Because the reality is the Jazz tanked so well the last couple of years because they have now gotten back-to-back years of top five picks. And that will be three straight, which will disallow them from doing it.
1: Again, the anti-tanking policy will go into effect for the 2027 NBA draft. This is SportsCenter All Night on ESPN Radio. Judson Richards along with you. Before we get to the highlights on the diamond, let's talk collective bargaining agreement. The MLBPA and MLB owners have made their first proposals in what's expected to be a prolonged labor negotiation. ESPN senior MLB insider Jeff Passan joined SportsCenter. The two sides couldn't be farther apart.
2: Major League Baseball has proposed a salary cap, which was expected from everyone. The details of that have not come out quite yet, but what we do know after yesterday's proposal from the MLBPA, the sides could not be any farther apart, not just in terms of what they are proposing, but in terms of just the straight philosophy of how they think baseball should be run. Major League Baseball's economic system has been the same since the MLBPA started back in the late 1960s. MLB is proposing a wholesale change to that. And the last time MLB proposed a salary cap was 1994, and the World Series wound up getting canceled that year because of a player strike. This time, the expectation, if they can't come to an agreement by December 1st, is that the league will lock out the players. And just how protracted this becomes is a question we won't know for months, but will be on the minds of everyone who's a baseball fan.
1: I guess the moral of the story is, as of now, let's enjoy it while we've got it. So let's get to the games. Let's begin here. Division-leading Atlanta Braves in Boston to face the division-worst Boston Red Sox. Top of the sixth, Ducks on the pond for Ronald Acuna Jr.
3: The 1-0 pitch. He squares it up and drives it. A big boob to left field. It's a grand slam. A monster match for Ronald Acuna. A gigantic base hit for the Braves, and they tack on four and lead 7-2 in the sixth. Braves fans down the third baseline going wild here at Fenway.
1: The call on 6-8 of the fan, Acuna Jr. hit his fourth career grand slam. Chris Sale struck out 8 in 5 innings against his former team. Braves take down the Red Sox to the final of 10-2. Pirates' Paul Skeens, their ace, battling the Cubs in Pittsburgh. The Cubs just snapped their 10-game losing skid yesterday. Could they win 2 in a row? Top of the fifth, Skeens is in control.
4: 2-2, swing and a miss, he struck him out. Down and away, changeup, 10 strikeouts for Skeens, and he'll walk off the mound with a wry smile. He's in control tonight.
1: The call on Sports Radio 93.7, the fan. He was in control, however, Skeens went 5 1/3, allowing just one earned, but ultimately would take the loss, his third loss in a row. Why? Here's Ian Happ in the eighth.
5: Deep drive to right off the bat of Ian Happ. It's got a chance. Gone. Ian Happ with a line drive home run to the seats in right, out toward right center. And that's a big one. The Cubs lead 5-2.
1: The call from Hall of Famer Pat Hughes on the Cubs radio network. The Cubs perhaps starting a new streak. They win with the final of 7-2. How about the Southsiders? The White Sox hosting the Twins at the Rays. Sox getting another great outing by Davis Martin. Now in the third inning, the White Sox, when they break this one open.
6: And the 0-1 is sliced into the corner and right. It might score three. Montgomery's in. Mydroth scores. Here comes Peters. It's 5-0. Randall Gritchick with a bases clearing double.
1: The call on ESPN 1000, Davis Martin has won his last 6 decisions, and the White Sox have won 12 of their last 18 games. They win this one 6-2. Coming up next, a number one in the world, Wilts. That's coming up. This is SportsCenter All Night on ESPN Radio.
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1: 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How about a little bit of tennis talk? The number one player in the world, Jannik Sinner, is out of the French Open in the second round, losing to the 56th ranked opponent, Juan Manuel Cirundolo. Sinner blew a big opportunity, being up 5-1 in the third set.
2: Struggled, starting to feel very dizzy, very low of energy, and tried to serve it out, but didn't have a lot of energy. Fourth set, I let it go a little bit, trying to have a bit more energy in the fifth. Very important game, the first one, couldn't hold, and then it went all a bit downwards, but woke up this morning, didn't feel very well, and tried to keep the points very short. Also in the beginning, I was hitting very clean, very good, and then I just kind of hit the wall, and that's it.
1: Sinner was on a 30-match winning streak stretching back to February. Judson Richards along with you. This is SportsCenter All Night. Let's go to Oklahoma City now. The Women's College World Series and is taking place. About some highlights, top-ranked Alabama taking on number 8 UCLA. We're tied at 3 in the 6th inning. Crimson Tide at the plate.
3: Lean on her curveball that she got her out on.
4: Blasted to right center by Wells. And gone! Brooke Wells is alive and well. Number 24 for the first-year Crimson Tide slugger.
1: The call on ESPN. Alabama moves on with a final of 6-3. Number 4, Nebraska taking on number 5, Arkansas. We got drama in the 10th inning. Huskers at the plate.
4: No hits. 0-9 for Nebraska. Big pitch time and again for the Razorbacks. In the center by Kuzak. Johnson going back. It's gone. It's over. It's Ava.
1: The call on ESPN, Nebraska is moving on there. How about number 2, Texas battling 6th-ranked Tennessee. Volunteers break a scoreless tie in the 2nd.
5: With a couple on base. First pitch swinging. Deep fly ball. Way back in center, and it's gone. Elsa Morrison with her 7th home run of the year. And it's a 3-run shot to give the Lady Vols the lead.
1: Heard and seen on ESPN. Balls double up on Texas with a final of 6-3. All right, number 11, Texas Tech going up against unranked Mississippi State. Red Raiders up big in the 5th.
5: Rattles that one off the first baseman Richardson and out into right, and that'll score another run. And Terry will try and end it right here, and she slides in safely at home to score the 8th run of the game for the Red Raiders.
1: Yeah, and that would do it. The call on ESPN, Texas Tech wins in 5 with that final of 8-0. This is SportsCenter All Night on ESPN Radio. How about we turn our attention to a little bit of the NFL? Rams quarterback Matthew Stafford, coming off of an MVP season, joined the Pat McAfee Show and discussed that first rounder that's being added to the quarterback room in Ty Simpson.
6: I mean, I'm in there with him, in the meeting room, on the practice field, trying to share as much knowledge as I can. Listen, I was a big fan of Ty when he was playing at Alabama. I sent him a text after, he got drafted and said, really enjoyed watching you play, just you were in the wrong jersey. You know, weren't a dog. So, but I did enjoy watching him play. He's a talented kid. I'm going to do everything I can to get this team ready to play, to win. But at the same time, share some of the knowledge that I've gained throughout my career, because I wouldn't be in the seat that I am right now if I didn't have people that were helping me out along the way, too. So I'm happy to do that. But he has been a sponge, man. He's looking to get better, and really, that's everybody on our team, all the young guys that we picked.
1: That was handled well by Matthew Stafford. A lot of people around the NFL surprised to see them take a first-round pick for a quarterback with a team that was in the NFC Championship game last year that, of course, lost to the Seattle Seahawks that went on to win the Super Bowl. Speaking of quarterbacks, Aaron Rodgers is back with the Steelers. ESPN NFL senior writer Bill Barnwell on his podcast says it's preposterous to assume Rodgers will become great again.
7: You mentioned how he has not been good for nearly a half decade. He has a torn Achilles over that stretch. He is now entering his age 43 season. So the chances that he's going to get dramatically better seem particularly unlikely. But the part that really makes my brain hurt, or makes me think I'm crazy, is this idea that, oh, well, now he's got Mike McCarthy back in the fold.
8: Right.
7: Were we not sitting here like 7 years ago saying Mike McCarthy's holding Aaron Rodgers back and an old offense doesn't work? Did Aaron Rodgers not win MVP in back-to-back seasons in his late 30s after Mike McCarthy left Green Bay? Like, I understand this is a guy who Aaron Rodgers knows and is familiar with. Why do we think Mike McCarthy is going to make Aaron Rodgers significantly better?
1: As stated, Rodgers will be 43 in December. Coming up next, could San Antonio spur their way to a Game 7? That's next.
0: 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Heated rivals take center stage in St. Louis.
9: Way back there. Gone! Alex Bregman.
0: Alex Bregman and the Chicago Cubs face Jordan Walker and the Cardinals. 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
1: Major League Baseball has proposed its first salary cap since 1994. In basketball, the NBA's Board of Governors voted to change the league's draft lottery format beginning with the 2027 NBA draft. Knicks center Mitchell Robinson has a broken pinky finger. There's no timetable for his return as the Knicks get set for their NBA Finals appearance beginning on Wednesday. And in the Western Conference Finals, Game 6, the Spurs left no doubt that they would be forcing a Game 7.
2: And it's another first for the young San Antonio Spurs, their first elimination game victory, down to their last loss. Wemby with 28 points, 10 rebounds, and 3 blocks, and there will be a Game 7 Saturday night in Oklahoma City. Final score of Game 6, Spurs 118 and the Thunder 91.
1: That was a game heard right here on ESPN Radio. In fact, more from Mark Kestershire in just a moment. And as he mentioned, Wembanyama, 28 points, 10 rebounds, 3 boards, 3 blocks, that is. A nice bounce back from a sluggish Game 5. Dylan Harper, 18 points off the bench. Stephon Castle added 17, all part of a dominant Game 6 Spurs victory. So Game 7 coming our way on Saturday night. Spurs head coach Mitch Johnson on how he'll prepare for that pivotal game.
3: Like we have all year. I know there'll be a lot of added attention, a lot of eyes watching. It'll be a hostile environment, but we've been saying this for a long time. We've had a lot of firsts. This one will be a little bit more important or higher stakes than all the others. That's the goal, is you keep playing and the season gets longer.
1: Spurs guard Stephon Castle on the first thing that comes to mind about Game 7.
4: Win or go home. I think nothing else matters for the next 48 hours for us, so you know, get all the recovery, watch all the film you need to watch to have our minds and bodies ready for, you know, that 48 minutes.
1: Thunder's Shai Gilgeous-Alexander held to just 15 points. Ask how he can get back to his norm in Game 7.
5: A lot of the shots that I'm shooting, I've shot plenty of times before and they feel good. They're just not going in. But yeah, it's too late to abandon my work and abandon my game and who I am. This late in the season, I got to trust it and live or die by it.
1: With more on the Spurs' dominant win, let's send it back to our crew at the call, Mark Kestershire and P.J. Carlissimo.
2: Judson, thank you very much. There will be a Game 7 in the Western Conference Finals. Don't look at the birth certificates. They're the young San Antonio Spurs, but they just avoided elimination. And P.J., it was Victor Wembanyama setting the tone in the first half, and in the third quarter, 20-0 was the run. They held the Thunder to 13 points, and on to Game 7 we go.
6: And they held the Oklahoma City Thunder to, was it 82?
2: Yes, in Game 4.
6: A few days ago. Now tonight they hold them to 91. This is the best offensive team in the league. Incredible defense. They got a lift from the bench tonight, Kesty. The bench, which has not been there for most of this series for San Antonio, outscored OKC 46-38. Victor Wembanyama was magnificent. 28 points, 10 boards. He's now tied with Karl Anthony Towns. They've got them, both of them have 8 double-doubles in the playoffs. But he set the tone right from the beginning with the 3, with block shots. They lost, I don't know who the scorers were. They lost track of his shots.
2: He should have had 5 blocks.
6: He blocked 3 in the first quarter alone. He was magnificent. Dylan Harper off the bench really filled in. That's something that Mitch Johnson needed so much, and Dylan Harper delivered tonight. Steph Castle did end up shooting 5-for-10 from the field. Early on he was struggling, but what impressed me, 9 assists from him, 7 assists from De'Aaron Fox, 1 turnover between them. 16 assists, 1 turnover. They got the pace that San Antonio wanted. They want to play at a quicker pace. They shot the 3 very, very well. 15-for-41, 37%. They got to the free throw line, 21-for-25. But the defense, to me, was the story. And Victor Wembanyama shows why he is literally the most spectacular talent we've had come into this league in a long, long time.
2: Take a brief look ahead to Game 7, because there were some key injuries in the series. I thought Dylan Harper came back very strong tonight. De'Aaron Fox still struggling a bit. I don't know if we'll see A.J. Mitchell for OKC, but J-Dub Jalen Williams was able to play 10 minutes, not very effectively, and we're 48 hours out.
6: It'll be interesting to see how he comes out of the game. This might have been a step closer to being the Jalen Williams that OKC certainly wants to see. Hopefully he comes out of it well, and hopefully he plays more like that next game. To me, the most encouraging thing for OKC, Chet Holmgren continues to play better. He also had a double-double, 10 points, 11 boards. He blocked a couple shots. He did not back down at all. He took it to Wemby a couple times. He blocked it. Two of them traded blocks on one possession following the other late in the game. So I think that's a really good sign for OKC. But, Kessie, I would be lying if I told you I have any idea what to expect in Game 7.
2: That was going to be my last question, is I know the answer already. What's going to happen? We don't know. So tune in and find out. What we do know, the Western Conference Finals goes to a seventh and decisive game for the first time in 8 years. San Antonio has evened things up at 3. 118-91 the final over the Oklahoma City Thunder. For PJ Carlesimo, I'm Mark Kestisher right here on your home for the NBA, ESPN Radio, and the ESPN app. Let's go back to Judson Richards in the studio.
1: Mark, PJ, thank you. We look forward to hearing your voices again. 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Well, the NBA's Board of Governors has passed new anti-tanking rules that include expanding the draft lottery from 14 to 16 teams, a relegation zone where the bottom three teams get penalized with lessened chances for the number one pick, and flattened odds. Let's get some reaction to that. ESPN Radio's Harry Douglas, one half of Freddie and Harry, ponders if other leagues will adopt similar anti-tanking rules.
7: As this plays out for the next few years, if it becomes a success and a lot of people love it, not like it, love it, do other sports adopt this manner? And I get it, because like the dynamics of the draft is different from NBA and other sports, but is it something in the back of the mind of other commissioners to get teams to stop trying to lose purposely so they can have a high draft pick and get a franchise changer?
1: Now, his co-host, Freddie Coleman, considers if anti-tanking rules will put real pressure on front offices.
8: This is what teams get for openly saying, okay, Adam Silver, we're deliberately tanking. We're sitting guys on purpose. We're going to not play healthy players to increase our chance of that better odds with the NBA draft coming up. What are you going to do about it? Well, they found out. They bleeped around and found out. Now the general managers, player personnel directors, are really going to have to do their jobs and not wait for a draft to do the jobs for them.
1: The vote was 29-1, by the way, out of 30 NBA teams, with only the Memphis Grizzlies voting against the measure. Judson Richards with you here. This is SportsCenter All Night on ESPN Radio. Why don't we go to some WNBA? The Dallas Wings hosting the Las Vegas Aces, fourth quarter. Big night for this wing.
9: Points. Just a beautiful touch. Bud has 22.
1: Bud would finish with 22. The call on Prime Video. Wings beat the Aces 95-87 to improve to 5-3 on the year. Now, Aces head coach Becky Hammon took issue with the officiating after the game.
10: Asia Wilson shoots one free throw. Kennedy Carter, zero. Jackie Young, zero. I'm tired of that. I'm not saying they didn't earn their 22 down there, but when a Walkware shoots more free throws than Asia Wilson and Jackie Young and Kennedy Carter all combined, that's a problem. And we're not getting the same whistle. All right, give me my fine.
1: So that was Becky Hammon with a little bit of music underneath her as well. Why don't we go to the other WNBA game happening on a Thursday night? Golden State Valkyries hosting Caitlin Clark and the Indiana Fever. Tight game in the fourth. Golden State with the ball.
11: Here comes Gabby Williams leading the break over to Burton, who finishes it off once again. What a night! Burton's been the best. 23 points.
1: Another call on Prime Video. Valkyries hold on to win 90-88. Caitlin Clark, 16 points, just 3 of 12 shooting from the floor. Why don't we go back to Major League Baseball? Let's begin with Blue Jays and the Orioles in Baltimore. Top of the third inning, scoreless, no more.
12: And Jimenez gets underneath it, sends it on a pretty decent ride out to right field, and it's going to keep going up and over the wall. A solo shot for Andrés Giménez opens up the scoring. 1-0 Blue Jays.
1: They call in Sportsnet 590. The Fan. Jays slide by 2-1 to that one to pull within a game under 500. In Detroit now, how about the Angels and the Tigers? Tied at 1 in the fifth. Halos at the plate.
13: Here's the pitch on Neto. He hits that one sharply third base side, and that's a fair ball. It's out of the reach of Keith. It ricochets off the side wall. One run will score. Angels have the lead and runners at second and third. The third straight hit here in the inning. That's a double for Neto.
1: They call on Angels Radio AM 830. Grayson Rodriguez pitched five strong innings. Angels beat the Tigers 7-1. Angels are kind of hot. They've won. That's their fifth victory in their last six games. As for the Astros and the Rangers, Houston wasted no time blasting off in the first.
13: First pitch here, and that's ripped pretty deep to left. Racing back is Osuna, looking up, and that ball is gone. A two-run home run for Isak Paredes, and the Astros lead it 3-0 on Paredes' sixth home run of the season.
1: The call on KBME 790 AM. Jeremy Pena and Isak Paredes homered in the first inning. Astros took down the Rangers with a final of 5-1. Now to the not so fun part. The MLBPA and MLB owners have made their first proposals in what's expected to be a prolonged labor negotiation regarding that collective bargaining agreement. ESPN MLB insider Buster Olney joined PTI with the latest.
14: Now, what we're hearing from Major League Baseball is we're hearing from our fans that we need more competitive balance. And let's face it, I think from the owner's side, you would love a system, and they proposed a salary cap where there's more cost certainty. And my big question on the union side is, can the rank and file hold together? If you remember the last labor negotiation, the union leadership put a recommendation in front of the players to reject the owner's last offer, and the rank and file bulldozed that because they wanted to go back to work. Certainly the union is not as together as it was back in 94-95 when they went out on strike for the last third of the 1994 season, and the World Series was canceled.
1: Again, if the sides can't negotiate a new CBA before the current one expires on December 1st, owners are likely to lock out the players until a new deal is in place. Our top sound is next. This is Sports Center All Night on ESPN Radio.
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0: The daggers.
15: Gilgeous Alexander open three. Bang, he got it. And the Thunder have taken the lead.
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1: 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We will get back to the NBA conversation in just a moment. But right now, it is time for our top sound.

0: In Chicago, Randall Grichuk breaks the game open for the White Sox with the bases clearing double. That game heard on ESPN 1000.
1: And the 0-1 is sliced into the corner and right. It might score three. Montgomery's in. Mydroth scores. Here comes Peters. It's 5-0. Randall Grichuk with a bases clearing double.
2: Number four.
0: Spurs rookie Carter Bryant rocks the rim in San Antonio. A game heard on ESPN Radio.
3: Out to Castle driving. Finds Bryant corner. He drives the baseline. Goes strong. And a highlight two-hand throwdown for the rookie from Arizona.
4: I love the adjustment. He airballs a three. Two-hand tomahawk. The next time.
2: Number three.
0: At the Women's College World Series, Brooke Wells slugs a go-ahead homer to propel top-ranked Alabama to victory. A game heard and seen on ESPN.
5: Lean on her curveball that she got her out on.
1: Blasted to right center by Wells. And gone! Brooke Wells is alive and well. Number 24 for the first-year Crimson Tide slugger.
2: Number two.
0: An extra inning affair in Oklahoma City ends as Nebraska walks it off on a two-run blast. The game on ESPN.
1: No hits. 0-for-9 for Nebraska. Big pitch time and again for the Razorbacks. In the center by Kuzak. Johnson going back. It's gone. It's over. It's Ava.
2: Number one.
0: And finally in Boston, Braves star Ronald Acuna Jr. silences a Fenway faithful in grand fashion. A game heard on 680 The Fan.
6: A 1-0 pitch. He squares it up and drives it. A big boom to left field. It's a grand slam. Monster mash for Ronald Acuna, a gigantic base hit for the Braves, and they tack on four and lead 7-2 in the sixth. Braves fans down the third baseline going wild here at Fenway.
7: All right, what a Thursday night it was. And in fact, the biggest game on a Thursday night had to do with the NBA and the Western Conference Finals going down in Texas. The Spurs and the Thunder, well, they are heading to a pivotal Western Conference Game 7 on Saturday night. The Spurs win Game 6, 118-91. Shea Gilgeous-Alexander held to just 15 points. Let's talk about Shea. Chris Canty, one-third of ESPN Radio's Unsportsmanlike, says SGA's accolades may soon match all-time greats. However, the eye test does not.
8: I will be the first to admit that SGA's name belongs in those conversations if his team finishes the drill this year. It is unquestionable. But his place when it comes to the all-time greats is going to be up for debate. And when we start talking about greatness, we are delineating between the smallest of margins. And when it comes to that, the eye test is always going to factor in. And I think the eye test is what tells us that SGA isn't on par with the likes of Michael Jordan or Bill Russell or Kareem or Magic or Braun or Duncan or Bird or Curry or Chamberlain.
7: How about a rebuttal? First Take, Stephen A. Smith had some thoughts on Canty's opinion of SGA.
9: This notion, I understand that SGA draws fouls. I understand that frustrates people. But I've also seen this brother look.

0: Ladies and gentlemen, Shai Gilgeous-Alexander just finished his fourth consecutive year averaging over 30. Over 30. Became the first NBA player to average 30 points in at least four consecutive seasons since Michael Jordan did it seven straight times in the late 80s into the early 90s. That's who SGA is.
1: Also special is Victor Wembanyama, and they will match up against each other coming up Saturday night in Game 7, a game you can hear on ESPN Radio. Turning the page now, what's next for LeBron and the Lakers? Here's ESPN NBA insider Brian Windhorst on the Hoop Collective podcast.
2: From what I am told, the LeBron side is waiting for the Lakers to come to LeBron. They're not going to go to the Lakers and say, we would like, just like last year, they did not go to the Lakers and say, we would like a contract extension, please. The LeBron side, from what I am told, is would like the Lakers to come and say, LeBron, here is our plan for you. Or here's what we were offering. And if they're offering less than the max, here's why. Because we're going to use this cap space to sign these players. And this is where you slot in.
1: ESPN Radio host David Dennis Jr. has thoughts on why LeBron might have a tough time negotiating with the Lakers.
3: This is the first time he does not have the leverage to do so. And that is what creates, that is what we've been leaning towards this happening in the offseason. This is what creates so much of the intrigue with LeBron and the Lakers, because for the first time in his career, this is not his team. He is not the best player on the team. He's arguably the third best player and third most important player on a team. So you're trying to make demands. You want them to come to you. You want to do all this stuff. They're going to come to the table. I'm not sure if they'll eventually agree on things, but this is LeBron James setting the table for what he wants his offseason to look like.
1: So we wait to find out what happens between LeBron and the Lakers. Speaking of waiting, the New York Knicks are still waiting to find out who they will play on Wednesday night in Game 1 of the NBA Finals, their first trip there in 27 years, in fact. And ESPN Radio host Mark Zeno says the Knicks season is a success only if they win the NBA championship.
4: The basement for the Knicks this year was always the NBA Finals. That was always it. It was the reason they fired Tom Thibodeau. Mm-hmm. So the basement was getting to this point. However, we are asking that question under the umbrella of the most historic 11-game run in NBA postseason history. Mm-hmm. And I will say this unequivocally, and I will speak on behalf of every single Knicks fan out there, Spike Lee, Ben Stiller, everybody down in the front row, period. I will say this unequivocally for all of them. If you lose the NBA Finals, no one will give a rip about what you just did in the last 11 games. No one cares. None of us will care. Nobody will go,
5: we gave it a good try. It's still a success.
4: No. That no Knicks fan is saying, no Knicks fan worth their salt is saying that. If you go on the most historic 11-game run in postseason history and then flop, you'll be remembered for the flop, not for the run.
1: Again, Game 1, the NBA Finals, coming up on Wednesday night. How about this comp? ESPN senior NFL insider Adam Schefter, you've heard of him on his own podcast, dropped an NBA to NFL analogy, comparing Jalen Brunson to Drew Brees.
6: The one that's most closest to Jalen Brunson leaving Dallas, going to the Knicks, and turning around. Drew Brees leaving the Chargers, going to New Orleans, and turning around that city. Now, Drew Brees, people will remember, wanted to sign with Miami. Nick Saban, the Dolphins coach at the time, wanted to sign Drew Brees. And that leads to that whole question, which we could debate. If Drew Brees had gone to Miami over New Orleans, I maintain Nick Saban might still be coaching in the NFL. He would have been there for Drew Brees' career. He would have won a Super Bowl in Miami. He would have been declared a hero. Alabama wouldn't have had the coach it did. That's a whole other question. But Drew Brees, the Saints were a laughingstock. Nobody wanted to go there at that time. And between Drew Brees and Sean Payton, they went in there and they turned it around. And the Chargers, they liked Drew Brees. They liked him, but they had Phillip Rivers. And I think it's the Mavericks. They liked Jalen Brunson, but they had Luka Doncic. So they let him go.
1: Interesting how one of the reasons why we're probably still talking about Drew Brees is because he won that Super Bowl. Let's not forget they also went for that onside kick in that Super Bowl game as well. Now, that was gutsy. That will do it for SportsCenter All Night. For our producer, Javon Cutler, our technical director is Cameron Berry. I'm Judson Richards. Don't go anywhere. On Sportsmanlike with Evan Canty and Michelle is next. 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
20: 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Now we are forcing a game 7. Wemby, 28 points, 28 minutes last night. Game 7, Saturday night in OKC. You can join the show at 888-SAY-ESPN, 888-729-3776, at UnsportsESPN on Twitter, at UnsportsLike on Instagram, along with Chris Canty, Michelle Smallman, Evan Cohen with you. Good morning, everybody.
0: This is what we wanted, ain't it?
1: Oh, yeah.
0: The heavyweight match between these two teams in the Western Conference Finals, it was inevitable that this was going to be a Game 7, right? This is exactly what the world wanted to see. Two top three MVP vote-getters being able to match up, with the stakes being the winner going to the NBA Finals. It's what everybody wanted, and I'm glad we got it.
1: I'm glad we got it, too. I've loved this series. I've loved this matchup. I've loved watching Victor Wembanyama exert himself and take that next step into superstardom. And every time the Spurs win, it's because he's been excellent. And he was again last night. He is so fun to watch play basketball. And I'm really glad that we're going to get another game out of these two teams.
20: When did you know that the Spurs were going to dominate last night with Wemby? Because there's two.
0: The first two threes that he made in the first three possessions.
1: Started off hot.
20: It was that?
0: Yeah.
20: It wasn't when he walked in with his monk get up with a shaved head again, like he was back over the summer.
0: I don't know what that was about.
20: Well, that was where he spent time over the summer.
0: I guess if you go out and play the way that he did last night, then you can wear whatever the hell you want showing up to the arena.
20: So, well, that was this speculation, I guess, because I was going on the internet. I guess there was a Muslim holiday that he was abiding by with the dress. Either way, how he showed up to the arena was in honor of something that wasn't basketball that mentally got him right.
1: Right.
20: So, to me, I look at that and I say, all right, well, he was looking at that right off the bat, and then he drains those two early threes. But I don't want to spin it negatively for the Spurs. If we're going to treat him like the potential GOAT, LeBron's supposed to do that every night. Like, are we sure he can do that again in back-to-back games here? Because what the Thunder are great at is not losing two in a row. What the Thunder don't do that, right? So Wemby didn't do that in game number 5 and then was unbelievable in game number 6. So when you say, all right, we're heading towards this game number 7 that we all are excited about, are you of the belief that Wemby can do this again?
1: I am. And I know that you are trying to compare him to the all-time greats, but I'm still thinking that we haven't seen him get the opportunity to do it in game 7. He's 22 years old. And all I know about Victor Wembanyama is that he is very focused on the task at hand, which is winning. He has a chip on his shoulder that the guy across the way in SGA got the MVP that he felt like he earned. And when his back was up against the wall last night, he showed up. And their back is going to be against the wall in a game 7. And my money's on the fact that he's going to show up again. Especially because SGA has not been that great throughout this series.
0: Yeah, I mean, I think Wemby will show up again. I'm not concerned about his effort or his production. What I am concerned about is two things. Number one, it will be the first Game 7 for Spurs head coach Mitch Johnson. There have only been two coaches in NBA history that have won their first Game 7s. That's Red Auerbach and Tyronn Lue. So there is a little bit of a curve when it comes to that specific game where both teams are facing elimination, the level of desperation. You're throwing everything but the kitchen sink at the opponent because there is no tomorrow. So there is that element. Second thing that I'm concerned about when it comes to the Game 7 aspect, who's going to be the referee crew?
20: Oh, no. Because you're doing this.
0: I'm going there, man.
20: Oh.
0: I mean, it's hard to ignore.
20: That's such a bummer, though. I know you're not wrong.
0: It's hard to ignore when you've watched this series.
20: I know,
0: when
20: but that's
0: the
20: such
0: Thunder
20: a bummer.
0: Have 20 or more free throw attempts, they're going to win the game. When they don't, they lose. SGA had 3 free throw attempts last night. Everybody's trying to figure out, well, why was SGA struggling right? Because he couldn't get to the line. He couldn't get in rhythm. He uses those opportunities. And I know he's not the first player to use the free throw line to get into a rhythm, see the ball go into the hoop, and get into his bag. He's not the first player. He won't be the last. But it's such a big part of his game. If the referees are not falling for him hunting fouls and they're swallowing their whistles, then all of a sudden the complexion of the game is going to look different, and it's advantage San Antonio. So again, Mitch Johnson coaching in his first game seven, that's going to be critical. But then also, who the crews the working the game seven tomorrow night is going to be. And we won't find that out until tomorrow morning, I believe. So, yeah, that's what I want to see. Before I can make any type of prediction, I would really want to know who the officiating crew is going to be, because if they're going to let them play, then there's a really good chance that the San Antonio Spurs are going to get to the NBA Finals.
2: So the names that one Chris Canty is focusing on today after the 118-91 win by San Antonio, it's not just Wemby. It's not the two inside linebackers that start that are the young backcourt guys. I don't know, both start, but Harper and Castle, who are unbelievable.
0: Man, they're great.
2: It's not SGA's minus 28 and lack of free throws. It's not Jalen. Nope.

0: So, yeah, I think that's something that we have to pay attention to, especially when the margins are so tight, because both of these teams are really, really good.
1: So you actually led me right into something here. Free throw merchant. That's what Shea has been labeled as, right? Free throw merchant.
0: Deservedly so, yes.
1: Is that a compliment or an insult?
2: Insult.
1: Okay. Has that free throw merchant's mentality gotten him far?
2: Yeah.
0: Oh, yeah, for sure.
2: Is he two-time MVP, a champ?
1: Is
2: a finals
1: he
2: MVP? Yeah.
1: Is he currently a free throw merchant? Because it doesn't feel like he is, and it feels like he should be. Feels
2: because
1: like that's actually something that is throwing. Like, I just am one. I was watching this last night, obviously, and I'm like, he's not falling. He's not flailing around, and he's not as successful. Maybe he should be doing that more, as much as CeCe and Nuno and others are turned off by that. If it's not visually pleasing, but it leads to a win, that's his concern. That's all there is. Is he not doing it enough right now?
0: I don't know how you want me to answer that. I don't want to see that crap.
2: That's yeah, I was going to say. Like,
1: this not is what a- I asked.
0: What do you want me to say? I mean,
1: Shea
0: is undeniable, okay?
1: Yeah.
0: Back-to-back MVPs. He's a champion. He's had four consecutive seasons where he's average scoring north of 30 a game. I'm not going to disrespect him in terms of the caliber of player he is. Is it my flavor of ice cream? No, it's not. But it doesn't stop it from being effective. I'm just wondering what happens when the officials don't fall for him baiting the opponents to get foul calls to get to the free throw line.
2: So you're telling me that because he shot 40 or worse in four straight games.
1: Mm-hmm. 40% or worse, yeah.
2: Yeah, 40% or worse in four straight games, that you think it's because he's not doing what he's typically doing, which is flopping and flailing and trying to get the calls.
1: I mean, you watched it. Did he feel like he was flopping and flailing last night?
0: No, he didn't. Not last night. Mm. Nope.
1: And how many points did he have? 15?
2: 15.
1: And a minus 28?
2: 6 of 18 shooting.
1: And they got pummeled right off the bat. Champagne hits the early three. Wemby, as CeCe just mentioned, hit those two big threes. I actually thought Cason Wallace randomly kept them alive in the first half, hitting a couple of big threes. But SGA was not typical SGA. And Steph Castle is locking him down in a way that is unbelievable. Obviously, he's getting help defense. But he's not doing what he normally does, and I know it's a turnoff, and I know it's become a huge topic of conversation, but you got to ignore the noise and just be you, and I'm not sure he's him right now. Even if it's going to turn people off visually. That's not his his concern cannot be, does Chris Canty enjoy watching me play?
2: Especially now.
1: Yeah.
2: Especially in the playoffs.
0: I don't think he cares about whether or not I enjoy watching him play.
1: You never know. You never know.
0: I can promise you, I don't think that's on his radar.
1: You never know. I'm gonna give you credit. I'm gonna say he's actually up early this morning after that loss last night. He's like, I want to know what Canty says about me. That's
0: my
1: thought.
0: We always talk about this as professional athletes. You make your money in the regular season. You make your legacy in the postseason. There is no question. The conversations around how he plays has become front and center in this series. And if he continues to flop around, if he continues to hunt for fouls, that's going to be something that sticks to him, even if they do advance to the NBA Finals. So maybe in the back of his mind, that's something that he's more conscious of. Maybe he doesn't fall down on a couple of jumpers that we've seen in previous games. Maybe that's the case. But at this point, it's all about the winning. And if he can find a way to get to the NBA Finals and get another title, that would be back-to-back titles, back-to-back MVPs, potentially back-to-back finals MVPs, he's undeniable, right? And the more winning that he does, the more and more he quiets the naysayers, including yours truly. So I don't think that should factor into his mindset, but everybody is human, and I'm sure that he hears the noise. So we'll see what ends up happening in Game 7, but I think it's less about SGA reacting to critics and naysayers and more about what the officials are going to do in terms of how they call the game. Because that is going to set the stage for Game 7 and ultimately who will advance out of the West to the NBA Finals.
1: I guess, in short, CeCe, my reaction to what you just said is, I'm not looking for SGA, if I'm a Thunder fan, to be T-Pain and prove that he can sing without autotune. Just make the hits with the autotune. That's what I'm looking for.
0: Yeah, that's a great analogy.
2: It really
0: that's
2: is.
0: A great analogy.
2: Very
0: but
2: good.
0: But here's the thing.
1: T-Pain can sing.
2: No, he has a beautiful voice.

0: Can I say this?
1: Yeah.
0: Zach Zarba ain't had nothing to do with the Thunder going 7 minutes without scoring a bucket, scoring a point
2: in the
0: third quarter. He ain't had nothing to do with that.
2: That's right.
0: That crew ain't had nothing to do with that.
2: Yeah.
0: It's the first time Oklahoma City has allowed a 20-0 run in the postseason. This is the first time that OKC has trailed the entirety of the when they hadn't had a lead in that game. They trailed wire to wire. The last time OKC played in a playoff game where they didn't lead at some point was 2016. So, yeah, I mean, the officiating has a lot to do with it, but the officiating is not the whole story in terms of why the Spurs dominated in Game 6.
1: No doubt. And Wemby was amazing. And he spoke afterwards, because they were. But he was amazing. I'm sorry, that bothers
0: you're
1: me.
0: You're going to ride him on that one, ain't you?
1: That bothers me. If you're going to speak after wins, speak after losses. If you don't want to speak after a loss, don't speak after a win. But he was freaking amazing last night, so it's like, I'm going to speak. And he alters every damn shot. You know, Nuno and I had this conversation today. I'm of the belief that the Thunder just need to go at him and just deal with literally take Derrick Henry and run him at Myles Garrett. I don't care that he's the best pass rusher. You need to wear him down somehow, and your running back is the best way of doing that. You got to wear Wemby down somehow, bump into him 8 million times in the first quarter, even if he's going to block every shot, because block shots are better for the offense than altered shots. Block shots end up in the offense's hands more than altered shots do. And they are allowing him to alter every damn shot because they're just afraid when they get close to him, which I understand, but I think they got to go at him.
0: So you're saying make him have 10 blocks in the game?
1: Yes. Thank you. Better way of saying it. Make Wemby have 10 blocks in a game, because with those 10 blocks may come 4 fouls, and may come some wear and tear that's not currently happening.
0: Ev, that's like saying, I'm going to wear your fist down with my face. I don't know that that strategy is going to work, boss.
1: Nuno, the slip in, please.
3: But eventually you'll end up getting tired, can't
1: you? There you go. You'll punch me in the face so many times, you may actually get tired. Well, my face hurts thinking about that. We're on Sportsmanlike, presented by Progressive Insurance.
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1: I can't believe you guys like my T-Pain analogy so much.
16: That was really good.
1: I agree, but normally I think they're good and you guys don't. For those just tuning in, good morning. We are on Sportsmanlike here on ESPN Radio. 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Conversation on SGA. Should he be actually attempting to be a free throw merchant more at 888-SAY-ESPN, 888-729-3776. The comparison that I made was, I'm not looking for him to, like T-Pain, had to prove he could sing without auto-tune.
16: Yes.
1: Which he can. But he had number one hit after number one hit with auto-tune. Just keep going with the auto-tune.
0: That's what we coming to you for, bro.
1: Yeah, thank you.
0: We're
1: exactly
0: not looking
1: right
0: for you to belt out ballads, man.
1: Right, exactly. That's excellent.
16: Give the people what they're looking for. But the problem
0: that's what
16: is
0: I'm saying.
16: With SGA, we're not
0: like a bop too.
16: We need the bops from T-Pain, but unfortunately, if we're making this equivalency here, we're not looking as fans for SGA to continue with the flopping and the free throw merchant. It's aesthetically grating for us. Whereas T-Pain, the auto-tune, we love it.
1: But you missed one word, though, I think.
0: To use another analogy, it's like the action movie star trying to produce a film where he wins an Academy Award.
1: Yeah.
0: Like we don't
16: or the comedian.
0: That,
1: Liam Neeson, no. I want you on a train.
0: Yeah.
1: I want you in another country. I want you losing your kid. That's
0: it's
1: what
0: the same
1: I want.
0: Movie, no matter.
1: Taken 12
0: taken,
1: is what I'm looking for.
0: Whether it's on a train, whether it's on a plane,
1: exactly
0: whether
1: right
0: it's in the Alps, yeah, it's the same movie.
16: And
1: I've
16: we
1: seen
16: like
1: all
16: it
1: of them.
16: And we like it.
1: And I've seen all of them. But this is the part that I think that is the disconnect. What I'm saying is the OKC fan wants him to be a free throw merchant. Mm-hmm. The T-Pain fan wants T-Pain singing auto-tune. The Liam Neeson fan wants him, as CeCe said, in the Alps on a train, whatever it is.
16: With a particular set of skills.
1: Right.
0: That's exactly.
1: Right.
0: Exactly.
1: That's right. He has a very particular set of skills.
16: SGA Liam Neeson?
1: Both. Yes.
16: Okay, Mason.
1: Both. NBA playoffs on ESPN Radio. Game 7 tomorrow night, of course, with Mark Kestisher and
16: PJ Carlissimo, as always.
1: And that Sedano guy, whatever. Catch postseason action on ESPN Radio and the ESPN app presented by Gusto. All right, other big news around the NBA yesterday. The Board of Governors voted to expand the lottery from 14 to 16 teams, which addresses the tanking situation, they think, and I think they're probably right. I'm going to do my best to try to explain this quickly. 3-2-1 lottery reform is what it's called. So the lottery goes from 14 to 16 teams, which now includes the 8 seeds. The 3 worst teams in the league don't get better chances than like the 10 to 12 after them. So basically what that means is there's no point of tanking to be the worst team in the league because your chance, you actually get penalized by being the worst team in the league. They have the opportunity to give out discipline if they feel like a team is tanking. And the 3-2-1 is based on the number of ping pong balls that you have in the lottery drawing. Okay? So the 3 worst teams have 2 ping pong balls. 4 through 10 will get 3 ping pong balls, meaning more chances. And then after that, 9 and 10 get 2. The 9 and 10 seeds get 2, and the 7 and 8 seeds get 1. All right. Long story short, don't be the worst team in the league because there's no benefit from it, and you can't be the worst team in the league and the top pick multiple years in a row, and you can't be top 5 3 years in a row. Hopefully, I did okay in explaining that.
0: That's pretty good.
1: Smalls, CC, did they fix tanking?
16: They're doing their best to to disincentivize it from these teams. I mean, we'll see if it bears out, but they are actively taking steps to say, we are not going to reward you anymore for losing.
0: Man, did the Memphis Grizzlies get the old screw job, didn't they? I mean, they've got the Utah Jazz's pick next year as a result of the Jaren Jackson Jr. trade. But because Utah is picking in the top five this year, the highest that pick can be is sixth next year. And you're talking about somebody that is a defensive player of the year candidate every single season, a 20-point-a-night scorer in 3J. So, yeah, I understand why the Memphis Grizzlies were the lone dissenting team when it comes to the vote for the anti-tanking measures. Whether or not they fixed it remains to be seen. I like the fact that we have more teams involved. 16 of the 30 teams will be involved in the NBA draft lottery. So I think it's interesting to be able to give all of those different markets hope as they go into the summer. And we see those ping pong balls fly around during the postseason when they do the drawing. The interesting thing, Ev, that I find fascinating when it comes to what they proposed and what they passed is that the middle class teams are now exactly where you want to be if you want to land top tier talent in the NBA draft. What I mean by the middle class teams, forever and a day, it used to be if you're somewhere between 8 and 13 in the standings in your conference, you're in no man's land. Well, now that's exactly where you want to be in terms of giving your organization the best chance to land a generational talent because you're going to get the most ping pong balls. You're going to have an opportunity to get the three ping pong balls and to maximize your chance to be able to land one of those, you know, generational prospects. So I think that is interesting that they have flipped that dynamic on its head where now those middle-class teams, those middle-tier teams in each respective conference are going to have a chance to get the top spot in the lottery.
1: Is that good, though, CeCe? Isn't that awkward? And like, I have a great friend by the name of Sam, and he once said to me, the worst place you want to be with anything is maybe. I said, what do you mean? And he goes, well, if somebody says yes, you know the answer. If somebody says no, you know the answer. If it's maybe, you don't know what to do. Hmm. What you're saying is these maybe teams, like I'll use my team, the Heat. They may be good in a couple of years, but they may not. I have no idea. But now it's good to be in that? Like, that seems odd. But I'm not calling the Heat directionless, but you could. Someone else could. A directionless franchise gives you the best chance to have a direction versus like your Jazz that you're talking about, CeCe, because he's in on the Jazz.
0: Not my Jazz.
1: All that Jazz over there. But like, you may not like the direction. They have a clear direction. Like, we know what the direction is. They are now penalized for having a direction. That's where I'm confused about this. I want to decentivize tanking. Mm-hmm. But it's also like, whoever you think is the clunkiest team in the league, whatever team you would say that they're really clunky, like I don't know what they are exactly, they could get rewarded for that. Atlanta Falcons in the NFL, they're kind of like what are they? Oh, good, you can get the number one. Now you have a better chance of getting Arch Manning because you are weird. I don't know what the heck you are. Versus the Jets, I know exactly what the Jets are, and they may not be good this year, but they actually have a direction. So let me not reward them. I'm not suggesting we should reward tanking. I am also simultaneously, though, suggesting it is weird to reward clunky. It's weird to reward maybe. That's a weird thing to reward.
0: So what's the alternative?
1: Okay, I wish you didn't ask that follow. T-Pain. I'll go with T-Pain. It's a great song. I don't have the exact answer, and I think that they took a step yesterday. But it is odd to reward clunky. Smalls is dancing. Smalls is like, all right.
16: That's a great song. Yeah. Shout out to T-Pain. What a banger.
1: Oh, boy. All right, coming up. I just saw Pat bobbing his head over
16: Come
1: there.
16: Come on.
1: Pat, you're a T-Pain guy? We learned something about you today. Pat Costello, big T-Pain guy.
17: I mean, who doesn't like T-Pain?
1: Usher? I think.
0: Yeah, he said he had some words.
1: Yeah.
16: Oh.
1: Yeah. All right. Smalls, can you make the grass greener on the other side? We're going to find out because Smalls has a power rankings. And I've already been told, per sources, it's going to bother a lot of people. You know what
16: Vegas East already upset with the list.
1: Oh, wow. 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

0: 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I am Michelle Smallman, Rob Lorenzo, and Vegas East also participating in this segment. And guys, my power rankings for today, the top five cities in need of a title. The top five cities in sports in need of a title. Are we ready to go?
1: Yes.
2: Wow. Top five. Okay. All right. Let's do it.
0: Vegas East.
3: Number five.
0: New York City. The Knicks have reminded us that New York is hungry for a championship. And I know that the Liberty won in 2024, but let's go through the list. It's been a minute for the greatest city in the world. If you're the greatest city in the world, you should be hanging banners all the time. And it's been a minute. The Nets have never won. The Jets haven't won since 1968 and have been pretty much an embarrassment for a long time. The Knicks haven't won since 73. As we know, they haven't been in the finals since 99. They're back there now. The Mets, 86. It's been a minute. Evan, you know. The Rangers haven't won since 94. The Yankees since 09. That's the one that I think bothers a lot of people here in New York. The Yankees haven't won since 09. And of course, CC's New York Football Giants won in 2011. But this city is hungry for another banner.
1: One of the most interesting things I think about the Knicks, the New York Knicks, Madison Square Garden, the Mecca, basketball in New York City, culturally and its importance to the sport and the NBA through the roof. But if you took the location of the team and the name off of the jersey, the history of winning with the Knicks is actually not there as much as you would think it would be, which is why the celebration about them making the finals, I think, is justified, because this is not a team this is not the Spurs. The Spurs get there all the time. It's not the Lakers. That's the dirty little secret around the Knicks. Importance to the sport, through the roof. Importance to the game of basketball and culture around basketball, through the roof. Win percentage and number of titles and finals appearances, not as great as the overall importance of the franchise.
2: I'll also say this about the New York Knicks and this opportunity in New York City needing a title. No team unifies New York like the Knicks.
0: Right.
2: Right. It's not the most popular.

0: going on a championship run.
1: Mm-hmm.
0: And so, yeah, I think that New York being on this list is absolutely justified. And I'm curious to see who the four cities ahead of them are, just because of how starved this city is for the Knicks to win a title.
1: Well, let's find out, shall we?
2: Number four.
1: Cleveland, Ohio. And I know that they won in 2016 with LeBron. He came home, fulfilled the promise. He brought a championship back to Cleveland. But when we think of Cleveland sports in general, we still think dysfunction. We still think barren. And obviously, the Browns have a lot to do with that. They haven't won since 1964, and that was the NFL championship, was before the Super Bowl was even a thing. The Guardians haven't won since 1948. I think Cleveland needs another championship to shake away that stigma of being a dysfunctional sports city.
3: No doubt. Barron, I'm not saying it's the word of the day. It's in consideration. I'll let you know by the end of the segment, 6:30, 6 a.m. Eastern. I think it's important. It's important that you said what you said. Cleveland is a football town.
1: Yep.
3: I believe that every single resident of Northeast Ohio right now would give back the Cavs title if it meant they could get a Browns Super Bowl. With no questions asked. Wow. Take it back. I want a Browns Super Bowl. And that's why I think that this is a good one. Because even though they won within the last decade, it's not the team they care about the most winning within the next the past decade. Excuse me.
1: CC, anything else?
0: No, we're good.
1: Next one.
2: Number three.
1: This is the most controversial one on the list. Chicago. And hear me out.
3: You're going back to Chicago.
1: Hear me out.
3: What?
1: Jar for you. Yes, the Blackhawks won in 2015. The Cubs, of course, broke the curse in 2016. The White Sox threw one in the mix in 05. But that didn't even... Cam was helping me put together this list of titles. He didn't even add the White Sox because he just feels probably like they're an irrelevant franchise.
4: Yeah, I forgot about that.
0: So disrespectful
1: to the bad for so long.
3: They've been good this year, too.
1: But the Bulls haven't won since Jordan in 98. And the reason that they are on this list is because what CeCe said about the New York Knicks unifying New York, and how New York is a Knicks city, is exactly what Chicago is. Chicago is a Bears town, and they have not won since 1985. So even though you have championships in the city of Chicago, the most important one hasn't happened in a long time. They need to get it done, the Chicago Bears specifically.
3: It's an interesting argument, because in Chicago, I would say the Bears are the most front-facing team. But I don't know if I can buy this one, CC, as much as I would buy the Cleveland one.
0: Why do you say that?
3: Because it's like they love the Cubs too. I think that in Cleveland they love the Cavs when the Cavs are really good, and when the Cavs are not as good, like they forget about them a little bit. I don't think the Cubs are ever forgotten about.
0: No,
1: but can I make the argument though? The Cubs historically were the lovable losers.
3: Yeah.
1: When they finally won, Cubs fans like didn't know what to do with themselves because their whole identity changed. It went from, oh my gosh, are we ever going to get it done? And the hope that was their identity and their touch point as a fan base to, wait a minute, there's expectations. This feels weird. Whereas with the Bears, I think they are starved for it because of their identity. The monsters of the Midway. This is Chicago Bears football. And really, they've been more like Cubs than Bears for a long time. Mm. And shout out to this guy who did win in 2021 as well. Next one.
2: Number two.
1: We do not talk about this enough. Minnesota is starved for a championship. They've had a lot of sports heartbreak in Minneapolis and in Minnesota. The Vikings have never won. The Timberwolves have never won. The Wild, never. The Lynx did win in 2017 and the Twins back in 1991. But Minneapolis and Minnesota as a whole has had a lot of sports heartbreak. They deserve to be high on this list.
0: Yeah, absolutely. I mean, Minnesota...

0: This one, Minnesota absolutely should be front and center when it comes to teams and cities that need to break through and get a title.
1: And finally,
2: number one.
1: I think it's no surprise here. You're giving me a look like you don't know what's coming.
3: I don't.
1: Buffalo.
3: Oh.
1: The Sabres have never won in their 55-year franchise history, and the Bills obviously starved for a championship, famously going to four straight Super Bowls in the 90s, losing all of them. They have such a rabid fan base. It's a great sports town. They deserve and need a title.
3: All right, so the list is Buffalo 1, Minnesota 2, Chicago 3, Cleveland 4, New York 5, on the five cities, that pro sports cities, that need a title the most, off of obviously the New York Knicks getting to the NBA Finals. And we're still waiting on Oklahoma City and San Antonio, game 7 tomorrow night here on ESPN Radio, presented by Gusto. So did she have the right list? The five right cities on there. Are there other cities that should be on there instead?
1: Vegas is mad.
3: Say ESPN. 888-729-3776. The number to be a part of the conversation. We'll get Vegas East reaction and you guys out there as well. Coming up next, we're on Sportsmanlike, presented by Progressive Insurance.
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2: PJ Carlissimo.
1: Small is his favorite analyst anywhere. No disrespect to any other analyst, but PJ is number one in her power rankings of NBA analysts. Take that, Legs. They're going right at Tim Legler on that one.
2: We do love Legs, though.
1: No, not as much as obviously PJ in this spot, so we'll let Legs know that, America's analyst. So we will have that tomorrow night, obviously, here on ESPN Radio after that great performance last night by San Antonio. The winner takes on the New York Knicks, which prompted a list from Smalls as to the five pro sports cities that need a title the most. Number one, Buffalo. Number two, Minnesota. Number three, Chicago. Number four, Cleveland. And number five, New York City. 888-SAY-ESPN is a telephone number to join the show. Scott in North Carolina, listening on Sirius XM 80. Good morning, Scott.
3: Morning, everyone. How are you today?
1: Morning.
3: Hey, all right, Michelle, I'm not going to say you did anything wrong. It's a little early for conflict, but I just need help understanding how you left Detroit off of that list.
2: Scott, I'm so glad you asked, because that is the city that was left off the list that caught the ire of Vegas East, specifically our resident Detroit guy, Jovante. And even though the list was centered around pro sports cities that need a title, I couldn't put Detroit on the list because most people from Detroit are what? They are Michigan fans who've had an embarrassment of riches these past few years winning titles. You've won a title in college football and you're the reigning champs in basketball.
1: Wait, what?
2: So sorry.
1: Wait a second.
2: You've had a lot of winning.
4: That doesn't. Then you Ohio State for
1: Cleveland's got to be off the list.
2: No, because Cleveland, the Browns, it's just too bad for me.
4: There are a lot of Ohio State fans in Cleveland.
1: What?
5: What are we doing here?
2: Do you think people in Cleveland, specifically, would take a Browns title over an Ohio State title?
1: Yes, but
2: do
1: I
2: do you
1: think
2: people in Detroit would take a Michigan title over a Lions title?
1: No, I do not, because it's split between Michigan and Michigan State.
2: Is it, though?
1: Yeah. What the heck are you talking about?
2: That's my only rebuttal.
1: That's the worst rebuttal I've ever heard.
4: Terrible.
2: The worst you've ever heard.
1: That's pretty bad.
2: Well, that's my logic.
4: Buffalo women's lacrosse won recently, so you got to take them off.
1: What just happened here? Let's go behind the scene. Behind that, what is it?
2: Behind the curtain. Or the scenes.
1: I have literally gotten slapped on the wrist for defending you too much. Like we have your back too much. Don't worry, I'm not going to get slapped here. That was horrible.
2: You might back up.
1: Oh, by you. Yeah. Good line. Now you bounce back there. That is you cannot set, if this whole thing is based on the idea that the Knicks got to the finals. We've done this theme this week of like, hey, why not us? Who else could do it? Right. Because of how bad the Knicks have been. The cities that need it the most, which is really, you have all these hardworking American cities that are out there. Buffalo, Minnesota, Chicago, Cleveland.
2: Right, they deserve to win.
1: And you're setting it up as the pro sports town, and your reasoning for not having Detroit is because they love the Wolverines, who are a college team.
2: But they've won in both football and basketball.
1: It's not professional sports, Smalls.
2: Yeah, but I'm just saying, maybe they aren't as desperate because their college team has won in both sports recently, in a two-year span, essentially.
4: Big run recently for Northwestern lacrosse also, so got to take Chicago off there.
6: And there's I think one of the biggest Michigan alumni base is in Chicago. So, like, Chicago's off the list.
1: No, Chicago has tons of Michigan people. Shout out Mel Canty. And tons of Notre Dame people. And Notre Dame has been extremely successful recently, not winning at all, but I mean, Marcus Freeman had them in a title game, and so did Brian Kelly. Worst championship game I think I've ever been at. They got pummeled by Alabama.
6: It doesn't count. They were stricken from the record books, I think, that game.
1: What? It was?
6: Yeah, that Mike Golick Jr. Alabama team, that Notre Dame team, that doesn't count.
1: What am I missing?
6: There were some improprieties with Notre Dame, so that doesn't...
1: Were you blaming Golick Jr.?
6: No, I'm not blaming Golick Jr.
1: I don't know him.
6: I was not blaming Golick Jr., but I'm just saying.
1: I don't know him. I want to know him because everyone says he's the greatest guy in the world.
2: No, we love him.
1: And so, Mike Golic Jr., shout out to you. Nuno just had you committing an NCAA violation that stripped Notre Dame of a finals appearance, a championship appearance. Wow. CeCe, is this the worst rebuttal you've ever heard? Just before we get to the next call.
5: It's pretty bad.
2: Come on, CeCe.
5: It's pretty bad. Well, listen, I try to hold you down.
2: Thank you.
5: But this is, objectively speaking, bad.
2: Terrible. So would you have put Detroit on the list? And if so, where?
5: Yeah, Detroit has to be on the list.
2: Who would you have taken off?
5: I would probably put Detroit number two.
2: Behind Minneapolis.
5: Yeah, I would probably put Detroit number two. I would slide Chicago on. I would probably take Chicago off the list if I'm being honest.
1: I agree.
5: I would put Detroit number two, Minnesota number three. The thing that I didn't realize with Minnesota is that they did have the Lakers once upon a time. And then the Lakers went out to L.A. and had all of that success, dynastic runs, and essentially every single decade since they moved out to Tinseltown. So that's a tough beat for the Minnesota fan base.
4: Mm-hmm. That's why it's so funny that
5: they had
4: called
5: to watch
4: the
5: their former team have success. And Smalls, I know you can relate to that with what happened with your Rams.
2: That's right. Heartbreaking.
1: Yeah. Just quickly, Nuno, when you were producing games for George Mikan, was there a feeling that they were going to win for a while in Minnesota?
6: Oh, it was just, it was a guarantee. Like, the finals, yes.
1: Just those Mikan games. Hey, guys, we got to get more sound from Mikan. We have to do more Mikan sound. Ken in South Carolina watching on ESPN2, also upset with Smalls. I like this. Let's go.
7: Smalls. What's up? I love you, Smalls.
2: Love you too.
7: Great. I love you.
2: No, I love
7: you
2: too.
7: I live in South Carolina. I'm born and raised in Washington, D.C. You got to have Washington, D.C., the nation's capital. You got to have it. The NFL football team, I don't like Commanders. I love the Redskins name, but that team ain't won in over three decades. And the Wizards, formerly the Bullets, they ain't won since I was a little kid. I'm 69 years old. Small. You got to have the nation's capital. Also, when a fourth team in Washington, D.C. wins, politics goes away. Issues between males and females goes away. The country is united. And Lord knows, we need uniting now. We are the United States. Now, I get it. I get it. In 2019, the Mystics won. I get that in the Nationals.
2: The Nationals won in 2019.
4: And the Capitals won recently, too.
2: And what are we doing here?
1: And the Wizards won the draft lottery. Does that count similarly?
4: If, in Michelle's eyes, yes.
8: They had two major championships very recently.
6: But you know what this shows, as Evan brought up with Cleveland, it shows the, and Michelle, you tried with the Chicago point, it shows the hierarchy within the teams those cities.
4: Absolutely. Yeah, but it doesn't, that's not what the list was.
1: No, but
4: it was a city that needs a championship. They have multiple championships. That's why Chicago shouldn't be on the list either.
1: But Pat, you know what
2: this
1: is kind of...
2: It's more me dunking on the Bears that they have not won in so many.
4: Yeah, but this wasn't an NFL list.
1: Right.
4: This was a team or a town list.
1: I think it turns into... How many titles would you trade for the other teams for the one you care about the most?
2: Exactly.
1: That's what it kind of has turned
2: into. Exactly. That's exactly right.
1: Right? Yes. Like, so I got, this is unbelievable. I just got a text. Shane Norling is a great teammate at ESPN 1000 in Chicago, part of Cap and Jay Hood. Okay. He's from Michigan, though, originally.
2: Okay.
1: My uncle would break Michigan's national championship trophy in half with his bare hands if it meant the Lions went to the NFC title game, won the NFC title game, the Super Bowl. I think my dad, who he said went to Michigan, would burn his alma mater to the ground if it meant the Tigers would win the World Series.
4: Javonte said the same.
1: Javonte would probably rob a lot of banks. That's his goal in life. But Smalls, what happened here? Your reasoning behind Detroit makes no sense.
2: Well, here's the good thing for me. It's my list.
5: Ev, I'm kind of nervous now because you got me thinking. Like, Jets fans aside, would New York sports fans trade the Eli Manning championships for a Knicks title?
1: No, I'll tell you why. No.
2: CeCe, good question.
1: Here's why.
2: This is a Knicks town, man.
1: No. Because you have to think about the combo package. If the team you root for wins and they beat the team you hate, That's a double whammy.
5: That's right, Boston, yeah.
6: It, I mean, hold on. As the Giant fan and Knick fan, I'll answer this. I would give back the 2011 Chris Canty title.
5: Damn, Nuno, really?
1: Wow.
2: Would you trade both, Nuno?
6: No. You got to have one. If I can keep one,
1: it's like... Canty wasn't on, he
6: wants. Yeah, the 07 one, not giving that one up.
4: Yeah, the 07 title is like the kid that you pretend not to like more, but you clearly do.
2: Wow.
4: And Nuno just showed it. I'm not from New York. Nuno said it.
5: No, but y'all are hurting me because I was on the damn team.
4: Oh, wow. I forgot that.
5: I was on the 2011 team.
1: Oh, I didn't know that. Is that new?
5: Like, oh, we really don't care about that one.
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0: And there will be a game seven Saturday night in Oklahoma City.
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1: 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That is the telephone number to Destroy Smalls for her top five list of sports cities, pro sports cities that need a title. We will get back to your calls in just a couple of minutes here. But yes, last night, San Antonio, as you heard right here on ESPN Radio, brought to us by Gusto, annihilated the Thunder, 118-91. Game 7 comes your way tomorrow night. Wemby with 28 points in 28 minutes. Did happen to speak post game. Interesting. After his team won, 22 points in the first half of the game. He will learn from that. I have no doubt in my mind. The league warned him,
5: Ev. He had to speak. You knew what was going to happen if he didn't speak again. They were going to find him.
2: Absolutely.
5: Would you actually have more respect for Wemby not speaking after game five if he didn't speak after game six and got fined, even though his team won?
1: Hell yeah. Take the fine and speak after game seven and explain. The reason I didn't speak is I've got to be more consistent. That wasn't right of me. I should have spoken after game five loss. In my head, I tried to even it out by not speaking after a game five win, a game six win. Neither are acceptable, but I need to learn in the role that I'm in to be consistent and be fair at all times, and I will do that. And there's no doubt in my mind he will do that because he feels like a quick learner. He feels like literally 20 years beyond his years. Like, he's just unbelievable. Even, you know, they were showing some of the footage last night on the broadcast of him in the huddles, like, going nuts on his teammates. I understand it's a young group, but Keldon Johnson's been there a minute. Harrison Barnes is a champion. Like, there's other guys who could do that kind of stuff. And he's like, No, I got it. He's so impressive. That was a little blip is what that was, but they're not speaking the other night.
5: I'm curious to know if he decided to do a post-game press conference and he spoke nothing but French. Does that count as him making himself available to the media?
1: Ooh.
2: I would love it if he did that.
5: Like, you know what? I don't want to talk, but since y'all going to make me come up here or else face discipline from the league, I'm just going to do the whole post-game press conference in French.
1: I don't know what they would do in that.
2: That would be checkmate.
1: Well, no, seriously, are the rules post-game?
2: He's like, I'm available, but only in French.
1: Yeah.
2: So I'm not disobeying you. I'm just staying true to my roots. Anything.
5: You can't make me speak.
1: Wow, what a loophole you found.
2: Because I don't think they could put out a statement saying we're fining you because you won't speak English. They're not going to be able to do that.
1: Do the Spurs then, in theory, get in trouble for not providing a translator? Which they wouldn't need because he speaks perfect English.
2: But is there a rule in place for it?
1: U.S. Wembe. That's me attempting to speak.
5: That'd be great.
1: I don't know the answer to that question. Because I'm of the belief there are many athletes who strategically come to the United States.
2: Oh, yeah.
1: Speak English. They just choose to not to the media.
2: Oh, yeah.
1: To ease any kind of burden they have. I think it's very smart, actually.
2: It is a smart approach. But
5: yeah. I like that much better than bringing your little kid to the post-game press conference.
1: Oh, I had noticed Joel that you didn't Embiid. Like that. No, you never made a big deal about that. I remember.
5: I'd rather you not talk than do that.
1: I remember.
2: Although, CeCe, do feel free to bring your son into the show at any time.
1: I don't know that he can now.
5: I'm trying to get him to make his appearance. We're working on this.
1: Well, okay, not good. When you get something wrong.
2: He's a star.
1: Yeah,
2: we want to see him.
1: Then it's, are you using your son to block the heat that you would be getting?
2: Yeah, CeCe, if you have a very, very fiery pre-take, you bring your son out.
1: Just quickly on the translator, what an interesting observation you made, CeCe. I remember I was an intern for the Yankees Radio Network back in the day with Michael Kay and the late, great John Sterling. And I remember I would always see Hideki Arabu and El Duque speaking in the clubhouse. And they were like best friends. And yet when they met with the media, neither of them spoke English. And they're both from different countries, speaking different language. How would they talk to each other without the translators if they didn't talk to the media in English? And because they're both really smart, obviously.
2: There's also some guys, though, who speak English, but they don't feel confident comfortable enough with their language skills Wemby to do it in front of the media. Of course not, but I'm just saying, there are some guys that are like that.
5: I think a lot of these professional athletes use that interpreter, like Jalen Hurts used that cup of ice water that he had at his press conference when asked about A.J. Brown.
2: No doubt,
1: CeCe. That was the interpreter.
5: They use it to give themselves a little bit of a buffer.
1: Jalen Hurts' interpreter is iced coffee.
2: The ice.
1: Just shakes it around. Oh, my God.
5: That's a great question.
1: Shaking a baby now. Oh, my God.
2: But the reason I bring that up, though, is because I don't think that there can be a mandate about language based on everyone's the variance in the skill set, obviously. So that would be a loophole for Wemby if he wanted to use it.
1: By the way, Adam Schefter is reporting that Jalen Hurts' ice, coffee, and water has now been arrested for gambling. I don't know what's happening there with this interpreter of his. So last night... 28 points for Wemby. I come up with a better nickname, but I call them like the inside linebackers, Dylan Harper and Steph Cat. They're just like two inside linebackers.
5: Throwing Keldon Johnson in that group too, man of the year.
1: Yeah, they just have a bunch of inside linebackers that are just attacking SGA and really going at him in an amazing way. And I just will continue to say that I think SGA has heard the noise and has adjusted because of it. He's not flopping. He's not flailing. He's not the free throw merchant anymore. And you could not like him being the free throw merchant. You could say it's not aesthetically pleasing. You could say I can't put him in the top 10 all time of players once he is all said and done resume-wise because of it. But the reality is it works. He gets to the line a ton. 3 of 3 from the free throw line is not enough. And I don't think it is in the best interest of SGA nor the Thunder for him to prove that he can be amazing without being a free throw merchant. Get yourself to the finals, and if that's the way to do it, then do it. It's legal. You may not like it aesthetically, CeCe, but it is legal, and I actually think he needs to be more of the free throw merchant in Game 7.
5: So you think that what we saw in Game 6 was a product of him not hunting fouls as opposed to the refs swallowing their whistle?
1: A little of both, and throw in Steph Castle's defense.

0: another way on the offensive end if I'm a Thunder player. So I can understand why they were a little bit hesitant to go into the painted area where Wemby was patrolling. But the thing that was curious was where the lineup that we saw in Game 5 went for Mark Dagenau. Remember, he put a lineup out there with nothing but shooters in Game 5 to space the floor and take Wemby out of the paint. Where was that strategy in last night's game? Because I didn't see that as much. You know, you saw a lot more Isaiah Hartenstein. So I'm curious to know why Mark Dagenau went with that approach, given what we were seeing from Wemby early on in the game on both ends of the court, but specifically on defense.
1: Fill in the blank. Last night, Jalen Williams, the wing, Jalen Williams was
0: a non-factor. I think he's doing himself more harm than good. And I think it hurts the Oklahoma City Thunder to have him out there. When they put him out there in the third quarter, it was clear that San Antonio was doing everything that they could to hunt that matchup. J-Dub ain't ready. So don't put him out there. You're going to have to try to get it without him and A.J. Mitchell. And that's a tough task. But you've got proof of concept. Jared McCain has stepped up. Alex Caruso stepped up. You've won games without both of them. I just don't understand why you would want to disrupt the rhythm of all of the other players by trying to reintroduce him into the lineup.
2: Yeah, I'll be interested to see what happens in Game 7 because they were asked about Williams and if he's going to have a significant role in Game 7 post-game, and Mark Dagenau was noncommittal,
1: yeah,
2: as far as that's concerned.
0: Here's what I'll say about the injury front, though, Ev. The Oklahoma City Thunder got an issue because Dylan Harper, with each passing game, looks like he's getting healthier. And that adductor strain that he had in, what was that, Game 2? Seems like it's a bit of a non-factor. He was the second leading scorer last night from the Spurs. You saw him be much more aggressive, getting into the paint, being able to get to the mid-range, knocking down shots from deep. Like he was a three-level scorer again, and he was a contributor on the defensive end of the court as well. So I think that was a welcome development for the San Antonio Spurs, and that could be problems for OKC in Game 7.
1: Yeah, Dylan Harper absolutely provided a problem to the Thunder last night. I think he's going to provide a problem to De'Aaron Fox moving forward, because I don't think De'Aaron Fox is going to be on the Spurs for many years to come. Because
0: redundant, isn't it? With Steph Castle and Dylan Harper and De'Aaron Fox?
1: Yeah, and I think that if you're going to have Carter Bryant in there, ultimately, I think what they'll use, De'Aaron Fox, can you bring us another wing? / can you bring us two guys that'll be our seventh and eighth guys to deepen the roster? He's a good player, obviously, really good player, but I mean, Dylan Harper's on another level, potentially.
0: Yeah.
1: 888-SAY-ESPN. It's a telephone number to join the show. Again, Smalls, if you missed it, go back on the podcast and listen at 6:30 a.m. Eastern, provided a very controversial list of top five cities in pro sports that need a title the most. Buffalo, Minnesota, Chicago, Cleveland, and New York. AC in Texas, watching on ESPN2. Good morning, AC.
3: Good morning, ladies and gentlemen. Kenty, I'm not sure how you let Michelle get away with this, but how is Dallas not on this list?
2: AC, why should Dallas be on the list?
3: Have they won anything in 3 years?
2: Well, their Super Bowl is getting attention, so they win every single year. The Dallas Cowboys do. So why would I put them on the list when Jerry Jones is winning all the time, according to his standards?
0: And the Texas Rangers just won a title.
2: Exactly. Yeah.
1: And the Mavs, not that long ago.
2: Exactly.
4: 2011.
1: For me, it feels like every day.
0: The Texas Rangers just won in 2023.
2: Exactly.
1: This just goes back to people are calling in and just talking about the team they care about the most.
2: Which is why I addressed the Cowboys specifically, because I knew exactly what he was talking about. Yeah. And their measure of success, as we have discussed a lot on this show, it might be a bit discombobulated from reality, but it's getting attention and making money.
1: Discombobulated is the word of the day. I'm going to be angry with that, so I'm not going to pick it. Anthony in Cleveland, listening on 850 ESPN Cleveland before the really big show with Riz and company in a little bit. Anthony.
5: Yes, sir. So, you know what, Smalls? I think that Cleveland actually low-key should be a little higher on the list. I mean, obviously, you know, you got the pain of losing your team in St. Louis, and shout-out to the family because they're outside of St. Louis, but
2: shout out to the family.
5: I mean, obviously, you know, the history as far as with the Browns, not only not making it, but we had some years where we had lost our team as well. Obviously, the narrative as far as with the Cavs, we can't win without LeBron. And then, as speaking here locally as a baseballer myself, I mean, look at all the teams that, you know, had won the World Series before we did. And we've been around since

0: 1901. I mean, obviously the Red Sox got a few. Even the Cubs, I mean, as long as they went without a World Series, they took one from us. So I think that Cleveland actually could go toe-to-toe with Buffalo as far as making the playoffs and not winning it.
1: But, Anthony, you had LeBron come back to Cleveland and fulfill the promise and win a decade ago. So while Cleveland is on the list, you still had one of the greatest storybook moments in the history of sports a decade ago. It's not that long ago. So while I acknowledge the pain and suffering that Cleveland has endured, and specifically when it comes to the Browns, which is why they are even on the list, they cannot be higher than specifically Minneapolis and or Buffalo.
0: I disagree. I mean, but even Minnesota, they got a championship. Obviously, the baseball and
2: in 87 and 91 or whatever it was.
1: 91.
2: I mean, Bert Blylevin, Ken Herbeck, Danny. I mean, that's what we're doing now. Kirby Puckett was great. I mean, come on.
3: Loved Kirby Puckett. Loved him.
2: That's great what player. We're doing. Here's what you learn. You learn many things with this list. You learn why, yet again, the NFL is king, queen, whatever you want to say. Because it's all based on separation from Super Bowl. Yep. It's like, whatever. The
1: Except
2: other teams won.
1: For New York. Because we're talking about the Knicks being the catalyst for all of this.
3: Super Bowl. We ain't had a Super Bowl in New York for a long time, too.
4: And Nuno's true. Getting rid of that one.
1: Yeah, Nuno's ready to ship Canty's out the door.
2: Yeah.
3: Thanks a lot, Nuno.
2: So what are you, just before we break quickly, you're our resident what then? Since Nuno vacated. So far today,
3: he's
2: Nuno
3: vacated. Title?
2: Yeah, he has Mike Golic Jr. somehow got Notre Dame's appearance in the title game vacated, and CeCe's presence in general got the Giants Super Bowl win vacated.
3: So I guess 11-year NFL vet?
2: You're our resident 11-year NFL. No, there's other guys like that around here.
3: But yeah, also, that's what I'm saying.
1: We were a residency. Super Bowl winning show.
2: Not anymore.
1: So now the show as a whole doesn't have any hardware.
2: You know what?
3: Evan becomes a more decorated football player than I was.
2: That's right. Perfect lead-in. You know what? 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

0: 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When you see my face, up against you, up against you.
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2: Yes.
1: With A.J. Brown getting traded from Philadelphia to New England.
2: Unless it doesn't happen.
1: Okay. Go there.
2: Well, we speculated about this, but there's been reporting in recent days that the Eagles and the Patriots are a good ways apart when it comes to seeing eye to eye on the compensation that will be going back to Philly. So I'm curious, does that create room for another team to jump into the mix? Remember, earlier in the offseason, we heard rumblings about how the L.A. Rams were interested in trading for A.J. Brown. I don't know if that's completely gone away because of the moves that they've made, trading for Trent McDuffie and then drafting Ty Simpson. But this is the organization that became famous for bleep them picks. Could it be a scenario where they used their first-round pick this year on the quarterback of the future so they don't have to worry about future first-round picks? And they could utilize those, they could mortgage those to bring in help for this season. Just a thought. I think that could be a possibility if things stall out between Philadelphia and New England, if in fact the Rams are still interested in A.J. Brown.
1: All right. Well, Ian Rappaport, NFL Network, NFL Insider, shout out to Rapp and Chef D doing a great appearance together the other night with Pat McAfee on the State of Sports special they did, which was great with all the commissioners, et cetera. Rappaport had an interesting comment on the Insiders on NFL Network yesterday on the Jalen Hurts, A.J. Brown relationship and the latest around the possibility of the trade.
3: They're in a good place. Personally, they could personally, it is all real. Here's what I would say to this. I would say, personally, I believe they are okay. They're in a good place. Personally, they could continue. I don't know football-wise that they could continue. It does seem like they've gotten the most out of this partnership, and both sides probably would benefit from a separation. As far as the actual trade, though, you know, we're all waiting for June 1st to happen, so the cap hit is in half for the Philadelphia Eagles, and they could trade them. I just don't know that it's going to be like snap your fingers and the deal is done. Because the two sides are where they have been, which is the Eagles wanting a first-round pick in 2027. The Patriots, the most likely destination. We'll see if someone else arises, but Patriots, the most likely destination. Not being willing to give up a first-round pick as of right now. That means they're not particularly close. And, yeah, there's a chance this could drag on for the foreseeable future.
4: That's fascinating because you would think after all of the speculation and us essentially assuming that this was a done deal, waiting until June 1 comes and goes so that they can get this done, that they would still have some sort of a crater between these two parties. You would think that they would have figured out what needs to be done, what the compensation is, and kind of agreed to it so that once the clock does strike post June 1, you could get the deal done. And if you're the Patriots, I find it interesting knowing what the compensation was all along, that you're not necessarily good with it, knowing that there are other teams that might be able to meet Philly's asking price and swoop in and get and take the guy from you, take A.J. Brown from you.
1: Yeah, unless it's all just intentional drama to make it feel like there's no, I don't even know if tampering is the right word, but it make it feel like there's no like predetermined situation here. Like, hey, let's drag this on to make it feel like it's on the up and up. Because it's, I don't know that you're supposed to do it this way necessarily, but who cares? And just so people understand, the June 1st date, very simply, is it's easier on the cap for the Eagles post June 1st than it is pre June 1st, which is why June 1st and why we're talking about this now happening next week. Let me ask you guys blindly. Forget the Patriots. You're a contending team. Contending team. Make up whatever team you want in your head. I'm going to give you the opportunity of giving up your 2028 first-round pick for A.J. Brown or your 2027 anywhere between third and fifth-round pick for Davante Adams. Which one? Which trade are you making?
4: You said
2: A.J. Brown.
4: 28 first for A.J. And what was for Davante?
1: Anywhere third, fourth, fifth.
2: AJ Brown.
4: I think I'd do AJ Brown as well.
1: Because as a 28
4: years
1: fan,
4: old,
2: and can I recommend
1: like the
2: a place?
1: Devontae one.
2: Can I recommend a place that's off the board that nobody is thinking about for AJ Brown? And I don't even know if they have the cap space to do it, but I would love to see it. The Kansas City Chiefs. AJ Brown added to that wide receiver room.
4: Mm.
2: Like, stop playing around with Patrick Mahomes and being in the prime of his career. You saw what I got you last year, which was a banged up quarterback coming off of a major reconstruction and your team having double digit losses. Stop taking the greatness of Patrick Mahomes for granted. Do the thing that Evan Cohen says that you shouldn't do, which is bring in a wide receiver to enhance the greatness of the quarterback. Do it this time for Patrick Mahomes. Get him this level of help.
1: It's an interesting take. It's one that makes a lot of sense. My counter is wondering aloud whether or not the Eagles, who rightfully should be cutthroat because they are who they are and they're great at everything that they do in that front office with Howie Roseman, whether or not the Eagles are taking the request from A.J. Brown. Grew up a Patriots fan, wants to play for Vrabel. Is there anything to that? Or maybe he has said to them, can you trade me there? Doesn't directly impact them. It would only impact them in theory in a Super Bowl. Is there anything to that? Has he asked to go there?
2: There could be something to that, but I understand the relationship that he has with Vrabel, but that's not going to usurp the opportunity to play with Patrick Mahomes and to play for Andy Reid and the Kansas City Chiefs. Like, like Vrabel ain't out there throwing passes to A.J. Brown. It's going to be either Mahomes or Drake May. And I'm sorry, I'll take my chances with Mahomes, even coming off of a knee reconstruction, over Drake May. Not saying that Drake isn't a great quarterback. Not saying that Drake can't win an MVP in a Super Bowl one day. But Patrick Mahomes is already a top five quarterback in NFL history. If I got a chance to go play with that dude, to go run with that dude, then I'm going to do that.
1: I, as a Pats fan, 1,000% agree with you. And if he has that option, he should go to Kansas City over to England. No question. We'll bring ESPN NFL reporter, analyst, Dan Graziano, our outsider, into the conversation next.
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5: Dan Graziano joins us here on Sportsman Life, presented by Progressive Insurance. I'm Michelle Swalman, Chris Canty, Evan Cohen with you. We're going to bring you into the A.J. Brown conversation, but Graz just got the full Nuno experience, the way in which we get it. Graz was talking about his son's graduation, and he, can I say where?
6: Yeah, of course.
5: His son went, goes to Wash U in St. Louis, so there's the connection with Smalls. They're then talking about these different restaurants, pizza places. Smalls has a friend that is like a high-level elite chef that said, I'm going to go into the pizza game. It reminded us of a place here in New York that's the same thing. And then Nuno just started destroying the prices of the pizza place, which are high. But at one point, Graz turns to us and goes, boy, so grumpy.
6: So grumpy. We're talking about pizza. It's Friday. Like, come
7: on, man. And
6: his
7: Knicks are in the NBA Finals,
6: Graz. The Knicks are in the finals and just sitting there watching the other teams just tire each other out. Like, you got to be in a good – if you're not in a good mood, the weather's good.
7: Yeah.
6: Summertime. Come on.
5: Nuno, would you like to defend yourself against the grumpy accusation that Graz has thrown your way?
8: I mean, it's not grumpy. It's just me. Like, this is me, Graz.
6: See, I just don't know because our whole entire – our entire relationship consists of you texting me, is 7:30 okay tomorrow, and me saying yes. So that's like – I don't really know much about Nuno. Beyond that.
7: Well, I like
6: I can
7: this.
6: Show you.
5: I believe
6: yeah,
5: you.
6: Yeah, it's Nuno. That's all it is.
5: Maybe show Rob and then you take a screenshot of it for social media.
7: Why don't we have Nuno give one fun fact about himself to Graz so that they can get to know one another.
8: Here's a fun fact. I'm not waiting in line for 2.5 hours for
6: fun.
8: $65 pie.
6: There's nothing fun about that fact. It's just grouchy.
8: It's not grouchy, but
6: it's a little grouchy.
8: I get it, but like the whole just the popping circumstance of like I can get a really great pie where I'm not going to wait very long for $25.
6: That's Nuno's definition of fun.
7: Yeah, he's flummoxed by this for sure.
5: I'm sorry, what did you say?
7: He's flummoxed by this for sure.
5: No, that's not word of the day. Right. I just was just finally on this. You know, just to be fair, Graz is not suggesting you're wrong about the content of what you're saying.
6: Right.
5: That pizza should be a certain cost at a certain time. That's your take on, hey, isn't this pizza place
6: it's
5: great?
6: The general tone of the conversation, really, on a Friday morning. Yeah, no, I don't know.
5: Graz,
6: it's 7:30. So I said yes.
5: Done deal, AJ Brown to the Pats, or could another team swoop in?
6: I don't know of another team. The expectation around the league is that it'll be the Patriots. You know, until it's done, it's not done. But I think that's where it's headed. It would be a surprise at this point if it was not them. There are teams that should look into it, right? Would you not like the Chiefs a lot better?
7: That's what
6: they
7: said.
6: Like if they had so, but I don't. They're capped out, I think, and I haven't heard them connected with that. I guess they could revisit it, but no, it sounds like it's going to be the Patriots.
7: And what do you think the compensation will be?
6: Well, I think it'll be a first round pick. I think the question will be when. Is it going to be a 27 first round pick? Is it going to be a 28 first round pick? I think there's a lot of conversation around that in terms of still ironing out the compensation. My belief is there's an understanding of what it's going to be, but they haven't necessarily hammered it all the way out yet.
9: Graz, I know the Eagles drafted Mekhi Lemon in the first round out of USC. They added two veteran pass catchers in Dontayvion Wicks and Hollywood Brown in the offseason. Internally, how concerned are the Eagles about Jalen Hurts with the possibility of them moving on from A.J. Brown this summer?
6: I don't know that concerned is really the word. There's a lot of curiosity around there about how the new offense is going to come together. Even if A.J. Brown were still going to be there, I think there would be similar questions because this is going to be a significant change, even for a quarterback in Jalen Hurts that changes offensive coordinators every single year. You have Sean Mannion coming in, who's from the Shanahan-McVay style of offense that is going to he's going to ask these giant offensive linemen to do more zone blocking. He's going to ask Jalen Hurts to go under center more, to use the middle of the field more. A lot of stuff that Jalen Hurts and the Eagles offense haven't really been asked to do a lot in the past. So my sense is the focus is more on that right now than like who's going to replace AJ. AJ hasn't been there for these offseason workouts, so they have the group they have at wide receiver. The roles are coming together. The extent to which they can use Mekhi Lemon right away, the extent to which he needs time to get up to speed in the NFL, that's all being worked out. But, you know, Devontae Smith, Hollywood Brown, like, you know, Dontayvion Wicks, all these guys that that they've kind of brought in, their roles are coming together in an offense that is new to the people who were there before, and it's just right now a real project.
5: We're talking with Dan Graziano, ESPN NFL analyst, an insider, reporter, pizza connoisseur. He will be on Get Up at 8 a.m. Eastern Time. Graz, the Minnesota Vikings QB depth chart is?
6: It's cluttered. It's got Kyler Murray on it. It's got J.J. McCarthy on it. I think, you know, the expectation around the league is that Murray will beat out McCarthy based on what we saw last year from McCarthy. People forget what we saw last year from Kyler Murray, which was very little. He got hurt and they lost his job to Jacoby Brissett. So it's not as if, you know, they signed Patrick Mahomes to compete with J.J. McCarthy and it's a done deal. But, you know, Kyler offers them something athletically that J.J. McCarthy doesn't. He also offers them something experience-wise that J.J. McCarthy doesn't. And when you look at what happened last year and how Kevin O'Connell was able to kind of keep Justin Jefferson and the veterans on that team, you know, from going sort of off the reservation and getting upset about the quarterback play, they had to do something. They had to bring in somebody with some degree of established legitimacy in the league, and Kyler does bring that. Now, the Vikings, I believe, are open to the possibility that a light goes on for McCarthy and he actually beats out Kyler Murray this summer. I don't know how strong a possibility that is, but it's not something the Vikings have ruled out. Kyler's not signed beyond this year. They can't franchise him per the contract. So McCarthy, they know, will be there, and they still hope to be able to get something out of him. But if Murray wins the job and keeps it all year, you do wonder if McCarthy's time there ends up being done.
7: Graz, speaking of veteran quarterbacks versus a youthful one, what do you anticipate the relationship will look like between Matthew Stafford and Ty Simpson?
6: I think it'll be fine. Stafford just got a new... Well, he got a $5 million raise, and then they have a number on the books for next year. So that gives him a little bit of a, hey, if I want to play two more years, we know what that's going to look like. And now that that's established, I think it'll be fine. I mean, Ty Simpson is going to be there. He's a first-round pick. They're going to want to see him eventually. And Stafford's not going to be there forever. So if Stafford's thinking about two more years, then, yeah, part of that 2 years will be spent trying to help the young guy. But, you know, you worry about a situation like that because how soon do they want to see him? If you're Stafford and you want to play two more years, are you conceivably in a situation where next offseason they're thinking about moving on from you, even if you don't want to go yet? So I think there's probably a degree of tension around the situation. The interpersonal relationship between the two of them will work itself out, but I don't anticipate it being frosty. I don't think. I mean, it's not Ty Simpson's fault he got picked where he got picked. Right. It's why take it out on him?
9: Graz, this week Jackson Dart addressed his teammates in a meeting where, you know, he talked to his guys about the introduction of Donald Trump last week. I'm curious to know, based on what you're hearing, how much of this will be will this be a thing for the New York Giants moving forward as we get closer to training camp?
6: I feel like, without getting too, you know, into topics we don't necessarily want to get into on a show like this, I feel like it's been probably an issue in NFL locker rooms and other locker rooms for the last 10 years, right? There hasn't been certainly disagreement on the topic of politics, on the topic of Trump, et cetera, for a while. And I think these are conversations that have probably been had in a lot of these locker rooms. It got public because, you know, Dart did something so public and Abdul Carter reacted in a public way. But I think, you know, if you're the Giants, your message to your players is like, let's talk about this. Let's see if we can have some conversation and understand each other a little better, even if we don't agree, and then stay focused on what we need to focus on. I mean, Chris, like, this is like any workplace over the last 10 years where politics has come up, there's probably been some tension, right? So I think we look at this and we see where that could be, where those fault lines could show up. And I think it's silly not to think that this has already been happening with other teams and we just don't know about it. That these issues are so sort of fraught and there's so much disagreement over them, depending on where you come from, what your background is, what your beliefs are, that I think it would be short-sighted to think these conversations haven't been happening for a long time. We just know about this because of how public it is what Jackson Dart did.
5: If our producer Nuno is grumpy around a pizza conversation, imagine him in a political conversation.
9: Oh my god!
5: We're not taking sides. We're just pointing out politics can make you grumpy, no matter what year, where you're from, whatever. You
6: make people disagree with each other. Yeah. I mean, look, it's the Giants win games. It's going to be forgotten if they lose games. Maybe somebody says a couple months from now, "Hey, there's maybe tension in the locker room." That's how this always goes.
5: Yeah, the someone is Nuno. I just want to point that out. That's the someone. He's the someone in that spot. Exactly right, Dan Graziano. I know you'll see him on Get Up at 8 a.m. Eastern Time. Speaking of grumpy, Pat Costello, I'm over it. 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

0: I'm Over It with Pat, the producer.
1: So Michelle was in Philly this weekend.
2: Philly's an interesting place. The streets were just lined with people in Eagles gear that were really drunk and rowdy.
1: Ian Fitzsimmons not being an expiration date guy? I might push it to, like, if it's like milk, maybe a second day after the I think I need to read more books. I think I'm dumb.
2: Yes.
1: I think I'm just getting dumber.
2: Yes.
1: Me specifically.
2: Yes.
1: Just, I need to read more books. Ugh.
3: I'm over it. I'm sick and tired and over it.
1: Get a life.
4: Yes, each and every day at this time, our producer, Pat Costello, gives us items in and around sports, entertainment, his life, which I'm very intrigued by today, that he is over here on Unsportsmanlike, presented by Progressive Insurance. Oh, you're giving me a look, Smalls. Just wait. Pat.
1: Michelle agreed that I was dumb a lot in that intro.
2: No, I was more agreeing that we should be reading more books.
1: Yeah, it's the book club's going great.
4: It's flying, taking off. Mm. What's taking off more? Word of the day or the book club? Just I'll hang up and listen. Word of the day is the biggest thing in the world. Cody Rhodes is dropping it on First Take. Book club, she wants to throw out.
2: Cody Rhodes told me he's a certified vocab baddie.
4: Unbelievable.
5: I feel like Michelle has had a few pages left in the book for about 3 weeks
2: Well,
5: now.
2: Because I'm waiting until we have a date set for us to discuss the book.
5: I think the creed has been put out that once you're done, it will be discussed.
2: Oh, okay. I'll finish it today.
4: Oh, and, by the way, speaking of Cody, remember what he said was going to go viral when he was on with us the other day? Go back on the podcast and listen about the idea of his top four PLEs, premium live events.
2: Mm-hmm.
4: Got a nasty email from one Gabe Neitzel this morning.
6: Ooh.
4: Our teammate here on ESPN Radio, on ESPN Milwaukee as well, Jim, Gabe, and Chewy. I'm so down on the fact that Cody did not put Royal Rumble in there. That he's like turned off by Cody because Royal Rumble wasn't in his top three events. Which, by the way, to be fair, CeCe and I reacted to as well as soon as he left Royal Rumble out. Go back on the podcast and listen. Pat, go ahead. I'm sorry.
1: The internet was not happy with me yesterday for what I had for dinner. So last night, I was feeling exceptionally lazy. I didn't want to clean anything. I didn't want to do any dishes. So what I did was I took a tortilla. I put some peanut butter on it. I put two bananas on it and drizzled some honey on top of that and ate that for dinner. And I took a picture of it and I posted it to Twitter. And boy, did people hate it.
4: Pat Costello 20 on Twitter if you want to find it if you're out there. Pat Costello 20 is it's very worth finding.
5: It's so brutal. It's really hard to look
2: oh
5: at.
2: Oh my God, you didn't even dice up the banana?
5: No. It's just full bananas.
1: Why? What's the point of cutting the bananas? Wait, it's going to taste the same.
2: You also didn't toast or heat up the tortilla at all.
1: I told you, I was lazy and hungry. This was the laziest, hungry single guy meal I could think of.
6: Man,
1: it's not disgusting. It's just a peanut butter and banana sandwich in a wrap.
2: I don't like the way the bananas are laying in this.
5: I don't like this at all.
6: I don't like this.
2: Because you're going to take a bite and it's going to come out the back end.
1: No.
2: It's going to be messy. I don't like that.
1: It wasn't messy at all. That's the point of the wraps. It keeps it very clean.
2: But they're hanging off the sides.
6: Banana, if you would have cooked it a little bit, maybe caramelized the bananas.
2: Yes.
6: All of a sudden, you got a tasty little treat right there.
1: What part of I didn't want to do any dishes are you not understanding?
2: But you realize the amount of time it took you to take the photo and upload it to social media, you could have been caramelizing those bananas.
6: I'm telling you.
1: No.
4: I'm going to ask a question. I thought about doing something last night, and I literally played this out of my head like 100 times. And I'm like, is it going to be insulting? Is it not insulting? I don't want to make them feel bad. I was going to post and ask you, just send me your address and I'll send you a pizza. Like, I actually had this moment of like feeling badly for him.
2: Yeah, this is.
1: Okay, I have to admit something. This is by far not the first time that I've done this.
2: This is a
1: fairly frequent. This is a great breakfast. This is a great lunch.
4: So do you just like the meal and it's not actually a sad
1: thing? It's just a peanut butter and banana sandwich, but a tortilla instead of bread. It's the same thing.
5: Yeah, but you cut up the banana on a sandwich.
1: Well, yeah, because you have to, but this, you don't have to.
5: You should.
2: You should have.
1: Why?
5: What difference? It makes looks so weird.
1: It makes zero difference in how you eat it.
5: It makes me uncomfortable.
6: Very aggressive.
1: It makes absolutely no difference in how you eat it.
2: Why even put it on the tortilla if you're going to keep it intact? If you're not going to dice it up, what is the point of putting a tortilla around
1: because I have the peanut butter and the honey, so it's cleaner.
4: You know, you can't actually see the peanut butter and honey on the picture, so I didn't know. I thought it was just two bananas wrapped
2: up. This photo is so offensive to me. I hate it.
1: It's fine. I had chips with it too.
2: Ew.
1: They were not in the picture.
4: It's also off center. Why didn't you put it in the middle of the plate?
6: That flavor profile goes. The chips with the Peanut butter, honey, banana, tortilla wrap?
1: It tasted great.
2: What kind of chips?
1: Just normal plain chips.
6: Okay.
4: Right. Pat, text me your address. I'm sending you a pizza tonight.
2: Just like a regular potato chip with salt?
1: Yeah, I had them on the side. It was great. I don't understand. I don't think this is that crazy.
4: Wait, we haven't heard, by the way, from Vegas East. Nuno, Cam, what are your thoughts on Pat's banana wrap?
5: I've been chiming in all segment. I think this looks disgusting. Also, the plating is horrible.
1: What's disgusting plating. About it?
4: Horrible.
5: Oh,
4: it's
5: I'm not judging.
1: I didn't want to do dishes.
5: I'm not judging the nutritional value of this meal. I think you got a lot of good stuff in there. It's just the presentation is so off-putting.
2: It's really
5: uncomfortable to look at.
4: Were you on Chopped last night?
6: Is that what you said?
4: I think he was on Chopped.
6: Very uncomfortable.
1: It was delicious.
2: I hate looking at this so much.
1: It was so good.
6: You know what, Pat? It probably was good when you think about the ingredients that you got there, but I can't get over the presentation. Like, it's probably really good, but I will never try it because of the way it looks.
1: I accidentally bought the wrong size wraps, which is why
5: that's clear.
1: So ungainly.
4: Before Nuno goes, I have an idea. I'll play it out in the air very quickly. Favorite celebrity chef. So Michael Simon's been on with us. I think Rob should tweet out the picture, tag the celebrity chefs, and have them analyze this for us.
2: Tag our boy Joe Flam.
4: Joe Flam.
2: Top Chef winner.
5: Oh my God. Gordon Ramsay would kill Pat.
4: Gordon Ramsay, Guy Fieri.
6: Chef Kwame from Tatiana.
2: Chef Kwame from Tatiana.
4: All right. Let's get as many of these chefs on this because we need the analysis from professional high level chefs of Pat's meal as well as Cam noted, the presentation. Nuno, your thoughts on this. You have shunned the $60 pizza. Is it in favor of the banana wrap?
7: Well, no, because A, I've never had banana on a peanut butter sandwich. Like,
1: what?
5: That's a good sandwich.
7: That's crazy, something. I've never had it
6: on a regular sandwich, not a tortilla wrap.
2: Like a grilled piece of sourdough.
6: But I've toasted the bread, I made sure I did it right.
7: Here's the only part I'm going to judge Pat on. Like when you post a sandwich like that.
2: A sandwich like that.
7: You're doing it because you want to get destroyed.
6: It's a look at me moment.
7: Yeah.
4: Oh, Leo, come on.
2: Yeah,
4: Thank God he did that. Nuno, look at this.
1: Why do you think I posted? I looked down and was like, this looks ridiculous. I need to post this on the internet.
2: But I also looked at the caption, Pat's tweet with the horrific, heinous photo.
1: Delicious.
2: The tweet says, this might be the laziest single guy dinner of all time at Unsports ESPN.
1: It's true.
2: Pat, I'm just telling you, as a female, I'm looking at this photo. It is so gross and off-putting. Like, if you're trying to attract someone to not have a lazy single guy dinner, don't post that photo.
5: Hey, come over. I'll make you dinner.
2: I don't like that this is part of your internet history.
5: You know, Pat has a girl at the house and he gives her two bananas and a tortilla.
2: I meet a girl that I think would be great for Pat. I'm like, look him up online. He's great. And this is what she's assaulted with?
5: And then
4: he does the, I'll make you dinner. And that's his example. You ever have the banana wrap?
5: Dinner's on me tonight, babe.
1: The banana wrap hits. I got a tweet from someone called Taco King who called it the Taco of the Week. So big win for me.
4: You won the Taco of the Week. Oh my God.
1: It's just a peanut butter and banana sandwich.
2: No, it's not.
1: Yes, it is.
6: It's not an atrocity.
1: It's the exact same thing.
2: It is an atrocity.
1: It's not an atrocity.
2: It is.
1: It's delicious.
2: I absolutely hate it. I want to stop looking at it. I never want to see it again, actually.
4: You're really grossed out by this.
2: It's just the way the banana is hanging off the sides. It's just disgusting. I hate it. I don't know why. I want to chop it off. I want to throw it away.
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0: 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It's the Brown and Crouppen Morning After with Tim McKernan, Doug Vaughn, Martin Kilcoin, and Jackson Burkett on 101 ESPN.
3: So it's 7 o'clock in St. Louis, Doug.
1: Where's Tim? Where's Tim?
3: It's also 7 o'clock in Webster, Ladue, Cottleville. Where else is it 7 o'clock, yeah. Doug? Chicago,
1: Lee May. Florissant, and Berkeley. 7 o'clock okay. In all those places.
3: 7 o'clock uh-huh. All around St. Louis, the greater St. Louis, in the central time zone. It is Team A, brought to you by Brown and Crouppen. Martin, Doug, Jackson with you. Tim's out. Chairman Kurt is out. Somehow, Doug, we'll cobble together a little program. Somehow.
1: All right.
3: We're going to forge ahead.
1: 3-4 hours or so?
3: Well, I think it's four. I think yeah. Officially, it's, I mean, you could stop at three, but it's officially four.
1: Well, if you
3: four.
1: Have onboarding, sometimes it doesn't go
3: yeah,
1: to full four.
3: A lot of onboarding. You know, when I started here, and I'm still new, There was a lot of. I mean, you guys have all done the Hubbard training. There, people don't understand that started in reality.
5: In truth, yeah.
3: Yes, there is actually a lot of corporate paperwork. We've got that at the Two Fox as well. And occasionally, Doug, you get an email that says you need to update your training and don't get caught phishing. PHI, right?
1: Right.
3: Don't click. But then I often wonder when I get these notes from corporate on the TV side as well. Is this a fake email? It says click here for your training. I'm like, wait a minute, is this a trick?
1: You've been fooled into being trained.
3: Right, well, the training is not to click on things like this. And then I get an email that says you're behind on your security training. Click here. I'm like, oh, I'm not falling for this.
5: No.
3: Then you get an email from your boss saying, how come you didn't do your training? I'm like, oh, okay, I give up.
19: I'm sure corporations like the one we work for get this kind of scam stuff all the time.
3: Yeah.
19: Over all their stations around the country. It's a nonstop battle. And they're also, media companies are worried about certain things, certain laws and, that you have to follow on the air. Or, lick my hoop? No, what? Yeah, you can't say things like that. That was part of the training.
3: I learned that in week one, Doug. They actually played a bunch of drops, and they said to me, they looked me straight in the eye, and Kioski said, never say any of this. And I said, but that's Doug Vaughn.
20: I like sausage as much as the next guy.
3: Some of those papers. And they said, please don't, for the love of God, talk about the NHL. Just don't say that. Craig, would you say you guys should be bullying these hoes? I always ask for context. No. I don't know what the context
21: I think that
3: of
21: was
3: that.
21: Craig, maybe Craig Council? No, it was
3: Ruby?
21: Yeah, I think it was.
3: I don't know a lot of Craigs.
21: I can't remember. So there was something. There was some audio of some sports talk that we played that like was saying like, these guys should be bullying these hoes. And you were doing the scared media guy getting ready to ask the question.
3: Nervous media guy.
19: I thought that was a question you asked of Berube during the Stanley Cup chase.
3: Yeah. It was right after the hand pass. I thought that was a good time to just kind of mess with Chief.
21: Were you ever nervous media guy?
3: Oh, I'm sure, yeah. I mean, I've told the story when I was really new here. Paul Newman, his driver, I mean, Doug was probably standing next to me. Frank probably too. Michael Andretti won the race probably the summer of 98, the Indy, the kart race, whatever they called it then, at Worldwide Technology Raceway. And somebody, you know, there's always handlers, Doug. Yeah. Mr. Newman will be available shortly right over here. This, no one-on-ones. This will be a scrum interview. I'm like, wow, Paul Newman. And we get in the scrum, and then I just said, wow, people said he couldn't win again or something stupid. And he was in a huge drought. And Paul Newman was looking down, you know, just answering questions. And I just said I had to chime in. And he just looked up, and he looked right at me, he said, who are they? And I went, what's that? people and stuff. I totally just went down my leg.
21: Yeah.
3: I was like,
21: Paul Newman.
3: I was like 29, it's Paul Newman. I'm like, I got nothing. I'm not exactly a motorsports insider.
21: Yeah, he'd be on the Mount Rushmore of a guy you'd like to have a cocktail with.
3: Oh, and not ask a stupid question with?
21: Exclusively asked about the Sting.
19: But when I saw he and Robert Redford, that were kind of a duo there for a couple of movies, when I saw them interview, they were both extremely serious, no-nonsense guys that didn't seem to care to
3: suffer
19: yuck
3: fools.
19: It up. Yeah, or, yeah.
21: My mom interviewed Redford and said, quite a delight.
19: Really?
21: Mm-hmm.
19: Oh, that's good.
3: See, I could see him being a little more jovial.
21: Yeah.
3: Whereas Newman might have been a little more serious. A bad guy, just serious.
21: I think what Doug was saying was more accurate to the larger landscape of both of them. Redford, not always the most easy to interview from what I've heard.
19: No.
21: But in certain times, probably okay.
3: But, and there are people, celebrities, that are hit or miss.
21: Yeah.
3: And I'm sure if you're friendly to 9 people out of 10, and then one time you go off at the barista out in Hollywood, and then the next day the Inquirer... Affleck goes off on barista. You're God, I was just, you know, I just took a bum and let him live in my back. Now this, you can't win.
19: No. It always bothers me a little when actors and actresses who got into the business to be stars, to be seen, to have their voices heard, to be all over TV and movies, and then when someone wants to take their picture or talk to them, they act like they're put out. Wait a minute. You wanted to be famous. Here you are. Don't act like you're put out by it.
21: Yeah, I think that in most cases, yeah, but like paparazzi, like just hounding you when you're walking up and down the street.
19: You know, that's different. No one should have to put up with that.
21: Yeah.
19: But in just a normal interview,
21: sure,
19: if someone's
21: agreed.
19: Coming out to talk with you about your movie and you act like you're put out, that they're doing it, you're too big of a star to talk. Yeah, didn't cut it.
21: I agree.
3: There's a story that could be told. Bob Costas joins us at 8:30, and he told this story a few years ago on my podcast, and he said, now, am I able to swear in this? I said, absolutely. That's the beauty of the podcast. Although, as I was telling Doug before the show, right now, what's popular, there's a lot of bro stuff out there, and I'll try and sample popular show just to see what people, and it's just a lot, oh, bro, what, F&A, man, I was at the effing game, I was in the front row, bro, oh, my effing, oh, you, no way, no, hold on, bro, what? It's just too much, but you can speak freely without the FCC monitoring it, and Costas told the story, and I'm thinking of this because Jack Nicholson, is somebody who is a huge star, but he doesn't really, other than going to Laker games, you don't see him seeking the limelight. And he was in an NBA game. We'll let Bob tell it. Because the producers, and we all have bosses at some level, they told Costas at halftime, go get Jack Nicholson, have him come on the halftime show on NBC. And he said, he's not going to do that. And they said, go ask him. So he said he walked up. And
19: fun.
3: I'll let him tell the story because, in short, Jack Nicholson said, F no.
19: Oh.
3: F no. And I'm like, that's when, you know, we're all in the same boat. I don't care how big your job is at NBC. There's always somebody a little bigger who's going to squash you.
19: I got that from a much smaller star. Remember Chuck Mangione?
3: Singer, the musician?
21: He played the trumpet or like the horn.
19: Well, he was pretty big like in the 80s. And when
3: why would Doug Vaughn, sportscaster extraordinaire, be messing with
19: a surprise guest?
21: No, that'd be great.
19: He was at a spring training game I was covering, and my boss.

0: question.
1: That's once they agreed to the interview, they knew they were going to get hit with the hard stuff. The first question would be, indeed, indeed.
2: And they would just
1: go. And you go from there. Yeah. We'll take it from there.
0: Some people can get away with that. Mm-hmm. Boy, I never could.
2: I don't know what the lifetime roofing lead is on a day like today, Doug.
1: Well, here's a, from the millennial. Why aren't you talking sports? I don't have a job, but I'm more professional. Bring back Tim, the millennial.
2: That might be the
0: leave us alone.
2: Text of the year.
1: I don't have a job, but I'm more professional.
2: Yeah.
1: Well, we'll talk some sports. What is that lifetime roofing lead, Doug? What do you think? Do you tell me, since the millennial who doesn't have a job wants us to be professional?
0: It's hard to lead with a Cardinal day off, so I guess we lead with the... with the Spurs taking it to the Thunder.
1: No.
0: Yeah. Game seven.
1: No.
0: I can't imagine what else is out there.
1: All right, now I'm going to say
2: give me a D.
1: Where's Tim?
2: U. G. Doug. Doug. Doug. Good call.
1: Nothing beats a game seven, Doug. And now we'll have one Saturday night in Oklahoma City.
0: A lot of these NBA playoff games in the final haven't even been close.
2: Yeah, this has been a good series, but there's been a couple games that get a little lopsided.
0: Yeah. Yeah.
2: But when you got a guy like Victor Wembanyama, things can... Get a little crazy. He's really, really good.
0: If you could pick a team, a starting five of anybody in the NBA right now, would he be your first pick?
2: Yeah, probably. Probably just because he's so unique. You know, like SGA has won back-to-back MVPs, but there's a lot of guys at his position who you know, the difference between them is a little bit smaller than like the next best big man behind Wemby. Like, obviously, Jokic is unbelievable, but... Wemby at 7'4" doing what he does is pretty unfair.
0: Yeah. I remember the days if a guy was 6'4", you'd say, oh, he's pretty big. I wonder if he's going to be able to get around the court. We got guys a foot taller running around like point guards used to.
2: Yeah.
1: And is SGA now getting more dissected because he's getting more prominent?
2: It's been about a year and a half of this.
1: So did he say he's begging for calls, which is what Chops Ritter used to do at 6 a.m. on my drive-in? Hey, Cards Cubs weekend, 969, call in.
2: They would call him, they'd call him a free throw merchant. They'd call him a flopper. They would, I get where people are coming from with it. I think he's also just unbelievably good at seeking contact and using that to his advantage. But yeah, he absolutely thrives at the free throw line.
0: A free throw merchant.
2: Yeah.
0: That would imply that he's selling free throws.
2: I know. It's bad grammar, but it's been this thing. I think it really started in soccer, where people would call like Cristiano Ronaldo a penalty kick merchant or a diver.
1: Stop talking about the NBA. You've got 4 hours. You have to be joking. And, Doug, when they're serious, they put it in all caps.
0: I see. Yeah, they're yelling.
1: That's from Steven time of the brothers' time. There's Ed and there's Steven. And are we sure that they're related?
2: I think
1: so. Is that just assumed?
2: How many guys with the last name Time do you know?
1: Morris Day had
2: Father,
1: the time.
2: Father Time.
1: There's Father Time.
2: Yeah.
1: Martin, I'm sure that story will be funnier when Bob tells it to us.
0: Oh.
1: And that's the plan. I'm not stealing his thunder.
2: Bob Costas, 8:30. Callie and Thompson phone line.
1: 8:30. And then Will Salisbury wrote a book called The 50 Forgotten Cardinals. And it's an interesting collection. Ozzie Canseco was a Cardinal. Doug, you might have covered him. It was brief. Right. It's just a random list of names that you'd forgotten about. Some were more significant than others. I think Ryan Ludwig's even in there, but there's some really old school names back in the early days. But I love the fact he wanted somebody Cardinal related to write the foreword, and he got in touch with La Russa, and La Russa at first was a little gruff about the topic.
2: No.
1: And then said,
0: thinking he was going to make fun of
1: these guys. What did he say? You make fun of these guys? You try to make fun of these guys play ball, professional ball? And he's like, no. It's an homage. In fact, I've reached out, and Ozzie can take one out. We've been talking, and okay. And I think Casas may have written the foreword as well. So he's going to swing by. It's a friend. It's a friend of the show Friday, Doug. So,
0: I remember when they had Ozzie Canseco and they had Fred McGriff's brother, too. The Cardinals had both of those guys.
1: I don't remember that. Fred McGriff had a brother that played baseball?
0: Yeah, and the Cardinals, we had the wrong McGriff and the wrong Canseco, because both those guys were in their prime at the time.
2: And Fred McGriff was crime dog?
0: He was, yeah. Good player.
1: Friends of the show can be a part of it by texting in. Many have already chosen to do so. It's the Air Comfort Service text inbox. The Michelob Ultra YouTube chat. Now, in defense of papers, it's to his back.
2: Mm.
1: And to me, it's to my hard right.
2: Yeah, I guess I could have it up on my laptop.
1: Eli

0: was written in there. There was an RIP Bob Horner. He died the other day. Remember when they signed him, Doug? Oh, he was going to be the answer. Yeah, he died at 68. Big slugging fellow that just didn't quite work out.
1: Yeah, the Cardinals signed him as a free agent right after trading Jack Clark, right?
0: Yeah.
1: I thought this would be the replacement for Jack Clark. That didn't work out.
0: Guys, go back to talking about the NBA. That's from the amateur proctologist.
2: Okay. You only asked me twice.
0: Can we not talk about MLS, World Cup, breaking news? There's a lot not going on.
2: Yeah, I was going to say.
0: That's from Big Blonde Dan.
2: What World Cup topics you got?
0: Why don't you tell us what the lead is? This is a movie phone Friday.
2: Yeah, the World Cup is hard for 2 weeks.
0: You do have the Cards Cubs this weekend. Don't forget, tonight's game is earlier. That caught a lot of folks off guard because they have a concert. Jordan Davis
2: is not performing. NBA Sixth Man of the Year candidate.
0: He will not be performing.
2: I would love to. I would be there if it was Jordan.
0: What would
2: Clarkson.
0: He do? He would sing?
2: I would just stand there and answer questions about, you know, Frank Haith era Missouri teams.
0: So there's a concert tonight. Therefore, it's an earlier start, 6:15. They're all roughly in the 6 o'clock range, all three. Night games, that Shoto Imanaga's on the mound. The Cubs did win the last two in Pittsburgh, so they went from losing 10 in a row to winning 2 in a row. And tonight you got Andre Pallante against Shota Imanaga. Doug, in his last two outings, he's given up a combined 15 earned runs.
1: Oh, good.
0: 15 earned
1: Cardinals
0: runs.
1: Cardinals could use some batting practice.
2: A lot of strikeouts on that Imanaga, though. 67 Ks so far this year.
0: You like a good split? You like the batting pitching splits? Doug, you like the splits?
1: You might have clipped that off.
2: You like a good split.
0: Shota Imanaga versus Cardinals. Most at-bats against Mason Wynn has 12 at-bats. He's 4 for 12. There you go, Doug.
1: Okay, get him in the lineup.
0: Are you concerned Alec Burleson's only 1 for 8, lefty-lefty? Are you going to sit him because he's 1 for 8?
1: No, he's got to play every game. I'm impressed with what a good first baseman Burleson is.
0: Yeah. Because
1: when he came up, I think he was pretty much just an outfielder. And he's really slick over there at first base. He's really quite good.
0: Well, the play the other day that kept the no-hitter intact when Mason Wynn went up the middle to his left made a great play, and really the headline, wow, Wynn keeps the no-hitter intact.
1: Mm-hmm.
0: And it happens all the time, but you look at the first baseman, he made a hell of a scoop.
1: Oh, yeah, a short hop.
0: I wonder if they're annoyed there that they don't quite get the credit. But you can text in, you can call in. I don't know who will answer the phones.
2: If I see it, I'll answer.
0: Also, I wouldn't touch anything in the stew because it's frozen in here. If you touch the countertop, you will get hypothermia. So careful what you touch, papers. But you can phone in. We have the Callier and Thompson phone lines. We have that Mick Ultra YouTube chat. And if you want to phone in, Jackson, those phone numbers are well known to people who have been part of this show for a long time. I just happen to be new.
2: 314-974-0101. Callier and Thompson phone line.
0: 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We are in the 7 o'clock hour, the Healthcare Evolution 7 o'clock hour, which is doing wonders with Jackson's hair. He showed me a little before and after the scalp shot from like a Google Chrome or wherever they took it from up high, Google Maps.
2: Yeah, there was a drone shot.
0: Drone shot.
2: It was a drone shot in my head, yeah.
0: Significant difference.
2: Logan from Healthcare Evolution reached out to me yesterday, said he got some calls about people wanting to do some of the stuff that I was doing. Yeah, I'll tell you again, it's real simple. Major difference in, especially like around my scalp area and everywhere, my hair just feels much more full. And two really simple treatments done here in St. Louis. First one took about 15 minutes. Second one that I did on Tuesday took legit 5 minutes. Very, very easy, non-invasive at all. You know, you do it just in a normal doctor's office. And it's been really, really effective. It's only been a couple of months. 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
0: Jackie P., don't get me wrong, I have phenomenal hair, but where can I see this before and after? That's from Big Blonde Dan.
2: If you look on Wednesday's, if you go back to Wednesday's YouTube stream, Tim put the images up
0: on the camera.
2: In the first segment, the very first segment.
1: Maybe we need to take new pictures and put them on the TMA fan page.
2: No, thank you.
1: Oh, gosh.
2: No,
0: there has to be some boundaries for your personal.
2: Well, I think healthcareevolution.com will be having pictures up there as well. Yeah. So I don't necessarily need Tom, Dick, and Harry to tell me.
0: Because you already.
2: Doesn't look that good if you ask me.
1: Oh.
0: Well,
2: gross. Gross head.
0: Well, Jackson, your hair looks got it cut at the drive-through window. That's from Professor Roy Hinckley. And I don't know what that means.
2: I don't know what that means.
1: I wonder if this hair treatment works for all ages or if it's better if you're young where the follicles haven't been
2: dormant
1: and dead for a long time.
2: I know I have a lot of friends who are in my boat, not necessarily, you know, in the risk of losing their hair in the next 5, even 10 years, but probably can see a little bit of hairline recession, see a little thinning in the crown, and it's better to get it earlier. Uh-huh. And so I think, and it's a very affordable plan over there, Healthcare Evolution, especially when you compare it to some of the other hair treatment options you have out there, would highly recommend.
1: Do you wonder why men evolved losing the hair on the top of their head? We don't really lose it anywhere else.
2: Yeah. In fact, we gain it as we grow
1: yeah,
2: older.
1: So why would it have been beneficial for cavemen to lose the hair on top of their head?
2: Good question, Doug. That actually is quite thought-provoking.
0: But you don't see a lot of bald cavemen, do you?
1: No, because they're dead before they go bald, probably.
0: They died so young?
1: Probably, yeah.
2: It's, according to a couple sources I'm reading here, it's kind of an evolutionary mystery.
1: Yeah, I would think, because there's no real benefit to it, and there's negatives to it.
2: Evolutionary biologists believe it evolved as a signaling trait, advertising social maturity, seniority, and wisdom in older males. Well, I'd like to push back on that.
0: Guys, the Battlehawks are playing for home field advantage tonight with Hakeem the Dream trying to break a UFL season catching yards record. What are we doing?
1: That's
0: from Total Power Wash, in which, Jackson, you would say that's probably their actual business phone?
2: Likely. And once that comes in, I don't know how to change that. That's kind of, I get overridden. So, apologies. Maybe use a different number.
0: I like a good power wash. Jackson's full coif, smooth talking. I'm going to guess he doesn't spend any nights alone this week. And that's from Flip Wilson, who has got your back, buddy.
2: I love that Flip Wilson.
0: Do you?
2: Yeah, he used to come out to the golf tournaments. Good dude. He's got a lot of good dudes.
1: No nights spent alone this week.
2: No nights spent alone.
0: Texter said, where's Kurt? Chairman Kurt.
2: Kurt's out of the...
0: He's in California.
2: Yeah, movie making. Mm-hmm. Making movies.
0: Yeah, his buddy's doing some kind of documentary or something.
2: Yeah, I think
0: in wine country.
2: I think it's a short film that they're making, and Kurt's going out there to help
0: them. Nice.
2: And happy for him, man. I've never been to that Northern California, kind of Napa, Sonoma area, but it's
1: beautiful.
2: On my list.
1: Beautiful, yeah.
2: Seems sweet.
0: Guys, get a call in to tell you how to do your job. That's from the millennial. Yes, please do.
2: Most of the calls are in that vein. Certainly the texts are.
0: Guys, I kind of like when Tim is gone because then we don't have to listen to Sharon yap. Now, wait a minute. That's not fair because Sharon politely texted in earlier. You guys are doing just fine without Tim. Happy Friday to all.
1: That's thank you, Sherry.
0: Sharon and Clayton.
1: That was a nice sentiment. Happy Friday to you
0: all. Yeah, it was just more than pleasant.
4: Mm-hmm. Are you raising your voice at me?
0: I'm sorry?
2: It's been too long since we've heard from Mick. It's been too long since college basketball's been around.
0: His hair can't be great. He likes the NBA. I don't know how those two connect.
2: No. A lot of good hair in the NBA, though.
1: A lot of lousy haircuts in the NBA and college basketball. It's a rough era for haircuts. Ooh, boy. Boy, you see some weird stuff.
0: Like Mark Davis of the Raiders, like bad cuts are just choices. Haircuts that you don't like.
2: That's Caleb Grill from Missouri had a weird haircut 2 years ago. It was kind of like a in between a mohawk and a mullet.
1: There's a lot of them with really goofy hair right now. Old guys, you kind of give them a pass. You know, who knows what's going on? Once you hit 70 or 80, who knows?
2: You just got a nice little haircut.
1: You're fighting for every follicle.
2: You got a nice haircut this week, didn't you?
1: Mm-hmm.
2: Yeah, it looks good.
1: Yeah, thank you.
0: Guys, if you talk soccer, 3/4 of your listeners are turning the station. That's from the Gray Summit Gray Goose Guzzler.
2: Some sort of threat?
0: Don't do it.
1: The latest World Cup news I saw was that because of the lack of funding for the Department of Homeland Security, the feds are now threatening to not have DHS there at international airports in the United States. They won't have the personnel to check for passports for people coming in for the World Cup. So there is some concern that foreign visitors will have a rough time if they can even get into the country if DHS is not funded by then.
0: I don't want to be a wet blanket, Doug. The World Cup is on Fox. Can't wait. It's going to be a lot of programming. Oh, I don't know. What do you call it? Like a snow day, Doug? A lot of shows are just going to get wiped away because Fox has got wall-to-wall soccer. And
1: you hate that, don't you?
0: Oh, I'm here for it. No, it's all about the beautiful game. It's not about shows being canceled. Yeah, you want to do an extra show?
1: One of the best things about the fall was those late NFL games. Oh, we don't have an early newscast today. Great, I'll get into work a little later.
0: Give me Dolphins, Broncos all day. But it does seem like we're starting now hear some of the negative of the World Cup. Like they're saying in Kansas City, they promised all these hotels, all this, and like people are canceling, and ticket prices are ridiculous. So
2: what's the group of death? I'm going to work on that through the show. I'm going to find out which of these groups is the group of death. I'm looking right now at the England, Croatia, Ghana, Panama, Group L.
0: Group of death. Crump Daddy Delta says, guys, Tanner Tessman not making the World Cup roster. Not good. We don't have good midfield options after the starters go out. There you go. We just lost 3/4 of the audience right there.
1: And Sargent didn't make it either, right?
0: Correct. St. Louis's own. Tim Ream's on that squad.
1: Yeah.
0: Guys, friend of the show day, maybe Supon on today to turn the table for the Cardinals. Wait, I'm a Cubs fan. Disregard this text. That's from Fastlane U, Phil. Yeah, Supon might reach out today.
2: He's always welcome. He's a friend. Is the show, Doug, where friends feel they can drop by?
1: At any time.
2: Yeah.
1: At absolutely any time.
0: Is Rex Hudler in there? That's a question for the author of the 50 Forgotten Cardinals. We'll get that answer for you on the polosplus.com dossier. Bob Costas, 8:30. He's going to be at Busch Stadium this weekend because NBC has the Sunday night game. And then on Monday, he's the guest speaker at the Missouri Golf Tournament, Mizzou Alumni Golf Tournament. We were featured. I guess they went, something similar. They had TMA. So TMA equals Bob, Doug. That's the way I'm equating that. We were the featured guest.
1: Yeah.
0: Now he's the featured guest. So it took 4 of us to equal one of him.
1: Yeah, maybe even more to equal Bob Costas. Might take a village.
0: Doug, we had Terry McGriff. I think he might have been Fred's cousin, talking about Fred McGriff, the crime dog. That's from Uncle Wally's Plastic Ear.
1: I thought he was a brother, but related nonetheless.
0: Guys, you always have good guests when Tim is on vacation. Is that to make up for the fact that he's not there, so that'll carry the show? That's from Tim's Offshore Bookie.
2: Oh, I don't know if it's that deep.
0: Just sort of worked out.
2: You're an expert guest booker, Martin.
0: Expert guest booker.
2: Yeah, you got a lot of connections.
0: I brought Stricken yesterday. Everybody was concerned that he was on speed of some sort. He gets a little fired up.
2: Yeah, he does. I like when Andy gets all fired up. Strick nasty.
0: He likes to go in a lot of directions. Let's see.
1: He's made quite a niche for himself in this town.
0: Oh, absolutely.
1: As a hockey expert. He really has.
0: I've told the story, but it was probably 15 years ago. Whenever Tom Stillman was getting ready to buy the team, they had a press conference. We're sitting in the atrium there at 14th and Clark. And Gary Bettman walks in. And we're doing our, Doug, sometimes the old remote setups for sports radio, not real elaborate.
1: Oh, sure.
0: Kind of stuck over in a corner. And Gary Bettman walks in and goes, "Hey, Andy." And I said, "Holy smokes."
5: You really have carved a niche, girl. I'm proud of you.
1: Well, no.
0: That was for a girl. What, did she have good feet? What was the origin of that drop?
2: I think you're probably spot on.
0: Guys, Bob Horner would be a good Forgotten Cardinal. Somebody else suggests. Lisa said Cesar Cedeno. Boy, he was good for about 2 months.
1: Yeah, both those guys almost too good to be Forgotten Cardinals.
0: Yeah.
1: Most people would remember them.
0: Guys, talk about Tim's golf round. That's from MD 2020.
1: We don't have that information. we didn't call him and get a shot-by-shot breakdown of his round yesterday.
0: Bofides kind of has a brand, Doug, where he talks about his wife who's gone. He even phoned in to share his dating adventures post-wife. Mm-hmm. Guys, my wife left me, but I still miss Tim way more than I miss her. That's from Bofides. That's a lemming move. You can text in. Air Comfort Service text. Inbox the Michelob Ultra YouTube chat. Let's see what they're saying. Vinny Favorito, now woke comedy. Iggy, you mixing it up with people is great radio. So Iggy gets a shout out.
2: I think Iggy might be in there.
0: Is Tim getting his leg extensions done?
2: It might be.
0: Oh. That's from Ted Gann.
1: Well, you got to fly to China for that, right? So that's probably...
2: That would be a sabbatical situation.
0: So China for the legs, Turkey for the hair?
2: Yeah. Yeah.
0: How did Turkey corner the market on hair?
1: I don't know. They do it really cheap.
2: Yeah.
0: I don't think you want cheap if they're messing with your scalp.
2: Relatively cheap. It's because it still costs. You got to get over there and this, that, and the other.
1: There's not a chance in hell I'd go to Turkey to let a surgeon cut on my head.
0: I think the number one requirement would be, can we speak the same language while you're operating on my scalp?
2: I think they speak English over there.
0: All right. Now we're getting a lot of random Cardinals. Floyd Sugar Bear Rayford. Love Sugar Bear. About 83, 84.
6: How are you, honey?
1: Is there no place in America?
0: Did he say that to a guest?
2: Absolutely.
0: Oh, yeah. How are you, honey?
1: Is there no place in America you can go to have your legs extended?
2: Probably. I think I was reading a lot of diaries on people who've done this, and there's like one or two guys in California that'll do it.
1: Well, why not go there as opposed to China?
2: Probably more expensive. Domestic
1: how much more expensive?
2: Listen, if you're
1: talking about a major ordeal to go to China,
2: if you're breaking your legs to have rods inserted in them, so you can become
1: four
2: inches taller. Either whatever they're doing, I'm not trying to judge here, but you might not be of the most sound judgment.
1: Therefore,
2: the idea of like, well, it was smarter to do it in America. I don't think it was smart in the first place.
1: Mm.
0: Guys, Mexico is becoming in vogue for hair transplants as well. That's from Eric in the Central West End with an update on hair transplants.
1: That'd be better.
0: Papers told me to wrap. I am not limping to any breaks today. I got scolded on air.
2: Yep.
0: Got sent to the principal's office. TMA brought to you by Brown and Crouppen.
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0: Jordan Walker vehicle the chairman put together.
1: This song's really good.
2: It is.
0: Just pleasant.
2: Walker's currently tied for second in the National League with 15 homers. Fifth in RBIs with
1: Schwarber. What's Schwarber at now?
2: 21.
1: He was at 20 like 2 weeks ago.
2: Yeah.
1: Kind of stalled out.
2: Have you seen what Christopher Sanchez is doing at the Phillies? He's got like 43 and two-thirds scoreless innings going.
1: Yeah. How about Murakami, the rookie for the White Sox?
0: White Sox being good?
1: Yeah, 20 home runs for Murakami in his rookie year.
2: Who saw that coming?
1: Not I, said the fly.
0: And their team announcer had a nickname for him, and the team didn't care for it. I forget what it was now, but it was something, you know, ethnic. And he was trying to have fun with it. He was trying to have fun with it, and they didn't think it was too cheeky. By the way, Jordan Walker on pace to hit 45 and drive in 126. Doug, he leads the Cardinals in average. He leads the Cardinals in hits, homers, RBIs, and runs. He does not lead the team in on-base percentage. Who do you think that would fall to?
2: Herrera?
0: Yes. Sorry, that was a tough quiz.
1: Southside Samurai, I believe, was the nickname.
0: Yeah, and which I didn't think was that bad.
1: I don't think it's terrible, but if
2: shouldn't
1: he's not
2: in, up to him?
1: Yeah, if he's not into it,
0: well,
1: then...
0: Well, that's the first thing. Are you good with that?
1: Right. Like, I remember they kept trying to give Kevin Durant nicknames, and they started with Durantula, because, you know, it's tall.
2: Yeah.
1: He didn't like that, but then they moved to Slim Reaper.
2: I like that, too.
1: And he loved that.
2: Mm-hmm. Slim Reaper.
1: Yeah, that's a good one.
0: Somebody consistently texted in that they work for McGruff, the crime dog, and wanted to call in. Please give me the number.
1: What do you mean worked for the...
0: McGruff, not Fred McGriff, I guess.
1: Right, the actual crime dog.
0: They sent it like five... What is the phone number? I'm new here. I'm sorry. I like how you have to turn and look, too.
1: 304-974-0101.
2: 974-0101.
0: Yeah. So whatever that means, I'm not entirely clear. 974-0101. Somebody else said, if you want to fill 30 minutes, Martin, just start throwing to a break, which papers scolded me yesterday. They said we limped to the breaks. Strick didn't help.
1: No.
0: Didn't help at all.
1: No, Strick actually made it much worse.
0: And then we had a network time killer when I was waiting for your coffee to finish. It was at the machine, and I couldn't get my coffee till yours finished, yet you had abandoned post.
1: I had.
0: Because you knew the show was coming back on the air. Friend of the show, Chris Tuno, Cardinals PR staff extraordinaire, yesterday had sent this text that said, Mike Shannon had a Keurig machine in Brian Bartow's office during spring training, and Shannon would always make a cup of coffee, leave the office, and never come back to it, and would just sit there in Brian's office all morning.
1: I bet Brian was too scared to
0: move it off. And I wrote back, and I said, and because it was Big Irish's coffee, nobody moves it.
1: Yeah.
0: So I guess
1: he might be back in four or 5 hours.
0: Where did that coffee go? 5 hours later.
1: I was gonna nuke
0: Tuno
1: that.
0: Said for hours people would come into this bartender and say, is that your coffee? Oh, no, that's Mike's.
1: And because he might nuke it 3 hours later.
0: And I'm telling you, if he came back in 3 hours, where the hell did that coffee go? And you'd be in the wrong.
1: Oh, I love Mike Shannon.
2: The cat said he saw Mike Shannon walk into spring training locker room the first day, just strutting through the locker room saying, I'm going to need 5 hats, give me 6 t-shirts, I'm going to need a couple of bats and 15 balls.
1: Like Dangerfield and Caddyshack walk in the pro shop.
2: And everybody, everybody just scrambles to get it for him.
1: Oh, my God, the goat. Someone's calling.
0: Somebody, is it from the crime dog, McGruff? You can call into this show. We have the Friday edition here of TMA. We'll have drops of the week. At some point, I believe is that on the dossier? I believe it would be. We'll get into the MLB players and owners going back and forth. Proposals, Doug. The latest proposal is that they're going to have a salary cap of $245 million, but also a floor of $171 million. And the Cardinals are currently, depends on if the money they're spending, but they're also paying other players to play elsewhere. The Cardinals are around $90 to $110 million, depending on which math you want to use, the money spent or the other players. Either way, they're about $60 to $70 million short of the floor. And it's pointed out, wait a minute, owners can afford, the Pirates right now, they can afford $170 million. Isn't that sort of a takeaway, Doug? I thought they were all crying poor here. So if the floor is going to be $171 million, who knew they had that kind of money to spend is sort of what I think the players' union is going to push back on. So you do have plenty of money.
2: That offer seems fair to me, doesn't it? That's a significant payroll, 171. Well,
0: the immediate
2: million.
0: Response from the players' union was, will there be a cap on owners' profits, or is there just a cap on the players? Yeah, the window itself seems reasonable. 245, you have roughly 25 players. That's a $10 million average. We already know it's not going to happen.
2: I'm unsure what kind of profits there really are year to year. If the teams make a lot of money year to year, or if the owners just cash out when they ultimately sell the teams. I know there's a lot of teams in professional sports that don't necessarily make tens of millions of dollars every year.
0: And Bill DeWitt Jr., the team owner, said that to Frank, remember a couple of years ago on 590, said it's not all that profitable compared to other lines of work or other businesses, and just got skewered for that. But I think you're right. A lot of it is in the value of the team. I had Dr. Chaffetz on TV. He bought into the San Francisco Giants. At what level? I don't know. He also bought in to the Portland Trail Blazers. And he said, I know for a fact in the next 10 years, both will go up, probably exorbitantly, like the value of each team. And an NBA franchise right now, if you're Seattle, Vegas, they're going to pay about $8 to $10
2: billion. Oh.
0: For an expansion team. So the money's there. You're right. If you're the Pittsburgh Pirates, if you own the Pirates and your team sucks, and let's say you break even or you make a little bit of money because they give you a little revenue share at the end of the year, no matter what, the value of your franchise is going up. But I do think that's notable if the floor, and this would kick in 2027, what was proposed by the owners, the floor, the minimum you could spend as a team would be $171 million. That tells you that teams can afford that starting next year. Well, how can they afford that? I thought they were all poor.
2: Well, or at least it tells you that teams should be able to afford that. There could be some owners that are going to say, I'm out at that rate. I can't do that. There could be some.
0: So I guess, is there a penalty then for the floor? They talked about splitting revenue 50-50. So this is the first, I would say, public exchange of ideas, right? Back and forth. But yeah. Immediately you notice that it's not well received, and all of a sudden here we go again with players and owners, but at least they're talking, Doug.
2: Yeah.
0: I think Ken Rosenthal talked about this in terms of the CBA negotiations. This is the first round here. It is late May. They've got until December to kind of iron this out.
3: We can all agree the revenue disparity in this sport is too much, and it needs to be a situation where there is some compression. The question is how to get there. And to me, if you're introducing a salary cap that is going to cause a work stoppage that might eat into part or all of the 2027 season, not a good answer. A good answer would be somewhere where you address these issues through greater revenue sharing, all kinds of ways, without the ultimate end being a lockout that eats into the season. That, to me, is not a good outcome for a sport that is riding high, thanks in a large part to what the commissioner has done in recent years. So there's a lot of good happening in the game. My concern is that if this gets really ugly, then you'll be jeopardizing all of that good.
0: And it's a great point. And I don't know if there's any way, if you get closer to the deadline and they can't agree, can you roll it over and say, let's just buy it. Let's just keep things at. Can we just do a 1 year extension of what we have while we continue to work it out?
2: If they agree to it, sure.
0: Just say, we're not doing any kind of long. We can't agree. So let's keep status quo for a year and continue to talk. Because ratings are up, attendance is up. So it does seem like baseball is having a little mini resurgence here. And it's an obvious but also a good point. You're going to throw all that goodwill away once you lock everybody out. And I just can't believe that the owners would be comfortable with that.
2: No, I don't think they want that. It seems to me it might be a good idea for the owners to offer a significantly higher minimum salary. Right now, I believe it's $750.
0: And that was requested. I think the players said make it like $1.5 million or something.
2: I think that might be a good idea. Because if you've got a salary cap, what do you care if the guys at the bottom are making more than they used to if you got to get under the cap anyway? And I think there's a whole lot more people making, at least certainly on teams like the Cardinals, making close to that minimum than the outrageous salaries. You might get a lot more player votes from those people in the union saying, sure, this sounds like a good deal. I'll vote for that. And you're rewarding people if you just make it for a little while. You're going to get a really nice payday. You're going to get life-changing money. I would worry more about those guys than the guys who've been in the league 12 years and they're arguing whether they should make $30 million or $40 million. Those lives have already been improved forever. And their kids, their grandkids, everybody's taken care of forever. Why not take more care of the guys struggling just to get in, and there's a huge reward if you just make it at all?
0: And I guess this would fall under logistics, Doug, but I don't know the answer because the players' union always responds, the MLBPA, and says, no dice. Not acceptable. Mm-hmm. At what point does the proposal, and could the owner say, all right, let's put it to a vote? Because if it's a secret ballot, and if you're in that room, all these Cardinals that are making the minimum,
2: mm-hmm.
0: and they say immediately next year, the minimum goes to $1.5 million, they might have, I'm checking that box. You're right that they might be able to win at the ballot box.
2: Yeah.
0: And I don't know the answer to that.
2: I don't know how many players there are in the major leagues making the minimum or close to it, but I would hazard a guess it's got to be 30 to 40% or so.
0: And it'd be hard not to vote for that immediate raise for yourself where you double your salary.
2: Yeah.
0: The players, though, don't like it, including former players. Hats on backwards, I guess. A.J. Pierzynski, former Cardinal, forgotten Cardinal, and Eric Kratz.
4: But they don't have money. They can't afford. But the $99 million Marlins can't afford, barely survive. David Sampson and all his crappy dispute about how we can't afford it, but now all of a sudden every team can afford 171? Come on, man. This is some bull crap, man. I'm sorry.
5: But this is the whole point.
4: I know he disputed for 20 minutes about how him and the Marlins couldn't afford, you know, to keep the team around and this and that. They had the money to pay him the contracts originally. And now that the players went at 150, and now the owners say 171, and 240 is the cap now, hard cap. Like, come on, this is why this negotiation takes so long. This is kind of ridiculous. I'm not going to say just from the owner, kind of from both sides, but this is kind of ridiculous.
5: The funny thing is, though, yeah, if the teams can't afford that kind of money, then what do? You share it. It's the whole answer to everything. All you have to do is figure out how they're splitting.
4: It's an owner versus owner fight. It's an owner versus owner fight. That's what it is.
5: That's the whole name of the game. That's it.
6: Here, guys, we'll help you. We'll help you. This is Stevie Cohen. Stevie Cohen, this is Hal Steinbrenner. Hal Steinbrenner, this is Tom Ricketts. And you guys meet together and you guys talk about how you have the majority of the money. The other teams want it. If you truly, as Major League Baseball, want competitive balance and a fair fight for each season, you're going to have to give some of this money up. Well, I'm not giving it up. How about you? Are you giving it up? Nope. We already give them a lot. We have to give them more. Wait a minute. How's that going to happen? Oh, just give them more because, okay, well then let's get a floor. You guys have to spend every penny on payroll. To me, that's where the answer is. Not, oh, because we bought 2 traject machines, that's $1 million for our Dominican Academy. Oh, we just built a new Dominican Academy, that's $30 million. Well, we spent 30 of the Yankees' money that they gave to us, the Pirates.
0: And that's something we've all complained about for a while. The revenue sharing was not working the way they intended it.
2: Yeah.
0: Pirates take that check, either walk away as a profitable team with a last place finish, or put it into other avenues like that, these are mentioning. Guys, the floor offer is a good start. Obviously, the cap is a hard no for the players, but there's always a number that makes sense to give it up. Are you okay, Papers?
2: Papers almost fell off his chair.
1: Thank God the camera was off. The back of this chair is loose, so it's just stuck. So if I lean back too hard, I fall, and I almost kicked, not only fell flat on my ass there, but then almost kicked my laptop up in the air like a bicycle kick. A Zlatan Ibrahimovic.
0: It had shades of opening day 2025 when Tim fell
1: through the table.
0: Yes, the table collapsed on him, adding to the need for leg surgery. Doug Glad says, hey, great idea, Doug. Definitely something that Tim would have thought of.
1: Huh. Oh. I mean, hit the gong. What are we doing?
2: Backhanded compliment.
0: Yeah. Is Doug about to fall backwards? He didn't reach for the gong.
1: Yeah, seriously. Sleep the switches over there.
2: The notion that the owners can all afford $170 million, maybe that's true, but should an owner necessarily be held to the fact that he's got to cough up every penny he's got or close to it just to reach a certain threshold? I mean, a lot of us have bosses that could afford to pay us more, but they don't necessarily have to, or why should they give up everything that they have? You know what I'm saying there? Just because you can afford it doesn't mean that you should be required to give it all up.
0: Well, and I've said this before, if you got a bottom line, and nobody believes the books, that's part of the problem. They think the owners have been lying. Somebody pointed that out on the text line. There's a lot of history here where the owners have lied to the players. But if at the end of the year they said the Yankees' profit was $60 million, the Cardinals' profit was $30 million, people would be like, oh, see, those slime balls have been lying all along. And a team making $30 million can really trigger folks. A player making $30 million that hits 200, if Arenado gets paid $30 million and he misses 50 games, that just happens.
2: No one thinks a thing of it.
0: That's well, the
1: but
0: part that, of it.
1: But you sign a contract, you provide the service, and they provide the money. And that's
0: no, for sure, but I'm saying nobody seems outraged, for the most part, if Kyle Tucker gets $60 million and doesn't hit. But if a team makes $60 million, what are you doing with all that money?
1: Right. Well, if you're not winning, if you don't make the playoffs, but it comes out that you made $35 million, and I don't, right or wrong, people would be upset by that. But if a player who signs a contract saying, I will provide these services, and you will pay me this, that's just a contract, you know? So I see where you're coming from. I see what you're saying there.
0: I'm just in terms of...
1: Yeah, it does seem...
0: People's feel for it or their emotions that are attached to it.
2: Nearly every successful business makes a bigger profit than what their payroll is.
1: Right.
2: So why is it necessary for major league owners to give up every last cent of their profit to turn that into payroll?
1: I think it's if you're like a Pirates fan and it's just been year after year after year of not making the playoffs, not even being relevant, and it's like, you know, at a certain point, you're like profiting off the fans, but not giving anything in return, you know? And it's not, there's nothing, there's no sort of contract between the fans and the ownership, but there needs to be winning on the field. But there is some sort of like good faith where it's like, we are going to try our hardest to win. And when you put out teams like the Pirates have put out for so many years, it's evident you are not really trying that hard to win. And the way you try to win is by spending money.
2: Yeah.
1: And if you're not spending enough money, it's like, why am I going to keep coming to the ballpark? And well, that's what I think Major League Baseball is very concerned about.
2: They're probably not spending because that particular owner doesn't have enough to keep up with the Dodgers and the Mets and the Cubs. And the
1: that's
2: Phillies.
1: Where the players would say, all right, show us your cards.
2: Get a different owner.
1: Or, yeah, or show us your cards and really show us the books and tell us, okay, you're telling me you can't afford this. All right, if we made the cap here or the floor here, can you do it?
2: I know a guy who works in accounting for one of Kroenke's teams in Colorado, in accounting. And he told me that the teams, they don't really make much year-to-year profit. It's just the growing value valuation of the team over the years.
1: Right.
2: That's where the money is.
1: Right.
0: Guys, as a former franchise owner myself, there were requirements and standards expected to maintain the brand. To be honest, I don't think the Pirates are helping with the MLB brand. Everybody should be forced to abide by standards and rules that collectively make the league better. I think that's a great point that the owners... And this is where I think it gets messy, is the owners are not aligned.
1: Yeah.
0: The players are clearly aligned, at least at the high end, the union, in turning things down. But the owners, okay, the Mets are like, we'll just spend whatever we want. And the Cardinals might say, well, we're kind of in the middle. We want to be reasonable. We don't want to go broke, but we don't want to have a crappy team.
1: Right, spend money efficiently.
0: And then they have this revenue share, and the Pirates are like, oh, we get a check? Yeah. All right, we'll take the check.
1: Yeah.
0: Thank you.
1: Great, yeah. And here's some young prospects who will eventually be wearing pinstripes or Dodger blue.
0: That was from St. Louis City, Kevin. A lot of text coming in. Air coverage service text inbox. Don't all the fans know that if you raise the floor and payroll, you're also going to raise your ticket prices? Owners aren't stupid. They're not going to give up their profits. They're going to make it in another way. That's the other side of the story. So if a team says that's a stretch for us to get to $170 million, the hot dog probably does cost more.
1: But then an argument could be made down the line that if there's more competitive balance, the sport could become like more fans will be watching because more teams will be in it, more teams will be competitive, more markets will be competitive. Therefore, that the next media deal could be higher. I mean, this is obviously.
0: And revenue sharing is a big part of this, too,
1: right.
0: Where they say, hey, let's grow the game, let's have this massive pile like they do in the NFL or the NBA.
1: And media deals take a long time. It's not like this is like an overnight thing. An overnight thing would be ticket prices rising. That would be a short-term negative for the fans, but could overall be a long-term positive if the game gets more eyeballs on it.
2: Well, what about the teams whose payroll exceeds the cap at $245 million that's been suggested? Would they have to lower their spending. Would that lower the price of hot dogs and tickets?
1: That's
2: doubtful.
1: Never
2: going to happen.
1: No, the prices seldom go down, but I know that there's still some confusion around deferred money and how that would work, because obviously right now, like the Dodgers, deferred money is so great that would that say under the cap? Would they eventually get hit on that? Obviously, they middle it because like Shohei Ohtani gets paid very little per year as of right now, but his hit on the cap or the luxury tax is different.
0: The ignorance shown from people that they don't understand how a business is run. It would be fun to see P&L sheet on a team, Uncle BK. Guys, why the owners expected by the players to share the profits? Do the players understand that the owners have financial risk? Players do not. Players don't have to mortgage other assets to risk for potential gain. And that's sort of what Doug was saying. The argument, I think, is we are the product.
2: Right.
0: Yeah, you own it, but you have nothing. You will make nothing without us.
1: Yeah, right.
0: That's the constant back and forth.
1: If you're the Brewers owner, it's like, yes, you are taking the risk. You have all the money. But if you don't like the player, it's like Mizorowski would be like, okay, you throw 104 miles an hour on the mound. Can you do that? You cannot. So that's why I'm here. You know, everyone has their roles to play. The owners take the financial risk and also reap the benefits when they sell the team. Mizorowski throws 104 miles an hour, gets paid a lot of money eventually.
2: You would think they could work this out, and everybody still come away very rich.
1: Yes. Likely that will be the outcome, I think.
0: But Starvin Marvin, not have Martin, they would get revenue sharing. They do not have that money today. But the money's there in the game. They're saying if they spread it out, the money. Holy bleep. Every other league has a floor and a cap. It's not that complicated. That's also from Starvin Marvin. He's had enough. He's had enough. Paper's had enough. He almost fell out of his chair.
1: I did. I almost died.
0: Was that because you were ready to rap me? A violent rap?
1: That's my new tactic is I'm going to
0: pratfall?
1: Throw like Chevy Chase.
0: How about a spit take? When it's time for a break, Doug, Jackson does a spit take.
1: I'm going to throw myself off the console here.
2: That'll be a subtle little sign. We'll try to pick up on it.
0: TMA brought to you by Brown & Crouppen, local law firm. 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You can always fire off an email for us. We get to that later. The Design Air email of the day. And don't forget, on Monday, you can start the name change. Papers, Monday, June 1st.
1: Monday, yep.
0: We're a nice, clean start names of the month.
1: Here on The Morning After. And that's presented to you by Brown & Crouppen. Oh, is that Tim?
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1: Ah.
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0: Damn it, I thought that was Tim calling in. That's from Jugs in D.C., Mr. Licks. Yes, finally Tim's live reads. Please play it a couple times in a row, Jackson. And then Lisa says, great segment, guys. Thanks, Lisa.
1: Oh, a gem, as
0: a gem.
1: Always. Yeah.
0: Caller Ellen's a delight, and Lisa's a gem.
1: Yeah, an Edwardsville gem.
0: Indeed, indeed.
1: Indeed, indeed.
0: It is TMA, brought to you by Brown & Crouppen, right here on 101 ESPN.
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0: Oh, we like sketches and bits. We like props. And what am I holding, Jackson, in my hand? I've got a menu, a drink menu for the Village Bar.
1: Yeah, laminated.
0: I was up there talking to Mark Disper the other day, and he said, you know, I love when you mention Red Barn Vodka, especially summertime. 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
0: Doug.
2: Okay, yes, please.
0: And you can get a John Daly. 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
18: Ooh, this time, we're telling.

0: Strickland said the Blues will win the Cup in the next 5 years.
1: Correct. Mm-hmm.
0: Hot take.
1: It's in prediction, right?
0: You put it in there?
1: Oh, yeah.
0: Strick Nasty came in and said they'll win it in the next 5 years. Do we have a Cardinal World Series next championship? Doug, in the next 10 years, is there going to be a Cardinals parade down market?
2: 10 years? Well, history would tell you over a 10-year period, probably. Probably, yes.
0: Would they go 25, the gap from the 67 title to the 82 title?
2: Yeah.
0: Then you went 24 to the next one, 06. So we're 15 in, so we're 9 away.
2: Yeah, maybe it's more like 15 years would be the average. So
0: only went 5 between 06 and 11. Yeah. Boston, they win a championship in some sport every other year. Is that the thing?
2: It's already been 15 years now. So if it's another 10 years, that would be a long dry patch for the Cardinals. 25 years, that'd be a long time to go.
0: Well, maybe if they call up Joshua Baez or others, Doug, then they would be on their way to a World Series this year. Chaim Bloom sat down with Corey Miller of the Five Fox and talked about a number of the prospects. I think Chaim will also be a guest on the Red Zone Papers. Are you going to the game Saturday? Are you going to be watching the Two Fox?
1: I'd love to go to the game Saturday.
0: Dan Jansen, call in. Papers would like to go to
1: the game. Fresh out of ducats.
0: A little pricey online, too.
2: Looks like Baez hit another home run last night. It's 16 now. Up to 16 home runs.
0: Way, I was going to give you
2: 39 ribbies.
0: Let's see.
1: Am I playing this Chaim Bloom audio?
0: Well, I was going to. I'm sorry. We're talking tickets. I wanted to give you an update. So, estimated this weekend, a little over 38,000 tickets sold for tonight.
1: Oh, wow.
0: 40,000 ish sold for Saturday, 35,000 ish sold for Sunday. And it seems that Saturday has been the biggest number. Sometimes on a Sunday.
1: I feel like
0: a lot of out-of-town people go to the Saturday game.
1: Sure, because then
0: makes sense.
1: Saturday night game, too, so you can even leave Saturday morning if you wanted to.
0: Drive over, hit the game, stick around.
1: Yeah, if it was a Sunday day game, that would probably make more sense for them, too.
0: Sunday night game effect. So it looks like, but anyway, crowds pushing 40 all weekend long. If you got tickets, papers, we'll take them. That's for the Saturday game. But if not, you can watch the Red Zone at 5:30 on the 2 Fox because Chaim Bloom is going to be a guest. And something looks like I got cucked by Corey because he's got some of these same topics here, including Joshua Baez.
3: Yeah, he's, I mean, again, special kid, just special person. Not an accident that he overcame some of those early career struggles to get to be on the radar to this point at AAA. The power is going to play. It's really about getting his swing, his approach to a point where he can have success against both sides. To where he can get to that power routinely at the big league level. And that's a process. I mean, you see the power at AAA. You also see there's still some things he needs to work on in terms of swing and miss, in terms of that offensive game. But, you know, he's on his way, and he's the type of guy who is going to put in the work.
2: Last three games for Baez, last three, 5 home runs, 10 RBIs. He's red hot at the moment.
0: Turns 23 about a month from now in June.
2: Yeah.
0: So he's not 19, not 20, but we mentioned him the other day, and immediately the texter said, remember what they did with Walker. He got up there too soon. In fact, the other way to look at it, though, is Walker was really young, and these two are pretty similar in age, right? Yeah,
2: Baez 22, I think I'm seeing.
0: And he turns 23 next month.
2: Yeah.
0: So not that far apart in age, but the point was you can't

0: it's obviously case by case, and they have more information than we do.
1: But you do wonder, okay, he's a year younger than Walker. Walker's been here for, what, 3 or 4 years at this point?
0: Yeah.
2: But Baez will be 23
1: next month
2: in
1: yeah.
2: June.
1: And Walker's currently 23.
2: A lot of times, the premier players in the league, they're ready to go at 23.
1: Well, that's what I'm wondering, yes, because he's not 21, he's not 20 or 19. Also, Corey talked about other prospects in the line. What Jimmy Crooks, Doug, what's he, 25 maybe? He's sort of just stuck down there in Memphis.
0: I know he squats post-dish.
2: He does. He does a lot
1: of squatting. We're looking for 9 catchers is the number we're trying to get to.
0: Yeah, I don't see why not.
1: Chaim Bloom referring or asked about Jimmy Crooks.
3: Final guy, if he didn't play catcher, Jimmy Crooks might already be up here. Probably would be. There's a lot of great catchers in this organization. What more can he do to prove he belongs here?
4: Yeah, we're blessed with, again, one of those things that's a really good problem to have, that we have a ton of catching talent in the organization. You know, his time's coming. He's made a lot of progress this year, obviously with the bat. You know, still want to make sure the approach, the swing and miss, continues to trend in the right direction. It has been since the start of the season. But what people don't see is the leadership and the defensive progress. You know, we know what the standard is in this organization to go back there. And he's shown the ability now to understand a game plan, understand leading a group of pitchers, and that's equally as exciting as the progress he's made offensively.
2: Well, that's good. He'll be 25 in July.
1: That's Jimmy Crooks. Yeah,
2: yeah. Crooks. And I'd say it's time at 25. I mean, your prime year is supposed to be 27, right? That 26, 27, 28 span. So if not now, what exactly are they waiting for? Well, I'll answer that myself.
1: Well, I was. Like,
2: I don't think they're.
1: I thought you were doing.
2: They must not
1: I
2: be.
1: I thought you were doing the thing where you ask a question and then you answer it yourself.
2: I guess I'm going to.
0: Well, like a self LU.
2: Yeah. Chaim Bloom talked about his defense improving. It must be that it's still not to the level where they think that he's going to be a quality defensive major league catcher. Otherwise, you don't leave catchers in AAA tearing it up offensively while your major league catchers aren't hitting much.
1: And that's the problem with the on-camera interview that we all, or soundbite that we get over the phone, or an interview that you get. They're not going to say, you should see his base running. It's horrific.
2: Yeah.
1: Or he's a butcher in left field. Like, mm-hmm. The issue, I mean, whatever the issues are for any given player, you don't get that part of it. But it does feel like we got some guys who are clearly knocking on the door. And as mentioned many times on this show, the lineup after the top four is a little less than robust.
2: Yeah.
1: Hey, guys, when does Baez turn 23? I think we may have mentioned it.
2: I believe that's next month.
1: I think they're making fun of us. That's Iggy's great-great brother.
2: Okay.
1: Does Iggy have a great-great brother?
2: I don't know. Baez is another big guy. 6'3", 220.
1: And he steals bases?
2: Yeah.
1: Guys, they're waiting for the end of the CBA negotiations, and that was referenced also on the show that they don't want to bring players up because once the lockup begins, then those players are locked out. But you can't do that with all of them. You can't look at the entire minor leagues and say, nope, nobody can be called up.
2: Well, at some point, it's likely that somebody's going to get banged up and you're going to need another body.
1: And they're probably thinking that.
2: It already happened with Torres
1: like
2: coming in for Church.
1: Itself. Mm-hmm.
2: And we saw that Torres, he looks very comfortable at the plate. He looks like a real hitter.
1: I think the player that would be an easy call-up would be Velasquez because right now you have Torres, JC, Prieto. I think they're all, I get confused.
0: It's not
1: the
0: 40 man, though.
1: Okay, well, I'll find a spot.
0: Someone's
1: I don't
0: to,
1: care.
0: Someone's got to get DFA'd.
2: We'll cut somebody's ass.
0: But I agree. Because
1: I told Ollie this on opening day. I said, this is Martin on the radio on Tuesday. We don't need Fermin. What are we doing here? What's the point? Martin on Wednesday. Hey, Jose, how are you, bud? You got a second?
0: Yeah, right.
1: Hey, congrats on making the team.
0: Part of the business. I agree. Velasquez is older. He's about 27. He's already played in the majors. If you're concerned as a lockout and working with guys, Velasquez wouldn't necessarily fall into that category like a Blaze Jordan or a Baez or Quinn Matthews. But not in the 40-man. Likely we'd have to DFA somebody. But I agree with you.
1: You could probably
0: figure it out.
1: I mean, and if they're being honest, if you lost to Prieto, they'd probably be like, well, we hope not to.
0: Right. But he was tearing it up down there, too. So it's like.
1: But I don't think he's torn it up before, and they've never been real quick to call him up.
0: Yeah. He can really pimp the hell out of a fly ball.
1: I hate that there's always an answer of why you can't. It's like, okay, but other teams are doing this too.
0: Right. Yeah.
1: I just think Velasquez, and I have no idea, he may come up here and be horrible. But he's shown he's got a little bit of power. And right now, you have so much redundancy, I feel like, in these guys who don't really hit.

0: Do you think they're waiting on to play all over the field?
1: Like, how much does Newt Barr coming back, do you think, plays a role in that?
0: That's probably what they'll tell you, too, but I... Is that Mickey Mantle returning? I mean, what are we doing here?
2: Mantle's too old.
1: No, but he's,
0: I'm not saying Mantle's coming.
1: He's someone that they pay. Right. And not been relatively to Cardinal standards for 2026, a high amount of money. So they're certainly going to kick the tires on it.
2: They do seem to have a pretty good handle on who's hitting at AAA but probably won't hit at the major leagues. Because sometimes Lucan Baker was one.
1: That was a prime example.
2: You see a guy just tearing it up at AAA, and you can't help but wonder, what's he doing there? Why isn't he here?
1: Right.
2: And then they get to the major leagues, and it's not quite the same.
1: Usually the answer to that is almost always first defense. Usually defense is like, they're just like, I don't think that they're a major league defender.
2: But if you hit enough, you'll play.
1: Right. There's a sliding scale with that. If you're hitting enough, that can relieve some of the bad defense. And the other thing is that either you strike out too much or that they just don't believe that you will make that transition over for whatever reason. Lucan Baker had opportunities in the major leagues, and with the Cardinals, he just wasn't the same. Obviously, it's major league pitching.
2: But he's not the other. They had a guy, I forget his name completely, 5 or 6 years ago, who was hitting 30 home runs at AAA, and he'd done it a couple times. I said, what's the deal?
1: Darnell Coles?
2: It was not Darnell Coles, but never really got a sniff. Somehow, they've got some way to detect who's going to be a really good AAA player but probably not make it to the majors. And if that's the case, why do you keep him?
1: Mm-hmm.
0: The origin of Darnell Coles, by the way, Fox Midwest, one of their post-game shows, like playoff postseason post-games, they would have Fernando Vina, or former Cardinal, come in and kind of sit on the desk and be part of the postseason run. 1 year it was Darnell Coles, and we were all a little confused at the time. And I don't know if he's a forgotten Cardinal. I think he played for the Pirates. But somehow, somebody like in management knew him, and that was... God bless him, but that's why I think whenever Tim goes, Darnell Coles... It started with that.
3: Jordan Walden balloon party is on its way.
2: Okay.
0: John Gall, Doug.
2: Is that who it was?
0: No.
2: That's not the name I was thinking of.
0: John Gall is one of those players who was always crushing it at Memphis.
2: Yeah.
0: And then got to the big leagues and just didn't quite work out.
2: Yeah. Like 4A players. They're too good for
4: AAA. How pissed, though, do you think Alan Craig is?
2: And who was the infielder that was... first round draft pick, a tall guy, shortstop.
1: O'Neill Cruz.
2: No.
1: Ellie De La Cruz.
0: We're talking about Cardinals.
2: Early 2000s.
0: Whatever. Tyler Green?
2: Yeah, that's who it was.
1: Five tool.
2: Had every tool you could possibly look for in a player.
1: Even a sixth.
2: And just couldn't quite put it together at the major league level.
1: Yeah. Martin, are you a five tool radio man? You're a five tool media person.
0: What are the five tools of radio?
1: Getting the breaks clean. Five tools of media? Mm-hmm. Oh, five tools of radio, yeah. Getting
0: radio,
1: the breaks clean.
0: If you're a five tool radio
1: soliciting
0: guy,
1: calls.
2: You can talk. You can hear.
0: Talk.
2: You can plug in your headset.
1: Yeah.
0: Doug struggles sometimes with the headset.
1: You can read.
2: Yeah, you can read. That'd be four. Ad lib, would that be the fifth one?
1: Yeah.
0: Get in and out of breaks clean.
1: Yeah, you're three tool then.
0: Three tool.
1: Yeah.
0: Yeah, this guy don't get the brakes. Is that what you were intimating or no?
1: No, we do need to get a break.
0: You were just chopping it up in general.
1: Right, I was just...
0: If you apply that like to your insurance guy, is he five tool? Oh, yeah, response...
1: James Carlton's five tool.
0: He's five tool.
1: Yeah.
0: Responds quickly to calls.
1: No, James Carlton is
0: keeps the rates reasonable.
1: Yeah, James Carlton.
0: Has a great staff.
1: Yeah, all of the above.
0: Five tool.
1: Our guy, James Carlton.
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0: A former big league player texted me and said the owners are always cooking the books. Said I was a player rep and that they can hide the money. You can pay family members. There's ways that you can just take that money that's coming in. And I think that's at the core here is the distrust we were talking about, all the MLB player owner issues. Dale and Grubbill said, why don't they just hold the labor talks right here? Send in a picture. It's a picture I took yesterday. It was down at the Dome, the old Battlehawks walkthrough. Doug, they had a walkthrough at the Dome getting ready for the game tonight with the Dallas Renegades.
2: Nice.
0: And I was driving down through the landing, and there's Sundeckers, which was such a hot spot. And it looks, time stood still because it's still got the awning that says Sundeckers. Paper's a little too young, but Mississippi Knights and Harpos were just down the road from there.
1: My parents met the Mississippi Knights.
0: Is that right?
2: Did they really?
0: But it was such a thing, and I just put out a little picture. I said it was just a moment in time. You would say, meet me at Sundeckers. And you wouldn't believe the amount of people responding. And I had an idea. That I have a lot of ideas. Most of them are bad. I wonder, and I'm sure it's horrible inside, but could we just have one night at Sundeckers, have a big old party, a TMA party
2: at
0: Sundeckers?
2: Fun. Oh, it's still open?
0: Well, it's not, but we would open it up, Doug.
2: Well, it's going to be hard if it's not open.
0: Well, it's not, but we would, for one night only, the TMA blowout at Sundeckers. Now, again, it probably needs a little dusting off.
1: Sure.
0: And maybe OSHA would have to check the deck and back to make sure it's standard.
1: That tweet might make you a nostalgia merchant.
2: Merchant.
0: Oh, I think I am.
1: Yeah, you're a nostalgia merchant.
0: Kind of like, who's our guy? Super 70 Sports?
1: Yeah, nostalgia
0: merchant.
1: Loves
0: nostalgia. Yeah. But I love it, too.
1: Sure, who doesn't?
0: And people were saying, oh, I first moved here with my family, and we got Rams season tickets, or I'd go there before Cardinal games, or I'd meet friends there. And I am a nostalgia merchant.
1: Yeah.
0: Are you nostalgic for people that go to break?
1: Yes.
0: I suspect you are. Bob Costas is coming up at 8:30 here in about 10 minutes. He's going to be at Busch this weekend. NBC has the Sunday night game, Cards and Cubs. We've got Shoto Imanaga tonight, the lefty going for the Cubs. He's been roughed up his last couple of outings. Andre Pallante for the Cards. This is TMA on 101 ESPN.
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0: The morning after TMA, Martin, Doug, Jackson with you, Chairman Kurt on assignment in California, Tim on assignment. Is he back on Monday?
1: Yes.
0: Okay, we're all, the whole gang's back together for June 1st, that show. It's Friday. You know what we do on Friday? To do a little thing called Drops of the Week. It's brought to you by VIP Auto.
14: Morning after. Drops of the week.
15: Yeah, you gotta drop it like a hot dog.
16: It's a wonderful drop.
17: Indeed it is.
18: Flip that off. Flip that off.
19: Flip that off.
1: Boo! You lick the pole, Red Rider.
20: Imagine what he could do on Grindr.
21: Well, damn, Doug.
22: Doug's a little boy whore.
23: You hit a solo homer, and in the dugout, you want to dress the guy up in a dumb hat and a vest? I mean, what's wrong with you?
1: I was kind of wondering, should I get into Hamburger Helper?
22: She's about 27 and really into this show.
23: You don't know what the heck you're doing. You got a kid coming up today, Morabito, who's got a runner on second base and two out, and he's bunting. Huh? What is he doing bunting?
24: It's heart-wrenching, you know, to see the club. And,
25: Oh, look at him. Oh.
1: Such an idiot. Honestly,
24: I'm really...
26: You guys have been fantastic.
24: I really mean it. It's a devastating day for the club, but we'll be back. Yeah. Thanks very much.
26: Of course,
21: man. Wow, Doug. I mean, good call. I do have a thick neck.
19: Back to you!
6: That was Drops of the Week. Drop down.
0: Get it. 1 week anniversary of Thick Neck Matt driving to the lake. Doug called him out. Boy.
2: Right.
0: Awkward. But then he called back with a full review of the lake weekend after the Memorial Day weekend.
2: It's probably hard to get a turtleneck around a real thick neck.
1: You would think.
0: Would you get a dickie?
2: I have one of those.
0: A fake fake turtleneck?
2: Right. I've misplaced it, though. I can't find it.
1: Really?
2: Mm-hmm.
1: Doug can't find his dickie?
2: Mm-hmm.
0: Clip that off for next week. Did you get into Hamburger Helper, and why was that a topic?
1: No, I think Iggy maybe brought up Shake and Bake or something. And complained about something with Shake and Bake, and I was, you know, harboring an interest in Hamburger Helper. And that's just, what is that, just mac and cheese and you add hamburger to it, essentially?
0: Pretty much.
1: Yeah.
0: Well, give it a shot. Give us a full report next week.
1: I'm not against boxed food.
0: Doug, where are you on boxed food? Like a Rice-A-Roni box?
1: Yeah.
0: Hamburger Helper.
1: Shake and Bake.
2: Cereal is boxed food.
1: I love cereal.
2: Do you?
0: And that's a boxed food?
1: Nutritionally, empty, but one of the tastiest treats you can have.
0: Where are you on boxed food? Well, ask Bob Costas.
1: Let's see where Bob Costas is.
0: Yeah, hey, where are you, Bob, on boxed food?
1: What if he was like, I have Chef Boyardee every Friday for lunch?
0: Cards Cubs this weekend. Tonight's game, Cardinals.tv. Saturday on the old 2 Fox. Sunday, there's some channel in town that's called... They call it News 5 or something. I don't know.
1: Never
0: apparently
1: heard of it.
0: That game is on.
1: Never heard of it.
0: I wouldn't even bother. But we'll talk baseball next with Bob.
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27: Izzy, what's going on, man?
28: You know what, Eddie boy, I've been pretty busy. Got to get out there and got to do the mowing.
27: Yep, I'll tell you what, when you get done mowing the grass...
28: Well, I do my best Forrest Gump impression with all that mowing I have ahead. To do around do, the
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28: property.
27: It. Do it for St. Louis, do it.
28: Like Mama said, life is like a box of chocolates. You never know what you're going to get, except at Fast Eddie's Bon Air. What are we going to get at Fast Eddie's?
27: 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You can come on over to Fast Eddie's Bar Bon Air, you know, located on the other side of Clark Bridge in beautiful Alton, Illinois. 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
28: What about that fancy surf and turf you came up with?
27: Man, I'm telling you what, that is meat and seafood on one stick. And it's called the Eddie. It's the king of all foods.
28: Like Mr. Shannon always said, if you're 21 and in the mood, come on over to that Clark Bridge and come see Fast Eddie's Bon Air in beautiful Alton, Illinois.
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0: Big Cards Cubs weekend. Going to be a lot of fun down at Busch Stadium, as mentioned earlier, looking at close to 40 on Friday and Saturday and mid-30s, and you'll probably get a good walk-up as well. And in town this weekend for the NBC game on Sunday, a Sunday Night Baseball on NBC. Bob Costas coming back to town. And Bob, Doug and I will officially welcome you back to the Gateway City.
7: I appreciate that very much, Martin. But listening to that last commercial block, I've altered my plans just a bit. Upon landing at Lambert, before heading downtown to the hotel, I'm making a detour to Fast Eddie's Bon Air. It's been too
2: nice.
0: You should. And you know, yeah. Izzy might be hanging out there. Mm-hmm. And both Fast Eddie and Izzy just kind of have that Mike Shannon DNA in there. All right, what you doing, boy? Question. All right.
7: Now, without Mike Shannon and the memory of Mike Shannon, what would Fast Eddie's Bon Air be?
0: Yeah. Mike was a true ambassador.
7: Yes. Yes.
0: I told this story that Mike was always doing commercials for Lake of the Ozarks, and so I wanted to do a fishing piece with Mike, and we met on a friend of a lake over in Freeburg, Illinois, wherever, and at the end of this great segment, he's fishing, and he's telling stories about his career. It was good TV, and at the end, he leaned over, and he said, "Now, here's the name, Martin. You tell everybody I was at the Lake of the Ozarks." And I said, "Mike, this looks nothing like the Lake of the Ozarks." He said, "They won't know any better." And I said, "Well, I think they will." So we had to work around that. But you're coming back for a Cards Cubs weekend, and you're back doing work with NBC. How much fun has that been for you?
7: It's been great because of the way they crafted it. An emeritus role and everything that they've asked me to do so far, and really it's in collaboration, has been pitch perfect. As I said at the beginning, I don't want to encroach on anyone else's territory, and I think it's become obvious right from the start, even to casual viewers, what this means. I'm doing the opening narrations on some baseball games and some NBA games. I did the open for Game 6 last night between the Thunder and the Spurs, and I'll do the open for tomorrow night's Game 7 between the two of them. Did a number of them during the course of the season. The very first Sunday night NBA game, they had me bring it on the air, not just with the voiceover, but coming on camera with the idea, as I was saying in 2002, welcome to the NBA on NBC, because I'm the bridge. I'm the only guy that was really there in any kind of prominent role when last they had the NBA and when last they had baseball, which is 2000. So I do these little vignettes, and I'm there for historical purposes. And they asked me if during the first year I would host some of the baseball games. And they're nice enough in this geriatric stage of my life and career to tell me that you pick the ones you want. So naturally, I want to come to St. Louis and do the Cardinals and the Cubs. And then the next week, I'll be at Wrigley for the Giants and the Cubs. And the first game was in L.A., the Dodgers home opener, so that made sense. And the rest of the games for most of the summer are in New York, Boston, Philadelphia. It's logistically easy for me. And I'll be involved in the wild card round. They have all four wild card series, and I'll have some sort of role there. And then when anything comes up, historical or whatever it might be, where the audience would say, yeah, it makes sense for Bob to talk about that, that's what I do.
2: Sounds like the perfect deal in semi-retirement, because you're way too young to sit around and just watch TV or play golf every day.
7: Yeah, that's true. Too young to completely retire, too old to do what I used to do. You know, I watched Tirico, what he did, the Super Bowl, and then less than 24 hours later, he's somehow back in Milan hosting the Olympics. And I said, what kind of crazy person would do that? And then I reminded myself, that's what I used to do.
0: And you think Mike, and there's so many, there's just a handful in that conversation, yourself and Al Michaels, and you've got Joe Buck and Nance and Tirico, but boy, Tirico seems to have fallen into kind of what you did, which was take the lead on so many different properties. And he's just, I'm assuming you know him somewhat, too. He just seems to be the perfect fit for that job.
7: Not only do I know him somewhat, he received the first Bob Costas scholarship at Syracuse University in 1987. So I've known him since he was like 20, 21 years old. So there's some symmetry there for me to pass the baton to him. And that was the whole idea. NBC made absolutely the right move. Whoever was the second best choice, no disrespect, was closer to the 10th best choice than the first, because Tirico not only is very, very talented, but he was able to fit seamlessly into Al's role and into my role. He is just kind of a polymath when it comes to all this stuff within sports. He can host, he can do play-by-play, and he can do a wide variety of sports. So he's the right guy.
0: Well, and your name came up on this show. So we had a Mizzou alumni event. They asked our gang to show up and take questions. And then Doug was berated because he said, why wouldn't Mizzou play SLU? And some of the older alumni just
2: yelled at me.
0: Started yelling at the true son that Doug is, a Mizzou guy. But we were told then, hey, Bob is going to be at the golf tournament for the Mizzou alumni, so the Tiger Club of St. Louis. And they said tapping into his Tiger days. And I think a lot of folks forget that. Was it you and John Rooney on the call?
7: Yeah, seldom together, although sometimes, because we were both essentially play-by-play guys. But sometimes I was gone doing NBC stuff at that point in the early 1980s, and John would do the call. But yeah, that's when John and I first became acquainted. And you want to talk about a classic radio play-by-play guy for baseball? John Rooney is that. John Rooney is great right now, and he would have been very good in 1955. That's the style that he uses.
0: Yeah, I'd say technically sound at all. What my favorite thing with Rooney, when he describes the uniforms, he'll say, they've got the powder blue on the left arm and then up the sleeve and the piping, and he'll just great detail.
7: You know, you can chuckle about that, but the way you're supposed to do a radio broadcast, of course you have a monitor in the booth because of replays and whatnot and challenges and various things that a visual can help you with. But a radio broadcast essentially is supposed to be done as if the listener has no access to a television. Ray Charles made this clear to me once. Here's a reference from out of nowhere. I'm interviewing Ray Charles for an NBC News magazine. And in the middle of it, discussing the wide scope of his genius career, he says, Bob, you know who I'd like to meet? And I'm thinking, who could it possibly be? You're Ray Charles. You can meet anybody you want. Who? Vin Scully. Why? Well, I love baseball. And here's something important about Ray Charles. He didn't lose his sight until he was like 5 or 6 years old. So he has a frame of reference. He says, I love baseball, but to me, only the sound matters, not the picture, except the picture I can imagine. And Vin Scully's broadcasts not only are descriptive, they're almost musical. Would you introduce me to Vin Scully? Well, yeah, I think I could arrange that. And I brought Ray to Dodger Stadium. And he spent some time with Vin Scully, and he was like a little kid. But that's the magic of baseball on the radio if it's done well.
2: Guys as good as Vin Scully, and you mentioned Mike Tirico, and I think you are also in this category. Guys who speak so well. Are you born with that? You can't go to a class and learn that, can you? That's just kind of a natural ability, isn't it?
7: Yeah, I think you can learn it by doing it. If you have the knack, if that's somewhere within you, it's not going to be perfect first time out. But if you get enough reps and you discover that you do have that knack, then you can work on it and you can develop it.
0: All right, before I let the Mizzou conversation go away, this show has a very random rat-a-tat-tat to it. And somewhere we started talking about Kingdom City, and then a texter said, oh, Costas had a place he would go to on the way back.
7: Yeah, I drive down, about a two-hour drive from St. Louis to Columbia to do the games. I became very close with Norm Stewart during that period of time and still in touch with him. And on the way back, almost always on the way back, 11 o'clock, midnight, whatever it was, I'd stop at Gaspar's truck stop in Kingdom City.
0: Gaspar's truck. There's the answer, Doug.
2: What do you get there? A burger? Is that a...
7: I do a burger, and they had an incredible banana cream pie.
2: Oh.
7: And it's also, by the way, also the kind of establishment, a little bit like Uncle Bill's Pancake House, where they had various like knickknacks and sundries that had nothing to do with what you wanted to eat at 1 o'clock in the morning, but you know, little figurines and also some things alongside the restroom that might be a necessity for truckers who just had to stop, you know.
0: Mm. Just the essentials of the road, Doug.
7: Yeah. Yes, Bob, that's correct.
0: Bob Costas with us. He'll be at Busch Stadium on Sunday night. And we're speaking of announcers. That Jason Benetti, there's somebody whose stock has just skyrocketed. Met him a couple of times. Just a tremendously nice gentleman. But he's a guy who can step in and just about do any sport.
7: Yes, he can. I don't know about the hosting part, but the play-by-play part, he's been excellent in every sport and every assignment. And, you know, he has a wide frame of reference. The other day, or other night, some Sunday night game in Seattle a few weeks ago, there's a pop fly down the left field line. And it's one of these plays, third baseman, shortstop, left fielder converge, it drops harmlessly. Just before that, I'm talking seconds before that, for whatever reason, they're talking about Seinfeld. He couldn't possibly have anticipated this. The ball drops. It's one of the few plays in baseball that you don't put in a scorebook. It's nothing. He goes, well, there was a play about nothing. Now, that's very subtle, but that shows a presence of mind and a frame of reference. And especially in baseball, which has a different kind of pace in broadcasting than other sports do, you need that. You need that ability to tell a story or just pull something out of nowhere because it occurs to you and it fits in that moment. Jason has that ability, and he's yet another one from Syracuse University. I think it's a federal law that half of all working sports broadcasters have to have attended Syracuse.
0: Huh. It is the list is there's a bunch of Alberts out there, and
7: right.
0: Those alone that could have their own wing. It's unbelievable.
2: Lindenwood has a lot in this area.
0: And the local, yeah. Yeah, uh-huh.
7: Lindenwood, Indiana has some, including Joe Buck. Fordham has some, Vin Scully, Michael Kay, USC has some, but Syracuse has as many prominent broadcasters, past and present, as all those other universities combined.
0: Bob, we were playing a clip earlier from Ken Rosenthal as the players, the owners, and the unions going back and forth, kind of the early discussion now of what many think is going to be a less than fruitful discussion,
7: yeah.
0: But and Rosenthal said it just comes at a time when baseball is on a bit of an uptick here, whether it's ratings or attendance and just revenue. Mm-hmm. It just seems like both sides have already predetermined there'll be a lockout. I threw out the idea, could you even just kick it down the road, say, okay, if you get late in this calendar year, we don't have a decision or an agreement, let's go status quo for 1 year. I don't know what the labor laws are, but just anything to avoid the lockout is sort of my proposal.
7: You know, that makes sense, and it should appeal to both sides, which is not to say that you'd purposely slow walk the negotiations, but if, in fact, there's any kind of progress at all, and they're working towards some kind of deal, rather than blow the whole thing up, and as you say, forfeit all the good feeling that surrounds baseball now, why not just say, okay, we'll keep talking, and you keep playing.
0: I mean, I think it's a reasonable thought, but it the level of distrust to me is, and this has gone on. Go back to the lockout 30 years ago. They just, neither side believes what the other side. You know, there's no appreciation for the stance on either side. I don't see it working out, and I just hate that idea. And I don't know who the smart people are that could figure this out.
7: Well, all three versions, all. I meant to say all three of the other major sports in North America have a version of a salary cap. The NHL, which has an entirely different financial circumstance than the other three, has a hard cap. The NBA and the NFL have caps of one kind or another, and you need a degree in economics from the Wharton School, not the one that Trump faked, but an actual degree in economics from the Wharton School to figure out exactly what those salary cap provisions are, but they have a version of it. But from the start, with the Baseball Players Association, it's been a line that cannot be crossed and, in effect, can never even be discussed. And part of it is that they play upon, from Marvin Miller to Don Fehr and then on now to Tony Clark and whomever his successors are now that Tony got in trouble, it's almost an article of faith. You cannot trust them. Even though all the owners are different over time, you cannot trust them. And, of course, when they colluded back in the 1980s and had to pay millions and millions of dollars in damages to the players, that kind of solidified that feeling. And that's kind of their rallying cry always, no matter how vast the riches become, no matter how much better their circumstances are, no matter what other guarantees the owners present. This is not a brief for the owners. I've always been, on balance, a player's guy, but this shouldn't be a holy war anymore. It should just be an enlightened negotiation that takes into account that there's a lot of mutual interest here. If we start with that as a feeling, then you can get to an agreement.
2: You think there's any way the players would accept any sort of salary cap?
7: They might have to dress it up as something different. Same effect, but we're not going to call it a salary cap. That might be a starting point.
0: Yeah, I agree with that. Let's just relay. Yeah, they need to, the semantics could come into play here. Bob, before we let you go, we were talking at the outset here, and I forget why, but we were talking about, in our role, Doug, myself as reporters, being intimidated or getting dunked on. I said, well, one time Paul Newman, in a group setting said to me, well, who are they? Because we always say, well, they said. And right. I about wet myself on the scene because it was Paul Newman. And then Doug got, you got dunked on by Chuck Mangione. You said, yeah. Doug asked him for an interview and he said, why would I? but I, and then I said, hurt. I said, it doesn't matter where you're working. I said, Bob has a story where they sent him to get Jack Nicholson to be part of the NBA on NBC. If, and I know I said, there may be some swear words involved, but if you could give us the St. Louis radio version of that.
7: Yeah, I'll clean it up a little bit. So it's the 1992 NBA Finals in Chicago, the Bulls against the Portland Trailblazers. And Jack Nicholson is in Chicago shooting the movie Hoffa. And as we know, Nicholson is a big-time NBA fan. Courtside seats, always very prominent at Laker games. On this occasion, he's sitting along one of the baselines underneath one of the baskets. And someone from NBC spots him. And they say, Bob, do you know Jack Nicholson? And I say, well, a little bit. Well, why don't you go down there and ask him if he'll come on with us at halftime? Now, I'm way up in the rafters at the old Chicago Stadium. And I say, look, I'll do anything for you, but this is a fool's errand. Don't you understand that this is Jack Nicholson's whole approach to this? He doesn't do television. I've heard him say it before. People go to a theater. They turn out the lights. Nothing's bothering them. I'm on a big screen. I'm a movie star. I'm not a TV star. He wouldn't even go on with Johnny Carson, and this was just after Johnny Carson's run at The Tonight Show had ended. When everybody was lining up to go on one last time, Jack Nicholson wouldn't go on with Johnny Carson. You think he's coming on with me at halftime of this game? You owe it to us. Go down there and ask him. All right, fine. Now I got to haul ass around and around and around down to courtside. And I come up behind him at the four-minute timeout, and I tap him on his right shoulder. So now picture Jack Nicholson's head coming around over his right shoulder. And when he makes eye contact and I first see his face, I swear, it reminds me of that look on his face from The Shining. Right? So I say, Jack, Jack. And he goes, as soon as he sees me, he goes, oh, hi, Bob. So I say, Jack, they're watching, just play along. I'm supposed to ask you if you'll come on with us at halftime. And he says, Bobby, you're a nice kid. You do good work. How can I put this nicely? No effing way.
0: No.
7: So I say, Jack, I'll take that as a no. Enjoy the rest of the game. Now I got to race all the way back up to the top, practically out of breath by the time the halftime show starts.
0: F no. Hey, Bob, yeah, you seem like a good kid.
2: It's always right. Easy for the producer to suggest yes. These things. They don't have to be the ones asking.
0: On the front line. Mm-hmm. I mean, you've interviewed so many people. This would be my final thought from Coast to Coast and all the HBO programming. Mm-hmm. Was there ever anybody you said, just couldn't get to them as far as a featured, or you would love, even in this day, to get 15, 20 minutes with?
7: Oh, I think the sports answer has been for a very long time, Sandy Koufax. But Sandy has always been, honestly, a private person. I don't think he's comfortable with that. Plus, does he need to gild the lily? He did what he did, and he has a true legend and mystique surrounding him. One time, this goes back 20, 25 years, when I asked him through the Dodgers PR department, he called me back himself, and the conversation ended with, Bob, if I ever do it, I'll do it with you, which was very nice. And then after a while, I began to realize, I'm at the front of a line that never moves. I might as well be at the back. But he did do it one time in a special circumstance. There was an All-Star Game situation where they announced some kind of Mount Rushmore of living players. And it was Johnny Bench. The game was in Cincinnati. Johnny Bench, Hank Aaron, Willie Mays, Sandy Koufax. So we asked Sandy, given the fact that it's with these three other fellow Hall of Famers, the focus is not primarily on you, would you do it? And he agreed to do it, and he was great. Anecdotal, funny. They just went back and forth among each other. I just kind of tossed topics out there and got out of the way, and they had this terrific conversation that the audience was just kind of eavesdropping on, and Sandy could not have been more gracious and better as an interview subject. He just doesn't like to do it most of the time.
0: He really is our J.D. Salinger, and the young kids are going to have to Google that reference. On the local scene, Ted Simmons was going into Cooperstown, and I called him and said, I wanted to do a piece. He said, Martin, I have no interest in discussing anything in the past. It's fruitless. And I said, Okay, that's going to make it kind of tough because I don't really have any questions about the future at my disposal. But well, Bob, hey, thanks so much for the time.
7: Ted, isn't getting into the Hall of Fame about what you did in the past?
0: Yes. He said, I'll talk about anything but the past. And I said, okay. Well, I was stumped. And I said, well, I'll get back to you. And that remains on hold. Bob, enjoy the weekend here in St. Louis. We'll look for our buddy up at Fast Eddie's.
7: Thanks, guys. See ya.
0: All right, Bob Costas, NBC with the game on Sunday night. Jason Benetti, he is outstanding. In fact, he did during a rain delay on a Tigers game, he does a Sean McDonough impression
1: that's
0: dead on. And then the ESPN voice guy who does all the, and by Geico or whatever.
1: Right.
0: It's worth Googling.
2: I told you my Sandy Koufax story, didn't I? Cardinal spring training a couple years ago.
0: Did you approach him?
2: No, I was too scared. I stopped at Panera Bread in Palm Beach Gardens to have lunch, went outside on the patio and looked up. He was at the very next table with a couple of women and a baby. He was rocking some kid in the cradle, and I just couldn't hardly eat.
1: Yeah,
2: just staring at it. And I'm sure he's gotten that for the last 50 or 60 years of his life now.
1: Right. And it's crazy too, because once you reach a certain age, you don't look any different usually than, someone who didn't play Major League Baseball. But the difference between the two people right there is so vast of their past. It's crazy.
0: He didn't need to gild the lily. I looked at you.
1: Costas is unbelievable.
0: The vernacular.
1: When he said they have a delightful.
0: Exactly? I don't know, but it sounded great.
1: He said they have an excellent banana cream pie. God, this guy's unbelievable.
0: But he's talking about going to a truck stop in the early 80s. And in my head, I'm picturing No Country for Old Men, just kind of one of those really old, at midnight, empty diners.
2: Gild the lily means to add unnecessary decoration, embellishment, or praise to something that's already beautiful. It's already perfect or complete in its own right.
0: This show is not worthy of phrasing like that.
2: No.
0: It's TMA, The Morning After, presented by Brown and Crouppen. We're in the 8 o'clock hour, the Fisher Door and Window Store, or Window and Door Store. You know what it is. I've inverted a lot today.
1: Yeah, very Tony of you.
0: Very Two Fox. Yeah. Michael's Baths.
1: Yeah, Bath Michaels.
0: What? Yeah, Bath Michaels. Instead of tub to shower, I said tower to shove. I mean, that's almost like early signs of a stroke.
2: But you don't need to talk it up too much. It would almost be like you were gilding the lily.
0: Yes, I wouldn't want to gild the
1: lily. Did you say that?
0: Tower to shub. And I thought for a second, maybe I am having a stroke.
1: Tower to shub is unbelievable.
0: And I think the skipper did invert some words here and there, and then Tim
1: said, probably happened twice.
0: Yeah, and then Tim said, oh my God, you've made a Hall of Fame manager into dyslexic. And it stuck.
1: Yeah.
0: It's still the Two Fox to this day.
1: Oh, my God.
0: All right, coming up 9:30, the Forgotten Cardinals with our guy, Will Salisbury, and a lot of great suggestions. People are just firing off names left and right earlier. Who could be in the book? Who might be in the book? We'll find out more about that. And maybe a soup. Maybe I'll send out a soup siren.
1: Yeah, a little soup sign.
0: Yeah. I think he probably got kind of hurt because he liked calling it every day, and then
1: It was never a criticism. Sometimes we were just behind, and much like Strickland, it's hard to hit a break with our guy number 37.
0: It's hard to hit a break, period. When Papers is just, he has to fall out of his chair.
1: You're going to make him fall out of his chair if you say Tower of the Show.
0: Go back and listen. I don't know when it happened.
1: I'm going to cry.
0: Oh, my poor, Michael's Bath will help you.
1: Yeah.
0: From shower to tub.
1: Yeah.
0: Not tower to.
1: Official revision right there.
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1: This is Jackson with a Sports Center update brought to you by Saliga Heating and Cooling. 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Victor Wembanyama, 28 points, 10 rebounds, and 3 blocks. 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

0: I think I read that Pools is going to be on the call Sunday night.
1: Mm-hmm.
2: Oh, yeah.
0: Failed to bring that into the Costas conversation.
2: You think he could still hit about 240 with about 20 home runs?
0: I don't think he could leg anything out.
1: No. Well, he couldn't leg anything. The last 5 years, he wasn't legging anything out.
0: Snot out of the ball still. Yeah. It is weird when you're down at the stadium on occasion, just running through the tunnel there. You look, they have like a little meeting room where they're watching video, and they're just Yadier Molina just sitting in there talking to the guys. Yeah. He's been around a ton.
1: Am I wrong that
0: yes.
1: I thought that?
0: Yes.
1: Probably. I thought the conversation was before the season that he would be around for like one, maybe two series total and would be more working in the minor leagues.
0: I honestly think they don't know what his commitment is.
1: Sure.
0: Year to year.
2: Yeah. And he does pretty much whatever he wants to do.
1: Because he's been much more than just two series.
0: He's been around a lot. Yeah. That's what I'm saying. You kind of forget he's in this, you know, quasi-ambassador role. But then you look and like, oh, he's here again.
1: It's like the opposite of the last time. Yeah, he was brought on the Cardinals, where it was like, oh, he's going to be around, and was never seen
0: for an entire year.
1: Yeah, this time
0: on
1: they're like,
0: the payroll, yeah. missing for an entire year.
1: This time they're like, yeah, but he'll be around a little bit, and now he's been around a ton.
0: So they oversold it and then undersold it. They've learned.
1: Yes.
2: If you're him, wouldn't you rather hang around the major league team than Peoria?
1: Yeah, I would think.
2: Palm Beach or one of those
0: players. I don't know. I kind of like the Izzy plan. I go, what do you got next? I'm going to go down to Palm Beach for a week. I'm like, there you go.
2: Yeah, probably always go down to Palm Beach.
1: Yeah.
0: You tell the family, I'll be back.
1: Complex.
0: Got to work.
1: Yeah.
0: They need me at Palm
2: Beach.
0: Where
2: the kids are. Yeah,
0: Dad, you never go to Peoria. Well, I'm really, really working hard at these Palm Beach kids.
1: Yeah. You're not there in Springfield too often.
0: But Albert will be back in town, and I was asking around with the Cardinals. I said, has he talked at all about getting, but no, it's a slam dunk, but he's going into the Cardinals Hall of Fame.
1: Mm-hmm.
0: I think it's in September. He gets a red jacket with Yachty. I'm sure it means a ton to him. And I was told that the Angels have told the Cardinals you can't directly reach out to him to ask him to do anything on the topic.
1: Oh, because the personal services contact?
0: Which,
2: Stop it.
0: Right. I mean, I understand. Hey, you don't. He works for us. He has a personal services deal. But they also didn't hire him as their manager. If they love him so much, they could have hired him. Do you really care if he makes a few comments or gets...
2: Who would care?
0: Somebody at some level is being petty. Because he should talk about that. And he'll be here for the weekend, and I'm sure that's when he'll be able to really share all of his thoughts. But it just occurred to me, we hadn't heard one thing from him about getting voted in. And I was told that they're not allowed to approach him.
2: I wonder what they're paying him for this personal service.
0: I think it's $1 million a year. Oh. It was a $1 million for 10-year deal, I think.
2: Yeah, that's probably enough for him to say, huh, I'd like to, but I'm not going to.
0: Yeah.
2: So take my million.
0: What if the Angels like, oh, absolutely. He's like, tell him I can't, man. Like, oh. So it's actually
2: maybe it's a good way for him not to have to do a bunch of interviews.
0: No, that's what I'm saying.
1: We might then get $1 million on top of it.
0: We might have stumbled into the real reason for it. Although, you know what? He was back last year for his Pools Foundation. It was out of Topgolf.
1: Right.
0: It was great. And I said, people are surprised that you want to be a... What are they surprised about? I said, I don't know. You could probably buy an island somewhere and just do that.
2: Buy a team.
0: Buy a team and do that. But he actually loves it.
2: Maybe he couldn't buy a team. You got to be a multi-billionaire nowadays to
1: be
2: buy
1: a part
2: a team.
1: Of a group, maybe.
2: Yeah.
1: Magic Johnson style.
2: Mm-hmm.
0: So Albert back this weekend, Yachty back. I'm going to just assume that. I shouldn't say that with certainty. Cards Cubs weekend, Shoto Imanaga on the mound tonight. And the Cardinals, you know, McGreevy and May both pitched in Milwaukee. And I would, you know, arguably your two best pitchers. Plante was good at times, and Leahy's been good at times. Libertor good at times. Those are your pitchers this weekend. Cubs did win their last two after losing 10 in a row. So, Doug, do you have a Vaughn index for me? The wild, how about just... Let's start with the division.
2: Okay.
0: And I know you have your own metrics and the way to compute things. I'm looking for a Vaughn index.
2: Let me run
0: the
2: division
0: and
2: real
0: the wild
2: quick, if I could. What's their away record? 16-12. Okay. The Vaughn index would be a 4.5.
0: 4.5.
2: 4.5, 4.5, right in there. You want the lowest number possible in baseball on the Vaughn index.
0: Yes, but yeah. That also looks like their game's back.
2: Oh, is that right?
0: Okay, just sort of mirrors
2: I didn't even notice
0: that. Well, does the Vaughn Index do the wild card standings in the National League wild card?
2: That's a whole different formula.
0: Because I know Arizona and San Diego are kind of near the top.
2: Yeah, you do want the lowest number. They're about a half, about a 0.5.
0: A half?
2: Yeah. Mm-hmm.
0: That also seems to mirror
2: zero
0: the
2: point
0: standings.
2: Is that right? Well, okay, then it's accurate again.
0: from the 573 guys, they're getting swept
2: by the Cubs. Oh, that would really.
0: This is a weekend here where we. What is care? What is papers? I say careful. Mm. Be careful.
2: Hello, wild card, daddy likey.
1: Yeah, big. Be careful weekend. Can't
0: a big. Be careful weekend.

0: a bit.
1: It's a long-standing
2: It's arithmetic is all it is.
0: Yeah, it's neither a sketch or a bit. There's no reason to gild Doug's lily. Mm. This is what he does.
1: My lily could use some gilding.
2: Clip that off.
0: You writing it down?
1: Well, I'll tell you who doesn't need his gilded lily, and that's Mark Milton. He is a five-tool tax guy.
2: There you go.
1: He can do your unfiled tax returns. He can handle that. Tax liens, bank levies, wage garnishments, and he can handle criminal investigation. There's your five-tool tax guy, Mark Milton. If you're currently sideways with the IRS, this is the guy you want on your team. 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Mark earned his accounting degree from the University of Illinois, the number one accounting program in the country. Then went on to get his law degree from St. Louis U. Now he lives and works right here in the St. Louis area. Started his legal career with the Department of Justice Tax Division in Washington, D.C., where he represented the IRS in tax cases around the country and picked up four or five of those tools. And then he received the DOJ's Outstanding Trial Attorney Award. He is absolutely one of the best in the country at what he does. He helps individuals and small businesses solve their tax problems. You have any kind of tax issue at all, or you just want your taxes done, Mark Milton is the guy. He is at stltaxlawyer.com. You'll be saying, I'm not guilty. I'm with Milty. Remember, the choice of a lawyer is an important decision and should not be based solely on advertisements.
0: Not everybody liked the bump-in music. Dumbest song ever. Players don't play here anymore, you idiots. That's from Chairman's Pocket Partner.
1: Oh, that wasn't coming.
0: Because they used to come here, Doug, just because they love the fans.
1: Yeah, they didn't care about the money.
0: And they'd stay for less. The old Salos discount.
2: Which wet blanket texted that in?
0: Okay, wet blanket. That was Chairman's Pocket Partner.
2: Yeah. Well, let's be better.
0: It's a catchy little tune.
1: I think so.
0: Wet blanket.
2: Yeah.
0: It's one of the all-time great phrases, too.
2: Yeah.
1: Another one is
0: although
1: flat
0: it puts
1: tire.
0: Out a, but it puts out a fire, so it actually should be a helpful.
2: Well, it's
0: hey, you're a real wet blanket. Thanks so much.
2: It's got a little Don Imus to it.
0: Wet blanket. That almost was like Don Tuna. It almost went from Don Imus. It's a big dyslexic stroke Martin Friday, because that Don Imus reminded me of Chuck Tuna.
2: Yeah.
0: Which is whenever Strick is around, it always reminds me. He used to call Andy, Chuck Tuna, and say, hey, Bernie mad at me? Is Bernie mad at me? And Andy's like, I don't know. What, Bernie Nicholas?
3: Yeah, Bernie mad at me. What's he mad at me?
0: He would always want to know, Bernie's mad at me.
1: Is he still on the air somewhere, Charlie?
0: I think with Strick, they do the slop. Remember, that was on 590, but they do it with Frank now on 550. I think once a week they do the slop. He wanted to come to the Dotem last year. Remember he got
1: he did.
2: Charlie?
0: He said, can I come by? You remember that? And I said, we're not doing guests. And then next, hey, Andy Banker joined us on site.
2: Yeah, we had actually a lot of people.
0: I got nuked.
2: Speaking of Charlie's, why isn't Chuck Marlowe calling in today? That's why. If it's a friend of the show Friday, which
0: he's,
2: I believe
0: he's actually
2: been
0: in California. Communicated with Chuck this week because I said, perfect time for Chuck's to stop
2: by.
0: Yeah,
2: I'll drive by.
0: He's in California.
1: What's he doing there?
0: Is there a HIPAA law? If it's
2: probably.
0: Your kid's health. I think it's something. Everything's fine, but it's something family related.
2: All yeah. Right. But we just love when Chuck drops by.
1: Well, sure.
0: Are you leading into something?
2: No.
0: Oh, I thought you were looking at your little keyboard.
2: I'm constantly. Well, with Kurt out means.
0: Play some Chuck. Okay. I thought you wanted to play some.
2: I'd play some Chuck. Shut up, kid, and play some Chuck.
0: Yes. I thought that's what you were alluding to.
2: I can. Here, you want some Chuck? You have to give me a second. Here, now I have some Chuck.
1: We'll play it.
4: Good evening, sports fans. Okay. Doug Vaughn here with your sportscast. Our top story tonight, John Jay will be back tomorrow. Here's him getting a hit in 2012.
5: Mm-hmm. I am a winery guy.
6: Why would you prepare for a show? I'm very attractive.
7: People are tired of the cat and his New York values.
6: Their record doesn't show really how well they compete.
8: Let me tell you, there was some coitus.
6: Do you take pot?
8: I'm a solid St. Louis 9. I want to see Doug all drunk.
9: The playoffs started today. The Blues would play the Blackhawks, who knocked them out in the first round last season.
2: There you go.
1: That's local news coverage right there.
0: Manute Paul Eligible says Charlie's filming a porno in the Napa region.
1: I don't know that he
0: is. That's confusing because Chairman Kurt is in the Napa region.
1: Maybe they went together.
2: But neither of which are filming any stag movies.
0: That we know of.
2: Yeah, I guess.
0: Guys, just packing in for the week. Without Tim, this ship is rudderless. Thanks. Oh.

0: Okay.
1: That's from Big Tuft.
0: Leave us alone.
1: I like when they say thanks.
2: Yeah, right. A rudderless ship, though, can still follow wind patterns and get, you know, get to land. Land ho.
1: My nickname in high school was the wet blanket, but for a much different reason, I would imagine. I don't even know what that means.
2: I can put two and two together.
0: I can't.
1: Oh.
2: You know, you're like sitting on the couch, maybe a movie's on, Julianne Moore, next thing you know. Jesus. Well, I'm just thinking out loud here.
1: Guys, the Vaughn Index is so dead on, it's freaky.
2: Mm-hmm. It's true.
0: It's accurate is what it is.
2: And it's been accurate for going on, what, 15, 20 years now?
1: South City Implant also pointing out that they hear the clicks when Duck does the Vaughn Index.
0: Well, I have to do some calculations.
2: Right. That's just that's the adding machine.
0: Yeah. Uh-huh.
2: Your abacus is...
1: Guys, I'll be in attendance tomorrow night. Stop by section 191 to share beer. We can go tarps off in the family bathroom. That's from Flip Wilson. You said you like Flip Wilson.
2: Big fan.
1: Nobody's invited you to the game yet. Papers is looking for an invite.
2: No.
1: No, looking for free tickets.
2: No.
0: I think it will be a huge tarps off weekend.
2: Yeah, agreed.
1: And we broke it on this show the other day. That's taking place now in Wright Field. The bleachers of Wright Field is a new designated GA general admission area.
2: Yeah, sure, it's optional.
1: I haven't seen them announce it or release that anywhere, have they?
2: They did last week. They put out a whole statement. That's why we had a nuke on.
1: About what?
2: What do you mean about what? We had a new Karate on talking about their announcement that the right field is going to become a GA section.
1: The bleachers.
2: The right field bleachers are going to become a GA section.
1: But no, that wasn't. They were continuing the tarps off section, upstairs, I think. And I think now that it's in the right field bleachers.
2: No, we were talking to him about that being in the right field bleachers right above the bullpen.
1: So then when we heard about it on Tuesday, why were we confused?
2: I don't know. I was confused why you guys were pretending like that was news. I thought you were being nice to the caller or whatever, but we had talked about that the week prior. Unless I'm mistaken.
1: I may have mistook right field, that upper section they were in.
2: No.
1: As opposed to specifically the right field bleachers. Did you follow it that way, Doug?
0: I don't follow much.
1: Of any of this?
0: I kind of understood it to be that they were trying to move the tarps off region to the right field bleachers.
2: Right. Make that designated. But that,
1: so Anouk said that on this show.
2: I thought so, unless I
1: Then maybe he's really wondering, what's this bonehead texting me for? We've already discussed this.
2: Because a caller said that they were doing construction to take the seats out.
1: Right.
2: And we were like, what?
1: Like they were truly renovating the right field bleacher area.
2: Which was inaccurate.
1: So we did get clarification on that.
2: Yeah, but I was under the impression that we had talked to Mr. Crudrante about that earlier in the previous week. But again, I could be wrong.
1: Martin has no memory. Papers is dead on. That's from Griff 2.
2: Right. I was a little surprised that we were all kind of like, really? This is happening? I was like, didn't we? I thought maybe I was dreaming or something. I have vivid dreams.
1: Jackson is right. I was also confused why you guys were confused.
2: Okay. All right. That makes me feel better.
1: Pirates beat writer. You're getting a lot of support in the text inbox.
2: I could be like the external hard drive of this show where I could store memories for you guys to free you up. I did that for Iggy for a while.
0: I feel like the brain is kind of like a computer where you've got so much memory, and after you've filled up all that memory, if it's jam-packed with memories, there's really not much room for anything else to go in.
2: I can store some of that for you.
0: Yeah.
2: Okay. But I got plenty of data space.
0: All right.
1: You guys have some stories you want to offload? broke this news last week. That's from Brad and Boca.
2: I was very confused earlier this week while we were talking about this like it was brand new news.
1: Martin, it might be time to look at a nursing home. That's from Doug's Grease Missile. Daddy Likey said, way to waste 5 minutes, guys. Great radio. Both of you are confused.
0: Leave us alone.
1: Awesome.
2: There's no such thing as wasted time.
1: The hell's going on here? Did you start drinking? Heiser House Hooligan.
2: I'm thinking about that banana cream pie.
0: I bet that sits good on the stomach for the 2-hour drive between Kingdom City and St. Louis.
2: Well, when you have a burger first, then you wash it down with the banana cream pie. Mm-hmm. Hopefully with some vanilla wafers.
1: Jackson, you're not dreaming, but you're dreamy.
2: Ooh,
1: about that?
2: Thank you.
1: Garth Butcher's sweaty undercarriage.
2: That was Frank Cusimano-esque where you started reading it and then had to finish the job.
1: Doug's work husband? All right, let's hear some Frank. We had a Charlie little run on drops. Now it's time for former colleague and teammate Frank Cusimano, who would read just the text line and be a little horrified.
3: Is this Lexington Steel? Wow. That's good. Is that a Doug reference? Trubs. I'm about to get paid in the Escalade. Quit sending us naked video of males, okay? It matters. It matters.
4: That. Frank, would you say this statement is accurate? Doug Vaughn, Big Ego, Small Johnson.
0: All right, knock it
5: Come
0: off.
5: Come here, big fella. Frank, do you like chocolate bunnies? Jim the Cat Hayes having action with Doug Vaughn.
0: Oh,
2: there we go.
0: God.
1: Did Frank ever answer the chocolate bunnies question?
2: I would imagine yes. Who doesn't like a... You like them hollow, Doug? A hollow chocolate bunny?
0: No.
2: Or one that's solid?
0: Solid.
2: Yeah,
0: no.
2: Break your teeth in half.
1: Yeah. Jackson does a really good job trying to keep this show on the rails. Martin may have actually had that stroke that he referred to earlier. That's from Tim's offshore bookie.
2: Go back, listen to the audio of your wife, and you did say, tower the shoves.
1: Like Scoop to Nuts, Doug, the old Central Hardware. Now
0: we've got it all from Scoop to Nuts at Central Hardware.
1: Papers, where are you drinking this weekend? I'm at the lake as well. That's from Grady.
2: I'm at the lake. I don't know yet. Should be a good weekend.
1: But you're not at the lake.
2: I won't be at any lakes. Well, maybe Sunday. Could do like a, not Lake of the Ozarks, but more local lake.
0: What other lake? Creve Coeur Lake?
2: No. Different lake.
0: What other lake?
2: Why are you so curious?
0: I want to see if you can come up with the name of one other lake.
2: Yes, I know the lake that I might be going to on Sunday.
0: In the St. Louis
1: being
0: area?
1: Serious?
2: Yeah, St. Louis-ish.
0: Mark Twain
1: I
0: lake.
1: Was going to say that.
2: No.
0: Where is it?
2: It's a small lake. Not a bad guess.
0: It's a pub.
1: Carlisle.
2: No, not
1: That's
2: a bad
1: too big.
2: Guess. That is too
0: what
2: big.
0: What is this Creve lake?
2: No.
0: Hmm. Well, which direction is it?
2: East.
0: It's in Illinois.
2: Yeah.
0: And it's not Lake
2: I'm
0: Carlisle.
2: Not, it might be. I might be going. I don't know.
0: Why can't you tell? You think there's paparazzi's going to follow you if you go to this lake?
2: Governor Bond out there in Greenville.
0: Governor Bond Lake?
2: Yeah, see, now look. Now you're
0: I
2: being,
0: never heard of
2: I
0: it.
2: I answer your
0: what
2: question.
0: What are you doing going there?
2: I answer the question, and it's not good enough for you.
0: Governor Bond Lake. I've not heard of that.
2: Really?
0: So you're fishing?
2: No.
0: You're skiing?
2: Maybe tubing.
0: Okay.
2: I don't know. That's a possibility on Sunday.
1: It's amazing how often the hosts on this show are confused. It reminds me how Dennis Gates will feel when opposing coaches make a halftime adjustment. Now, that's not nice. That's from the St. Charles Hermaphrodite.
2: Mm-hmm. He likes to come after me.
0: Okay,
2: Chairman Kurtz in the Michelob Ultra YouTube chat.
1: Really? From Hi, California? Chairman.
2: Maybe he's on his flight. All right, we got a break.
1: All right, we do. Okay, I know. I was scanning the text line, and I just can't figure out what they
2: mean. You're sunbathing out here when there's work to be done.
1: Our guy who wrote the book, 50 Forgotten Cardinals, he's going to stop by. Friends like to stop by the show. It is TMA, The Morning After on 101 ESPN.
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1: Doug, where do we go from here?
0: I don't, it feels like we've covered most things.
1: We've been accused of being off the rails, and we try to provide quality program, and we've got a dossier, the polosplus.com dossier. We've got Jackson running a tight ship, and here we are in a segment where Dan Jansen is on hold. Dan Jansen, friend of the show, and I have a feeling I know what he has in mind. Dan, welcome to the show.
17: Good morning, guys.
1: How are we doing?
17: Well, you know, you've been... Martin. Doug.
0: Yes.
17: Hey, okay, Jackson, I've got two tickets for you tonight. Very, very nice seats right behind home plate.
1: Wow.
17: You two. can bring whoever you want. Don't care if you want to hang out. I'm just bringing a friend that's a fanatic baseball fan that appreciates Cards Cubs. Probably not staying for the concert afterwards. So if you're interested, you can shoot me up. If not, do it another time.
2: Sounds good. It's very kind. It's what it is. It's kind.
0: Are these green seats?
17: They're right behind the green seats.
0: Oh, nice.
1: Talking a little 150, 151, right. Doug.
0: So the best seats in the house.
1: Yeah.
17: 149.
1: See, we're right there.
17: Yeah, but I don't want to give the exact seats because people are going to be coming up asking for Jackson's autograph all night.
0: Yeah, well, that's true.
1: Or they may just say, boy, we've heard this, Dan. We need to meet Dan once and for all. That may be part of the equation as well.
17: They don't know what I look like.
1: Oh, but they might try and figure it out. Okay.
0: Well they know you have a body like Martin.
1: Yeah, that was disclosed. What a humble brag
0: that's
1: that
0: a good start.
1: Doug. Mm-hmm. Gosh. Well, Dan, that's a wonderful offer, and I feel bad for all the terrible things that Jackson and Doug have ever said about you. I would never say anything like that.
2: Unfortunately, tonight is not my night.
1: No.
2: Tomorrow, I want to go tomorrow night.
1: Oh, look at this guy, Doug.
2: It's not that I don't appreciate the sentiment and the offer. It's very incredibly kind, really. It's just it might not work out this time, but that doesn't change the fact that I'm incredibly appreciative.
17: Okay, you're welcome.
2: I tried, Martin.
1: Okay.
17: No problem. I understand. It's late notice.
2: It's all good.
17: Yeah. So, cool. All right.
1: All right. Okay. Well, thank you, Dan. Have a great time. You're not staying for Jordan Davis, it sounds like.
17: No, I'm not. And I told you I've been out to tarps off. I don't think I'm going out there tonight.
1: Well, they've moved to the right field bleachers, Doug. I don't know if you've heard that.
0: Yeah,
1: that's the new section for it.
0: Did you do the tarps off thing?
1: Yes, with his son.
17: Yes.
0: Oh, I'll be darned.
17: Yes.
0: Okay. And it was fun, no doubt.
17: It's very cool. You should take Nick Vaughn out there.
0: Well, I don't know that I need to go topless at Busch Stadium.
17: It's fun.
1: Question from the text line. Will there be tarps off in Section 149?
17: No.
1: Okay.
0: All right. Well, anything else you need to get off your chest?
1: Daddy Likey says, I'll go with you, Dan. I'll take this.
17: Yeah, I know. Yeah.
1: A lot of offers to join you tonight on the text line.
17: Yeah, I'm sure. Jugs in D.C. and Buck Swope can be my club.
1: No,
17: too.
1: Jay Fresh. Daddy Likely. Likey.
0: You could probably sell those for $100 or so.
17: Not the way we do things.
0: Oh,
1: yeah,
0: sorry.
1: Doug, not the way we do things.
0: How would I?
1: Scolded. I kind of like that. More offers to join Dan at the blog. All right, well, let us know if you'd like us to fill out your roster because we have a lot of candidates here on the text line. That would be something.
17: I'll let you know.
1: All right. Thank you, Dan.
17: Thanks, guys.
1: Dan Jansen, friend of the show, checking in with us. That's what Marlins man would do. He came into St. Louis with his story on him. He bought like 20 tickets. And just gave them away, but the rule was you had to be a single person going.
0: Oh, really?
1: And he wanted people to become friends. You know, like you that's instead nice. Of bringing like, hey, Marlins, man, give me 6 seats. My buddies and I will take them. He wanted all these individuals to kind of come together.
2: That's a cool
1: like
2: idea.
1: A little bit of a social experiment, I would say. All right, our author of the book, 50 Forgotten Cardinals, Will Salisbury, in the house when we come back, TMA, in the 9 o'clock hour, brought to you by...
2: Mark Hanna.
1: Yeah.
2: That's our guy, Mark Hanna, Evergreen Wealth Strategies. And,
0: And now would be the time to hit the lever.
2: Well, if there was a Mark Hanna live read today, I would.
1: I didn't know what you had cooking over there, pal.
2: Well, I do have something cooking.
1: What do you got cooking?
2: When it gets a little hot, your AC might start cooking. Maybe cooking too hot, too cold. 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
4: Yep, I'll tell you what, when you get done mowing the grass...
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22: Like Mama said, life is like a box of chocolates. You never know what you're going to get, except at Fast Eddie's Bon Air. What are we going to get at Fast Eddie's?
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4: 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It's the king of all foods.
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2: Friday edition of TMA, it's Martin, it's Doug, it's Jackson with you in the 101 studios here, 9 o'clock hour, powered by Mark Hanna, Evergreen Wealth Strategies, and in the house, Will Solsbury is the guest, he's the author, 50-50 Forgotten Cardinals.
3: Okay. All right. Haven't had a round of applause in a while.
4: Well, there's one.
2: And there's a connection, too, because the book that you wrote has a mention, an endorsement from Bob Costas, who was on this show about an hour ago. And I love the backstory. Will, tell me. You got Tony La Russa to also write.
3: Yes.
2: An intro, a support of the book. But he had to be sold on the idea, correct?
3: Oh, yeah. You know, Tony's can be a bit intense, and you're not allowed to call him Mr. La Russa. It's only Tony.
4: Oh, yeah.
3: And so Jay Delsing, our mutual friend, introduced, you know, said, hey, you know, Tony, blah, blah, blah, gave me a ringing endorsement. And he said, Tony wants to talk to you. So I text Tony, set my phone down. About 4 seconds later, it rings, and he grilled me for a few minutes. But then, you know, I got, you know, once he realized I was, you know, genuine and earnest in what I was writing, he was good with it. So, yeah.
4: He thought you might be taking shots at people?
3: You know, because the Cardinals are a big name, and he's very protective of the franchise. And I think he wanted to make sure I was on the up and up. So, you know.
4: So what is the common theme of the players that you've profiled here?
3: Well, they needed a few things. They needed to be pretty good or have a really good nickname or just a really good name and somebody that maybe time's forgotten that people don't discuss as much as they should. And, you know, the nicknames Icebox Chamberlain, Vinegar Ben Mizell, that really helps your case.
4: Mm-hmm. Vinegar Ben. How did he get the name Vinegar Ben?
3: He was from near Vinegar Bend, Arkansas.
4: Oh, really?
3: And that's the name of a town, apparently.
4: Huh.
2: What about Icebox Chamberlain? What was it? Do we know the origin there?
3: His astute calm in the face of adversity. So they called him Icebox.
2: Wow. It was way before George Gervin, I gather.
3: Oh, okay. Yeah, the Iceman? Yeah, way back in the day. So Icebox was one of those guys, he'd throw you 450 innings a year, you know, really take the pressure off your bullpen.
4: How about Homer Doc Smoot?
3: Your name's already Homer, and you take the nickname Doc. I'm like, just be greedy, man. Save something for the rest of us.
2: Right. He already had Homer. So what was the process then? Because I bet you could get to 1,000 of these.
3: Oh, yeah. I spent way too much time on Baseball Reference, learned about Icebox Chamberlain. I thought this could be a book of just guys like this.
4: Yeah.
3: Icebox, Bugs Raymond, Slim Sally, crazy names like that. And it took me probably over the course of a year to write it and then another 6 months to get it published and out.
4: You could probably do another one on guys who weren't Cardinals that had great nicknames.
3: Oh, yes. The former names in baseball, in every sport, they've gone by the wayside, but yeah. So many great names.
4: Yeah.
3: The Round Mound of Rebound, come on.
4: Oh, I like that.
3: Yes.
2: Yeah. You got Rip Rapolsky. I will have to tell you, I didn't know that name as far as Cardinals. But there are others, like a Ryan Ludwig, and these are not necessarily forgotten in the traditional sense or that they were random or meaningless, but maybe overlooked in a sense.
3: Yeah, that one, the 2007 Ryan Ludwig, 2008, I'd put him up against anybody, man.
4: Oh,
3: that guy
4: could
3: just flat out hit, play a great right field. Fantastic goatee. Goatee's also gone by the wayside, but yeah.
4: Greg Jeffries is another one. Good player, but kind of here when the Cardinals weren't so good.
3: Yeah, I always say the extra G's for grit.
4: Is that
3: he
4: what
3: had those two really good years, and he wanted the no trade. They didn't want to give it to him, and he goes to Philly. Never quite the same. And that's one of those, hey, if we had signed Greg Jeffries, would we have traded for Mark McGwire if Jeffries was still producing? It's one of those cool what-ifs to go through with some of these guys that had those great, great flashes with us.
4: Mm-hmm.
2: And in a bold move, you included Ernie Broglio, famously in the Lou Brock trade.
3: I will die on that hill. People didn't forget Ernie Broglio. They forgot he was great. I put his stats in there to start a career. He was one of the three or four best pitchers through that point of a career in Cardinals history. And then I think it was 1962, he got 21 cortisone shots in his arm.
4: Oh.
3: Because, you know, it's 1962.
4: Probably not a good idea.
3: Yeah. And then his arm went, and back then when arms went, they kind of stayed gone. But just, I make my case that he was a great Cardinal, and people forgot that about him.
4: Yeah.
2: You even point out he should have won the 1960 Cy Young. But you're right, he became like a punchline because Brock was so good, and it was a steal of a trade.
3: I mean, yes, the trade was worked out for us, but and we were better with Brock than Broglio, but you can't, I don't like that he's just a punchline. He was a great ball
4: player. Cortisone shots did him in. knees were that way too. You know, a Mickey Mantle knee injury, that he'd probably missed a year and then he'd been back as good as new.
3: Yeah, Gale Sayers, stuff like that. They just throw some cat gut in there and be like, get back out there, buddy.
2: And some are recently, like Whitey Kurowski recently went into the Cardinals Hall of Fame. Like, and I think on their veteran side, they've done, I know for a fact, they've done some vetting on like players that were kind of overlooked back in the day. Do you hear from families and some of these folks who have been passed for a long time? Do you hope to hear from some
3: I hope
2: family?
3: To. I've had conversations with Ozzie Canseco, who's in here, number 45 in the book. He's a great, great guy, very appreciative that he's in there. Rich Nye, I had a connection with when I was a kid. He pitched here for a little bit in the 60s. And I love that. I want to get it in the hands of as many of these guys as possible. I've tried to go back and forth with Felix Jose. He has a very interesting Instagram presence. Check it out. He'll say, yes, send me a book.
2: Is it safe at work?
3: I mean, I'd say have it on your cell phone, not on your laptop.
2: Felix Jose.
3: Papers,
2: do you follow him on Instagram?
5: I will now.
3: I have never seen Jackson in person, and that hair is magnificent.
2: Oh,
5: thanks,
2: Will.
5: It's really nice of you.
3: You and Doug in here. I know Martin texted me. He's like, Will, we need a guy under 6 foot who's bald. Tim's out. So I came in a pinch.
2: We had a box to check. Yeah. Jackson almost has a pompadour look, doesn't he?
5: Yeah, a little coif.
3: Mm-hmm. Oh, man, you could be a senator with that. That is fantastic.
5: Thank you so much, man. Appreciate that.
2: Haven't you and Ozzie can say you kind of connected over this whole process, correct?
3: He now runs a real estate company in Las Vegas, because of course he still does a lot of goofy stuff with his brother, home run contest signing, things like that. Just a great dude. Sounds exactly like his brother on the phone.
2: What do you play here, like 20-30 games or something?
4: It had to be hard to be a twin. Your twin is a superstar, and you're barely hanging on just to be in the major leagues.
3: I know, it's like you make it to the major league just means you're one of the 1% best baseball players on the planet, but still it's like, well, as if his name was like, you know, Ozzie Johnson, be like, this is good for him, but it's Ozzie Canseco.
4: I would just think he'd be extremely jealous of the twin. You'd think they'd have the same abilities.
3: Yeah.
4: Not the case.
3: Ozzie started as a pitcher in the minor leagues. He could throw, man. He had a couple complete game shutouts, but they tried to bring him up as a hitter, and he made it to the big leagues.
4: Yeah, he did.
3: He's
4: good. Yeah.
2: Hector Luna, Mike Tyson, Mike Laga. I mean, if you open this can of worms, you could just, Cardinal fans have
3: there a name that's coming up a lot that we need to give justice to? Because I know your listeners are very, very involved in the show. My good friend Mike Burke turned me on to this show.
4: Oh, yeah.
3: He's an avid listener, and he's like, Martin and Doug, I love these guys. He, like me, saw Doug Vaughn in the wild at one point.
4: In the wild?
3: Yeah, I saw you in downtown Kirkwood like a month ago.
4: Oh.
3: I did. The autograph line was pretty long.
4: I'm sure it was.
3: You're with your lovely wife, and as a fellow man who's outkicked his coverage, well done.
4: Oh, thank you. Very, very nice of you. Hey, here's a good name.
2: Pedro Guerrero, Jeff Lottie, Sugar Bear Floyd Rayford, Andres Galarraga.
3: Andres Galarraga's in the book.
2: He is in the book.
3: El Gato Grande.
4: So is Dick Groh, one of my favorites when I was a wee little kid.
3: Oh, what
4: incredible,
3: an athlete.
4: Incredible basketball player. Played in the NBA. And
3: yeah, he was second in the nation in scoring at the NCAA.
4: 23 points a game at Duke.
3: Just
4: before the three-point line, obviously.
3: Yeah, I didn't know that
4: MVP
3: about
4: in baseball.
3: Yeah, the only player to be drafted in the NBA, play in the NBA, and also an MLB MVP.
4: And bald as a player.
3: Hey.
4: Follicle challenged.
3: Hey, nothing wrong with that. Bald is beautiful.
4: You don't see a lot of guys in their 20s and early 30s.
3: Well, you do if you look back through my profile pics on Facebook. They shave it now.
4: But it kind of stood out at the time. Maybe it did just because I was a little kid. I thought, wait a minute. That guy's got no hair.
3: The picture of guys in their 20s in the 1950s, they look like guys who are 45 now.
4: Oh, yeah.
3: It's insane.
4: Have you ever seen pictures of old hockey players? I mean, they look like World War I veterans. And you know, they had to be 25 years old. Game was taking its toll.
3: Oh, yes.
2: Tommy Pham got a vote. That's a little recent,
3: Everyone knows Tommy Pham.
2: And he's very prominent, just his persona, I would say. Pedro Guerrero. I mean, it just really is endless in terms of, did you yourself have 70 to 80 to 100? Had to whittle it down.
3: I had like 45, and then my buddy Dave Burke, I was like, hey, Dave, I need help. And he helped me fill out the last five.
2: Is he related
3: to
2: Mike Burke?
3: Yeah, they're brothers.
2: Okay.
3: We grew up together. Mike Burke, one of the finest.
2: I'm trying to listen more closely since apparently I've missed a lot of segments on the show that I was part of.
3: I mean, I got in the tub shower this morning. What was it?
2: Before
3: I came down here? Shub tower? That's called a callback.
4: Hard to shake that.
3: Yeah, so I got at the 50 with some great names, some great guys. Just wanted to tell stories. And a few hit the cutting room floor, but, you know, we could do a, you know, a after-hour segment on the guys that didn't make it, of course.
2: And then Bob Costas, a friend of this show, described it as what?
3: Appreciative and goofy. which was very nice. And you guys just talked to Bob, and I've been going back and forth with him. Everyone at home, he's exactly like that in email, too. Incredibly enthusiastic, so nice. So he's exactly how you want him to be, isn't he?
4: Oh, yeah. He's
2: always
4: one
2: on.
4: One of a kind.
2: I would say, yes. Always on.
4: Yeah. I'd forgotten that Bobby Bonds played for the Cardinals.
3: So did I. I was like, Bobby Bonds played here?
4: Yeah.
3: One okay year. I guess him and Whitey didn't get on very well.
4: Oh, yeah.
3: So I think...
4: Shipped him alone.
3: Yeah, so then, you know, he played it. I think he left.
4: Was that
3: here.
4: The problem with Richie Allen, too? Dick Allen, now I guess they call him.
3: Yeah.
4: Because he was right in his prime when they had him. He had a big year here, and then they traded him.
3: Huge year, and then I guess he didn't come back from injury quick enough or something along those lines. A lot of these guys were shipped off, and then they go on to win Cy Youngs or MVPs or all these other things after they leave.
4: Steve Carlton and Jerry Royce. And
2: who
4: Dick
2: have you,
4: Allen.
2: Ozzy, for sure, Canseco, who have you been able to correspond with?
3: Just Rich Nye and Ozzy Canseco. Yeah. I got a bunch of feelers. Felix Jose a little bit, but he'll send me something back in Spanish that I have to have translated. And I'm not quite sure if someone's running his Instagram or it's him, because I just got a video message from him in Spanish that was nothing about what I messaged him, which is great. I'm like, hey, Felix Jose. I think he's still hitting in some kind of league. But yeah, that's it. Anybody has contacts to any of these guys, just let me know. I'd love to get them a book.
2: And some of these are relievers of recent memory, like Pat Neshek, Edward Mujica, who were really good just for like a minute.
3: Yeah, Neshek had a... I think I put him there. He was utterly unhittable for about 3.5 months that one summer. And I don't know how his arm didn't fly off every time he delivered a pitch.
4: Yeah.
3: It was so weird. And yeah, Edward Mujica, that team, I think that was 2013. What a run. Or no, it was 11, something like that. But yeah, just insane numbers. And then it's 1 year and they're gone. But Tony, Matheny, those guys really knew how to use a bullpen and maximize these guys. And you see that when they leave. They're never quite as effective.
4: I'm old enough to remember the year that Bugs Raymond had in 1908.
2: Bugs Raymond.
4: Why did they call him Bugs?
3: Oh, you know? I don't know. But one of the greatest personalities in this book, on occasion, he would walk to and from the mound on his hands. Not his hands and knees, his
4: from
3: hands.
4: From the dugout?
3: Yeah. And can you imagine him walking off the mound on his hands and La Russa's at the top step? Like, just like this, that.
4: Why would you do that?
3: I don't know. He passed away shortly after a multiple bar fights in 1 week.
4: Oh.
3: So he was very... Him and Slim Sally, I think, may have drank the most. I think, you know, back when you threw 450 innings and ibuprofen isn't invented yet, there's probably a correlation there.
4: They must have just been, like, throwing batting practice fastballs.
3: I mean,
4: you couldn't possibly throw maximum effort pitches.
3: No.
4: As much as those guys
3: I'm guessing the strike zone was a little more loose.
4: Yeah,
3: before,
4: and the ball not track. As hard, so they probably didn't mind if they hit it.
3: Yeah, I mean, not a lot of comebackers coming at you. But, Slim Sally's the one. He disappeared for 2 weeks during August to be a deckhand on the Mississippi. In the
2: just
3: middle of a
2: disappeared
3: pennant race.
2: For a couple of weeks.
4: That probably paid better.
3: Yeah, he vanished another time, and they couldn't find him anywhere. And he was 2 blocks from Sportsman's Park at a, quote, establishment.
4: What kind of establishment?
3: You know, I would just say where gentlemen of leisure go to enjoy themselves in their downtime.
4: It was not the Herbert Hoover's Boys Club.
3: No, definitely not that. No.
2: Guys, Bo Hart, Brian Barton, who is the
3: Brian
2: Rockets.
3: Brian Barton, that's
2: there
3: a
2: was
3: good
2: Brian
3: one.
2: Barton, and then Brian Barton, who was a rocket scientist. Maybe he had gone to Stanford or something.
3: Oh, Bo Hart, I think everyone kind of remembers.
2: Yeah.
3: He comes up every
2: almost
3: September.
2: In a kitschy way, he's the favorite forgotten player, so therefore he's not forgotten.
4: Because he looked like someone, a kid that lived next door to you. He didn't look like a professional athlete.
2: Chuck Finley, Kurt Ford, Nelson Bruce. You could write another book. Sugar Shane Robinson.
3: Sugar Shane.
2: Alan Bennis, So Taguchi, Chris Sabo.
3: Did Chris Sabo play? Yeah, he played in a cup
4: Spuds.
3: Of coffee here.
4: Oh, really?
3: I got some votes. People wanted Gary Gaetti, the rat, in here, and I was like, come on.
4: Yeah.
3: Everybody remembers Gaetti, old number 8.
2: Sixto Lascano. Great name.
3: There's so many great
2: prominent
3: names.
2: As a brewer, of course. Jeremy Hazelbaker.
3: Oh, Hazelbaker.
2: Gerald Laird. That's really Adron Chambers.
4: It's amazing how quickly these guys that we followed and rooted for so passionately, 2 years later, we hear their name and we start laughing.
3: Like, I just, like Brett Wallace. I remember no one wanted to give up Brett Wallace for Matt Holliday. And
4: oh, yeah.
3: Yeah. Remember that trade?
4: Well, he couldn't throw.
3: Yeah. It's just.
4: He couldn't throw. I happened to be down there before a Cardinal game once, and they were talking about moving him to play third base. And so during batting practice, they were working him out to see if he could handle third base. Someone was hitting ground balls to him, and I saw Tony La Russa, and La Russa just started looking around like, what? someone thinks this guy can play. He couldn't throw.
3: Yeah, that's important when you're playing third.
4: Oh, yeah.
2: Yeah, Will is the man. Iceman softball team legend. That's from Bono.
3: Oh, wow. Okay.
2: Bano.
3: Iceman.
2: Excuse me.
3: We terrorize the Sunset Hill
2: U2's
3: softball league.
2: Lead singer is also texting him, but this is Bano. Says, are you the Iceman softball team legend?
3: Yes. Wow. I was hoping that wouldn't come up. It's part of my past that I'm glad there wasn't social media for. But yes, the greatest softball team in the history of St. Louis.
2: Greatest softball team. Okay.
4: And that's in Sunset Hills?
3: Yeah, we dominated the Sunset Hills League for a few years. They're still out there. I had to retire after... you know, an embarrassing couple days at the ballpark.
4: What happened?
3: I just couldn't do it anymore. Like John Elway, physically I couldn't do it anymore. Yeah. Just missing ground balls. Ground balls, Doug. I booted two ground balls in one game.
4: Keep your head down.
3: I know. And I was like, I can't do it anymore.
4: Ground balls are not easy in softball because usually they're hit very hard.
3: Yes.
4: They're not very far away from you when they leave the bat.
3: Unfortunately, I wish that was the case in, in this.
4: You just blew it.
3: Just, you know, started looking to third too quick.
4: Yeah.
3: Just basic rookie stuff. But yeah, go Iceman.
2: Todd Wellemeyer, who's a friend of this show,
3: good
2: I believe.
3: One. The shoulders on that guy. He was wider than a boxcar, man.
2: And really a random, kind of an oddball, which was, didn't he befriend you guys, Doug?
4: Yeah, he was on our show a few times, I think, wasn't he?
5: The Tadalian.
4: Yeah,
5: was his
4: that's
5: name.
4: Right.
2: Self-named, I believe, right?
5: Mm-hmm. Yeah, the Tadalian.
3: I like how you said he's an oddball. Made friends with you, right, Doug?
2: Guys, I grew up with Will. He's good people. They don't make guys like him anymore. Talented author, also a talented singer-songwriter.
4: Oh, you're a singer, right?
3: Thank you. Your $20 is in the mail.
2: That's from Lonely in Lonedale.
4: Where do you sing?
3: Lonedale, Missouri. Oh, R14. Let's go, Bobcats. I used to sing a lot. We played a lot at the Duck Room, different places around town.
4: Yeah. Oh, yeah?
3: Yeah. Rock and roll band.
4: So you're a warbler.
3: Yes, I was. I could sing like a bird.
2: Oh, wow. I could see you on a dueling piano. You kind of have that. Like upbeat vibe.
3: Yeah. Why? I got to be positive. We have guys to be negative about baseball. We got guys for that. We're the positive crew here.
2: Pat Hankin, Tom Bernanski, Johnny Lowe, John Rodriguez.
3: Bernanski's a good one. The mustache on that guy. One of the last great mustaches.
2: Miguel Mejia. I mean, it is endless. The book is called 50 Forgotten Cardinals. Written by Will Salisbury, and a little mention and a foreword from Tony La Russa, notes from Bob Costas, Dan McLaughlin, Bill DeWitt III, all appreciative of the deep dive that Will has done with some fun facts and photos of each in the book. And always the easiest question, where do they find it?
3: Just go to your Google machine, type in 50 Forgotten Cardinals. You'll find it, or find me on Instagram, Facebook, Twitter. Martin and I are good Twitter buddies, so you'll find me on there. And yeah, just get the book. If you buy it directly from me, you'll get it autographed. It depreciates immediately, but you'll have it. And hey, Father's Day is coming up. And for you dads in the room, perfect gift. Perfect gift.
4: It is, because they're kind of short story. You don't sit there for 2 hours if you don't have it.
3: No, there's nothing more satisfying than a short chapter when you're reading. You're like, honey, I read 7 chapters today. She doesn't know it's 11 pages.
4: No.
2: My dad used to say, give me the Reader's Digest version, whatever the story was.
3: Yes.
2: This is the Reader's that you just sit and read. Oh, okay, now I know all I need to know about Cleveland, Grover Cleveland, Alexander. I didn't know this about Slim Sally or Bugs Raymond.
3: Sally will probably, knowing your text inbox here, Slim Sally's probably going to be everyone's favorite.
2: What is this sweatshirt you're wearing over there?
3: It says Langford, Jordan, and Gilkey.
2: Langford, Jordan.
3: Outfield in the history of Major League Baseball, friends.
4: Wow. Cut it out.
3: Ray Langford is my childhood hero.
4: Oh, really?
3: So I can't. I'll die on that hill.
4: What is the greatest outfield ever?
3: Ever? Oof. I mean, in St. Louis history?
4: Well, maybe just in baseball history.
3: God, it's got to have something with...
2: Ruth, Babe Ruth somewhere.
3: Yeah, Ruth's and Wright. I don't know. Hank Aaron and a couple of them. Henry Aaron, I should say.
4: But I mean, they've actually played together.
2: Well, that Red Sox, remember when they had Jim Rice, Dewey Evans, Fred Lynn?
5: What about when Mantle and DiMaggio were both in the outfield?
3: Yeah, for that one. Was that 51? Yeah. That's pretty good. That's when Mickey popped his knee.
5: Looks like ESPN ranks the top 10 outfields. Number one, the 1961 New York Yankees with Roger Maris, Mickey Mantle, and Yogi Berra.
3: That's pretty good.
2: The outfield, huh, Yogi?
5: Left field. The
3: 150 combined home runs that year. That's
5: 95 Indians, which had Albert Bell, Kenny Lofton, and Manny Ramirez.
3: Oh.
4: Yeah, that's good too.
3: I would not want to face that.
5: And then
3: as
5: they have
3: an opposing pitcher.
5: At number four, they have Detroit Tigers, Ty Cobb, and others.
4: Tris Speaker? Would he have been?
3: I think they're a little different. Eh? I think Tris Speaker was a little later.
4: Was he later?
5: Yeah, I think Sam Crawford is who they are.
3: Tyrus Raymond.
4: Okay.
5: And then. 63 Giants, William McCovey, Willie Mays, and Felipe Alou.
3: What's the greatest Cardinals outfield of all time, Doug?
4: Man, it wouldn't be.
3: Is it Edwin Sanders and Walker?
4: Brock Flood and Maris.
3: Ooh, that's pretty good. That's 67 team. Nothing's dropping in that outfield.
4: Holiday play with Edmonds?
2: Were they around? No, Holiday was a couple years after Edmonds, a year and a half after Edmonds is gone.
3: But I mean, Walker, Jordan is pretty good.
2: But yeah, Larry Walker, Jim Edmonds, and then Sanders and left. That's just it's unbelievable.
3: That's 14 combined Gold Gloves. Mm-hmm. That's pretty good. Don't go to right field.
2: What about Bonds, Bonilla, Van Slyke?
5: Yeah, that's ranked number six.
2: That's ranked number six.
3: Pre-inflated head Bonds.
5: Number eight is really good. Andrew Jones, Chipper Jones, Gary Sheffield, 0-2 Braves.
3: Ooh, yeah. Not defensively, you got Andrew. But offensively, yeah.
4: I remember the 1966 All-Star Game played here in St. Louis. Mm-hmm. The National League's outfield was Willie Mays, Hank Aaron, and Roberto Clemente.
5: Yeah, that's
4: pretty good.
5: I don't even know if you could organize
3: that's
5: it better.
3: That's the list. No. Yeah. Henry Aaron, man. Tragically underrated.
2: Yeah. What about Church, Scott, and Walker?
5: Yeah.
3: I mean, that's up there. That's got to be in the top 1,000, I think.
2: Oh, somebody said Kenny Reitz is in the book, by the way.
3: Yeah,
2: somebody
3: suggested it. Yeah. Oh, yeah. The Zamboni, you kidding me? How he only won one Gold Glove is beyond me. He leads the league in fielding percentage like six straight years, and he only gets one.
2: Was it Schmidt winning them all the time? Is that why?
3: Yeah. Probably. Yeah, Mike Schmidt. Did the offense. That's why Langford lost a couple Gold Gloves. The offense wasn't as good as somebody else's. Yeah.
4: For a long time, the Gold Glove just seemed to go to the best overall player there.
3: Remember Rafael Palmeiro won it one year and he played like 30 games at first base?
4: He was a DH.
2: Yeah. Marcelo Ozuna, former Gold Glove winner. Last seen climbing the wall at Busch Stadium.
3: Tough one. That weird, the throw where his elbow didn't bend?
5: He
3: threw like a four-year-old. It was weird.
5: Really, yeah.
4: Gold Glove outfielder.
5: Right.
2: Yes. The book, 50 Forgotten Cardinals, the author Will Salisbury with us. Check out this book. It's a lot of fun. Will, thanks for stopping by.
3: Thank you guys for having me. This is huge. I appreciate you so much. Thank you.
2: All right, that is Will Salisbury with us here in studio. I sent out the soup siren. Soup will join us. Not a forgotten Cardinal. Friend of the show, Jeff Soup on. He's not driving carpool, right? Summer? Kids are out? I said, what's up? He said, what do you mean what's up? Like, call in what's up, or you want to know really how I'm doing? And I was like, we'll clarify. TMA brought to you by Brown & Cooper.
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2: 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They also bring you the email of the day. We've rolled into the 10 o'clock hour. We'll have a little friendship and fellowship with our buddy Soup, Jeff Soup, on in a little bit. We've already talked to Bob Costas back in the 8 o'clock hour. We got into the MLB discussion between players and owners, trading proposals. It looks like the lockout at this point is still most likely, but at least the conversation has begun. We talked quite a bit about that. And a Cards-Cubs weekend. Shoto Imanaga on the mound, the lefty who's been teed up his last few starts, giving up 15 earned runs last two times. Cubs have won a couple in a row after losing 10 in a row. And Papers has already declared this a be careful weekend for the Cardinals. They've lost 7 of the last 9. Been a fun start to the season. June doesn't arrive till Monday. Gosh, we're still 2 weeks plus from Flag Day. But Cards trying to get back on track. Cubs weekend, all three games, night games, all roughly 6 o'clock, 6:15-ish, whatever. On the 2 Fox on Saturday, and whatever this channel, this KSDK thing they're talking about is new in town, is on. They've got the game on
4: Sunday. 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
2: They're new to town.
4: Low power, Roland.
2: Apparently they've somehow cobbled together a broadcast on Sunday. And a Game 7 in the NBA on Saturday night, Oklahoma City. Somebody earlier wanted Papers' take on the big game. It's San Antonio in a blowout in Game 6, forcing the Game 7. The best words in sports, two words, Game 7.
5: Well, they got to go to Oklahoma City and try to get one more. I don't know. I don't think that the reigning champs will be stifled. I think that they pull through in Game 7.
2: I almost feel like some of these teams just say, all right, we'll let them have this. It just feels like they shut it down.
5: Especially with a guy like Wembanyama, there's going to be times where you just are pretty helpless, you know, when he's such a good shot blocker. And then, you know, he had 3 blocks last night, but the amount of shots he affects and the shots that people don't take because they know he's down there is exponential.
4: Nobody loves Game 7s more than the owners of the teams.
5: Yeah.
4: Ain't that the truth? Another 20,000 in our building?
5: Yeah. 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
5: All right, let's get it rolling.
4: Okay.
5: You ready, Doug?
4: Sure.
5: Morning, boys. I don't like Dan Jansen. I am a Buckswell Fleming, but this email is for tap water. Doug, I will be able to break you off a little bit. I will be able to slap it, but I won't have time to flip it up and rub it down. Translation.
4: What?
5: Only one of us is going to have a good time, and it's not going to be you. Think about it.
2: Are there any of these being filtered?
4: I didn't like that.
5: I think Chairman actually filtered these on the plane.
2: Are you serious?
5: Yeah, because I didn't do any of this filtering, and they all came in today. Screw Chuck Todd, fight Cardinal, beat Cub from the Potomac. Jugs in D.C. P.S. Liam Doyle's stat line this year, 0 for 3, 6.4 ERA. Woof.
4: Is that one email or is that two emails?
5: One email.
2: That's all from Jugs.
5: A nice Eastbound and Down reference.
4: Jugs in D.C.
5: Sometimes I think it can be a little difficult to string together so many idiotic comments in a row, but the Deep Thoughts with Ken show breaks that glass ceiling. I can't help but think sometimes Iggy isn't actually as committed to the truth as he portrays. But let's offer kudos where it's warranted. ATMA was basically successful in reinventing the landline telephone in just 5 weeks. That's from Shooter McGavin, the vice president of Nonsense Merchants.
4: Shooter McGavin.
5: Holy mackerel, this email's long. All right.
4: Don't read all of it.
5: Dear Dossier, received a maintenance call from the tenant in Unit 3B, and oh boy, there was a situation. Upon arrival, the first thing I noticed is...
2: You just burp?
5: A little bit. I've been drinking a lot of coffee today.
2: Big breakfast over there?
5: No, a lot of coffee. The first thing I noticed is a hole the size of a kickball on the screen. Before I can ask, he waves it off. Bird flew in a couple days ago. Still haven't found it, but I enjoy the fresh air. Like we're discussing a misplaced TV remote and not active wildlife situation.
2: Active wildlife versus a TV remote.
5: Yeah. In response, he has sealed his other windows with plastic grocery bags and enough tape to qualify as a municipal code violation. The bags are loudly flapping in the wind like they're filing for asylum. He angrily insists they are purposely letting in rain. Then he tells me he forgot where the thermostat was. Asked how he manages the temp, he snaps, "I don't handle it," and points to the oven and freezer and tells me not to mess with his system. Just when I think this couldn't get more bizarre, he drags me over to a vacant unit he has apparently annexed for laundry while the Sparrow holds down his primary residence. Honestly, it's a lateral move for both. He points at the router in the corner like it owes him back rent. Quote, "Internet's broke again," he snarls. I hit with the reset button with the router and it blinks a few times like it's stalling, considering whether any of this is worth it. We both stand there like it diffuses itself. Finally, the light goes green. He pulls out his phone, opens Golf Rival, then nods suspiciously. Quote, "Looks like it's working again. Back to my Batwing 6 quest." Mm. Ordered a new screen. ETA when the new bird applies for residency. As I'm heading out, I think I've escaped. He barks, "One more thing." I freeze and turn around. He reaches into a drawer and pulls out a glossy photo of himself. No context.
2: Is this one emo?
5: No explanation.
2: This has been filtered.
5: And uncaps a Sharpie to sign it like the schedule of Ed. This is for work. Great. I now own an autographed photo of a man engaged in a turf war with a sparrow. Toodles, that's from the TMA Troubadour, purveyor of delectable gas station banana cream pies.
4: TMA Troubadour.
2: Oh, so was that just the second of all emails?
5: That was the third.
2: Third. Sorry to number two.
4: Yeah. Shooter McGavin was number two.
2: I'm sorry.
5: Yes. Hey, fellas, the Riz Show really nailed it this morning. Thanks. That's from a listener to be named later.
4: Listener?
2: I kind of like that.
4: To be named later.
2: See what they did there? In other words, they went down the dial, Doug. They weren't happy with us.
5: And, okay. Doug, you remember Umanga, who won the other day?
4: Sure he
2: did. Umanga or Mongo?
5: Yeah. Umanga. U-M-A-N-G-A.
2: Oh.
5: They responded to their email, "Hey, do you need help with your back end? Yes/no is fine." That's from Umanga.
2: Not Mongo.
4: He got suspended.
5: Umanga did?
4: Yes, he
5: Treble
4: did.
5: Treble it?
4: He's not eligible because he had a 2-day suspension. This would be the second day.
5: Right.
4: Umanga.
5: And that's what we
4: suspended.
5: Have.
4: Suspended.
5: for the design, air, heating, and cooling email today. We'll vote and then release this information of the winner, Doug. At the end of the program. Yeah, Iggy has a bird living in his home.
4: I swear he's in jail. Everything sounds suspiciously like a jail cell.
5: And it's like a work release.

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0: Did we ever decide if he was like mildly offended or just kind of poking a little fun? That's Chairman Kurt, his handiwork about our buddy Jeff Supon, who had a streak. And I don't know what the, what did we get to papers? Was it about 12 days in a row, 10 or 12 days in a row?
1: Somewhere in that ballpark.
0: And then I wasn't here, Soup, so all of a sudden they stopped taking your call. And I would just like to apologize on behalf of Soup Nation.
2: You're apologizing to me?
0: Yes, I'm apologizing because I stepped away a day or two, and next thing I know, Soup wasn't on. And I said today to Jackson, Tim is out. I said to Doug and to Jackson, I said, let's get a Soup update because you.

0: You don't have to drive carpool. It's summertime. Kids are out, correct?
1: Well, almost. He's got a few more days left. But, yeah, Jackson big leagued me a little bit.
2: Oh, no.
1: It was all right. He just said, hey, dude, we are running so behind. He said, basically, you guys as hosts were taking so long
2: that
1: he couldn't fit me in.
2: Yeah.
1: So, you know, it is what it is. It's all good.
3: I was just simply passing the buck. You know, that's exactly what I was doing.
1: Yes. No.
3: God forbid I take any sort of accountability.
0: Tony liked the hard nine. I think some days we have like the soft nine. We don't hit the brakes and we're just, oh my God.
3: Martin calls it the parking lot show.
0: We're up a parking lot show when you're thinking about your car. Like that. No, that's when it's a weekend, like a getaway game. You guys are going to get on a plane. You're going to San Diego. You just got to finish off this little series. It's a noon start.
3: You got
0: start.
3: 1 foot in the parking lot.
0: Yeah.
1: Yeah, all right. Hey, but I mean, how hard is it to stay on time?
3: Incredibly.
0: Believe it or not.
1: I mean, I'm asking. I'm asking for a friend.
0: Okay. And if management were to call us in after a show and they said, how is it possible? You guys were 15 minutes behind or 10. And then they would go back and listen to what we talked about, hamburger helper and such. They would be appalled.
2: So you couldn't wrap that up?
0: Yes.
2: No. Well,
1: what do you got? You got to hit your brakes for the commercials, right? I mean, that's how it works.
2: Sure.
0: Yeah.
2: Mm-hmm.
0: In theory, we stay on time, but then you get behind, and what are you going to do? All right, so the kids are not out of school. That's late, man. California going late into the. And are we going to go into next week or just we're still in May? So I guess that it's not June.
1: Yeah, I mean. I think June is the, I mean, like, look, here's the problem for me, and this has been a problem for quite some time. I basically, there's four seasons in my life, for most of my life, right? There's the off season, there's spring training, the season, postseason, and it just goes like that. So if somebody said, hey, when's Labor Day? I have no idea. When's Memorial Day? I have no idea. I mean, we play, you know, through that whole part of the season, right? So it's taken me a while to understand the non-baseball calendar, right? So I'm pretty sure most people get out in June. So graduations are in June. So my son is graduating. I think this Thursday it's on the calendar somewhere. I do know he's going to Universal Studios on Monday. Okay, so I do know that. My daughter is out of school. She had finals, and she's done. She's done.
0: What happened with the softball? This is Finley's softball season. What ended up happening there?
1: Well, I'll tell you what. She finished 14-2. She won the Mission League Pitcher of the Year, which is pretty impressive. They were a very good team. They got moved from Division III to Division One, which is a huge jump, and they lost their first playoff game. But overall, it was a great year, and I don't know what they finished like record-wise, but I mean, she had a great year, and I'm happy for her. She worked hard, and now they get ready for the summer season. I mean, these kids now, there are no breaks. It's unbelievable. I mean, I was thinking about myself. Like, I love baseball because I couldn't play it for a lot of months. You know what I mean? And it's like you almost, for this youth group, that this age where they're young, I mean, you got to keep the love because, I mean, they played so many games. It's unbelievable.
2: Would you have wanted to play year-round if you could have? I think I would have.
1: I think I would have. I mean, because I played basketball, flag football. I played Pop Warner, which is tackle football once. And I just knew that I liked baseball a lot more. And football, I was the kid. I was a big kid, but I was a kid trying not to get hit, you know. In basketball, I was too slow. You know, I did play 1 year of volleyball, but I love baseball. I knew I was better at that than anything else, and I would have probably played all year round. But, you know, I became not a pitcher only because I hit, but I played pitcher and first base. But if I had to pitch like all these games, I don't know if I would have made it. I mean, I haven't had surgery yet. I threw probably close to, in my whole life, as far as minor leagues and big leagues, probably 3,000 innings, I think. But I haven't had a surgery yet. One of my old athletic trainers for the Royals, Nick Swartz, I said, hey, Nick, I go, you think I'll ever have to have surgery? He said, book it. And so I'm waiting for that moment, but so far, so good.
0: That's almost impossible. As long as you played, as many injuries that pop up, especially for pitchers, no. So what's the worst injury you ever had?
1: I tore an oblique, and I made it back. I think I made it back in 45 days. But I think I've always asked all the trainers that I know, I go, can you just look it up? Can you just find out actually how much DL time I had? I mean, because I think I probably had 4 months of DL, maybe in my 19 seasons in the major or 17 seasons in the major leagues. And then I probably played a total of 20 seasons, you know, including the minor leagues. I think I only missed 4 months.
2: How did you do that? Is that the proper training and diet, or just luck of the draw, good genes, or what makes one guy healthy all the time and somebody else gets hurt all the time?
1: Well, you know what? I had the old adage, you can't pull fat.
2: Oh, that's good.
1: You know what I mean?
2: Mm-hmm.
1: You know what I'm saying?
2: Yeah.
1: I do think that I was blessed with being healthy. I think I repeated my delivery. My kids squat more than I ever squatted when I was playing. So I didn't lift heavy, but I was consistent. I did all my arm weights consistently twice a week. I lifted twice a week. I ran. I didn't miss workouts, but I didn't lift crazy. I mean, I wasn't a specimen, but I do think, like, when you're shredded, or you're buff, you know what I mean? I think you have, there's more potential for that. I mean, you're running like a Ferrari. I kind of ran like a beaten up Ford F-150.
2: Oh.
1: You know what I mean? But I was consistent. I was consistent because Jamie Quirk said this to me on the top step of Kauffman Stadium, and I never forgot it. And he said, "Soup, the best ability is availability." And I'm like, you know what? I'm going to be available. I'm going to make every start that I can. That was my goal, and that was just a mentality. So I did pitch a lot when I wasn't I probably shouldn't have, you know what I mean? Like, you know, with some, you know, elbow strains or, you know, knee problems. I pitched through that. I mean, so, but I don't know. I mean, I just think it was being consistent in my workouts.
0: And if there's somebody in the room that's always injured, don't guys kind of talk about it or roll their eyes? And I mean, you kind of know the guys who are always not making that starter, you know, answering the bell. I mean, I would think as teammate, you kind of know who they are.
1: I mean, I think it becomes apparent, and I think guys kind of separate themselves. I mean, most of us are friendly. Doesn't mean we're all best friends. But in the end, you know, we're trying to win games, and those things happen. I mean, there's some injuries that there's nothing you could do, and then there's others that you're like, huh, that's interesting. Randy Johnson's pitching and everyone's sick? I don't get it, you know? but there are times when certain players have earned that right, okay? They have 100%, they have enough dirt in their spikes, they're a veteran, they paid their dues. And they've earned the right to take those days off. Obviously, in the playoffs, you wouldn't, and things like that. But, you know, there's kind of unwritten rules in those things like that.
2: I bet it was frightening to face Randy Johnson, whether you're a right or left-handed hitter. Do you get to face him much as a hitter?
1: I got to face him one time, and I had to bunt. I did not know where the ball was coming from. That was the one time where I was like, I have some fear because I didn't know where the ball was coming from. He was so tall. He was striding out so far. His arm angle was way low. And I never saw the ball, really.
2: Did you get the bunt down?
1: So, I don't think I did on that
2: one. No,
1: but thanks for asking.
2: Well, you got to move the runner over.
1: Right, but I mean, like, I would have taken a dose. I mean, when I had to sack bunt, I'm like, okay, well, guess what? If he throws it in, I'm taking it. You know what I mean? But, you know, I didn't, that was a tough bunt. And actually, to be honest with you, I told, gosh, I can't even think of his name right now. McClellan?
0: Kyle McClellan?
1: He does the radio show. So I was telling him a story. I said, you know what? When I was in Milwaukee, I was designated the first one off the bench to bunt, right, in a bunt situation. We had some injuries. And so, like, you know, in theory, it was all fun. You know, like, all right, yeah, awesome. I had my stuff down. I'm all ready. But then I had to be ready every single game to go in and pitch bunt if needed. And I was like, oh, my gosh, this is exhausting. And so when you had to face, it was against the Cardinals. And typically, if you're facing a starting pitcher and you're pitching, I'm going to give you a ball to bunt, okay? I'm going to take the out. I'll give you a ball. Don't pitch me inside. If you pitch me inside, I'm coming in hard off the plate to you. And so most starting pitchers would give the other pitcher a ball to bunt because they had to bunt, right? And then but when you came in to face a reliever, they always they were going to strike you out. They wanted to strike out. So Kyle threw a super sinker, and it was right off my hand, right? And I'm like, you jerk. Right? But now I'm not going to face him again. And then the next one, I popped up, and I struggled bunting ever since. You know what I mean? So it was like, well, I mean, against relievers. And so I got all jabby, and I popped up. I think this game was in Milwaukee. And that made his day, and he told me that. I told him that in an interview we did, and he loved it. But, you know, I did pride myself on bunting. Buck Showalter, you know, when I was in Arizona, he said, look, if you can't bunt, you're going to be out of the game when your second at bat comes up. So I was like, uh-oh, I better bunt. So...
0: I still like when the pitchers hit. I know it's like an automatic out, but it did involve strategy. When do you pinch hit for him? When do you try and let him swing away? And I always love when the third baseman was halfway in. You'd fake the bunt, you meaning a pitcher, and then just swinging away. I always thought, oh my God, the third baseman's going to die.
1: You know what? That's the game. I loved it. I love the National League game because you 100% situationally pitched. You had to know the lineup, deeper into the lineup to see who was going to pinch it. And I could pitch around people. And I had an out in there, and I could play for the double play. Now it's like the American League. It's like, they used to call it like high arc softball, right? Just here it is and hit it as far as you can, you know. But the National League, they gave you more fastballs. Hitters took more fastballs. And you could situationally pitch. They were more disciplined hitters. I'm not saying everybody, but I'm just saying in general. That's why I love the National League because you had to. It was a lot more thinking, and I enjoyed that part. American League was very hard. I mean, you had to throw your A stuff almost every pitch. They were 100% swinging 3-0. I mean, that's how I learned how to pitch backwards in the American League because. I mean, everyone was swinging, you know. If they got into a fastball count, there was no taking the 3-0, you know what I mean? And, yeah, I missed that part of it.
0: Guys, if only there was some type of technology that could look stuff up. Oh, anyway, here you go. Jeff Suppan spent a total of approximately 2.5 months, roughly 75 days on the Major League Disabled List, now the IL. Over the 17-season career, roughly 75 days. Another listener had it at about 90. But you get the idea. Pele Blanco said, well, he didn't throw hard enough. That's fine.
2: Oh, that's not fair.
0: That's fine. Whatever works, works.
1: I mean, I'm not offended by that. I'm not offended by that.
0: No, you're not.
1: Who was that? Paleo? Hey, Paleo, guess what? you know, throwing 100 and you don't throw strikes, what's the difference? You know what I mean?
0: See?
1: So, and I didn't light up the radar gun. I'm not offended.
0: Paleo Blanco. Soup was an old, reliable Toyota pickup, the kind of Toyota pickup without a name, not a Tacoma or a Tundra, just pickup. Clutch AF. There you go. That's a compliment from Gene Steckschulte's Wicked Slide Piece. See? Okay, the sports command. Nice. When is Soup coming into town? That's from the Kroenke Hater.
1: That's a great question. I think in June. I think in there's a Friday in June. I got it on my big board calendar. I'll be coming in June, good Lord willing. And Friday, Saturday, I think I'd roll out on Sunday.
0: Guys, it's about time.
1: Hey, I got a question.
0: You got a question. Okay, Doug, are you taking questions?
2: Well, maybe one or two.
1: Okay, so you guys do an Instagram post, and I'm trying to figure out who this is. And it's one person, and they play like all of you. Who does that?
0: It's got to be a Chairman
3: Kurt,
0: Kurt thing, right?
3: Yeah, Chairman Kurt.
0: Who made the lovely ode to you, the song, Soup Gone Cold, but he does.
1: Yeah, but I mean, I've never seen him, so I didn't know if that was Chairman Kurt, but he'll play like all of you, and he'll do like a recap video. It's kind of funny.
2: Oh, yeah.
0: Oh, yeah. Yeah. He likes it. Kind of fun with audio is kind of a chairman staple.
1: Okay, so that is okay. That's the chairman. All right. Now I know. Go ahead. Carry on.
0: Let's see. The Heiser House hooligan was excited that you were back on and said he'd be. Let's see. I'll be rocking my Soup jersey tonight at the old ballpark. Cards and Cubs. How about a Cards Cubs weekend, Soup?
1: Nice. Oh, man. Love it.
0: What would you do if you were at the park?
1: That's Zimbrano. Hey, that Zimbrano guy, dude, he raked. That guy could hit.
0: Oh, as a pitcher. Oh, absolutely.
1: Remember him?
0: Yeah. Oh, yeah. Carlos Zimbrano. He'd be a guy, like, if the game, you know, if he were in the game currently, you'd use him as a pinch hitter. I guess you'd be afraid he might, as a pitcher, that he could get hurt. But that's a guy, that'd be a weapon off the bench.
1: Oh, my gosh. For sure. Those are, that guy raked. But yeah, no, love Cards Cubs series, man. It's awesome.
0: But you guys get up for every game, but then the media comes in before the game and says, yeah, I know, but is this one is a little different when it's the Cards and Cubs? And they're like, no, they're all the same. And we go, yeah, we know, but is it a little we're looking for a soundbite. Is it a little different?
1: You're looking for a soundbite from me? Well, it depends. I mean, if we're in the race and it matters. If we're battling each other, it matters. That one year when they had Carey and Zimbrano and Pryor, or maybe Zimbrano wasn't there. That was, what was that, 03? I'm sure those were good series.
0: Actually, you had me thinking about Zimbrano. He pitched from 2001 to 2011 with the Cubs, finished with the Marlins. So he would have been there in 03. Do you know how many home runs Carlos Zimbrano hit?
1: 14.
0: 24.
2: Who?
1: What?
0: He hit six in one season.
1: Dude, that is crazy. Well, I have to say, in the beginning of the season, I don't know where he hit his bombs, but in the beginning of the season, I loved pitching in Wrigley because the wind blew in. It was just like, here you go. Hit it as far as you want. It's going to be a pop-up. But later in the season, balls were flying. But that dude had a lot of power. He had a lot of power for a pitcher.
2: Well, was it hard to play late in the season, those years when you're out of it, going nowhere, 95 degrees out somewhere, and you still got to go out there and give it everything you have? Was that a difficult thing to do?
1: No, but and I'll say it like this. So in the beginning part of my career, you know, there was no making the playoffs, you know what I mean? I could see where if you were Derek Jeter and you came up and you were winning, and you had that mentality of like winning, and then it could be a little more challenging. But if you weren't in playoff contention, but I think every player, I mean, they should have the same mentality. You know, you're playing for one game, so you're going to give your best. I used to fight. Well, a lot of players would kind of check out if they're out in September, and I used to pick up a lot of wins in September because I got to finish strong because people don't always remember how you start; they remember how you finish. And I always had the mentality of this game is the biggest game of the year. And I fought all the mental stuff of like, hey, we're getting ready for the off season. I'm packing all this stuff. Like I used to hate in the locker room when guys would start packing their boxes up before the season was over. I go, why would you do that in the middle of the locker room? Like you're telling everyone you're shutting down. Like, so I would do that, but I would do that before anyone got there. Because I didn't want to distract anybody. But it's not easy, but you learn how. I guess you just learn how to be a professional, and you play until the season's over. That's it.
0: Martin, get this MF-er in the studio. It's a compliment. Get him in there for an hour when he's in June. He's the greatest. That's a texture with no name on it. That loves Jeff Supon. People wanting to know, will he be at Annie Gunn's when he's in town? What restaurants is he enjoying?
1: Man, I hope so. All right. I hope so. There was this unbelievable place, and only if you lived in Clayton would you really know it. But, I mean, it was just the perfect lunch spot. I think it was called Vincenzo's, and I forgot what street it was on. It might have been on, like, Ladue, but Ladue in Clayton. So I think when you get off at 170, to the left is Ladue, and if you go right, it's a different street. It's on the same street as that Brown Shoe Company.
0: Well, look at this. This is pretty detailed.
1: Yeah, and then St. Joseph's Catholic Church was right on the corner. Yeah. And anyway, Vincenzo's, it had pizza.
0: Oh,
1: had
0: yeah, like an oven. It was like a brick oven pizza or something.
1: Dude, it was a little brick oven pizza and a Caesar salad. It was phenomenal. I love that place. And they went out of business. I was so disappointed. That was one of my spots.
0: That's amazing because probably a few years before you were here, I lived in that area. I think it was Il Vincenzo. I know exactly what you're talking about.
1: Oh, yeah, that's what it was called. Yes, yes.
0: Wow.
1: Well, there was this other restaurant that I used to go to, and it was Jimmy knew the owner, and it was a great spot. It was right on the corner, too, at a little parking lot in front. If you said the name, I might know, but it was just like in Clayton. It was like a little, I think it was another little Italian place. It was awesome. I mean, they were friends of the Cardinals.
0: Oh,
1: I mean,
0: Napoli. Yeah, sure, it was Napoli. You're saying where you park
1: Napoli,
0: right in Napoli.
1: Napoli. Yes. Cafe Napoli. Oh, my Han gosh. Bomb. Now, yeah. Now, don't get mad at me, but I wasn't really into the frozen custard. Like, Jason Marquis loved it. Like, Ted Drews, he would go there all the time. Woody Wood, he would go there all the time. And I never really got into it. I mean, I would go every blue moon, but it wasn't like my thing. I didn't really get a whole lot of opportunities to go really outside to a lot of restaurants. But I hope I can go to Annie Gunn's, man. Bone in filet, man. I loved it.
0: This guy's got it all figured out. All right, let us know the dates, and then we'll get the MF-er in studio, according to the text line. What a great compliment. Il Vicino apparently is the name that we're searching for. Soup, great to catch up, buddy. We'll see you soon, it sounds like, here in St. Louis.
1: All right, sounds great.
0: There it is. That's the one, the only Jeff Supon with us. I got the hard wrap, I don't know, about 5 minutes ago.
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0: BK and Ferrario coming up 11 o'clock, Fastlane 2 to 6, the morning after, presented by Brown and Crouppen and Martin, Doug, Jackson with you, Chairman Kurt, listening en route to Napa, I guess, at Aw, Soup, texted in, KG, texted the program as he is headed to Napa for the weekend, Tim back on Monday, Bob Costas in the 8 o'clock hour. You can always go back and check out, Schaefer Door brings you the podcast of the show, if you want to hear any of the previous segments. We talked about the 50 Forgotten Cardinals. We've got the Design Air email of the day still coming your way. Big Cards, Cubs, weekend on deck. Battlehawks tonight, Doug, playoff game already cemented. But if they win, then they get a home playoff game. That'd be next Sunday, same day as the Indy race, same day as the Cardinals and Reds. This is nine-game Cardinal homestand coming your way. How about that?
3: People going to get out to the ballpark. I think they got to two or three.
0: But you don't want to go tonight. Dan Jansen offered great seats.
3: Saturday is what I want to go.
0: You're looking to go on Saturday.
3: Saturday.
2: But if you only have tickets like that.
3: No, just get me in the building. But I'm going
0: to. Why don't you go standing room only? Buy a standing room and then go out to those right field bleachers, which I'm hearing is the new section for Tarps Off.
3: Yeah, this just in.
2: Mm-hmm. Baez is 23 next month.
3: Yeah.
2: The other story we kept hearing.
3: Well, we got to nail these things down. Is that a new report?
2: I think so, yeah.
0: Need some clarity.
2: Over-communicate.
3: Yeah.
0: And Papers, Calls, is this a parking lot show?
3: No.
0: That's more of a holiday weekend.
3: Yeah.
0: Let's say you're going to be like last Friday, you're leading into Memorial Day weekend, you know you're off Monday.
3: Yeah. When we were live from the Dotem, that was a fairway show.
0: Because you guys were just thinking about
3: golf. Yeah, that was a fairway show. We had 1 foot in the fairway.
0: Are you golfing this weekend? You're going to the lake, you said. A lake, not the lake.
3: It's a day trip thing, though. It's not like.
0: So it's planned.
3: No, it's not necessarily. It's a loose plan.
0: You're in talks.
2: And what was the name of this Shishawali puddle you're going to?
3: Governor Bond Lake.
2: That's right. Governor Bond Lake.
3: Not good enough for you?
2: Well,
0: was
2: you
0: that
2: know,
0: the
2: you're
0: real
2: doing
0: answer?
2: Your best. Yeah. The boy's trying
0: That's the
2: his
0: name
2: best.
0: Of a lake?
3: I don't know what to tell you. It's not a big lake.
0: Was it Kit Bond's backyard or something?
3: That's exactly right.
0: Governor Bond Lake.
3: It's more of a reservoir.
0: It's in Bond County, Illinois.
2: He was the Missouri governor, not the Illinois governor.
3: Bring it up with that.
2: Ask these questions. Before you go to a lake, you ask questions like that.
3: Who do you ask it of?
0: You can't interview everybody in Lake Monitor? Durley, Illinois. It looks like it's near Durley. Not far from Woburn.
3: Doug asked me if he said I should be interviewing the lake.
2: Oh, Lake Monitor.
3: That's a job?
2: I'm sure it is.
3: Lake Monitor?
2: There's a guy who sits by the phone taking incoming calls for people who want to know, why is this lake named Governor Bond when he was the governor of Missouri?
0: Little northeast of Greenville.
3: Right. There's a prison in Greenville.
0: Love that. In a university, convenient. If it doesn't work out, here's what's going to happen to you, fella, right over there.
2: Would you like to take a tour of a prison?
3: I've done Alcatraz.
2: How about a prison with prisoners in it?
3: My dad used to play softball and basketball against prisoners.
0: They would
3: go to the prison, yeah.
2: I did that once. Yeah. I played basketball once at Moberly in a prison.
3: But you don't really tour it, right? They just bring you into the gym.
2: No, there's no touring.
3: No.
0: Mm-mm. Hey, how's everybody out in the yard?
3: My dad said he was like, a couple times in basketball, I was like a little scared to hit a mid-range jumper on somebody because he seemed to not be too fired up.
0: Well, isn't the joke, what are we playing, prison rules?
3: Right.
2: Mm-hmm.
3: Right.
0: Like, you're going to argue over a call? Hey, I'd let it go. He killed a man.
3: Yeah.
0: Like, okay, that's not a travel. You're good.
3: Yeah.
0: You're good.
2: When I went, we drove in a couple of cars, and one guy brought his girlfriend and got to the prison. They said, the girl can't come into prison. Yeah. No way.
3: Right.
2: Okay. She had to sit in the car.
0: Already pushing it with you in your
2: car
0: mouth.
2: For 2.5 hours.
3: Yeah.
0: I'd never heard of that before.
3: Sure.
0: Just fellas showing up at the prison to play?
3: Well, I would hope it was scheduled. I don't think it was like a pickup game.
0: Yeah. I understand that, but still. How do you get on the old prison circuit? Rejected by the Y? Jeff, call in.
3: Someone in the Michelob Ultra YouTube chat says Governor Bond was the first governor of Illinois.
2: Oh.
0: Bond. It just so happens that... We had a bond, and they had a bond. Mm-hmm.
3: Eartha Kitt. I think it was Eartha Kitt was the mayor.
2: I doubt it.
3: Show me something that says I'm wrong.
2: Eartha Kitt was the mayor?
3: Yeah.
2: Of what?
3: Of Illinois. A governor.
0: It's Shadrick Bond, you knucklehead.
2: Hey.
0: That's from the blind
3: veteran.
0: What's
3: the first name?
0: Shadrick.
3: Shadrick?
0: That's a good name.
3: Sounds Irish, honestly. Am I wrong?
0: Yeah, Paper seems like a real Goose Creek kind of guy. Mm. Mahomes Longbody.
3: What about the gentleman makes you think he's Goose Creek?
0: I'm looking at this Long Governor neck, Bond. Yeah. It looks like a lovely little spot there, pal.
3: Yeah, it's a nice little...
0: I like your plan.
3: It's a nice little lake.
0: There's a good pizza pie joint in Greenville.
3: I have a friend who his family has a little spot out there.
0: It looks lovely.
2: Huh.
3: You think Uncle Rich would like it out there?
0: Yeah. Just a little camping on the side.
3: You know who I know would like it out there? It's Dr. Brandon Pryor. I went out there last week, talked it over with Dr. Brandon Pryor. 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
0: Friend of the show, Chris Mitchell, said WashU men's basketball would send their JV, their junior university squad, over to play the prisons under head coach Mark Edwards. I've never heard of this.
3: I'm a big fan of Coach Mark Edwards.
2: Oh, yeah, me too.
0: Are you a big fan of going to play local prisons?
3: I would do it. I'll hoop anywhere.
2: Well, they don't let just anybody
0: not in
2: play
0: yard.
2: On the prison side. They don't just... They don't let the mass murderers play.
3: Right. It's more of like...
0: What are you in for? A little bit of larceny?
3: Yeah,
0: you're good.
3: Some light larceny.
0: Can you dribble?
3: Sure. Mm-hmm. Okay. Yeah. Maybe some fraud.
0: Light larceny.
3: Yeah.
0: Who's big for you in the post? Oh, he's a fraud guy. You're good.
2: Yeah. We got an arsonist playing the point.
0: Just the concept.
2: Mm-hmm.
0: It's just foreign to me, that's all.
3: Yeah.
0: And now next week when we bring this up again, I'm like, what?
3: Yeah, you're like, did this really happen?
2: No,
3: really?
2: But the prisoners loved it.
3: Yeah, I'm sure.
0: I bet they
2: Yeah,
0: did.
2: And there was a bunch of them watching, too.
3: Sure.
2: They got a kick out of it. Gave them something to look forward to.
0: I can't see. Doug, you seem like you get a little nervous at times. You're pretty buttoned up. I can't believe you were good with that.
2: This was college days, early college days.
3: Okay. And Doug also is a ball player. So.
0: Yeah, I know, but still. Yeah.
2: I walked into the prison. First thing I said is I'm handing out lollipops and ass whippings, and I'm fresh out of lollipops. Yeah. That kept him in line.
3: Yeah. Next thing you know, Doug has a tattoo on his neck with a mother with a heart around it.
0: Here's your lollipop, fella. Yeah,
3: Prison Vaughn.
0: All right, we've got the... This could really get sideways. All right, time to take a break. It's the morning after on 101 ESPN.
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0: I guess it's a thing. I didn't even know. Fungo is texted in. Martin St. Gabriel's plays local prisons all the time. Thanks. Packer Dave, I'm a high school teacher. We take a field trip to prison every year. It's a wild experience.
1: Mm-hmm. Yeah, the prisoners really love it.
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1: Yeah, he's in there 2 days' time.
2: At least till midnight.
1: Thank you, appliance discounters, for holding up some level of decorum in the show.
2: Absolutely. 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
0: You got to love the randomness of the show. When I look up at a text that said Governor Bond was the first governor of Illinois, and their previous text in was Delino DeShields. We're just talking random Cardinals. Papers, we got to hand out the winner, is that correct?
2: Yeah.
0: The Design Air email of the day.
2: Today's winner, the TMA Troubadour.
1: Oh, he's won a few now.
2: Yeah, he's stacking them up there.
1: He won yesterday also.
0: And we're at the end of the month here, pal. What are we looking at? The math has got to be getting tight. Well, in fact,
2: this is a three-way tie. I have it down.
0: Last day of the month.
2: This is the last day of the month, yeah. I have it, a three-way tie with poor film student Buck Swope and TMA Troubadour.
0: Oh, wow. So what happens now? Runoff into Monday?
2: Yeah, I assume I might have to check my math on the standings. Well, I'm sorry. You know, I'm sorry. I try my best. Boy, am I trying.
1: This is really disappointing.
0: This gang is exhausted. Is Doug going to be business left to tend to?
2: Doug doesn't. You don't. Tim doesn't.
0: We've handed out the email.
2: We've done it all.
0: We have done it all. All right, parking lot awaits. BK and Ferrario coming your way next. Thanks, as always, tuning in to TMA.
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0: The bad thing is that they are not just like far apart in negotiations. They're not talking the same language. And until they do, there's not going to be a whole heck of a lot of progress on this. What I mean by they're not talking the same language is Major League Baseball wants a salary cap. The Major League Baseball Players Association wants status quo. They're talking two entirely different financial infrastructures to govern the sport. And so until they can even agree on something as simple as, okay, what are we going to, like, what are we going to have to enforce the rules of the game? There's not going to be a whole lot of progress.
1: Don't you love a good labor negotiation?
2: Oh,
1: don't you love a good back and forth conversation about billions of dollars and how things should be worked out, T-Bone?
2: Nothing gets me more excited. It's like Christmas morning all over again.
1: Well, get used to hearing about
2: it. Socks for Christmas.
1: Every month, or a tie for the next, 7 months leading up to when the new CBA expires and the new one kicks in. That's the voice of Jeff Passan, who was on Sportsnet 590, The Fan, talking about the owner's response to the player's submit of the conversation of coming up with new labor agreements. And along with Tanner Hendrickson and Eric Harkey, I'm Alex Ferrario. So we ended the show yesterday with the information from Bob Nightingale, to where essentially we knew that the owners were basically saying, look, the ceiling is going to be $245 million. The floor is at $171 million, which would mean 12 teams that are under that floor: A's, White Sox, Reds, Guardians, Rockies, Marlins, Brewers, Twins, Pirates, Cardinals, Rays, and Nationals would all have to spend to get to $171 million. And then you had 8 teams that were above it that would have to find themselves cutting about $578 million to get below it. And that's really the biggest thing that came from the owner's proposal, T-Bone. I was reading whether it was Evan Drellich's article or Bob Nightingale's article or Ken Rosenthal's article, and essentially things are just not anywhere near completion, which shouldn't surprise anybody. This is what happens when you get to the initial stages of the negotiation. But the players sent over theirs that basically said, we got a soft floor, we'd like to do the revenue sharings, but there's no salary cap. In fact, we're actually going to raise that luxury threshold so that teams have more money to spend. The owners came back and said, absolutely not. You're spending to this. This is it. And that's all they said. There was no arbitration conversation. There was no free agency, conversation. It was salary cap, salary floor, 50-50 revenue shares, kind of like what the NHL has with the escrow. That money gets put into it, and if they meet their threshold, then the players get that money dispersed, or they don't get and they have to pay in. So that's where it stands right now. Basically, it's owners responded saying, we're not really talking about anything other than the salary cap, and that's where it really feels like, T-Bone, this is going to get uglier as we move along.
2: Yeah, no surprise that they went with the salary cap. I mean, we talked a little bit about it yesterday. We kind of expected they were going to do that. The thing I was surprised by was just how little details they had involved in it. And I guess maybe I shouldn't have been, because like you said, this is the first of what unfortunately is probably going to be many of shots across the bow between the two sides. But I love the idea of going to a salary cap, right? I've said it before. I think that this is where baseball should be heading. And the offer from the owners seemed kind of reasonable to me, you know?
1: I can't tell if that's just because we want the salary cap or it actually seemed reasonable to us.
2: I think it's probably the salary cap is what we want, is the reason for it. I think if you're a player and you get into the finer details, I can probably understand where the players come from. But this was the first sign of what we expected. They're not close. And as Jeff Passan said, they're speaking two different languages. They can't even agree on the first step of this, of how they're going to decide what the payroll situations are going to look like, right? How are we going to decide, is there a cap, is there not a cap? And you can't do anything until you settle on that. And the owners, without putting much detail into their proposal, I'm curious to see what the next step of this is. You know, are we going to go weeks without hearing anything, or are they actually going to get to work and start talking?
1: Michael, months.
2: Yeah.
1: Typically how these things go, one side sends theirs over that they feel is good. The other side sends theirs that they feel is good. Both sides are pissed off. Nobody wants to speak to each other for a couple of months.
2: And that's where it'll be curious to see, because, like, if you look back on the last go-around of this, the players sent their first proposal around this time, and then the owners didn't respond until August. Now, at least if we want a positive here, the owners have already responded to this. Now, I don't think the PA is too thrilled with this. I don't think the owners were too thrilled with the PAs, so this is going to be a while. But I'm in favor of going towards the salary cap model. I mean, you mentioned it. You're going to pull up more teams than you are going to drag down and actually force them to spend more combined money than the teams that you're dragging down to the top of this in the ceiling. So I'm in favor of this idea that the owners are trying to propose. But there's so many freaking questions as to what exactly this would look like because of just how bare bones their offer was. Like, what's the arbitration process look like? Are you going to make concessions on, okay, if we move to a salary cap, we're willing to go 5 years of arbitration instead of the current model, which is you've got control for 6 years in this system? Will we allow guys that are in their 30s to get to free agency sooner because of their age? You know, how exactly are we going to calculate this against the cap? Are we going by the collective bargaining tax, the CBT, or are we going to go with what the actual AAV is? Because if you don't do that, then you just keep that hole open for the Dodgers where they can put a whole bunch of deferrals in it and they can make Ohtani a $10 million cap hit, you know? So they didn't. I'm a little surprised they didn't clean up some of the details in that proposal, but I'm all in favor of what the owners are trying to do and try and get this towards a cap sport.
1: So this was the response from the Players Association yesterday, and I'll just read a couple of snippets of it here. The owners responded today with a demand for a salary cap system, something generations of players have fought against. The last time owners made such an explicit push for a cap over 30 years ago, it led to the longest work stoppage in MLB history. For generations, our members have fought against cap systems because they harm players at all levels, erode or eliminate contract guarantees, pit players against player, lead to more work stoppages, not less, and get worse for players over time. Caps don't lower ticket prices for fans, eliminate tanking, or ensure teams are run with equal competence. They suffocate competition by offering owners an all-purpose excuse for inaction and mediocrity. So that gives you a little bit of the tone of how angry the Players Association was for this salary cap. Here's the part that I didn't agree with, and I read this in Evan Drellich's piece that the players' side had to say afterwards, talking about if you look at other leagues that have the salary cap, there's a lot of infighting that takes place. And that's the part that I just don't agree with. Now, the NBA has their own issues. I mean, Adam Silver's coming out every day trying to find a way to avoid tanking, and they're penalizing teams with the tanking. But man, the NHL is as healthy as it has been since 2004. Well, I guess since 2012 when they had that shortened season. But that's when the new salary cap had taken over. And I mean, they are flourishing right now. The NFL is in a great position with their salary cap system that they have in place. And if Major League Baseball wants to be more like that, it seems you'd look at those teams and say, well, there's not a lot of infighting going on with NHL and NFL. It seems like everybody's getting paid. Everybody's getting their money. The system is working. And the other part that they put into this that say caps don't lower ticket prices for fans. They eliminate tanking or ensure teams are run with equal competence. I don't think fans are worried about the beer prices going up or hot dog prices going up. Like, yes, that is concerning, and people aren't wanting to go spend a buku amount of money at ballparks when they go. The concern is going to the ballpark if your team isn't competitive. And yeah, somebody texted in on our Air Comfort Service text line, 314-399-9646. If the floor is only going to $171 million and the cap is at $300, does that even matter if those teams are only spending $75 million more to try and compete with the Mets and the Dodgers and Braves that are spending to the cap? Look at the Miami Marlins, who are spending $88 million and add $90 million to their payroll. It's hard to be that bad if you're paying guys

0: it doesn't hurt. Like, it doesn't hurt them to add another $75 million to where, instead of talking about trading Sandy Alcantara for the last 3 years since he signed that contract extension, he's probably guaranteed to be a Marlin unless they decide to sell off. But it's about closing that gap in the payroll. I mean, there's like $400 million the difference between the Dodgers and the Marlins right now.
1: Right.
0: That's ridiculous. What Major League Baseball is trying to do is, okay, can we go from 400 to like 200? Is there still more ground to be made up there? Absolutely. Yes, there is. But you want to try and close that gap so it can help with the competitive balance issue. And I'm with you. Look, the NHL, NBA, NFL, those leagues are thriving right now. And they've got those salary cap situations. You know, the NBA's got kind of the softer ceiling where they've got the luxury tax, but they've got a floor to it.
1: Yeah.
0: So I think this is the best thing for baseball, and I think someone on the text line brought this up. Sticky Ricky brought up, you know, I seriously doubt the mouthpiece of the players' union is really representing all of the players. The guys that are really adamant against this are the guys that are making the big bucks.
1: The Bryce Harpers,
0: the Harper who
1: Shohei
0: got the
1: Ohtani,
0: face.
1: Mookie Betts.
0: Because if there's anybody that will be affected by this, it is definitely the guys that are at the top of the market, because it will cap them off. I mean, you can look at the NHL, and you can look at like the Nathan McKinnons, the Connor McDavids, and the Cale Makars, and you can realistically say, okay, those guys are a little underpaid, right?
1: Yeah.
0: I mean, there's even a fair argument that LeBron, who always has been going through those one-year deals with player options, getting like $60 million a year, you can make an argument that he's underpaid in the league. So that definitely is something that I know is a frustration point for the players. But I would think if I'm the PA, I'm looking at this going, man, the middle class for the PA,
1: they're going to get taken care of.
0: They're going to get a lot better. They're going to get improvements here, because that it's been very stagnant across the sport. You look across all other three major professional leagues in the U.S., that middle class, that mid-tier of free agency has slowly been going up. Meanwhile, in baseball, it's been stagnant the whole time. And that is where the cap would really help them out. Sure, it does hurt those guys up at the top. Those guys are still going to be taken
1: care
0: of.
1: They're going to get paid.
0: Right? The superstars still get paid. They're still going to be the top-end guys, and they're still going to be fine. They're probably still going to be in that $30 to $40 million AAV
1: range.
0: And
1: guess what? Those teams then just can't pay 7 or 8 or 9 of those top players all $30 million. You only get 1 or 2 of them, or 3 of them, if you want to jeopardize the bottom of what your team looks like, because that's the biggest thing you pointed out. Yeah, guys like Connor McDavid and Leon Draisaitl and Nathan MacKinnon are underpaid compared to what, you know, Bryce Harper and Shohei Ohtani are getting paid right now, but it's also keeping things competitive to where there's teams that always have a chance to beat you down. So here's the other question I think people really need to have themselves think about when we're going through all of this for the next 7 months. Are you okay missing games so that you can get a salary cap? Because everything I'm seeing on the Air Comfort Service text line right now, 314-399-9646, our YouTube chat, St. Lunatic 92 said the PA is 100% wrong in this one. I think a lot of people, if not 99% of people that are fans of baseball, agree a salary cap would make things better. Are you cool with missing an entire season? Because as this thing has already started, the PA is putting their foot in the ground saying, we're not doing a cap. That means this thing is going to drag out and more than likely is going to miss games in 2027. How much and how bad do you want a salary cap?
0: Yeah, I think if the owners are serious about this, I think you're talking about missing significant games. Like, I think you're talking about going to like July to get this done. I say it now that I'm cool with that. I don't know how I would feel about that when we are trying to come up with content in April and we don't have opening day for it. But I think that's what it's going to take to get a salary cap. So if you're in favor of a cap, I think you have to be rooting for the owners then to be willing to put their foot down, because the players are going to hold out thinking that the owners are going to cave. And I still am in the belief, though I think we should have a cap, I think the owners are going to cave at some point, and they're going to go with maybe this soft floor idea that the Players Association has, or they're just going to keep it mostly intact. Because it is going to be brutal for the league to miss a bunch of games if they want to hold out for this cap. That's why I don't think they're ultimately going to do it, but I would be in favor of it. I am Team Omer in this negotiation.
1: I am too, and I think they should hold out. I think they should jeopardize. I don't think you should cave on this one. I think a salary cap is good. I know baseball is great now. I think if you get more teams that feel like they have a shot at winning a World Series every year, it makes everybody would want to jump on board with it, and I think it makes it better for the long run. And again, I would just cite what the NHL and the NFL have. It sure seems like they're in a really good spot because of where they're at in terms of the salary cap and the escrow and the 50% revenue share. They seem they're healthy. I think baseball should look at that one to even make them healthier than where they are at right now. Tanner Hendrickson, Eric Harkey with us as BK is out for one more day. He'll be back.

0: with us on Monday. We got a good show today. BT is going to join us in about 15 minutes. Mike McKenna, Macadoodle Mike, joins us in the 12 o'clock hour, and plenty more baseball conversation along the way. But let's switch over to hockey next, because I was listening to a podcast from a show up in Buffalo that were talking about trading for Jordan Kyrou. And it sure seems like there's better value from other teams than what Blues fans may have on Jordan Kyrou. So does that make Buffalo the ideal trading partner? We'll discuss next here on 101 ESPN.
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0: Morning with Tanner Hendrickson and Eric Harkey. I'm Alex Ferrario. We got BT coming up in about 15 minutes or so. 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So I was driving home yesterday after the show, and somebody tweeted to me and said, hey, apparently Buffalo Radio was talking about Jordan Kyrou and how they'd be willing to trade multiple assets to acquire Jordan Kyrou. So you know me, T-Bone. My ears prick up immediately because
1: I was Kyrou, curious how trade? You got this when you sent it
0: well,
1: to
0: me. Well, actually, I need to find out what the Twitter handle's name is that sent it to me. But that's what kind of caught my attention. And I'm like, all right, cool. Well, I'll go check this out and find out. So it's from the Jeremy and Joe show up in Buffalo. And if people remember correctly, last season there was conversation of Buffalo and St. Louis trying to make a trade to where Kyrou was involved. And that's when Paterka's name was brought up. It went to Utah. And, of course, the Blues went with the Montreal trade. And then at the deadline, we saw Parayko's name and Thomas's name connected. So it makes sense that Buffalo's here. So this was Jeremy and Joe talking about the potential of Buffalo acquiring Kyrou this offseason.
2: I'm getting my Tuck replacement, and I'm doing it at a price tag that I think is really good. Like 5 years, $8.1 million per year. That's great. Now, it's going to cost me a lot to not pay as much money and to get 2 years younger at the position. Like, we talked about what it would cost. There are two different reports, one from Jeremy Rutherford, one from Bruce Garriott, that it would be a high-end player, a first-round pick, and a prospect. So I am definitely paying King's ransom, Garriott, I think, described it as. But what's a better idea? You want to trade assets to save money and get younger? Or do you want to not trade assets and give Tuck a giant contract?
0: So in that conversation, you know, this individual that was talking highly about how Buffalo should go after Connor Hellebuyck. That was their number one desire this offseason because they need goaltending help. And he changed it in this one and said, I like this idea better. And I bring this up, T-Bone, because I think there's this narrative that Kyrou's not worth anything on the market. From what that Buffalo radio host is talking about, they're willing to pay the price to get a Jordan Kyrou if they don't bring back Alex Tuck. And if that's what you can acquire for a Jordan Kyrou, a first-round pick, a high-level prospect, and an NHL player, I think the player that they talked about was Ryan McLeod from Buffalo. He's 26 years old. He was formerly with the Edmonton Oilers. He scored 50 points for them this year. Very good defensively. Probably at best a third or second-line center, but right in the tier of what you believe Dalibor Dvorsky can become. And then they mentioned Radim Mertka, the defenseman that was rumored to be a part of the Parayko deal and a first-round pick. If that's the kind of offer you get for a Jordan Kyrou, this could be a massive offseason for the Blues, but I do think it paints the picture of what other teams are willing to pay for this asset that you have.
1: Yeah, I think it's the latest reminder that Kyrou is a valuable asset across the NHL because, I mean, look at him. He's a 30-goal scorer on a contract that's very team-friendly, as you heard them say. And the fact that they bring up Alex Tuck, Tuck's going to get more than Jordan Kyrou this offseason. So if you're a team like the Sabres, and look, I saw someone on the text line scream at us that, you know, he's not going to Buffalo. This isn't the point on if he's going to Buffalo. It's more of the point of, hey, there are a lot of teams that are going to value Jordan Kyrou across the league this year. He's a valuable asset. This is one of those scenarios where I think BK brings it up all the time, which is if we hadn't seen the player play and you just looked at the hockey reference card, you would be saying, boy, that guy seems like a really good hockey player. 30 goals, had a weird year. Maybe we can buy low on him potentially. That's the kind of conversation that's going on across the board. And it just screams, I don't know if it's going to be Kyrou that will be going to Buffalo or there'll be other conversations that will lead to the Sabres getting involved with somebody for the St. Louis Blues. I feel like they've been eye flirting with each other for a while now. You know, it's been, what, two straight years
0: they
1: that we've had conversations?
0: They keep sending the U-up text, but nobody follows through.
1: Because, like you mentioned, it was Kyrou last offseason for Paterka. And then at the trade deadline, it was, okay, they're talking around Thomas, and they were talking about Thomas and Parayko. Then they got the deal done for Parayko before he nixed it. It does feel like the Sabres are a team that's going to be targeting the St. Louis Blues. And I wouldn't doubt that they would be targeting potentially Jordan Kyrou. And as you've made mention, there's plenty of pieces that could make a ton of sense for the St. Louis Blues.
0: Yeah, somebody over on the YouTube chat, The Graveyard, iRock, says, why would they want another winger? They need to move Tage Thompson to the wing. Yes, they need another center, and they'd prefer to do that, but as they talked about on the show on Buffalo Radio yesterday that I was listening to, they're content if they have to play Tage Thompson at the center position, if they get somebody who's a difference maker. And I think right now they're battling with, do we sign Alex Tuch to $12 million, who's 30 or 29 years old, versus trade for a guy for a lot of assets that aren't going to make our NHL roster to get somebody that's good for us right now. And the Ryan McLeod, I find fascinating. I've brought him up in the past on this show. You know, that's a 26-year-old centerman who's the same age as Robert Thomas. I don't think he's anything more than a second or a third line center. But if you're getting a young player and you're getting a centerman that adds to the depth of your team, then you strike while the iron's hot there. And that's where the Blues seem to find themselves with right now, with all of these pieces that can be available to them. And if there's teams that are that desperate to get Jordan Kyrou, and look, there's going to be teams that are desperate for offense because this free agency market does not provide it. This is where I think the Blues and Buffalo Sabres make really good trade partners. It's just a matter of what are they willing to move and what do they want from the Blues. I have to imagine they're going to talk about Robert Thomas again. I have to imagine they're going to talk about Colton Parayko again. Maybe not as much because Parayko turned them down, but now there's more time to think this through if the trade conversations come up. So while we're in the midst of this, the other thing we were going to talk about is the Robert Thomas conversation. And it's fascinating that this thing just popped up on my Twitter account. Somebody sent it over to me, Keith, who also sent me the one about Buffalo yesterday. So yesterday, David Pagnotta, Keith is on it right now. Keith is just all over the market in terms of the hockey world. Pagnotta said yesterday on TSN radio that he thinks Utah's going to circle back on Robert Thomas. So Darren Dreger apparently this morning on TSN radio 1050 said that he wonders, and this isn't him saying he's heard it, he wonders if the Toronto Maple Leafs would trade the first overall draft pick for Colton Parayko and Robert Thomas. I don't know where people stand on this. Because in the scenario that Darren Dreger painted, you're getting an elite goaltending prospect back in the number one overall pick for Thomas and Parayko. You're not trading any of your other picks. You're going to have the first pick, the 11th, the 15th, and the 29th. That's a hell of a trade if Toronto's trying to do it. I got to be honest, T-Bone, I don't think I do that trade.
1: Not even for one?
0: Not even for one. Because one is going to be a winger, and you are still now going to be without a number one center, and you're not drafting one of those guys in this draft. So you make that trade that Darren Dreger brought up, you're in a full-blown rebuild. That's even more of a rebuild than if Utah came back to the table and offered up two of their three best prospects that are centermen. That leads to the point of, I'm not trading Robert Thomas. This offseason, it's not happening. As much as I think people are going to talk about it and speculate about it, no more Robert Thomas talk, because you are unable to acquire that number one center on the other side, and you need that for the growth of Snuggerud and Dylan Holloway.
1: Would you even listen, or are you just immediately hanging up the phone?
0: I'd see if I can negotiate a different way. Can we take Thomas out of this conversation? Can we add picks? Can we add players, prospects? But Thomas is not happening. And a ton of people are saying that's a horrible idea. Why would anybody do that? Exactly. This is the first overall pick, T-Bone. And we're saying no to that for Robert Thomas. It's done. People need to be done with it. There's no Robert Thomas trade talk anymore.
1: Yeah, I would still personally listen. I don't think the Blues are. I think a lot of this is all being some old reporting still getting connected to the Thomas situation. I think I said this yesterday. I think teams are going to look back on they missed their opportunity to trade for Robert Thomas in season.
0: Yes.
1: Doug Armstrong was clearly pissed off at the team, wasn't thrilled with what he was seeing. There was literally nothing at that point at the trade deadline to point to and say, well, at least this is going well. It wasn't until after that you saw Thomas get paired with Snuggerud and Holloway and that line really take off to make you dream on it. So I think teams miss their opportunity if they are in on Thomas. I personally would still listen, but I'm with you. I don't think Steen and Army are going to. I think if someone calls about Thomas, they're going to go, no, if you want to continue this phone conversation, let's have a conversation about moving a Jordan Kyrou, or they may pivot to a Colton Parayko in a conversation like that. They
0: see
1: might be willing to
0: prospect.
1: Do that, since he doesn't necessarily fit the timeline that they've kind of put on the team.
0: Yeah.
1: But I'm with you. I don't think they're going to be listening on Robert Thomas. Now that they saw what it looked like with Holloway and Snuggerud, and I know Army kind of downplayed it at the end of season presser of, hey, I don't take too much stock into what we did in the second half. I think he's going to want to hang on to that and see what they look like for at least a half of a season.
0: Now, you know, somebody brought up an interesting scenario. Do you take the first overall pick and do you trade 11 and 15 to try and move up to get Caleb Malhotra or Vigio Bork to where you can draft a centerman that you view as a number one center? Sure, you could. I'm not taking a chance on that guy not being a number one center because, great, you've drafted McKenna or Stenberg. But if you don't have a center, you got nothing. And you've already got a Holloway and a Snuggery that you're excited about. So I think that just makes it more clear that the Thomas conversation just needs to die off this offseason. There's other guys you can listen on. Obviously, Kyrou, maybe Colton Parayko, Binnington, if there's others. I think Thomas is the non-starter now, and you're right. I think teams missed out on the chance to move for him at the deadline when Doug was a little bit more palatable to listen to that. Tanner Hendrickson, Eric Harkey, I'm Alex Ferrario. Coming up at 15 minutes, we'll get to Ask Us Anything. You send us a question, sports or anything else, we'll answer them. Our Air Comfort Service text line 314-399-9646. But coming up next, Brad Thompson, our weekly hit with the Cardinals TV analyst next here on 101 ESPN.
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0: Alex Ferrario with you to talk about my friends out at Classic Air Care, the company that has been making people comfortable since 1926, the company that has been taking care of my dad's HVAC 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

0: Thompson, the Cardinals TV analyst, who joins us here on BK and Ferrario every Friday on the Callier and Thompson hotline. And BT back home for a series against the Cubs on the weekend. Nothing better than that. How are you, buddy?
1: Man, I'm doing great, Alex. I'm looking forward to it. Long homestand as well, so that'll be good. And hopefully the place is packed this weekend against the Cubs. I expect it'll be a fun scene.
0: I really feel like, too, BT, this is the ideal time to be taking on the Chicago Cubs. They've gone through their struggles where they lost 10 in a row prior to their last two. Their pitching is going through a lot of injuries right now. Their offense is scuffled a little bit. And it's an opportunity for the Cardinals to kind of bust the slump that they were in with the Brewers' struggles that they went through.
1: It is for sure, right? I mean, if you're going to catch the Cubs, I mean, they have been the streakiest team in baseball. It's crazy to believe that in this young of a season, they've had two 10-game winning streaks and then a 10-game losing streak. Like, that is nuts. And you lay out the injuries perfectly. I mean, they're banged up, especially from a starting pitching standpoint. They've got a few guys on the shelf. But at the end of the day, like, when you're looking at that, yes, you're catching them at the right time. This is a team through May 8th. They were the best team in baseball, best record in baseball the Cubs had. And then since then have struggled. But I still think it just comes down to the Cardinals doing their thing, right? Like figuring their stuff out. Offensively, there's been a lot left on the table recently against the Brewers. That elusive hit was hard to come by. Now, sometimes you do give a little leeway when you're facing a guy like Mizorowski with the numbers that he has. You look at the overall numbers of Kyle Harrison. I mean, those guys have been dealing. But 0 for 17 with runners in scoring position against the Brewers. You look at all of baseball right now, they've got the lowest mark in baseball. I think they're hitting .222 at last check with runners in scoring position. So, yes, you're catching the Cubs at the right time, but the hope is that the Cardinals just kind of click in and start firing a little bit more offensively.
2: And BT, it's really been that bottom part of the order that's kind of haunted the Cardinals so far this year. 5-9 up until that final game against the Brewers, they were last in Major League Baseball in OPS. Do you think it might be about time where they've got some of their younger prospects starting to hit their stride at AAA, whether it be Baez, Jimmy Crooks, Blaze Jordan, that maybe they make some roster moves to try and see if they can lengthen out this lineup a little bit?
1: Yeah, it's totally above my pay grade, for sure. But I don't think that they're rushing. Like, this is what they expected this year. They expected ups and downs. Like, you when you're going to try to find out about a player, you want to find out through the lean times, too, right? So, offensively, they were one of the best teams in baseball, at least a top 10, top 5 in a lot of categories, in March and April. In May thus far, and we're ending, you know, May on Sunday, they have struggled overall offensively. But I think that you kind of want to see who guys are through the highs and through the lows. Now, when does that mark come for certain guys? And, you know, how loud does somebody have to bang on the door to actually be let in? I guess that part of it we'll find out. But the nice part is that you do have options, that you do have some guys that are very, very close to the big leagues. Crooks, obviously, is a guy that's already been there before and is doing nothing but proving himself at AAA. So they've definitely got options. They've definitely got some guys that they want to see in the future. But I still think, and not to hearken back to a phrase that was used all the time, but I will anyhow, patience, right? Be patient. Patience is key when you're going through. Again, I get it. They're from what everybody expected, overperforming, 5 games over .500 right now. This is going to be a year where they're going to find out about players. So I think they'll give them a lot of rope.
0: Interesting where you're at now, BT, where you say be patient and people don't get as upset, whereas you said it 5 years ago, man, people hated that phrase.
1: Oh, I got a feeling some are still a little ticked off about it, but at least that was the narrative for the season coming into it, right? You kind of knew what to expect coming into 2026.
0: Yeah.
1: Almost forgot what year it was right there.
0: Understandably so. BT, I am kind of curious, when it comes to those guys that are performing in AAA, I have to imagine the Major League guys are focused on their own stuff right now, but when you're going through slumps, whether it be like a Victor Scott or any other player that might be thinking about it, it's like, oh, shoot, I need to get my stuff together before they send me down. Is that in the back of your mind when those guys are performing in AAA?
1: Yeah, absolutely it is. Sometimes, I'll just speak for myself on this one. I would come into the clubhouse at times and look for suitcases. Like, is there a new suitcase here? That's a suitcase. Ah, gosh darn it, somebody's here. And then try to hide in the bathroom, and hopefully nobody could tap me on the shoulder.
0: He already went down.
1: Yeah. Well, I guess we can't send him down, and we can't find him. All that stuff is in there. So that's the stuff that we don't talk about enough, and I'm glad you bring it up. Like, there is a real human element about this stuff. So pick whatever player you want. You mentioned Vic. Like, Vic has been scuffling at the bat. There is no question about it. There also is, like, nobody that's digging in more than he is and taking more reps in the cage and thinking about it more at home and worrying about these things. Like, this game can consume you. And sometimes, like, the biggest key is to be able to let it go a little bit and be able to just kind of embrace playing and enjoy it. But it's so hard to do when you're thinking about all these other variables after every game. And when you go 0-for-4, you got a microphone in your face, hey, what happened? Or you're hearing or reading a quote about why you're struggling or whatever it is, and you're trying everything to snap out of it, and oftentimes it makes it worse. Like, the more pressure that's there, it just keeps weighing on you. And that's why I really love that, you know, being able to go through, like, a lot of the mental stuff and talking through that side of baseball that has been embraced more. Back in the day, if you ever talked to somebody from a mental standpoint in baseball, it's like, well, look at him. He's going to the loony bin. He's talking to somebody about his feelings and what he's thinking, right? Now it's more so, okay, like, how do we process these things? How do we focus on one thing at a time? And, like, I appreciate that, but it is it's a very difficult thing to do when you're struggling on the biggest stage. And it's the hardest place ever to make adjustments because guys know what your weaknesses are. They're going to keep firing away. So, yeah, man, that weighs on you. And at the end of the day, it should. Like, this is, it is a competitive business. It's not like, hey, you make it to the big leagues, you're here forever. No, you have to be able to perform at this level or somebody will come grab your job. So what do you do with that pressure? Can you fix it? Can you make some of those adjustments at this level? Do you have to go down and work on some things, maybe without all of the microphones and the cameras in your face? Like, there are different ways to do it. But yeah, man, that pressure is real.
2: BT, I did want to ask you about Matthew Liberatore. He's expected to get the start on Sunday Night Baseball this weekend. With Libby, it almost has felt like it's kind of been to the eye of the beholder. When you look at his numbers, he went 4 2/3 and allowed 4 earned runs against Pittsburgh 2 starts ago. And then in his last start, got hit around in the first inning, then settled in and allowed 3 against the Brewers. But he's got 19 strikeouts in the last 2 starts, and he has 30 swings and misses generated. What have you seen from him over these last 2 starts? And do you think he's maybe found something to generate a little bit more swing and miss in his game?
1: Yeah, I do, man. I do. And you're right. Back-to-back performances where he set career highs in strikeouts for Libby. And when you're just looking at some of the numbers, when you're digging into spin rate, he spun the ball better in the last couple of outings, both his curveball and slider, than he has at all in his career. And he's been maintaining it. I think there's trust in that pitch. He's just gripping and ripping it, talking to him. He's not trying to make it break more. He's just letting it eat. And there is something in that real confidence of throwing those pitches when you need to. But to your point of the big inning, right, whether it's the first inning where you give up 3 or it's the fifth inning where you give up some 2 times ago, it's a tale of 2 outings oftentimes. Like, man, the Pirates won 2 outings ago. It's like, that's the best I've ever seen him. And then that fifth inning came, and it was like base hit, walk, like a couple of things happen, and then it snowballed. So it's just trying to figure those ones out, and then last time out trying to settle in after that first inning. But, man, I've been super encouraged with what we've seen from Matthew Liberatore. I know you can look at the overall numbers, and you laid it out perfectly. Like, they look fine, right? The numbers look fine. But when you actually watch him go about it and you're watching game-to-game with Libby, I feel like it's looking better and better. It's just piecing that dominance together and not having that hiccup of an inning for him. But I've been super encouraged. Again, he's only 26 years old. I still got a lot of upside in that arm of his, and I think he's just still learning along the way. He's actually one of my favorite guys. I enjoy talking to him and McGreevy both about pitching because these guys really dig in to their craft, and whether it's sequencing or just how they're gripping things or the thought process second or third time through, like just a real student of it. And I think you're going to see Libby and McGreevy, both of them, just continue to get better and better.
0: We got a couple more minutes with Brad Thompson, Cardinals TV analyst, who's with us here on BK and Ferrario. BT, just on the pitching front as a whole, with Liberatore and what Dustin May did against the Brewers, which was just so frustrating to see how it ended, but man, what a performance that was. And then with Michael McGreevy as well, you're seeing more and more swing and miss stuff for these guys. Are you optimistic that that's going to keep climbing this season for the pitching staff?
1: Man, I hope so, right? I mean, these guys, to this point, there is an evolution. We just talked about it with Liberatore. Like, you're going to find different ways to unlock stuff, and he's definitely unlocked some swing and miss. But in large part, they're still not a huge strikeout staff. But you hope that whether it's refining some more of their pitches or creative ways of sequencing and not falling into patterns that you miss more of them. I don't believe that this is going to overnight turn into a staff that just punches tickets left and right. That's not going to be them. They're still going to be a pitch to contact. They're going to be off the barrel. It's going to be utilizing the defense. But the pitching has been a real, like, real shining part of this ball club, especially in May, because it's, we talked about the offense has struggled, right, in the month of May. Well, the pitching staff has been able to keep you afloat. The Cardinal starters have done a really good job in the month. They got an ERA in like the mid threes, I believe, for the starting staff. And I mean, that is a far cry from where it was early. So the group continues to get better and better. They've been very healthy, which is awesome. I was so excited for Dustin and for the Cardinals for the performance again. It was a crappy way to end it. You don't expect to lose that when you got a no-hit bid through seven, and then you end up losing a ball game 2-1. Man, that sucks. But he looked fantastic, and he looked like he just was in total control. The sweeper was nasty. He had guys way off balance. He was blowing fastballs by guys with two strikes, just really sequenced well and just looked in total control. So hopefully we see more and more of that out of May. Hopefully tonight with Andre Pallante, he goes and he deals just like he did last time out. I think he went 6-2 hits against the Reds, and he's a ground ball machine. Shoto Imanaga has been beat up badly over his last two starts. So a couple of trends we hope continue this evening and through the weekend against the Cubbies.
0: Hey, BT, before we let you go, man, I am just curious. I know you've seen all of the stuff over the last couple of days with the ongoing labor negotiations. Has anything stuck out to you and kind of where you think things are at right now?
1: Well, the main thing that sticks out to me is the fact that there are at least talks going on, because I really thought, and like all of the signs were pointing towards, these two sides were not going to even speak until there was a lockout on December 1st, right? So the fact that there's dialogue, that there's a little bit of back and forth, I think that's very encouraging. We all know this. Nobody wants to hear millionaires and billionaires fight. Like, that's the worst thing. Yeah, it's the worst thing that you could possibly do for your sport, right? Yep. And Major League Baseball as a whole is doing really, really well. I mean, the attendance was up across the board. Viewership was up across the board last year. The sport is continuing to grow. You can't shoot yourself in the foot. You cannot do it. It would be the worst freaking business move ever to do that. So I'm encouraged by the fact that there are talks early on. You know that we all know the biggest sticking point for both sides. One side wants cap, other side absolutely doesn't want it. That's pretty enormous a sticking point. But at least there are conversations early, so you can start working through these things. Because any good negotiation, both of you guys are going to walk away, whether it's the union or MLB, you're going to walk away feeling like you lost something. Like, that's just kind of how these things go. So we'll, hopefully that ends up being the case. They figure it out, because baseball fans don't need another reason to not watch baseball and find something else to do.
0: Yep, I remember that during the hockey one back in 2011. My dad had season tickets, and he was so pissed off during that whole negotiation. So it's not a fun thing to put the fans through, without question. BT, always great stuff, man. Have fun this weekend with Cards and Cubs, and we'll talk next Friday.
1: All right, guys. Have a great weekend. I'll see you then.
0: There you go. Brad Thompson with us on the Callier and Thompson Hotline with us here on BK and Ferrario. Tanner Hendrickson, Eric Harkey. I'm Alex Ferrario. Coming up in 15, Macadoodle Mike is going to join us to talk playoffs and all the rumors that continue floating around the NHL and St. Louis Blues. But coming up next, ask us anything. You send us a question, sports or anything else. 314-399-9646. We'll answer them next here on 101 ESPN.
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3: 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It's BK and Ferrario on 101 ESPN. 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
0: 9646 is the Air Comfort Service text line. You can also do so over on the Graveyard Chat on our YouTube channel at 101 ESPN STL, along with Tanner Hendrickson and Eric Harkey. It's time for our Friday staple, which is Ask Us Anything, which is very different from questions and answers. Because you can ask us anything, T-Bone, and you have to answer it. It's a rule that we mandated in BK and Ferrario. That's not true. First one up, did you guys see the injury to Oscar Sundquist yesterday over in the World Championship? Did you see any of this?
2: I didn't see it. I saw someone send a text in about it.
0: So he went knee on knee with Tomas Hertl, I believe is who it was. And Sundquist had to be helped off the ice. And I think there was video of him having to be wheelchaired out of the stadium. Now, some of that's just precaution to make sure that, you know, nothing else gets injured. But I hope that's not true. I don't think the Blues are re-signing him. But man, you talk about a guy whose body has gone through the gauntlet for the last 9 years in the NHL. He just was starting to feel better and more like himself with all those knee injuries. So I hope that's not the case. I have to imagine he went to the World Tournament to kind of up his free agency to where somebody may take a chance on him. And man, if an injury like that happens, God, you hate to see that for Oscar Sundquist.
2: Yeah, that sucks, because I think you're spot on. I think he went there to try and help boost his market potentially for the upcoming offseason. I'm with you. I don't think the Blues are re-signing him, but it'd been nice to see him get on with somebody, serve as like a fourth line center like you did for the Blues. And hopefully this isn't serious to where it's going to hurt his market.
0: From the 314, do you guys expect Lars Nootbaar to be activated today prior to first pitch?
2: Nope. I don't. Ollie had said something earlier in the week or last weekend, I think it was, to where they want him to play a full game in the outfield and play back-to-back before he's activated. And I don't believe he's done that just yet. My guess is if he's activated, it's either for the Texas series next week, or I think what's more likely is it's going to be the following weekend when I think they have, I think it's the Reds come to town, if I'm not mistaken. But I think that's when, I think it's next weekend's when he'll probably be activated, be my guess.
0: Yeah, I think you want a little bit longer of his rehab stint before you go out there and just activate him and say, let's get this thing going. Like Tebow mentioned yesterday, they view this as his spring training, and you need a little bit more time throughout that spring training. From the 314, can you guys see the Blues trading for Mertka without trading Parayko away? Would Yiricek start in the minors? So this goes to the conversation we had about the Buffalo Sabres one. I think if they were to trade for Mertka, he may start in the minors. Because he hasn't played in the American Hockey League, if I'm not mistaken, or maybe he had a couple of games this year for Buffalo in there. Yeah, so he played 8 games this season at the end of the year for them in the AHL, just like Adam Yiricek were. Somebody is starting in the minors, because you're not going to keep Mayu, Mertka, Yiricek, and Parayko if you don't move Parayko. My guess is if they trade for Mertka, Parayko's probably getting moved in another deal.
2: Yeah.
0: And they're just going to go young on the defensive side.
2: Yeah, I would agree with you there. Would you be willing to do, I know we were talking in the last, or 2 segments ago, about Kyrou potentially being traded to Buffalo. If you couldn't get the McLeod, the center, would you be willing to do Kyrou for Mertka and a first?
0: Say that again?
2: Would you be willing to do Kyrou for Mertka and like a first?
0: Probably, because then I'd use Parayko as the piece to get me the forward. And I'm getting another first-round pick in this year or next year's draft. Yeah, I probably would. I mean, look, if I can get a 9th overall pick and another first-rounder for Jordan Kyrou.
2: They may not put the first in there. Like, it could just be Mertka for Kyrou straight up. Would you do it?
0: I think I'd still do that. I mean, that's a hell of a return for you, and I know people aren't going to like that because Mertka may not be here right away, but, man, that's the long play, and that guy's 6'5", a 9th overall pick. By the way, I need to correct myself. Hurdle is in the playoffs. It was Timo Meier that did it, who was playing for Germany.
2: Like Hurdle was the right
0: I knew it was
2: there.
0: A former San Jose Shark. I just didn't remember which one of those. Those two guys kind of go hand in hand. Let's see here. From the manager, Lou Brown. Guys, do you see a scenario where the Royals trade Bobby Witt Jr. at the trade deadline?
2: Nope.
0: Oh, why would they do that?
2: He's the franchise pillar for him. He's on a long-term contract, the kind of thing that the Royals don't typically do. They're going to build that team around Bobby Witt. They'll sell pieces off, and they may make some changes to that core in the offseason, but they're not going to trade Bobby Witt.
0: Yeah, there's just no way. Like, the only reason people are going to the ballpark for the Kansas City Royals are for Bobby Witt Jr., because they haven't been winning. So, yeah, there's no chance that I'm doing that one. From the 636, guys, if Monty or Steen called and asked Craig Berube, would he consider a spot within the Blues organization, do you think he would accept it? I guess it depends on the spot. I don't think Craig Berube is taking a job as an assistant coach. I think if I'm Craig Berube, I take a year off and I go do television and somebody's going to call me. We know how the NHL works. They take chances on these guys. If we're talking about like a consultant or a scout, yeah, maybe for a year. But I think there will always be a chance of him going back to being a head coach. And I just don't see him wanting or having any appetite to be an assistant coach for the Blues.
2: Yeah, I agree with you there. And I think it'd be more likely he'd go TV route. He's got the in with Turner Sports because he was with TNT. What was that, 2 years ago? 3 years ago at this point? And he was good on the panel. So I think it's more likely, if anything, if he's not a head coach, he goes and works in TV, or he just takes a year off and then gets back. Because you're right. Once you win a cup as a head coach, you get to bounce around for a very long time, as we've seen.
0: Yeah. Ledoux Lawn Boy, what athlete were you nervous to interview?
2: All of them.
0: T-Bone.
2: Brad Thompson.
0: Do you still get nervous interviewing athletes?
2: Oh, yeah. Yeah, I get very nervous interviewing athletes still.
0: I think my nerves come in sports to where I don't feel like I'm the smartest at it, if that makes sense. Like, I can interview anyone with hockey because I feel like I know the sport. I feel like I can interview baseball players because I feel like I understand the sport. NFL players, when the Rams were here and I used to cover it for KMOX, man, that was intimidating. Because, like, I like football.
2: Those guys are huge.
0: They're huge. I don't feel like I know what I'm talking about. So here's this little scrawny, skinny, 6'1" kid that's interviewing this 7-foot offensive lineman that's been doing it for 12 years. I did an interview with Wes Welker, if people remember that, when he was with the Rams.
2: God, he was a Ram.
0: And I was so intimidated because I think he had just won a Super Bowl, or it was a couple of years prior. I was so nervous because I was like, I don't know what I got to get something, but I don't want to talk to this guy and feel like, who's this idiot? So that's probably where mine were at. It's just athletes of sports that I don't feel like I understand the sport as well to interview them with.
2: Yeah. That would be like the thing for me too. Like, I can talk hockey, but it's not one where I feel as confident in it as like baseball, for example. So baseball, I feel comfortable like having a conversation with people around the Cardinals. Hockey is the one where it's difficult, and the most nervous I've been for one, and I've only been doing this for 5 years at this point. But
0: you're a grizzled vet by now.
2: What year did we go to the draft? 2023.
0: Yeah.
2: And I remember it was, hey, I got to stick here at the Bridgestone
0: hotel.
2: Arena.
0: Oh yeah.
2: And I had to go to the introductory press conference with Kevin Hayes. That wasn't the part I was nervous about. It was you get to do a one-on-one interview with Doug Armstrong.
0: You did 3 minutes with Doug.
2: And it was the most terrifying 3 minutes of my life.
0: You did great with that one too, but I can understand that, especially with people that have power in sports. Oh man, it is intimidating. Final one, and then we'll get to Macadoodle Mike on the other side. From the 636, do you guys think it won't be until the All-Star break when we see the Memphis shuttle start to make trips up and down I-55?
2: I
0: think the shuttle will happen with bullpen arms and other pieces that could help. I just think the big names, you're not going to see them until the All-Star break.
2: Yeah, I don't know if I'm being honest. I think whenever they deem they think Baez is ready, they might bring him up here to play center. I'm not sure.
0: I think he's the first one and might be the only one that gets that call up. If they haven't done Jimmy Crooks by now, I don't think they're going to unless an injury happens. And Blaze Jordan, they got the 40-man roster to deal with.
2: Yeah. Yeah, I don't have a great sense on this. Like, I don't think they call it Baez because the fact that they like defense first in center field and they still seem high on Scott. And we'll see on what Torres looks like. I think you're going to see some opportunities for Torres in center a couple of times moving forward. So I don't know if they're comfortable going to a guy that, as Kyle told us yesterday, maybe not polished enough to be playing center field at the big leagues, but could play a corner. And then, like, Blaze Jordan, the same thing. How do they feel about him defensively at third base? You know, Jimmy Crooks, they don't really have a spot for him. Like, I lean towards, yeah, the Texas probably right. It's probably post-All-Star break. It might even be post-trade deadline.
0: Probably,
2: but
0: more likely.
2: Baez keeps hitting like this, man. It's going to be hard to keep him down. 5 home runs the last three days. He's now been able to boost up his OPS against right-handed pitching down in Memphis, which he hadn't been doing of late. And now you've got him suddenly where he's leading the minor leagues in home runs in the month of May. That's hard to keep down for a bottom of your order that's been very much struggling.
0: Yeah, we'll get more into that at 12:15 today, or 12:30 today, talking about the Cardinals start calling up these kids. Because T-Bone's right, man. Baez just continues to dominate. But I still just don't know what the Cardinals view as the right time to do so. Coming up in 15, what would a salary cap mean for the Cardinals rebuild in terms of their timeline and what they do? We'll get into that. But coming up next, McAdoodle Mike McKenna joins us next here on 101 ESPN.
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1: Every Friday, we get the opportunity to talk with our favorite former NHL goaltender, but more importantly, he is known best as McAdoodle Mike here on BK and Ferrario, and he joins us now on the Cal, You're in Thompson hotline, along with Tanner Hendrickson and Eric Harkey. I'm Alex Ferrario. Mike, how are you, buddy?
2: Doing pretty good. It's been an interesting day. Had a great morning on the slab. You know, we've been playing our morning hockey at Webster for the last couple of months because Kirkwood Ice Arena is being renovated. So had a lot of fun there, but was a little bit somber though, fellas. This morning was hit pretty hard with the news of Claude Lemieux, and I don't know if you guys have touched on it, but it's pretty sad day from a pretty amazing hockey player to learn that he took his own life at the age of 60, and just really sad, man. That kind of had us all bummed out, but we had a great skate, managed to enjoy some hockey regardless.
1: Yeah, we mentioned it yesterday that he passed away, but we didn't find out until later on in the afternoon / evening yesterday that it was passing away, took his own life, which, you know, just another PSA reminder for people to make sure you talk to somebody and check in on people that you care about. Just out of curiosity, Mike, was Claude Lemieux a guy that you idolized growing up, got to watch a lot play? Did you ever, I don't think you ever played at the same time that he played, but did you have crossings with him?
2: A little bit here and there. I mean, I definitely didn't like the guy, and I mean that in a good way.
1: Yeah.
2: He's kind of like a Pat Verbeek. He wore the black hat. He was an enemy.
1: Yeah.
2: And but somebody you just respected how hard he played. And it's funny, they all called him the Pep. That's, everybody called him Pep. And it's a really funny nickname for a guy, but he almost made a comeback to play for the Tucson or the Phoenix Roadrunners in the ECHL. He was skating with that team when I was playing for the Las Vegas Wranglers of the ECHL in like 2005.
1: Uh-huh.
2: And he almost came back and played, but he was practicing with no helmet on. And we're all watching this 4-time Stanley Cup winner practice with no helmet on with a bunch of ECHL guys. And so that was one cross. And then the other part was his son, Brendan, being an NHL and a minor league guy for a while and having played against him. So we had that, and it just really makes you think. I mean, like Lemieux carried the torch at the game in Montreal just a few days ago. And I can feel this. This is real. Like, you go from being on the ultimate high to right back to the real world. And I can understand how hard that is. It's that feeling of, man, I used to be somebody. And he still was, you know, but you don't feel like that in your own mind sometimes that, you know, you've lost it. You guys still call me NHL goalie. Well, I run a beverage store now, you know? So I know that feeling, and it can be really hard for people coming away from the game.
1: Absolutely. So, yeah, I mean, best wishes, because I know his son was playing overseas in Europe, and I believe his son was the one that found him as well. So just make sure you're talking to people that you care about and the ones that you love and checking in on them. And if you are dealing with any of that, make sure you tell somebody, because everybody is there to help rather than what they feel like, which is alone. So, Mike, on the NHL playoff side of things, we haven't really talked since the Avalanche got swept, which I'm not sure anybody really expected in this front. And then later tonight, you got the Carolina Hurricanes that are about to end this series against Montreal. One side of that conversation I expected with Carolina, boy, I did not expect to see Colorado fall flat on their faces like they did against Vegas.
2: I thought that was going to be a great series, and it wasn't. It was a bad series. On the flip side, you look over at Carolina and Montreal, and it's been incredibly lopsided, but you have seen a lot of passion in that series. What it really says to me about Colorado, and I remember this years ago, I've always maintained that Cale Makar is the MVP of that team. It's not Nathan MacKinnon. And I've had people in hockey roll their eyes at me at that, tell me I'm crazy, and my only response is I'm a goalie. And as a goalie, your closest buddies are your defensemen, and you know how important they are. And having mobile defensemen that can make things go for you is everything. And I think even with Makar clearly not at 100% and missing games, you hate to pin it on one person, but he's just such a driving factor. And when you look at the other side of it with Vegas, they have three puck-moving defensemen. You know, they've got Theodore and Hannah Finn and Anderson, Rasmus Anderson, who they traded for right at the trade deadline for Calgary. You just couldn't get the puck in the neutral zone, get it away from Vegas. They were just that good against Colorado, and Colorado didn't have an answer for it. It was really surprising.
3: Mike, as a former NHL goalie, I'm curious your thoughts on this. With the potential of the Blues maybe moving Colton Parayko and maybe bringing Adam Juracek along on opening night, you could be looking at an extremely young defensive core with the St. Louis Blues if they decided to go that route, to where you would have Juracek, Mayhew, Broberg, who's still young, even though he kind of comes off as a wily veteran, and then Lindstein as well. What would that be like for a goaltender like Joel Hofer and Jordan Binnington to have such a young defense in front of them, and what do you think of that idea?
2: Well, the public forward answer is going to be, well, we believe in each other. We know we can do it. We're all in.

0: nervous going into a season and looking at a D-Corps in front of me that, despite liking them, despite knowing their talent, despite knowing they're all going to be great players, you're always going to have at least someone in the ice that makes you nervous. And, you know, we kind of saw that at the end where, you know, you get Juracek moving around, he's freewheeling and it looks great. But boy, one bad pinch and it's the other direction. And it's exactly what Montreal is facing right now. I think you would see a version of Montreal in the Blues. Montreal plays with a ton of grit. They're on top of the puck. They're aggressive, but they're just so sloppy. And it's an experience thing. They're just not there yet with the maturity of the team.
1: Out of curiosity with that, Mike, because I think a lot of people are anticipating Juracek to make the NHL team next year. Same with Theo Lindstein for how well he looked down the stretch. If they were to keep Parayko and have Fowler and Broberg, and like you mentioned, finding another veteran that could play in there, where are you looking at? Are you looking at the left side to play with the second pair and then Lindstein being the extra? Or are you looking on the right side and maybe Juracek starts in the AHL?
0: Well, the youngest guys as your seventh defenseman. But we've already seen that with, you know, Kessel last year. You kind of get lost in the mix a little bit when you don't have an opportunity to actually play either. So, you know, for me, I just don't believe that you can learn on the job in the NHL. I think you need to be ready when you get there. Things can happen. You can learn when you get there. You get a valuable experience when a franchise is short players towards the end of the season, and it can matter. I'm not sold on Juracek right off the bat. I thought Lindstein did well, but wasn't – I mean, he's still not a layup to be a full-time NHL player next season. So I think you got to backfill to get – like I said, you've got to have pairings where you're not relying on your 5-6 pair. Remember last year when we were looking at Mayhew and Tucker as a pair? You can't have that. You have to have strength through all three pairs. So if it means Lindstein, if it means Juracek, if it means both of them going back to the American Hockey League, I'm totally fine with that, especially given how that team has finished their season and with the job that Steve Ott did in Springfield for them this year.
2: Another spot we've been looking at on the Blues roster, and I know we've had plenty of conversations about it, Mike, is at the center position. Another name's kind of emerged in the trade market after he lost the trust of his head coach in Joel Quenneville down the home stretch and in the playoffs. Would you have interest in Mason McTavish?
0: I would. I'm surprised to see his name come across. I saw that report yesterday and how there seems to be some real, I guess, feelers being put out on this player. And you know, he is a player that, to me, when I first saw him come into the league, he had just come in with Anaheim, and Vegas played him a lot when I was working that series. I just don't know if he's found his scoring touch that you're hoping for in the NHL. I think he sees the ice well. I'm not sure he's been as engaged as he needs to be, though, and just defensively on the puck. And that's a tough part for the Blues, is that you still need players that can be responsible. And Anaheim hasn't been great defensively. Is it because of Mason McTavish? Is it because of people around him? I'm not sure of that. I do really like the player, though. I think he has a high ceiling. You're probably at some point, this guy might knock on 65, 70 points. He should be a top two center in the NHL. He's under 25 years old, but he hasn't quite reached it, and there are defensive questions. So he would not be a player that I would put a huge premium on if you were dealing for him. I wouldn't take a crazy swing and give up a lot of assets, but if he became available and the package was right to do it, I would definitely entertain it on McTavish.
1: So is Parayko too crazy of a return if Anaheim asks for that?
0: I'd need something more than Parayko, or I'm sorry, than just McTavish.
1: Gotcha.
0: Truthfully, I would. I don't think that's a one-for-one deal for me. I don't think you're going to get help on the backside. I think what you're really going to look at there, does this turn into a three-team deal? Is there any salary retention? Are we looking at another prospect coming along? You know, I mean, the Blues are pretty stocked on prospects. I would want a roster player, and I'm really not sure Anaheim has that roster player that I really want to be able to help the Blues beside McTavish.
1: One thing is for sure, though, it does sound like this is going to be a crazy offseason in terms of trades, Mike, because the free agency class is not that entertaining. So teams are going to have to go elsewhere to find defensemen, goaltending, and scoring wingers. And the ironic part is the Blues have all three of those.
0: Right. Yeah. And they've got stuff to play with, you know? So, yeah. I mean, I actually think the Blues are kind of in an envious spot if some of the players

0: players involved are willing to move off of contracts. And that's the elephant in the room, uh-huh. with whether it's Kyrou, Parayko. Ultimately, it becomes a really weird scenario when what it comes down to is the player wants to stay somewhere, but the team doesn't want him anymore. That's really the bottom line, what it comes down to. You don't know until you're in your shoes how those are going to play out. But eventually, over time, you kind of feel like you're in purgatory. I've talked to players that have been like that, where they wanted to stay, but they knew they just weren't in the plans. Eventually, it allows you to guide your own, you know, future here and where you want to end up. So we'll see what they choose to do on it. But I tell you what, if they gave the Blues back Frank Vatrano alongside Mason McTavish, I'd go for it. That guy was my killer. So
1: I love Frank Vatrano. I love Frank Vatrano. That guy feels like he always finds a way to kill. And to your point, Braden Schenn said that when he was traded to the Islanders. He said, look, you tell him no so many times, at some point you just feel like you're not in the plan. So it's right what Mike is talking about in that front. All right, Mike, I've delayed it long enough because I've had two texts already come in that says, enough with the hockey talk, get to the buzzword. So you might have somebody already waiting in the parking lot for you. We always love talking about what's going on out at Macadoodle. Some really nice summer weather coming our way. So what can people expect when they head out to Macadoodles?
0: Well, we just got more Capel in. That's Keystone Light Apple. We still have Bush Apple up front. We got Pickle Wine in today. We also got Grillo's and Pabst Blue Ribbon Pickle Beer in. We've got some Willett Purple Tops out, the four-year. We've got some Maker's Mark Stewart's release that we still have some of. We got some Penelope Riviera in today, along with some Creme Brulee. So we got some big hitters out there. But you're right, guys. We had a new record last week. It was about 15 seconds that when I said the word, said, come into Macadoodles, ring the bell, say the word, they were right there. So let's get the big thing out of the way. We are Macadoodles, Dardenne Prairie. We are just north of the Page Extension. We are at Brian and Fizey Road in Dardenne Prairie. Today's bottle available is a bottle of E.H. Taylor Small Batch Bourbon for $59.97. The first person to walk into Macadoodles and proudly ring the bell and say the word gherkin, because we got a lot of pickle stuff in the building, say the word gherkin. And we are going to have somebody taking home a bottle of E.H. Taylor that they get to purchase today.
1: I thought
0: say gherkin, ring the bell here at Macadoodles.
1: I thought that voice in the background was somebody already yelling gherkin, and I'm like, damn, this is on delay.
0: That's why I had it on. I thought we were going to get Jen up front blasting in saying, Mike, they're already here.
1: Give it a couple seconds. They'll be there. Mike, always love our hockey talk, man. Thanks so much for hopping on today. Enjoy the weekend, and we'll talk next Friday.
0: Sounds good. Everybody enjoy the game tonight. Have a good, safe weekend. Come see us at Macadoodle. Thanks as always.
1: All right. Macadoodle Mike. Mike McKenna with us here on 101 ESPN. And by the way, he mentioned that game tonight. Game 5, Hurricanes leading the Canadiens 3-1 in the series. It's back to Carolina. We've got all that coverage for you tonight starting at 6:30 with puck drop at 7 right here on 101 ESPN. So he kind of said it there, T-Bone. McTavish for Parayko, in his opinion, too much for the Blues side of things.
2: And I think that's right. You know, and we talked a little bit about him yesterday. I felt that was a little much, but I could see if you were the Blues how you convince yourself of that, right? You're probably going to have to overpay to go out and get a young centerman that's on a decent deal like McTavish is. And if you think about it, Parayko doesn't match up with the timeline. Now, what I found interesting is what he said of what the conversation would be between the goalies if he went with a young defensive core, because that's the thing that we've been talking about. Of if you trade Parayko and you did go young on opening night, it would probably look a lot like what it did for Mayhew early on in the season. Where, uh-huh. And now, that was with one guy with one pairing. Now, imagine potentially doing that with two pairings or three pairings with the young guys that you're putting out there.
1: Uh-huh.
2: That feels almost too risky, and that's where it gets interesting in their conversations of if they're willing to move Parayko this offseason. If they do it, it's probably because he doesn't fit to the timeline, but then you almost have to I feel like you almost had to go out to free agent and get a guy that doesn't fit in the timeline just to kind of make this settle in a little bit easier.
1: Well, and that's the second person we've talked to. Curbs did this on Wednesday, that has said, like, hey, it's very noticeable how much veteran presence they lost on the defensive side, and they're going to want to recover that. And it's the second person that said, maybe you bring another veteran presence in. I just don't know where that guy's playing, because as much as I understand what Mike's saying with Lindstein and Juracek, and you got to get him development, and do you want to take development at the NHL level or keep it at the American Hockey League level? But if you go out there and sign or trade for another veteran because you need that status, that guy's playing because it's a veteran. which means somebody's not getting that playing time, which is fine if it's Juracek or Lindstein and they're developing in the minor league still, or the seventh defenseman. But that also means Tyler Tucker's probably out of this conversation. He's probably the seventh defenseman, which also means Matt Kessel is probably not back with this team. So I'm fascinated to see how they value that defensive side. And if they do need that veteran presence, do they find somebody who's cool with being a seventh defenseman in and out, or do they find somebody that needs to play because they want the development for some of those younger guys? So if you missed any of the conversation with Mike McKenna, you can check it out on our podcast page after the show today, 101ESPN.com. 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In 15 minutes, is it time for the Cardinals to start calling up these young kids that are doing well in Memphis? We'll discuss that. But next, if a cap comes into play by next season, what does that mean for the Cardinals rebuild? That's next here on 101 ESPN.

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0: going to be taking place for the next 6 months, and it gets ugly. And the biggest sticking point is, will there be a salary cap or will there not be a salary cap? Along with Tanner Hendrickson and Eric Harkey, I'm Alex Ferrario. So let's go down the path of a salary cap is instituted, and next season they agree upon it. We start with a salary cap, and they have to put this in around Major League Baseball. And let's just say it goes with what the owners are asking. $171 million is the salary cap floor. The ceiling was 200 and... Was it 50? Or 200 and... I don't know, why am I blanking on this? Hold on. Back at the beginning. 250. Kind of close to it. The players wanted 300. They wanted a 150 soft floor. So, to put that into perspective, the Cardinals this season have $94 million accounted for payroll. $40 million of that is retained salary that they have on Gray, Arenado, and Wilson Contreras. So they would have to, and I don't know, this stuff plays into next year too, if I'm not mistaken, right? The salary cap that's retained, or the salary that's retained for those players.
1: Yeah, I think there's some. Arenado's
0: got nine. Contreras has four. So $13 million is going towards guys that aren't on the roster compared to the 40 this year. You're spending a ton of money to get to the floor. Like, just now, if you were to go with what they are putting in place of wanting that 171 payroll as the floor, you're spending close to $90 million in money. And as we all know from what the Cardinals want to do, this is a build or a rebuild, as they're like, as they want to call it. What does that mean for that timeline? Because you are not just going to be playing the young players. You're not just putting Josh Baez in the left field position and Jimmy Crooks behind the plate, because you have to find a way to make up $90 million in cap to make sure that you're at the floor for next season.
1: Yeah, I don't know. It would be fascinating to watch if it happens, because it's a little easier to kind of go through the rebuilding process now because you can cut so much money from your payroll and you can just set whatever you want, right? I mean, we had the conversation in the offseason. Would they really go to less than $100 million on their payroll this year? And they did, you know? Now, that doesn't mean you can't rebuild. I mean, the NHL's got a floor, and we see teams rebuild all the time, right? You see it in the NBA as well, and you see it not so much in the NFL. They just, it's harder to rebuild in that league than any, but I don't know what it would mean for them, because you can make up some of this depending on what they set the league minimum at. Like, if you end up going by the player's proposal and it's at $1.5 million, I think we've figured out you add, like, $14 million to the payroll, right, on guys that haven't hit the arbitration process yet. But I think it would become a conversation of, okay, would the Cardinals then have to go to free agency and spend money on guys just to get to that spot?
0: Well, or to put that in, sorry to cut you up, but to put that into perspective, let's say the $1.5 million minimum salary is the 14. That basically just wipes away the money that's not retained from Arenado and Gray and Wilson Contreras for next year. So essentially, you're still spending the same amount, even if you bump all those guys up to the minimum salary.
1: So
0: sorry.
1: You've got that as a potential avenue. Is you've got that adds to it. So maybe you go to free agency, and then you have to try and figure out, okay, where do we need to pay for a guy and potentially overpay for a guy to make sure that he, A, comes here, and B, helps us get to that spot? But then also, you know, can you be the benefactor of taking on maybe a quote-unquote bad contract, or somebody has to dump one from the eight or nine teams that are above that cap situation? It would be an interesting dynamic towards what rebuilding teams end up having to decide to do. And the other one that would be interesting is even if we went by what the Players Association's proposal was, which was the soft floor,
0: yeah,
1: how much incentive would the Cardinals have to get to it? You don't have to.
0: No.
1: It just means you're not taking on your full share of potential revenue sharing if you qualify for that. But I don't know exactly what you could do. I know Josh Jacobs had a great piece on Redbird Rants talking about, like, how this could help them, how it also hurts them. And the part that it hurts them is now teams like the Pirates, Reds, and Brewers also are spending up towards that money. And imagine the Brewers smarts with, you know, $150 million payroll.
0: Like, yeah,
1: it's interesting to see what would happen. But I would find it fascinating to see where the Cardinals would go towards this, because you don't want to block any of your key players. But somewhere you have to add to this roster to where you need to get to that floor. So it would be an interesting dynamic.
0: Yeah, I mean, like, because somebody's bringing up, like, well, one, it's going to make you pay your younger players faster. That's true. Like, Walker gets a contract, maybe Burleson, Herrera, you don't play the arbitration process out as much. Those guys are getting paid, but you're still having to add, because that's not even going to really get you close to the extra $90 million that you have to make up. You're going to free agency and you're signing guys, or you're making trades to bring in inflated contracts, which could be a good thing because you're making yourself competitive, but it also is blocking the whole goal of what the Cardinals are trying to accomplish right now, which is slow development, process, get these guys some reps so that they're ready to play. I do think there's pros and cons to it. The pros are you keep these guys in the minors so that when they get called up, it's like what Mike said for defensemen in the NHL. You get called up, you're ready. You don't get called up and you're learning on the fly. You get called up and you've had the reps, you've got the experience, and now you go to the major leagues and you're expected to perform right away. The cons of that are you're signing guys that are going to block certain areas. Like you asked the question, what would this past offseason look like if the cap was instigated this offseason, this past one? I think they're spending a ton of more money on their pitching, which means they're not experimenting with Kyle Lahey and the rotation. You're probably putting Pallante right back into the bullpen. And I even wonder if they're keeping Matthew Liberatore as a bullpen arm. Because if you're spending the $90 million, maybe you're spending a chunk of it for one of the outfield positions because you knew Lars Nootbaar was going to be out. Maybe you spend a little bit more money on a guy to play an infield spot like Ramon Urias was. But man, if the Cardinals were in that position, and I think the same could be said for next offseason, this isn't a, well, let's give these guys some runway to see what they look like in the rotation. I think they're probably signing, not big names, but they're signing big contracts for pitchers that are just placeholders until your minor league guys are ready to go.
1: Yeah, they were at like $130 million, I think is what it was last year on the payroll, and you have to get up to $171. So you're talking about $40 million. You could still make maybe a trade or two, but you probably end up not making all of them that we saw, right? Like, they probably hang on to Sonny Gray while also adding Dustin May.
0: Yeah. Now, or maybe don't eat as much. Hell, maybe they don't have to eat anything on a trade for Nolan Arenado if somebody wants that.
1: Potentially, because it's possible the Diamondbacks needed to get to the floor, right? Like, it would be interesting, but I think what you would see, and like, even though we're having these conversations of like, what would it mean for the Cardinals, I think a lot of it could be, I saw on the YouTube chat, their name disappeared on me. I don't know who it was that said it, but it's probably a lot of one-year deals for bullpen arms, right? Yeah. I mean, that would be one way that you can kind of get
0: and
1: up there a little
0: inflated contracts.
1: And that's the other thing. I don't, like, would you have to overpay on a bullpen arm? Yeah. Like, I don't know if you necessarily have to if you can do it elsewhere, right? And the other thing, I don't think you're paying your best players right away. Because what is the thing that we always talk about, cap or no cap? It's that surplus value. So you're not suddenly going to go, well, we have to race to the floor, so we might as well pay Jordan Walker. No, your hope would be, all right, well, if the arbitration process is here, let's slowly play Walker through the arbitration process. So a guy that's making, you know, $4 million in year one isn't making $35 million now because we had to pay him, right?
0: Well, so, then you're spending it on other spots, though, because you have to get to that floor. And if this is a guy that's playing every day for you, does it make more sense to keep him at a cheap contract and go pay another guy who doesn't pay or play versus paying the guy that's out there every day and then spending less money elsewhere?
1: Yeah, but you could find a spot to kind of overpay without blocking somebody, right? Like, they could do that at center field, for example.
0: Yeah.
1: They could do that potentially at third base.
0: And block Victor Scott?
1: I know.
0: How dare you?
1: They could do it at third base if they wanted to as well. Now, I don't know who that name would be.
0: Right.
1: The other thing, though, that is interesting, and again, this is why these are the first proposals. They're not done deals. I don't know that you can actually just expect these teams to get to this spot in an offseason like that. Like, I almost think you almost have to grandpa this system in if you're going to go to a salary cap if you're the owners. But they don't seem to be talking that way.
0: Yeah.
1: Because it's not just the Cardinals that have to get to the floor. There were 12 other teams that have to get to that floor. While you've also got, sure, there are 9 teams that have to get down from it. I just don't know how you can ask them to get up to that spot, especially for teams like with the Cardinals where it's $70 million. And then the Marlins, it's like $90 million where you've got to get to that spot. That just seems unreasonable to ask for these organizations within a offseason.
0: Uh-huh.
1: I think if you go to a cap, you almost have to go through a like 3-year grace period of, okay, we agree to a 5 or 7 year labor deal. The cap is going to be implemented, but it's not going to be a hard cap until we get 3 years into the road of this. That way, teams can slowly start making that process up towards the floor, and those teams can slowly start to make that process down to the ceiling.
0: Well, we're talking so much about those teams that need to move up, but how many of those players are available via trades to where they get you to that floor faster from the teams that have to get below it? I mean, we're talking, what, $578 million that those 8 teams combined would have to get to to go below the ceiling, that's a lot of players that have a lot of money tied to them, which not all of them are going to want to be traded because a lot of those guys are players that you're building around, but that means there's more players elsewhere that have to get moved. So maybe that's part of it. And this is why I think the conversation is brought up and why, you know, when the player side of this is talking about how, well, it doesn't benefit, it makes player in player fighting. That's the problem. The players union is speaking for the guys that are getting paid the top dollars, but who gets benefited from the salary floor are these guys that barely get any money or don't get jobs in Major League Baseball, and they get sent to the Korean League, the Japanese League, or just play in the minors because nobody wants to give them the money because they don't have to worry about it. They're being a bad team. To where now, when there's this floor, those guys are getting contracts, and maybe they're getting overpaid. You're better suiting that middle class of players rather than making them phased out of baseball.
1: To that point on the middle class of players, it's now, again, these numbers come from from MLB owners. Now, it could be kind of skewing what they're selling here, but it makes sense just based on what the eye test has been. MLB has said that the middle class is getting squeezed, with data showing that 10% of its highest paid players receive 60% of the total payroll, compared to 51% in the NFL, 41% in the NBA, and 31% in the NHL. That right there is the number that you're looking at that we're having that conversation about, where they're just getting kind of stuck and they're kind of stagnant with their pay, compared to that upper class of players where you've got, it's not just Ohtani. Ohtani's a unicorn, so it makes sense that he would break the bank. Was Kyle Tucker a guy that deserved that big a contract from the LA Dodgers?
0: No.
1: I don't think so. But the Dodgers inflated the market to where he can kind of sell the notion that I should be getting this. Meanwhile, the middle class has continued to stay stuck at where they're at there, yeah, in Major League Baseball Players Association.
0: From the 618, wasn't it the owners that proposed these numbers? So they probably aren't worried about getting to that number, correct? You're correct. The owners don't care about getting to that number because it's a number. The general managers are the ones that are concerned about it because they've got to find guys to pay them the money and make sure you're giving them the right contracts and making sure it makes sense for the health of the team. General manager's job is to, yes, adhere to what the owners are putting out there, but their job is to build a winner. And you're forcing more teams to build a winner, but you're also forcing teams to go out there and spend. And you got to spend to make sure the younger guys are still getting the playing time, but also you're getting teams that are out there competitively and not just paying guys that aren't doing much for your team. So that's kind of where things lie if that were to be the case. But as we all know, it ain't going to happen as fast as we would like to see it happen. Tanner Hendrickson, Eric Kierke, I'm Alex Ferrario. Coming up at 15 minutes, we'll dive into the junk drawer. But coming up next, is it time to start calling up these kids for the Cardinals? This series may make it a perfect opportunity to call up a few of them. But how much do we believe they will? We'll discuss next here on 101 ESPN.
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14: So, T-Bone, I think we've been pretty consistent with the conversation over the last few weeks, maybe month it feels like, when it comes to the younger guys in the minors. Josh Baez, Jimmy Crooks, Blaze Jordan. Yes, it makes sense to call them up, but where are they playing? And how are you getting them on the 40-man roster? And that only really applies to Blaze Jordan, but it's still a part of the conversation, and you just don't have an answer for it, which is why we sit here and still say, are these guys going to get called up? And along with Tanner Hendrickson and Eric Harkey, I'm Alex Ferrario. Will they continue, these players, to push the issue? Because Josh Baez hit another home run yesterday. That is now 5 home runs in his past 3 games for the Memphis Redbirds. Nice. He's hit 2 of them in 2 separate games. So Joshua Baez's numbers have been through the roof in the month of May. 293 batting average with a 363 on-base percentage, 685 slug, a over 1,000 OPS with 10 home runs, which leads all of minor league baseball in this month. And even the splits have been a little bit better than where he was at the beginning of the season. So Heim Bloom was on KSDK. Video of this was on social media yesterday, and this was Heim's answer on Joshua Baez.
15: I mean, again, special kid, just special person. Not an accident that he overcame some of those early career struggles to get to be on the radar to this point at AAA. The power is going to play. It's really about getting his swing, his approach to a point where he can have success against both sides to where he can get to that power routinely at the big league level. And that's a process. I mean, you see the power at AAA. You also see there's still some things he needs to work on in terms of swing and miss, in terms of that offensive game. But, you know, he's on his way.
14: The swing and miss has improved against left-handed pitching, the Cardinals this season, 235 batting average, which is 20th in Major League Baseball, 357 slug, which is 22nd, and 674 OPS, which is 19th. And left-handed pitching is what Josh Baez crushes. Now, he's getting better on the right-handed side of things, at least in the last couple of months, or last month, that is. But Josh Baez is pushing the issue. And when you look at who the Cardinals are going up against this weekend series, the Cubs have two left-handed pitchers, and they have a spot open to them in the corner outfield, whether it's Brian Torres shifting to center field or you just playing him there and keeping Victor Scott in center field. So the time may be right to finally give Josh Baez the call-up to get a taste of Major League Baseball prior to Lars Nootbaar becoming available.
1: Yeah, I mean, he's pushing the issue. I still don't think they're going to call him up, though.
14: I don't either.
1: And I don't know how I feel about it because I don't want to rush him. But as you've seen, like you made reference to, his numbers against righties are getting better. I don't know as much on his swing and miss. That might still be high.
14: I think the last time I saw it was at like a 68% clip or something like that.
1: It's certainly something he's been working on, but his numbers against right-handed pitching are starting to come up, which makes me wonder if it's getting better, because when you look at his right-handed numbers on the season, he's now got a split where it's an 831 OPS against righties. He's not hitting for as good an average, 220, but he's got a 512 slug against righties. He's not getting on base as much against them, but just a couple weeks ago, that OPS was well below 800, so he's gone on this tear that's really helped uplift it. I just don't think they're going to do it because, one, it doesn't make sense to put him in a corner right now because Nootbaar's going to be coming back here soon. So you don't want to call him up for whatever it is, 6 games, 9 games, whenever it is that Nootbaar comes back, and then immediately send him right back down. And I don't think they're comfortable with him in center field. I know he's playing it, but as Kyle said yesterday, he's probably not ready as a major league center fielder. He might be ready defensively in a corner, but we know how much this team values center field. I think it makes sense from a bat perspective because, man, that it's 5-9. It can't get much worse.
14: I mean, him hitting fifth for you would be ideal right now.
1: Especially then you against
14: can push
1: a lefty.
14: You just push everybody down, and you're not worrying about that black hole.
1: Yeah. I get it. They've got to figure out this bottom part of the order. And the other thing, like, and BT said this when we talked with him earlier today, of, you know, this season's kind of about finding out what you have with guys. And that is true. But do you need a full season, or how long do you need to figure that out? Because at this point, Victor Scott has played in 243 career games. He's taken on 774 plate appearances. In my opinion, we've learned that there's just not much with him offensively. I know the Cardinals feel differently. I don't see it with him. I understand the process as well, what he's doing behind the scenes. There's not a lot to point to that tells me that this guy's going to be a everyday big leaguer when it comes to at least his bat. And I don't know that his defense is good enough to make up for a guy that, when you look at it right now, is at a 52 OPS plus. In his career, he's 38% below league average. His bat's not good enough, his defense isn't good enough, in my opinion, to even make up for that much of a hole he is in the lineup.
14: Yeah, and I don't think you're in a position where you're desperate for that offense. I know you haven't been scoring runs yet, but you look at it, and you'd expect some of these guys to at least start to improve. Look, somebody brings up a good point on the Air Comfort Service text line. Nolan Gorman did this in the minor leagues. Tyler O'Neill did this in the minor leagues. Like, you can crush baseballs in the minor leagues, and it doesn't always mean it's going to translate to the major league level. As much as I want to see Josh Baez, I want to see Josh Baez get up here and stay up here. I don't want to see Josh Baez for 3 games, it look bad, and then him get sent back down and everybody be like, oh, geez, it's like, so another guy that's not really there. Keep the hype going. Let him continue to perform. If there's areas, and somebody also said, you know, every player's not perfect, they have stuff to always fine tune. Exactly. Let him fine tune it as long as you possibly can. You're just not in a position that you need Josh Baez right now. You're going to get Lars Nootbaar back. He's going to struggle. Brian Torres has been really good for you. You're not playing Baez in center field. You're going to play either Torres or Victor Scott in center field. And I think once Lars Nootbaar comes back, there becomes a logjam. And I know people don't like to hear that. The logjam needs to figure itself out now rather than next season and still have that logjam.
1: You see, I don't. If they were call it Baez today, I wouldn't mind it. But they're not going to do it because they just don't want playing him in center. But if you call him up here, it's not a 9-game sample size. It is they have decided he's probably the center fielder when Nootbaar comes back. They're not going to do that.
14: And that's where they're not doing that.
1: I would be in favor of that if they wanted to try it. Just because I get it, maybe he's not ready defensively, but man, you could really use maybe a spark in this lineup. I would be okay if they decided to call up Blaze Jordan.
14: Well, that's what everybody on the text line is saying. He's the guy that should be up here. That's fine. Who are you cutting off your 40-man roster?
1: Prieto or Roycroft.
14: Do you think the Cardinals would do either of those?
1: Probably not.
14: And that's the part that It's frustrating. Yes, they absolutely should. Like, Prieto is not a part of this future. Put Blaze Jordan there. But one, I don't think they view it that way because they like having that option. Look at who they called up when an injury happened. It was Cesar Prieto. It was not Blaze Jordan. And that was to an infielder when Ramon Urias went down, the spot that you could have played Blaze Jordan. And the other part of this is, I don't think they want to take Nolan Gorman out of the lineup.
1: And well, I don't think you have to for Jordan. Like, if you call up Jordan, he's not playing every day. Like, I think this is accepting what Jordan is as a player.
14: I think they view this, though, as if he's up here, he's playing.
1: I don't know. I think they viewed it against lefties. That would be the case. They're not playing him every day over Gorman. They're just not going to do
14: that.
1: No,
14: I know that, but I think they would say, like, if he's up here, he's playing 3 out of 5 games.
1: Well, see, and I just don't think they do that. I think if they were to call up Jordan, it would be in a specific role. And it would be, we think he can handle third base, and we want him to play there against lefties. And maybe, like, if a day where Burley needs a day off, you can schedule it around a left-hander and you can play him at first base for a game. He's not a guy, in my opinion, at least I hope they're not viewing it this way, because if they are, they're falling into their same patterns that they did under Mo, where it was, yeah, well, we don't want to call up Luke and Baker because Luke and Baker needs to be playing every day. Okay, well, Luke and Baker's never going to have a role on this team to play every day, so you need to find out if he can be a bench bat for you or not. And if he can, great. If he can't, guess what? He's not going to be a part of the big leagues for your roster. I think Blaze Jordan falls into the same thing. I don't look at Blaze Jordan and say this is an everyday player.
14: I don't either. I look at Blaze Jordan as a complimentary piece. But, I mean, Blaze Jordan was performing as well as Cesar Prieto in AAA at the time that Prieto got called up. And when Prieto got called up, it was when Ramon Urias went down.
1: Yeah, but he's not an everyday player. He's in a bench role, specifically.
14: And I think that's why
1: they haven't seen him in the last couple of days.
14: But I think that's what they look at Blaze Jordan as. It's like, he's not a bench player. He's a guy that should be in there more times than not. And that's why I don't think you're going to see him. It's the same thing with Jimmy Crooks. I think they'd say, like, look, he's not playing, so we need to keep him.
1: That one I can understand, because he is a top end. He is viewed as a top catching prospect. And that one I get, because that's a guy that you don't want to call up. I've never heard anyone say that the future for Blaze Jordan is an everyday guy. Now, maybe I'm wrong on that, and if I talk to people around the Cardinals this weekend, they'll tell me differently, and then I can change my tone on it, but I don't think he's ever been viewed as a, when this guy's up here, he is playing every single day, he is a future third baseman or a future first baseman. Everything that seemed to suggest was, okay, this guy was the replacement to Luke and Baker, doesn't really have a position that you can really identify as, he's going to be great here defensively, and you hope that his bat just plays to where he can maybe come off the bench and be in, whether it be the Pozo or be the right-handed bat that can start in place of Nolan Gorman against lefties.
14: Yeah, well, and in either sense, it's one of two things, which I think both are falling into the Cardinals' traps of years past. It's what we're talking about, to where, you know, they want him to play every day, and if he's not up here, or if he's not getting that chance, then he's not going to be up here. Or it's concern of the 40-man roster, and they don't want to make a 40-man roster move because they don't want to lose Roycroft or Prieto. Either way, you're still falling into the trap. And the same sentiment you said about Josh Baez of, hey, they could use a spark. Blaze Jordan could be that spark. That one makes the most logical sense of the three, but once again, it falls into the, I just don't see the Cardinals making those moves. I think they keep it as is until Lars Nootbaar is ready for them, which is probably going to be that next series against the Rangers or the Reds, more likely the Reds. And then they'll say, well, that's the spark. And then when Ramon Urias comes back, well, that's the next spark. And then they'll get to the point where it's Blaze Jordan, Josh Baez, and that's probably not till the trade deadline. Tanner Hendrickson, Eric Harkey, I'm Alex Ferrario. We'll see if there's any roster moves later on this afternoon prior to the Cardinals opening up the series against the Chicago Cubs tonight. Andre Pallante on the mound. Coming up in 15 minutes, we'll get back into the Cardinals on the rotation side of things. How comfortable are you believing that what they've been doing in the month of May is going to repeat? But coming up next, we'll dive into the junk drawer here on 101 ESPN.
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0: They are St. Louis. It's BK and Ferrario on 101 ESPN. 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

0: Ferrario. Let's dive into the junk drawer here. And guys, Mike Ryder brought me onto something earlier today for the show. And I said, God, this is going to be perfect for the junk drawer. T-Bone, how did you get your nickname?
1: I got it from the one and only Jamie Rivers.
0: Yeah.
1: While doing, I think at the time, Rivs and BK.
0: Yeah.
1: And he said, what's your nickname? And I said, Tan Man. He goes, we need a new nickname.
0: Tan Man.
1: And
0: who gave you Tan Man?
1: Oh, that was my mom. So I agree. We needed a new nickname. But then I don't even know how he came up with T-Bone, but he just immediately said, I'm thinking T-Bone. And I don't know if that's because he watches Seinfeld or not, but.
0: Or it's just a T-Bone steak. There. Jamie loves himself some steak. The good thing about having a long last name like Ferrario is you don't have nicknames. Just people call you your last name, and it works. So that's just, I've just always been Ferrario. That's what people will go with. And that leads us to Eric. Because Eric, I walked past Mike today, and Mike goes, you know what Eric's nickname is? And I go, what? A nickname? He's like, I haven't given him a nickname, and I think he's just worked with us. And I go, yay, what is it? So, Eric, what's the nickname you go with?
2: It's E-Money.
0: It's E-Money.
1: How'd you get that?
0: Yeah, how'd you get E-Money?
2: Self-appointed in, like, middle school.
1: See, yeah.
0: Okay. See, here's the thing, Eric. Look, you can't give yourself the nickname.
1: Yeah.
0: It just doesn't work. Why did you go with E-Money? Did you make it rain a lot back in middle school?
2: I just played a lot of Call of Duty, mostly. Played a lot of Call of Duty, and I was really, really bad. So I would just mess with my friends and, like, talk a bunch of crap. So it's just, like, landed
0: on E-Money
2: somehow. So
0: you were
2: E-Money
0: and you just kept losing.
2: It was actually based off of the Kevin Durant Twitter handle of E-Money Too Easy Sniper.
0: And your friends were like, absolutely, yes.
2: Well, no one calls me that. That's just
0: call yourself that?
2: I call it for comedic effect at times, yes.
0: Okay, all right. So have your friends given you a nickname, or is it just...
2: No, I mean, like, my friends will make fun of me because my dad is also Eric Harkey.
0: Mm-hmm.
2: So, and I'm not a junior, there's different middle names there, but everyone just either calls me Little E, like, in my family, or they call me EJ. But those are the only nicknames. I mean,
0: I like
2: my friend.
0: EJ. I like EJ more. So I'm not BK, so I'm not going to put a poll out here. But I am curious from the listeners, do we stick with E-Money? Because I feel like we got to have a nickname for Eric on the show. He's going to be a part of this
1: everybody's
0: show.
1: Everybody's got nicknames in the building. Stoltz, Rivs.
0: Stoltz, Rivs.
1: CD.
0: Carrie's got one. I don't think anybody from the morning show has... Jackie Papers is Jackson. I don't think anybody on TMA else has nicknames. Again, I just have my last name.
1: Yeah, I don't guess nobody.
0: So I really don't have one. Ryder's the same, where he just goes by Ryder, or I call him Boss every once in a while. Yeah. So I think Sir. That serves a good one. I think we go with E-Money. I don't know about you, T-Bone. A self-appointed nickname might work.
1: I just don't think you can self-appoint it, you know? No. And then, like, have us vote for it. I think it's going to be something else.
0: Yeah, self-appointed.
1: I don't know that I
0: nickname.
1: Like Little E.
0: No, Little E's a little weird for us. I don't know if I want to go with that one.
2: See,
0: here.
2: See, EJ's also weird because, like, only, like, my mom calls me that.
1: My mom calls me T-Man. We got to get rid of it.
0: Somebody said his nickname should be T-Bone's son.
1: I know. I don't understand why everybody keeps
0: little
1: saying...
0: Little T-Bone.
1: Eric, how old are you?
2: 20, about to be 21.
1: Oh, okay.
0: Yeah,
1: but I'm 26, so I
0: would have had it when you were 5. Well, right now it's going to be E-Money until we come up with a different one, because I like the fact that he gave himself a nickname, and it's what's going to stick here. But Ryder said it, and I'm like, yeah, we're going to have to bring this up at some point, because when you give self-appointed nicknames, you're... unfortunately, put yourself up for a couple of shots.
1: All these nicknames you're handing out suck. Come on.
0: Easy E. I guarantee he has no idea. T1, I don't even know if you know Easy E.
1: I thought that was just something that they were saying.
2: I love Easy E. I love, like, a lot of, like, 90s and 80s rap.
0: Oh, my gosh. Oh, Eric might connect with this show more than you, T-Bone. You should start worrying about the Wally Pipp situation here. He's going to connect more with BK and I.
1: Yeah, good for you guys.
0: Have you ever seen...
1: go find more people
0: Eric,
1: that are
0: have you ever seen Big
1: today?
0: Daddy?
2: Oh, of course.
0: What do you think of Big Daddy?
2: I love that movie.
0: Oh, man. Jeez. T-Bone, this is not going well for you. I actually think Eazy-E might be a great nickname on this one. We'll figure it out as the show goes on. With Tanner Hendrickson and Eazy-E, Eric Harkey, I'm Alex Ferrario. Coming up next, can the Cardinals rotation repeat what it has been doing in the month of May? And what would that mean for this Cardinals team? That's next here on 101 ESPN.
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0: What did we say? We were going with Easy E, but there was one that we really liked there at the end of that commercial break. I forget what it was. Must not have been too good. So, nickname still to be determined for Eric Harkey. I'm Alex Ferrario, as we're back here on BK and Ferrario. Cardinals back in action this weekend against the Chicago Cubs. The Cubs coming off of two wins against the Pittsburgh Pirates, so they stopped their losing streak before they enter this series at Busch Stadium. And the biggest thing I think a lot of people are going to be focused in this series, T-Bone, is going to be what the Cardinals pitching does against the Cubs. Now, although the Cubs offense has struggled mightily in the month of May, overall this season, they've got a pretty decent offense. They've got the slug potential. They've got some really good options, like Ian Happ always seems to find his way against the Cardinals team. Pete Crow Armstrong has gone through his struggles, but you know he's got the potential to go off. And you're going to see what your Cardinals pitching staff has the potential to do. You got Pallante tonight, Leahy tomorrow, and then on Sunday will be Matthew Liberatore. The Cardinals rotation in the month of May has been really good. You've gotten 11 quality starts from them, which is fifth best in Major League Baseball in the month of May. A 3.7 ERA, which is 12th, a FIP of 3.62, which is 9th, and an 8.53 strikeouts per 9, which is 13th. So everything is in the top half of the league, and two of them are top 10 in the league. And a lot of this has been for how good McGreevy has looked, for how Dustin May has looked. The question always comes back to how sustainable is this? We've talked already about McGreevy's regression, Matthew Liberatore, although the strikeouts have been there, the runs have been going up on him. How much do you buy into what they did in the month of May being sustainable? And can that, or does that mean the Cardinals are in a much better position than where they're at right now?
1: I think they can kind of sustain this, where they're about middle of the pack in some of these metrics, especially like ERA 3.71. If they were around a 4 ERA in like the month of June, I could see that from this pitching staff because, yeah, Pallante pitches to contact and McGreevy pitches to contact, but Leahy's shown at times that he's got decent swing and miss. Matthew Liberatore, I'm intrigued by it. I'm not completely bought in like BT or BKR when it comes to what he's shown in the last two starts, but if you believe in the way he's spinning the baseball here of late, then I think you got to believe that he's going to start to add a little bit more swing and miss. And as he starts to do that, it's going to help kind of alleviate some of those big blow-up innings that he's had here of late, like the Pittsburgh Pirates one and then the last start against the Milwaukee Brewers. And Dustin May looks like he's found his rhythm. I mean, we talked about him yesterday after he had the 7 no-hit innings, and he's been awesome outside the first two starts of the year. So, yeah, I'm kind of buying in on what we're seeing a little bit from this rotation. I think it's going to be middle of the pack. I don't think it's going to end up being bottom five like we saw through kind of the first month of the season. I think these guys have kind of figured it out, and then if you can add in a little bit of support from your back-end arms in the bullpen, I think what does it mean for the Cardinals? It means that they can buy some time when the offense goes through these ruts. I mean, BT said it perfectly. The offense hasn't been that good in May, but the pitching staff's been giving you a chance. Now, if you have to rely on them for the next 4 months of the baseball season, you're probably in trouble. But for those week or two stretches that a lot of teams go through throughout a baseball season where the offense just runs into a gauntlet of pitching like they did in Milwaukee, your staff has shown an ability to keep you in a lot of baseball games. So I'm kind of buying what we're seeing from this rotation so far this year.
0: Yeah, I'm buying the swing and miss stuff that you're starting to see that grow a little bit. What I'm not buying into is like the amount of runs that are getting scored on them. I mean, like Pallante has kept that number extremely low when he's gone up against Cincinnati and the Royals in Pittsburgh. Gave up one run in each of those three starts by giving them 6 innings. But Milwaukee and the Athletics, he gave up a total of 8, getting through 11 innings. Leahy just gave up 5 against the Cincinnati Reds, but prior to that, 1-0-1-3 against Pittsburgh. That's the part that I wonder what it's going to look like. I just don't think you're going to see an ERA that stays that low. I think you might see it get closer to 4.4, 4.5. And if that's the case, what can your offense do to combat that? Because that's been the biggest bugaboo about this team in the month of May, T-Bone. It's beyond 1 through 4. You don't have the complementary pieces that are assisting an offense, whether that's Lars Nootbaar coming back, or maybe they make a call up that we didn't see happening. Can the offense cover if your pitching staff gives up more runs? Because that's what this thing's really going to determine. Not that everything falls apart for the Cardinals, but do they get fewer on the quality starts, higher on the ERA, And now you're talking about needing to score 5 or 6 runs to start winning baseball games rather than 4 or 3 runs to score baseball games.
1: I don't know if it's going to be that bad for him for a long stretch. But, I mean, I said this on the Redbird Report. I think the thing that

0: around the offense? Can they do enough? The thing with the pitching is, can they just be about average to like 15 to 20 in that range? And, you know, there are definitely signs that this may not be sustainable here in the month of May. Like, I was just looking at their numbers, and when it comes to walk rate, they have the 10th worst walk rate so far this month in the month of May with their rotation. And then you look at what opponents are doing batting average-wise against them. Opponents are hitting .248 against them, which is 23rd in Major League Baseball. So they may not be able to continue to do this because they are constantly having traffic on. But if they can get a little more swing and miss out of Libby, you're seeing more swing and miss out of May, and then if they can get one more guy, whether it's Pallante, Leahy, or McGreevy, to generate more swing and miss in this rotation, I think they can kind of stabilize in that average range as a rotation.
1: The good news for the Cardinals is when you look at the month of June, a lot of the teams they're going to be playing don't have great offensive numbers. You've got the Rangers, who in terms of OPS, bottom 10 in Major League Baseball. The Reds are decent. Mets bottom 10. Twins bottom 10. Padres bottom 10. Royals bottom 10.
0: Oh, man, that sounds like a lot of bad baseball for me to watch.
1: I mean, it honestly is. Marlins are middle of the pack, so you've got them to deal with here. So, like, with the exception of the Reds and the Diamondbacks, and then once you get the Braves, that starts the month of July, that's really all you're talking about when you're going up against tough offenses. Like, the offense that you're really going to have to start to worry about is actually in the month of July. Braves, Cubs, Brewers, Braves, Diamondbacks, Angels, Reds, Cubs. Like, July is where I'd be worried that things start to really fall off for the Cardinals. June, you may be able to sustain that for another month, but I think July is a little bit of a worse scenario for the Cardinals unless you pad your standings a little bit in the month of June because you're playing such rough teams to try and eliminate what July could look like.
0: And I think that this will be a great test on the rotation this weekend with the Cubs. Like, July, we'll figure it out when we get there. But to your point, if you can do well in June, you kind of build some cushion, hopefully, at that point.
1: Absolutely.
0: Now, we'll see if that actually happens. The National League is apparently loaded this year. Yeah.
1: And you really needed cushion in this last 11-game stretch where you were going with Pirates and Reds.
0: Yeah, this didn't really help you out much. And that's why that Pirates series loss just kind of kills them right now, especially in this little 12-game or 11-game stretch, I guess it is. But this weekend will be a good test for them because you look at that Cubs lineup. Yeah, you mentioned it. They've had their weird struggles here in the month of May. But even though as a whole that they have struggled so far this year, in May, you look at their regulars that are in their lineup, 7 of the 9 are above league average.
1: Yeah.
0: And you mentioned that Pete Crow Armstrong's been struggling. Well, even in his struggles, he's only 1% below league average. The only guy that's really been a black hole for them is Swanson. And
1: which makes sense.
0: I look at that lineup and I go, man, this is going to be a great test for this Cardinals rotation. And they've got Conforto, who they've been able to figure out on the bench. He's been very good against right-handed pitching this year. This one will be a really good test. We saw them go up against Milwaukee, who you mentioned as an offense has been decent. They were able to kind of shut them down for the most part. This weekend's a good test against your rival, the Chicago Cubs, in a lineup that runs very deep 1 through 9. I'll be curious to see how, especially with where you're at in your rotation, how Pallante and Leahy hold up, and then we'll see what it looks like for Matthew Liberatore. Another good test to see, okay, is this swing and miss stuff real for him? And he'll be starting on the game of the world stage, Sunday Night Baseball.
1: Yeah, honestly, Leahy and Liberatore are the two guys that I'm most excited to see because Leahy's just numbers have been much better lately. The swing and miss is starting to show up a little bit more. And then, of course, with Matthew Liberatore, I know you guys were very excited of his performance with the swing and miss, even though giving up those runs. But you're right. They did a great job of limiting Milwaukee's offense. Can you do that against the Chicago Cubs? Because, my God, that is a deep lineup that all has the potential to do some damage against you in this upcoming series. With Tanner Hendrickson and Eric Harkey, I'm Alex Ferrario. Coming up next, speaking of the Cardinals and Cubs, which team has the brighter future when you look at where both are sitting as of today? We'll discuss that, believe it or not, coming up in 15 minutes here on BK and Ferrario on 101 ESPN.
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5: Sorry, I Ron Burgundy'd that last tease. We're not doing Believe It or Not today, even though I'm sure people would love to see and hear Eric's beautiful singing voice once again. Honestly, some retribution because T-Bone screwed up the lyrics yesterday.
6: We're moving past it,
5: but we're not doing Believe It or Not because I Ron Burgundy'd. I read what was on the script, and it's not it. It's Friday, which means it's one got to go. Or you send us three scenarios, and we'll tell you which one has to go. We'll get to that in 15 minutes. But because the Cardinals and Cubs are playing against each other, and we talked a little bit about, you know, the salary cap, if that were to be a thing next year, and where the rebuild stands, well, these two teams are neck and neck with each other in the standings behind the Milwaukee Brewers. And T-Bone asked me the question, in the NL Central, you know, who's got the brighter future in 5 years? And I said, it's always going to be Milwaukee until they prove me differently with how they run things. But if you isolate it to the Cardinals and Cubs, who's got the brighter future between what both teams have as we see it today? Who's got the brighter future if you look at it?
6: I think it might be the Cardinals. And the reason I say that is you've got Jordan Walker, who is put himself into the MVP conversation right now in the middle of your lineup. You've got a potential Rookie of the Year candidate in J.J. Weatherholt. Then you add in Herrera Burley. You've got some pieces that are still coming on the offensive side, like a Rynell Rodriguez, Joshua Baez, who we talked about potentially being a guy that could maybe get a call-up sooner rather than later. And then I look at what they've got in the pitching side of things, and yeah, it's light right now, but they've got a bunch of reinforcements coming. Tanner Franklin's one that's been moved into the list, like Keith Law did yesterday. Yeah, in his
5: Keith
6: top
5: Law
6: 50.
5: Broke that, man.
6: Yeah, well.
5: Thanks a lot, Keith.
6: You've got Liam Doyle. You've got Sanja. You've got Quinn Matthews. Bryson Motz down the minor leagues that is coming. And then you look at the Chicago Cubs, and they're dealing with a ton of injuries right now. Even if they weren't dealing with injuries, they're pitching okay, I would say. I know they're down Steele. We'll see how he comes back from injury. Horton went down with injury. Cabrera is now down. Mm-hmm. And their farm system just doesn't have a ton of talent. We were looking at this preseason farm system rankings had them 23rd. You know, so they can make that up because they can spend. But I think the team that's maybe positioned themselves for a better future here in the next 5 years is potentially the St. Louis Cardinals.
5: The spending is the part that gets me because I would say it's the Cubs in the sense that they can always throw money at their problems to where I don't know if the Cardinals can do that. Now, if you take them at their word, when we interviewed Bill DeWitt III on opening day and when we've had conversations with Chaim Bloom in the past, you know, there is an appetite to spend when they are back into that competitive window. That's a ways away in their eyes, but when they get there, they're fine with being what they've been in the past, a team that's willing to spend money. And that's why I would give the Cardinals the edge. Because if the Cardinals are able to spend, not to the same degree that the Cubs can, but if they're willing to spend, they've already got a head start on the Cubs in terms of what they have in their system. because you looked at that 23rd in Major League Baseball in terms of their prospect pipeline, whereas the Cardinals are what, top five, top 10? They've got a lot of guys that are on the pitching side of things that can provide the upside that what you're seeing the prospect pool already do at the level for the Cubs with Steele and with Horton and with Edward Cabrera, who they acquired from the Miami Marlins. So the Cardinals will have the young assets that are developing, and they're also going to have the equity that they can move and the assets that they can move to acquire that help that helps right away. So yes, the Cubs can always spend, and yes, they can go out there and make aggressive moves to better themselves, but I feel like a team that's in a better position is one that has a jump start on the prospect pool, and that's where the Cardinals really accelerated their narrative this offseason when they made those moves with Boston and with Seattle to bring in more assets. And it's why when you approach this trade deadline, I wouldn't be afraid to try and add more assets as you continue to develop this to keep yourself in that prime position.
6: Yeah, and the thing with the Cubs, and I know they added Bregman this offseason, they got Cabrera, you know, and they're eighth in payroll right now, but I feel like they're kind of at their max right now as to where they're going to be willing to go. Because remember, it was kind of a tug and pull of whether or not they were going to end up being willing to add Alex Bregman. I know.
5: Wow, team home.
6: But there's always been talk of like, okay, will they flex their financial might in the NL Central? And I haven't really seen them do it yet, you know? Yeah. Feels like there's always conversations in the offseason where they get lucky, where they end up with like Bregman, who didn't really have much of a market, and they finally went out there and were able to get a deal to happen for him. But at some point, when you're the Cardinals, I think what Bill DeWitt III said to you guys on opening day, I think their actual plan is to eventually get back towards spending to be like a top 10, top 15 payroll team. And if you do, and you've got young talent that comes up through your system, that is a great spot to be in as an organization. And that's how you can really accelerate your timeline. On top of the fact that you're going to get some surplus value with potentially some of the pitching that comes through your pipeline, I think they're in a very good spot. Meanwhile, I look at the Cubs and I go, they're in a good spot right now, is Chicago. The problem for them is they're dealing with so many injuries, and do they have anything else that's coming when these guys start to really start to show their age, especially in their rotation?
5: Somebody, Vizzini, brings up a really good question that I'm kind of curious your thoughts on. Let's say the salary cap is instigated. Who's in a better position? It's the Cardinals, right? Because the Cubs would have to get rid of some of their payroll, whereas the Cardinals are going to be in a position where they've got to spend. So that might benefit that team even more in terms of their future.
6: What did we say? The ceiling 245 is the ceiling. Cubbies right now, their payroll's at 221. So they don't need to get rid of
5: that.
6: They don't need to cut. I think the Cubs in that scenario are probably in a better spot.
5: Because they can spend to the cap, whereas the Cardinals aren't.
6: They can spend to the cap, but also they can hang on to everything, right? And they don't have to add externally. Just because you're spending more money doesn't mean it's going to go right.
5: Right.
6: As we've seen, look at the Mets. They're not necessarily winning a bunch of baseball games, even though they have technically the highest payroll in baseball. Same with the Blue Jays. Blue Jays spend a ton of money. They're not playing particularly well. So I don't know who I would lean towards. It's probably better for the Cubs just because they technically don't have to make any moves. Meanwhile, you're the Cardinals. You have to go out and spend externally, which means you're adding older players, which could be a good thing. Or you bet wrong in free agency, as we've seen in the past.
5: Right.
6: That can really change the, depending if it's a long-term deal, change the trajectory of a franchise.
5: The other thing, too, that you keep in mind in terms of where the Cardinals are at is this upcoming draft. What do they have? Six picks in the top 75, or is it nine picks?
6: Oh, I don't remember off the top of
5: my
6: head.
5: I thought it was a decent amount in the top 75, or maybe it was the top 100, but still have a lot of draft picks in this upcoming draft that could benefit this for Chaim Bloom. So one other thing I wanted to mention with this Cubs series, you mentioned his name and Dansby Swanson, who is kind of the black hole for this batting order when you look at the Chicago Cubs. And at least right now, it has been that same sentiment for Mason Winn. He has really struggled offensively. He's got a .230 batting average, a .623 OPS. He is not giving you really any power. The on-base percentage is continuing to dip at .309. Is it time we start to change our expectations for Mason Winn? Because I think there was hope that Mason Winn's bat was going to be a little bit more lively, not so much the pop, but maybe a better on-base percentage guy, a guy that's a little bit more of a effective bat for you. And you made the comp in the office, T-Bone. People may need to come to terms with he just might be Dansby Swanson. And is that okay for Cardinals fans?
6: I mean, if he became Dansby Swanson, win for me. Because, I mean, that guy's a two-time Gold Glover, averaged about three wins above replacement per season. Always gives you Gold Glove defense at that shortstop position, and then has years where he's decent offensively, and then years where it ends up being more of like what Mason Wynn was last year, I think that would be a win. I'm not giving up hope yet on Wynn's bat. I still hope that there's still a little bit more pop in it. I don't think he's ever going to be a high on base guy. My hope is, can he at least get back to 2024, where he's 267, 314, 416 slug. That was 4% above league average.
5: Mm-hmm.
6: I'm holding out hope that he can kind of get up in that range. I don't think he's ever going to be a guy that's 10 to 20% above league average, but can he be slightly above league average or right around it? And then you add in that gold glove defense. That's how you end up being a guy like last year where he was, he was only at 2.2 wins above replacement. But if he can get to around league average, you're talking about a guy that could be 5 wins above replacement, and like he was 2 years ago. So my hope is there's still more in the bat. But if he became Dansby Swanson, I mean, that would be a huge win for the St. Louis Cardinals.
5: Yeah, I think you hope he becomes and stays Dansby Swanson. I don't know if he is that or not. Now, look, Dansby's got more pop than what Mason Wynn has. Like, Dansby is a career about, what, 20 home runs per season kind of guy versus Mason Wynn, who might only be around 10. But, man, 248 batting average and a 317 on base percentage. Like, that's what you hope Mason Wynn can be for you. I mean, right now, Dansby is really struggling with a 187 batting average.
6: Yeah, I don't want this version.
5: I don't want this one.
6: But to be fair, this is kind of Mason Wynn right now.
5: But at least Dansby Swanson's back of the baseball card you look at and you kind of be like, yeah, he's always going to be floating around this spot. Whereas Mason Wynn, you've got a couple of seasons of that, but I don't know how realistic it is going to stay there. I think where Mason Wynn, the defense you have to hope stays at that gold glove level, and I know he struggled this season with, what was it, 5 errors we mentioned yesterday. You just want the on-base percentage to be a little bit higher to where he's not like what Victor Scott is, to where it just is assumed it's an out every single at-bat, to where Mason Wynn has not been that in his career, and you hope it doesn't sustain at that level moving forward.
6: And my thing, too, is like with his speed, if he, whether it's get on base or can find a way to just drive the ball kind of gap to gap, he should be able to manufacture some more doubles, right? I mean, he's got good enough speed to where if he can put a ball down the line or into the gap, he could be able to leg out a single into a double. And that's where it's just been kind of disappointing, is it's, you're not seeing any signs of power right now. I mean, you look at his numbers on the season, just 8 doubles compared to two years ago. He was at 32 and his slug was at 416 this year. Yeah. It's at 315 is where it's at. He's a guy that I'm hoping you're going to really start to see kind of turn the page now that the month of May is over. He's been bad here in the month of May.
5: Right.
6: He's been good against lefties, so maybe this can be kind of that stretch where he gets going, where over the next 9 games, you're going to see 4 out of 9 starters you're going to see are going to be left-handed, especially this Cubs series where 2 of 3 are lefties.
5: Yeah, month of May just has not been strong for Mason Wynn. So it's just one of those slumps that you look at and you say, just get through this month and then figure it out from there. Month of May, 203 batting average with a 275 on base percentage and a 541 OPS compared to what he was in March and April, to where he was more what I think Cardinals fans would like him just to stay at, 253 batting average and a 336 on base percentage. So hopefully it's just another one of those slumps, and for the Cardinals, just get through the month of May and get back to where you're at, but keep the elite gold glove defense. That's what Mason Wynn truly needs to be for this Cardinals team. Tanner Hendrickson, Eric Harkey, I'm Alex Ferrario. Coming up at 15, we'll hit the rewind, but coming up next, one's got to go. You send us 3 scenarios to our Air Comfort Service text line, 314-399-9646. We'll tell you which one's got to go here on 101 ESPN.
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4: 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It's BK and Ferrario on 101 ESPN. This is BK and Ferrario. Time now for One's Gotta Go. We offer up the talking points, and you get to pick which one's got

0: I'm Alex Ferrario, a Friday staple here on BK and Ferrario. One's gotta go. You send us three scenarios. 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Also, our YouTube channel at 101 ESPN STL. The Graveyard Chat is where you can join in on that one. It's 1:34. 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Let's start with this one from the 618. One rumor has to go. The Blues trade for the second overall pick, the Blues trade for Mason McTavish, or the Blues trade for Ryan O'Reilly? I don't even think Ryan O'Reilly.
1: When did that one pop
0: up? Let's get rid of the Ryan O'Reilly.
1: I'll get rid of the second overall pick one because I don't think it's happening.
2: I also think you get rid of second overall pick.
0: Really?
2: I think they just stay.
0: Yeah. I just don't. What? Why would you trade for Ryan O'Reilly?
1: I don't know,
0: now?
1: But it'd be fun.
0: More than the second overall pick?
1: Yeah, O'Reilly was a hero here in St. Louis.
0: That's fine, but that was 7 years ago, man.
1: So?
0: Move on.
1: Why? They still want. Wasn't that long ago that we quit celebrating We Went Blues Day?
0: I mean, you're not wrong there. I just don't. I don't think I would trade what it would require to get Ryan O'Reilly versus trade what it would require to get the second overall pick.
1: I just don't think the second overall. This is the thing I hate talking about, trading out the second overall pick, because I don't think it's happening. It hasn't happened for a while.
0: Until it happens.
1: Yeah, except it's not gonna.
0: Until it happens. One's gotta. Oh, gosh, this is a long one. Okay.
1: Skip.
0: Yeah, might skip that one. That one's really difficult. One's gotta go. Deep fried fare edition. Oh, God, here we go.
1: Yikes.
0: Corn dog.
1: Can't go wrong.
0: Funnel cake. Oreo. Or a Twinkie.
1: Oh, this one's
0: deep fried Oreo,
1: this one's
0: funnel
1: easy
0: cake,
1: for me.
0: Twinkie.
2: I think
0: corn
2: it's
0: dog.
2: Also easy. It's Twinkie, right?
1: No, that's wrong.
2: Twinkie's got to go.
1: No,
0: hold on. Twinkie is the right answer
2: Twinkie's
0: here. Where are you going
2: go.
0: With
1: oh,
0: this?
1: No, the funnel cake's got to
2: no,
1: go.
2: No, the
0: what?
2: Funnel cake is a staple.
1: Oh, no, funnel
0: cake. You don't
1: cake's
0: go to the fair without a funnel
1: no,
0: cake,
1: no,
0: man.
1: I mean, to be fair, I wouldn't get the fried Twinkie either.
0: Oh
1: but,
0: God, no. Fried Twinkie's rough, man.
1: I remember when we had at the old soda shop, we started doing funnel cake, and I made it one time during my break.
0: Oh, my God,
1: I felt
0: man.
1: Awful the rest of my shift.
0: Well, yeah, you feel awful with any of them. It's fine food.
1: Get the funnel cake out of here. That's disgusting.
0: You're crazy, man. A fried the funnel cake is where it's at.
1: Oh, no God. Way.
0: Yeah, no, the Twinkie's got to go here. The Oreo is pretty darn good. Corn dog is the staple, and so is the funnel cake. We had my daughter's parish picnic last weekend, and I got a funnel cake when I was out there.
1: Ugh.
0: Delicious. My kid was like, this is amazing.
1: Did you feel terrible the rest of the day?
0: No.
1: Oh, I can't do it. No. Fried Oreo's good, though.
0: Fried Oreos are freaking incredible. The funnel cake is bad for you, but the fried Oreo's like, yes,
1: well, I
0: sir.
1: I didn't say any of these were healthy, but it just tastes better.
0: One's got to go. Tarps Off, Rally Squirrel, or Gloria? I think the Tarps Off has to go.
1: Oh, wow.
2: Really?
0: The other
2: wow.
0: two led to to championships.
1: We don't know what the Tarps Off is going to lead to yet.
2: Yeah, we
0: okay.
2: can win it all.
0: If the
2: yeah.
0: Tarps Off leads to it, then I'll call.
1: Don't you want
0: we'll
1: to see me and Ollie take our
0: one.
1: Tarps off when they win the division?
0: That would be fantastic. That would be fantastic. But I still think Tarps Off has to go.
1: No, I'm keeping Tarps. Baseball needs that. Get rid of Gloria.
0: Get rid of the
2: like
0: Stanley
2: Gloria.
0: Cup?
2: The
1: sure.
2: only one.
0: Okay,
1: but
0: get
1: I'm
0: rid of Rally Squirrel.
1: O'Reilly so I can win another one.
0: Get rid of Rally Squirrel.
1: No, I can't get rid of the Rally Squirrel because I was at that game, so that one kind of has a special spot in my heart. Yeah, I would get rid of Gloria.
0: That's trash.
1: Just because, like, the song's blah.
0: Oh.
1: How they didn't say you? I had to get rid of the Stanley Cup by getting rid of Gloria.
0: How dare you to like, say Laura Branigan's song is blah?
1: You know, like, if you go back in time and we get rid of Play Gloria, maybe the Careless Whisper becomes the song or something, right?
0: That'd be fun. God, I remember a month after that Stanley Cup, and as like fun as it was, God, I hated that song. Because they kept playing it, and it's like, God, stop already. Now, it just brings back all those memories. But no, yeah, mine would be the Tarps Off on this one. One's got to go from the 636. Italian food edition. Spaghetti, chicken Alfredo, pizza, or lasagna?
1: Oh, this is easy.
0: This is going to be an unpopular opinion from an Italian. I'd get rid of spaghetti.
1: Yes, I'm with you.
2: Really?
0: I think there are so many better pasta dishes than spaghetti.
1: And, like, lasagna, you got layers.
2: Mm-hmm. See, lasagna's got to go for me.
0: Oh, my God.
1: What the
2: lasagna's got to go. I'm
0: Eric,
2: sorry.
0: E-Money, what are you doing to us right now?
2: It's just too much sometimes.
1: Oh, no. All those layers, there's never enough, right?
0: Oh, God, I feel like that's the best. You got to make it with the right cheese. You can't use ricotta cheese. You got to use mozzarella cheese.
1: Oh, really?
0: Oh, yeah. Ricotta's nasty. Huh. You got to use mozzarella.
1: don't even know if I've ever had one with mozzarella cheese.
0: Oh, God, it's so good with mozzarella cheese. Ricotta's just nasty in this one. But, yeah, spaghetti's just too bland. It's just red sauce and noodles. I got to have a little bit more spice to this one.
1: You said with meatballs, like, then maybe I have to reconsider. Yeah.
0: You got
1: to
0: get the red sauce right, whereas all the other ones, there's a lot more layers that go to it. So, Eric, you're 0 for again on that one, my man. From Dirk Diggler's unit, one's got to go. Victor Scott, Nolan Gorman, or Pedro Páez?
1: So the three, where the three kids are. Okay.
0: So get rid of whichever one you despise the most.
1: I would say Scott would be the one I'd get rid of. I get the defense in center field. I don't know that he's been as good defensively this year in center field. And his bat's just been atrocious. So I think he's the one with Páez, like, love it or hate it, I can understand the game calling. Gorman, I'm still going to hold out hope for that pure power to eventually find its stride. I don't know what the tool is for Scott. The Cardinals will say defense. You know me, I think defense gets overvalued across the sport, so I'd say Scott.
0: You got one on this one, Eric?
2: Gorman, I think. I think he's just kind of like, when I watch the games the most, like, he, I don't know, just something about him. I don't know what it is. Like, I just don't. I'm just not seeing it. Yeah. I'd like to see the potential of other guys bringing him up.
0: I think mine would be Victor Scott as well, but it's just, I don't know what else you're putting in that spot. Like, at least for the other ones, I can find a replacement for you. You may not like it, but you put Blaze Jordan at third, you put Jimmy Crooks behind home plate.
1: Oh, I would say screw defense. I would have Baez out there.
0: For center field, man, like, or you put Torres. Baez in center field?
1: You could do Torres in center field. You want to go Baez. And Torres is interesting because I think his hip profile, I don't know, I mean, he's not going to be this good what he's been so far, but can
0: if I can get a month
1: average?
0: Out of it,
1: I like his hit tool a little bit better than Scott's.
0: All right, the long one I'm going to try and isolate here because they got upset that I said I'm skipping over this one. One's got to go. Draft decisions: trade for the number 2 pick, trade for the number 4 pick, trade for 7 through 9, or make your 3 picks and take what's best available. So trade for 2, trade for 4, trade for 7 through 9, or keep your picks.
1: Trade 7 through 9. 2, 4, like, you're potentially talking about getting a significant piece, whether that's Stenberg, McKenna, the center, Malhotra. So, like, I understand that one. Everything that everybody says, once you get to that past that 5 range, and you're talking like 6 through 11, you're basically settling for the same thing. So I would hang on to all 3 picks rather than move up to 7 through 9. So I'd say 7 through 9's got to go.
0: Yeah, I think I would get rid of 7 through 9 as well. If I have 11 and 15, I'll just take the best available and not mortgage different pieces to try and get up to 7 through 9. I think 1 or 2 and 4 would make the most sense, and then I would just keep whatever I have the rest of the way. I'll let you two more of these. One's got to go. Stadium giveaways: a hat, a bobblehead, a replica jersey, or a replica ring.
1: Oh,
0: hat, bobblehead, jersey, ring.
1: Bobbleheads are cool. I kind of like the replica rings, so I'm down to hat, jersey. I would say jersey for me. I don't wear jerseys. I just go more of the t-shirts, and I will wear a hat. So I would say get rid of the jersey. That's probably an unpopular opinion, but I'd say replica jersey's got to go.
2: I think ring. I don't know if I have, like, if won a championship or we got a ring in some sport and I go to that game, I don't think I'm going to have much sentimental value towards a ring that was given to me at the stadium rather than, like, if I got a jersey of a player. The bobblehead has to stay. The bobblehead might be the best.
0: Yeah, the bobblehead's the best of these. I'm just going through the jersey or the shirt, and I think I'd get more use out of the shirt than the jersey. So, yeah, I think I'd get rid of the replica jersey because, like, I wear jerseys, but are you going to wear a jersey with a logo on it from the company that's giving them away,
1: and
0: you know?
1: It's not small either.
2: Are you going to wear the ring?
0: No, but
1: no,
0: I like
1: you can put it
0: the
1: up.
0: The ring,
1: and
0: you put
1: it
0: up
1: somewhere.
0: Or honestly, you get wild with it and just sell the ring.
1: I should start wearing mine around, you know? Yeah. 2020.
0: Walk around with your replica ring and just tell people you were a part of it.
1: Replica Rally Squirrel World Series. Don't mean to brag.
0: Imagine if you wore
1: I went to replica ring night.
0: Imagine if you wore a replica 2006 ring around BT. What do you think BT would say?
1: BT, yo, dude.
0: Look what I got, BT. Let's do one more of these. One's got to go. Cardinals top prospect edition: Liam Doyle, Josh Baez, Tanner Franklin, Quinn Matthews. Let's get another one. Let's take a pitcher out of there. Let's take Tanner Franklin out and put Reynel Rodriguez in there. So one's got to go. Baez, Rodriguez, Doyle, Matthews.
1: I think it's easy for me.
0: I think it's easy too here.
1: Matthews.
0: I think Matthews is the one that goes. There's more upside with Doyle than Matthews, and you're not getting rid of either of those two hitters.
1: Yeah, and I would have kept Franklin too over Matthews. And the reason I say that is because this is the theme of being a prospect, right? Once you see him fail once, you kind of start to lose the love for him, as we see when they get to the major leagues. Matthews is kind of stalled right now. I'm not saying I'm giving up on him completely, but he's kind of stalled down in AAA. This is back-to-back years where he's had some walk issues, command issues. So I think for me, it'd be him. Doyle's got incredible upside. Rodriguez seems like a special bat since they promote him to AA before he's 20. And I'm going to stick with Crooks because we'll see what he looks like when he gets here.
2: Completely agree with everything you said.
0: From somebody on the text line said, I'm not Italian if I don't like ricotta cheese.
1: Yeah, I don't think you can have lasagna without ricotta cheese.
0: You can. I am Italian.
1: I don't think it counts.
0: And my grandma, who was from Sicily, used to make it with mozzarella cheese, and it was amazing. Ricotta is disgusting. I will stand by that statement, and I've got two vowels at the end of my last name.
1: Not anymore.
0: That means I'm more Italian than most people.
1: Yeah, not anymore,
0: That's exactly what that means. Tanner Hendrickson, Eric Harkey, I'm Alex Ferrario. Coming up next, we'll hit the rewind and close out the week here on BK and Ferrario.
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0: good stuff seems to happen in the last segment of BK and Ferrario.
1: Yeah, why? What's going on?
0: Yesterday, the owners gave their proposal.
1: Okay. Labor peace?
0: Labor peace, probably, right here. That's what we're going to get, right? Or maybe a Blues awesome. Trade for second overall pick,
1: yeah,
0: huh?
1: Not going to happen.
0: No, but you did get some good news for Cardinals fans. The Cardinals just announced a minute ago that they are optioning Cesar Prieto and Joel Pozo to the Memphis Redbirds. And they are recalling Jimmy Crooks, so the catcher, is now on his way to the Cardinals, and have selected Nelson Velasquez from Memphis. So the spring training fans are finally getting their answer for Nelson Velasquez to be called up. Velasquez has been good in the month of May, sitting .308 with a .418 on base percentage and a .600 slug. So he's been hitting really well. And then Jimmy Crooks, of course, we've talked so much about of him getting the call up. So T-Bone, let's go with just initial reaction when you see this news of Crooks being recalled and Velasquez being selected from the Memphis Redbirds. What are your thoughts?
1: So I'll start with Velasquez. I'm a little surprised because he wasn't on the 40-man, but they had a spot open, and it kind of makes sense when you think about it. You can send Prieto down. You got a bunch of lefties coming up, so I don't know when he's getting playing time. And when it comes to Velasquez, you're probably looking for a little bit more right-handed pop. As you mentioned, he's been very good in May. And the other thing is, they're probably saying, hey, we need a little bit more right-handed thump. We only have got about maybe 6 to 9 games before Nootbaar's activated. Let's not recall Baez and start his clock. Let's bring Velasquez up here, and then we can DFA him when we don't mind if we lose him. I hate to say that, but I think that's kind of the thought process here with Velasquez. I'm surprised by the Crooks one, just because I don't know that you can guarantee a ton of at-bats, but they must think that they can. This tells me they're going to be pinch-hitting a lot for Páez late in games, and they're going to be willing to go to Jimmy Crooks and get him potentially late-game experience. So that's why I find that one a little bit surprising, because that was always my hesitation in saying they would call him up, was you can't guarantee a ton of at-bats for Jimmy Crooks. Or maybe they're looking at this and saying Páez is becoming the third catcher in the rotation.
0: That's kind of what I'm wondering.
1: And we'll see if Crooks maybe starts tomorrow. I think it'll be Herrera today because it's Pallante that's on the mound. So I think you're going to see him be paired with him still. But that is something that's going to be worth monitoring over the weekend. Is Crooks in the third catcher's role and is just coming into games late when they pinch hit for Páez? Or has Páez been knocked down to that third catcher spot and they're willing to say, you know what, let's see what Crooks looks like as our starting catcher.
0: Yeah, well, and I can't imagine that you're not going to get him at least a rep in the catcher position, but the Joel Pozo decision is interesting because Pozo really wasn't the third catcher. Now, they had him in case they needed him, but they kind of designated him to a pinch hitter off of the bench and a backup first baseman. And with Prieto being moved on from and Velasquez, we would imagine by the time Nootbaar is ready, like you mentioned, this is just a guy that you could DFA and move on from, and then you open up that spot for Nootbaar. Who moves into that Pozo role? Is that Jimmy Crooks? Is that Pedro Páez, to where he is just that bench player? But the thing about Pedro Páez, or the thing about Joel Pozo, was that was actually somebody you could use in a big hit situation, which Páez is not that. When Nootbaar comes back, does Torres become that for you?
1: To be fair, you could use Pozo in that spot. He hadn't been good at that spot. Pozo hasn't been good offensively. He had one big moment that he came through on a walk-off on the first night at Tarps off. That's been about it. Their bench has not been very good when they pinch hit. Now, to your question, I have no idea who you're using to pinch hit in this scenario if Páez is the catcher. I mean, it could be Crooks. You just go Crooks for Páez in that spot.
0: You got your lefty bat coming off.
1: Yeah, lefty in a bat against a higher leverage righty, and then you don't even have to make another move in the game. You can just keep him behind the plate, so maybe that's what they do.
0: I mean, in this,
1: Velasquez, if it's a lefty and he's on the bench that day, you could potentially look at as a guy that they could do this with.
0: Depending on who's in the lineup versus Torres, Fermin, and Gorman, you'll have one of those guys as a left-handed bench bat that's available for you. I don't know. The Crooks one is the part that I think is most interesting here, because what's the role for him? I've just been under the impression that they love Páez, and you're not going to see Crooks unless he's getting opportunities. And so if I stay under that thought process, then Jimmy Crooks is going to get opportunities to play behind the plate. If he's here, they're going to want to see what it looks like, which means does Páez's role as a starting catcher get limited to two starting pitchers? And you get two for Ivan Herrera, and the fifth goes to Jimmy Crooks. So you're getting him that, and then you're getting maybe a DH and maybe a pinch hit opportunity throughout the stretch of games. Yeah. But this is the ideal slate to do this in, because you're seeing a lot of lefties with the Chicago Cubs, which means Velasquez is probably going to see a lot of playing time. And then on the flip side of that, when you get righties, that's where you get to see some Jimmy Crooks moving forward.
1: Yeah, it'll be interesting, and it'll be fun to monitor it this weekend. Someone on the text line said, or maybe it's Ivan's foot is hurt, did foul a ball off his foot I guess that could be it, but Pozo could have been catching too at that point.
0: And Herrera kind of limped towards first base.
1: Since they didn't put him on the IL, I don't think that has anything to do with it. I could be wrong. We'll see. Ollie will be speaking to the media here shortly. It'll be addressing these roster moves. You want to kind of guess what the lineup will be tonight against the lefty?
0: Yeah, do we want to ruin the lineup game for the fast lane, even though we don't know what it is right now?
1: I don't think we'll ruin it when we don't know the
0: so
1: lineup.
0: So they're going up against a lefty. So let's just go through this. They're going to keep the top of the four probably the same. So Weatherholt, Herrera, Walker, Burleson.
1: I think so. I think that'll be your top four.
0: Okay.
1: And then five is when it gets interesting.
0: I think that's going to be Velasquez.
1: I wonder if they go Wynn. Wynn's been good against lefties, but I would understand Velasquez.
0: Yeah, and maybe you're not going to put a... I mean, the Velasquez has been crushing it. It's just a matter of who he's been hitting.
1: You know what? I will take your side on this. I will bet it is Velasquez because that's probably the spot where you will look late in game to potentially pinch hit with Burley or, well, maybe not Crooks, but potentially Burley. You could do Crooks too because if you have Paz on the bench, like I think they'll do today since Herrera will be paired with the starting pitcher.
0: Yeah.
1: But okay, so we'll go Velasquez.
0: Do you go Torres there or do you go Fermin there? Because you got the righty. Maybe go Torres there?
1: I would go
0: the lefty?
1: I would go Wynn and then go Torres. Followed by Fermin, followed by Scott. And
0: so just two righties there.
1: Third. Yeah, I think that's what I would go Weatherholt at second, Herrera catching, Walker in right, Burley at first, Velasquez DH, Wynn at short, Torres in left, Fermin at third, Scott in center. That would be how I would guess they line it up today.
0: You know what, man? Good for the Cardinals to say our lineup needs a spark and let's go bring something to it. Now we'll see what the lineup looks like, but good on them, because of years past, I don't know if you see this yet. I think they probably just keep chugging along and push through with it. But the fact that you bring up Jimmy Crooks, the fact that you're giving Nelson Velasquez a chance, you're just looking for some type of spark. There was no use for Cesar Prieto. You mentioned Joel Pozo has not been very good in the situations that you've used him in. Go get guys that, if it's temporary, if it's five games and they give you a spark and it helps you win three of them, then good. And then you move on from those players, meaning really Velasquez, when somebody's ready. That's the type of moves you want to do when you want to try and pull yourself out of this slump. And the Cardinals pulled that off. So again, if you missed it, the Cardinals have recalled Jimmy Crooks and Nelson Velasquez has been selected from Memphis. So he's placed on the 40-man roster. They didn't have to make a retroactive move to the 40-man because they had one spot available to him. So Cesar Prieto and Joel Pozo have both been optioned to Memphis. The Cardinals open up this weekend series against the Chicago Cubs. Both of these teams very close in the standings right now. What do you think happens this weekend, T-Bone?
1: I think they take two or three from the Cubs. I think you'll see the offense get kind of going here now that they've got a little bit of a refresh to the locker room / to the lineup. I think they'll take two or three. The pitching will continue to do well. I don't know that they win tonight against Imanaga, but I'll say they win Saturday and Sunday.
0: Yeah, I think they win two of three. I think Libby gets the win, and I think Leahy gets the win. I don't think they win this one tonight. But 4.5 games back of Milwaukee. The Cubs are 4 games back of Milwaukee. Now, the Cubs have won 2 in a row. The Cardinals have lost 4 in a row. So, should be a great weekend out at Busch Stadium. I know you're headed down this weekend. I'm going to the game on Sunday with the family. So, looking forward to this one. Big shout-out to Eric Harkey, who has helped us today. He's done a phenomenal job this week filling in. BK will be back with us on Monday for a fresh new week of BK and Ferrario. So we'll react to the Cubs and Cardinals series and then their next series going up against the Texas Rangers. 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And of course, the podcast you could check out, which is brought to you by Schaefer Door Company. For Tanner Hendrickson and Eric Harkey, I'm Alex Ferrario. Have a great weekend. Enjoy Cardinals Cubs. We'll talk to you on Monday. The Fast Lane coming up next here from 2 to 6 on 101 ESPN.
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15: Just Anthony. He's going to get it all.
16: Let's get nasty on a Freedom Friday. It's a fast lane on 101 ESPN. Kerry Davis, James Rivers, and Anthony Stalter. Bradford Bruns in for our guy Andrew Marsh, who is suspended one more day. He'll be back, I think, on Monday. It is 201. Your time check brought to you by Clarkson Jewelers, an officially licensed Rolex jeweler. And, boy, we got, I think, a loaded show today. Because we got some Cardinals news. We've got an elimination game to talk about, probably, between the Hurricanes and Canadians. The NBA Finals have been extended. We got a Game 7 there. So a lot to get to. And for those in the Snake Pit, sorry, 101 ESPN YouTube channel, I received a gift the other day from the Walrus King.
17: Yeah.
16: It's a T-shirt. Of the country of Africa, but it says Asia at the bottom for one of my many, many dumb answers in the Gauntlet to Walrus King. I told you, I got it. I had something special planned. I thought no better way to unveil it than on a Freedom Friday. But Walrus King, thank you. Snake
17: you
16: got
17: to pull your camera thank down you. So they can see
16: yeah,
17: that
16: go.
17: The continent, it's the continent of Africa, but it actually says Asia.
16: Yeah.
17: There because you do know the difference.
16: Now, yeah.
17: Now, yes, correct.
16: I did then too, but you know, my mom always used to say, "Hey, slow down when you're taking these tests.
17: Yeah.
16: You just don't just read through everything."
17: Yeah.
16: And clearly, I'm still doing it wrong.
17: Yeah. Well,
16: so
17: it happens.
18: We all learn.
17: It happens, Anthony. It happens.
16: So happy Friday, Freedom Friday. This is where you get to choose the topics that we talk today. Virtually every topic. Now, we will play the lineup game when it's out. We will play the Home Run Derby. Six-pack is essentially an extension of Freedom Friday, but this was born out of spite, kept out of love.
17: Oh, man.
16: Couple listeners complaining that we weren't talking about certain things, and said, fine, you do it. You pick out the topics.
17: Anthony came out that day, Jamie. You weren't here.
18: I was not here.
17: I was listening in real time, and to watch him go from what some would say 0 to 100, it happened. And when it happens in real time, it's a bit scary, you know. We're not supposed to look at him in his face.
18: No.
17: But I glanced over one time and I thought I saw smoke coming out of. He took his earbuds out, and it was because it was so much smoke coming out. I said, "Oh, he's pissed."
16: Mm-hmm.
17: He's like, "You do it then." And from that, the next day, which was a Thursday,
14: Yeah.
17: We didn't do anything. We let them do it. And he was like, you know what? That was actually pretty damn good.
14: It was fun.
17: It's fun.
14: It was fun. People enjoyed it. So you could choose a sports topic. You could choose a non-sports topic. Bottom line is, though, now is the time to get in your topic. Don't complain. Come Monday.
17: Yeah.
14: We do this every last Friday of the month. Couple of ways you can get a hold of us. I mentioned the YouTube chat earlier. So our YouTube chat, which is shown via our Airlines Team Studio cams, you can go there. That's our snake pit. You leave a topic there. If you want to do it the old-fashioned way, you can also use the Air Comfort Service text line, which is 314-399-9646. If you want to leave us a mic drop, maybe you have an extended question.
17: Maybe you just want to say something.
14: Or you want to say something and just have us react to it. You can do so. Just go to the Dobbs Tire and Auto Center's 101 ESPN mobile app, and then you can leave your topic there or leave your statement there via the Scott Lee Heating Company mic drop feature. So there you go. Without further ado, Bradford Bruns, again, in for Andrew Marsh. What is our first topic of the day?
18: Well, guys, on a Freedom Friday, how many fans, how many of us have been waiting to free one Jimmy Crooks? Well, about 20 minutes ago, the Cardinals confirming that Jimmy Crooks has been indeed recalled from Memphis. Nelson Velasquez actually has been selected as well, meaning added to the 40-man roster. Joel Pozo going down to the Redbirds. The same goes for Cesar Prieto. Just how excited are you to presumably see Jimmy Crooks in uniform and playing tonight?
14: I'm fired up for it.
17: Yeah.
14: I didn't see this coming. Now, we did talk about Baez. We talked about Baez yesterday.
17: Another home run.
14: And he hit another home run. And it's funny because as I go to the St. Louis Cardinals official X page, first comment after. So here's the full scope. Jimmy Crooks has been recalled from Memphis. Outfielder Nelson Velasquez has been selected from Memphis. And then Cesar Prieto and Joel Pozo, like Bradford just said, have been optioned to Memphis. The very first comment at Cardinals, you're a joke of an organization, not calling up your best power hitter in Baez, but calling up this joke, Nelson. You are not serious about winning. And he was so pissed, he didn't even leave a period at the end of that.
18: See what four straight losses does to the people?
14: Yeah.
17: They put
18: what
17: a comma does in there, which was...
14: Yeah, yeah, ground, it went comma, but he didn't go...
17: The two yours were not...
14: Yeah, that's right. That's the second one, too.
17: I am the grammar police. I have a real issue with two, two, and two when people don't say those, and your... Like, I'm a
14: there,
17: stickler.
14: There, and there.
17: There, there, and there. I'm a stickler for it. If you don't say it right, you're coming at me. Good luck, brother or sister. We'll rip you to shreds.
14: You don't discriminate.
17: Nah, not at all.
14: So going back to Baez, I'm not surprised that Baez didn't come up. He's got to cut down on the strikeouts, but I'm a little surprised that they brought up Crooks, but I love it. It's the catcher position. I know that Pedro Páez is well-regarded within that clubhouse. The way that he works with the pitchers and the way that he calls the game apparently is very good. But leaves a lot to be desired from a hitting standpoint. And as Kerry has mentioned countless times before, bit of an issue when it comes to blocking balls and throwing runners out. So I love it. They got a young guy here in Jimmy Crooks that I hope he's up for an extended period of time. They get a good look at him.
19: Yeah, we'll see what they do now. I mean, either way, they still have three catchers on the roster. So right. It's kind of a weird situation. But I guess maybe it's the best situation for a young player to come in and just get a few reps. Maybe he'll DH one day when Herrera's catching and just get his feet wet.
14: Yeah.
19: See what he's got.
14: Absolutely.
17: Is he in the lineup tonight, do you think? We can't look. We haven't done the lineup game.
14: You know, I normally...
19: Who's pitching for the Cardinals? Pallante? Is it Pallante?
14: Pallante. Yeah.
19: Bradford, you're confusing me.
17: He said, yeah,
19: thumbs up,
17: no.
19: Thumbs down,
17: he
19: shaking his head.
18: No, I was thinking about yesterday.
19: Like, yeah. A little bit. Give me the...
18: Kyle Leahy was originally listed yesterday. I had to play it back in the mind. Yeah, it's Pallante.
19: Pallante. So Herrera does catch Pallante.
17: Yep.
19: So okay. That would lead me to believe that Crooks
14: maybe he's the
19: could
14: DH.
19: DH.
14: I like it.
19: And it's a left-handed pitcher on the bump, too. Is it not for the Cubs?
18: Shota Imanaga.
19: Yeah.
18: And it's not as if Jimmy Crooks hasn't spent a significant portion of his time this season in Memphis at a position other than catcher. We talked with it talked about it, rather, with Alex Coyle a couple of weeks ago. Leo Bernal is highly regarded behind the dish, too, so this is somebody who could conceivably really fill that DH void game to game.
14: So the lineup is out. We will play that in a couple of minutes. We'll continue to talk about this. It'll be interesting to see if he is in the lineup. We're avoiding the lineup. As far as Nelson Velasquez is concerned, it's funny how things turned. Because if you remember, Velasquez had a really good spring training, and there's a lot of Cardinals fans that were like, why the hell were you optioning this guy and keeping that bum Jordan Walker? Jordan Walker needs to be down in Memphis. He had a rough spring training.
19: He did.
14: And now it's like, why are you bringing up that bum Nelson Velasquez when you've got Joshua Baez there? Things change, Mox. They're the starting quarterback now.
17: They do. I'm looking at something, and I had to. I don't wear glasses, but Jamie, I might need to borrow yours. I'm looking at Pedro Páez. He's third in errors in Major League Baseball.
14: And third in a good way or no, third no, in a bad
17: third
14: way?
17: In errors allowed. Okay. He has a lot of errors. But then I go to wild pitches, which, you know, they give it to the pitcher, but the catcher could probably block those. He's got 16 of those while he's been catching. Only second to Logan O'Hope. O'Hop. Oh, hope he would block the pitch every now and then. Damn it, man. One of them.
14: Get in front of one of them. We're hoping.
17: You, please.
14: Logan, we're hoping to do something.
17: But Pedro is second there with 16 wild pitches thrown. That's him and the catcher. I mean, him and the pitcher, obviously. But I've often said that wild pitches, while they are on the pitcher, you're throwing that pitch with the assumption that your catcher is going to hopefully blocking, unless he's just
19: within reason.
17: Within reason. Like, yeah. If it's 4 feet outside, he ain't got no chance. Okay. But if it bounces up there, man, get your body in front of it. We've been asking this question for a long period about Pedro Páez and his attributes behind the plate. I'm intrigued to see how this. We know Poso wasn't going to play much. He was here for a bat off of the bench. But I'm intrigued to see what Crooks does. If he kind of takes over some of those catching duties when Herrera is playing, when he's at the DH position, or if they're going to split time. I'm intrigued to see how this goes, because I don't think you brought him up here just to sit on the bench.
14: I wouldn't think so either.
19: I hope not.
14: You can't. There's no reason to disrupt the development of a young player like Jimmy Crooks so that you can just get him some big league looks. You know, hey, sit there on the bench and learn. It's not how Major League Baseball works.
17: Correct.
14: If it's Brian Torres, who's 28 and he's bounced around a little bit, that's a different story. You can sit him on the bench. He's a role player. But with Jimmy Crooks or Baez when he eventually comes up, or any other top prospect for that matter, it makes zero sense to disrupt their normal reps in Memphis to sit him on the bench at the Major League level.
18: No, and you understand it didn't go especially well down the stretch in 25 at the Major League level. But then again, it was basically a cup of coffee, right? For what have you been searching, guys? Somebody beyond the top four hitters in this lineup to make an impact, specifically with the pop. Jimmy.

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0: means it's time to play the lineup game here in the Fast Lane on 101 ESPN. We just had the news break slightly before the show that Jimmy Crooks is being optioned from Memphis, and Cesar Prieto as well as Yoel Poso, they've been optioned to Memphis. Nelson Vasquez also coming up as well. All right, boys. Tonight, you've got Andre Pallante opposing lefty Shota Imanaga. Are we ready?
1: We are
2: sure,
1: ready.
2: Yeah, let's go.
0: Okay.
2: Come on.
0: Show us J.J. Weatherholt.
3: What's the best kind of firework to buy?
4: Wouldn't you like to know, weather boy?
2: That's a good start, Anthony.
0: Thank you. Oop, there's the ding.
5: Gotta give us a ding.
0: Gotta give us a ding.
2: Wait, it's much appreciated.
5: Yeah.
2: Show us Ivan Herrera.
6: What's your favorite position?
7: Designated hitter.
6: That's cool with me. It's not my favorite, but I'll do it for you.
8: The key to Ivan is having his bat in the lineup every day.
0: Ivan.
2: How to play.
5: I see what you did there.
2: Uh-huh. Perfect.

0: Jordan Walker. Right?
1: Yeah. Show us Jordan Walker.
2: That one touched the ground. That one touched the ground.
3: Yeah. What's going on there?
4: I'm just fixing something that's been bugging me.
5: Wait a minute. What have we here?
0: Typical lefty lineup, Alec Burleson here.
6: I would say yes, Anthony.
0: All right. Show us Alec Burleson.
6: Mm. Oh, no. Here's where it starts. Is this where Jimmy Crooks goes in?
1: No.
6: Do you put the kid in and clean up right away?
1: No. What's wrong with Burley?
6: Maybe nothing. Maybe he's putting fifth.
0: Day off?
1: He had a day off yesterday, Anthony.
0: No, they like to do the back-to-back days off.
6: Ollie likes to double down.
0: They love the double.
6: It's like when he plays blackjack. He's always doubling down.
0: Yeah, for no reason. He's always splitting tens, too.
6: Splits tens.
1: The table, you get punched in
6: the table
1: face.
6: Loves it.
0: Oh, yeah.
1: Split tens. Yeah. Why don't you?
6: And they love it when you're first or second.
1: Yeah.
0: Yeah.
6: And you split the tens.
1: Don't do that.
6: That's good.
1: Don't ever split. Yeah. Don't do that.
0: Don't
6: highly recommend it. I remember one night, my brother was in that seat, and he kept doing that stuff. And he'd split them and then just turn and give the bird to the entire table.
0: Wow.
6: He was prickly that night.
0: He's looking for a fight, was he?
6: Yeah. Oh, I think he was definitely. He wasn't looking for a pat on the back.
0: Yeah, okay.
6: Yeah.
0: He wasn't looking for a teammate.
6: The worst part
0: either.
6: Is he kept hitting it, too. So, he'd split tens and then get another 10 in like a face card. And then he was like, what? Are you going to yell at me now?
1: I had that happen to me, but it was a son and a father doing that at the 1 and 2 spot.
0: Oh, jeez.
1: And I didn't say a word to him. Didn't bother them. Didn't say anything to them. Man, play your hand. I'll play mine. It's cool. Whatever.
0: Right.
1: And then I did something that they didn't like.
6: Yeah.
1: And I said, let me tell you all something. Let that be the last time you talk to me because you've been doing dumb-ish for the last 25 minutes. Either leave me alone or get the hell out of here for both of y'all. Get an ass whooping.
6: You know what? I understand that feeling because, Anthony, I get that feeling whenever we're playing the gauntlet and I want to go through the questions.
0: Jamie personalized that.
6: And sometimes there's somebody that's at the table.
0: Yeah.
6: That doesn't like the way I play my hand.
0: Telling you how to play your money.
6: Telling me how to play my hand.
0: Wow. Carrie actually liked. He appreciated that.
1: I do actually. You brought it back home. So from this point on, Jamie, you do whatever the hell you want to do. I'll mind my damn business.
0: Jamie, that was pretty good.
1: That was really good.
0: Holy smokes!
1: All right. Who's
6: so
1: here?
6: Jimmy Crooks?
1: No,
0: I don't think so.
6: Come on, guys, live a little. We already got one wrong. Who cares?
0: I feel like Ollie never puts whoever's coming up into the lineup.
1: Well, no, Velasquez might. Maybe he's batting. Why'd you bring him? I think both of them are playing.
0: All right.
6: I think this is different. This is not the John Mozeliak era.
0: You're right.
6: Let's
0: okay,
6: play
0: so
6: the
0: who's
6: kids.
0: Here?
1: Either Crooks or Velasquez. Which one do you want to go?
6: You get to pick, Asia.
0: I don't want either of them. So
1: why
0: you
1: would
0: guys
1: you think it would be?
0: I don't know, but I don't think...
1: Well,
0: you
1: think it's Mason Wynn batting cleanup
0: no,
1: again?
0: No, I don't think it's Mason Wynn.
1: We've experienced that already.
6: Well, the hell, I'll just go in there. Furminator?
1: Do Crooks. It's not. It's
0: you
1: it's,
0: do Crooks.
1: It's not. It's
0: I ain't
1: not,
0: doing it. You
1: it's
0: do
1: not
0: Crooks.
1: Mason Wynn. It's not Furminator.
6: No.
1: It's not Victor Scott.
0: All right, fine.
1: It's not.
0: Let's go Vasquez.
6: What?
1: I don't know.
0: You told me to choose one.
1: All right.
0: I don't think it's Crooks.
6: Can I offer some reasoning?
0: On Crooks?
6: On this whole situation.
0: Okay.
6: Ordinarily, when we have a left-handed pitcher, Ollie flip-flops Walker and Burley, a lefty and a righty. So if he's doing the same strategy, wouldn't it be Crooks? If we're going to play one of the kids here, wouldn't it be the left-handed bat, like Alec Burleson?
1: He hates it.
0: I don't hate it.
1: He hates
6: I'm
1: it.
6: Just offering information.
1: Jamie, you and I think it's Crooks. You go Crooks because Anthony hates it.
6: Show us Jimmy Crooks.
7: Shame, shame, shame on that.
6: I told you, Anthony. What the hell's your problem?
1: It's your show. What are you doing, man?
6: How did he let us do it? Anthony, your thoughts.
1: Your thoughts, Anthony. Go ahead. Who do you think it is?
0: Show us Nelson Vasquez.
8: Nelson, zoom in.
0: Okay, so you guys were right.
6: No, not really.
0: You were. Well, you said one of the two.
6: Yeah, but I can't claim that because I was adamant about Crooks.
0: You know what? It was a team effort. We were both.
1: We win as a team, we lose as a team.
0: We lost a couple of games there, but we just rebounded.
1: Yeah. Right. What position is he playing? Left field?
6: Baseball player.
1: Yeah. What is he playing?
6: Probably the outfield.
1: Okay. Yeah.
6: He might be the DH.
0: Who the hell is this? Gorman?
6: Burley.
1: No, Burley.
0: Oh, so you just bumped him down.
1: Yeah, it's Burley.
0: Okay.
6: You're just talking, man. I'm amped up. It's Friday.
0: Whoa. Go ahead.
1: Show us Alec Burleson.
8: He's not some magic star.
9: What? You're insane. He's a huge star at this specific sliver of time.
6: So now, there's no chance Gorman sees a lineup with a left-handed pitcher.
1: I think Gorman is out. I think he's out. Mason Wynn.
0: Okay.
6: I would agree with that.
0: Yeah.
6: Shh. Can I?
10: Yeah, go ahead. Yep.
6: Show us Mason Wynn.
11: Shortstop. That's right. Now and forever. Forever and ever. Shortstop.
12: We aren't in the top 10.
13: Wait. This is bullshit. He's the best in the business.
14: Best arm in baseball.
1: Right, could I interest you here, Anthony, in a Jimmy Crooks?
0: Sure.
1: You agree with that?
0: Yeah.
6: Okay, but then is Velasquez playing outfield?
1: I will assume it. Playing left field.
0: Hold on. Okay, wait. What do we need here?
1: Well, I don't know what Velasquez is playing. Well,
0: we got a second baseman.
1: We got a catcher
0: because Yvonne Herr is going to catch.
1: Right field.
0: Jordan
1: first
0: Walker,
1: base,
0: right
1: stop.
0: Fields.
1: So you need a third baseman.
0: Base. Vasquez is probably. Do you think Vasquez? Well, okay. Here's the question: is Vasquez in left field?
1: I think he's in left field because who else is in left field?
6: Well, Torres has been playing there.
1: You
6: so
1: just
6: I
1: took
6: easily
1: Torres
6: see that.
1: Okay. out. You, I mean, so JC, we haven't seen him. I don't. I think both of them are in the lineup.
0: Okay,
1: would be my. But I don't know who's playing third base.
6: Fermin,
0: probably.
1: I can see Fermin playing third base, and then I can see Jimmy Crooks being the DH. Which would
0: and Vasquez
1: I would say,
0: is in left?
1: Yeah, I would say he's right here playing.
0: Okay.
6: Go for it, man.
1: As a DH. Show us Jimmy Crooks.
15: Boy, that's tough.
1: I thought that might have been the drop.
6: Chief. What about Fermin here?
0: Fermin here.
6: Can you please show us the Ferminator?
16: Hello, local utility.
6: Okay.
0: All right, so theoretically we have our third baseman.
6: Yeah.
0: If Vasquez is in left.
6: I think Crooks could be here at 8.
1: You have two lefties back to back.
6: Well, that's usually where they put Páez at 8.
0: True.
6: So maybe I don't think Crooks would be catching tonight so quickly without having been with the team for a couple of days to even go over certain things.
0: Mm-hmm.
6: But
1: I don't think Crooks is catching.
0: No.
6: I don't think he is either. So,
0: yeah,
6: but I do think he's going
1: to
6: be here.
1: But I don't think you brought him up to sit him on the bench in the first game versus the Cubs.
6: Go for it. You want it?
1: Show us Jimmy Crooks.
7: I just don't like it.
6: Okay, so he's not playing.
0: Okay. All right.
6: Come on, Ollie,
0: Victor,
6: what the hell?
0: If Victor Scott is in center and he's ninth,
1: Velasquez is more than likely in left field. So what do you need? A DH.
6: Is it Gorman,
1: Gorman here?
0: No. It's got to be Thomas DeJacy. He's the only one left. That makes sense. Gorman.
6: We haven't said Gorman at all yet. But we just don't
0: think
6: he's
0: but
6: in.
0: I don't think he's in.
1: Velasquez might be the DH then.
0: Yes, and then
1: okay.
0: Fermin's at third and Sejacy's at third.
1: Left field and one of them in third base.
0: Okay. So Thomas you guys good with Thomas DeJacy?
6: Not really, but go ahead.
0: All right. You don't like it.
6: I don't like it, but I'm okay with it. Yeah.
0: Show us Thomas DeJacy.
12: Okay, 90% chest hair, 10% baseball.
0: Okay.
6: That's weird.
0: And then, go ahead, Jamie.
6: Show us Victor Scott, please.
17: Feels good going fast.
18: I guess I was going about 65 tops.
0: All right, this is going to be interesting. Bradford, go ahead and run it.
19: Interesting one indeed for the opener against the Cubs. We have J.J. Weatherholt leading off and manning second base, followed by your catcher, Yvonne/Ivan Herrera, right fielder Jordan Walker, designated hitter. And cleanup man tonight is Nelson Velasquez. Huh. Alec Burleson batting fifth at first base. Mason Wynn is your shortstop. Jose Fermin in left field. And then second to last in the lineup, your third baseman, Thomas Sejacy. And rounding it out in center field, Victor Scott II.
20: Back.
21: I don't believe what I just saw.
0: Yeah, that is weird.
6: Oh, well, maybe because it's a lefty pitcher?
0: Yeah, probably. So maybe we'll see in a pinch hit situation. All right, Bradford, do you have our latest home run standings?
19: You guys only had one game from which to choose this week, right? So I believe everything stayed constant, remained the same as to where it was, because it was just that Tuesday contest, the second one in the series versus Milwaukee.
0: And they didn't have any runs.
19: Yeah.
6: Yeah,
0: let
6: that
0: alone
6: was
0: a home run.
6: Day.
1: So Marshy is, Jamie's still leading.
6: No, I'm not.
1: I'm sorry, Anthony's leading.
0: Yeah, so
1: and
0: I have 10, yep. Marsh has 8, Jamie has 6, CD has 4, Bradford has 1, which is pretty impressive because Bradford doesn't play every time. So, all right, give me Jordan Walker.
1: Who? Marshy?
0: Marsh.
1: Did he text us who he wanted?
6: I don't know if he said.
1: I was looking
6: I saw
1: at
6: him at the board.
1: Yeah, I think he wanted.
0: Everybody's on there.
6: But you know, Marsh, he loves a good storyline.
1: Jimmy Crooks off the bench.
6: Jimmy Crooks off the bench.
0: Jimmy Crooks off the bench, okay. All right.
1: Jamie.
6: Give me Velasquez.
1: God dog it.
6: Is it Vasquez or Velasquez?
1: Velasquez.
0: Velasquez. I've said it 900 times different.
6: Well, all I can think of is Cain Velasquez, who's a UFC fighter.
19: You'll know after tonight, right? He'll make his impression. You're sure calling will. It. There you go.
0: CD.
1: You know what? Give me Gorman off the bench.
6: Ooh. I like it.
19: Okay.
0: And Bradford.
19: We have not seen a ton of these so far this year. Jamie, we've talked about this, but tonight feels right. It's ripe for Ivan Herrera to go yard against that lefty.
0: That would sting.
1: That's going to make him
0: that
1: so
0: would sting.
1: Upset.
6: My guy.
0: All right. It's a Fast Lane on 101 ESPN. Kerry Davis, Jamie Rivers, Anthony Stalter, Bradford Bruns in for Andrew Marsh. 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
19: 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Good afternoon. 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About 45 minutes ago, St. Louis making a pair of roster decisions up from AAA Memphis is none other than catcher Jimmy Crooks, as well as Nelson Velasquez, the outfielder. However, the former is not in the lineup tonight. Instead, Velasquez is in there batting cleanup in the series opener versus the Chicago Cubs. Crooks on the bench for this one. Your pitching pairing consisting of Andre Pallante against Cubs lefty Shota Imanaga. First pitch downtown at 6:15 tonight. On the ice, that is, at 7 o'clock, puck drop between the Hurricanes and the Canadiens. It is game number 6 of the Eastern Conference Final. 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

0: Freedom Friday here in the Fast Lane on 101 ESPN. Jamie Rivers, Kerry Davis, and Anthony Stalter. Going back to Bradford with the topics from the Air Comfort Service text line or Snake Pit. What do you got for us?
1: Sticking with the baseball in the here and now, guys, from the 314. So what was the whole point behind bringing up Prieto in the first place?
2: Buying more time for the other young guys.
1: Yeah.
2: That's all it is. You need to gap fillers. Really, your bench has been, for lack of better words, insignificant. I mean, you've had Sejacy, Fermin, and Poso on your bench. Like, it's not like you've got Murderer's Row sitting there waiting for you. So to bring up Prieto, get him some reps at the same time you're letting Velasquez, Baez, and all these guys continue to get their minor league reps every day and keep learning and keep developing, that would be my assumption.
0: I'm a little surprised that Thomas Sejacy is still up.
2: Like, and are you, though? He's kind of like... he's kind of like the poor man's version of Brendan Donovan. You can kind of plug him in. He's a good guy. He hustles. Like, who have you got? Who would you replace him with right now?
1: Donnie always hit, though. Always.
2: I understand, but who would you replace him with right now that's ready to be a bench player and just sit there?
1: I think the contrast here, the counterpoint, is that he hasn't played in heaven knows how long. Tonight, pretty surprising, even against a left-hander, and a good one at that.
2: But who would you replace him with?
0: Well, would you
1: virtually
0: keep
1: anyone?
0: Would you keep Prieto up?
2: Okay, so Prieto. So then 3 weeks from now, we're talking about that again. Like, Prieto becomes to JC what he is now, because he's not going to play either. So do you want a young guy sitting there gathering dust and barely playing, or do you want a guy who you don't really think is going to be a major leaguer? Just death, take your spot. He's a spot taker right now. That's all. Not going to hurt you. He's not going to help you.
0: Yeah.
2: He's okay. Shoot. He loves being in the big leagues every day. He's fine.
0: He's 24. Are you ready to make that claim?
2: On Sejacy?
0: Yeah.
2: I think
0: Prieto's 27.
2: I think Sejacy is exactly what he is right now.
0: Okay. Well, that's where the conversation lies then. Because if you feel as though that Thomas Sejacy doesn't really have much of a ceiling at 24, then I understand your line of thinking. I don't know what the Cardinals view him as. I mean, it's not like
2: they're
0: he's
2: certainly not playing him like anything more than what I'm suggesting.
0: No, and they're not sending him to the minors to get him development time. So maybe they are just telling us exactly how they feel about him. He's simply just a bench bat and somebody that can fill in on days like this.
2: And you got to remember something too, guys. If he gets sent down to Memphis, he's going to take reps away from somebody else.
0: Mm-hmm.
2: He's not going to be a bench bat in Memphis.
0: No.
2: So then,
0: but again, that's why I go back to
2: the layers of like the development. You have to think for every player that's in a spot, someone's not. So if right now he's not hurting the Cardinals, not helping them, he's here, but he's not blocking anybody that's ready. If someone was ready, he'd be gone. They'd be up here. But if he goes down to Memphis, now he could potentially be blocking a player that you want more reps for.
0: I think you're absolutely right. I think it makes a lot of sense. Again, it goes back to, how do you view him? Because if the Cardinals already view him like you do, then everything you just said makes sense. At 24, though, I wonder if they still view him that way, where it's like, you're not a prospect, you're not anybody that's got kind of a future here, so we're just going to simply view you as a bench bat, and we don't want you to block anybody. I don't know if the Cardinals view him that way, but maybe they do.
2: I mean, I don't know. That's obviously a question that Heim Bloom would have to answer
0: based on their actions.
2: They're telling you this is what they think he is. Sure. Otherwise they would have sent him down early to Memphis, get lots of reps, consistent at bats, and when he starts to heat up, you bring him up again.
0: Mm-hmm.
2: Right now he's there.
0: Yeah,
2: why he's playing tonight, I don't really know.
1: Your one alternative weeks ago would have been Blaze Jordan, right? But does the major league organization view his defense with legitimacy?
2: And is he ready? Like, everybody wants to thrust these young players, like, because they get hot in the minors, and, well, let's give them a chance. If you're really truly thinking of the development, and Heim Bloom has a timeline for these guys, I mean, we can fantasize, of course. And, like, even right tonight, we're upset because Jimmy Crooks is in the lineup. Well, you know, no, there's no telling what he'll be, but as far as, like, Sejacy and some of the guys, Blaze Jordan... watching his numbers and whatnot, he's got some work to do.
0: Mm-hmm.
2: He's got some work to do. And I think the Cardinals doing the slow cooker with some of these young guys might be beneficial, you know, 6 months to a year down the road.
3: So I agree. I think Sejacy's role might be, every team has to have players that come off of the bench that you trust to be able to be starters and that don't need everyday reps. And younger players, generally guys that you think are going to be everyday players, you don't want them sitting on the bench every single day. So with Jimmy Crooks, I think they brought him up here. I think Páez is probably maybe going to replace what Pozo was and be a defensive replacement in games. And maybe, you know, because it is a lefty pitching tonight, you get Crooks in there, you get him up a day early kind of to watch and see how the game flows and learn what different pitchers want. And then he's thrust it into the starting lineup. Mm-hmm. And then you go into looking at a Sejacy, a Fermin, those guys are in the lineup. And when Newt Barr comes back, Torres is probably the odd man out, goes back down to the minors. You plug Newt Barr in left field. Mm-hmm. And Sejacy is a right-handed bat off your bench. When it's a right-handed pitcher, Fermin is your defensive replacement for Gorman off of the bench. Like like to Jamie's point, you have to have bench players that you trust. And those guys are generally guys that you don't see or think of as everyday players, but they do have value because they are vital pieces to your team because they have to be able to be ready to play on a moment's notice. They have to be able to, you know, fill in when there's a lefty versus righty, whatever those situational places that come up in a game. I think that that's their place, and that's the importance of having those players.
2: Yeah, so I'll just be brutally honest about my career. I became, not at 24, I wasn't Tommy Sejacy, but at 33 I was, 32 I was.
0: Mm-hmm.
2: And had they sent me down to the minors, the coaching staff down there would have played me. It happened when I went to the Chicago Wolves towards the end of my career. I was playing 30 minutes a game almost. Power play, penalty kill, regular shift. Guess how much Chad Denny was developing?
0: Not much.
2: You remember Chad Denny?
0: No.
2: Exactly. He never developed.
0: Right.
2: And that's the way it was. So I stunted the development of other players because they wanted to play me more. Mm-hmm. Now, they played me with Zach Bogosian as his partner, and he's still going. But they sacrificed one young right. player. And so Sejacy, again, at 24, they're kind of telling us this is kind of what he is, mm-hmm. but he's not hurting the development of anybody currently with the Cardinals.
0: That makes sense. Yeah. The other thing here to consider, too, is whenever Newt comes back, Nelson Velasquez was not on the 40-man roster. So there will need to be another move at some point.
2: Probably Torres.
0: No, I mean somebody that's DFA'd.
2: Oh.
0: Or the only other move would be shifting Urias to the 60-day.
1: Correct.
0: And then he replaces Newt. So Newt, who's on the 60-day IL, when he is activated, you now have 41 players on your roster. Obviously, your 40-man is now illegal. So you could place Urias on the 60-day IL, and then that would take care of the Newt situation. Or I wonder if Nelson Velasquez, this is kind of it. They get a look at him. They see if he sparks, and then move on.
1: How old is he? Late 20s, right?
0: Yeah.
2: Oh, okay.
0: He's
2: 28. I thought he was younger.
1: You could be talking, though, about just a matter of a few days, because if the timelines, the time frames are to be believed regarding Newt Barr, and we know he's right now at Springfield, you're talking about days, not weeks. So perhaps more is known about the status of Urias, and initially we thought that wouldn't necessarily be the biggest injury as far as time frame was concerned. Really, that seems to be the only logical move unless you cut bait with somebody altogether.
0: Sure. Which could happen. Oof. Again, I wonder if it's Velasquez, maybe Prado, if Prado doesn't really have a spot.
1: Yeah.
0: Again, this is somebody that's 27, 28, kind of seems like a 4A guy rather than a big leaguer. Yeah, I wouldn't be shocked when Newt comes off the IL, unless they make the Urias move from 15 to 60, that one of these guys that we're seeing now that had a little bit of a run at the big leagues gets DFA'd. Because Velasquez wasn't on the 40-man. So a move has to come at some point. All right, it's Fastlane on 101 ESPN. Keep those Freedom Friday topics rolling in. Air Comfort Service text line is 314-399-9646. We also have the Snake Pit rolling. That's our 101 ESPN YouTube channel. 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
0: It's the Fast Lane on 101 ESPN. Kerry Davis, Jamie Rivers, Anthony Stalter, Bradford Bruns in for Andrew Marsh. Now, it is a Freedom Friday. It's also a perfect time to dive into the life and worlds of Jamie Rivers, who sent us a text today in our Fast Lane group chat. And it was a picture, it's a selfie of Jamie, and I kid you not, a baby, would it be a fawn?
2: I guess.
0: A baby fawn. A baby deer. And this deer is basically being cradled by Jamie.
3: Like the deer knew Jamie.
0: Like the deer
3: very comfortable.
0: And Jamie.
3: It's Bambi.
0: What they live together.
2: Look just like Bambi.
3: What the hell are we doing here?
0: So, I mean, I don't want to say wild animal. It's an animal, though.
3: It's wild. It doesn't live in the house.
0: That's true.
2: Not yet.
0: It's not domesticated. This is an outdoor creature.
3: I was waiting on the deer's mother to come lurking, and
2: well, I was aware.
3: Yeah.
2: So.
0: All right. So what's how when why yeah. Where?
2: So Ashley's getting up to go to work this morning, and she sends me a picture and says, "Hey, be careful when you go to leave." And it's a picture of a little deer that's cuddled up just inside my right front tire underneath my truck. I thought it was a rabbit at first, and I looked again. I was like, "Oh, it's a deer." So I'm like, "Okay, no problem." I mean, I grew up in rural Canada, so like it's not foreign to me. But I also, the first thing I did, I opened up the garage, I grabbed a hockey stick, and walked out, not to hit the baby deer.
0: No, yeah.
2: But Mama deer, if she's around, She will. She doesn't ask questions.
3: She's gonna be aggressive.
2: Right, right, she's gonna be aggressive.
0: Yeah.
2: So if nothing else, I can just hold the stick up and kind of keep her at bay while I back my ass back into the house.
0: Yeah.
2: Well, Mama Deer was nowhere to be found. Now, mind you, I was shoulder checking every like 3 or 4 seconds. Like, gotta make sure I'm picking up the blitz, you know.
0: Right.
2: And she never came around. So then I'm like, okay, well, I mean, I have to go do things. I got lots of like a list of things. So I start the truck, and I get out and watch, and hopefully it's, I thought maybe it's scared away, or you bang on the hood like back home, like the outdoor cats used to get up on the engine blocks in the winter in Canada because it's warm.
0: Yeah, you're banging.
2: You make sure you bang on the thing, and they run away so you don't start the car and
0: things. Yeah, sure.
2: Didn't move. So then I said, okay, I'm going to back up my truck very slowly just to get it out from under my truck. Back up slowly, doesn't move. I walk around the truck, and it's sitting there just staring at me with those little eyes. Oh. I'm like, oh, man. Then it gets up all wobbly and comes over to me and nestles, like, in between my shins. Like, nestling. I'm like, oh, my God. This is the cutest animal I've ever seen. So now I'm like, well, now what? Now I'm really shoulder checking because it's making some noises.
0: Uh-huh.
2: I'm like, oh, boy. He's calling for Mom or, like, something.
0: Yeah.
2: Mom's not around. So then I sit on the ground, and it nestles into me, and then it nestles up onto my chest and belly. That's why I took the picture. I was like, ah, here, guys, take this out.
0: Wow.
2: And then as I was walking around the yard at this point, because now I'm like, ah, I'm just going to be like, I don't want to fall in love with this thing. So I got things to do around the yard. I'm going to do that. It's falling.
14: What'd you name it?
2: I didn't. You don't ever name it. If you name it, it's yours.
0: I was wondering.
2: Yeah. And I'm walking around, and it's following me all over the yard. It tried to follow me into the house, into the garage. It came behind me, and I'm opening the door. I have three dogs that are standing right there, and it's like going to come in. I had to like grab it, pull it back outside, and so this thing hung out with me for like 35-40 minutes, and then I got to go.
0: Yeah,
2: but I'm like, I don't want to leave it just out in the middle of nowhere. So I went into the garage. I had these couple boxes and some wood and whatnot. So I made a shelter for it, so it felt like safe.
3: Yeah. Mm-hmm.
2: So as soon as I made this shelter, it walks over and crawls in and lays down. I think he's still there. I've been checking the Ring cameras, and even the pool guy came to like clean the pool and everything, and he like did a little double take, and he left it alone.
0: Yeah.
2: He did the pool, left. So I don't know. Ashley's going to be home in the next 15 to 20 minutes, and at one point I was like, well, what if I just put him in the yard?
0: Yeah.
2: You know, it's hanging. I'm like, nah, the pool. There's no way this thing can swim yet. It looks like it's a newborn.
0: Right,
2: like,
0: right.
2: So I'm not going to come home and things floating.
0: Yeah, no.
2: I don't need that in my life. Then Ashley's like, don't you dare put that thing in our home. Don't you dare let that...
0: You're thinking about it.
2: I am.
3: He definitely...
0: Yeah.
3: He's definitely... Like, we got a deer now.
0: Yeah.
3: It's three dogs, listen, one cat, and a deer.
0: A deer.
2: Three dogs, a cat, a bearded dragon.
3: And a deer.
2: And a deer.
0: Wow.
2: So I don't know what ultimately is going to happen here. I'm okay with keeping it.
0: Mm-hmm.
2: Now, I'm sure many people say, don't do that. It's mean to the animal. You're right. You're right. Yeah. I shouldn't.
3: What do you feed deer? What do deer eat?
2: Well, you give them a little bottle of milk, and then I don't know what else you feed them.
0: Hmm. Deer eat all kinds of stuff.
2: These,
0: you know what's crazy one time?
2: Stuff like that.
0: Yeah, plants.
2: They're not like carnivores, I don't think.
0: No, but you know what? I have seen them eat fish. Like, there was a deer one time with a fish in its mouth.
2: Really?
0: by our like house.
2: Okay.
0: And I was shocked by it. I'm like, what? They eat fish?
2: Huh.
0: At least that one did. But they usually just eat plants because we got them all around, and like I got no shrubs left anymore.
2: Yeah.
0: Like everything around the little pond, I got nothing.
2: If I put this deer in the backyard, so as you guys know, I've redone my backyard, mm-hmm. and Ashley's really put a lot of time, work, and money into plants and things, and she would have come home to like nothing.
0: Yeah.
2: And that would have been bad.
0: Yes.
2: It would have been really bad. Mm. So I don't know. The deer was last seen in the little shelter that I made for him.
0: Mm-hmm.
2: Apparently he's put his imprint on me. That's what they call it.
0: Ah.
2: To where they identify you as the parent.
0: Yeah.
3: Yeah. I think you are.
0: Good luck.
3: You got a text here that says, did you touch it? Because if you touched it, the mom is done with it and will abandon it.
2: That's not true. That's a myth. Trust me, growing up around all these animals, mm-hmm. that's a myth.
3: Okay.
2: Just like if you touch a bird egg in the mm-hmm. nest, that's a myth too. People just made that crap up so the kids would leave the eggs alone. So yeah, I don't know. Did I touch it? It walked over and like was rubbing up against me like a cat, like purring and stuff. I was like, oh my goodness. So I don't know where mom is. Maybe mom, I don't know. But I did check the surveillance cameras. Mm-hmm. And out of nowhere at 7 a.m. this morning is when this little deer walked from the street up my driveway, around my truck, and then snuggled in underneath
0: my truck. That's crazy. And it was your truck, too.
2: My truck, yeah.
0: Yeah. Okay. Well, listen.
2: So I don't know.
0: Keep us updated on this deer situation.
2: If I go home, man, it's got a Blues jersey on it.
0: Yeah. It's got your jersey on it.
2: The jersey's here from 101.
0: It's mean to Ashley. Mean to your kids.
2: It's just me.
0: It just wants you.
2: If it didn't get so big, but like it's going to be like a couple of 100 pounds. This thing's 400 or 500 pounds when it's all said and done.
0: Yeah.
2: And I think I would consider it. But
0: yeah, sure.
2: But we got the hardwood floors through those hoofs. So they don't manage.
0: Bills, no, there. No.
1: Slipping and sliding.
2: As it was when he went into the garage, because it's a different coating. Yeah. It gets the old Bambi had the legs sure. on.
0: Jeez. Only Jamie would nurse a deer that imprinted on him. I know it's not a thing, but whatever. Just clearly, something's going on here.
1: So Curb Stomp's suggestion about trying to put it in the garage, that's not going to fly. Not so much.
2: No, he was slipping around a little too much. And I think he's relatively a newborn deer because the landing gear's all wobbly still.
0: I'm a little concerned about the parents, too. Like, where's mama deer?
2: I was kind of hoping at this point, like, she'd come and be gone. So I don't know. I called a couple people around town, and they said that, you know, if he's still there after everybody gets home, then probably call Conservation Wildlife
0: and
2: have them come, because they take care of them and all that stuff.
0: I'm going to laugh when it comes all the way back, finds its way back home.
2: 4 months from now, it's back in the garage.
0: Yes. This is where I want to be.
2: I've seen those videos online. Yeah.
0: This is it. This is where I want to be.
1: Homeward Bound 3, the deer spinoff.
0: So we have deer. We have like a forest area in our backyard, basically, and we'll get deer. And the deer will come in, they'll eat the plants and stuff like that. And there's one time where, and we have the pond in the back,
2: yes.
0: the small pond. So there's sometimes the deer will come up and drink out of it, right? And Kristen wasn't home one night. I was feeding the kids dinner. We're all eating dinner. And at our kitchen, you can look out in the back, and you'll see the pond. Well, now you got a deer. We saw a deer drinking out of the fountain.
2: Mm-hmm.
0: And the kids are like, oh, it's a deer. It's a deer. We're all looking at it. Then I noticed his leg was jacked up.
2: Oh, no.
0: I mean, it was bad. Like, stuff hanging out of the leg. I'm like, this is not good. Just don't notice it, kids. Mm. Don't notice it. So I'm like, yeah, you know what? Let's leave the deer alone. I'll draw the blinds, whatever. Sure enough, just as I'm walking over there, just one of the kids, I can't remember which one of them. What's wrong with his leg? I'm like, oh. I'm like, well. And then, of course, they're asking Alexa, how do you help an injured deer with a bad leg? And Alexa's like, There's nothing you can currently do for a deer that has an injured leg. They'll just die. I'm like, oh, Alexa, shut up.
2: Alexa's got no polish.
0: No, nothing. Alexa doesn't realize it's talking to her kids.
3: A deer is sick. Children?
0: A deer is sick.
2: Oh, my goodness.
0: Yep.
2: So I don't... somebody here, Mahomes Longby says, the baby deer is going to be hanging out with the dunk Buffalo Trace statue in your backyard.
0: Yeah, no kidding. That's awesome. All right, more Freedom Friday coming at you. Keep those questions or topics rolling into the Air Comfort Service text line at 314-399-9646. 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

0: 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I'm Anthony Stalters, Bradford Bruns with your Freedom Friday topics.
1: Well, gentlemen, yesterday we had a heck of a fun time with Battlehawks wideout and kick returner, as well as reality TV star Gary Jennings Jr. The 636 wants to ask, is it imperative for the Battlehawks to make it to the UFL championship game this season to keep the fans engaged for next year?
2: Ooh, I think the UFL for several years has really wanted the Battle Hawks in the final.
1: Will that be enough?
2: Yeah.
0: I don't know. I don't know. It seems like there's less interest this year.
2: I don't hear as much.
0: I don't hear as much either. I don't know if kind of the novelty of it wore off a little bit. I'm sure St. Louis is still drawn pretty well, relatively speaking, but I don't know if suddenly there's a championship that people are just going to be drawn to it again.
1: And it's the brand this year, right? The style of football, which is drastically different than what we saw in the first couple of years here, which really helped the attendance immensely in St. Louis, too.
0: Yeah.
1: You're talking about a defense-oriented signature style right now. New head coach. Yeah, a lot of lore there with Ricky Prohl, but also, guys, I don't think that we can discount how much of a difference it made. Yes, you had the get back, in a manner of speaking, attitude, the whole personality regarding Stan Kroenke here in the Gateway City. But you also had, in my opinion, far and away the biggest star in the league, the biggest name in A.J. McCarron. Mm-hmm. In the initial stages, that was big as far as drawing eyeballs on your product.
0: Yeah, I think this is something that we've all talked about before, where you have to have some name brands that are going to draw interest. Quarterback helps the most. You know, you got to have a personality or a name that's recognizable, I think, from college that fans would be like, all right, cool. Like a Diego Pavia would be the perfect example now. Now, I understand he's currently in a practice squad for what, the Ravens?
2: Yeah. Mm-hmm.
0: But he would be an example of a personality. Very unlikely he's a longtime NFL quarterback. If you can get him in the UFL, somebody to kind of draw some eyeballs, I think that would be good. But I also think Kerry's touched upon this too, and he's absolutely right. You got to speed things up. You know, the CFL does a great job of having different rules. You know, the wide receiver can start.
2: The field is bigger.
0: Yeah, the field's bigger.
2: You can have as many guys as you want in motion.
0: Right, and the wide receiver's getting like a 10-yard head start. There is something for your eyes to be drawn to. The game for the UFL seems just a little. It seems like a regular game, but it's not an NFL game. The speed isn't there. I think you gotta open things up a little bit more offensively. Like every team's gotta run like the air raid.
3: Yeah. Well, you have to have
2: or one less player on defense.
0: Something.
2: I don't know.
3: I do think that, you know, having it more exciting, obviously more points leads to more people wanting to be a part of it and paying attention. But I think the name players actually helps more than anything, which is why I said, if you were trying to have a league that acted as a minor league, so to speak, to the NFL, I would have it after the NFL draft happened. I would have that league start right around May 1st. You have the NFL draft. You didn't get drafted. You haven't gotten a call in 2 or 3 weeks. It's probably going to take some time. Here, put some film on tape against some other
2: opportunity.
3: Great players that are also attempting to get into the NFL.
0: Mm-hmm.
3: And by the time this season ends, all of May, all of June, all of July, beginning of August, because we're only going to do it 3 months, beginning of August, you have an opportunity to be picked up. Soon as an injury happens in NFL camp, somebody goes down at your position, they literally just watched you play an entire 3 month season and have the best, you know, opportunity to be picked up. That to me would make the most sense. I think it's just difficult to have those players that are not the players that you know. Specifically guys that are just finishing a college season that had a great season, but for whatever reason didn't get drafted.
0: Mm-hmm.
3: Or didn't Diego Pavia did not get drafted. Now would he be willing to take a starting spot in the UFL and show that for 3 months? I don't know. Maybe not. But it's at least
2: paid accordingly.
3: Correct. For 3 months, if I could pay you $1.5 million or $2.5 million for 3 months, and then you still have an opportunity to go sign with Team X at the beginning of training camp, you might be willing to make that decision as opposed to, you know what, I'm going to go be a mini camp tryout participant for the Ravens and get paid, because you only get paid like $300 a week mm-hmm. in the offseason. Get paid $300 a week, at least when I was playing. It might be 600 now, Anthony.
0: Yeah.
3: But it ain't 1.5 million.
0: Right.
3: So finding ways to get those players into your system and have them, you know, have a role, I think that would bring more eyeballs to the UFL.
2: Mm-hmm. I think that the difficulty the UFL has, as opposed to the American Hockey League, AAA baseball, people, like, let's say the Battlehawks were affiliated with an NFL team. I don't care what team. Let's say the Packers.
0: Yeah.
2: Just because.
0: Right.
2: You can now go down to the Dome, and you can see your favorite young players, and then you can track them on their way up to the NFL.
0: Mm-hmm.
2: And I know this because when the Springfield Thunderbirds have players that get called up to the NHL, people in Springfield are watching Blues games. They're watching. They're attached to a player that they've got to see and watch. And furthermore, that they've got to be interact with in the community. And that's something I think the UFL has missed out on. I understand for money purposes, they've got their compounds down in Texas. Mm-hmm. They don't need a multitude of things. All the teams can kind of use the same stuff.
0: Sure.
2: It's cost effective to a certain extent. But minor league sports, baseball, minor league hockey, like whatever, they succeed because of the relationship those teams have within the community. And can you imagine? I think it'd be a lot deeper roots here if, one, you could track a player to an NFL team. Two, those players are in the community. They're going to schools. They're going to high schools to help run practices. They're running camps in the off season, football camps. And right. your favorite Battle Hawk is showing up to show you how to throw a football or catch a football. Hakeem Butler is going to show you what he does to be a receiver. Like,
0: yeah.
2: All of this stuff, people become attached to that. And so then it becomes less of a fad. It becomes a relationship with mm-hmm. that team.
0: Right.
2: And I think the UFL's missed the boat on that. And I worry that even though they talk about expansion teams and growing this, I worry that the end of the road is coming soon, not because they don't have great ideas, but the interest level from people is kind of waning a little bit.
0: Right.
1: And a lot of it has to do with an operational standpoint, too, because in the beginning, we understood it made fiscal sense to set up your hub, to set up your headquarters in Texas. But essentially, when everybody's flying in a day or two, maybe, before the game, you're not able to really go through to the degree to which you would like with the community involvement. That's a huge deal as well.
2: Yeah.
1: Huge deal. All right, guys, from Biscuit, this one coming from the text line. Did you watch any of the Indy 500 on Sunday? What about your boy Newgarden?
0: I did not. I did not see the Indy 500. I did really like talking to Joseph Newgarden when we had him.
3: Awesome. Really cool.
0: Had him in. He brought a level of interest to the open wheel racing that I didn't have previously. When he was talking about how they game plan for races and things like that, I thought that was exceptional. It was very interesting. But no, I didn't check out the Indy 500.
3: I did go see him when he was racing here.
0: Yeah.
3: What's the name of the track over there in Illinois?
1: Gateway.
3: Yeah, went to watch. He actually got in an accident in that race. Oh. Flipped his car upside down. It was terrifying. He was leading the race, but it was a cool event, like, to watch.
0: Yeah,
3: and that is. I didn't know that I would be intrigued by race car driving and you know the speed in which they go, but it was very interesting.
0: That's cool.
3: It was unfortunate to see his car flip upside down and slide for about 20 yards though.
0: Not great.
3: Not great. He got out and walked though.
0: Well, good away. That is great.
1: Actually here in the studio during the time of the race. The presentation, actually Fox's national presentation, is really good for racing. It's legitimately great. And some of the different nods, obviously, and tributes that were conducted that day, especially for Kyle Busch as well, it was really well done from a technical standpoint too.
0: Well, that's good. Yeah. Mm-hmm. Excellent.
1: All right. Last one for this segment, guys, from the 636. Did any of your wives or fiancés play high school or college sports? Tread carefully here. Do you consider them athletic?
2: I consider Ashley to be very athletic. She's in the gym every day of the week, pretty much. Very fit. She did not play a sport in high school. She, oddly enough, the combination for her in high school was on the cheerleading squad and in the band.
0: Hmm.
2: So, yeah, it's a kind of an odd combination.
0: Yeah, because normally they work together in high school. So what did she choose, one or the other?
2: I don't know. That's probably a question I should ask her.
0: Yeah. But
2: I was like, cause,
0: you know, Friday night game, you got the band and the cheerleaders and the...
3: Which one are you going to?
0: Yeah. Well, actually, like, it'd be the band and the Palms.
2: So
0: maybe she
2: oddly enough, there's the cheerleaders in high school.
3: Are there too.
0: I know they're there, but I don't know if they perform with the band. I think that's typically...
3: They perform during the game, but the Palms perform like at halftime.
0: So Ashley could have gone first quarter, second quarter cheerleader, band at halftime, then back to cheerleader.
2: And maybe that's what happened.
0: Fourth quarter.
2: I just thought it's a very unique social experiment.
0: Yeah.
2: Because usually the cheerleaders and the football players and the athletes are like in high school, like are a certain demographic.
0: Sure.
2: Of people and the other demographic of people who hang out, like the band kids and the theater, and like it's usually two separate kind
0: of
2: I don't say separate worlds, but just it's just different. Mm-hmm. And so she was, you know, kind of intermingling and all that. And so that's her athletic history.
3: Yeah, Cachet ran track, and you know, I think people that she ran track. She was an athlete. She ran track. She still is very athletic. We actually had a. Relay race when I went to California with some of my friends, wives, fiancés, girlfriends versus the guys. Well, not versus, with teamed up with your significant other.
2: Co-ed.
3: And we smoked them. Yeah, we won. And I was a little worried because one of my friends played wide receiver in the NFL. I'm like, I got to get a good enough lead. But we beat them. But then she felt like she could beat me. And I had to remind her that, hun, you know, I weigh 255 pounds now, but I still can run. And I smoked her, and she—I don't think she's gotten over it.
2: Because you're old,
3: probably looked at me. I complained about my knees.
0: I mean, if she ran track, obviously she
3: in her brain, she was like, "I can beat you." I'm like, "You would never." I mean, never be able to outrun me. That's
2: never's a strong word.
3: And I think it's a great word in this scenario.
2: Yeah, there'll be a day you might be in a wheelchair and just say, let's
3: maybe,
2: go.
3: But then I won't do. Then I'm not running.
2: Then you gotta.
3: I'm not running.
2: Then you quit. You tap out.
3: No. If we both are okay to run, I'm not losing.
0: Yeah,
3: not losing.
0: I don't blame you on that,
2: Anthony. Next time Cachet's in town, we got a very quiet neighborhood, the Rivers House. Put a little race together for Cachet and Kerry.
0: That'd be good.
2: Yeah, not me.
0: You gotta hold the.
2: Both my hamstrings and knees will fall out.
0: You gotta hold the baby deer though.
3: Please,
2: baby deer at the finish line.
0: Yeah, absolutely. So Kristen was a Palm in high school, and she did. I think she did at least one play, maybe two. She can sing. She can sing a little bit. She can sing and she can dance. She would tell you flat out that she would never even try a sporting event. Like, she wouldn't want to go out there and, like, take an at-bat or anything. She has zero interest in that. The only thing I've seen her do was she'll play, like, every once in a while she'll get out there with Killian playing soccer in the yard. But that's about it. But, yeah, she was a Palm all 4 years. Then she was on, like, the dance. I think they called it orchesis, which is, like, theater dancing. And then she did maybe choir, too. But that was, no sports, per se.
1: My wife did the band thing for all 4 years in high school, took a lot of piano pieces to recital, played high school golf, went to the same high school actually as a PGA Tour pro in Bryce Garnett, but they didn't quite cross over. So, she can take

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8: It's a Fast Lane on 101 ESPN with Kerry Davis and Jamie Rivers, Sam Anthony Salter, Bradford Bruns in for Andrew Marsh. Don't forget, we have the Hurricanes and Canadians Game 5 pregame tonight at 6:30, puck drop at 7. 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We're doing Freedom Friday. This is your show. You can pick out all the topics for today. 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The Studio Cams Air Alliance team will bring you the YouTube feed, which is our snake pit. And then we've got the Dobbs Tire and Auto Centers 101 ESPN mobile app if you want to leave us a Scott Lee Heating Company mic drop. Bradford?
9: From the 314, guys, this could be a wheelhouse topic for us. What would it take for Mizzou and Eli Drinkwitz to compete for the Natty? Yeah. Ooh, Bradford, that's bold. That is Bradford, bold, Kerry.
10: There was a gentleman.
9: Juicy.
10: That walked this earth, I don't know, 2,000 plus years ago. He'd have to be here to help him.
9: Boy, we're taking it back.
8: Wow, holy smokes.
9: Kerry.
8: Are you referring to our Lord and Savior? Tell me, JC couldn't hit a curveball?
10: He definitely could, and he could help the Mizzou Tigers get to the Natty.
8: That's what it would have to take?
10: Yeah, I'm sure.
8: I was thinking more of a downfield passing attack, you know, one in which that's not the pop gun, throw sideways all day long until the fourth quarter when you absolutely have to have it. Not thinking of a game specifically last year, Alabama, you know?

0: Bo had a nice start. Bo had a nice start. Non-con.
1: I kid, man. I think it will take, I don't know, man. It's difficult. You got to be in a, I think Mizzou, and again, I know Mizzou fans think I'm a hater, but I said the same thing about Illinois. We missed our opportunity last year to have one of those seasons. I think Mizzou missed that opportunity a few years ago to have one of those seasons when you're returning all of those players.
0: For sure.
1: The schedule was favored in your, you know, the schedule was set up in your favor. And then you have some tough losses where you don't make the college football playoffs. I think it was the South Carolina game at South Carolina after Luther scored that touchdown and then.
0: You let the defense.
1: The defense
0: let him drive.
1: Let him drive right back down. And that was a three-loss season, if I'm not mistaken. So that was one of those years, if as a two-loss team or a one-loss team, you're probably in the playoffs and you have a chance. You're not probably. You're in the playoffs and you have a chance to make a run at it. I think that that was their best opportunity. And you got to reset. Like, it just takes – with programs like Mizzou and like Illinois, if you don't capitalize on those moments when they're right there present in front of you, it takes time to reset the program and get right back to – having those, you know, 3-4-star players continuously on your roster. You got to recruit well. You got to hit the transfer portal well. And then you got to hit some, I don't want to say luck, but you got to have one of those years where it's like, oh crap, we came out of nowhere and we're surprising some people and we're playing extremely well as a team, as a unit. And I think that, again, Mizzou and Illinois kind of have those same, they're parallel in how they go about their seasons in the Big Ten and in the SEC is, When you hit it, when you get that team that is supposed to be really good, you got to be really good. And I think both teams missed those opportunities in the last few years.
2: You know, I also think in order to win a national championship, you have to have at least one of the positional groups, or obviously offense or defense would be preferable. But something has to be special on your team. And that special aspect needs to basically hide any sort of weaknesses that you may have. I don't know what was special or has been special about Mizzou under Eli Drinkwitz. That's not to say he has been a bad coach for them. He's been very good. Last year, the running game, maybe you say, yeah, maybe that was special. But against some of the premier programs, some of the top tier defenses, that running game lacked. And if you do have a special running game, it better be explosive. It better be churning out 10, 20 yards, you know, the big runs to tilt the field in your favor. If not, it's very difficult to grind out opponents that are really good, at least multiple opponents that, you know, throughout the course of a season, which would give you enough wins to get into the playoffs and do some damage.
0: And see, that's why when you think about the season, Kerry, that you referenced a few seasons ago, when you had the best campaign from Brady Cook, when you had Luther Burden's best effort there in Columbia, when you had Stoltz, the truly special campaign on the ground from Cody Schrader.
2: Mm-hmm.
0: With all of those things put together, though, it was a year before expansion took place, and you still missed the field. Yeah, you went to the Cotton Bowl. Yes, you knocked off, admittedly, some largely second and third stringers from the Ohio State University, but that begs the question, I think. If you really approach this from a sobering but realistic perspective, and you're talking about qualifying for the CFP, expanded edition or not, we're not talking about the national championship here. What is the ceiling for the University of Missouri? You're paying Eli Drinkwitz as a guy who should be able to shepherd your program to that lofty territory. You're paying his assistant coaches to do as much. But at the end of the day, you're still Mizzou, and you're still, for as many transfer portal additions as this school has been able to nab, you're not competing year after year with the cream of the crop, carry of the SEC.
1: I think Mizzou probably, you asked the question, Anthony, what have they done well? They've ran the ball really well.
0: Oh, yeah.
1: Tyler Beatty, Cody Schrader, Ahmad Hardy. Like, they've had, and I want to give credit to Curtis Luber. Loop is a fantastic running back coach and does a fantastic job with those players, getting them the ball, making sure that they're prepared, making sure they're ready to go. I said a few years ago, the game that Cody Schrader had against, I believe, Tennessee was one of the best football games I've ever witnessed from a running back. He had, I think, 200 yards rushing, 100 yards. He did not come off the field.
0: Exactly.
1: Like, it was a spectacular performance. So I what I think is Mizzou might be missing out on, if you run the ball and play good defense, you don't necessarily have to have a dynamic passing attack. You got to stop people. You got to be able to get to the quarterback. So in my opinion, I think the one thing that they have done spectacularly is run the football. And if you can complement that with a top-end defensive effort, you probably put yourself in a position to win the SEC or be one of those top teams in the SEC and not have to rely solely so much on, well, we're not passing the ball successfully. So what? Shorten the game. If you don't have, because one thing you're not going to have, in my opinion, and I say, and again, I say the same thing that I say about Illinois, that I say about Missouri, at this point, you're not going to have the elite athletes outside to go up against the Alabamas, the Georgias, not on a consistent basis. You might sprinkle in a Luther head here and there, which is amazing. Illinois will do the same thing. But to have that player on a consistent basis, that five-star elite go-get-it receiver, if you don't have that every single year, then why the hell are you trying to pass the ball that much?
2: Sure.
1: Do what you do best. You have been, Curtis Looper does a fantastic job. Run the damn ball, play solid defense, get after the opposing quarterback, and make life hell for those offenses, and you probably find yourself a way to win more games in the SEC.
2: Again, not trying to shortchange Mizzou's running game because it has been good, but if you're not explosive, then I do think you get into situations in which you trail, and then you're forced to get out of your running game.
1: That's why you have to have that elite defense to go with it.
2: Fair.
1: That's my point. Like I'm not saying you can jet, but if you don't have the elite defense, you can't rely solely on your running game. You have to marry those two together. Like, and when I say elite, I mean a dude or dudes, an interior defensive line, and defensive ends that pin their ears back and they go get paid at the quarterback. Let's meet at the quarterback. Let's make life hell. And then those interior guys to stop the opposing teams from being able to run on you. Like when you're playing in Alabama last year, you shouldn't lose that game. Alabama can't run the ball.
2: Yep.
1: But you don't have the elite outside guys to get to the quarterback to make life hell on them. So if you don't have that, complementing that with an offensive running game that is outstanding, you're probably not going to win those games. And those are the games that you need to win against an Alabama. And that's how you beat that team.
2: I still think, though, and look, I completely agree with you from a defensive standpoint, marrying it with the run game. If you get into a game that is, you're an underdog or the spread is within three, so it's a competitive game, and you don't have an explosive passing game, it's going to be difficult to win enough of those games to get into the playoffs and then do some damage once you're there. That's all I'm saying. Like, if you do not have that element and your defense has a shakier day and you fall behind, you're going to lose those games. So I guess what we're saying is they've got to start defensively, marry that run game. But if you don't have those explosive passing games too, I think it's going to be difficult to win a national championship.
1: In fact,
2: I know it is.
1: I think you're going to have, when you're trying to out-athlete certain programs,
3: Good luck.
1: Like, and it's no offense. Like, it comes with it.
2: Yeah.
1: Like, I can go back to my time at Illinois. Like, when I played at Illinois, we actually had the athletes to play with some of those. And we lost to Ohio State twice. We beat Ohio State twice in my 4 years at Illinois.
2: Mm-hmm.
1: The two times we lost one time in overtime. The year they won the national championship, we lost in overtime. And we lost on the last second field goal. So we lost by, I think, a total of 9 points in the two losses that we had.
2: Yeah.
1: But our athletes were athleting with those guys. We had four of our receivers all went to the NFL.
2: Mm-hmm.
1: Our quarterback went to the NFL. I went to the NFL. We had three offensive linemen that were drafted into the NFL. Like, our offense was competing with all of those guys. So it was not, if you can compete with them athlete for athlete, fine. But if you can't, you have to find an alternative route to beat those teams, and you have to be honest and upfront. Do we have the dudes to compete with those dudes in this position group? If not, I got to find another way, which is, you know what we do well? We run the damn ball really well. Mm-hmm. We out-physical you. And if you can run the ball at a team at some point in that game, I've watched it, I've said it, I've witnessed it, from teams I've coached, from teams I've played on, whether it's happened to me or for me, when you run the ball successfully, at some point the defense breaks.
2: Sure.
1: They snap and they can no longer withstand anything. They don't want anymore.
2: Mm-hmm.
1: So if you can do that and make life hell for them on the defensive side, that to me is the recipe for Mizzou, for Illinois to have success, sustained success. And then you start getting those dudes on the exterior, and you're like, now we got guys that can play with those guys, and we can do the other things that we need to do.
0: Now, CD, to that end, quickly, schematically, have you seen enough from Corey Batune in Como to know whether he is a ceiling raiser type of guy as the coordinator? We understand basically the calling card there. It's been predicated on winning along the edge. And Mizzou has had those dudes until the second halves of seasons when, obviously, you've had them wear down progressively. What have you seen in terms of blending the concepts together? Is he an upside sort of guy? Do you still have more to extract from him?
1: My question would be, do you have those dudes outside and that dude under center?
0: Yeah.
1: Because if you don't have both of those, then it doesn't matter how great or how good guys are on the exterior if I don't have a guy that can get them the ball. So I don't know what Mizzou is going to do. I mean, I know Ahmad Hardy is injured, and he had the whole ordeal with the unfortunate ordeal of being shot. I don't know how the running game is going to be this year, but I know Coach Looper, and I know he gets his guys ready to play. I would lean heavily on that and then figure it out from there. That's what I would do if I wanted to have sustained success, and then we would get some of those guys, continuously five-star guys on the exterior, that can come play ball, and we can go compete with any team in the country.
2: That's Gary Davis, Jamie Rivers, Anthony Stalter, Bradford Bruns in for Andrew Marsham. Anthony Stalter, more of your Freedom Friday topics next.
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0: Cards to crank it up with the Cubs tonight. Good afternoon. Bradford Bruns with you here. 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It's 6:15 tonight at Busch Stadium. The Cardinals and Cubs get underway. It's the opener of a three-game set with Andre Pallante facing off against Cubs left-hander Shota Imanaga. About an hour or so ago, the Cardinals opting to recall Jimmy Crooks from AAA Memphis and also selecting the contract, adding to the 40-man roster, none other than Nelson Velasquez. Velasquez will be in the lineup batting fourth and is the designated hitter for tonight's contest. Also this evening, right here on 101 ESPN, we have Montreal and Carolina, a closeout opportunity for those Hurricanes. Puck drop right after 7 o'clock right here on 101 ESPN. 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
0: Stalts, the 636 would like to know, have any of you guys ever played rugby?
12: No. Yeah, I played rugby a little bit beginning of high school. It's a serious sport. It's a very serious sport. Yeah. It's football without pads, basically. Different rules, obviously. But it's a cool sport, man. It really is. And when you're watching...
2: It looks cool.
12: When you're watching the top-tier teams that are playing rugby, it's cool. Guys get messed up. If you're looking the wrong way... You get drilled there, and you got, as you're throwing the ball, get a little pass backwards, and you get lit up like a Christmas tree.
2: Was it the Olympics that the women's?
12: Yeah,
2: I was actually at CD. Appreciate this. I was at Mentality.
12: Okay,
2: and they had
12: two great locations.
2: Yeah, two great locations. I happen to be at the South County one. I know you usually go to the Chesterfield one.
12: Indeed.
2: So I'm CD, and Anthony sent you in there. I was at Mentality, and I was watching the women's rugby teams. I don't think it was USA, but it was somebody was playing, and I was hooked. I'm like, these women are incredible at this sport, and I've never played it. I don't know the rules, but you better be tough as hell.
12: Well, I guess there's a team from St. Louis that's going to be representing, I believe, at the Worlds.
2: Oh, nice.
12: Coming
2: good.
12: Up here.
2: We'll have to check that out.
12: Which is awesome. I know one of my really good friends, Justin Witten, a long time.
2: Hard-hitting Justin Witten?
12: Yeah, he's a big boy. He's a big boy.
2: Mark's brother.
12: He has played rugby forever, and him and his rugby boys, they get together all the time. But it's a serious sport. It's kind of like, you know, I've been watching, I know you brought it up one time, Kerry, they got this new sport. It's basically the Oklahoma drill, and these guys just smash into each other.
13: Man, it's ridiculous.
12: And that's like they're doing that in rugby.
13: Yeah, it's man-to-man, one-on-one. You know, one guy has the rugby football, the other guy is trying to tackle him or stop him, and they are running into each other full speed and concussing themselves. Oh, I think at a younger age, I probably would have signed up for it. I saw one guy run into a guy, and they both kind of stopped each other. Then he punched the guy.
12: Oh, yeah, I saw that too.
13: Okay.
12: Okay,
13: and then
12: I got
13: the next time they lined it up, the guy that got punched put the guy down, put him to sleep. And I was like, that's exactly how you handle that, sir.
2: Wow.
13: Handle it in between the lines.
12: When he punched the guy, I'm like,
13: he didn't even budge either.
12: No, but I didn't see the reason. It wasn't a big hit. It's kind of like they were just feeling each other out a little bit. And then all of a sudden, bam.
13: The punched him. He's like, oh, really?
12: Oh, okay. Ah,
13: okay.
2: So we're going to do this?
13: Yeah. I've never played rugby. The closest I came to, we played tackle football when I was a young lad. No pads, which was every Saturday at the school, at the local church field around the corner from my house. Every Saturday, full tackle, no pads, and it was awesome. It was glorious, Anthony.
2: Yeah.
13: I mean, it taught you about life. Mm. Keep your head on a swivel, because if not, you're going to get put down, man.
2: Yeah.
13: And we didn't worry about those concussion things. We didn't even know there were a thing at that time. Got a headache. It's been lasting for about 4 days.
12: Yeah.
13: Yeah, okay. Take an Advil, and you'll be all right. Drink some water.
12: Nothing more fun than when we get our first big snowfall up in Canada growing up. And you get all your buddies together. We call it the Snow Bowl. And you get out there and you'd play football in the snow. And it was so much
2: it's the
12: fun.
2: Best.
12: You can light somebody up, but you know, it's rather soft.
2: But you're also not running. You can't run that fast if the snow is high.
12: It's freezing cold up, but you're sweating because you're playing so hard.
2: Oh, yeah.
12: Yeah, it was great memories.
2: I always loved playing snow football. That was the best. Yeah, you try to like line somebody up to crush them, and next thing you know, you're stuck in the snow, and you can't, or you lose your snow boot or your shoe. Mm-hmm. Like, damn.
12: Or you get the snow like down your collar.
2: Yeah,
12: and it like really burns and cold, really, but then it kind of goes away. But you're like,
2: it's good old days. All right, Bradford.
0: A lot of outdoor action early in the show today from the 904. Have you ever gone offshore fishing?
12: Deep
0: big game hunting, yeah. I guess. Yeah, big fish.
12: I got a great story for you.
2: Let's hunt something, like a human being.
12: Yeah, just release him and then we'll catch him.
2: Mm-hmm.
12: No, I've never done like big game hunting, like you see the people who like shoot a tiger or an elephant, things like that. Never done like that kind of thing. But I did go deep sea fishing one time. Actually, same day as I had the alligator, we were on the thing down.
2: Oh, yeah.
12: And so my brother and I, what was it, Captain Ron or whatever? This guy, I hired him out of
2: Captain Ron.
12: But I hired him like out of the yellow pages back then. Takes us out deep sea fishing, but he doesn't really tell us anything. So I'm like, we got these lines in the water, and all of a sudden, like one hits. I'm like, oh yeah, great. So he's like, here you go. Gives me the thing and whatnot. He doesn't give me the harness.
2: Oh no.
12: So I'm holding this thing like on my hip flexor.
2: Yeah.
12: And I'd never been deep sea fishing before.
2: Right.
12: So, you know, you're supposed to lean in and then use your whole body, lean back. Well, I'm doing like one arm curls with this thing for like 25 minutes.
2: Yeah.
12: I get this thing. It's a tarpon, which is a huge fish. It was as long as I am tall. I forget how much it weighed. It was a big fish. It took me forever to get in. When I got it in the boat, I felt like my left arm was going to fall off. I looked at him and I said, I can't fish anymore.
2: Yeah, I'm done.
12: I was done for like 3 days.
13: Yeah.
12: And he's I should have put your harness on. I'm like, what do you mean? What harness?
2: Yeah, what harness?
12: Like,
2: Ron,
12: you're
2: your boat, Captain Ron. I don't know where the harness is.
12: And but it was wild, the fight. And then to get this fish that was basically bigger than me on the boat, I was like, holy. It was cool. Would I do it again? Yeah, under the right circumstances, like, I don't know, having the right equipment and being told what to do.
2: That would make sense. Yeah, it's probably beneficial. No, I've never done the deep sea thing. My dad, when I was a kid, and we went on vacation in Florida, we've done like the big boat. Like they used to call it the big black whale, and it's a massive boat where people can, you know, they take you out in the ocean, you fish off the side and stuff. Yeah. But it wasn't any deep sea thing. But my uncle, I wasn't there, but my uncle caught a hammerhead once.
12: Oh man.
2: And they got that thing up on the boat and took pictures for a hammerhead.
12: They're
2: kidding
12: so
2: me?
12: Weird, aren't they?
2: Yeah. Eyes on the side, little mouths. Yeah, they can jack you up. Mm. Yeah.
13: That's I've only been fishing one time in my life.
2: That's
12: really?
2: It?
13: Once.
12: You come over, Kerry. We've got the two lakes at the front. We'll go fishing there all the time.
2: There you go.
13: Throw it out there.
12: Yeah. Get a little cooler.
13: Yeah.
12: Take the golf cart down.
2: So my mother-in-law, you could take Lincoln because my mother-in-law just got Lincoln like one of them little, like it's a real fishing rod, but it's got like a little plastic fish on the end. So my man like all day Saturday was just fishing in the pond.
13: Yeah.
2: But it's just the same fish. And every time he's like, look what I caught. It's like, buddy, we can take your real fishing. I'm cool.
12: Let him have it.
2: I mean, every time he's, but he's starting to cast it really well too at 4 years old.
13: Wow.
2: I'm like, all right.
12: I remember my dad, so at the lake where we grew up, we had some big fish, you know, they're in different areas. But right around the dock was always like, you know, little bass and perch and things like that.
2: Sure.
12: And my dad would get worms and, you know, do the hook and you just drop it in the water. Because they're always, there's so many of them. They just grab. We had a big bucket. One time we had like 50 fish in there. And we felt like we were the greatest fishermen ever. Meanwhile, you may as well have just put a net in and pulled them all out. Like, it was inevitable that you were catching fish.
2: But still, I mean, that's...
12: But it kept us busy for hours.
2: Yeah, that's the fun of it.
12: And then, you know, then my dad was like, he goes, yeah, here I am putting worms on a hook for hours, taking fish off. He's like, yeah, it's great for you guys.
2: Right.
12: He tells us this later on in life. He goes, so that's when I taught you how to worm your own hook and take your fish off.
2: Yep.
12: Now dad can sit back and drink beer.
2: Yeah, no kidding. Boy, son's good work. Good
12: job. Great catch, kid.
2: Yeah, nice job.
12: Yeah.
2: Boy, you're 10 for 10 already. All right, it's Fastlane on 101 ESPN. More of your Freedom Friday topics next.
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3: Frequent customer, if you will, Grant Francis Fan Club weighing in and asking, guys, what do you think Quinn Hughes might get on his next contract? Would Minnesota be willing to go above what it gave to Kaprizov?
4: I don't think they can.
3: Yeah.
4: There's a little thing called a salary cap that is in the NHL, and right now, currently, the Minnesota Wild have $14 million in cap space. So right there, immediately, you don't have $17 And, you know, hockey's going to be running into a bit of a conundrum as the cap goes up and some of the top players start to get paid the way they should be paid. There's going to be a big gap in talent on some of these teams. Because if the Wild, let's say the Wild just entertained giving Quinn Hughes $14 million. Say, here's your $14 million. What else do you got? You got Kaprizov and Quinn Hughes.
2: Mm-hmm.
4: Matt Boldy. But somebody's got to go, too, because you're going to need some extra cap space. So you have two or three high-end players on the team, and then what does your team look like?
2: Yeah.
4: And I think that's going to be the ultimate challenge for management teams is how do you build a Stanley Cup contender while keeping your stars, you know, happy, big, fat, and fed.
2: Yeah.
4: And that's the challenge. And I think that, you know, drafting and developing is obviously the key to doing it. But even your players that are coming out of their entry-level deals, after two or three years in the NHL, teams, now the strategy is to lock them up long-term and eat up some of that unrestricted free agency, keep them around. So I don't know what Quinn Hughes will get on the open market. I'm sure he could ask for almost anything and get that. What's really going to be interesting is to find out how much of the pie he wants to eat while others starve and the team can't play or can't compete.
5: Why would he want to eat all the pie?
4: What's that?
5: Why would he want to eat all the pie?
4: Well, because it's
2: that kind of pie is tasty.
4: Yeah.
3: Sometimes you just have to go for it.
2: Money pie.
4: Money can be very persuading. But yeah, he's making $7.8 million right now on his current deal, which is obviously a tremendous amount of money. You know, will some of these stars start to do the Connor McDavid and take a team-friendly deal to stay competitive, but with an actual general manager who knows what he's doing, as opposed to Stan Bowman in Edmonton? I think Bill Guerin, if he was gifted the opportunity to build a team around Quinn Hughes and he took less money, Bill Guerin has proven that he could do that. But will Quinn Hughes reciprocate and take under market value? That's, I don't know.
3: Jamie, how many breakaways will Carolina have in the first 10 minutes of tonight's game? And what's your prediction for Game 6 against Montreal?
4: Yeah. My heart wants good old Canadians to win tonight, but my head says I ain't happening. And Carolina ends this thing tonight. They've just been overwhelming Montreal. Montreal can't even get 15 shots on goal in any of the games here. It's been too much.
2: Are you surprised, Jim? Are you surprised the way this played out, especially after game one?
4: Yeah.
2: You figured Carolina was going to make an adjustment, and as you noted yesterday, they did.
4: They did.
2: But there seemingly has been zero counterpunch from Montreal. It's just like, oh, okay, they figured out our game plan, boys, we're done. Like, there's been nothing.
4: It's just clear that systematically they made some adjustments and whatnot, but it's just clear that Carolina is more talented right now.
2: Mm-hmm.
4: I said it when the playoffs started. Montreal is way ahead of where they should be as far as being in the playoffs and now being in a conference championship. Nobody saw that coming.
2: Mm-hmm.
4: But now, will Montreal, where will they be the next two or three years? Probably right back here, because that team is that good and they're young. They've got guys under contract, two young, excellent goalies. Dobish is their number one right now, but Fowler is like the blue chip prospect. He's the next one. So you've got great goaltending. The defense corps, we've seen how good they are. They've got size. They've got Suzuki and Caulfield and all these great young players. I think they're a fixture. They're going to be like Carolina was, and then we'll see how or who's able to get to the finish line and actually win a Stanley Cup.
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3: Pre-game coverage right here on 101 ESPN starting at 6:30 from Hot Dog Roberts. Have you guys ever been, or would you like, to go skydiving or maybe even a hot air balloon?
4: Yeah, so I want to do it so bad, but I bungee jumped in the West Edmonton Mall. That was fun. Played for Team Canada at the time, World Juniors. They dropped us off the team at West Edmonton Mall and go kill some time. And me and Darcy Tucker and Nolan Baumgartner found our way over to the bungee jumping. So I ended up jumping off the top of the West Edmonton Mall. It was quite exhilarating. It was pretty cool. Ever since then, I've wanted to skydive. But here's my issue. I don't want to skydive strapped to another dude. And I know they don't let you go your first few times. You have to be like, it's like a duel or a...
5: It didn't have to be a dude.
4: Well, I guess not. But do I get to pick then?
5: Sure.
2: If there's options, I guess. I don't know.
4: What if there's no options?
2: Then you're going with the dude.
6: Then you don't want it bad enough.
4: I feel like Ace and Gary, you know?
6: Well, I don't mind riding a hot guy.
4: See? Yeah, well, yeah, I mean...
6: Or have him ride you.
2: Yeah.
6: In that case.
2: Choice is yours.
4: Yeah, it really is.
2: You're paying. So.
3: Choose your own adventure.
2: You know what I mean, Jamie? Yeah, if you're paying for that sort of fun,
6: Enjoy the choice, man.
2: Is yours. Yeah.
6: Have a good time. What is wrong with you?
4: All right. I still would love to do it. I would.
2: I have zero interest in bungee jumping.
6: Same.
2: And as far as like jumping out of a plane, things like that, that might be okay. But I just, I don't know. Doesn't get me all riled up.
6: I would do the bungee jumping before I did the skydiving.
2: I would do the skydiving before the bungee jumping.
6: Yeah, hell no.
4: Maybe one of our listeners has a plane. We can go do it. Just throw us out.
2: Seems safe.
4: Yeah, why not? Yeah. A parachute. All could go wrong.
6: I'm good.
3: Can't even go on a roller coaster over here, boys.
4: Really? Yeah.
3: Seriously.
2: Like, oh, really?
3: Carrie, in a hurry.
6: I don't want to.
2: Yeah, Carrie doesn't do roller coasters.
6: I'm going to send you all a video of, I think it was in Galveston, Texas. A roller coaster where they were literally stuck up.
4: Oh, yeah.
6: Like they were going up and it just got stuck. And it's eight people.
3: No way.
6: Just sitting there.
2: No thanks.
6: Waiting on someone on a crane to come get them off. That's why I don't like roller coasters.
3: I'm with you.
6: Bad deal, man.
2: But, I mean, there's certainly millions of times where you know,
6: sure.
2: you jump on that roller coaster and,
6: you know,
2: comes
6: what
2: to a stop.
4: It's
2: at
4: like
2: the
4: one
2: end
4: of the odds, right?
2: Yeah, you jump on.
4: Yeah, you got to play the odds.
2: Got to play the odds.
6: Sure.
4: Yeah, Kerry.
6: Okay.
2: At one time it could happen. Kerry's out.
6: And the one time it did. I told you all I went to, took my lovely kids to Universal Studios, and my two older kids went on the ride. Me and my youngest daughter went on the virtual ride, the Jimmy Fallon ride through New York City. We strapped in this virtual ride, and we're riding, and then the ride broke. And guess who's stuck in a seatbelt for 25 minutes?
3: Oh.
6: The person that is extremely claustrophobic and doesn't like to be tied down. Me, sitting there.
4: That's what I heard.
6: That's a different environment there, Jamie. Different environment, different things going on.
4: My bad.
6: Yeah. Tied, locked into this damn seatbelt. Normally, wish I had a little pocket knife on me. I'd have cut that thing off. Me and my daughter would have left. But I didn't. So I'm stuck.
4: That's not fun.
6: In the virtual ride. Strapped in. Mad as hell.
4: Yeah.
6: You know?
2: Mm-hmm.
6: Not my favorite thing.
2: Yeah.
6: I don't like it.
4: You know what's worse, Kerry? Is this one time they got that ride that you get in and it spins and like you lose gravity. Mm. It like sucks you to the wall and like the little thing like rolls up, whatever. I missed the cutoff. Like, so all my buddies were like in line and like they, like two or three people ahead of me.
6: Uh-huh.
4: And they're like, yeah, they're laughing. Yeah, you got to go above and out. Yeah. And I was pissed.
6: Yeah.
4: I'm like, well, I'm just not going to do it.
6: Yeah.
4: I get out of line. I'm not going to be the only dork on there. Like, we'll just do it later.
2: Yeah.
4: The ride ends. They come off. They're covered in puke.
6: Oh.
4: Somebody threw up in there. And it got everybody because that thing's spinning.
2: Oh, God.
4: It's like,
6: you don't even know who did it either.
2: Oh,
6: We all got it on.
4: They're looking for the one person wiping their mouth. And I saw them come off, and they're like, I was like, oh. I was like, that's too bad. I didn't get on that one, boys.
2: Nah. I enjoy roller coasters. I enjoy
4: rides. Love amusement parks. They're fun. Really do.
3: I peaked at the mine train. That was my speed.
7: Really?
3: Admittedly, yep.
7: Wow.
3: All I could handle.
7: Okay.
3: Not
4: that
3: even
4: thing
3: kidding.
4: Is a little. It's a little rickety though. I could see that one.
3: Maybe now.
7: Would yeah. you do
3: I
7: like
3: could handle
7: the,
3: that? I could handle it.
7: Would you do like the water one at like Six Flags?
3: Log flume. Oh, yeah. I can hang with that, sure.
7: No, not the log flume.
6: The water, the what log, is this?
7: Yeah, where you're on a raft.
6: Yeah.
7: And you're like, you know.
6: I've done that.
7: So
6: yeah.
7: we did that with the
6: I
7: kids.
6: I can swim. I'm good with it.
3: Yeah. Oh, the water park. You're going to the water park now.
7: No. That it's at like Six Flags.
6: Yeah,
7: it's
6: okay.
7: Like it's on a raft off. And it yeah. drops off and whatever.
4: Yes.
7: But we
4: yes.
7: did that with the kids last summer. So it was me, Kristen, Killian, and Madeline, because the little guy was, you know, he's three, so we didn't take him. And Madeline and I were the two that got freaking soaked. Like it's only like one or two spots, and that thing just gets spinning just enough to get nailed again by the water.
4: And the next and thing, the next thing
7: you're nailed again. You're like,
4: I had
7: really?
4: One of those days too.
7: Soaked, and we went like that was like the first ride we did because we're idiots.
4: I actually was
7: and
4: with my brother
7: the entire time
4: and a couple other friends, and I thought he did it on purpose to put me in that seat.
7: Yeah.
4: Because every time we were spinning into like an area. I got doused.
7: Boom.
4: And it would turn back the other way.
7: Yeah.
4: I got doused.
7: Yeah. You're like, what? This isn't going to happen again. This
4: it was fun the first couple of times. And I was like, okay, dude, like, uncle.
7: Right.
3: Let's get everybody else.
4: Hey, somebody else? Like,
7: nah.
4: Yeah.
7: No, Madeline and I just.
4: By the way, apparently that ride is called the Gravitron.
7: The one you stuck to the wall? Yeah.
3: Oh, I thought it was Thunder River, the ladder. Okay.
6: The Thunder River is the ride.
7: Thunder River was Thunder I was just talking about. Yeah.
3: Either
7: log,
3: way.
7: Log flume, a little different.
3: Sounds like the sketch with Chris Farley from old school SNL. The one with George Clooney, he's just consistently getting absolutely hit by the water over
7: yes.
3: and over again. Jamu,
7: yeah.
3: No! No!
7: Yeah, he's the only one.
3: You!
7: That is funny. All right, it's Fastlane on 101 ESPN. Man, it's gauntlet time already? Holy smokes.
4: It's a wonderful thing, isn't it?
7: That's a beautiful thing. All right, well, Bradford, do we need somebody?
3: We are good to go, sir. Chris will be with us.
7: Chris will join us next for the gauntlet here on 101 ESPN.
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4: 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Brad Verbruns in for Andrew Marsh today. And we welcome in Chris to the gauntlet. What's up, Chris?
5: Hey, how we doing? Happy Friday, guys.
4: Yeah, man. Happy Friday to you. Happy Freedom Friday to you. We got the weekend upon us. And do we have it right? You're a first timer?
5: Yes, sir. Yes, sir. Cool. Text in occasionally. Long time listener, but happy to be here.
4: Well, we appreciate you listening, and thanks for playing today. Would you like to take on Kerry Davis, Jamie Rivers, or me in round one?
5: Let's go Jamie. Why not?
4: Okay, Jamie Rivers. Ready to rock. Okay. Oh, you wrote down, Jamie? You predicted that?
6: He did.
4: CD?
6: Yeah. Okay. All right, Chris, good luck, man.
5: Hey, there you go. Hey, good luck to you too, sir.
6: Thank you.
4: All right, so Jamie's going to head his way into the cone of silence, and Chris, you're going to tell Bradford to spin that wheel.
5: Spin that wheel, Bradford.
4: All right, Chris, what are you hoping for category-wise?
5: I know there's a little bit of a jinx with the wheel, and I might not be superstitious, a little stitious, but if we can hold off from random, that'd be great, but we'll take whatever.
7: Chris is in luck. It's not random.
5: Okay.
7: It's football instead.
4: Okay.
5: Okay.
4: There you go.
5: I like that.
4: All right. So you're going to get four football-related questions. Each one is worth 2 points unless you ask for the options. If you ask for the options, those questions, thank you, Bradford, are worth 1 point. Are you ready?
5: Yes, sir.
4: Okay. So our guy, Jamie's in the cone of silence right now. Bradford, I'm going to give Bradford a second to find the other launch codes here. Bradford's got a lot going on. Did you not print off all of them?
7: I think we may be lacking one.
4: Okay, that's all right. All right, well, you know what? We'll get it started.
5: A quick Google question can't hurt.
4: Yeah. Go ahead. Google your own question there, Chris, and give us the option. No, here we go. All right, Chad Johnson played in the NFL for 11 seasons, 10 with the Bengals, and 1 with which team?
5: Oh, man. This sucks because I should know this for sure. I got two that are coming to me. I'm going to go ahead and take the options, even though I should know this.
4: You got the Patriots, the Jets, or the Bucks?
5: The Patriots, final answer.
4: Okay. Do we have any other copy? Here, I'll just pass it along here. There you go.
6: Thank you, sir.
4: You got it.
6: All right, question number two. Which college did quarterback Dante Culpepper attend?
5: Oh. Yeah, and this could be way off. Florida State, for some reason, is ringing a bell. But give me the options on that just to see what we're working with.
6: Is it University of South Florida, Marshall, or University of Central Florida?
5: Well, I almost just want to stay with the Florida thing because out of all those, I have no idea. We're going to go Central Florida. Final answer.
7: All right, Chris, question number three. Five running backs had at least 40 touches for the Arizona Cardinals last season. James Conner, Michael Carter, Bam Knight, Imari DiMarcado, and who else?
5: Oh, did Trey Benson get hurt before 40 touches? Oh, dude, I feel like he did, but another Arizona running back name. Can you rattle off those that before this last option?
7: Sure. James Conner, Michael Carter, Bam Knight, Imari DiMercato.
5: Gosh. And I did not have Arizona Cardinals on my fantasy team. Let's go Trey Benson, final answer.
4: Okay. All right, question four, Chris. Before Tom Brady came calling, this Sackmaster was the only player with 5 Super Bowl rings. So before Tom Brady, who had 5 Super Bowl rings?
5: Oh, man. Those top guys. I don't think he did. Give me the options, and hopefully we can narrow it down to one, that final one or two.
4: All right. Charles Haley, Deacon Jones, or Mean Joe Green?
5: I'm going to go Deacon Jones, final answer.
4: All right, let's bring back Jamie from the Cone of Silence. Chris, how you feeling?
5: You know, not ideal after listening for so long. I feel like normally I feel comfortable with 2 without the options, but to have to go with the options that many times does not make me feel as great as I'd like.
4: Well, hey, we'll see. Let's see how Jamie does. Go ahead, right. Jamie. Jamie's putting his earbuds in right now. Chris versus Jamie in football.
6: I love football.
4: Football.
5: Normally, I'd wish you the best, but, can't say so today.
6: I respect it.
5: But hey, you're a swell guy. You're a swell guy.
6: I respect that. Thank you, Chris. You're a swell guy, too.
4: All right, Jamie, question one.
6: Yeah.
4: Chad Johnson played in the NFL for 11 seasons, 10 with the Bengals, and 1 with who?
6: The Patriots? I feel like it was the Patriots. What's the Patriots?
4: We're asking you.
6: Give me the options.
4: Sure. Buccaneers, Jets, or Patriots?
6: Yeah, Patriots, final answer, please. Question number 2.
8: Damn it.
6: What school did Dante Culpepper attend?
8: He went to college.
6: Yeah, I know.
4: Which college?
8: Oh, which college? Yeah. Oh, yeah, yeah. I was just talking to Mike Ryder about that, actually. Give me the options, please.
6: University of South Florida, Marshall, or University of Central Florida?
8: Central Florida, final answer.
7: All right, Jamie, question number 3. 5 running backs had at least 40 touches for the Arizona Cardinals last season. They were James Conner, Michael Carter, Imari DiMercato, Bam Knight, and who else?
8: Can you do that again, please? I apologize.
7: Sure. The 5 running backs to total 40 touches for the Cardinals last season, they were James Conner, Michael Carter, Imari DiMercato, Bam Knight. Who else?
8: Options.
7: Options are Jamal Williams, Trey Benson, DJ Dallas.
8: Trey Benson. Who was the first one you said?
7: That would have been Jamal Williams.
8: I don't think I said Trey Benson. Final answer.
4: So Trey Benson, final answer?
8: Yeah, I did, Anthony.
4: All right, final question. Before Tom Brady came calling, or came along, this Sackmaster was the only player with 5 Super Bowl rings.
8: Oh, wow. Okay. 5. Sackmaster. I could take forever doing this. Just give me the options.
4: Charles Haley, Deacon Jones, or Mean Joe Green?
8: got to be Mean Joe Green. The math, maths. Mean Joe Green, final answer.
4: Okay, let's go over these. Chris versus Jamie. Chad Johnson played in the NFL for 11 seasons, 10 with the Bengals, and 1 with which team? Jamie took the options, went with the Patriots.
8: I hate myself for this.
4: Chris said the Patriots. Correct answer is
6: New England Patriots.
4: Both needed the options. We got a 1-1 tie.
8: Idiot.
4: What college did quarterback Dante Culpepper attend? Jamie went with UCF. Chris went with UCF.
8: Oh.
4: Correct answer is
7: UCF it is.
4: Both of you needed the options. We get a 2-2

0: Sackmaster was the only player with 5 Super Bowl rings. You okay, Kerry?
1: I didn't. Did Chris need the options?
2: Did I?
1: He didn't take the options.
2: I needed the options for 3.
1: He didn't take the options
2: for Trey Benson.
1: He did not.
3: That is correct.
0: Yeah, confirmed. My bad.
3: Yep.
0: I put the little with.
1: Yeah. He did it without the options.
0: Chris didn't need the options
2: for
0: that one.
2: Get those options so I could hear myself.
0: There you go. My bad, Chris.
4: So
0: I apologize. Chris is now up 4-3.
1: 4-3.
0: My bad.
4: I don't like where this is going.
0: Last question. Before Tom Brady came along, this Sackmaster was the only player with 5 Super Bowl rings. You both took the options. You have different answers. The only question in which you guys had different answers. Jamie went with Mean Joe Green. Chris went with Deacon Jones. If it's Mean Joe Green, we've got ourselves a walk-off. If it's Deacon Jones, Chris wins. If it's Charles Haley, Chris wins. Chris.
5: You have chosen wisely.
0: Correct answer is
4: Charles Haley.
3: How about those Cowboys and Charles Haley?
0: Charles Haley.
4: Where else did he play?
0: San 49ers.
4: Francisco. That's it. I was worried about that.
0: Cowboys Niners.
2: I was worried about that. Charles Haley. That's what I'm talking about.
0: Chris, congratulations. You knock off Jamie in football today. My bad on the Trey Benson question. It was funny. I was writing down stuff, and I looked at Bradford at one point. I go, 3, 4, wait. I missed the
2: all good, brother.
0: Without the options. Yeah. Chris, congrats, man. You get to party all weekends. The best, right, man. When you went on a Friday, you get a party all weekend, you'll be back on Monday.
2: Feels good. Get the grill out.
0: Yep, there you go.
4: There you go, buddy. Congratulations, man. Good job today.
2: Yep.
1: Good job, Chris.
2: Appreciate you, Jamie. Appreciate you guys, and we'll talk later.
0: All right, sounds good. Thanks, Chris.
4: Have a good one.
0: We'll give you a call Monday. That's a tough one, man.
4: Well, I was thinking in my head, I said, Mean Joe Green, where my brain went was all those teams that he played, and I was like, okay. But then, as I thought of Charles Haley, I go, oh, what if he... Oh, no.
0: Yeah, Cowboys and Niners.
4: Yeah.
0: He was part of the 2 best teams in the late 80s and early 90s. Yeah.
3: The number was 5, as in the number of copies I should have printed to be safe.
0: Yeah, Bradford did not print enough copies for us, so there was a little bit of a scramble there. He had to read it off the computer. Kerry had to go off memory after I gave him the... copy the one first time.
3: Impressive.
0: Yeah. All right, so Jamie's going to the penalty box.
4: Yeah, that'll be fun.
0: We've got more Freedom Friday coming at you, though, here in the Fast Lane on 101 ESPN.

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0: Here in the Fastlane on 101 ESPN with Kerry Davis and Jamie Rivers. I'm Anthony Stalter. Bradford Bruns in for Andrew Marsh. He's got your latest Freedom Friday topic.
1: Stalts, question from the 636. Obviously, Cardinals and Cubs getting going with their series in a matter of hours here downtown. Will this weekend's series feel a little more like vintage Cardinals-Cubs at Busch Stadium? What do you think?
0: I think it will. It sucks that the Cardinals have, you know, they just got swept by Milwaukee, so it takes a little of that excitement away. But it's a weekend series at Busch Stadium. The Cardinals have played very well up until just recently, and the Cubs were on a 10-game losing streak, and now they've, you know, I think they've won. Have they won back-to-back games? I know they snapped it the other night. I think they did win back-to-back against the Pirates. Yeah, they beat Skeens last night.
1: Yeah, roughed him up a bit.
0: Yeah, so...
1: Sorry, Marshy.
0: It's weird. It's like the Cardinals were playing better, you know, for the last 2 weeks, better than the Cubs, but the last couple of games, the Cubs have kind of figured things out where the Cardinals have hit a bit of a skid. I do think, Jamie, that we're going to see... Maybe not a packed house at Busch Stadium over the weekend, but pretty close. I think this is going to be a ruckus crowd.
2: Yeah.
0: Crowd.
2: All of the above. It might be slightly cloudy out, too.
0: You never know. Yeah.
2: Cloudy with a chance of meatballs, Anthony.
0: Very true.
2: Yeah. Mm-hmm. No, I think it's going to be fun. This is the atmosphere you want. If you're a Cardinals fan, a Cubs fan, when the Cardinals play the Cubs, you want it to mean something. And in the last couple of years... It's still fun. The atmosphere is great, but it didn't really mean a whole heck of a lot.
0: No, it didn't.
2: It didn't. And so now, with both teams fighting for a wild card spot, although it's still relatively early in the season, it just feels like it means more. And I think that the tarps off trend that started way back when, and now the Cardinals are back for what, 9 in a row? I think we said earlier.
1: Bradford. Yeah. Yeah.
2: I think this has the opportunity of being a lot of fun for Cardinals fans, and what better way to kick it off than have a 3-gamer against the Cubs?
1: Let me throw this one at you guys. In the course of this season already, and obviously we are not quite into June as of yet, the Cubs have been able to achieve a 10-game winning streak and have obviously absorbed a 10-game losing streak. The expectations were incredibly high before 2024, as well they should have been, when this organization hired Craig Counsell away from the Brewers. 92-win season a year ago. 5 years, $40 million. Still, to my knowledge, the highest-paid manager in the game. If this team doesn't make real noise down the stretch, and I'm talking about postseason, really spinning it forward, do you think in that market this could maybe be a point of contention that maybe Craig Counsell isn't necessarily as long for the Windy City as we would have thought?
0: Yeah, it's an interesting question. You pay a manager that much, you bring him in from Milwaukee, you basically say, this guy's a winner, this guy's a proven winner. If I'm a Cubs fan, which I am not, if I'm a Cubs fan, I'm looking at it at the situation saying, I wonder if it's just more Milwaukee system. The way that Milwaukee scouts their players, the way that they get trades, drafting, all of that, the development of those players, the way that the roster is set up leads to the success. And it wasn't Craig Counsell and his magic. It was more so just the organization. Because Milwaukee continues to win the same way.
1: But Murphy's proving it.
0: Yes.
2: Pat Murphy, is he the next $40 million guy? Because if you thought Counsell was, where's Counsell's teams the last couple of years and where are the Brewers the last couple of years?
0: Milwaukee has been better.
2: Yeah. So then
0: And you can't necessarily say, Jamie, that the rosters... That the Cubs don't have a better roster overall.
2: Well, and their payroll's a lot higher, too.
0: Yeah.
3: This is why I don't give too much credit to the manager. I don't give too much blame to the manager. Because Pete Crow Armstrong is batting ninth, or has been.
0: Mm-hmm.
3: Like, he's not been good this year. Dansby Swanson.
0: That woman in Chicago got in his head.
3: She did. She pissed him off, and he was dead wrong.
2: That was so
3: dead wrong.
0: Yeah.
3: You just don't respond, man. You're having a rough day. You're having a rough year.
0: Let it go.
3: Don't take the bait. And it was weird because I didn't realize they were playing the White Sox because the guy next to her had a Chicago Cubs jersey.
0: Right.
3: So I'm figuring out, why the hell are you yelling at your own fans?
2: That happens.
3: Turns out she was a White Sox fan.
0: She was a White Sox fan.
3: Okay, I got it. It took me a while, but I had to realize what the hell was going on.
2: Happy at that point? Like, yeah, I
3: take that. Man. Not what was said or alleged.
0: The White Sox crowd, the White Sox fan base. little rougher than the Cubs fan base. Cubs fans are typically happy-go-lucky, party atmosphere. White Sox fans, very bitter and pissed off.
2: Well, they have a lot to be pissed off about.
0: Yeah, they certainly do. Yeah. And that's not like the last couple of years. I'm 44. It's been about 44 years, to my knowledge, the White Sox fans have been this way.
3: They had one good year, Anthony.
0: They did. They won the World Series.
3: Won it all, man. Yeah. Good times.
0: Bobby James, great oldies.
1: Shut it down.
3: But yeah, Dansby Swanson is batting like 180. Pete Crow Armstrong just got out of the hundreds, I think, here in the last
0: they've been terrible.
3: 3 or 4 weeks. Like, you can't put that on the manager. Like,
0: tell them to hit better.
3: Tell them to play, man. Hell, I don't know what you want me to do. I go, what are you mad at? You can't manage anymore. No, he can't hit anymore. It's not my fault.
0: It's not my fault this guy sucks.
3: So for me, I just feel like, you know, sometimes we give managers too much credit and too much blame. But I hope they keep stinking. Hell, don't start until next year. You know?
0: Well said.
1: Yeah. Offensively, though, this is the PCA we saw in the second half of last season. I'm not taking anything away from the defensive credentials. This is a guy we saw. So maybe a lot of people around baseball, a little quick to anoint him as that impact bat in the middle of that order. Mm-hmm. We'll see. Splashback Deuce taking it in a different direction. What is the strangest food you guys have ever consumed?
2: Oh, man.
3: Well, Jamie, Mietza is for him. He doesn't know what he ate. He just ate it.
0: Yeah.
2: Mietza, no idea. Kuritsa was chicken. I know that. I think it was chicken anyways. The weirdest thing that ever happened to me was we had a team dinner in Russia. I was there for about a week to 10 days, and I'd been struggling to find food that I enjoyed. So I thought to myself, we're going to the restaurant after. It's like the guys are all bringing their families, and it's a big thing. It's like, okay, this should be good. They're telling me, they're charading to me that it's going to be tons of food, like lots. I was like, okay, got to be something I like here. And there really wasn't. And I'll never forget they were all so excited when they brought this giant turtle out.
0: Giant turtle.
2: Like, took up the whole friggin' table. Hmm. And they put him down. And I'm like, this is not like a roast, like a pig. Like, it's not like...
0: Yeah, it's a turtle.
2: It's a turtle. I'm like, where are we going with this?
0: Yeah.
2: And they pulled the shell off the turtle.
0: Oh.
2: And all of it's just a liquid stew type thing in the turtle.
0: Oh, no.
2: So they cooked...
0: The turtle was sick.
3: It really was.
2: Apparently what they do is they cut the shell off, fill the turtle with all sorts of different things and whatnot, put the shell back on, and like roast it for an extended period of time. So then they peel it. It's like literally, and then they're like, they're like lining up quickly with their little bowls, and they're scooping stuff out, and like nom nom nom nom nom. I'm like, oh my god, I didn't eat.
0: Yeah,
2: I didn't eat. I drank.
3: Lisa said, "OMG, please stop!" In all caps.
2: I'm sorry,
0: that poor
2: Lisa.
0: Turtle.
2: And
3: is that like turtle soup? Because I've had that.
2: No, it wasn't like that. It's a little different, Carrie. So I put that up to. I didn't eat it, so I don't know. I guess
0: I can't say that I've had something. I haven't been too adventurous. The only thing that was something that's coming to me is kind of unique, I guess, because it's different. You wouldn't think of the combination. This first time I ever had it, it was a restaurant in New York. It was duck served over mac and cheese. It was incredible.
2: That's kind of like a lobster mac.
0: Yeah. It was awesome. It was awesome. And I know that, but that's not like people. I feel like people have had duck before. It's not that unique, or it's not that adventurous. But just the combination of the two, I'm almost like, why would I eat duck and mac and cheese? I'm like, you know what? Let me try the duck and mac and cheese. Hmm. It was awesome.
2: Now you're like, why have I not been doing this?
3: missing out, man.
0: And I've searched.
2: Yeah.
0: And other places for that duck mac, that duck mac combo.
3: I haven't been able to find it.
2: Make it at your house, Anthony. Just fire up the duck, mix it in with the mac and
0: cheese.
2: Maybe,
0: yeah, that's a good call. Yeah,
2: make it your own.
0: Make it your own.
2: Yeah.
0: Your own adventure. Yep. All right, it's the Fastlane on 101 ESPN. I guess we do the Sports Six Pack, but really it's just a shortened version of Freedom Friday. Mm-hmm. So, Sports Six Pack, Freedom Friday edition, next.
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1: Marmol shuffles the batting order for St. Louis. Good afternoon, Bradford Bruns here with your Sports Center update, brought to you by Saliga Heating and Cooling. Tonight at 6:15 downtown, the Cardinals kick off a three-game set in a nine-game homestand. The opponent at first, the Chicago Cubs. Manager Ollie Marmol starting his order with J.J. Weatherholt as per usual, then Ivan Herrera and Jordan Walker. However, in the cleanup spot tonight, it's the designated hitter and new call-up from Memphis, it is Nelson Velasquez. Also this afternoon, Jimmy Crooks brought up from the AAA Redbirds. He is not in the lineup this evening. However, the pitching matchup pairing is going to be Andre Pallante going up against Cubs lefty Shota Imanaga. Later this evening on the ice, Montreal currently facing a 3-1 deficit in the Eastern Conference Final versus Carolina. The Hurricanes with that closeout opportunity right here on 101 ESPN. The puck drop at 7 p.m. The Sports Center update was brought to you by Saliga Heating and Cooling, a Daikin heating and air conditioning dealer.
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0: Time for the Sports Six Pack here in the Fast Lane on 101 ESPN. Kerry Davis, Jamie Rivers. I'm Anthony Stoltz. Here's Bradford Bruns with question one.
15: Question number one.
1: Gentlemen, when are we going to start viewing Andre Pallante, tonight's St. Louis starter, based on this season's work instead of how he pitched last year?
0: Say that again.
1: So Andre Pallante, when are we going to start looking at his work through the lens of this year's performance and not what he was a year ago?
0: Yeah, that's a really good question, and that's a fair question. How many starts do we have for Andre Pallante?
1: He's looking for win number six tonight, okay. So he's above 10.
0: So he's got, thank you, Bradford. Tonight will be his 11th start. Okay, yep, you're dead on. Here's the conundrum. We've seen this out of Andre Pallante in the past. First as a reliever, then a little bit as a starter. And then we saw the shaky version of Pallante as a reliever. Then we saw the shaky version of Pallante as a starter. So I don't think it's out of the realm of possibility that Andre Pallante hits a bit of a dip and there's some issues. Does he work out of them and get back to this version that we've seen to the start of the season with Andre Pallante? I still think we're in that zone where we can't just say, you know what, everything we saw before and everything we saw last year, that's all gone. This is the Pallante that's real. You certainly love what you see, though. So I guess I still have a cautious approach or take on Andre Pallante. I don't know how you guys feel. He's been great. Don't get me wrong. He's been great. But there's still in the back of my head some of the performances that we saw over the last year and a half.
2: I think what you just said is exactly what Bradford's asking. Honestly. Is because
0: I'm not there yet.
2: Is because he has battled
0: almost
2: every year he's been a Cardinal. You're like,
0: right.
2: Because he doesn't wow you with velocity, because he's not a strikeout king, although he's picked up a few more swings and misses here recently. I think we will forever have question marks. Because when you have a pitcher that isn't named Greg Maddux, that is a pitch to contact or, you know, soft hit rate against him, you're always going to wonder, when's it going to burst?
0: Right.
2: When's the bad inning? When's the bad game? When's it going to catch up to him? Because eventually somebody's going to, you know, they're going to time him up. They're gonna, like, I think this is the battle Pallante has for probably the remainder of his career.
1: And we've even seen that with Michael McGreevy in his last two turns.
2: We have. And so I think just because of the way, the style of pitcher that Pallante is, we're always going to be kind of holding our breath a little bit.
0: I think that's fair. CD, where are you at on this?
3: I am a believer that Pallante has figured some things out.
0: Okay.
3: And I think that he is proving, you know, if you're just consistent, doing your job every outing, every opportunity you get, I think that you start to earn more credibility from your teammates, from your manager, the coaching staff, and the fans. And so I would say let Pallante cook. Let him do his thing. I trust him enough to say that he's going to continue to just be this very consistent pitcher that he's shown thus far this year.
1: At the very least, he's made the specter of next year look a lot more interesting, because you don't exactly have a ton of dudes right now at the AAA level, starting pitching-wise, banging down the door, whether it's injury-related, performance-related, whatnot. So I do think maybe it becomes a little more interesting heading into next season if you can sustain the success.
15: Question number two.
1: All right, guys, from Danny Beefcake, are there any international players, not draft-eligible, mind you, the Blues could be looking at to sign this offseason?
2: That's a great question. I have no idea.
1: We'll investigate.
2: Yeah. If you're asking me to do a deep dive on the second league in Germany for the next 18-year-old...
1: It's a good one.
2: He could be there. What I'd like to see is... And there's always going to be a layer of difficulty there, but I really believe the KHL is an excellent league. They have a lot of really high-end talent over there. They play a really solid defensive game. the forwards are required to be 200-foot players. But the problem is that league has enough money to keep its homegrown talent at home. And you're seeing some of the guys who are being drafted by the NHL, and they're still 2 or 3 year contract in the KHL, and you don't always get the guy. So that would be one where I think if you could do a deep dive into the KHL, but you'd have to go like to the second league because they don't play any of their young players. I've ever told you this, by the way?
0: No.
2: So when I played over there, it was a Russian Super League, which was way different than the KHL. But as far as like the coaching philosophy was the same. If you weren't over 21 or 22 years old, you had no chance of playing.
0: Really?
2: But you'd practice every day and you'd dress for the game and you'd sit on the bench for the entire game. We had three players that never touched the ice.
0: But always dressed.
2: Always dressed. And then even when we had injuries within the game, they wouldn't play. It was wild.
0: Come again?
2: Yeah. But two of the three ended up going on to have really good Russian careers. Like, they were good players. They just... It's like a thing. Like, no, you earn your stripes, so to say. It's very...
0: No kidding.
2: I don't know.
0: Yeah.
2: Old school.
0: Sure.
2: But those are the players... You gotta have somebody scouting a team. Like, let's say it's Dynamo Minsk. You have a scouting the practices. And just take a flyer. Like a seventh-round pick on... Who knows? This guy. He looks great in practice. A big kid. He's flying around. Let's take a shot at this guy because he's not going to be signing the big deal in the KHL because they're not even letting him play, really. Those are the players that you can find a little bit of a diamond in the rough, and all of a sudden you have Pavel Datsyuk that came out of nowhere. And you're like, who the hell is this guy who can't even walk upright?
0: Yeah.
2: Seriously, he was like all decrepit. And then he was like Kaiser Sose in that movie. Like, he was all
0: the
2: like...
0: And he starts walking.
2: Like, and then as soon as he puts his hockey gear on, it's like, whoosh, he's normal. And he's like dancing guys out of their shoes. It was unbelievable. The first time I saw him walk down the hallway at training camp, I was like, I thought he was like a helper for the team. And I was with Holly.
0: This is Datsyuk?
2: Datsyuk. Yeah. Wow. He's walking and he's like one leg kind of dragging. And I'm like, oh, I'm being nice. I'm like, yeah, that's so nice he's helping out. Like, it's great that he's part of this. Then he started putting his gear on. Okay, at Holly, I go, huh? I go, Holly, what is this? He goes, just wait. I go, wait. He goes, just wait.
1: He knew.
2: And then he got out there, and he was the magic man. Like, now you see him. Now you don't. Pucks in the net. Don't know what's going on. It was unreal. And then, like, he was not very big, and guys would take a run at him. And he'd kind of act like he didn't see you, and then, bam, like, reverse shoulder. And guys would get lit up. Like, bam,
0: that's,
2: down to the ice. And then
0: he's
2: like,
0: awesome.
2: Or he'd act like he's going to, and then threw your legs and around you. You go YouTube Pavel Datsyuk one day. You'll be like, oh my God, this guy's not human.
0: Yeah.
2: And yet he walked around like Kaiser Sose off the ice, like can't barely move his feet. And it was wild.
0: That's
2: the player you got to find.
0: Yeah. One of those.
2: Some kid training in a basement in Chernobyl. You know? Like,
0: yeah.
1: Banished.
15: Question number three.
1: Let's talk movies. Not the usual suspects per se, but from the 314, guys, not including Training Day. What is your favorite Denzel Washington movie?
2: Oh, wow.
3: I got a couple.
2: He's got a lot of great. I love... why am I escaping me right now?
3: Remember the Titans?
2: Yeah, Remember the Titans.
0: Mm-hmm. Remember the Titans. Yeah.
2: Training Day is obviously a great movie.
0: The Equalizer.
3: The first one is awesome. I like all three.
0: Yeah, I do too. The first one's really good.
3: The first,
0: when he walks in and he
3: starts looking at his watch.
2: Yeah, what's the other basketball one?
3: Basketball.
1: Basketball for Denzel.
2: Allen.
1: Oh, he got game.
3: He got game. Yeah, that was a great
2: Shuttles,
3: one.
2: Jesus Shuttlesworth.
0: Yeah.
2: I like that movie.
3: I like that, and I like the American Gangster.
2: Oh,
3: like I think he was out. That to me was one of his best movies. I loved American Gangster.
0: Curb Stomp, 75. Man on Fire. That's a good one.
1: It is.
0: Yeah. I think Remember the Titans is probably the best.
2: We're definitely... I'm looking it up right now because we've got to be forgetting. He's been in so many movies.
3: Oh, Book of Eli was outstanding. I can watch Book of Eli at any point as well.
2: The Hurricane was great.
3: Yeah, Hurricane was great.
1: Philadelphia in the 90s. I'll give you a bit more of an under-the-radar pick. The movie for which he won his first Academy Award, supporting role, late 80s, Glory.
3: Yeah, Glory was
1: fantastic.
3: Really good. Glory was great. John Q. I like that one.
2: Pelican Brief was great.
0: I don't know if
2: too.
0: I remember John Q.
3: John Q is when he
2: Malcolm
3: was
2: X.
3: Malcolm X. Yeah, well, yeah, definitely. John Q is when he was his son was sick and they wouldn't give him the transplant.
0: Yeah,
3: and he like took over the hospital. And was like, you're gonna give.
0: You're gonna do this now.
3: Yeah.
0: Yeah.
1: Did you guys see Deja Vu?
0: No,
1: like that
3: I'm
1: too.
3: Pretty sure I've seen that.
1: Yeah.
2: I think I saw that.
0: Training Day is really good at the end, which apparently he ad-libbed. I was going to say improv. He didn't improv it, but he did it. He did ad-lib.
3: Yeah, both improv. He did that on his own. Like, yeah. And they like, let's keep it in here.
0: Yeah. Because it was one of his first movies. I forget his name.
3: Ethan Hawke.
0: No,
3: not Ethan Hawke.
0: No, Cheeseburger Eddie, the ripped guy.
3: Oh!
0: What's his name?
3: Terry Crews.
0: Terry Crews. That was like one of his first roles.
3: Yeah,
0: he was on set. You know, because he's one of the guys that lives in the complex that Denzel Washington. You know, he starts speaking to those guys, and Terry Crews was like talking about just being mesmerized by the monologue that Denzel gives.
2: It's funny because I forget who they were talking to. It was a young actor recently, and they were talking about the ad-libbing and whatnot, and he described, he goes, it's funny, if I decide to ad-lib, they stop it immediately and tell me to do what I'm supposed to do. He goes, but then you've got, like, De Niro and Denzel and Jim Carrey, where some of their most famous scenes are ad libs, or just they just change the whole thing and do something completely different, and then the actors around them know it's not scripted, and they go with it,
0: right?
2: Because some of the greatest moments are the spur of the moment changing of the scene or whatever,
0: definitely.
2: But then the young actor is just like, no.
0: Stick to the script, Brooke. Yeah, I think Dumb and Dumber. There's a bunch of scenes like that where like they walked in when they were wearing the matching tuxedos. Yeah, that was all.
2: That was ad-lib.
0: Yeah, that's awesome.
1: Sex Line's coming through. Crimson Tide, Pelican Breeze.
2: Oh, yeah.
1: Unstoppable.
2: So
1: Fallen.
0: Fallen was crazy.
2: Fallen was creepy.
0: No. Yes. Yeah.
1: John Goodman, St. Louis is on, too.
0: Yeah. Yeah.
2: What was the song in that movie?
3: I know what you... Time.
0: It's the one about time.
2: Time is on my side. And then the one person walking by singing it.
0: Yeah.
2: Man. You're like, get
3: your creepy ass away from me.
0: You're not you anymore. All right, it's Fastlane on 101 ESPN. We got another Freedom Friday topic coming at you next here in the Fastlane on 101 ESPN.
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0: All right, we're going to do Bet the Board right now because I was just reminded that Kerry suspended me yesterday for my attitude. He said 5 to 6. I've been suspended for the rest of the show.
1: Yep.
0: So we are going to do Bet the Board.
1: Let's go, baby.
0: And it is the last day of the month for Bet the Board.
1: Few more days in the month.
2: Hey, you're fine, Anthony.
0: Yes, except for Monday is June 1st.
1: No. Well, if you're Kerry, you just can bet that anyway.
0: Yeah, true. Yeah. No big deal.
1: Yeah.
0: All right, so Bradford, you had the standings for us.
3: Yeah, fortunately, buddy, you are still in the driver's seat with 13, courtesy of being the only guy here to have nailed to that pick yesterday. OKC and San Antonio went under. Somebody picked, let's see, money line in that one. Wasn't so awesome, but yeah, that would be me.
1: That would be
3: Bradford,
1: you.
3: That would have been me.
1: What did I pick? What did I have? Yordan Alvarez?
3: You did. You did, Kerry. So yeah, Stoltz nailed it. He has 13. Marshy Skeens was mortal once again, so he stays at 11. Jamie, currently in third, 10 points. The Rangers beaten down by Houston 5-1. And Kerry, in that same game, Yordan Alvarez, he reached courtesy of the walk. He came around to score, but he didn't do anything else, sir.
1: Man. All right, it's on me. Give me the Braves on the money line, the Pirates on the money line, the Rangers on the money line, the Yankees on the money line, the Blue Jays on the money line tomorrow, the Braves on the money line tomorrow, and the Pirates on the money line tomorrow as well. And give me Shohei 1.5 hits, runs, RBI tonight.
0: How many is that?
1: 8.
0: Oh, boy.
3: I'll play it back.
1: Well, he'll send write it down and put it in.
0: Yeah, he'll send it to the group.
3: I'll have to play it back.
1: Is Marshy now?
0: Technically, Jamie, it's now. You.
1: It was me? Okay.
0: Yeah, because for those that don't know, we go in reverse order.
1: Give me the answer, brother.
2: Sorry I got it wrong, Kerry.
0: On the last day.
1: I was answering for you, brother. Sorry.
2: It's the way you answered.
0: Everybody kept their parlays,
1: I said,
0: huh?
1: Jamie now. All right, here we go.
0: Is this the first time that everybody kept their parlays?
1: Probably.
0: For the end of the month? Probably. I think so.
2: Hockey tonight. Give me the over 5.5, -110. Give me over in the first period, -115. Give me the Braves on the money line, -136. Give me the White Sox on the money line, -112. And give me the Brewers on the money line, -143.
0: Brew crew. All right, Marsh did text us earlier. And he's got his parlay, which is Dobesh over 29.5 saves. Pirates on the money line. I don't know what they're at. Andre Pallante, 4+ Ks. And either pitcher, Robleski or Wheeler, 7+ Ks at -132.
1: Either?
0: Yeah, that's an interesting one.
1: Hmm. Hey, check that one. Never heard of that pick.
0: Yeah. Marsh seems like he's cheating.
2: Yeah, he does do that. Mm-hmm. He throws in these random things that you've never heard of before.
0: Right.
1: Like, throw you off your game.
0: So that would be 15. You know what? I gotta go 2 here. All right, give me the over 3.5 goals tonight for the Hurricanes. Over 3.5 goals for the Hurricanes is at -125. I will also take, because March just laid out a 4-teamer. I'm gonna go with, I like Jamie's selection of the White Sox at -112. Thank you, against the Detroit Tigers. So I'll just go 2. That way, if Marsh winds up hitting his, then we got to walk off on Monday.
1: What if I hit all mine?
0: How many points do you have?
2: Yeah, well, I'm, what, 3 behind Stoltz?
3: Correct. Yeah. Kerry, you're 6 behind.
2: I got a 5-legger.
1: I got a 7.
3: Stranger things have happened.
0: 6.
1: Am I 6 behind or 7 behind?
3: 6 behind. 6, you 7? Have 7 for the month so far.
1: Oh, all right. 6, 7. Take the Shohei off of mine.
0: Oh, jeez. You already made it. Man. But,
1: so he already got it? Oh, well, leave him on there.
0: No, you already made the pick, but that's okay.
1: The segment hasn't ended yet. Them's the rules.
0: Okay. Listen, I don't want to fight.
3: I'll allow it.
0: I don't want to fight on a Freedom Friday.
1: I appreciate it.
0: Especially when I get a suspension coming up in 3 minutes.
1: You got to get out of here.
0: So, yeah.
1: Sick of your crap, brother.
0: Yeah, no.
1: Every
0: who
1: day.
0: Who isn't?
1: Yeah. You know? We got to deal with this every day.
0: Mm.
1: So, we'll see you Monday, man.
0: I appreciate that, or apologize. One of the two. Bradford, do you have a courtesy selection?
3: I do. I'll keep it simple since it worked out so well for me on Thursday on the hardwood, but I'm shifting away from the NBA. Sorry, 636, not touching that. And instead, go down to Busch, where the Cardinals are 1.5 run underdogs against the Cubs in the series opener. However, no Jimmy Crooks in the lineup? No problem. I like the Cards to get off the snide tonight. Ooh. And be able to cover that deficit, if you will. Plus 1.5 at minus 150. Give me the Redbirds to keep this one very, very tight.
0: I like it. Curb Stomps is pulling for Stalts and Bethpour. Thank you, Curb Stomps.
2: He doesn't mean it.
0: I think he does.
2: I don't think he does.
0: I think he's a great dude.
2: Well, I didn't say he wasn't a great dude.
0: Yeah, he indicated it. That was the indicator. All right.
2: Well, it must be a little suspect room for you.
0: Hmm. Ouch. All right, I've been suspended for the rest of the show here.
2: Get out of here, you filthy animal.
0: Freedom Friday continues next with Biggest Question of the Day here on 101 ESPN.
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10: Izzy, what's going on, man?
11: You know what, Eddie boy, I've been pretty busy. Got to get out there and got to do the mowing.
10: Yep, I'll tell you what, when you get done mowing the grass...
11: Well, I do my best Forrest Gump impression with all that mowing I have ahead. To do around the property.
10: It. Do it for St. Louis, do it.
11: Like Mama said, life is like a box of chocolates. You never know what you're going to get, except at Fast Eddie's Bon Air. What are we going to get at Fast Eddie's?
10: Let me get it right. You can come on over to Fast Eddie's Bar Bon Air, you know, located on the other side of Clark Bridge in beautiful Alton, Illinois. When you're done mowing the grass, come over here and lounge around with me on the beautiful outdoor patio with all the big screens, the live music playing, the hot chick on a stick.
11: What about that fancy surf and turf you came up with?
10: Man, I'm telling you what, that is meat and seafood on one stick. And it's called the Eddie. It's the king of all foods.
11: Like Mr. Shannon always said, if you're 21 and in the mood, come on over to that Clark Bridge and come see Fast Eddie's Bon Air in beautiful Alton, Illinois.
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1: Welcome back to the Fast Lane. I'm Kerry Davis, joined by Bradford Bruns and Jamie Rivers. Anthony is off for the rest of the day. Actually suspended. We got his ass up out of here. And we have the biggest question of the day. Bradford, take it off.
3: Carrie, we spent a good portion of the early part of the show talking about Jimmy Crooks, obviously, being promoted to the bigs. Not in the lineup this evening, but the Cardinals did shuffle it up a bit today roster-wise. Nelson Velasquez also up. He's batting cleanup and playing DH tonight. But our question actually relates to somebody who's been having quite the offensive struggles in the last week or so. That would be Mason Wynn at shortstop. Now, had the rare defensive miscue in that finale, helping Milwaukee to sweep the series from the Redbirds on Wednesday afternoon. But in light of his offensive struggles this season, what are some of the positions on the baseball diamond that actually have the most forgiveness for offense when it's down, as long as that defense is elite?
1: I think shortstop and catcher. Like, I think if you are a shortstop that plays gold glove caliber defense or gold glove defense, which Mason Wynn has done thus far in his career. He's won one, been a finalist multiple times. And so I think if you're not hitting at the level of, you know, some of the better shortstops, I think it is forgiven if you're able to do so. I think as catcher as well, I think we talk about defense up the middle and how important that is. If you're the catcher, you're a part of every single pitch, obviously. Yep. You and the pitcher. I talk about it in football. The quarterback and the center are the only two people to touch the ball on every single play, which means center-quarterback exchange has to be perfect because you're the only two people that are touching it on every single play. Same thing for a catcher and a pitcher. You're touching the ball or calling the game, and you have to be able to do that extremely well. If you're not blocking the plate, if you're not calling a great game, if you're not doing all of those things at an elite level or at a very good level, and you're struggling at the plate, then what the hell do we have you here for? So I think those two positions specifically, I would throw center fielder in there as well, but I think as a shortstop and as a catcher, I think if you're not hitting, now you can't have, you know, two or three of those guys not hitting, but if you got those two positions playing extremely well on the defensive side, I think you can deal with them not hitting at a high level.
3: Yeah, I definitely would have leaned more toward center field, especially a decade or so ago. I think that first base kind of wiggles its way into the conversation at times, too. But then again, you have a glut of guys, so you'd better be hitting, and you'd better be well above average in today's game as well. And, Jamie, I know it's not apples to apples here necessarily, but fielding the question of, in baseball specifically, where can you be, positionally speaking, elite if maybe the defense is kind of lagging or vice versa? If you shift it over to the ice, and I know role definition is completely different in a lot of different respects, but if you are not necessarily producing the big time offensive numbers as far as where you are on any given line or even defensive core there, what are some of the aspects or attributes that are valued if the offense is lagging in that way?
2: Well, obviously the defense, right? Look back at the Stanley Cup run for the Blues.
3: Yeah.
2: Let's talk about Jay Bouwmeester and Colton Parayko. Neither guy was offensively elite at all, but they were the best shutdown tandem in the playoffs. So they defended against the other team's top players. Ryan O'Reilly, you know, he got his points, but he's not an elite scorer. And he certainly wasn't for the Blues, and he isn't now. Yet, you relied upon him for all the matchups. How about the fourth line for the Blues, which became the ultimate trump card because you were starting your games against the other team's top line with your fourth line. So what?
1: Nothing.
2: You didn't like my trump card?
1: Well, they didn't give him out.
2: No, I was deferred. You're right.
1: I thought those things didn't come out.
2: I don't think. I'm sure you had something.
1: Never got him. Or was it the phone? I don't know. I can't keep up with this.
3: Well done. We'll leave it at that.
2: I'm kind of lost. There's so many things that we could get into with that. There's a lot.
1: They paid for it, but they never got it.
3: It's Freedom Friday.
2: It is Freedom Friday.
3: It is.
2: Although you'd never know it anymore these days. It used to be freedom of speech, and now if you say one thing or the other, one side hates your guts. So I ain't in for that. But yeah, I am saying that the defensive side of the game is where you can make up for it. Look at the Vegas Golden Knights right now. Yes, Mitch Marner's leading the playoffs in scoring, but when they won the cup a couple of years ago, they won it on solid team defense and physicality.
3: Sure. Let's keep taking some of those baseball-related thoughts on this Freedom Friday and fold them in to the biggest question of the day or expand that. Yesterday, guys, we talked about Lars Nootbaar. We think his return to the Cardinals lineup is going to be imminent. He's still in the midst of that rehab assignment right now at AA Springfield. Over under, speaking of defense, it would seem in left field moving forward, will Lars Nootbaar suit up for 60 games this season, all told for St. Louis?
1: How many games have they played? They're about 50 games right now.
3: Mm-hmm.
2: He'll play 60. Yeah, he will.
3: Unless you're that guy who thinks the other shoe is going to drop. We talked about the injury.
2: But even that, he's still got lots. Even if he plays 25, 30 games, has a little injury, he can still get another 30.
1: He'll get 60 games.
3: This is from the people. They're questioning it.
1: Will he get 100 games in?
2: No, I don't think he'll get 100 games in.
1: I don't know about that.
2: Yeah.
1: He might not make it back before 100 games are left, but 80 games, probably not. 60, I would say yes.
2: I think so, too, yeah.
3: Talking about defense at the hot corner, it's been better this season in 26 from Nolan Gorman. No, not the perennial gold glove guy who was Nolan Arenado, of course, but the 618 asks, at what time do you think it's ready to, are you prepared to move on from the Nolan Gorman experience? And if so, what would you like to see in place of him?
1: See, I don't think the Cardinals are ready for that. I think if you're moving on from Nolan Gorman, it is because you have someone that you deem as an everyday third baseman, ready to play that position, take it over completely for him. We've talked about Blaze Jordan. I think a lot of people don't believe that he's ready just yet. Defensively, specifically, maybe hitting the ball at the plate, he's probably getting closer to being ready, but you know, in the field, probably not at the level that you need him to be at just yet. So what are you replace? What would be the rush for that? I think in order to move on from Nolan Gorman, especially this season, like we've talked a lot about this being a development year, and I know the team has done an outstanding job and has probably surpassed a lot of expectations, but I still think that the organization is using this as one of those years that, you know, it's house money. We're playing well, and we're not even at our full capacity in terms of what we expect to be here yet. So you are in a spot where you're still giving Nolan Gorman those opportunities every day versus right-handed pitching until someone is able to take his place completely. And I mean, not a guy that you have to platoon in and out because of left-handed pitching or right-handed pitching. You're playing this player every day. He's taking over that job, and you trust that person to not have to go back to Nolan Gorman. I don't think that they're at that place just yet.
2: Yeah, I agree 100% with everything you just said. You know, we talked about Sejacy earlier. Like, there's nobody that's shoving him out. You know, that's a different discussion, but same theory here is there's nobody that's taking Gorman's job right now. You're still wanting, in theory, if you had a Blaze Jordan or something, he's still not ready to come in full time. So then, if you rush that process along, you end up in a similar, maybe worse situation than you have with Nolan Gorman. No sense worrying about Gorman right now. Plug him in against right-handed pitching. He's been better defensively than he has been in the past, so maybe that continues to improve. I mean, we crapped all over Jordan Walker for how many years in right field?
3: Oh, yeah.
2: And now he's finally showing that he can play solid defensively. Is he a plus defender, like full-time? I don't know about that, but I'm not terrified anymore. Out in right field, I'm fine, and he's got an absolute cannon for an arm.
3: Plus arm for sure.
2: Yeah, plus arm.
3: That goes without saying.
2: So, and he's got great speed. So, you know, maybe Gorman can continue to improve that way until you have somebody that's going to be taking at-bats from Gorman, just taking them because they're so good. I don't see any reason to worry about it.
3: Well, obviously, it remains to be seen whether Nolan Gorman works his way ultimately into that core of sorts for the Cardinals. But we do know there's a young group, obviously, moving forward so far this season that has exceeded expectations. This one, guys, could have worked pretty well yesterday on Hot Take or Hot Garbage. Also from the 618, Cards make it back to that Fall Classic in the next 5 years.
2: Oh, wow. 5 years, huh?
3: 5 years, maybe losing a season.
2: So that's... That's such a tough question because even teams that are loaded up with talent don't make it. Like, look at the Padres. Like, they've been high payroll, lots of talent. And so it's not automatic. I think a better way to look at it is, are the Cardinals in the discussion of being a contender a perennial contender 4 or 5 years from now? Are they in the discussion every year, like where we anoint them a playoff spot? Like, we know the Cardinals are going to win the Central, they'll be in the playoffs, and we'll see, we'll go from there.
0: Mm-hmm.
2: I think that's probably a better way to look at it.
1: 5 years in the World Series. I'll say hot take. You know what?
2: But it also takes luck, too.
1: Yeah, you got to have, I mean, you got to hit on some of these pitchers.
2: Hot streaks, cold streaks,
1: some
2: pitching.
1: Some of these pitchers are going to have to be.
3: Some would say, you just hope to get into the party. Oh, wait, that was previous regime.
2: So good too.
3: No, you are being proactive now. It's a new era.
1: Yeah, get in. Just get in.
2: All right, we'll continue Freedom Friday here. Bradford's kind of buzzkilled us a little bit with that one. But, yeah, more Freedom Friday. Get your texts in, 314-399-9646. More coming at you next on 101 ESPN.
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2: Welcome back here to the Fast Lane of 101 ESPN. Bradford Bruns, Kerry Davis, Jamie Rivers. While we're at it, we are going to need a new Beat the Streak contestant. So please hit that text line, 314-399-9646. Put the old BTS in Bradford. We'll pick somebody out and we'll give you a call next segment. So again, Beat the Streak coming up next segment. Get your texts in now. And we will continue with Freedom Friday.
3: Gentlemen from the 636, I don't know if you saw this one, but Paige Bueckers, reigning Rookie of the Year in the WNBA, her debut jersey just sold for almost $65,000. If money were no object, what's the jersey you need in your collection?
2: Wow. Ooh. That's a good one. That's really good. I mean, there's so many great players. There's so many great moments. I think what I would what I'd be thinking of is the player in that moment in that jersey. Like, I get that jersey. So, like, was it Dwight Clark? The catch from Joe Montana at the end of the end zone. Like, I want that jersey that he caught the ball.
4: Oh, well, if that's the case, give me Michael Jordan on his last shot there against Byron Russell.
2: But that changes it a little bit, right? Because otherwise you'd be like, oh, I want Michael Jordan.
4: Yeah. Or give me that jersey signed by him. Yeah.
2: Yeah.
4: I'd take that one.
2: That's cool. So that's kind of where I'm at, too, is you try and think of these great plays that happen and the individuals. And I guess it could be any individual, but I guess you're trying to find a Hall of Fame caliber player that has a Hall of Fame moment. Like Mario Lemieux, for me. Mario Lemieux scoring that game-winning goal against Russia in the Canada Cup in 86 or 87, whatever it was. It was an epic moment. And to be able to say, hey, here's the jersey. He scored that goal wearing this. And it's signed, you know, hopefully personalized. To little Kerry Davis, big hockey fan,
4: big hockey fan,
2: Mario Lemieux, yeah,
4: love Mario.
2: What about you, Bradford?
3: Well, you guys probably know the bubble championship in 2020. If I could get LeBron's jersey from when the Lakers hoisted it, right? No, I can mess.
4: He's
3: around.
4: Not joking.
2: He's kind of joking.
4: He's kind of serious.
2: He's kind of serious. Like if somebody has that jersey, Bradford will take it.
4: Sign him up.

0: He'll take it.
1: Man, you could really go back through the archives into the back catalog. It was such a formative time for me. Honestly, Kerry, when you were talking about the point at which, obviously, football took off here with the Rams after the arduous first few seasons, after you had the likes of Chris Miller at quarterback, after you weathered so many sore spots in the first couple of years. It was a special time, to say the least, in 99-2000. I remember attending the second game of that season, okay, after Kurt Warner had been installed as the quarterback after the Trent Green injury, and you still didn't know exactly what you had in that team. You basically laid waste to Baltimore in the opener, but then in St. Louis, taking care of the Falcons. And I remember at that time, shortly beforehand, I had had a pretty serious orthopedic procedure. And I got to go down around the locker room area, met Kurt Warner, met Marshall Faulk, met DeMarco Farr, met Isaac Bruce, etc. And then later that season, the opportunity to go to that NFC title game to get the Rams, elevate them into the Super Bowl. Basically, if you were talking about any piece of apparel from that championship game or the Super Bowl from any of those guys, that would be most meaningful to me.
0: I can agree with that. I like that. Yeah. That's a great team, great season.
1: Connection.
0: Yeah. I could see that. That is, I don't know. I would also... I mean, I would probably, because every time I went to Pittsburgh, I didn't see it this time. They normally have, they changed the dang on airport around. I thought I was in a different city when I went to Pittsburgh a couple weeks ago. But the Franco Harris statue of him, of the Immaculate Reception, like to have that jersey framed, like I think that would be, because that's an iconic moment in Steelers history. Like to have that framed somewhere, signed by, you know, Franco, that would have been really, really cool.
2: How about, can I tempt you with this? What about, it's not a jersey, but you'll get what I'm saying to say. What if you had like a shadow box of the boxing gloves that Muhammad Ali knocked George Foreman out?
0: Yes, ooh. Like that as well.
2: Like George's blood still on the gloves. Damn thing.
0: Yeah.
2: How cool would that be?
0: It would be awesome. Like, I think memorabilia, when you can get it, you know, something of that, something historic like that, something that, you know, lives the test of time, like years, decades later, you're still talking about it. I think that's definitely something you would want.
2: I think that's key, right? I think that's why I brought it up. I didn't know it
0: at the
2: time.
0: It's a moment that 30, 40, 50 years people are still talking about.
2: But literally, people come to your home. Let's say it's in your man cave or in your living room, your office. Mm-hmm. And they're like, oh, yeah, it's a great jersey. No, that's not any jersey.
0: Yeah, that's the jersey.
2: And maybe you have a picture of the moment beside it. And then your kids, their kids, like that jersey, those gloves, that stick, you know, whatever it is a story.
0: Correct.
2: And you can talk about the whole game. If it's just a signed jersey, that's Michael Jordan's jersey. Oh, that's cool, man. That's really awesome. Maybe he's a great player. Yeah. Okay.
0: Then that's it.
2: That's it. But if that's this, oh, man, you should have seen this where Jordan, he's fading away, hits the jump shot at the end. Like, this is the jersey he was wearing.
1: Right. Holding it.
2: You can YouTube the moment. Mm-hmm. Like,
0: and that's the jersey he took off, and now you have it.
2: And now you have it.
0: Yeah, I think that's really cool.
2: I think that's cool. I think, to me, that would be the thing.
1: You could go down so many avenues with that one. Mm. You really could. This one is much more straightforward. Pretty simple. Straight up from the 636, hard or soft shell tacos?
0: It depends.
1: I'm craving those tonight.
0: It depends. It really depends. Like, I can go either way, but it depends on what I'm feeling in that moment. I don't think it's a either or for me.
2: It is for me. So, like, the hard shell taco, I'm like, I could have chips and salsa. No, but hear me out, right? And it's fixed. So, like, whatever it is, like, if you overload it, it cracks, it falls apart.
0: Mm.
2: Where the soft taco...
0: But then it becomes chips and salsa. You get the chips and you get...
2: It's fine. It's two for one.
0: There you go.
2: Yeah. But the soft taco, I can make that thing, overstuff it. You guys ever had a quesabirria?
0: Yeah, oh yeah.
2: Where they deep fry the taco, and then they have the little sauce, like I call it the au jus, I know that's not what it's called. Well,
1: what am I missing? I have not.
2: Okay,
1: I'm serious.
2: They slow cook meat, like all day type thing, and they put it inside a tortilla, and then they deep fry it, and there's cheese and everything inside, and usually two or three in an order, and then they have like an au jus on the side.
0: Sauce that's been cooked all day
2: meat. It's been cooked, and like they drain it into a little cup.
1: Oh, I'm there.
2: And then
1: I'm
2: you
1: there.
2: Dip the taco in the sauce or whatever. And, oh, my gosh.
1: Yeah, sold, buddy. Sold.
2: I'd never had it, and I went to Wichita to visit Ashley's family.
0: Wichita, some
2: call Wichita,
0: it.
2: Depends on where you're at.
1: regional dialect.
2: Yeah, and her parents have a wonderful place they call it. It's Felipe's. And they were bragging about this Mexican food. I'm like, okay. I'm like, hey, sure, I'm in. First of all, unbelievable margaritas to start. I was like, okay, they're already starting off on the right foot. And then I'd never had quesadilla. And Ashley and her brother-in-law, James, were like, oh, you got to have it. So they ordered it for me. It came, and I was like, oh, my God. Yeah. There are times, Kerry, and I kid you not, you can fact check me. I've said to Ashley, how much are the flights to Wichita?
0: You just want to go get that.
2: I'll fly to Wichita, go have dinner at Felipe's, stay the night at her parents, then come back the
0: Let's
2: next
0: go.
2: Day.
0: Let's go. Yeah.
2: Yeah. It's been very close.
0: Trust me, quesadilla tacos are amazing.
2: So
0: you got to
2: try
0: it, Bradford's. At some point, you got to take a test run on some quesadilla tacos. Next time you go to a Mexican restaurant.
1: It's going to be a long weekend. I am treating myself next Monday, guys.
2: There you go.
1: Mark it down.
2: Yeah, not all places have it, though. Mm-hmm. So you may have to do a little research. A little research, make sure they have it on the menu.
1: I like my research. Okay. Yeah, okay. Yeah.
2: You
1: got to
2: do that. I don't know what area of town you live in. Out in our direction, there's a couple of places that have it.
1: It's a trek, Jamie.
2: Yeah, you're an L guy, aren't you?
1: No. Go in the complete opposite direction.
2: South?
1: Oh, yeah.
2: Oh, no. Washington?
1: Washington, Old Fair, Washington, Missouri. Oh, yeah. Uh-huh.
2: Is that where you're
1: at? That vicinity, Union, like 10 minutes away.
2: Okay.
1: Yeah.
2: Okay. All right. Well, you have to do a little research.
0: Yeah.
2: On the internet, you just click and it brings you to things. The internet's really cool, Bradford.
1: I will take that.
0: He knows how the internet works. Maybe.
2: He lives in Union.
1: Wow. So much for the ratings there in the Four Rivers Conference country, right? Let's do a little research on this one, guys, or at least a gut reaction, okay? Guys, I don't think it's ever too early, says the 636, to talk fantasy football. So, should Puka or Jackson Smith and Jigba be my first target at receiver this year?
0: I'm going Puka. I know he's had a hell of an offseason.
2: He may not be around every week.
0: He's had a hell of an offseason, and maybe not in the greatest way, but I can almost guarantee you're going to get 180 targets, close to it, 150 targets. So, yeah, man, you go with the guy. And I know that JSN is going to get a lot of targets as well, but they force feed their number one receiver in L.A. Like, they're going to give whoever that number, when it was Cooper Kupp, he got 150 targets.
2: Damn near broke him.
0: Right. So whoever is the number one receiver for a Sean McVay offense is going to get a bunch of opportunities to catch a lot of passes. So I would go Puka every time.
2: I would agree. I would go, when I'm picking a receiver, not only am I picking the receiver, I'm also picking the quarterback. And I have more confidence in Stafford throwing the ball than our guy, Sammy Football.
0: Yeah.
1: And that is exactly why I don't know if this is a clear-cut decision or determination between JSN, as great as he is, or even Puka, as great as he is, because if you're talking about possible instability or inconsistency at quarterback, we need to see it again, obviously, from Sam Darnold.
2: Mm-hmm.
1: Matthew Stafford, for as great as he is, what happens if the back issues actually crop up again and he's forced to miss some time?
2: Yeah, he's supposed to have back issues last year, and it didn't seem to slow him down.
1: But in year one, if you want to hitch your wagon to Ty Simpson, be my guest.
2: Oh.
1: Entering the chat, I submit to you guys, in spite of what you may or may not have in Minnesota, did a lot of people forget about the new face of Under Armour, Justin Jefferson, being the guy, the dude? He's still right there for me.
2: Who the hell's getting him the
1: ball, Brad? Okay.
0: That's where we're at. That's
2: the problem. J.J. McCarthy, Carson Wentz happened
1: to him. It's Kyler. Kyler's doing it this year.
2: That's what he had before. And now Kyler. Okay.
1: Yeah.
2: Come on.
1: But How about in Cincinnati if Joe Burrow can remain at the helm? Ja'Marr Chase is my guy.
2: But you didn't have, we didn't have that as an option before, Bradford.
1: Expanding the field.
2: If you're going to give us two options, I mean, we can only pick
0: you
2: one.
0: You gave us two options. Right.
2: Two options.
0: JSN or
2: Now
0: or
2: he's
0: Puka.
2: Expanding the
0: now
2: playbook.
0: Now you're giving us other people. Yeah. And that wasn't part of the game. It wasn't a rule.
1: It's furthering the story.
2: I don't like when you do that.
1: I thought you liked curveballs.
2: I'm going to go to commercial. Okay. More to come here on 101 ESPN.
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11: Izzy, what's going on, man?
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11: Yep, I'll tell you what, when you get done mowing the grass...
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11: Do it for St. Louis, do it.
12: Like Mama said, life is like a box of chocolates. 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
11: Let me get it right. 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
11: 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And it's called the Eddie. It's the king of all foods.
12: Like Mr. Shannon always said, if you're 21 in the mood, come on over to that Clark Bridge and come see Fast Eddie's Bon Air in beautiful Alton, Illinois.
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1: Cardinals call up Crooks. Good afternoon. I'm Bradford Bruns, and this Sports Center update is brought to you by Universal Windows Direct. Shortly before 2 p.m. this afternoon, the Cardinals opting to recall Jimmy Crooks from Memphis, where he had hit 13 home runs so far this season. St. Louis also adding Nelson Velasquez, who will hit fourth in the lineup tonight against Cubs lefty Shota Imanaga in the series opener. Velasquez added to the 40-man roster. Meanwhile, Joel Pozo sent down to the Redbirds in the meantime. The same going for Cesar Prieto, the infielder. Also tonight downtown, we have UFL action between the Battlehawks and the Renegades. It's the regular season finale at the Dome. St. Louis with a victory can clinch a playoff game. The Sports Center update has been brought to you by Universal Windows Direct. You'll be saying, I love my windows.
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8: It's the Fast Lane here, 101 ESPN. Bradford Bruns, Kerry Davis, Jamie Rivers. It is time for Beat the Streak. Bradford, who we got today?
1: We actually have Justin weighing in with us for the very first time.
8: All right, Justin, how we doing, man? Justin, do we have you?
9: No, we don't hear Justin.
8: We've got technical difficulties. Bradford, did we lose Justin? Justin, are you there?
1: Justin was locked in.
10: I'm here.
8: Oh, there he is. What happened, dude? Did you put us on mute?
10: Guess who's back, boys? No, I was just driving through the woods out in Forestdale.
11: Okay. Lost you for a second.
8: Watch out for those deer. Okay, yeah. Be careful.
11: Especially the one
10: turtles
11: that just
10: out
11: left
10: here, boys. Turtles.
8: Yeah, watch out for the sick ones. That's for sure. All right. Yeah, you know how this works, right, Justin?
10: Yeah, that is correct, sir.
8: All right, brother. Bradford, what's the order we're going in here?
1: Well, we have, let's see, Marshy, the only one with a real streak of which to speak at the moment. He's got four, primarily by picking players from the opposing team. Jamie, you do have the one, thanks to Ivan Herrera. Yeah. And Gary Stoltz will be starting all over again.
8: Okay. All right, so Marshy's first.
1: You, right? Marshy's first.
8: Marshy, what did he send in? Was it Prieto?
11: What, no. He picked. Well, did he pick Prieto? I thought he picked Dansby Swanson.
1: Truly off the board.
8: Yeah.
1: He likes the opposing team.
8: All right, go for it.
1: He does.
8: Yeah. Oh, okay. Dansby Swanson. It is for Andrew Marsh. Then it's me.
11: Yep.
8: Give me Velasquez. Double down on him.
11: All right.
8: First pitch, first swing, home run.
1: Whoa.
8: I have no idea.
11: Nothing wrong with that.
8: All right. Then are you guys all at zero?
11: It's Justin. Yeah. Justin,
8: you're up then.
10: I'm going to go with J.J. Weatherholt to do something with his life today.
8: There you go. All right. I like it.
11: I will take Michael Bush.
8: Okay.
11: And then Anthony, he's a true fan of Victor Scott II.
8: Loves his speed.
11: So he's going to take Victor Scott.
1: Okay. Lefty on lefty.
8: Yep. Bradford?
1: This guy's been getting a little bit of, I don't want to say mistreatment from me over the last couple of days, but we've identified that he has had his issues offensively. Having said that, against the lefty for the Cubs, against the guy who's been that dude on the rubber for Chicago this season, I like Mason Winn in the sixth spot of the order to come through. He had a hit in his last AB in the Milwaukee series. He starts to get it back on track tonight.
8: All right. All right, well, there you have it. Justin, best of luck, buddy. I hope J.J. Weatherholt gets a knock for you. And if so, we'll be calling you again on Monday.
10: Appreciate it, Rib.
8: All right, man. Hey, have a great weekend, okay? He's back in the woods.
11: Yeah, right. He's out of there.
1: Turtles got him.
8: Yeah, no. He's avoiding the turtles. I can tell.
1: Okay.
8: Nice guy like that.
11: Mm-hmm.
8: All right, Bradford, we are back for Freedom Friday. What do we got?
1: A little bit of NBA talk. We'll mix it in because tomorrow night here on 101 ESPN at 7, we have a Game 7. That would be, yes, Oklahoma City and San Antonio. What a surge, especially Kerry at the start of that second half last night. Give Victor and the Spurs their due. But tomorrow night, who's going to be the X factor for either team?
11: You know, and I was surprised. I didn't know Jalen Williams, J-Dub, was actually playing last night. I was surprised to see him out there.
1: Right.
11: He looked a little rusty, like a little struggling a little bit. But I'm going to go with Jay Williams. Okay. Jalen Williams. I think he's going to be the X factor. I know he struggled last night, first game back after missing a few. But he is, you know, an all-star. He has been one of their best players, second best player on that roster, on that team. I would go with J-Dub this game seven to say he's having probably an 18 to 20 point performance that puts the OKC Thunder over the top.
1: To me, this almost feels like a bit of a cheat because when you're talking about activating playoff Alex Caruso, I don't know if you can call him an X factor any longer. There were some people, even CD, going so far as to say a couple of games ago he had done enough to honestly warrant Western Conference Finals MVP talk. I'm not going that far.
11: Yeah, nah.
1: But if you're talking about trying to lock down the perimeter, actually, of that Spurs attack, that perimeter-oriented attack, and then basically leave Victor to his own devices, the biggest thing for me is going to be just how much can he handle, just how much can he put on those shoulders once again, because we saw, I mean, from the very beginning, the jump last night, and Kerry, I was honestly a little bit, I'm not going to say surprised, but I wanted to see how he would respond physically and mentally to an extremely off game number five. From the opening tip tomorrow, you think that energy, you sense that the excitement's going to be up there in OKC, but I don't really know the way in which this game is going to start. Last night totally threw me.
11: I got to take my pick back, Bradford.
1: No.
11: J-Dub was ruled out 17 minutes ago for game seven.
8: That's
11: so
8: your fault, Kerry.
11: Breaking. He ain't going to play. Damn it, man. Yeah, I don't know then. Hell.
1: How much
11: SGA?
1: How much of the overall outcome does that really influence or maybe change?
11: That was part of the reason why I was surprised that he played last night. I figured you would wait, give him an extra day. If you finish it, if you're able to take care of business in game six, awesome. But if you needed to have him for game seven, he would be ready to go a few more days of rest, not actually out there pushing it. And it just came across 17 minutes ago that he's not playing in game seven.
8: So who are you guys picking?
11: I'm still going Thunder because I'm stubborn. Jamie, I don't know if you know that about me. Very, very stubborn. So give me OKC and give me SGA to have, you know, one of those performances. He's going to have to. And Chet got to bring it as well.
1: Going OKC as well, unfortunately, from a fan's perspective, though, I think this one is a grind to the finish. I think you do see Oklahoma City get that steady diet, steady succession of free throw attempts. But you know what? It's the way in which you conduct yourselves. So very good at it, so adept at it. I think Oklahoma City takes care of business. But to me, Kerry, the picture then, as far as the NBA Finals, that particular series, that matchup is concerned, you have to wait now if you're the Knicks. All the way until next Wednesday. That is game number one. And for a team that has been predicated on being so crisp on the ball movement there, the Knicks, frankly, have looked more like the Thunder than the Thunder have themselves, if that makes sense, in this series. How does this one going seven maybe dictate the way that series starts?
11: Well, if I'm the Knicks, it gives me more rest. I think, you know, we've talked about it, how much they were worn down the last few years with Tibbs and his style of play. I think this just gives them more rest. I know we often have the conversation rust versus rest. I would always take the rest as a team in the playoffs because, you know, your body gets banged up and you're not going to be that rusty. It's not like you're taking 2 months off. You're taking 4, 5, 6 days off, which again gives your body the opportunity to recover and be at your full strength by the time the next series starts up. So if I'm the Knicks, I'm not frustrated by this at all. I'm happy that they're going to seven because that, again, takes more out of those two teams. And then there's another potential for another injury. Obviously, J-Dub is out now, and so you already have that injury. A.J. Mitchell has been out. He's missed time.
1: Right.
11: The Thunder are banged up. And if you go another game and they happen to win this game and they get more banged up, it just gives you more of an opportunity to clinch the NBA Finals with less resistance because those guys have gone to war with one another and the one that made it out, but they're a little banged up afterwards.
8: Do we think it matters? Like, everything I'm reading and hearing is everyone thinks that, and I'm not discrediting the Knicks. I mean, they got a really good team. They're in the final. But a lot of the mouthpieces that talk about the NBA are saying they had an easy road to the final and that basically the winner of the NBA is coming out of the West, like no matter what. Do you guys feel that way?
11: I initially felt that way, but again, I think if OKC does find a way, which, again, I think they're at home. They've earned the right to be, you know, have Game 7 in their home. If they beat Victor Wembanyama and the Spurs, they are going – they have done so much to get to that point. I'm almost leaning towards the Knicks because of how they play in their style and, okay. and knowing that they're playing against a team that is as banged up as they are.
8: I don't know enough about it. That's why I'm asking you guys.
1: Well, look, we also thought that entering last year's NBA Finals, it would be a no contest between the Thunder and the Pacers. And what happened? That went to a Game 7, and a lot of people would contend that if not for the early injury to Tyrese Halliburton, maybe Indiana, against all odds, would have won the entire thing.
11: Yep.
1: If you have an Oklahoma City or San Antonio-New York matchup, to me, that's not nearly as lopsided on paper, however you want to categorize it, as last season's matchup was, okay? And now this has entered the equation. We're talking about extreme attrition. We're talking about health. We're talking about injuries. All of these things have heavily afflicted the Spurs and the Thunders, the Thunder, that is, to much more of a degree than what New York is contending with right now. The Knicks, largely healthy as you can be for this point of the season. And the dynamic, Jamie, has really shifted ever since early in the postseason when Mike Brown made that decision, that call to actually allow Karl Anthony Towns, for long stretches, the big man, to be the hub of the offense for the Knicks. And that means your best guy, when you need Jalen Brunson, the clutch dude, other than SGA, probably the best in that department in the league, when you need him to take over down the stretch, third quarter, fourth quarter, he's more fresh to be able to do that. This will be a series no matter what. I don't care if it's San Antonio or if it's OKC.
8: Well, it'll be fun to find out anyways. It's been a lot better than anyone imagined, at least the way I looked at it. So good luck to the Spurs and the Thunder tonight. We'll get a winner, and they'll be playing the Knicks in short time. So, all right, we're going to wrap it up here, guys. I can't believe it. We're already at that point of the show on the Freedom Friday. So we will be back with all sorts of things, criticisms, compliments. We'll wrap up the show at 3 stars. Coming up next here on 101 ESPN.
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0: here to the Fast Lane, 101 ESPN. It has been another incredible Freedom Friday. Honestly, we can't thank you guys enough for your participation, whether it was on the Air Comfort Service text line or whether it was on our 101 ESPN YouTube page, the Snake Pit. You guys were awesome. You came through, and I think we all had a really good time talking about a lot of different things here today. We wish you a great weekend. Hope everybody is safe, has fun. Hope the weather holds up. You guys got any fun plans for this weekend?
1: No, I'm hanging out with my mother, man. Just going to chill with her. Barbecue tomorrow.
0: Nice.
1: Get some food on the grill. Not doing much, man. Just relaxing.
0: Nice.
1: Enjoying some time off. Not going anywhere.
2: Pretty much entrenched in this area, to be honest with you. But looking forward to early next week, my new cuisine. Obviously, that you guys have recommended to me. But yeah, I'll be in the house for quite a bit of Saturday and Sunday and Sunday night baseball. The Cardinals getting that marquee attraction, that matchup against the Cubs. Let's see if it goes a bit better than the most recent appearances on Sunday nights. Yeah. They have treated the Redbirds roughly.
0: Not great.
2: Gosh.
0: All right, criticisms and compliments.
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2: All right, guys, we want to salute, as always, the Snake Pit, the compliment streaming in at present, our old friend Splashback Deuce starting it off. Thanks for another fun Freedom Friday, guys. Remember, Freedom Friday isn't free. It costs a very hefty Fast Lane fee. Too bad Anthony couldn't make it to the finish line. Curb stomp. Weighing in again, a Freedom Friday banger, everybody. Tanisha, see you later, Snake Pit. Everybody, you guys have a great weekend. The vibes are strong. They're high on the text line and in the Snake Pit.
0: Love it. Love it. Again, we really appreciate your participation. You guys are awesome. Love having you guys a part of the show. It is time for Three Stars.
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2: Let's go straight back to the listeners, the supporters, our friends, and our fans. Snake Pit, text line, everybody, thanks for making Freedom Friday for the month of May what it is. Yes, always appreciate that
0: much.
2: Interaction. Star number two goes to somebody who's not exactly in the lineup tonight for Ali Marmol in that series opener for the Cards against the Cubs. However, hoping to see more of him, a lot of him, in the weeks to come. Congrats on making it back to the big show, Jimmy Crooks.
0: Oh, Jimmy.
2: And we are very interested to see how that catching situation evolves, guys. We've talked about it a lot so far today, but over the next couple of weeks, do you get more of the influx of starts behind the plate from Herrera, or maybe now it's Herrera splitting carry with Crooks, and Pajes temporarily slides into that number three role? Right?
1: Yeah, I don't think he's here for no reason, so we'll see him at some point.
0: Said something. I read something earlier that he said he's going to keep Herrera catching McGreevy and Palante,
2: okay,
0: and that the reps will be shared between Pajes and Crooks. So Pajes a little out of the way, and he said Pajes is treated like a true pro.
2: Good. And you know, one way or another, Jimmy Crooks is going to get his reps at DH. All right,
0: oh, yeah.
2: So he is certainly going to be able to get those hacks. And star number one on this Friday, wrapping it up for the month of May, Jamie, we want to recognize you in particular, because early in the show, you let us in on your not-so-grand secret. You became a parent again, in a manner of speaking.
0: Yes.
2: Jamie taking on another, at least temporarily, in the household or outside.
0: The deer.
2: Jamie in nature.
0: Yes.
2: Jamie in nature.
0: Yes.
2: Number one.
0: Love me some nature and animals and all that stuff. What's one more, eh, Carrie?
1: Nah, what happened? I mean, why not?
0: I don't think it's in the HOA bylaws.
1: Nah,
0: I think it'd be fine.
1: Might be.
0: They said you can't have more than three dogs. It's not a dog. Didn't say I can't have a deer.
1: Did
0: right?
1: Not.
2: Guys, we've got another quick one or two. We can get them in, I'm confident, before the finish line. So let's do it here in style. Let's do it. From the 314, have we heard anything else? Any updates from the worlds about Oscar Sundquist? Apparently took a pretty major hit yesterday.
0: Yeah, a little bit of a knee, not a little bit, a knee on knee collision. I have not heard anything. Wishing him nothing but the best. He's an unrestricted free agent. I know he wanted to be back wearing the blue note. I think that that was going to be a tough decision for Steiner and Army. And now with the injury, I just hope Oscar's fine, man. I mean, love that guy. St. Louis loves him. And he has really battled some injuries. So hopefully this is nothing serious.
2: And from the 314, with summer on deck, do you guys know how to swim? And how much do you like doing so?
1: I love swimming.
0: I love swimming too,
1: like fish. Yeah.
0: Yeah, I love swimming. We got the pool at the house, the lake. I mean, you name it, I'm here for it. I love being by the pool, love being by the lake, love being by the ocean. I mean, yeah, last name Rivers, I have no choice, you know?
2: Just makes sense.
0: just kind of goes together.
1: You got to be able to do it.
0: Yeah. What about you, Bradford?
2: It's been a minute for me. I mean, I'm not going to say I'd have trouble treading water, but hey, you know what? We don't have a lot of those opportunities out in, as you've said, Four Rivers Conference country, right? I have to get right. Get right.
0: Oh, man. All right. Once again, from Kerry Davis, Jamie Rivers, Bradford Bruns, and our guy Anthony, who ditched us an hour ago, we thank you for your participation here with Freedom Friday. We will be back on Monday. Wishing all of you a fantastic weekend. Enjoy your loved ones. Enjoy each other. Enjoy some relaxation and maybe some quesadilla while you're at it.
1: Indeed.
0: Thanks again here from the Fast Lane on 101 ESPN, and we will see you next week.
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10: 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I'm your host, Jordan Deacon. With a quick instant replay for you tonight, leading you up to some NHL playoff action as the Hurricanes and Canadiens face off in Game 5. But before we can get you there, let's kick off this instant replay by hearing from St. Louis Battlehawks wide receiver, Gary Jennings Jr. He joined our afternoon show, The Fast Lane, yesterday to preview tonight's matchup against the Renegades.
12: First of all, congratulations on punching a ticket to the playoffs. I'm sure that was an exciting time. What was the locker room like after you guys won?
13: I mean, it was an amazing atmosphere, but we're not satisfied. We're not done yet. We got a home field advantage at clinch this weekend, so that's what we're looking forward to doing.
12: What's it been like, Gary, to step into this offense led by Ricky Prohl and the staff, and obviously it's a new offense, and I think Ricky Prohl had a lot of great things to say about you guys at the start of the season. How do you feel like that offense is starting to materialize?
13: I mean, we just have so many weapons across the board, from our run game to just a variety of different pass catchers, from Akeem to DeStevo to Jakor. We have so many different guys. We guys have guys like Jarvion and Kevon and Kylan in the backfield. So, these guys are toting the rock. We're passing the ball around. We feel very balanced. And, we have Luis leading us right now, and he's a vet. He has a lot of vet experience. So, he's really being a pro about it, and we're looking to take it all the way.
1: Gary, tell me about your head coach, Ricky Prohl. He plays the same. He played the same. He doesn't play anymore. He's a little bit older now, but he played the same position as you. I'm sure he has some keys, some things that maybe you learned from listening to him or talking to him. What are some of the things that you've learned just under his tutelage for this season?
13: Well, we'll say Coach Prohl, he still looks good.
1: He can't go no more. Gary, he can't go no more.
13: Nah. I think he could. But just the amount of knowledge that Coach Prohl has, he gives that player perspective, first of all, as far as, our job assignments and what we have to do. So it's quite literally gold, him being in our receiver rooms, in our meeting rooms as an offense, and accomplishing what we have to do.
0: Gary, your first stint with the Battlehawks here, I'm sure people talked about playing here in St. Louis and the Dome and the great fan support, but now having lived it for a season, what's it been like to be a St. Louis Battlehawk, specifically at home games?
13: I mean, obviously it's the biggest home field advantage across the league by far. And that's really what we're playing for, when we go out there tomorrow. We're looking forward to the best fans in the whole league. And honestly, I think it rivals a lot of different other sports teams as well. But as far from an environment and energy standpoint, we look forward to coming home every single time. And logistically, it just makes sense for us as well. Coming from Dallas and whatnot as well, it's only an hour long flight, so. We're playing for a lot. We're playing for the best fans in this whole thing, and we're playing for just an energetic environment that is really second to none.
1: Gary, prior to your first stint with the Battlehawks, you had an opportunity with the Chiefs and off-season work, and you were there for a little while. What did you gain from learning and working with Patrick Mahomes and Andy Reid? Was there anything that you took away from those experiences and that you carry with you today?
13: I mean, 100%. I guess the biggest thing, working with a guy like Patty is that you have to be ready for the ball at all times. Literally, you could be on the whole opposite side of the field, and he could chuck that thing and get it there to you. So, and I would literally say to Coach Reed, he was one of the best. First of all, best people I've been around, and just that whole offense. I take a lot of parts of my game and what I've learned from that offense as well. So that was a great experience.
0: Gary, now to talk about the important things. Okay, let's talk about Beast Games a little bit here. All right, buddy?
13: Whoa.
0: I see. You got the excuse away from training camp, and you go and you're a part of these Beast Games, which have become very, very popular. Just take us behind the curtain a little bit. I mean, I've always kind of been fascinated with these reality shows and what goes into it, and what did you enjoy about doing it?
13: Well, first of all, I must preface, this was not Beast Games. I thought it was Beast Games going into it. but it quite literally was not Beast Games. It ended up being a part of his whole YouTube brand, his YouTube channel. And it was a video. I mean, I could talk about it now. It was basically a video of this girl that I met like 3 years ago. We didn't talk in 3 years either. And I get to this island and with five other dudes. Yeah, and it was six exes on an island with this one chick.
0: Oh, wow. Oh, man. Yeah, that's not awkward at all.
13: So they okey-doked me basically into getting me on this whole thing on this island in Panama. But it was a unique experience. It ended up being really cool. You know, the dudes are cool. And honestly, it ended up being really a guy's trip. And she kind of pissed her off a little bit. she wasn't really too happy that we weren't necessarily acknowledging her at certain points, but overall it was a chill experience. I should have really won the thing. I'm not gonna lie, I should have really won the thing.
0: Wow. So had you won, was it if you won, was it money or did you get the girl?
13: So I guess the name of the game was there's six exes, and every 5 days she has to eliminate one person. And the last person, we have the choice as a guy to either split 250K, ended up being 300K, but to either split 300K or take the whole thing. So basically, she had to pick the guy that she trusted the most.
0: Hmm.
13: And
0: a silly girl.
13: There was a bunch of different. Yeah, no, crazy, right? Yeah, so yeah, I guess you could say she didn't pick me, so she picked right.
0: You'd have took that 300K, huh? Yeah. You'd have blown a hamstring running away with that thing.
13: Yeah, I would have ran fast.
0: Oh,
13: don't worry. Dinner's on me. But, yeah,
12: wow, that had to be quite an experience to think that you're doing one thing only to find out that it's completely different. So, were you initially ticked off to know that you've been kind of duped?
13: I mean, this whole time leading up to this whole experience, like I'm spamming like the Beast Games or whatever on Amazon Prime, so I'm watching all of season two. I'm trying to. You know, I'm trying to get my brain moving.
0: Sharpen up your game a little bit.
13: And remember puzzles and all that. So I'm like, dang, they're training my mind to be in an environment like this. So when I get to the place, you know, it's in it was in Panama, different country. I'm analyzing everything. I'm thinking there's going to be like 200 different people here. I'm trying to figure out alliances, how I should play things. I'm talking with other people, like how should I go about this, X, Y, Z. And I get there, and first of all, I'm not seeing a whole lot of people. And I get on this. They basically shuttle us on this van. There's only six guys inside, so I'm like, dang. All right, there must be a whole lot of vans. I'm like, man, there must be a whole lot of vans in this thing. So, you know, they van us from where they had us staying that night before to we went on a puddle skipper plane still. And this whole process were blindfolded, too, by the way.
0: Oh, my God.
13: I forgot to mention that, right?
0: Oh, my goodness. Dude. Anxiety levels high.
13: Yeah, so from like 8 o'clock in the morning from the elevator, we were blindfolded on a van, plane, to the island, to another van, to another villa. So we were blindfolded for about like 2.5-3 hours.
0: Oh
12: my goodness.
0: Jeez.
1: Anxiety would have kicked in.
12: No kidding.
13: Yeah. Yeah, so finally, you know, it's you know they walk us on one by one to the beach, and you hear Mr. B's voice or he's right there now or anything, but hear Mr. B's voice like, yeah, like you can take your blindfold off in a few minutes. Then finally, all right, take your blindfold off. I look to my left, and there's like these five random dudes. I'm like, all right, like, okay. Then he's like, all right, now look to your right. It said, you know, it's a chick. I'm like, okay. I'm like, and like I said, like my first reaction was, all right, like, I know, like, I remember, like, it's probably just coincidence. Like, I know her, she knows me, like, low-key I'm in, so I was like, keeping that on low. Then I'm like, wait a minute, like, yeah. You guys know her too?
0: Oh, you were hoping it wasn't Markovich, were you?
13: y'all got me one of those.
0: Right? Jeez. That's amazing.
13: And the whole background like of it, like they're all like basically I was the only person that hasn't been in one of the like they've been on like Temptation Island, Love Island, kind of those reality kind of shows. So I'm like here over here navigating this whole experience, like dang, like are you guys actually like this? Like, personality-wise, are you guys playing a part? Like, I'm trying to just analyze the first few days and just trying to navigate basically how I'm going to, for lack of a better term, I guess, weasel my way in and how to get this money as far as from a relationship standpoint because I hadn't talked to her in 3 years. And
0: That ship has sailed.
13: it definitely sailed, but my, I guess, angle was, I've made sure that they knew that they needed me on, basically on this campsite. So the whole time, no electricity, no phones, we ate canned tuna, canned chicken, rice. We were cooking over a fire the whole time.
0: Wow.
13: And, it was funny. So I was the most, I think clearly, I was the most physically abled person there.
0: So, football player, I'm sure. So,
13: yeah, no, right.
0: Professional athlete. So, yeah.
13: They weren't too happy at the like athletic competitions. They thought it was unfair, so they made sure the script writers changed up a few things. But, wow.
12: This is insane.
13: What do you call it? But yeah, so. It's actually funny. I actually did something real funny. I'll add in a short, quick thing. We have to get firewood every single day because we would cook on it, all that. And after, like, the third day of, like, fourth day really of not eating real food, like, you could notice your energy levels start to decline if you didn't eat, especially with it being hot, like, when you're at the equator. So, all in all, firewood's important. I'm the main person getting this firewood. So, basically, when it would come close to elimination days, I would just stop getting firewood.
0: Yeah. Playing chess, not checkers.
14: Let them fall out.
13: I would just stop getting firewood. And so they're like, so when dinner time would come around, they're like, dang, like we need more firewood. And like I would strategically, like sometimes in the morning, I would walk by some big logs, past like specifically really her, but like everyone. So like, dang, like. Gary's really the one kind of like carrying his camp. So,
0: they had to keep you.
13: You know, whenever that dinner, but yeah, so fast forward when dinner time or whatever, come around those elimination, like close to those elimination days, yeah, they'd be like, yeah, like getting firewood's kind of hard. So I think we kind of like need Gary here.
0: I love smart, it.
12: Gary. But,
13: yeah, so like it worked till like day three. Or not day three. So I was up in the top three, which was close enough, but it was funny.
0: Wow,
14: that's awesome.
0: That's an awesome experience, man.
12: Gary, we're just glad you made it back in one piece.
13: I know. Me too. Because like I didn't have my phone for 3 weeks, and dude. I don't know what wellness checked. I came back to a lot of funny stuff.
12: Oh man, you're. Your family had to be terrified. Like, where the hell is Gary?
13: I will say that the I don't know they gave a few very happy wellness checks. Like Gary is thriving. I don't know. things are going too well. Like, but that was funny.
12: Wow.
13: It was funny. But they gave a few wellness checks. They actually texted my parents if I could swim.
0: Jeez,
13: if I could swim. So
0: that's a good thing to know, I guess. Yeah.
12: Wow.
13: Yeah, so they're like, my dad's like, yeah, like, I don't know if he's breaking any records, but he can hold his own.
10: That was St. Louis Battlehawks wide receiver Gary Jennings Jr. on With the Fast Lane yesterday. 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I'm Jordan Deacon, and this is 101 ESPN.
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1: Back again on the 101 ESPN Instant Replay Show. Jordan Deacon here with you for the final time tonight. To wrap things up, we're next going to hear from our midday show as they had on former NHL goalie Mike McKenna. He joined the show earlier today to catch up on some NHL playoffs.
2: Mike, on the NHL playoff side of things, we haven't really talked since the Avalanche got swept, which I'm not sure anybody really expected in this front. And then later tonight, you got the Carolina Hurricanes that are about to end this series against Montreal. One side of that conversation I expected with Carolina. Boy, I did not expect to see Colorado fall flat on their faces like they did against Vegas.
3: I thought that was going to be a great series, and it wasn't. It was a bad series. Now, on the flip side, you look over at Carolina and Montreal, and it's been incredibly lopsided, but you have seen a lot of passion in that series. What it really says to me about Colorado, and I remember this years ago, I've always maintained that Cale Makar is the MVP of that team. It's not Nathan McKinnon. And I've had people in hockey roll their eyes at me at that, tell me I'm crazy. And my only response is I'm a goalie. And as a goalie, your closest buddies are your defensemen, and you know how important they are. And having mobile defensemen that can make things go for you is everything. And I think even with Makar clearly not at 100% and missing games, you hate to pin it on one person, but he's just such a driving factor. And when you look at the other side of it with Vegas, they have three puck-moving defensemen. You know, they've got Theodore and Hannafin and Anderson, Rasmus Anderson, who they traded for right at the trade deadline for Calgary. You just couldn't get the puck in the neutral zone, get it away from Vegas. They were just that good against Colorado, and Colorado didn't have an answer for it. It was really surprising.
4: Mike, as a former NHL goalie, I'm curious your thoughts on this. With the potential of the Blues maybe moving Colton Parayko and maybe bringing Adam Juracek along on opening night, you could be looking at an extremely young defensive core with the St. Louis Blues if they decided to go that route, to where you would have Juracek, Mayhew, Broberg, who's still young, even though he kind of comes off as a wily veteran, and then Lindstein as well. What would that be like for a goaltender like Joel Hofer and Jordan Binnington to have such a young defense in front of them, and what do you think of that idea?
3: Well, the public forward answer is going to be, well, we believe in each other. We know we can do it. We're all in this together. And the behind the scenes goalies only talk is, this is not it. And this is not a talent thing. This is an experience thing. I'd be shocked if the Blues didn't backfill. Even if they were to move Colton Parayko, now you're talking about needing, in my eyes, to backfill with two further defensemen to make that happen. I mean, I still think the Blues, given where they are to get to the playoffs, need another player besides Parayko on the back end to make this go. And, you know, you've got Fowler there, but I think you still need one more. So I would be so nervous going into a season and looking at a decor in front of me that, despite liking them, despite knowing their talent, despite knowing they're all going to be great players, you're always going to have at least somebody in the ice that makes you nervous. And, you know, we kind of saw that at the end where, you know, you get Juracek moving around and he's freewheeling and it looks great. But boy, one bad pinch and it's the other direction. And it's exactly what Montreal is facing right now. I think you would see a version of Montreal in the Blues. Montreal plays with a ton of grit. They're on top of the puck. They're aggressive, but they're just so sloppy. And it's an experience thing. They're just not there yet with the maturity of the team.
2: Out of curiosity with that, Mike, because I think a lot of people are anticipating Juracek to make the NHL team next year. Same with Theo Lindstein for how well he looked down the stretch. If they were to keep Parayko and have Fowler and Broberg, and like you mentioned, finding another veteran that could play in there, where are you looking at? Are you looking at the left side to play with the second pair and then Lindstein being the extra? Or are you looking on the right side and maybe Juracek starts in the AHL?
3: Well, as your seventh defenseman, but we've already seen that with, you know, Kessel last year. You kind of get lost in the mix a little bit when you don't have an opportunity to actually play either. So, you know, for me, I just don't believe that you can learn on the job in the NHL. I think you need to be ready when you get there. Things can happen. You can learn when you get there. You get a valuable experience when a franchise is short players towards

0: the end of the season, and it can matter. I'm not sold on Juracek right off the bat. I thought Lindstrom did well, but wasn't. I mean, he's still not a layup to be a full-time NHL player next season. So I think you got to backfill to get. Like I said, you got to have pairings where you're not relying on your 5-6 pair. Remember last year when we were looking at Mayu and Tucker as a pair. You can't have that. You have to have strength through all three pairs. So if it means Lindstein, if it means Juracek, if it means both of them going back to the American Hockey League, I'm totally fine with that, especially given how that team has finished their season and with the job that Steve Ott did in Springfield for them this year.
1: Another spot we've been looking at on the Blues roster, and I know we've had plenty of conversations about it, Mike, is at the center position. Another name's kind of emerged in the trade market after he lost the trust of his head coach in Joel Quenneville down the home stretch and in the playoffs. Would you have interest in Mason McTavish?
0: I would. I'm surprised to see his name come across. I saw that report yesterday and how there seems to be some real, I guess, feelers being put out on this player. And you know, he is a player that, to me, when I first saw him come into the league, he had just come in with Anaheim, and Vegas played him a lot when I was working that series. I just don't know if he's found his scoring touch that you're hoping for in the NHL. I think he sees the ice well. I'm not sure he's been as engaged as he needs to be, though, and just defensively on the puck. And that's a tough part for the Blues, is that you still need players that can be responsible. And Anaheim hasn't been great defensively. Is it because of Mason McTavish? Is it because of people around him? I'm not sure of that. I do really like the player, though. I think he has a high ceiling. You're probably at some point, this guy might knock on 65, 70 points. He should be a top two center in the NHL. He's under 25 years old, but he hasn't quite reached it, and there are defensive questions. So he would not be a player that I would put a huge premium on if you were dealing for him. I wouldn't take a crazy swing and give up a lot of assets, but if he became available and the package was right to do it, I would definitely entertain it on McTavish.
2: So is Parayko too crazy of a return if Anaheim asks for that?
0: I'd need something more than Parayko, or I'm sorry, than just McTavish.
2: Gotcha.
0: Truthfully, I would. I don't think that's a one-for-one deal for me. I don't think you're going to get help on the backside. I think what you're really going to look at there, does this turn into a three-team deal? Is there any salary retention? Are we looking at another prospect coming along? You know, I mean, the Blues are pretty stocked on prospects. I would want a roster player, and I'm really not sure Anaheim has that roster player that I really want to be able to help the Blues beside McTavish.
2: One thing is for sure, though. It does sound like this is going to be a crazy offseason in terms of trades, Mike, because the free agency class is not that entertaining. So teams are going to have to go elsewhere to find defensemen, goaltending, and scoring wingers. And the ironic part is the Blues have all three of those.
0: Right. Yeah. And they've got stuff to play with, you know? So, yeah. I mean, I actually think the Blues are kind of in an envious spot if some of the players involved are willing to move off of contracts. And that's the elephant in the room, uh-huh. with whether it's Kyrou, Parayko. Ultimately, it becomes a really weird scenario when what it comes down to is the player wants to stay somewhere, but the team doesn't want him anymore. That's really the bottom line what it comes down to. You don't know until you're in your shoes how those are going to play out. But eventually, over time, you kind of feel like you're in purgatory. I've talked to players that have been like that, where they wanted to stay, but they knew they just weren't in the plans. Eventually, it allows you to guide your own, you know, future here and where you want to end up. So we'll see what they choose to do on it. But I tell you what, if they gave the Blues back Frank Vetrano alongside Mason McTavish, I'd go for it. That guy was my killer. So
3: once again, that was former NHL goaltender Mike McKenna on with Alex Ferrario and Tanner Hendrickson earlier today. That will close it down for us here tonight on the 101 ESPN Instant Replay Show. 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I'm Jordan Deacon. 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
4: Hello again, everybody, and welcome inside the Sports USA studios. Tonight at Lenovo Center in Raleigh, North Carolina, the Carolina Hurricanes will host the Montreal Canadiens for Game 5 of the Eastern Conference Final. The Hurricanes lead the series 3-1. I am Rob Brender. It's a pleasure to have you with us for Stanley Cup playoff action right here on Sports USA. The Hurricanes have been a steamroller in the playoffs, pulverizing their competition. They opened the postseason with back-to-back series sweeps over the Senators and Flyers. Following a long layoff, they lost their first game of this series to the Montreal Canadiens, but they've reestablished their dominance since and have really rolled over Montreal. They won games 2 and 3 by identical 3-2 scores, with both games decided in overtime. Then in game 4 on Wednesday in Montreal, the Hurricanes put the pedal to the metal. The game was scoreless first period when Sebastian Aho broke the ice.
5: Carolina back out, right wing side Aho in the zone, pulls up at the hash mark. Near point Gonsis Bear cruising through the slot. Ehlers, Aho, he scores! Sebastian Aho with a bullet on the near flank, just inside the top of the near circle. It was a blast. And with 5:01 left to go in period one, Carolina breaks the ice.
4: That was the fourth goal of the playoffs for Aho and his first since game 4 of their first round series against the Ottawa Senators. It was also the first power play goal in this series for the Hurricanes. Just a short time later, Carolina captain Jordan Staal added on.
5: Cycled out by Ehlers, near point, activating Miller, great skater, out in front, it's tipped in, Jordan Staal, a beautiful play by Keandre Miller on a cycle, sets up the captain out in front, and with 3:53 left to go in the first, 2-0 Carolina.
4: That was the second goal in the playoffs and first in the series for Jordan Staal, and the Hurricanes weren't done yet.
5: High slot, Hudson, with a shot blocked. Costas Bear, he's down. What a block. 2-on-1 Carolina. Left wing Blake over the line. Stankoven in front. He scores! That's hockey, baby! What a play on a transitional rush. Jackson Blake puts it right on the money to Logan Stankoven. 3-0 Carolina.
4: Our John Forslund on the calls. That was the team-leading eighth goal of the playoffs for Logan Stankoven. It capped off a three-goal first-period barrage for the Hurricanes. They would add an empty net goal late in the third from Andrei Svechnikov, and they cruise to a 4-0 win, taking a 3-1 lead in the series. The Hurricanes are just one win away from their first trip to the Stanley Cup final since 2006, which is the year they won their only Stanley Cup. Hurricanes head coach Rod Brind'Amour was asked for his thoughts heading into an elimination game tonight.
6: It's just another game we have to go about our business. We know they always say that 5-1's the toughest to get, but we've done a nice job of not getting ahead of ourselves and just focusing on, okay, we got a business to take care of, and that's what we still have to do here.
4: Canadiens head coach Martin St-Louis was asked about his mindset heading into a must-win game with his team right now in a very deep hole.
7: It's just not worry about the hole. It's just winning a game, one game. You know, you can't look at the mountain. You just got to look at what's in front of you and stay present.
4: If the Canadians are looking for reasons to be optimistic about their chances to win tonight, they need look no further than their road record so far in the playoffs. They're 7-3 on the road. They've also had a lot of success against the Hurricanes at Lenovo Center this season, going 3-1 in that building, including their win in Game 1 of this series. Let's get a deeper preview of tonight's Game 5 of the Eastern Conference Final between the Hurricanes and Canadiens from our outstanding broadcast team who will be calling the action in Raleigh, John Forslund, Jim Fox, and Nick Olchek. Guys?
5: Okay, Rob, thanks very much, and welcome to Raleigh, North Carolina, everybody, where tonight the Carolina Hurricanes will play their most important hockey game in 20 years with a chance to advance to the Stanley Cup Finals against the Montreal team that's up against it. And I'll tell you what, Jimmy Fox, when you get through four games of any playoff series, you get to 5, 6, and 7, you start to draw conclusions. So for both teams, what are those conclusions tonight?
8: Well, we've reached the point of this series where if both teams play their best, Carolina is going to win Game 5 and they're going to win the series. So much made about adjustments in the playoffs, and that is very important. Carolina, after period one of Game 1, made neutral zone adjustments, and the Hurricanes basically eliminated outnumbered chances for the Montreal Canadiens. Montreal has not made the necessary adjustments, mostly in the mindset, the shot mentality. They don't have to pass the puck into the net. Has the physicality of Carolina worn down the Montreal Canadiens?
5: Yeah.
8: Is there enough energy for Montreal to do what they need to do? So those are all the questions because, yes, it's 3-1 Carolina, but they have dominated. We've seen Carolina consistent, shift to shift. Montreal has not been dangerous since game one, period one. There's been suggestions that Montreal just open it up, fly the zone, create a track meet. The only thing that might be different for Carolina, and you kind of touched on it, Johnny, the team's been so consistent, but as a group, they have never played a game where the winning that game means they're going to the Stanley Cup Final. Right. As a group, this group, right, they have not done that. So can they keep that one game at a time focus? They have so far, but now there's a little bit of a difference. Now, I'll say this. In the regular season, Carolina had 113 points, Montreal 106. So only a 7-point difference. Not that big of a difference. I played in a series for the LA Kings against the Edmonton Oilers. Gretzky, Messier, Anderson, Curry, Coffey, Lowe, Fuhr, all Hall of Famers. They finished with 111 points. Kings had 63. That's 48 points behind them. And we won the series. So you're telling me there's a chance.
5: There's a chance. Great stuff as always. And Rob, before we send it back to you, just a note here. The unthinkable tragedy that has hit the NHL very hard yesterday, the tragic passing of legendary Montreal player, New Jersey, Colorado, other teams in the NHL, great career, Claude Lemieux, who passed away. It's hit this series hard. Obviously, it was the torchbearer Monday night in Montreal. It's hit that organization, but also Carolina, their goaltender, Freddie Anderson. Claude was his agent, and Freddie, speaking about the torchbearing on Monday night, said that Claude looks like a member of his family. So, obviously, he's playing with a heavy heart here tonight. We'd like to send, on behalf of everybody here at Sports USA, our condolences to the Lemieux family on the passing of the great Claude Lemieux. Back to you, Rob.
4: Thanks, guys. Looking forward to your call of Game 5 of the Eastern Conference Final coming up shortly. Hurricanes head coach Rod Brind'Amour was asked how they avoid getting overconfident with how well they're playing.
6: There's none of that. Like, we understand. And maybe that's in the past. We know how we have to play to go about our business, and we got to bring that again next game. And I don't think we're an overconfident group. I think we're a confident group in what we do, and we respect every minute of the playoffs, let me tell you.
4: Canadiens head coach Martin St-Louis talked about the struggles his team is going through in dealing with the pressure that the Hurricanes are putting on them.
7: It's just recognizing the way they play. The guy with the most ice in space should take the ice. And we're not playing fast enough when we have the puck with our feet. We're not playing fast enough off the puck so we can kind of bypass the pressure. And they got really, really good sticks.
4: Our goaltending matchup tonight is the same as the first four games of this series. Frederick Anderson will be between the pipes for Carolina. He has been outstanding so far in the playoffs, posting an 11-1 record with a .928 save percentage. He's allowed two goals or fewer in 11 of the 12 games. He just recorded his 8th career playoff shutout and 3rd this year in Game 4 of this series. Anderson has faced only 43 shots combined the last 3 games. When he joined the NHL on TNT, he was asked how he stays focused when he's not seeing a lot of shot volume.
9: Just try to stay busy in TV timeouts or in between whistles. Obviously, have some sort of reset and just think of it as a new shift every time. I think it's a tough position to play when you start thinking too much. And I think you want to prepare it as they're going to have the next shot in the next shift. And obviously, just hit your spots. That's the other way to gain some confidence and build on that. And just do those technical things that leads to good positioning. And that's really the 90% I'm making the saves is that first, the part that comes before the shot.
4: The Canadians will have 24-year-old Jakob Dobish in net again tonight. He has started every game in their playoff run, posting a 9-9 record with a 9.12 save percentage. He's held the Hurricanes to 11 goals through the first four games of this series. He has faced more shots on goal than any other goaltender so far in the playoffs this year. Dobish was asked what gives him confidence the Canadians can extend this series.
6: I feel like we've been underdog the whole season, the whole playoffs, so we are a super underdog right now, and we'll go to Carolina. Hopefully we'll get to Game 7.
4: Coming up next, our Nick Olchek will chat with Hurricanes defenseman Jalen Chatfield. What do the Hurricanes need to do to close out this series tonight? You're going to get Jalen's thoughts next. You're listening to Game 5 of the Eastern Conference Final on Sports USA.
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0: 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We are getting you ready for Game 5 of the Eastern Conference Final between the Hurricanes and Canadians from Raleigh, North Carolina. The Hurricanes lead the series 3-1. 30-year-old defenseman Jalen Chatfield is in his sixth season in the NHL and fifth as a member of the Hurricanes. He plays alongside Jacob Slavin. They are the Hurricanes' top defensive pair. Just a short time ago, Jalen spoke to our Nick Olchek.
1: Hey, Jalen, after last game, your captain, Jordan Staal, said that was one of the best games he's ever seen your team play. Why was that in your case when you hear him make a comment like that?
2: Yeah, I agree. I think he was. We were just very relentless as a team. I think, you know, even going back and looking at the video, it was hard to find a guy trying to force a play that wasn't there or somebody doing something that was out of our system. I think we really stuck with it for a full 60, and we played super hard out there, and we were doing, you know, the stuff that matters, the little stuff as finishing a hit on a guy or even blocking a shot that led to a big goal and multiple blocks throughout the game. So I think it's those things right there that add up and help us win games.
1: Special teams, obviously a huge part. It's been a massive part of your team all season and into the playoffs. What's worked on both ends so far in the series?
2: I think as far as PK, because, you know, that's what I play, I think, you know, whether it's a bad call or not, we all have the same mentality that we're going to jump over the boards and we're going to kill this thing. We're not going to complain. And I think we've done that to a T. And I think each guy who's been a part of that has understood that, you know, how big a moment he's been. Even if it's in the first period, it could be a momentum change, killing off a 5-1-3 or a 5-1-4 or whatever it is. And I think power play understands, too, that power play can win games as well. And you know, to see those guys get one and keep getting better in the looks they've been getting, I think they're able to keep scoring more for us.
1: And lastly, one more win. You guys are in the Stanley Cup final. What's the mindset going into this game tonight?
2: You know, you got to be present, live in the moment. Don't look too far ahead. It's one game right here. That's all that matters is tonight. You know, we got to be focused on tonight, and we got to be detailed. We got to be dialed in, and we know they're going to bring their best. So we got to bring ours too, and we can't leave anything on the table.
1: Thanks for this. Good luck tonight.
2: Yeah, thank you.
0: Thanks. That is Hurricanes defenseman Jalen Chatfield with our Nick Olchek. Hurricanes defenseman Jacob Slavin talked about why the message from their head coach Rod Brind'Amour is so well received by their team.
3: I think what gets his message across so well is everything that he says, he lives. And just lives by example and the intensity that he brings, the respect that he brings, the care that he brings for us and for the game of hockey. And so the reason why his messages can cut so deep, if you will, is because he lives it. And so that's just who he is.
0: The Hurricanes' stifling defense has been on full display in this series. They've held the Canadians to 43 shots on goal the last three games combined. They have thwarted numerous high-danger scoring chances with block shots. When Hurricanes veteran forward Jordan Martinook joined our Nick Olchek, he said everyone on their team is willing to do whatever it takes to help the team win.
4: Well, we just know what it takes this time of year, and we're obviously looking to win one more to get to chance that we'll play for the cup. So every guy knows how important every play is, and it's up and down the lineup. Guys that aren't really expected to do it, that do it. It's what you need this time of year.
0: The Hurricanes are 11-1 so far in this playoff run. Veteran defenseman Shane Gostisbehere gave his thoughts on the incredible run that they're on.
5: It's just a, you know, compliment to obviously the boys, the coaches, the whole organization as a whole, just preparing us. To be honest, it doesn't feel like 11-1. We take it one game at a time approach. I know it's cliche, but, you know, you're not looking at an overall record, sort of say, but just the next game. Obviously, game one, we didn't have what we needed, and we figured it out, fortunately. And obviously, the fourth one's the hardest one to win, so it's just going to be more of the same.
0: 23-year-old center Logan Stankoven leads the Hurricanes with 8 goals in these playoffs. He picked up his first goal in this series in Game 4. Stankoven was asked about his mindset heading into an elimination game tonight.
6: Just one shift at a time. You know, they got some very skilled guys over there, guys with experience, so we're going to have to come ready to go and just take it. Yeah, one shift at a time. Can't get too far ahead of ourselves because they're very much right there in it, so we'll have to come ready to play and hopefully be excited for that one.
0: Sebastian Aho finally broke his scoring drought with a goal in Game 4 of this series. He had gone 6 straight games without a goal. After the Hurricanes' dominating win in Game 4, Aho was asked if he thinks they can take their game to an even higher level.
7: Absolutely. That's just how we approach whole year, and definitely in the playoffs. Like, we watch video every day. We try to find another edge to be even better. So we're definitely not satisfied. I mean, obviously, tonight was a good win, good game by us. But at the same time, we're looking to improve every day. Coaching staff have done an unbelievable job to just keep pushing us, and hopefully we can take the next step in the next game.
0: Coming up next hour, Nick Olczyk will talk to Canadiens forward Kirby Dach. What do the Habs need to do to avoid being eliminated tonight? You're going to get Kirby's thoughts next. You're listening to Game 5 of the Eastern Conference Final on Sports USA. We are back after these local messages.
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0: 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We are getting you ready for Game 5 of the Eastern Conference Final between the Hurricanes and Canadiens from Raleigh. The Hurricanes lead the series 3-1. 25-year-old forward Kirby Dach is in his 7th season in the NHL and 4th with the Canadiens. He has 4 goals and 1 assist so far in their playoff run. Just a short time ago, he spoke to our Nick Olczyk.
1: Kirby, heading into Game 5, your team's backs are against the wall. So does the mindset change at all, or is it more of the same and just trying to get to the next level?
12: First, it's one game at a time. We know the task at hand, but we know that each guy in this locker room's got more to give, and for us, it's just about going out there and doing it a trip at a time and not getting too ahead of ourselves.
1: Yeah. You guys have been a resilient team all year through the regular season. 2 elimination games, game 7s in round 1 and 2. Do you draw any experience from that to help you out in a possible elimination game tonight?
12: Yeah, I think for our group, we're still confident in what we can bring to the game and understand what we need to do to be better and to give ourselves a chance to win tonight.
1: And lastly, you've been counted on to produce offensively a lot in your career. How can you guys generate some more shots and some more sustained pressure in the O zone?
12: Yeah, I think it's one-on-one puck battles down the O zone, kind of below the goal line there, and being able to spin off checks and create those quick strike opportunities and make sure that we're getting it off our stick when we have a chance to put pucks on net.
1: Good luck tonight.
12: Thank you.
0: That's Canadiens forward Kirby Dach with our Nick Olczyk. Canadiens head coach Martin St-Louis was asked about the challenge of trying to stay positive with his team being outplayed so badly in this series.
13: You got to be mentally strong, and you got to believe. You got to believe that you actually can do it. And to me, like, I don't doubt that. I believe that we can do it, but we got to go, and it wasn't our best, but, you know, we'll put our best foot forward for game 5, and we'll be ready to go, and hopefully we can execute better, and we've been better on the road.
0: Canadiens veteran center Philip Deneau was asked how they try to rebound from such a demoralizing loss in Game 4.
14: Well, you got to erase that for sure, and you got to move forward and try to maybe put more pucks there. They're playing tight in the neutral zone, and they know how we play, and they examined that really well. So, yeah, just got to do a couple things different and look at the video a little bit and try to get one over there.
0: Montreal defenseman Alexander Carrier said being in this position is nothing new for their team.
15: Yeah, I feel like we've been underdog every series. I think it's part of our team. I think we're a team that competes, younger group that, you know, a fast-paced team. I think it's important that we keep that and we stay desperate. And when you do that, then you see who's going to step up and stuff like that. And I'm excited to see who's that going to be.
0: 25-year-old center Alex Newhook leads the Canadians with 7 goals in the playoffs, but he has yet to score a goal so far in this series. He was asked what the Canadians need to do to do more producing on the offensive end.
16: We got to be better at winning those one-on-one battles. It's on us to be better for sure. You know, we got the guys to win battles. We got the speed and size and skill to do it. We just need to do it. So we got to be better game 5 and we will.
0: Canadians captain Nick Suzuki leads their team with 16 points in the playoffs. He has 4 goals and 12 assists. Suzuki was asked what it's going to take for his team to turn this series around.
17: Just going over Carolina and winning one game. I mean, we've been really good on the road all year, all playoffs. We already won there, so you just got to win one game. I mean, been a part of it before, so you just got to focus on the next game, and that's all you can control right now.
0: Coming up next, I'll get you caught up on what's happening in the Western Conference Final. It's already gone final. We'll let you know what's going on with the Vegas Golden Knights. You're listening to Game 5 of the Eastern Conference Final on Sports USA. We're back after these local messages.
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0: 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We are getting you ready for Game 5 of the Eastern Conference Final between the Hurricanes and Canadians from Raleigh. The Hurricanes lead the series 3-1. The Vegas Golden Knights are waiting and resting. They punch their ticket to the Stanley Cup Final after taking down the Colorado Avalanche in a sweep in the Western Conference Final. That series wrapped up on Tuesday. The Golden Knights are in the Stanley Cup Final for the third time in only 9 seasons as an NHL franchise, and the first time since 2023, which is the year they won the Stanley Cup. Golden Knights superstar forward Jack Eichel leads all skaters in the playoffs with 16 assists. He joined ESPN and said getting this far is a great accomplishment, but their job is far from done.
23: You know, we should be really proud of what we did and what we've accomplished so far. But, you know, with that being said, the ultimate goal is to hoist the Stanley Cup. So we still have to win 4 more games, and we have a veteran group, and I think we understand that. So we'll enjoy this, for this evening and then get back to work, starting tomorrow and start preparing, because we've come a long way. But, you know, we still have 4 more wins, and that's the ultimate goal. And that's what we set out for when we started this whole thing in September.
0: The Golden Knights are awaiting the winner of our series in the Stanley Cup Final. Now it's time to join our John Forslund, Jim Fox, and Nick Olchek, who are standing by in Raleigh to call the action of Game 5 of the Eastern Conference Final. I am Rob Brender. Enjoy the hockey, everybody. 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
5: 2-on-1 Carolina. Left wing Blake over the line. Stankoven in front. He scores! That's hockey, baby!
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5: Noah Dobson takes it in far side. Out in front, it's tipped in! It's an own goal! Noah Dobson will get it! It goes off Nikolai Ehlers!
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24: Sports USA, your home for the Stanley Cup Final, welcomes you to beautiful Raleigh, North Carolina. This is game number 5 of the Eastern Conference Final. The Carolina Hurricanes and the Montreal Canadiens. Good evening, everybody. John Forslund, Jimmy Fox, and Nick Olczyk here at Lenovo Center. Well, the Carolina Hurricanes have a chance tonight to advance to the Stanley Cup Final for the first time in 20 years, and they've done so by winning the last three games of this series. After losing Game 1, 6-2 here, two overtime wins in Games 2 and 3, and then a nearly perfect performance, a dominating 4-0 win in Montreal Wednesday night. Jimmy, as we set up game number 5, we're at the point where individuals can either be difference makers or have been. What do you have tonight?
25: Well, I have a Keandre Miller for the Carolina Hurricanes. What a great fit he has been for Carolina. Rod Brind'Amour was talking about it this morning, because he talked about how much is expected from defensemen in the system that the Hurricanes play. They have to be great skaters because they're asked to skate with and without the puck. Pressure, pressure, pressure. Well, he's been a force. Non-stop skating, defending, has been flawless. Gap control, use of stick to take away time and space. He's beating Montreal forwards one-on-one in the offensive zone. So he's doing it at both ends. For the Montreal Canadiens, Nick Suzuki. He has to take lead right now. He's the captain, right, of the Canadiens, so he's their leader that way, but he has